0: got a dandy tonight. Thomas Dormany for Sioux Falls. Kyle Krieger going for Fargo Moorhead. Thanks, you've been listening to the pregame show. The game is next. 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
0: Fargo Moorhead Red Hawks baseball on the air tonight from Newman Outdoor Field. And yes, those on the radio side hearing James Bumback and flags and half staff today and across America, old Dolly Parton, the past Seaman icon. We talked on that touch a little bit yesterday and being recognized. In a moment, they will get things rolling as we sync everything up. We also, in a moment, welcome you to our, the national media game today as well on the television side. So getting all that synced up tonight on the TV side. Always good to be the national media game. The Red Hawks and the Sioux Falls Canaries, these two teams don't disappoint. Two teams have played 11 times, and Sioux Falls with a 6-5 advantage now in the overall season series. The Red Hawks throwing Kyle Krieger tonight, and Krieger coming off a nice presence that he came in Sioux City, Iowa. That was after a Parker Harm opener, and then Krieger came in and did the rest. And tonight, Kyle Krieger getting the start for Fargo Moorhead. In a moment, they will bring the team onto the field, Fargo Moorhead and Sioux Falls. Jabari Henry not in the lineup today. Jabari is always fun in games. I'm looking down the field now, and Jabari talking with Rowdy and between innings. Jabari likes Jose Sermo, and both of those guys are ambassadors to the sport, and they're on a home run career chase against each other. Let's send it over to the man, Mr. Tornado. Bringing him out. Tomorrow night, Bob Roars will have the play-by-play for you here on the broadcast. That's why they're ushering in and doing a little quick PA switch tonight to get that game under. But Bob will have your game for you tomorrow. I'll be at Grand Forks bringing college football and back with you on Friday night. Red Hawks have taken the field with their black tops tonight. The white pants, red numerals trimmed in white. The Red Hawks have hit the field tonight. As I mentioned, Kyle Krieger. Love it when Kyle starts. He's 5-6 on the year with a 4.62 earned run average, 76 strikeouts on the season. Newman Outdoor Field, a little breezy today, as we mentioned, but a comfortable day. I mean, comfortable conditions weather-wise. And expecting that throughout this homestand. The right-hander, Kyle Krieger, 16 games coming off a game in Sioux City where he came in the fourth inning and pitched the fourth through the ninth, completed it, and got the victory. 76 strikeouts. He's among the league leaders, top 10 in strikeouts on the season. So hopefully Kyle got it tonight. Formidable lineup for Sioux Falls. Mike Meyer, their manager, and it is a run-producing lineup. Leading off, Cam Hassard. Hassard at third base. Josh Raywall, one of the most dangerous hitters in the league, batting second. Grady Meade has started short, hitting third. Mike Hart clubbed a home run last night, his 10th of the year. Hart at first base, batting cleanup. Michael Curiale homered last night, his 14th. He's in right field. Anthony Hall in left. Trevor Achenbaugh batting seventh with T.J. Rockerbummer catching and batting eighth. And the left-handed batting Joe Voss in that nine-hole again tonight. Scary nine-hole hitter, by the way, for Sioux Falls. Defensively, for the hometown Redhawks in left field, Eric Felia. Dylan Thomas in center with Jesus Lujano in right. Felia, Thomas, and Lujano around the infield. Matt Kroon at third. Aiden Byrne at short. Ryan Fuentes at second with Jose Sermo at 1B. Juan Fernandez catching tonight. The Redhawks are DHing Tripp Clark. Hawks trying to even this series. Redhawks going for their 47th win of the season. And Sioux Falls going for their 45th. The umpires for tonight's game. 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Alex Perry behind the plate. Jeff Head, the crew chief at 1B. Mike Victor at third base. Those are the boys in blue tonight. Perry, Head, and Victor. So we are set for baseball at Newman Outdoor Field. The 31st season for Fargo-Moorhead Redhawks. Baseball first pitch is fouled back, and we are underway. Identical time start as last night. 7:07 the start time tonight.
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0: 79 degrees at game time. Around the similar conditions last night as well. Krueger, the right-hander, delivers the pitch, and there's strike two, and just like that, Kyle Krueger had no balls and two strikes, and Cam Hassard. Hassard. Just 24 at-bats in a Sioux Falls uniform. To 5 for 24 in a Canaries uniform. The 0-2 is an off-speed pitch low. Again, Hassert, Raywalt, and me. Hart, Curiale, and Hall. Achenberg, Rockerbummer, and Joe Voss. Rounding out that Canaries lineup tonight. Slight breeze from left to right at the ballpark tonight. Off-speed pitch off the foot of Hassert. In the American Association, it's a league with 100 games in the regular season. Now, a couple teams will only play 99 this year because of a rainout that won't be rescheduled. But everybody, 100-game regular season. And Hassard swings and punches one behind short into left, and Eric Filia comes on to make the catch. Good communication between Eric Filia and shortstop Aiden Byrne. Got one away. Here in the top of the first. And the balance this year, in the beginning of the year, you might think, are we going to see a 60-game winner this year? Are we going to have a 70-game winner this year? And oftentimes, it's not unlike some divisions in Major League Baseball where 500, a little bit above 500, everybody kind of beats up on each other. And what you realize is that you start getting into the low to mid-50s, you got a chance to obviously get into that postseason. First pitch strike to Raywalt. Raywalt takes a breaking pitch down. One ball and one strike on Josh. I would say Raywalt has been tough against the Redhawks, but here's the deal. He swings well against everybody. There's a good pitch. Strike in there. 1-2 the count on Josh. Raywalt with 62 runs batted in this year. 91 hits, hitting .336, a man that can hit for average and power. And Newman Outdoor Field. Oh, the big lefties like to bat here. .314 down that line as Krueger just misses away. Tried to stick a fastball in the outside corner. Two balls and two strikes. Kyle Krueger. .318 down the line and left. Now the big alley is left center. That's .399. 2-2 pitch is tapped over the mound. Who's going to get it? Byrne crossing, fielding, throwing. It is in time for the out. Aiden Byrne, his momentum took all the way across first base. He started out at shortstop. Two up and two down for the Canaries here in the top of the first inning. And the batter is Grady Mead. 408 is the deepest part of the ballpark, a crease in left center. Identical dimensions of Yankee Stadium. Me, the hitter, and takes a strike. For those that are new, and again, the national television game tonight, if that feels like there's a little Yankee flavor, well, there's a guy by the name of Roger Maris. May have heard of him. There's a pitch away. There's a Maris influence, certainly, in this stadium, and always has been, starting with the dimensions. As I just recalled, the phone number for Newman Outdoor Field is 235-6161. The pitch, bunt attempt, and he offered, and a strike on Grady Mee, M-E-E. 1-2 the count. Wherever you might be tuning in, this area, first day of school today for many youngsters around the Red River Valley. 1-2 pitch. Steve Reich, three called as he buried a 93-mile-an-hour fastball on the inside corner. First strike out of the night for Kyle Kreger, and that's all for Sioux Falls here in the top of the first. Nothing across. We played a half inning tonight from Newman Outdoor Field. Canaries nothing. Red Hawks are coming to bat. 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
0: Bottom of the first inning tonight, Red Hawks and Canaries, as the Red Hawks facing Thomas Dorminey this evening. Dorminey, 16 games. I mentioned, if you caught the pregame show, the Canaries have not lost a game that he has started in since May 29th, and that was against the Red Hawks. And this former San Diego Padres draft pick going up against this lineup tonight. Jesus Lujano leading off in right field. Eric Filia batting second. Filia hit a grand slam last night in the ninth inning. Tripp Clark batting third. Jose Sermo, one home run away from setting a franchise record for home runs in a season. Matt Kroon hits fifth. Juan Fernandez sixth, followed by Dylan Thomas, Brian Fuentes, and Aiden Byrne. Dorminey's first offering to Lujano is away. Not only have to get on, Dorminey, boy, you can't miss opportunities when they are presented against Thomas. He's what you call a carver. He will kind of carve you up. If you're familiar with the American Association and some of the left-handed pitchers in the league, he's not exactly, you know, Mitch Lamson from Winnipeg, but he has some of the abilities as he does. He's not going to go change, and there is enough velo out there. But Dorminey is crafty. He's been around, 34-year-old left-hander. Out of Lutz, Florida. Mentioned a Padres draft pick in the 10th round. 2-1 pitch, and here's a little tapper. Let's see. Slowly hit towards second, fielded by Achenbaugh, and Trevor makes the play. Fraud number one. And again, induces what we just saw there, soft contact. Batter here is Eric Filia. His last swing last night, after 10 o'clock, Hawks were down 5 runs, the bases loaded, and Filia sent a ball over Albright, over the wall in right field. A grand slam homer, his second homer as a Red Hawk. Now Filia, just 58 at-bats back from Mexico, takes the ball away. Hitting .397, Eric, and this is not uncommon. He did the same thing last season when he joined the Red Hawks after that stint in Mexico. 1-0 pitch, rips one foul. That's a Rovello Tire foul ball. 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One ball, one strike on Eric Filia. A bad held high, left-handed batter against the lefty Dormini. Here's the pitch, and Filia swings and sends it down the left field line, twisting foul towards that thriving field level lounge. Two teams ramping up their regular season series against each other tomorrow. And then Milwaukee comes to town to Fargo-Moorhead this weekend. Then Winnipeg comes to town. Red Hawks in their final big homestand. 1-2 pitch is hammered into right field. A base hit by Filia. Guy could fall out of bed and hit .380. I mean, this kid just flat out hits. So one out base runner for the Red Hawks, and it brings up Tripp Clark. Speaking of flat out hits, now let's take a peek and see what Tripp Clark has in store tonight. He is chasing Dom Johnson of Lake Country, the Darkhounds. Top two in the league in batting average. Clark sitting in that second spot as the ball comes in. Dom Johnson entering play tonight, batting .366. Clark sitting at .357, 9 points off that number one spot in the league. Dormini peeks to first in the pitch. Clark could swing. Side elevated away. Backside. Fouls it back. The flow here tonight, similar to yesterday. Righty's going to right. Ball will be aided by a breeze. Balls pulled to left are going to have some resistance. The 1-1 offering is pulled to left, and it's a line drive, and Tripp Clark continues to hit. What a season this kid is having. Well, he had sat down for a while with a hamstring. They had tweaked hamstring, and he just flat-out hits. And Filia and Clark batting in front of this guy is a good combination platter. And the batter here is Jose Sermo. Jose Sermo, 29 home runs on the season. That is tied a Red Hawks home run single season mark. He's tied with Jesse Horlbeck. So he is one away from owning that outright. And Dormini steps off. Now Jose batting right-handed tonight. I just mentioned about, of course, sometimes it doesn't matter where the breeze is blowing. When you got Jose Sermo, he can turn breezes around. Right now, just trying to get a base knock and get the Red Hawks on the board. The pitch on the way is a strike at the knees to Jose Sermo. Jose doesn't get much to swing at for good reason. He didn't get a lot to swing at last night. So two on for Fargo-Moorhead. One out, bottom of the first. Dormini the pitch. Sermo sends a ground ball to third. Might be two. To second for one. Oh, they win the sun. There will be no relay throw to first. So a fielder's choice for Sermo. Here at Newman Outdoor Field, the sun, when it sets, obviously in the west, that's behind the third base stands, and it shoots out towards second base, so it's not uncommon for second basemen to get blinded a little bit on throws from third. And Achenbaugh, that was the case right there. So it's up to Matt Kroon. Runners at first and third, two outs, and the pitch. Tight pitch cuts inside for a ball. Matt Kroon, getting in a .336 pace. this season. 52 hits, 29 runs, 5 homers on the year. Dorminey from the set. Long pause on the hill and the pitch. Takes one that winds inside, a little off-speed number that rolls back over the plate. 33 runs batted in. Matty, AAA guy, Phillies organization, was with the Redhawks handful of games to start the year in Cleburne, Texas, and then he went to Mexico and has come back. Trying to give the Redhawks a lead. The pitch, ooh, and that breaks down and in at Matty's shoe tops. And Dorminey, that tight slider down and in. Good break, but a good eye for Matt. As I mentioned before, when you face Dorminey, again, 6-1 in the year, you got an opportunity to get runs. You got to find a way to get runs. And there's a ball outside. Good eye, man. 3-1. So is Matt Krug going to get something? Juan Fernandez would be next. The pitch, runner takes off, swing and a miss, and Jose Sermo's got a stolen base. Yeah, brought to you by Sir Speedy, SirSpeedyFargo.com. Call 298-9898. Sir Speedy. So now first base unoccupied, 3-2 the count, and Matt Kroon, two runners in scoring position for Fargo-Moorhead. Dorminey, the payoff pitch, is hit hard to left field on a line. It is wide and foul. Ooh, loaded up that front door, and Matt Kroon pulls it foul down the left field line. Got some fans down there in that GA. What a great section that is, too. Not a bad seat in the house here at Newman. And fans spread out from corner to corner. Got the whole group, got the posse locked in tonight down there. Got the ears on. Got some good youth here tonight. 3-2 the count remains on Matt Kroon. Payoff pitch again. Oh, and it might have got a piece. No, got away, and that's going to be a wild pitch. And coming in to score is Eric Felea, and the Redhawks have a 1-0 lead. It's going to be a pass ball charged on T.J. Rockerbomber, and the Redhawks lead it 1-0. For a second there, thought that almost got a piece of Matt Kroon. It did not. It hit right in front of his foot. Surprised they call that a pass ball. It's a tough pitch in the dirt. And the batter here is Juan Fernandez. The Redhawks take a lead. Well, pass ball or wild pitch. A run is in and a pitch is away to Juan Fernandez. As we said, Redhawks, any chance you can to get a run across on Thomas Dorminey, you take it. There's a ball two down low. Two balls and no strikes. And again, just we have the ability of a video monitor up here. Surprised that ball didn't clip the cleat of Matt Kroon. It was a good at-bat for Matty. So first and third for Fargo-Moorhead, 2-0 pitch, and Chimmy takes the strike. Anthony Hall in left, Joe Voss in center, Michael Curiali in right, Cam Hassert, Grady Mee, Trevor Achenbaum, Mike Hart around the infield, and T.J. Rockerbomber behind the plate. Juan Fernandez, 300 hitter, swing and a miss, and boy, does he love to push those ones into the hands of right-handed batters. He missed a few times with Kroon, and that time cut it at a good spot to Chimmy. So 2-2 the count. Hawks lead 1-0. The 2-2 pitch is hammered to left field, a base hit by Juan Fernandez. Sermo comes in to score. It's an RBI for Chimmy, and it's 2-0 Fargo-Moorhead. Fortieth run batted in for Juan Fernandez. If you would have tuned in on the radio side tonight to the Chris Coast pregame, we spent about a minute and a half on scoring with two outs. And look at this. The first five runs last night for the Redhawks scored with two outs. They get two with two outs here in the first, and here's Dylan Thomas. And Thomas takes away for a ball. the conversation I had with Chris was about, you know, Kroon beat out a double play ball. And as Chris says, yeah, you want to stay alive as long as you can in an inning. Thomas takes a strike because the numbers are there. And it's not just Fargo-Moorhead that's been scoring with two outs. A lot of the opposition's runs this year we have seen with two-out rallies. The 1-1 pitch, good eye, Dylan. Breaking pitch outside. Two balls, one strike on Dylan Thomas. Got to get Dylan going. Seven for his last 31 at a 225 clip. But this is a big leaguer that is used to hitting for average and power. Right now trying to drive a run in, and he fouls one back out of play. Two and two the count on Dylan Thomas. The lefty Dormany's pitch is popped up high in the air behind short. Shortstop Grady Mee calling for it, judging that wind, and makes the catch for out number three. But the Redhawks get a couple of runs on a couple of hits and leave two. We played one inning tonight. From Newman, our score, Fargo-Moorhead 2, Sioux Falls nothing. This is Redhawks baseball.
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13: Come to Randy's Diner. 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
0: Well, the Fargo-Moorhead Redhawks get a couple of runs in the bottom of the first inning. One on a pitch that got away at home plate, and then Juan Fernandez. They call him Batman. His nickname, in fact, his bat barrel. If you took a peek at Juan Fernandez's bat, he's got Batman designs on it. He is a Batman. Well, it's a good start for the Redhawks, but that's inning number one, or as we say when these two teams play, round one. Hawks sitting in third place. Are they comfortable? Well, they're a game out of second and two and a half above fourth. Sioux Falls, meanwhile, they've got a two-game advantage over Sioux City for fourth place in the West. Top four teams make the postseason. Milwaukee and Lake Country, the Dawghounds, have clinched in the East. So we go to inning number two, and Kyle Krieger facing Mike Hart. Hart takes a strike. As consistent a player as there has been in the league, this man, Mike Hart, also serves as the hitting coach. Ooh, just misses away to Krieger. Good spot. Hart put on a little insurance last night at Newman. He homered in the ninth inning to lead off the top of the ninth last night. Here's a ground ball hit sharply up the middle, but scooped up. And then bobbled by Byrne, and that'll be an error. Aiden had it, so that'll be an error on Aiden Byrne. That's a rarity. Aiden had him played perfectly, had him pulled towards the bag at second. Hart hit a chop, hit that mound, and then Aiden fielded it when he made the transfer. It's one of those things where it popped off his hands, and that's enough to allow Hart to reach. Aiden Burns is as good as there is defensively, and as we say, rarity. And now they pitch on the way low to Michael Curiale.

0: And if Kyle Krieger can keep inducing balls on the ground, he's going to be just fine. Curiali hitting at a 303 pace on the season. 95 hits, 14 homers, 65 runs batted in as Kyle steps off. So hard at 1B, held on by Sermo, and Krieger throws over. Tomorrow night, two teams, as I mentioned, will wrap up their series. Sioux Falls, there's a swing and a miss. Good pitch coming down and in. We'll head next to Gary, Indiana, to face the Railcats. The Red Hawks stay right here. And they will face Milwaukee over the weekend. 2-2 the count on Curiali. The pitch, swing and a miss, and Krieger came back down and in, and Kyle's got some stuff going today. A strikeout for the man with one of the best mustaches in the game, Kyle Krieger. Boy, just sinks that down in. Nice movement on that. Krieger, a seventh-round pick of the Miami Marlins organization. This right-hander. So one away, and here's Anthony Hall. Left-handed batting, Anthony Hall takes the strike. Not a one thing. Kyle's grandmama tuning in from Tennessee, I'm sure, tonight. Got the folks. He has a lot of following. Good young right-hander here, Kyle Krieger. The pitch. Good pitch. Strike two, and he's dumping pitches across the plate. Off speed right there. Good to have you on board in our flagship radio home, 740 The Fan, and those of you tuning in on AA Baseball TV. And a partnership with Valley News Live, the 365, digital channel 11.4. 0-2 the count on Anthony Hall. Krieger with two strikeouts early tonight. Red Hawks leading 2-0, top of the second. And the pitch, swing and a foul, he just got a piece. Last night, the Red Hawks, double-digit hits. I was especially that, but the Red Hawks have 10 or more hits. We'll tell you about it. Throw to first. That's a safe call made at 1B. Good move. Now, the Red Hawks get 10 hits tonight. It means you can save $10 on any size pizza. Boss's Pizza. Now, Hart jumping around there, and Red Hawks nearly got it. 0-2 the count on Anthony Hall. Hart not running, and the pitch just misses down and away as Fernandez tries to stick the catch. Kyle spending some time at the double-A level in the Marlins organization, collegiately at La Tech as well. The right-hander's 1-2. Runner goes, pitches away. Good toss to second. Tag applied. Out at second base. Juan Fernandez guns down Mike Hart. Mike feels the feet got in there, but Fernandez put that right on the front part of the bag. Byrne made the catch and applied the tag, and Mike Hart adamant that he got in with third base umpire Mike Fichter. Yeah, tag at the hip. He feels he got the cleats in there, and Mike Hart still chanting on his way out. Well, we have the benefit of the replay, as I said here, and pretty tight, pretty close. The toss was tremendous. That'll count two balls and two strikes on Anthony Hall. Two outs, now in the second. The right-hander's pitch, hit in the air, broken bat flare on the infield. Aiden Byrne is on, makes the catch, and down go the Canaries here in the top of the second. No runs, no hits, one red dog air, and no one left on base. We go to the bottom of two. Score remains Fargo Moorhead 2, Sioux Falls nothing. This is Red Hawks baseball.
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4: Newman Outdoor Field. The great thing about Newman, we get fans of all ages at Newman, and I look around here and I see a youth baseball team here tonight. At least some kids from Horace. The suites got some family and friends in the suites across here in the upper deck. I always find the party decks. Got folks in them, the green table section, as I like to call it, down there. That's good. Hawkeye just making the rounds here. Doesn't look a day over 10. 31 years old, that bird. Here's Brian Fuentes. You ever wonder what it feels like to have four hits in a professional baseball game? Brian did that last night, four-hit night last night, including a home run. Got the numbers up to 285. That home run he hit yesterday for Fuentes, his eighth of the year. And here he starts the second inning off with a base hit to left field. Boy, the Fargo Moorhead Redhawks, I mentioned, they're the only team that has beaten Thomas Dormany this season, and that was back at the end of May. I mean, we're here towards the end of August, and the Redhawks are putting some swings on tonight. So keep it up, Redhawks fans are saying. The batter here is Aiden Byrne. The pitch, Burnsy looking to push a bunt on the right side. Bunts it foul, not a bad idea. One strike on Aiden Byrne. Dormany, the leg kick and the pitch. Byrne tries to bunt a breaking pitch and fouls that off. What is this? What do runs mean to Chris Coast? It's the second inning, and he is trying to move a runner into scoring position. And that's and it's not only that, it's what does it mean against Thomas Dormany? Any chance you can get to put a run on the board, you try. Well, now Burns, he's going to have to swing away. He does. Might be a double play. To second for one to first. Aiden, too fast. Beat out that throw. It'll be a fielder's choice. Me to Achenbaugh. So Aiden Byrne trades spots with Brian Fuentes. Fielder's choice for Aiden. It brings up Jesus Lujano.
5: Right fielder number nine, Jesus Lujano.
4: Good hustle by Aiden Byrne. He always looks like he's running a 100-meter dash, which is the way it should down to first base, like breaking that tape. Well, now since Aiden didn't lay a bunt down to sacrifice an out to get to second, will he try to take a bag during this at-bat to Lujano to steal second? Dormany, three on the pitch clock, delivers a strike-in to Jesus Lujano. Whenever there's a runner on with Thomas, oftentimes most pitchers will do. They'll go from the leg kick to the slide step to reduce the time. Joe Dominic, coaching at the first base coaching box. Chris Coast, the manager at third. Lujano swings through the breaking pitch away. Jesus looking for something else, and he just chased that one. Good time to throw it. Mike Hart thrown out at the top of the inning, tried to steal second. Had some inquiries, said, Jack, what do you think? Was he out or safe? You know what, honestly, either way, if that would have been called, I don't know if there would have been an argument from either manager. It was that close. All I know is that throw was really good by Juan Fernandez. Duhano fouls one off. Count remains 0-2. Red Hawks leading 2-0. Batting in the bottom of the second. Luhano grounded to second, his first advance today. This time watches the pitch sail away. All remaining home games are college nights at Newman Outdoor Field. What does that mean? Well, you present your valid college ID and you get a first base bleacher ticket for just $6. Get a group of college friends together. Check out a Red Hawks game. The 1-2 is tapped to short. Let's see if they turn this one to second for one. Relay throw. Luhano beats that out, and we've got another fielder's choice. 6-4 on the putout at second. A fielder's choice for Jesus Luhano. And here's Eric Felia. Third fielder's choice of this game hit by the Red Hawks. Let's see if Felia, who pulled a solid single into right field last inning, eventually came around and scored in a what was ruled a pass ball. Dorminey now peeks over at Luhano at first. Lefty on lefty here, the throw to first, and back in the bag is Luhano. Here at Newman, we mentioned the dimensions of the field. There isn't a lot of room if you're, again, the Yankee Field dimension, not a lot of room behind first and third. It's a very short area. Even as you go down the right and left field lines, it gets a little more narrow as you go down. First pitch strike into Felia. See if he can get something to barrel again here like he did last night and in the first inning. Dorminey, leg kick in the pitch, stays away, and a stolen base attempt, and here comes the throw. It's going to be late. Double clutching at home was Rocker Bomber, and a stolen base for Jesus Luhano. Second stolen base of the game for the Fargo Moorhead Red Hawks. Presented by Sir Speedy, Print Signs, marketing fast turnaround. So Luhano, see that ball down, kind of was shuffling off the bag and then took off, and that throw to second. Well, I'll tell you what, that almost clipped the pitcher, Thomas Dorminey. Now, a base hit here could give the Red Hawks another run. The pitch on the, oh, this one over the head of Felia, and Luhano will jog over to third. Now, that is a wild pitch. Thing had to be coming in 3D for Felia, just right at the head, and for Eric, glad he got his bat down. That almost clunked his bat. The scoreboard reads 2-2 on Eric Felia. 2 outs, bottom of the second. Hawks leading 2-0. And a pitch away, 3. With Dorminey being careful with Felia. You do have Tripp Clark, though, waiting on deck. Three and one the count. The wind in the pitch is a strike up in the inside corner. Count runs full. We'll get updates from around the league here coming up tonight. Every game is important. As we get in the last couple of weeks of the regular season. Payoff pitch to Felia is away. He walked him and the Red Hawks with runners at first and third. So a good at bat there from Felia. And here's Tripp Clark. The accountant, Tripp Clark. You know, here in next month, well, I guess in October, he'll be, got his job in Dallas as an accountant. The pitch, Clark takes a strike over the inside corner. There's a pun in there somewhere, and he should be good with numbers because he's putting up good numbers this year. But Clark, 1-for-1 tonight. The pitch is wasted away, high and away to Tripp. We so busy talking about the home run race between Josh Mears of Lake Country and Jose Sherman of the Red Hawks. Well, Clark is in a batting average race. Swing and a miss at the off-speed pitch. Good pitch. Batting 360 now with that first hit he had. Oh, and Dormany brings one down and in. Got him in that tight slider inside. A strikeout of Clark, and the Red Hawks are out. No runs on a hit, no errors. The Red Hawks leave two on base. We play two tonight from the north side of Fargo. At Newman, it's the Red Hawks 2, Sioux Falls nothing. This is Red Hawks baseball.
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4: 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Thank you for choosing Red Hawks baseball tonight, the Red Hawks and the Canaries. Hawks lead 2-0 after two innings of baseball. The flags at half-staff, as I mentioned tonight, across the country for the passing of an icon, a legend, a pretty special soul in Dolly Parton. The Red Hawks have so many things planned this week, each and every day. Edith Sanford, breast cancer tomorrow night, sponsoring that bucket hat giveaway tomorrow night by Edith Sanford Breast Center. Jersey auction tomorrow night. That's these two teams wrapping up their three-game series. Trevor Achenbaugh swings and fouls off the first pitch. Achenbaugh, Rocker, Bomber, and Voss here in the Sioux Falls third. We tip our hats to Deke's Pizza. Terrific, Zaw. They are the Red Hawks restaurant team. They're part of it, and there's a pitch high. Deke's is taking care of the postgame meal for the Hawks tonight, and the Canaries serving up fresh hot pizza made with dough prepared from scratch daily. And you can taste it. It is fantastic. One ball, one strike on Trevor Achenbaugh. The pitch is hammered to left field, hit hard, but right at Eric Filea, and he's got it. Rob number one. Boy, there's been some barrels tonight as well. But a line drive out, there's one away, and here's Rocker Bomber. Deke's Pizza. You know, I can tell a good pizza I have is the dough. Those that don't know, I have this weird affliction. I'm anaphylactic, allergic to tomatoes and spice, so I know. You don't have to feel sorry. I get enough bland food in me, so no spices, no tomatoes. But Deke's Pizza, Bob Roars and I and Tanner Hoops were up here before the game having what they call the Jack's Pizza. Here's another fly ball. First pitch swinging Rocker Bomber sends it to center, and Dylan Thomas, well, that's where he lives, and out number two. So I can always tell a great pizza because mine is just dough, cheese, and what we call Canadian bacon up north or ham. Oh, terrific. Order online today using the Deke's Pizza app. Oh, there's a high chopper over the mound. They're not all gold people. I mean, got that joke from my friend Mike Jones. Here's Voss, and he takes high and away.
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4: 2-0 Fargo-Moorhead. The right-hander's pitch just a bit outside, and it's 2-0. Ballparks by airports. If you, I don't know if you Googled that with Newman Outdoor Field, it should come up. Hector International Airport, 19th Avenue here, which is beyond the left field wall and deeper. Ball fouled away by Voss, 2-1. Set by Krieger in the pitch home. Good offering, just a bit up, perhaps 3-1 the count. A little elevated on that fastball. Juan Fernandez asking Alex Perry, the umpire, location. Said just a little bit up, 3-1 the count. Sioux Falls has had just one base runner in 2 2/3. And here's a liner pulled to right field. Got Lujano on the run. He won't get it. That's going to bounce off the right field wall. Voss can run. He's on his way to second with a two-out double here in the top of the third. His 15th double of the season. That is the first hit of the game for the Sioux Falls Canaries. Voss just pulled that thing in and drove it to right field. Got that breeze blowing from left to right as well. And Lujano plays it off that ball, and now we go to the top of the order in Cam Hassard. Got a great game plan for you, too. Still have time to hit the road, catch an event, explore the outdoors, make memories in the great state of North Dakota. Your next adventure is waiting at hellond.com. Check it out. The pitch from Krieger is a ground ball. Should be out of the inning, out towards second. Played by Fuentes, throws it on to first, and there's out number three. Well done. Kyle Krieger. Sioux Falls, no runs, a hit. They leave one on. We played 2.5 innings tonight from Newman. Our score remains Fargo-Moorhead 2, Sioux Falls nothing. This is Red Hawks baseball.
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4: Newman Outdoor Field. 31st season. Well, Jose Sermo will lead it off for the Red Hawks here in the bottom of the third inning. He is sitting with Jesse Horlbeck, the Red Hawks' all-time single-season home run leaders, each at 29. And then Jose, just two home runs away from Jabari Henry of the Sioux Falls Canaries for the career home run mark. Henry with 172, Jose with 170. So Mr. Sermo, every time he steps to the plate, everybody says, oh, let's not go to the concessions just yet. Let's see what happens here. Thomas Dorminey entering his third inning of work. The first offering to Jose is hit in the air. It's in the park to straightaway center field. Joe Voss shifting over. Wind pulls it to right center. One pitch and one out for Thomas Dorminey here in the third. Batter is Matt Kroon. The Kroon dog drew a free pass in the first. Score update time around the American Association. Now, Gary South Shore has already beaten Sioux City today. And if you're a fan of the Rail Cats, they're hoping that Cleburne drops because they're chasing Cleburne, who sits in fourth place. Top four teams make the postseason. Gary's in fifth, Cleburne in four. And right now in the third inning, Chicago has a 6-0 lead on Cleburne. First pitch ball, second pitch ball outside, 2-0 on Matt. A lot of game left there at La Moderna Field in Cleburne, Texas. Dormady the pitch, Croon swing and a foul. Kane County and Lake Country, the Darkhounds have a 2-1 lead in the bottom of the fifth inning. Lincoln Salt Dogs, they're still alive in the West. By all means, they are. 3-1 lead on Milwaukee in the sixth inning tonight. And the Winnipeg Gold Eyes and Kansas City Monarchs, top of the fifth inning. Winnipeg has a 5-2 lead on Kansas City tonight. Couple of balls and a strike on Matt Croon. The pitch from Dormady is in there. Strike two. Dormady poised on the hill into the motion. The 2-2 pitch, a loft speed. Got Croon out in front. Sends a high fly ball, foul territory, and that'll be in the stands. Red deluxe seats. Plinko's down a bit. A Rovello tire foul ball. You can find those Rovello tires all over the region. Swing out into Fargo Tires. I'm here for the Rovello tires. Put them on. Also available at Fergus Tire Center in Fergus Falls, Minnesota. Couple of balls, couple of strikes on Matt Croon. 2-0 Red Hawks lead. One out, bottom three. The pitch. Croon sends a shout out to short. Takes a Sunday hop into Grady Mee's mitt. Meat throws across for out number two. Now two away for Juan Fernandez. Jimmy pulled a base hit. Drove in a run in the first inning. Juan Fernandez 1-for-1 tonight. Just happy to see Juan feeling good. Talk to Juan in the clubhouse Saturday night in Lincoln, this past Saturday night. Behind the plate as he takes a strike, Justin Lopez, who throws a million miles an hour, threw a 97-mile-an-hour pitch, and it went off the plate, and Juan went to backhand it, and it caught him in the hand and wrist. Fernandez sends a fly ball that's got some carry on it to right field. It's up, backhand, gone! Marge trucking town! Juan Fernandez, an oppo taco. And the Red Hawks have a 3-0 lead. I'd say the hand feels just fine. Thank you very much. Juan Fernandez to right field, his fourth round tripper of the season. Fargo Moorhead with a 3-0 lead. That means another track it down Marge shirt is heading out of the booth here today. Juan Fernandez got that ball to backside and gave it some flight. 314 down that line in right field, and that one clears the wall onto Albright Boulevard, and the Red Hawks have homered. Yeah, let's see if we've got, there's a track it down Marge shirt. Oh, it sailed on me. Here's a hot smash to second, played there by Achenbaugh, tosses over to first, and there is out number three. But the Red Hawks get the home run. Thomas grounds out to end the inning, but the Red Hawks put up another one, and after three complete, it's Fargo Moorhead 3, Sioux Falls nothing. This is Red Hawks baseball.
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4: Well, the Fargo-Moorhead Redhawks have taken a 3-0 lead. The man they call Jimmy Batman got a text in here. Family group that said, now that's what we wanted. Thank you very much. See, it's a Wednesday thing. That's what we wanted. Thank you. Juan Fernandez, 2-for-2 today with a single and a home run. Josh Raywalt leads things off for Sioux Falls in the top of the fourth inning on this hump day at the Red River Valley, Fargo, North Dakota. And Raywalt swings and fouls off our Mount Rushmore top four. If you're new to the game, let's go 1,100 points for all accepted answers tonight. We do top fours here. Get your mind thinking, kind of get that brain going. And just thought of this seconds ago. There's a pitch down and away. You know, last night, you know, Kiriali homered for Sioux Falls, Hart homered, Fuentes homered, Filia homered, Fernandez homers tonight. So we're going to go HR tonight. Your top four HRs of all time that you would go to a baseball game with. HRs, there's your letters tonight. HRs, your top four HRs, past or present, that you would love to just go to the ballpark with and spend 3 hours watching a baseball game, concessions, chatting. HRs. 3-1 the count on Josh Raywalt. The pitch just a bit high and a walk. A couple of close ones there for Kyle Krieger. We do have rules. The staff loves to play up here. So no Googling. Can't just Google. Give me people with initials HR. So no Googling. That's number one rule. 80 people randomly out of 100 at the mall, if you stopped them, would have to recognize the name. That's kind of a second rule. No fictitious names or character names or movie names on this one. Those are the only rules we have. And sometimes we make up rules as we go along, but those are the only rules that we... Batter here, Grady Mee. Swing and a miss, strike one. So your top four HRs of all time that you would love to just go to a ball game with and hang out with. Harry Reasoner. Oh, yeah, past or present. That's a great HR. And here's a sinking line drive into center field by Grady Mee. And just like that, Sioux Falls comes back with a couple men on. It's a great call. MJ chiming in with that one tonight. To send it in, you can always find Jack Michaels on. You can DM me, social media, Facebook or Instagram, or various ways to send that message in. The pitch on the way and a bunt attempt and missing it. Now the throw to second and nearly gunned down at second base is Raywalt. Juan Fernandez has hit a home run. He's had an RBI single. He's thrown out a runner trying to steal, and Juan just nearly picked off Josh Raywalt at second base. Pretty good start of the game tonight for the Red Hawks catcher, Juan Fernandez. One strike on Mike Hart. Will he try to lay one down here? He does square, and now the pitch is in the dirt. to the backstop. A wild pitch will advance the runners. And so that'll take care of Mike Hart's job himself. That wild pitch puts Sprayball at third, me at second. Well, if you're going to have an inning that's not as clean, try to minimize the damage within that inning. And now that's what Kyle Krieger is forced with here, trying to minimize damage. Now the infield will play back for the out. Swing and a miss and a changeup. Good pitch by Krieger. Now there's a way you can minimize the damage. And you could take one guy yourself. That would work. Mike Hart reached on an error in his first at bat. The pitch is off speed down in the zone. Hart was the man that Juan Fernandez gunned down at second. Mike felt he had stolen the base. Got his 2 cents in as he went back to the dugout. Now Hart in a position to try to put two balls on the board. Hawks leading 3-0. Pitch clock is down to 5. And Krieger steps off. Henry Rawlings. Henry Rollins, right? Singer? It's an HR. 2-2 pitch. Backdoor slider low. Getting some good HRs in tonight. Red Hawks would like a maybe a strikeout here. A weak fly ball. How about a strikeout? Kyle Krieger twists one in. A big strikeout for Krieger of Mike Hart. Boy, and that's one big hurdle passed here in the fourth inning. Got some more to get through, but that is a tremendous pitch by Kyle Krieger, his third strikeout of the game. There's Michael Curiali. Mike Hart going down to get that. That's just a good pitch off speed. Got Mike Hart out in front of him. Two in scoring position, and Curiali swings through a pitch now. Krieger was able to strike him out. Four HRs, your top four HRs you would spend a night at the ballpark. Well, Harold Reynolds, CP chiming in. One strike on Curiali, and here's a ground ball foul up the third baseline. Obviously, you'd be able to talk some ball with Harold. It's not a bad HR. That might even be a top four HR. Helen Reddy. Margaret. Well, okay. Hey, let's go. You bet. Harold Reisner would be. I'm still stuck on the Reisner out of the gate. That was a good one. 0-2 the count of Michael Curiali. Mike, can Krieger get another punch out here? Nope, he nearly clipped the shirt sleeve of Michael Curiali trying to bust it inside. Anthony Hall waits on deck. So Raywalt walked, me singled. A wild pitch moved Raywalt to third and me to second. Hart struck out. Hawks leading 3-0. 1-2 the count, and Michael Curiali, the pitch is weakly tapped. Oh, and the ball. Girl, almost. Tried to bare hand that thing. There you go. Felia not too deep in left field. Thomas roaming in center. Lujano back a step in right. Curiali goes the opposite way. Well, and there's a slight breeze to right field. The look of the runners in the pitch. Ooh, violent pitch outside. Way to go out and get that Juan Fernandez. Harold Ramis. That would be a terrific person to spend. Brandon saying, we could talk about Caddyshack for 9 innings. 2-2 pitches, hammer caught by Aiden Byrne. Aiden Byrne lays out and makes the catch at short. What a play by Aiden Byrne. Boy, the body diving to his right, our left, and Byrne clocks it, locks it, and brings it in and saves a run with a snare of that line drive off the bat of Curiali. Boy, the youngster Aiden Byrne, the rookie shortstop, so good at his craft. Two outs, and can Kyle Krieger navigate his way through this? Sioux Falls, second and third, nobody out. Now second and third and two outs. And the batter is Anthony Hall. Harold Ramos is a tremendous HR submitted name tonight. Well, not through the woods yet, but there's some daylight. There's a strike, and he's ahead 0-1 on Anthony Hall. Hawks leading 3-0. Two outs for Sioux Falls here in the top of the fourth inning. Sermo guarding the line at first with that left-handed batter Anthony Hall. Hall sends a fly ball, and guess what? Filia going back, and Kyle Krieger, that's how you get out of that. Well done. Got a little help from his shortstop along the way. For Sioux Falls, no runs, one hit, two runners left on base. They go to the bottom of the fourth. It's Fargo-Moorhead 3, Sioux Falls nothing. This is Red Hawks baseball.
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4: Fourth inning tonight at Newman Outdoor Field. Red Hawks leading 3-0. Good sign. Kyle Krieger throwing well tonight. Aiden Byrne able to make a diving stop on a line drive. And we'll see if the Red Hawks can add to their lead. Brian Fuentes leading things off here for the Red Hawks in the fourth. Shame on the camera crew tonight. They just showed a shot of the Dippin' Dots. Now I'm craving Dippin' Dots. There's a strike to Brian Fuentes. Good to have you with us on 740 The Fan and on AA Baseball TV. Fuentes 1-for-1 tonight. Singled in his first AB. Dorminey's pitch. Brian loops one to the right side of the infield. Wynn going to pull it back behind first, and Mike Hart back to make the catch. For out number one.
5: The shortstop, number three, Aiden Byrne.
4: Brings up Aiden Byrne. See, you make a great play in the field, and you're due up the next inning. Never fails. Let's see if Burns can get on. He reached in a fielder's choice in his first plate appearance. And Burns sends a ground ball to short, played by Grady Mee. Quick toss across, two up and two down for the Red Hawks here in the fourth inning. Well, that's again Dormany. The Red Hawks have barreled some balls those first three innings. Got a couple runs in the first. They did that with two outs. Got the two-out home run in the third from Juan Fernandez. It's a lot of ground ball outs, and that's what Dormady does. So it takes something to beat this lefty for Sioux Falls. The Red Hawks, the only team that has beaten him this season. And the Hawks with a 3-0 lead, still relatively early, reaching the midway point. And Lujano pounds the ball to short. Grady Mee's been active tonight. He makes that play, and that's a quick inning. Hawks down in order here in the bottom of the fourth inning. We have played four tonight. From Newman, it's still the Red Hawks 3, Canaries nothing. This is Red Hawks baseball.
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4: 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Let me help you patronize those sponsors you hear. Our advertisers couldn't do without them all season long, the ones you hear me talk about on the air. They sponsor like Sweet Shot, sponsoring in between innings game. You're trying to chip balls into a dartboard. Great idea. Trevor Achenbaugh leading things off here in the top of the fifth. Kyle Krieger entering his fifth inning of work. Achenbaugh, Rocker Bomber, and Voss here in the fifth. Number 789, first pitch of strike. Well, Kyle Krieger, if Chris Coast talks about wanting these starters to emerge. And Krieger, last year, I mean, just a terrific season, low ERA. Ground ball hit to third, bobbled by Kroon, picks it up. Is his throw going to be in time? Nope. And the Red Hawks with another error. That ball has been a little fidgety at times tonight in the transfer. And a leadoff man aboard, and Krieger's going to have to pitch an extra out. The ball just took a little skip off that lip, and Kroon went to get it after bobbling it, but Achenbaugh able to get across the plate or the base. So the second error for Fargo Moorhead, hit a couple last night. So for Kyle, just got to keep tossing, keep inducing some of those balls. And pitch a little bit high and away to TJ Rocker Bomber. Again, that's not the team that you can hand extra outs too. We'll see if the Red Hawks, the right-hander, can pitch around that. And a slight breeze tonight. Left to right, swing and a miss, and Krieger. I'd love it when Kyle is throwing well, and obviously he has thrown well. Four-plus innings tonight, looking sharp, got pretty good command tonight, mixing things well. He has faced this Sioux Falls lineup a couple of times this season. Checking a runner to pitch. Downs is down and in. Sioux Falls touched him in four and a third innings in his last out against the Canaries. The Canaries put up six runs against Kyle. So it was a short night for Kyle as he misses inside. Now it's 3-1. The eight-hole hitter, T.J. Rockerbomber, batting 198 on the season. So Kyle needs to come back here, play a little catch with Juan Fernandez. give his infielders another shot to maybe flip a pair. The pitch. He has a line drive, lift on it to center. Thomas coming in, makes a chest-high catch. Good read by Dylan Thomas, the big league outfielder. Sometimes those balls hit right at you, tough to judge as far as their depth and if they're dying down. That was a looping ball, and Thomas able to get a great jump on it. Made it look easy. There's out number one. It keeps Achenbaugh at first, and here's Joe Voss, who doubled off the right field wall his last at bat. Krueger got a win against Sioux Falls in the end of May. Went five innings against the Canaries, so he's faced them twice. Ground ball to second, might be two. Fuentes to Byrne, Byrne to Cervo, double play. How about that? Kyle Krueger induces a 4-6-3 twin killing, and that's all for the Canaries here in the top of the fifth inning. A double play presented by Wired Electric, providing expert heating, air conditioning, and electrical services to keep your home comfortable, your business running smoothly year-round. 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This is Red Hawks baseball.
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4: Beautiful night here at Newman Outdoor Field. Dusk upon us here. Day becomes nights. Eventually Wednesday will become Thursday and then the weekend. It's a busy couple of days here on the north side of Fargo, but a gorgeous day here. Red Hawks here in the bottom of the fifth inning. Numbers 2, 3, and 4. Eric Felia, Tripp Clark, and Jose Sermo against Thomas Dormany. Dormany, four innings, a strikeout, couple of walks, and three runs against him. Red Hawks with five hits in the... Well, I've got the Red Hawks for four. Hold on. Felia swings on the first pitch and launches one high in the air to right field. It's going to stay in the park. And the ball caught by Michael Cariali. Five hits is right. Red Hawks had three hits in the first, one in the second, and of course, Fernandez home run in the third. Here's Tripp Clark. Hunter Renfro, another HR coming in. Folks out there in what I call the green table section chiming in tonight. Nice call on the HR, our top four initials tonight. One ball, no strikes, and Clark. And this one might have hit him. In fact, it did. As Dormany trying to pitch in, he got the cleats of Tripp Clark. Tripp says, thank you very much. I will take my base. The Red Hawks have a one-out base runner here in the fifth. So they hit the accountant right on the foot. Here's Jose. Sermo ushers himself up to home plate, and he calls time. That pitch clock was down to about 18. Well, excuse me, down to about 13. Sermo reached on a fielder's choice in the first and scored, flying to center in the third. He's 0 for 2 tonight. Dormany from the set and the pitch. Sermo, good swing. Fouls one off. Now fans, you come out to Newman Outdoor Field. Don't throw that ticket away when you leave. Take it back. Receive $200 off the purchase of a vehicle or 10% off any service with a maximum of $200 off at Mazda and Kia of Fargo or a buy one, get one free cheeseburger basket at Culver's. One strike on Jose, and a cutter misses in. 1-1 the count. Jose Sermo, what a season. Batting .324 coming into the game tonight. The 1-1 pitch, and Sermo got the hands out front side and pulls that foul somewhere near Hector International Airport. Count goes to 1-2. Sitting on 29 homers. Tied for the most in a single season in Red Hawks history. Behind 1-2, and Dormany fires one up and away. Got a folks celebrating their child's birthday here last night. You can do that. The Sandy's Donuts birthday zone. Call 235-6161 for that. 2-2 the count. The check of the runner at first in the pitch home. That's high. Off-speed changeup. The birthday party is available for 10-plus people. The Sandy's Donuts birthday zone. Winds have calmed down now. Just a slight breeze here at Newman. 3-2 pitch to Sermo. Is it foul? This one on top of Newman Outdoor Field. Keep swinging, Jose. Red Hawks with a 3-0 lead. Clark the runner at first. Here comes the payoff pitch, and this one ripped to left field down the line. That's a fair ball. Bounces off the left field wall. Clark is on his way to third. Sermo is on his way to second. It's a double for Jose Sermo. His 19th double of the season. His 48th extra base hit of this season. Jose one hops the left field wall, and now Matt Kroon a chance to change the score. Red Hawks with runners in second and third. Only one out here in the top of the, bottom of the fifth inning. The lefty Dormany, the pitch on the way. Kroon takes a runner that cuts over the inside corner for a strike. Hawks leading 3-0. Can they add to it here in the fifth? The pitch. Kroon pops it up. This one you hope gets out of play. Mike Hart giving chase, and it will. Down towards the UND party section.
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4: 0-2 the count on Matt Kroon. Now, the way the Canaries are playing is Cam Hassert back a step at third. Hart off the line and even with the bag at first. The middle infield conceding the run. See if Kroon can get one in the air into the outfield. The 0-2 pitch. Good cut, Matt. Dormany trying to sneak one in. Owen to the count on the Kroon dog. Thomas Dormany, the lefty, delivers. Kroon lets that one, pulls it foul. That's going to dislodge some of those Red Hawks on that top step. Manny Garza, the Red Hawks catchers there, finds a child to get that ball too. Those boys are smart. Hang around that dugout long enough, you'll get one. 0-2 the count on Matt Kroon. Here comes a pitch, and it bounces in front of the plate off of the catcher, Rocker Bomber, sliding in as Clark on the wild pitch, and the Red Hawks have a 4-0 lead. The Red Hawks have pushed across a couple of runs in that fashion tonight. I'll say it again. You take him any way you can get him. And nice decisive decision by Tripp Clark. On that pitch to dirt. Now Sioux Falls will bring the infield in. Sermo, the runner at third. One out, bottom five. Hawks leading now 4-0. Dormany rocks into motion. And clutch out. Kroon out in

that. Kroon chops and foul behind the plate. Yeah, you've got a right-handed batter to play, a lefty on the mound, and when he throws a little off-speed going in and you're out in front of it, there's one spot that ball's going. Either the Red Hawks dugout or Nate, the camera guy in the camera well. That's where it's going to go. Kroon just trying to put this ball to the outfield somewhere and make this a 5-0 game. Dorminey, the 1-2 pitch. And again, Maddie staying alive at home plate. Sermo, the runner at third. Big double for Jose here in the bottom of the fifth inning. One ball, two strikes. The count remains on Kroon. And ball two, fastball high in the zone. Trying to get those eyes looking up. Juan Fernandez waits on deck. Infield tight. The old adage, infield tight, hitter's delight. Swing and a miss, and Dorminey ends up winning the battle. A tight slide piece coming down and in. Good at bat for Matty, but a terrific pitch by Thomas Dorminey. That's a big out pitch right there. Boy, just broke that pitch down and in. Just the movement on that. And those kind of pitches that lefty that eats up right-handed batters. And Juan Fernandez already has two hits in the game tonight. Fernandez sits in a breaking pitch. Red Hawks dugout's been a hotbed for foul balls in the last 7 minutes. Oh, and one, the count. Swing and a miss. Boy, and he comes back with a changeup that disappears. And Dorminey finding a way. We saw Kyle Krieger navigate an inning tonight with two balls and runners on second and third and nobody out. Krieger was able to get out of it. Got a strikeout, a line out, and a fly ball out. Red Hawks have moved one across the plate this inning, but trying to get a two-out knock here. Fernandez behind 0-2. And he sends a ball to right field down the line towards that UND party deck. Big shout-out to the folks at the UND party deck tonight down the right field line. Got a couple of messages in here from the group out there. Two strikes. Count remains on Juan Fernandez. The pitch, breaking pitch low. Good eye, Juan. Got the Surfside patio, third base side, Thriving Field Level Lounge. A lot of great group areas to catch a Red Hawks game here at Newman. Sermo at third. Here's buddy Juan Fernandez trying to knock him in. Good eye, Juan. Another breaking pitch inside. 2-2 the count with Dylan Thomas on deck. That Jimmy pulled a base hit to left field in the first. Then, with two outs, lofted a ball over the right field wall for his fourth home run of the season in the bottom of the third inning. Hawks leading 4-0. 2-2 pitch is hit towards third and fielded in foul ground. Red Hawks Team Store has all your gear. Got another wood chipper night coming up, by the way. And they've got that wood chipper apparel. You may have heard about it. They celebrate the anniversary of movie Fargo. Perfect place for Red Hawks apparel. Novelties for yourself. Red Hawks fans for your life. Open game day and weekdays 9 to 5. The Red Hawks Team Store. Here comes a 2-2 again. And Fernandez turns on this one to left field. Up, back, back, back, back. Gone! He's done it again. Mars tracking town. Juan Fernandez has homered twice tonight. And the Red Hawks have taken a 6-0 lead. Touch them all, Batman. Juan Fernandez, have a night, young man. His second round tripper of the game. He's got four runs batted in tonight. And it's 6-0, and someone's getting another track it down Marge shirt, and it's going out the window here tonight. Let's put a little tie on this one. Here's Dylan Thomas. And Thomas, a check swing.

0: taken for a ball. It's a Jimmy kind of night tonight. The lefty's 1-0 pitch. Thomas takes a strike over the inside corner. Now the home run heroes, we thank them for their support. 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Six nothing Fargo Moorhead. Ball and two strikes on Dylan Thomas. Lefty Thomas Dormany into the motion and the pitch. Thomas takes just a bit off the plate. 2-2 the count. There's some activity brewing in the bullpen for Sioux Falls. Dormany, the 2-2 offering, is in the dirt. Off speed, 3-2 the count. And let me reiterate, Dormany just one loss on the season, and that is to the Red Hawks back in May. And here we are, August 26th, and the Hawks trying to even up this series at a game apiece. 3-2 the count on Dylan Thomas. The payoff pitch fouled back off the facade into the crowd. Oh, what a catch! Are you kidding me? And a kiss with his better half. That's as good a catch as we've seen at Newman Outdoor. Take a bow. Yeah, there you go. There you go. And oh, and then take a drink. And Thomas pulls him all to the right side. Played there, and the throw is made to first. And there is out number three. He's a star. And the better half is like, all right, I'll go along with it. Now the Red Hawks get a run and then add a couple more on Juan Fernandez's second homer after five complete. It's Fargo Moorhead 6, Sioux Falls nothing. This is Red Hawks baseball.
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0: Oh, what a night for Fargo Moorhead. A beautiful night here. The moon decided to come out and watch a game tonight here on Tampa Newman. And the Red Hawks players have not disappointed, getting a good outing from Kyle Krieger tonight. And the bats are doing their thing as well. And Juan Fernandez having a good night. Now, Juan Fernandez has had big nights in a Red Hawk uniform before. I mean, he had a six-hit game once a season ago in Cleburne. But tonight at home, he has singled in a run. He's homered to right. He's in a two-run homer to left. And his battery mate, Kyle Krieger, says, thank you, Juan. Now let's work on the batters here of Sioux Falls. Top of inning number six, the first offering to Hassert. Top of the order, Cam Hassert, Josh Raybaugh, Grady Mee, and Hassert fouls off the first pitch. Yeah, maybe all that energy is just kind of feeding into the stands with the... We also had just one of the greatest catches of the year. There's strike two. A ricocheted ball off the facade. Just a typical Wednesday night at Newman. Catch a foul ball, get a kiss from my better half, then chug a beverage and get a standing ovation from the crowd. I mean, that's what else? Oh, two pitches, high and tight. Yeah. And then the better half's like, all right, settle down. Let's. 1-2 pitch fouled back. I'd like to see that on some, maybe a little. Little national, around the national TV game, like get some national exposure on that for that fan. It's not stopped just in the Red River Valley. It's a star. Swing and a miss, as is Kyle Krieger. The strikeout for Krieger. His fourth strikeout of the game. And that's out number one. Well, Sioux Falls came into the game tonight. Krieger just the command and staying out of the zone. When he needs to, getting swings and misses. Josh Raywalt, the batter. He's 0-for-1 with a walk, takes a strike. All the puns keep coming in from the family. I wonder how many he's going to hit tonight. Thank you very much. It's set by Krieger, and the 0-1 pitch. Just a bit outside. One ball and one strike. Well, if Jimmy hits another one tonight and it's to dead center, then you know it's a special. I mean, somebody's got one to right, he's got one to left. 1-1 pitch is a ball away. Trying to stay off that big part of the zone, and for good reason against Josh Raywalt. He can ruin your night with a swing. The pitch came in, and Raywalt fouls it off his body. 2-2 the count on Raywalt. They'll issue a new ball in. Grady Mee waits on deck. Chicago leading Cleburne 6-4 in the fifth. Lake Country has jumped out to a 6-1 lead on Kane County. Lake Country is a game up on Kane County for second place in the East, and they've got a 6-1 lead on them tonight. 2-2 pitch. Pulled to the right side. Sermon went after it initially. Now the second baseman, Fuentes, throws back to Krieger. Did his foot stay on the bag? They say it did. They say his foot stayed on the bag. Kyle Krieger getting over from the pitcher's mound, and there's out number two. Boy, once Sermo left for the ball, that vacates first base, so the pitcher's got to come over and get it. The problem here, did Krieger twist anything trying to stay in the bag? Did Sermo do something? And Brian Fuentes stayed with the second baseman. When he pirouettes, he's trying a timing throw, threw it up the line. Krieger, excellent play from a pitcher's standpoint. He did indeed stay on the bag. And the Red Hawks, despite a couple of errors today, you know, they've overcome past there, and they've had some also tremendous plays. Burn at short, and that play right there, and Kyle Krieger showing his athleticism. Two outs. Batter is Grady Mee. Lincoln holding on to a 3-2 lead in the ninth inning in Franklin, Wisconsin against Milwaukee. Winnipeg tonight in the sixth inning, leading Kansas City 6-3. Batter is Mee, and the pitch is away. Grady 1-for-2 tonight. Singled in the fourth. Struck out looking in the first. 6-0 Red Hawks lead. Top six, the pitch also outside. Left-handed batting, Grady Mee. Right-hander Kyle Krieger to the plate. Mee sends one off the end of his stick to right field. It's going to loop right into the mitt of Jesus Lujano. And that is it for Sioux Falls in the sixth. Nothing across. We played 5.5 tonight from Newman Outdoor Field. It's Fargo-Moorhead 6, Sioux Falls nothing. This is Red Hawks baseball.
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0: Time for Kia Fargo called to the bullpen. So the night is done for Thomas Dormany. It appears Christian Edwards, I believe, is on for the Sioux Falls Canaries. 99 is the number, but that's not Brendan Hardy. Jalen Miller, is that what we're thinking? Well, I had Christian Edwards. Yeah, okay, so Hardy got pulled up there. I had Christian Edwards. So Christian Edwards, the right-hander, is on for the Canaries here in the bottom half of the sixth inning. So Edwards on for Sioux Falls. Brian Fuentes leading things off here in the Red Hawks half of the sixth, leading 6-0 as Edwards delivers low and away.
13: Key pitching change for the Canaries on the mound. Number 99, Christian Edwards, now pitching for the Canaries.
0: Yeah, Edwards, why there was a little confusion up here. Edwards is listed as number, or he's wearing uniform 99, but in the book he's listed as 33. So if you're scoring at home, make that adjustment. As he misses on the first two offerings to Brian Fuentes. So 5 innings tonight for Thomas Dormany. The 2-0 delivery is high to Fuentes. My colleague Tanner Hoops, voice of the Canaries, is a good buddy. Tanner spent some time in his earlier broadcasting career in Upper Peninsula and around Michigan. There's a strike in 3-0, so his good buddy is the voice of Northern Michigan, and he's in town tonight because his football team he covers is playing Minnesota State University Moorhead in football tomorrow night. He decided to come a day early here and take in a Red Hawks game. Fuentes hits a ball foul.
13: That's another Rovell tire foul ball. 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
0: 3-2.
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0: location. On Brian Fuentes. Thomas Dormany, 5 innings, 7 hits, 6 runs, 5 earned. Couple of walks, a couple of strikeouts. Edwards with a 3-2 count, and Brian Fuentes had a 4-hit night last night. He's 1-for-2 tonight. Big, strong right-hander. Payoff pitch. And Fuentes slices one. This is trouble. It is in there for extra bases down the right field line. Fuentes is on his way to second, and he will stop there. That ball lands in foul fair territory, spun to the right, then spun around the fence line. And Fuentes, a leadoff double, just sliced that ball the opposite way. A Red Hawks got their hitting shoes on tonight. Brings up Aiden Byrne. Let's see if Aiden Byrne can drive a run in here and increase the lead. Aiden Byrne in the game. He is 0 for 2 with a fielder's choice and a ground ball out. The pitch on the way. Byrne swings through the first offering. Eight hits tonight for Fargo-Moorhead. Right-hander, righty against righty. The pitch, strike called on the outside corner. Well, Aiden just trying to, at very least, move that runner over to third and get him 90 feet away with less than two outs. Nobody out here in the bottom of the sixth inning, but Aiden with an 0-2 count on him. So contact, he can make it. Edwards, kind of a right-hander, strong, throws over the top. And Hawks trying to even this series. Dropped a 13-12 decision last night here at Newman. The pitch in the dirt. Good block by T.J. Rockerbomber. Top of the order, Jesus Lujano waits on deck. Brian Fuentes having a nice homestand already in two games. Not even too complete. And half a dozen hits himself already in this series. 1-2 pitch to Byrne. Swing and a foul tip, he got him. Held on by Rockerbomber and a strikeout by Edwards. Edwards is 5-5 in the year, 89 and a third innings pitch, 61 strikeouts, 50 walks. His ERA at 6.95. Opponents batting 279 against the right-hander. Well, what teammates are for to pick you up. We'll see if Jesus Lujano can pick up Aiden here in the bottom of the sixth. Top of the order. And Lujano looking for his first hit of the game. Right-hander to the plate. And a strike on the corner. Oh, and won the count. 6-0 score. Red Hawks lead. Pitch. Ball away. We believe Parker Harm will get the start tomorrow night for Fargo-Moorhead. Chris Coast is kind of massaging his rotation and lineup. Here's the 1-1. And this one rolled out past the mound. Going to be a tough play. There's a flip. It will not be in time. That's an infield hit for Jesus Lujano. Life for a minute looked like that ball maybe had come off his foot in the batter's box or leg. For a second, it almost from our angle felt like it hit something, but it didn't. It was advanced, and that top spin rolled it past the mound. And then Trevor Achenbaugh doing his best to just grab it with his glove and flip it to first in one motion. Not a bad job of doing so. Problem is, too late to get Lujano. It's an infield hit, and here's Eric Faleum. So runners at the corners. One out. As Edwards facing Faleum. And a ball away. Now, Christian forgot his 33 uniform. So he got the old 99. Clubs will bring extra uniforms. It happens, even with clubhouse managers. 1-0 the count to Eric Faleum. Checking the runners and the pitch. Hit sharply into right field, a base hit by Faleum. Fuentes will jog in from third. It's an RBI for Eric, and it's 7-0 Fargo-Moorhead. Faleum's second hit of the game. 14th run bent into the season. Red Hawks adding on. batter here is Tripp Clark. It's set by the right-hander. Edwards in the pitch. Clark takes low. Now Clark got a hit in the first, a single to left. Struck out in the second, was hit by a pitch in the fifth. Garrett Martin is getting a start. Right-hander tomorrow for Sioux Falls. 7-love, Red Hawks a lead here in the bottom of the sixth. Two on, one out, and a pitch to Clark. Good cut, bounded straight back, right on that heater. Edwards can bring some velo, last one 95 on the gun. Jose Sermo waits on deck. One ball, one strike. One of the top hitters in the league. Clark sends a ball, slowly hit third base side. They go to second for one. There will not be a relay throw. Joe, fielder's choice for Tripp Clark. 5-4 in the putout to retire Felia at second. And now turning around to bat left-handed is Jose Sermo, sitting on 29 long balls on the season. Well, Sermo started out tonight batting right-handed against the lefty Dormini. He turns that around, hitting left-handed now against Christian Edwards. Edwards, peak of the runners. First offering coming to Jose Sermo is a strike down the middle. And Jose taking all the way. Sermo reached on a fielder's choice in the first, stole second, ended up scoring a run in the first inning. Flew out to center in the third, then doubled off the left field wall in the fifth. Last inning, he's 1-for-3 tonight with 2 runs scored. The right-hander's 0-1 pitch on the way to Jose Sermo. It's slow in the dirt. Kind of moves around. Rocker bomber smothered it, blocked it enough. Nobody advances. When will number 30 come for Jose Sermo? It's never fair because, you know, you're always saying Jose's just done so much damage. You just expect him. Let's see if he can barrel something here in the bottom of the sixth. One ball, one strike pitch. Ooh, catches the outside edge. Little backdoor slide piece, 2-1 the count. Winnipeg is added to their lead tonight over Kansas City, 7-3. So Sermo behind in the count, one ball and two strikes. The check of the runners and the 1-2 pitch way outside and low. Not going to give in when you've got pitches to waste against Jose Sermo. Yeah, he and Josh Mears. Mears leading the league at home runs. Sermo right there at number two. 2-2 the count on Jose Sermo and the pitch home. Swing and a foul tip, he got him. Held on by a rocker bomber. And that is out number three here in the sixth. But the Red Hawks do get a run across. One run, three hits, no errors. They strand two. We played six tonight from Newman. New score, Fargo-Moorhead 7, Sioux Falls nothing. 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
0: Top of inning number 7 at Newman. And the Red Hawks leading 7-0. Kyle Krieger answers the bell here for the 7th inning. Should remind you that the Red Hawks do have 10 hits in today's game. 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First offering a strike. Hart couldn't hold up on that. Mike Hart today has reached on an error and struck out. Critical inning tonight defensively, and there's a check swing. Did not go. One ball and one strike to count, and Mike Hart. Critical inning for Kyle Krieger was the fourth, where there's a leadoff walk and a base hit. Hart takes inside, ball two. And then a wild pitch, and all of a sudden, you know, at that time was a 3-0 game. And Sioux Falls had runners on second and third, nobody out. And Krieger then struck out Hart. Curiali lined out on a great play from Aiden Byrne at short. There's a swing and a miss. And then Krieger induced a can of corn fly ball to left. And Kyle was able to get out of that inning. That was a key inning tonight. 2-2 the count on Mike Hart. The right-hander's pitch just missed away. Tried to dart that pitch on the outer half. And the count runs full at 3-2. Gary South Shore defeating Sioux City tonight, 5-3. That was earlier this afternoon, actually. Payoff pitch just a bit low, and a leadoff walk to Mike Hart here in the top of the 7th. Good quality start for the right-hander Kyle Krieger. Borderline pitch, even the ones he just misses. You're talking about pretty good command tonight. That is just the second walk of the game for Kyle Krieger. Meanwhile, with that Gary win, you know, they're trying to inch closer to Cleburne, who's in fourth place in the East. And Cleburne tonight, trailing Chicago 6-4 in the bottom of the 6th. First offering hit sharply to third in the left field, past the diving attempt of Matt Kroon. So back-to-back runners on base for Sioux Falls in the top of the 7th. Is Michael Curiali, who loves hitting here at Newman Outdoor Field. I'll tell you that. He uses all parts of this ballpark as he pulls that one tonight. We'll see what the Red Hawks do. Juan Fernandez is going to go out and chat with Kyle Krieger. Imagine that'll give a chance for some of the bullpen arms to get loose. Now, Fargo-Moorhead, because yesterday's game, that was a long game. Each team used a number of pitchers. The Red Hawks used Kaiser for two, so you knew you were going to do a little bit more committee last night, but the Red Hawks ended up using six pitchers in last night's game. Kaiser, Brasfield, Beamer, Pelio, Lopez, and Leal. For that matter, Sioux Falls used six. That's right. These teams used a dozen pitchers in last night's game. The pitch hit in the air to center field. Got a little flight on it. We'll see if Hart tags. Thomas makes the catch. He's going to test the arm. No, he's not. Dylan Thomas just a 1.5 hopper into third. Hart stays at second. Attaboy, DT. Well, Hart did what you do. You draw a throw at least in case it goes awry, and Dylan Thomas makes the catch and threw one right into third base in front of the bag. So big out there for Kyle Krieger. Red Hawks have turned one double play tonight. We'll see if that's in the cards here in the top of the seventh. Trevor Achenbaugh has lined to left and reached on an air. Night has settled in here at the north side of Fargo, North Dakota. The pitch, good pitch, strike the knees. 7-0, Red Hawks leading. Lake Country leading Kane County, 6-2 in the eighth. 0-1 the count on Achenbaugh. The pitch, strike two. Milwaukee has tied Lincoln 3-3, and now that game literally just went final. Milwaukee puts up a run in the bottom of the ninth inning and defeats Lincoln 4-3 tonight. 0-2 the count, and Trevor Achenbaugh. Last name A-C-H-E-N-B-A-C-H, but last part pronounced Ba, Achenbaugh. To Achenbaugh, steps out. Reset the pitch clock. Krieger ready on the hill. Mike Hart, the runner at second. Michael Chiarelli is the runner at first. And the 0-2, lifted foul to the right. And a Robello tire foul ball. I tell you, delivering complete game performance at a home run price. 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And at Bitts Tire Service in Valley City. 0-2 the count on Achenbaugh. Trevor had a big double last night. Late, the pitch popped him up, and this one will reach the seats. I hope somebody brought their mitt, because that's way up there. Up. That young lady says, I'm going to make a business decision here. And some maybe college students that have made their way over said, I'm going to get the ball, though. But soon there'll be a child. Now Krieger trying to put away Achenbaugh with one out here in the top of the seventh. The pitch, little excuse me, dribbler up the first baseline, foul. And tomorrow night, special night. 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Jersey auction tomorrow. And again, my colleague Bob Roars will have the play-by-play for you tomorrow night. I'll be back with you on Friday. College football blends itself in, so Bob is rocking and ready to go tomorrow night. Well, how's this at bat going to end? Krieger's at him 0-2, but Achenbaugh can tell. Oh, it's a swing and a miss. He struck him out. Well, I went with some high spin, and Kyle Krieger. Boy, have a night, young man. Krieger looks special tonight. Boy, that thing had some spin on it. Another strikeout for Kyle Krieger. Five tonight for Kyle, and here is T.J. Rockerbomber. Friday night fan appreciation weekend begins. 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And you'll have a chance to win a four-night cruise for two people, plus a bounce house, thanks to Games to Go. What a night. Friday, Saturday, same thing. A lot of big things planned. The 0-1 pitch. Swing and a miss as Krieger again pulls the string. Saturday, all tickets just $10. 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Top seven, two on, two out, 0-2 the count on Rockerbomber, and the pitch is a swing and a foul, got a piece. And Sunday afternoon, Fan Appreciation Weekend continues. 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Enjoy $1 ice cream sandwiches all game long. just to name a few. You could play catch on the field after the game. That's Sunday. 0-2 pitch. Backdoor slide piece, and Kyle Krieger, have a night. Holy cow, Krieger. What a night tonight for the right-hander, Kyle Krieger. No runs, one hit, two left. And Krieger got a special one going. Seven shutout innings for that man, Kyle Krieger. Time now for the seventh inning stretch presented by Dairy Queen after 6.5 innings of baseball. Fargo Moorhead 7, Sioux Falls nothing. This is Red Hawks baseball.
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0: Can we do it? Oh, man. Well, the Snack Michaels Candy Toss. Caden with the big arm, the power bionic arm of Caden. First pitch on the way, and Matt Croon sends a high fly ball to left field and into the midst of Anthony Hall. Christian Edwards stays on.
19: The catcher, number 23, Juan Fernandez.
0: Well, here's Juan Fernandez. He singled in a run of the first. Solo home run to right in the third. Two-run home run to left in the fifth. He's 3-for-3 with 4 runs batted in. And facing Christian Edwards for the first time. The pitch is down and away for a ball. A nice job on the candy toss by Caden. I thought Abner Julius was going to come out here today and throw off and show off his arm as well. 7-0 Red Hawks the lead, and ball two to Jimmy Juan Fernandez. Oh, I just found an extra Skittles. Give that to, see if we can get that to Eli. Oh, tried my best. It's a terrible toss. 2-0 pitch is a strike. I never took any physics classes. Yeah, it's impossible to throw it that way. Couple of balls and a strike, and Juan Fernandez as the right-hander Edwards ready in the hill. Slight breeze now blowing in from left center. Watch out, Jimmy barrels one, but back to the netting. September 1st to Tuesday, NDSU night here at Newman Outdoor Field. And actually, kind of a doubleheader, I say kind of, because that game will start at 6 o'clock in the fourth inning, and the Red Hawks will have an 11-1 lead on Winnipeg. They'll play that game out and then play a seven-inning game afterwards on NDSU night, September 1st. 2-2-1. And the pitch fouled away. I had mentioned last Saturday night, Juan had reached a backhand to get a pitch to catch a bone and hit him in the, and I was just praying it wasn't the bone on the wrist. It was actually indeed the fatty part of the hand. But precautionary, Chris Coast had him out that game and then the Sunday game. 2-2 pitch, inside, ball three. Seven runs, 10 hits, couple errors for the Red Hawks. And no runs for Sioux Falls. Payoff pitch coming to Juan. High, he walked him, and he's on for the fourth time tonight. And it's easy tonight to think about Juan's night, two homers, four runs batted in. You know, the seven runs scored, the Red Hawks, they've done a lot. But let me tell you, Kyle Krieger tonight looks like Kyle Krieger. I mean, this is the Kyle. He's, you know, seven shutout innings, three hits, six strikeouts, a couple of walks. He has done a fantastic job tonight for Fargo-Moorhead when they needed a pitcher to come in and make some noise. Dylan Thomas, the batter, takes a strike on the outside corner to get deep. You know, when you use six pitchers the day before, you want that next day star to go out there and chew up an inning or two, and that's exactly what Kyle Krieger and what the doctor ordered tonight. One strike on Dylan. The pitch is low. September 2nd, it's Access Clinicals College Night, as we mentioned before. Every night, the home stand is going to be College Night. You get the college ID, $6. First base bleacher ticket. Checking the runner in the pitch to Dylan. High. No Access Clinicals. College Night. September 3rd, Matt Buss, Red Hawks card set. The first 1,000 fans receive a Red Hawks team card set. Thank you, Matt Buss. It's September 3rd. Well, couple of balls and a strike on Dylan Thomas. And a ball bounding to first, leaping up his heart, makes the play, throws to second now. They got Jimmy to hot box, and he'll be tagged out. It'll be an inning-ending double play. Three unassisted to get Dylan Thomas at first, and 3-6-3 for the double play to tag out Juan. No runs, no hits, no errors, no one left. We go to the top of the eighth inning. It's Fargo-Moorhead 7. The Sioux Falls Canaries nothing. 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
0: Right-hander Justin Lopez is on here in the top of the eighth inning. The night is done for Kyle Krieger. They mentioned what a night for Kyle. Seven innings, just three hits tonight. Half a dozen strikeouts, and Kyle Krieger with a tremendously strong performance, and he gives way to Mr. Lopez. We'll see if Justin can pick up where Kyle Krieger left off. If the Redhawks can't even up this series. First pitch is a fastball a little bit high in the zone to Joe Voss. Voss, Hassert, Raywalt here in the eighth inning for Sioux Falls. Some of the biggest velo on the Redhawks team is possessed by this right-hander. Oh, my, 95 right past the bat of Voss. Yeah, that the start today, and there's been some good ones. Wicklander had an outing similar in Milwaukee this year. Oh, my, strike two, 94 in the outside corner. But as good as an outing the Redhawks have seen this season by Kyle Krieger. One and two to count on Voss. The hard-throwing right-hander's pitch is low at 96. You get this guy, Justin Lopez, and the position player, third pitcher, to start harnessing some of the stuff he has. Jazzed a bit off the plate. Well, the count runs full at 3-2. To Voss. Yeah, Voss has good hands. Takes a pitch just a bit down. Just kind of nip below the zone, a leadoff walk. On a second straight inning, Sioux Falls has had their leadoff man. Four times in the game they've had their leadoff man aboard. We go to the top of the order in Cam Hassert. Lopez a shortstop, a middle infielder. So is a Sermo. Lopez checks the runner in the pitch. Misses away. Padres organization. Spent some time at Venezuela. Venezuelan native. Double A in San Antonio in 2023. Lopez. And the pitch. And he's missing away here to these left-handed batters. So eventually with a 7-0 lead, going to have to come in and just say, here's my best. Hit it if you can. One thing in a 7-0 lead late in the game, you don't want to have W's and E's, walks and errors. Swing and a miss, and that's the good stuff. 95 past the bat of Cam Hassert. Big, strong arm, right-hander. 27-81, the attendance tonight. Been a fun crowd tonight here at Newman Outdoor Field. Here's a high chopper to first, played by Sermo. He'll tag the batter runner, Hassert himself, for out number one. Three unassisted. On the ground out, Voss moves to second. To the plate, Josh Raywalt. That's the other big thing tonight for Kyle Krieger. I mean, he kept Raywalt pretty much in check. Yielded a couple of ground ball outs and a walk. He's 0 for 2 tonight. Lopez the pitch. Raywalt swings 96 right past the bat. Yeah, the three hits that Sioux Falls has was a Grady Mee single in the fourth. They got a Joe Voss double. That ball fouled back, a double in the third, and then Michael Curiale, that single in the seventh to left. That's the three hits tonight. Seven nothing Fargo Moorhead. Top of the eighth. Lopez up 0-2 on Raywalt. Does he come with the gas? The 0-2 pitch. He does, and Raywalt sends a fly ball to left field. Eric Filia measuring it up and makes the catch. There's on number two. Two away for Grady Meade.
19: Shortstop number nine, Grady Meade.
0: Chicago holding on to a 6-4 lead tonight on Cleburne. That's in the bottom of the seventh inning. Winnipeg is stretching out at home. 10-3 lead in the eighth inning on Kansas City. Lake Country, that's gone final tonight. They get a win over Kane County 7-2. Some finals rolling in. The pitch to me is a strike. That time Lopez catches the outer half. Lake Country gets their 51st win. 0-1, bluff move to second just to move that runner back a step. Let him know he's there. Milwaukee defeating Lincoln, as I mentioned. So Milwaukee, their 53rd win of the year. Here's the pitch. Tried the edge again, just a bit off the plate. One ball and one strike. Alex Perry, very consistent tonight behind the dish. It's a good crew. Jeff Head, the crew chief of this particular crew. One the count to me. Swing and a miss. Strike two. 95 with movement. One ball, two strikes, two outs, top of the eighth inning. Lopez, the pitch, fouled back. Again, Parker Harm, we're expecting to get the bill tomorrow for the Hawks. Garrett Martin, the right-hander. For Sioux Falls. Lopez trying to put away Grady Mee. And off speed, not enough depth, and me sees it down, and it was. A pleasant Wednesday night here at the ballpark. Clear conditions, about 72, 73 degrees at this time. Line drive, little dump ball into left field. That's going to drop in, a base hit for me, and that'll get a run in. As Voss will come in and score Mee's second hit of the game, and Sioux Falls avoids a shutout tonight. Red Hawks lead now 7-1. Just went the other way out that end of the bat for Grady Mee. Pitch running away, and he loops it over the head of third baseman Matt Crooner to shallow left field. Well, Grady Mee with his 27th run batted in. That brings up Mike Hart. Hart takes the strike. Lopez pitch. Hart takes low. At races in the American Association. Of course, you got races going on in Major League Baseball, specifically those Twins in the American League. Oh, good pitch, just a bit away. Maybe not the depth needed. A good offering by Lopez. It's such a contrast to his 97. Comes back 84 off speed. Trying to catch those knees and fade it away. Hart takes it for a ball. Now the right-hander's pitch comes back with heat and fouled away. Twins leading the A's 3-2 in the sixth inning. Brooks Lee homer. Trevor Larnach homer tonight. Kalen Culpepper, how about that? He homered tonight. Three runs for the Twins coming on solo shots. 2-2 pitch coming. Foul, look out. Back to the... looked at my buddy Tanner. Oops. I know. We were both going to duck on that one. Yeah, when you got a guy throwing 96-97, when you have point what? What did I say? Point three.

0: Put away Hart. Swing! And a miss he did. He got him. He came off speed. And I tell you, Justin Lopez, again, going from 96, 97 to 84 off speed. And that is a devastating pitch in the game of baseball. But Sioux Falls gets a run on a hit, and they leave a runner. We go to the bottom of the eighth inning. New score. Fargo Moorhead 7. Sioux Falls 1. This is Red Hawks baseball.
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6: 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Here's Jack Michaels.
0: We go to the bottom of the eighth inning. Bottom of inning number 8. We got the CapEx play of the game. A bounding ball to the right side. And Fuentes goes to Krieger covering the bag. Good to have you with us tonight on AA Baseball TV. And, of course, your flagship radio home, 740 The Fan. Kia Fargo called the bullpen. Eric Waldichuk. Waldichuk is on tonight here in the bottom of the eighth. So Christian Edwards goes two innings of work. Three hits, one run for Edwards. He had a walk and a strike on the game. Brian Fuentes leads things off for the Red Hawks in the eighth. Waldichuk delivers the ball away. 7-1, Fargo Moorhead with the advantage here, trying to even up this series, attempting for their 47th win of the year. The pitch, breaking pitch away. Fuentes checked at 2-for-3 in the game. As he sends one to left field, this ball's got a little mustard on it. That ball clears the left fielder, Anthony Hall, and it's bouncing off the left field wall. Brian Fuentes, his 7th hit of this series. He had a 4-hit game last night. He's added 3 here tonight in his 2nd double of the game.
7: The shortstop, number 3, Aiden Burr.
0: Hey, like those bats are going tonight. Chris Coast Challenger boys tonight. Number one, to try to see what they could do against a really good left-hander in Thomas Dorminey, and they were able to get to Dorminey and put some runs on the board. And the Red Hawks with their 11th hit tonight. And here is Aiden Byrne. Waldichuk the pitch. Swing and a foul, a little off-speed number there to Aiden Byrne. So the bats here tonight. Red Hawks have made a couple of errors just on some bobbled balls tonight. But the bats here tonight, and the pitching, oh yeah, Kyle Krieger be in line for this win. Dorminey is on the hook for Sioux Falls. One strike on Aiden Byrne, right-handed batting, young shortstop, Waldichuk from the set, the pitch. Byrne dumps the ball, that's going to find a home in the right field, a base hit by Aiden Byrne. The 12th hit of the game for Fargo Moorhead. We go to the top of the order, and Jesus Lujano.
7: Jesus Lujano.
0: Well, I mean, again, winning a

0: baseball game, the most important thing for the Red Hawks. But is there a chance that Sermo would get another at-bat here in the ninth inning, sitting on his franchise record-tying 29 home runs? We'll see. Batter Lujano. The pitch, swing and a miss, a little late on that one. 91, heat up in the zone. Flags have breeze that was a little bit left to right today. Now blowing a little bit more in from left center. Runner takes off, throw down to second, and the slide burn is in there safely. Third stolen base tonight for Fargo-Moorhead.
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0: Sir Speedy, Fargo.com, 298-98-98. Just kind of checking to see if like there was anybody in Sioux Falls that said, hey, you're up six. Well, you only have to go back a day to talk about how games can change. So, again, the Red Hawks trying to put up as many insurance runs possibilities. And here's a ground ball that'll get a run in, a hit out to second. Achenbaum makes the play, but coming in from third is Fuentes. RBI ground out for Lujano, and it's 8-1, Fargo-Moorhead.
1: Left fielder number five, Eric Felia.
0: Batter Eric Felia. Lujano's 57th run batted in. Eric Felia tonight. 2-for-3. Couple of base knocks for Eric and a run batted in. If he can't knock another run in here, and the pitch away off the fingertips of Waldachuk. Canaries back in the infield. They'll concede the run to get the out. Near the bottom of the eighth, 1-0 pitch to Felia, inside and low. On deck is Tripp Clark. 2-0 the count. Set by Waldachuk in the pitch. That's a bit high and away, ball three. And tomorrow night, special night, as these two teams wrap up the series. 6:40 the pregame, 7:02 the first pitch tomorrow night. 3-0 pitch to Felia is low. He walked it, and that'll bring Tripp Clark to the plate with runners at first and third. So Felia walks for the second time tonight. A breast cancer awareness night presented by Sanford Health Foundation. And actually, Maddie Garcia.
1: Checked out by Manny Garza.
0: Garza, yeah, I heard him say Garcia. I call Manny my nickname for him because he's a switch hitter. He's a tough guy. I call him Manny Pacquiao. He's just a bulldog at the plate. So Garza on here. The pitch is away, ball one. And fans excited for Manny Garza's first at bat. Hawks have had him and added him to that roster. And now Garza an opportunity to bat here in the bottom of the eighth inning. Waldachuk to pitch. Garza takes inside and low, 2-0. Infectious personality. Absolutely love having Manny Garza. We'll see what he can do. The right-hander's pitch. Garza, good swing. Fouled it back. So Manny with a two-ball, one-strike count. Rio Grande City, Texas native, swings and pops one up. This is playable behind home plate, and coming in from third is Cam Hassard. Round number one. Manny Garza, by the way, Arizona State, Collegiate Rice University in Houston.
1: Two. First base. strength. Number 11, Jose Sermo.
0: And the batter is Jose Sermo. And barring a comeback from Sioux Falls next inning, could be Jose's final at bat tonight. Tied with Jesse Horlbeck. Single season home run mark, Red Hawks history, 29 homers. 8-1 Red Hawks lead. Oh, and Jose takes a big swing at a 94 mile an hour pitch from Waldichuk. And again, Jose, two home runs away from the all-time career home run mark held by Jabari Henry of Sioux Falls. A little backdoor breaking pitch is low. Henry not in the lineup tonight. Got the night off for Sioux Falls. First and third for Fargo-Moorhead. Two outs. Waldichuk versus Sermo. And the pitch. High and away. Fastball 2-1. Slight breeze blowing in from left center field. Runner in third, Byrne. Felia at first. 2-1 offering to Jose. Popped him up, and this one should reach the crowd. It will. Into the seats. Oh, and it scooted all the way across. Now, I haven't seen that before. Looked like it scooted across the open vacated pit area railing. That's a sideways foul ball. A section away. What a strange foul ball that was. And he caught it, the young man. Well done. 2-2 the count on Jose Sermo. The 2-2 pitch, high and away, ball three. Well, that deserves a Skittles. Three and two the count on the Serminator. Payoff pitch, hit hard and high and deep to center field. Back it goes, and it is held up by the wind and caught by Joe Voss. You take that slight breeze blowing in now tonight at Newman, and Jose would have hit number 30. That ball was crushed to the deepest part of the field. One run on a couple of hits, and a Red Hawks lead two. We are through eight. New score, Fargo-Moorhead 8, Sioux Falls 1. This is Red Hawks baseball.
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0: Well, Zakiya Fargo called to the bullpen. Tyler Jeans will get an inning of work here tonight. Non-save situation. Now, last night, Charlie Hasty came in for Sioux Falls in a non-save, and the Red Hawks kind of, you know, got a walk, got a hit batsman, got a base knock, got a finish, so I got a grand slam. So Red Hawks kind of chipped away. Now, here in the ninth inning tonight, Sioux Falls will send up Michael Curiale, Anthony Hall, and Trevor Achenbaum. Tyler Jeans, 37th appearance of the year, 36 2/3 innings, 56 strikeouts, 18 walks. Hawks trying to even up. out the series. Crowd still had a little buzz in it. Jose Sermo, they know he's one home run away from owning that single season home run rank art right. Here's a ground ball inside the bag down at third. And Michael Cariani has his second hit of the game. And that's a leadoff double against Tyler Jeans. The 30th double of the season for the All-Star Michael Cariani. He just looking at first pitch fastball, got one and able to get out in front and pull that thing front side. Good effort by Matt Kroon. Well, even late in the game when sometimes you played no doubles in the corners guard lines, that ball was said run at the line. Here's Anthony Hall, 0 for 3 tonight. He has flied out three times in the game. And he sends one foul. That little buzz, Jose. Telling our producer, James, he said that sounded like it was really hit. Yeah, he chose the biggest part of the field. Maybe tomorrow. One strike on Anthony Hall. The pitch from Jeans turned over, ball down low. In the final meeting of the regular season between these two teams tomorrow night here at Newman. Swing and a miss, boy, Jeans 91, but not straight, not flat. That thing's got some movement. Jeans, who leads the Red Hawks in saves, he's their go-to guy at the end, or at least has been this season. Check of the runner, and the 1-2. Lifted down the left field line. There's one for the green table section, the Thriven Field Level Lounge, now the GA section. Ball's jumping everywhere tonight. That remains 1-2. Tyler Jeans, 2-4 in the year. He does have 15 saves. Non-save situation tonight, obviously. It's 8-1 Red Hawks. 56 strikeouts for Tyler and 18 walks. His numbers. Bluff move. To keep Cariani at second. Going to be Kyle Krieger's to win tonight. The 1-2. And that hit on the ground left side of the diamond fielded by Kroon. The long throw, the stretch by Sermo, and the out is made. Matt Kroon able to make the play at third base. Job by Manny.
1: Second baseman, number 5, Trevor.
0: Canary's down to their last couple of outs. Not an easy ball. You're running away. Got to have an arm to play third. And a good pick by Jose on the other end. Nice play all around from corner to corner. There's one out. Here's Trevor Achenbaugh. He's 0 for 3. Reached on an air tonight in the fifth. He is struck out and lined out here. He lines one. Look out. Pulled down to third base line. The Krieger would be in line for his sixth win tonight. And Thomas Dormany on the hook for Sioux Falls. And should this game hold up, it would be just his second loss of the season, in both of them to Fargo-Moorhead. 8-1, Red Hawks lead. One out, one on. Achenbaugh, the batter, takes strike two from Tyler Jeans. Check it a runner, Cariani in the pitch. Low. One ball, two strikes on Achenbaugh. Right-handed batting second sackers, driven in 43 this year. That open stance at home plate. See if Gene spins one away. He does, and he didn't chase her, did he? Nope, Jeff Head says to not go around. 2-2 the count. Wanted to stick around post-game show with Chapman Red Hawks manager Chris Coast. It's never over until she's over. You've got to get that 27th eventually, but Chris got to be pleased with the most of the play tonight and how they approach this game. And there's a swing and a miss. Came back with a breaking pitch. and struck him out. Eighth strikeout of the game tonight for Red Hawks pitchers. A fan's important reminder for the FM Red Hawks through Vision Zero. Always drive sober. Even buzz driving is drunk driving. If you've been drinking alcohol, find a sober ride. We want you to get home safely. Vision Zero. Zero fatalities, zero excuses. Here's TJ Rockerbomber, left-handed batting catcher. Steve, right one from Tyler Jean. Jeans leans in to Juan Fernandez, and the pitch. Swing and a miss, strike two. Been a fun crowd tonight, on their feet down, trying to wheel this third out, and the Red Hawks trying to even the series. 0-2 the count on Rockerbomber. The pitch from Tyler, fouled off at the plate. His staff emptying out the sound effects as he can. What was that, an anvil? Did somebody drop an anvil? 0-2 the count on TJ Rockerbomber. Righty's pitch home. Just a bit high and away. A ball and two strikes. Let's see what Tyler Jeans can come with here. The pitch popped up foul territory. How about one more souvenir for the road? Did the gentleman that, okay, he's, there we go. Young man brought his mitt to the park. Love to see it. Got a ball. Let's do it again. One ball, two strikes, two outs. Hawks one out away from a win. And a fastball away at 92-2 the count. Garrett Martin for the Canaries tomorrow. Parker Harm, we expect to get the open tomorrow. Maybe even a few more innings tomorrow. 2-2 pitch. Fouled away. We'll do it again. And tomorrow they wrap up the series. The Red Hawks stay home Friday against Milwaukee, the East Division leading Milwaukee Milkmen over the weekend. And Sioux Falls on Friday, they'll be in Gary, Indiana. Two balls, two strikes, two outs. The pitch is in the dirt, blocked by Juan Fernandez. So again for Fargo-Moorhead. Come in, get those last outs. Looking for number 27 here. Three, two pitch. Swing and a miss. He got a breaking pitch. He struck him out. The game is over. Tyler Jeans puts away Rockerbomber, and the Red Hawks win 8-1 here at Newman. Boy, the Fargo-Moorhead Red Hawks, an impressive night tonight of baseball. That's how you bounce back after a tough defeat yesterday. Sioux Falls in the ninth, no runs a hit. They leave one out. Your final line score, Fargo-Moorhead, 8 runs on 12 hits. They committed 2 errors. For Sioux Falls, 1 run, 5 hits, and no errors tonight for Sioux Falls. The winning pitcher, Kyle Krieger. He's now 6-6 on the season. Thomas Dorman in the loss. He drops to 6-2. Juan Fernandez, one of the hitting heroes tonight. Hit not one, but two homers tonight. Batman, or as we say, Jimmy, a big night tonight at the plate. And the Red Hawks get the win. They've evened this series at a game apiece tomorrow night. Well, it'll be the rubber game of this series. Stick around. Our post-game show coming up next. And certainly enjoyed having you on AA Baseball TV tonight, 740 The Fan as well. Our post-game show coming up, we'll chat with Chris Coase, take a look at scores around the league, highlights and more. Got a final tonight for the north side of Fargo. Our final, Fargo-Moorhead 8, Sioux Falls 1. 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
0: Back at Newman Outdoor Field, the Fargo-Moorhead Red Hawks win it tonight by a score of 8-1. What a fun night here at Newman Outdoor Field. The Red Hawks bounce back after that long one yesterday. The two teams combined for 25 runs, and I'm sure for Chris Coase tonight, he was hoping that after six pitchers used yesterday, wanted to get his starter, Kyle Krieger, get some innings, wanted that offense to get some runs. And Chris Coase, you got both tonight. Obviously, we'll get to Jimmy and a big night for him, but how good did it look from your vantage point, Chris, over there watching Kyle Krieger and Jimmy operate tonight's game?
11: Yeah, Jack, as you and I always talk, you take a win any way you can get it, but if you're going to draw it up, this is what you like to see. You know, you have a pitcher out there who is as good as anybody in this league when he's healthy, feeling strong and everything, and in the first inning he was touching 93, and you knew that was a good sign. Not that velocity is going to be the be-all, end-all, but that meant he's feeling good and feeling competitive, and so it's certainly after that first inning it wasn't a huge surprise. And if you think about his last outing when he, you know, came in and piggybacked and went six innings, I think one run where the ball never left the infield, so he's certainly trending up. That was really good. And then his battery mate, Chimmy, after not having played in a few days and taking a 97-mile-an-hour fastball to the hand, all of a sudden Chimmy's back to being the best hitter on the planet. So that's pretty cool, too.
0: I said, Chris, on the air tonight, I said, I guess Juan's hand is all right. Chris, you're right. He took one on Saturday night. I believe it was Saturday in Lincoln. It was some concern, I'm sure, for a lot of folks, and he felt good. And really, that can, it just gets to domino effect, Chris. We talk about your offense. You scored 12 runs last night. That's never really been the issue. The difference tonight, you did a lot of that damage off Thomas Dormany, as good as there is in the American Association, Chris. This guy doesn't have a habit of losing baseball games. What was the difference tonight, Chris, against Dormany?
11: Well, I think there was some motivation after last night's game. You could tell our guys showed up a little bit different, and they show up that way all the time anyways, but today was just a little bit different feeling, and not like it was a must-win game, but there was a lot of motivation after last night. You know, we faced Dormany quite a bit the last couple years, and certainly this year, and he's had a lot of success in the league this year. Well, the Sioux Falls team, they win every time he pitches, up until today, and then May 29th, as right. You reminded me before the game, and I reminded our team of that, and I think that was also a big part of it. So you reminding me of that, and then us relaying that to the guys, I think there was some impact there.
0: Chris, one more tomorrow with Sioux Falls. Obviously, you're trying to win these series. How big is each game down the stretch from the manager's estimation, Chris? When you're sitting in third, there's a tiny separation with you and Sioux Falls in fourth, not much, and a tiny separation between you and second place. How big are these games from your estimation, Chris?
11: Yeah, I think we're past the situation where a series is the consideration. It's all about just winning a game. And so, you know, we let one slide by yesterday. We won today. So tomorrow, regardless if it's to win a series, it's all about winning games and let the standings turn out the way they're supposed to. And, you know, whoever makes the playoffs will have earned it. And whoever, you know, slides and misses out, that's what you get as well. And we just don't want to be that team. So, again, it's not about the series at this point. It's about just winning the game in front of us and winning the way we did tonight and the way we've won other games where all of a sudden now we're starting pitching is starting to trend up. It's kind of like what you and I talk about constantly pre and post, but also on the bus and in our spare time about how one starting pitcher's outing of success trickles to the other guys, that motivation. And I don't think there's anybody that takes that type of motivation more than Kyle Krieger. He sees another pitcher do it and he demands of himself that he's going to do it. Now he's done it twice in a row. So can't wait for him to take the ball and get back on that mound again, to be honest with you.
0: Really well put. Coaster, your rubber game tomorrow. We will hear from you tomorrow night. Chris, congratulations tonight. We'll see you tomorrow.
11: Giddy up. We'll see you tomorrow.
0: Red Hawks manager Chris Kosiak, Kyle Krieger coming off that piggyback game in Sioux City. Looks superb. And then tonight, really, really good stuff. The Red Hawks win it 8-1. We'll come back. We'll take a trip around the league. That's next. This is FM Red Hawks Baseball.
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0: But the Red Hawks win it tonight by a score of 8-1 back here at Newman Outdoor Field. And as Crisco says, you're putting wins up. That's it. You know, winning series, great. Winning games, stringing games, all that, great. But as Chris said, you're at a juncture now. You're just trying to win the game in front of you and let everything else fall into place. As long as you can win the game in front of you, go get it. Red Hawks with a win tonight go to 47-41 on the season. And Sioux Falls with a loss tonight go to 44-45 on the year. So long as you win, the Red Hawks will take a peek at those scores around the American Association. And some finals in earlier today, Gary South Shore defeating Sioux City by a score of 5-3. That was a noon start today at the Steel Yard in Gary, Indiana. 5-3, Gary defeating Sioux City. That game has gone final in Winnipeg. The Gold Eyes get the 11-6 win over Kansas City. So Winnipeg now with their 48th win, their 48-40. Kansas City goes to 52-37. Winnipeg, Aiden Newton got the win in that one for Winnipeg. Milwaukee edges out Lincoln 4-3, a final tonight. So the Milwaukee Milkmen getting the win over the Lincoln Salt Dogs 4-3, the final tonight. And Lake Country, 7-2 win over Kane County. The only game still out there playing, and Chicago got out in front of Cleburne and trying to hold on to the lead. They didn't. Cleburne comes back to tie it 6-6. I know the Railcats right now got their Chicago pom-poms out because the Gary South Shore Railcats got a win. They're behind Cleburne for that fourth and final playoff spot. So they're hoping that Chicago could be Cleburne and they can inch a little bit closer. Well, that's 6-6 in the top of the ninth inning at the Pasta Bowl in Cleburne, Texas. What we do know is the West Division, Kansas City lost today. They're 52-37. Winnipeg wins over Kansas City. So the Gold Eyes now 3.5 back of the Monarchs in the West. Winnipeg's in second. The Fargo Moorhead Redhawks win today. They are 4 back in the loss column, 5 back in the win column, 4.5 back for third place. Sioux Falls at 44-45, stay 8 back. Sioux City lost today. They're 10 back. The Sioux Falls Canaries are 10.5 back in that Western Division. And Lincoln at 39-50, they are 13 back in the West. What the Red Hawks did with this win tonight, they have a 3.5 game lead over Sioux Falls for third place. Now, third and fourth, technically in that same boat. You're in the postseason, but you're not first or second, so first and second get the home field advantage. So you're trying to inch up. The Red Hawks do kind of have that game on September 1st against Winnipeg with their leading 11-1. You'd like to hope and think that the Hawks will hold on to get that. So that'll come into play next week. But Kansas City's lead in the West, 3.5 over the Fish, 4.5 over the Hawks, 8 over Sioux Falls, 10.5 over Sioux City and Lincoln, 13 back. Minnesota Twins tonight trying to win their rubber game, and things were looking pretty good right up until the 7th inning and 6th inning happened. The Twins had a 4-2 lead going into the bottom of the 6th inning, and the A's have stuck 5 on the board in the 8th inning now. A's with a 7-4 lead on Minnesota. When we come back, we'll take a look at the highlights and look ahead to the rubber game tomorrow. Final night tonight from Newman. Fargo Moorhead 8, Sioux Falls 1. 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
16: And for love's sake, each mistake, oh, you forgave.
0: Happy birthday to this lady. That's, you know, James making it happen right there. Ashford and Simpson. That's Valerie Simpson's birthday. Born this date, 1948. It's also Macaulay Culkin's birthday, by the way, if you want any other useless trivia that you want to put in. Red Hawks win tonight by a score of 8-1 over the Sioux Falls Canaries after dropping a 13-12 decision last night. So let's take a peek at the highlights of this one. And again, you wanted a good solid outing, and Kyle Krieger has been solid as a rock in his last 2 appearances, pun intended. And for Sioux Falls, Thomas Dorminey. And again, know the scene going in. Dorminey, the Sioux Falls Canaries, have not lost a game in which Thomas Dorminey started since May 29th. That was against Fargo Moorhead. So think about that. 6-1 coming in. Well, Fargo Moorhead Red Hawks didn't waste much time. They got on the board there in the bottom of the first inning. A one-out single by Eric Felia. Tripp Clark singled, and Jose Felia eventually scored on a what was ruled a pass ball, made it 1-0, and then a Juan Fernandez two-out RBI single in the first made it 2-0. So Jimmy already started the day out well with that RBI hit in the first. The day got a little bit better for Juan Fernandez with two outs in the bottom of the third inning with this swing, gave the Red Hawks a 3-0 lead. It's up, back, and gone! Marge trucking town! Juan Fernandez, and up, Taco! And the Red Hawks have a 3-0 lead. Well, you heard part of it there. Home run by Juan Fernandez to right field. The shot there for Juan Fernandez made it 3-0. The Red Hawks would increase their lead in the bottom of the fifth inning as Tripp Clark was hit by a pitch on the big toe, and that was a one-out base runner. Then Jose Sermo delivered a double, and the Red Hawks had runners on second and third. But Matt Kroon, nice battle at the plate there in the bottom of the fifth inning, but Dormany got him on a strikeout. So you're wondering, would the Red Hawks be able to put runs up with two outs in the bottom of the fifth inning? Well, that man Juan Fernandez, the night got even better with this swing in the bottom of five. Here comes a 2-2 again, and Fernandez turns on this one to left field. Up, back, gone! He's done it again! Marge tracking town! Juan Fernandez has homered twice tonight, and the Red Hawks have taken a 6-0 lead! What a night for Juan Fernandez. His first three at-bats, he had a single, homer, four runs batted in. He drew a free pass in his final plate appearance. Red Hawks led 6-0. That made it 7-0 in the sixth inning on an Eric Felia RBI single. That scored Fuentes. Sioux Falls would get on the board in the eighth inning on a Grady Mee bloop hit to left field, scoring Joe Voss, made it 7-1. The Red Hawks would tack on one for good measure on an RBI groundout from Jesus Lujano in the bottom of the eighth inning. That made it 8-1. And that's how it ended up tonight. 8 runs, 12 hits, 2 errors for the Hawks. They stranded 8. 1 run, 5 hits, no errors, 7 left. Tonight for Sioux Falls. The winning pitcher, Kyle Krieger. Krieger, as we talked about, was special. 7 innings tonight, 3 hits, no runs, 6 strikeouts, 2 walks. Kyle Krieger gets the win. Thomas Dormany, the loss, he drops to 6-2. Tonight's attendance, 2,781. The homers tonight, Juan Fernandez in his fourth and fifth of the year. And again, the attendance, 2,781. The game played in 2 hours and 48 minutes, calling it tonight, 2:48, the time of the game. We'll come back. We'll put a cap on it tonight from Newman and set the stage for the rubber game tomorrow. Final tonight from Newman. Fargo Moorhead 8, Sioux Falls 1. 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
0: Now as the ground crew gets ready for the game tomorrow night here at Newman Outdoor Field, the Fargo-Moorhead Red Hawks will try to win this series. You heard Chris Kouse, the Red Hawks going for their 48th win before they welcome Milwaukee to town on Friday night. And again, a special night tomorrow, Ida Sanford Breast Center, bucket hat giveaway, jersey auction tomorrow, a lot of things coming up tomorrow here at Newman. 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The great, versatile, professional Bob Roars will be behind the mic. Excited for Bob to jump on. I'll be in Grand Forks calling football and back with you on Friday night. 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Bob Roars has the call all across the network and on AA Baseball TV. That will do it for a broadcast tonight of Fargo-Moorhead Red Hawks baseball. The executive producer tonight, the chef cooking it up tonight, James Cook, producing our game tonight. Eli Swanson, director of broadcasting Red Hawks baseball here at Newman Outdoor Field. 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Al Eat, Drink, and Be Murray, our chief engineer at our home there. For Bob Roars and the crew here, Jack Michaels, for Chris Coast, who joined us on the pre and the post. Repeating our final tonight from Newman, Fargo-Moorhead 8, Sioux Falls 1. 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

0: You heard the big voice guy, youngest in charge, and L. Willingham rocking out with you as we get you up to 3 a.m. Eastern time here on Westwood One Sports Night. Hopefully you're having a good night, better than the San Francisco Giants. They were 2,208-0 all time when leading by 6-plus runs in the ninth before their loss tonight to the Reds. A blown lead of epic proportions. I expect a lot of blown leads this year from the professional football team out in Carolina, those Carolina Panthers. Our guy Josh Graham, the Kang of North Kakalaki, ladies and gentlemen, was boots on the ground in Charlotte for, I heard, an ass-whipping between the Texans and the Panthers out of joint practice today. Getting the opportunity to see two different teams is obviously a treat. Your biggest takeaways from Charlotte, my friend?
1: By the way, something must just be in the air about orange-clad teams blowing runs of 6 runs or more. The Orioles were up 7-0 in the second, blew the 7-0 lead, and ended up winning 8-7. So vibes are good in the Graham household. Vibes were not great in uptown Charlotte for the Carolina Panthers. This is the first time, believe it or not, I've been to many training camps, but I've never been to a joint practice before. And the part that was jarring, and it bordered sympathy, was that is that when you struggle in a football game, Linnell, you get to go to the sideline and just look at the tablet and stand in. If it's hot, you have those things that disperse like mist, and you get a breather before you get to go back out there. Not at joint practice, where the offense just gets sent right back out there, and we saw Bryce Young and the Carolina Panthers straight up not have a good time against the Houston Texans defense for an hour and a half straight in the heat. And all the people in Charlotte were complaining about how hot it was. The Houston Texans players, and even Danielle Hunter to me after the practice, said, "Yo, it's about 30 degrees cooler here than what we're used to in Texas." So while Carolina was straight up not having a good time, Houston had a really nice practice today. At least their defense, mixed results with the offense against Carolina's D. There are a lot of things to like about Carolina's defense, but just an hour and a half straight of watching the Panthers O struggle against maybe the best defense in the NFL.
0: So this is your second time this week being out there with Carolina. Just from, we know with the injury situation going into this thing and how it's kind of like a MASH unit to start camp, but just from watching them, what stood out? Like, are you? What are the vibes like at Panthers camp before today, where Houston comes in and flexes their muscle?
1: They believe that continuity is going to be a real key for them. This is why when Panther fans, and we discussed this, and you can find it on our YouTube channel. You played the conversation a couple nights ago. In talking with Dan Morgan, he spoke to how key it was having a lot of the same weapons there for Bryce Young, and having chemistry with them is key. But also on defense, this is something actually in the last 10 minutes, our conversation with J.C. Horn has dropped on the YouTube channel. You should check that out at Westwood One Sports Night. They kept Ejiro Evero as the defensive coordinator. So there aren't any scheme changes. There aren't any staff changes. The thing that defined the Carolina Panthers earlier in the decade was just quickly how much turnover there was. It was Matt Rhule, and then it was Frank Reich, and then it's Dave Canales. It's this coordinator, then this. It was Teddy Bridgewater, then Sam Darnold, then Bryce. Just guys sticking together and a lot of familiarity on this team for a team that hosted a playoff game by winning the NFC South. They believe that's going to pay dividends. And then investment on defense, Devin Lloyd and Jalen Phillips have looked like maybe the two best defensive players on the Panthers, not named Derrick Brown and perhaps J.C. Horn. Those are four really good players. Like, if you're talking about building blocks for a defense, they feel they have it on that side of the ball.
0: Running back is the interesting spot for me with this group. Jonathan Brooks, I know his story. I give him all the credit in the world for continuing to try and fight back. He's tore his ACL several times here. what's going to be the bread and butter for Carolina offensively this year? When you ask people within that organization, like, hey, from an identity standpoint, who do we want to be? What do the 26 Panthers want to be on offense?
1: Running the ball first. And that was Dave Canales' message when he took over this team. You can have the face of your franchise be your quarterback while also having the most instrumental part of your offense be running the ball. And when you look at the secret sauce of his offenses and the quarterbacks that he's worked with, all of which seem to be challenged vertically, Russell Wilson, Baker Mayfield, and
0: that's
1: Bryce Young.
0: Hilarious.
1: If you look at
0: the biggest
1: key, though,
0: challenge yet, no pun intended.
1: What they all have in common, two things. Really strong investment in the interior offensive line. Carolina spending a ton on Robert Hunt and Damian Lewis. And you can look at those Seattle teams, what they had at guard, and at Tampa even as well. Really stacked in the middle of the offensive line. That's key when you have a quarterback who isn't the tallest, to put it generously. But then the other pieces, they've had really stellar running games. So Marshawn Lynch, obviously, key to the Seahawks. It's not a coincidence that Russ's performance started to fall off when Marshawn Lynch started to get older. Rashad White had that huge year for Tampa when Baker Mayfield had his revitalization, his resurgence with Dave Canales in Tampa. And Chuba Hubbard gets the extension. It's going to be interesting to see whether or not Jonathan Brooks can step into that Rico Dowdle role. It was very key for Carolina that Dowdle was there. But let's not forget, Jonathan Brooks was the first running back drafted in the draft he was taken a couple years ago. He's had the knee injuries, but they still have belief that he can be a key player on this offense.
0: So, Josh, you know this. It's rare when a guy goes – when a starter goes down – it's rare that you get the chance to upgrade, and it feels like that's what Houston has done with Kayshon Booty. You lose Jaden Higgins, obviously former second-rounder, that different physical profile than some of the other dudes in their receiver room, guy that was going to be a deep threat. Kayshon Booty right now is better than Jaden Higgins, and I think probably has a little bit more upside as well. How did he look, and how are they getting him acclimated here in Houston?
1: His first practice was today. They aren't wasting any time in trying to get him out there, but they like the weapons that they have surrounded CJ Stroud with. Like, we were just talking about the importance of this year for Bryce Young. Hey, you want to get a long-term extension? He was the number one pick of the draft in 2023, but CJ Stroud was the number two pick, and he didn't get an extension this offseason, even though he was eligible for it as well. A lot of that might be due to the catastrophically bad playoff performance that he had, and how, unlike Bryce, since he had a tremendous rookie season, his numbers have dipped while Bryce has gotten better since his disastrous start to his career. Now, most people would still take CJ over Bryce, but for both quarterbacks, it is an essential year just to see whether or not directionally these franchises feel comfortable shelling out a lot of cash towards their quarterback. And both these franchises, going back to your question, feel they have done enough to surround the quarterbacks with skill players that should elevate their performance. And Kayshon Booty seems to be a piece that checks that box.
0: I got Josh Graham locking in with us right now here on Westwood One Sports Night, the Kang of North Kakalaki. You can check him out here on Westwood One Sports Night Thursday nights, Friday nights. You can also check him out over the weekend as well here on Westwood One Sports. There was a matchup that I had circled going into today's practice, man, and the Houston Texans and their offensive line, they've retooled it here over the last two off seasons. Kalen Rutledge has really gotten rave reviews out of camp to this point. He hasn't seen a Derrick Brown yet, though. How do you think he handled

0: And I think there's a lot to like there on the interior O-line for the Texans. It's not a coincidence that when C.J. Stroud's protection and offensive line started to turn over, that's when you saw the dip in production, because he did have all the cogs were in the right places his freshman rookie season in the NFL. And since then, the offensive line just hasn't been the same. And they're hoping that Kalen Rutledge is part of revitalizing that, because if you can get solid O-line play and solid quarterback play with this roster, the Houston Texans could be a team that plays on Valentine's Day 2027 in Los Angeles for Super Bowl 61.
1: Mm. As we get closer, man, I like the Texans. I like the Texans a lot. Am I willing to pick them to make the Super Bowl in the AFC? Damn it, they're on a short list of teams. I would give you that.
0: What Texas team do you like more?
1: Out of all the teams, this is tough, actually, because I love both of them. I would probably go with Houston, because I think their defense is good enough to carry them. Their defense may be the best side of the football in all the NFL. Like, their defense may be better than the best offense in the NFL and the best defense in the NFL. Seeing them up close in person today with the dudes that they have flying around in the secondary, it's not a decorated Panthers receiver group. So I can imagine T-Mac and the boys were a little bit of hell today.
0: Yeah, they were. And Bryce Young had a couple of interceptions, albeit one of them was ruled that he was down already, and he kind of just chucked it out of frustration. But both those picks were recorded by Kalen Bullock, who's, I'll be honest, one of the guys on this defense that doesn't really get talked about all that much because of how good the edge rushers are and having a top five pick and Stingley across from him. But this entire defense, Sheldon Rankins is a guy you might not remember that is on this defense that obviously has a lot of pedigree. It's just stacked from top to bottom, and there's depth there. Like, you just look at some of these names, like, it's crazy how much that they have there. And they have made the Carolina Panthers receivers life hell, the offense's life hell at practice today, at joint practice. And I just realized I did the most national sports talk thing ever by bringing the Dallas Cowboys into a conversation that they didn't really belong in. So that's my initiation. I've made it. I've done it. The Cowboys. Now we just need to talk about the Lakers. I don't know how Luka applies to this.
1: I'm
0: Dallas.
1: About to say, yeah.
0: Dallas. There it is.
1: Dallas, Luka, and he's skinny. He's skinny. So a change in appearance. It's a change in appearance for CJ Stroud as well. I want to double click on him because he is obviously probably the biggest determining factor of success or failure for this group. But I feel like with Stroud, with this Nick Caley offense, they have to have balance. And they're another team, similarly to Carolina, that their identity is going to be run first. They brought in David Montgomery and the physical element that I expect him to add to their offense to complement Woody Marks. Did the run game look good today? And then just
0: I didn't really
1: do you think like they could lean on that during the season?
0: You would think so, but I'll be honest, it didn't stand out all that much today.
1: It's hard for a run game to stand out in the joint practice, I will say.
0: It is, but also, I give credit where it's due. I think Carolina's front seven is pretty good. In the two practices I've seen, and in the 12 preseason snaps we've seen Jalen Phillips play, the guy is an edge, but at times he looks like a defensive tackle with the way he's able to penetrate and just blow up lines of scrimmage. And I wasn't prepared for how disruptive he was as an edge. He's not one of those edges. I think about a guy in New York like Brian Burns that's like skinny and quick and gets around the edge and will do. No, this is a guy who will bulldoze you. And that's something that Carolina hasn't had that often. In fact, I was told this by somebody on staff with the Panthers, that they had joint practice with the Texans last year, and they looked at Danielle Hunter and how he's built, and they were like, we don't have a guy who looks like that.
1: No.
0: And I might just send you the image to put up on the YouTube just so you can

0: see it. Me standing next to Danielle Hunter is a very funny sight, just objectively. Yeah, but now, if you want to see a guy who has a body type that's very impressive physically, Jalen Phillips, he checks that box too, and he has the speed and power that Carolina hasn't had in that position in a long time.
1: Who are you more bullish on going into this year? Is it Stroud or is it Bryce Young? If you had to, see him up close and personal today, who has the better year number four?
0: I wasn't super impressed watching either guy earlier today.
1: It's not what I want to hear.
0: But I think it's relative. It's relative. Like I don't think people were talking about the Panthers having Super Bowl aspirations. Anybody realistic? I think they are a 7-8 win football team, just like they were a year ago. I think there's some range with that. I think the worst case, you're talking about a 6-win team. I think in the best case, you're talking about a 9-win team. Now, catastrophic injuries can do their thing. But like the Houston Texans, the floor is so much higher for what this team should be because of that defense and how proven it is. So I think it's different expectations for what these guys are being asked to do. It's Bryce Young, hey, can you get to the playoffs and have a winning record? For C.J. Stroud, it's you got to get to the playoffs again because that's what you've done. That's the standard you've set and perform well in it. So I'm not answering your question. I'm hedging a little bit. I'm sorry. That's not how this job is supposed to be done. I have a little bit more confidence in C.J. Stroud than I do Bryce, but it's not by a wide, significant margin.
1: It's fair. I think that's the safe answer. It's the answer that a lot of people probably have, because one of those quarterbacks to me is clearly better than the other. But we'll live to see another day.
0: Super Panther fan Will Dalton, our friend, is he was like so sad. He was so sad watching this practice.
1: What did he expect?
0: I walked up to him at one point and I said, "Hey, Will, what do you think?" And he goes, "Dude, this is just awful."
1: Yeah,
0: I'm like, "What? Why? Like, I mean, it looks pretty good for the Texans." He's like, "But for the Panthers." It was tough.
1: Yeah, that's the tough part of that.
0: Will was struggling. Will was struggling a little bit.
1: We're sending our condolences to both of you, the diehard Panthers fan as well as the undercover one. Appreciate you, Josh, making some time for us here on Westwood One Sports. And I continue to subscribe to the YouTube channel. You just heard it, J.C. 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So make sure you subscribe to Westwood One Sports. Now, Josh, go to bed.
0: When it comes to establishing Panther fandom onto me, I will quote I'll quote the philosopher Ricky Bobby, who once said, "Don't you put that evil on me!" Or I guess that was Michael Clark Douglas yelling at Ricky Bobby to not put that evil on me, Ricky Bobby.
1: I almost pulled a funny and asked who's Ricky Bobby, but I don't want to get...
0: If you're not first, you're last, Linnell!
1: Someone said that. Someone did say that. Josh Graham, ladies and gentlemen, appreciate him making some time for us. We're going to get back into the world of college football coming up in 20 minutes as we enter the midnight hour on the East Coast. The SEC officially making public their punishments for anybody that violates the eligibility rule in their conference. We'll get to that in 20 minutes. Coming up on the other side, a title contender in the West just added a piece that should put them over the top. Tell you who next.
2: The Browns named Deshaun Watson their starting quarterback. Has there ever been a week one starter less popular with his own fan base?
3: Last time I played on this field, I tore my Achilles. 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When a person get hurt, especially for your own city, and they cheer.
2: 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That's a new one, even for Cleveland.
3: You know, it is what it is. 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
2: Westwood One Sports.
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16: You know what's scarier than hippos? 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
1: 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Oh, yeah.
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17: But when you, by the way, back to the hippo. 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
16: Yeah.
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16: Oh my god. Yeah.
15: Terrorize you.
16: It'd be destroyed.
1: Erase you from existence.
16: You'd be gone
17: so fast.
1: My son has a couple of like plush hippos, and it, as Max said, it's like the cutest thing ever. 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
16: Yes.
1: No, they're mean.
17: That's almost
18: his
17: all.
18: Stuffed animals are mean?
1: I mean, not but yet.
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1: Yeah.
17: Bears are
16: lions. Lions are great.
17: Of course, they will rip your face off.
16: Ooh,
17: tigers are
16: okay.
17: Worse.
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18: Do you turn your phone off at night or do
17: no.
18: you keep your phone on? I now turn it off at night because I feel like it's, I know it probably doesn't drain the battery or wear it out sooner, but I've always said, why would I leave my phone on 7 days a week, 24 hours a day, breakfast, lunch, or dinner? So I always turn mine off at night. Because I know the first thing is, what if you got
17: an emergency
18: call?
17: Yeah.
18: But my wife, she has hers on, so I turn mine off. And the reason I ask is because when I turn it on, then a text message will come through. It said the time that it comes through is the exact time I turned it on. So this text message probably came earlier. I don't know exactly when it came. I don't know if you saw my tweet at 1:42 in the morning. Did you see that?
17: I did not.
18: I actually went to see. I wonder how many people are at. How many people do you think were up at that time and took a look at that by the time I went to bed? Because I went to bed. That was at 1:42 and I went to bed about 2:15. There were like 42 people still up at that time of the day checking Twitter. The first one, the response was go to bed.
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0: time, a Wednesday night edition of Western One Sports Night. Youngest in charge, Linnell Willingham here with you. Appreciate our guy Josh Graham stopping by the program. If you missed any of that conversation, you can stream the show live. And guess what you can do? You can rewind it on YouTube if you missed any of the convo with Josh Graham. He was out at training camp today. Panthers and Texans, and I'll be honest, I'm proud of him for getting through that the way that he did. We know he's an undercover Panthers fan, and his group got their ass whipped today. So shout out to him for being a professional. I'm damn near insufferable based off of what happened to my team today at joint practice. We'll get into that a little bit later as we update you on the Commanders and the Ravens joint practice session. I know it's August. The dust is settled. The real Kang, LeBron James, is already determined where he's going to play next. So it felt like the NBA was on hush mode, kind of. Whisper quiet in terms of the news, right? We had the Kawhi scandal a couple of weeks ago. But outside of that, it's been whisper quiet on the NBA front. Massive news earlier this evening. According to Shams Charania of ESPN, the Minnesota Timberwolves, who have been activo this offseason, going out and making the deal for LaMelo Ball, they add to their young core of Melo Ball, Anthony Edwards, Jaden McDaniels by adding a young player who's really hard to gauge what he is because I think he was getting screwed in his last destination. The Minnesota Timberwolves today acquired Jonathan Kuminga, formerly of the Golden State Warriors, formerly of the Atlanta Hawks. And when it comes to Jonathan Kuminga, ladies and gentlemen, there is a whole lot of talent and, more importantly, a whole lot of upside when it comes to Jonathan Kuminga and what he ultimately could be in the NBA. He's got superstar upside. Talking about Jonathan Kuminga, I don't want that to get lost by anyone, right? I know what happened in, you know, I know what happened in Golden State. I totally understand that. I get that he was in the doghouse. I get that him and Steve Kerr, you know, couldn't really figure things out. This kid's 23 years old, guys. 23. And can fill it up. Can flat out just go score. And I feel like another fresh start may be what he needs, right? Another fresh start may be what he needs. There were times this year where Jonathan Kuminga showed, hey, if you give me an opportunity, you know what I'm saying, I can be a valuable piece to an NBA team. 12.5 points on 50% shooting this year. But the thing that excites me for Minnesota, I thought a part of their identity was stripped away from them with the trade of Naz Reid. I thought he was such an instrumental part of their core. I thought he was so instrumental to their DNA of who they are, right? Memphis is a tough, not Memphis, Minnesota is a tough, gritty young team. And Naz was at the center of that. And moving on from him, I thought, well, damn, yeah, I like the addition of Melo Ball. I think him and Ann Edwards are going to cook this year. But, man, I really, really don't love them losing Naz. This alleviates that pain. This is an Advil and a leave, an ibuprofen to the headache that was caused by Naz no longer being there. Jonathan Kuminga fits like a glove with this group. Now, he's not the same three-point shooter that Naz is, and really nobody is. Naz is one of the best stretch bigs in all of the NBA. He laces them from beyond the arc. Jonathan Kuminga, though, gives Minnesota someone else that they can play through offensively, someone else that can have the ball in their hands offensively. So I love the move for them. And I may go as far as to say it's almost, it's low-key an upgrade, man. Like, Jonathan Kuminga can hoop. Question is Coach Finch going to be able to push the right buttons and say what you want about Minnesota and their shortcomings in the postseason? Everybody that is in that locker room tells you it ain't because of Coach Finch. Coach Finch is a real one. Coach Finch is somebody who's going to keep it 8 more than 92 and tell it to you how a T.I. is. Anthony Edwards loves him some Chris Finch. How many times over the past couple of years has Ant-Man come out and said, hey, look, Coach Finch putting us in the right position to succeed. Coach Finch giving us the answers to the damn test. We're just not executing. So when it comes to Minnesota next year, in this loaded Western Conference, I might add, and we need a break from the NBA, right? It feels like the NBA season is so damn long, and it doesn't really get a break when you think about summer league, the draft, draft lottery, you know what I'm saying, free agency. It's the league that never sleeps, y'all, right? I think for the NBA this year, it's great that we got a little bit of a break. It's going to be bonkers. It's going to be bonkers. Parity is the name of the game. What is it, 8 straight different, champs in the league? Hey, man. Going to have another one this year, probably. The association is going to be off the chain coming up in 2026. Big news, though, out of the association. Jonathan Kuminga, now a member of the Minnesota Timberwolves. 2 years, $12.4 million deal, according to Shams Charania of ESPN. Choosing the T-Wolves, Kuminga did, chose the T-Wolves over the Lakers, Bulls, and Blazers. The Blazers would have been the interesting one. And the Blazers had a tough week. They lost Shaedon Sharpe earlier this week to a torn meniscus. He's going to be out 3 to 6 months. So that is a tough blow for them. But losing out on that Jonathan Kuminga sweepstakes, another tough blow for them as well. The Lakers would have been interesting too. Skinny Luka, I don't know if you all have seen the photos of Skinny Luka surfacing on the internet. If he was fat frying the way that he was, imagine what he's going to be coming up in 2026. A lot more to get to here on Westwood One Sports Night, including an update on the biggest story in the world of sports. What is the SEC and Big Ten going to do? The SEC officially laying out their punishments. We'll give them to you next.
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5: 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I get asked that question all the time. 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You can go all over the board here with coaches being fired, horrible offensive line, all of that. 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I think that got to be coached into him from Ben Johnson. 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
12: 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And I go, what is it? And he's like, it's for Star Wars. And I go, what do you mean? And he's like, yeah, they're doing a whole new, this is like, you know, with the Phantom Menace and everything. They're like, they're redoing, you know, or like doing the prequels to Star Wars, and they want to meet with you to play Anakin, a young Darth Vader. And I was like, what? I go, how old is this guy? 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And they're like, yeah, he's your age. And I'm like, they want to meet me, Nick Swartzen. They said my name, not Nick Nolte or something else. And they were like, no, Nick Swartzen. And I go, do they want Darth Vader to be on roller skates? Is that like his origin story?
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0: Here's Lynell Willingham.
1: Yes, indeed. Mixing it up with you as we get you up to 3 a.m. Eastern time here on Westwood One Sports Night. Youngest in charge, Lynell Willingham at the controls as we roll throughout the program here tonight. In exactly 1 hour, Matt Verderam, SI Now, and contributor to the MMQB is going to join us as we take a spin around the National Football League with him. We're going to put the NFL on the back burner for a second, guys, because we got an update. We got an update in the landscape of college football, college athletics. Remember last night on the show, we were discussing the SEC and the Big Ten setting, really standing up for themselves, if I'm being honest. Putting official rules in place to determine eligibility and give punishments for those that violate the eligibility rules and issues. If you're not familiar with the rules put in place by the SEC, listen up. An SEC institution not permitted to have an athlete on its roster who has previously declared for the NBA, NFL, WNBA draft and did not appropriately withdraw, signed a contract with the NFL or other professional football league, NBA contract, a G League contract, or a W contract, you can't play. And if you've been listed on a NFL roster, another pro football roster, a NBA, G League, W roster, you cannot play. What we were waiting on was the official punishment from the SEC, because at the bottom of their statement it says, the commissioner, Mr. Sankey, is authorized to enforce this expectation with penalties against member institutions. So the penalties for the SEC, they will suspend the coach of the violating institution. They will suspend him for half of the season. And then the other piece of the punishment is really where they're really where they're trying to hit home on with this. It will be half season suspension for the coach and then a fine that matches 50% of the sport's annual budget. And you also will have your ability to vote on league issues stripped away. So the SEC, good on them. Like I said last night, good on the SEC, good on the Big Ten, right, for coming out and putting these laws into place. We also had the Big 12 come out today and announce a ban on all professionals from returning. They unanimously agreed to ban professionals from returning in all sports. This is where, and I'm a little bit confused on this one, if I'm being honest, guys. The Big 12 and Texas Tech just signed Tommy Castellanos, and I'm wondering, right? He was on a rookie minicamp roster. How is he able to play? Will he be able to play? Will he be subject to these rules?
2: Technically, he was not on a roster. He had a tryout.
1: He had a tryout.
2: He has a little bit of a sidestep because he had a tryout, and they did not try him out at quarterback. They tried him out at wide receiver and tight end.
1: Shocker. They didn't try him out at quarterback. No. I think, like I said last night, good on the SEC, good on the Big Ten. But the reality is with this situation, and this is where, like, it's honestly tough to stomach and buckle up, guys. There's going to be a lot more conversations around in this moving forward. With the rules that were put in place last night by the SEC, the Big Ten, and then the Big 12 today, they're great. They had to do it. But the present in this current situation almost doesn't matter. There are big-time games. It's about to get messy. There are big-time games that are about to be played in court. Let's just call it what it is. There are major games that are about to be played in court. You know why? Because the players in this situation actually have a strong argument, kind of what I was alluding to last night. What the players have in their back pocket and why this is going to get messy in court, that statewide injunction, that temporary restraining order that says that they could play, that's still out there. And with these temporary restraining orders, they usually account for rules made by each respective conference. They usually make you above or exempt to those rules set by each conference. So what the SEC is going to have to do here, what the Big Ten may have to do here, what any conference would have to do, right, is they're going to have to almost reverse engineer here. And like I said, this is going to be super duper messy in court, because currently, the way that things currently stand, courts, district court can overrule, circuit court can overrule a conference's rules. Now, the protection that each conference has, the protection that Tony Petitti and Greg Sankey have, is technically at the federal level, they can go out and say, hey, we have the right to enforce our own rules. We have the right to govern over our own conference. But as far as Daquan Wright and the 15 other players that have this temporary restraining order, that have this protection, right? The games are going to get played, because I don't know if it'll happen today. I don't know if it'll happen tomorrow. What Daquan Wright and company are going to have to do is go get the language changed. They're going to have to go back to the same judge that they went to in Baton Rouge, and they're going to have to get that judge to change the language on the temporary restraining order, which would then supersede this ruling from Greg Sankey in the SEC. The gray area that exists with all of this, and there's a lot of it, the gray area that exists with this is that Sankey still can punish Lane Kiffin. I don't believe that the players are going to ultimately be punished with this. I believe that we're very close to Daquan Wright and some of these other people playing. I believe Daquan Wright plays week one. I do. I think there's too little time between now and the start of the season, because this is going to have to go to federal court. This is going to have to go to federal court. The agent of Daquan Wright is currently moving like, hey, I'm going to be able to play. He's going to be able to play. It's not a guarantee, though. But the ball is in the players' court. Daquan Wright and the 15 others, they're going to have to go get another. Well, I guess Wright is the only one that's going to need the, you know, amendment to this, right, and have this thing changed and the language changed to reflect the new SEC rules that have been put in place. But this is where we got into the conversation last night of, do you trust each respective conference to punish people? Because if you're Commissioner Sankey, you still have the ability to punish Lane Kiffin and LSU, for that matter. We've seen this before. We've been here where it's been 15 presidents aligned against one. We saw it in the Big Ten with the Michigan case. We saw it in the Big 12 with the Brennan Soresby case. So I expect that this is the tip of the iceberg. This thing is going to get messy. It's going to get contentious. People are going to be looking at each other crazy in court. And I think the big issue that exists right now, and it's what we hit on a lot last night, the fact that the conferences don't have the authority to enforce their own rules is a damn travesty. And it's the biggest issue that plagues everybody in this thing. And it's nasty work, because I almost look at it like, why are the conference commissioners here? If they can't enforce the rules of the conference, what are they here for? What is their primary function holding the damn position? You know? It's messy. I know college football purists out there are disgusted by it all. I have a different thought process in terms of, like, should Daquan Wright be allowed to play? If the rules say he could play, he should be able to play. I don't blame him in this instance. Like I continue to reiterate, when we have this conversation surrounding the eligibility stuff, I do not blame Daquan Wright at all. I don't. I blame the precedent that's been set. I blame the courts for being nosy, first and foremost. That's the thing that kind of rubbed me the wrong way, too. Like, this is such a waste of time and resources. Can the courts come rule over my life? But only when I need them to, you know what I'm saying? I just got, the first of the month's coming up. My rent is going to be due. I want to file and go to court and sue my damn apartment complex because it's not fair that I got to pay this damn much in rent. I need a temporary injunction, and until there's some official rules set, I shouldn't have to pay rent. My phone bill going to come due. I shouldn't have to pay it. I'm going to go get a temporary restraining order that prevents T-Mobile from being able to bill my damn debit card. It's sick where we've gotten with this stuff, guys. It honestly is. And moving forward, like, I wonder if Lane's got the kahunas. Does Lane have the onions? Does LSU have the onions to take one on the chin? Because I believe Daquan Wright, by way and by virtue of the courts, I believe Daquan Wright will play in week number one for LSU. And I believe at that point it's going to piss off everybody else in the conference, just like the rest of the Big 12 was pissed over the Brendan Sorensen thing, just how the Big 10 was pissed over the Stallions ruling. Harbaugh ended up getting the 3-game suspension. Brendan Sorensen's not going to play. What do you think happens with Daquan Wright? History tells us he's not going to play. History also hasn't seen Lane Kiffin in LSU. And I think they're willing to leave no stone unturned here. I believe that Lane Kiffin and company, they probably think they're fighting the good fight here. They think they're taking one on the chin for college football. And guess what they are? Because if Daquan Wright, even if he gets the court order and gets the temporary restraining order and is allowed to play legally through the courts, I'm telling you, Greg Sankey is going to 5-star frog splash Lane Kiffin's ass. I'm telling you. He's going to jump off the tippity top rope and make an example out of them as an institution. And I wonder, because the rules say he can only miss half the season. The fine, I don't really worry about. Is Lane and LSU willing to give Sankey the dirty bird? That is the question here. I believe they are.
2: For a tight end, though? Like, you're going to miss half the season for a tight end?
1: I think
2: you're
1: for Lane...
2: millions of dollars for a tight end?
1: I think for Lane and LSU, it's bigger than the tight end. It's them pushing back against the man.
2: That's fake martyrdom?
1: Basically.
2: I mean, they're a martyr in their own head. If that's what they're doing, fine. But that's being a martyr in your own head, which maybe Lane Kiffin is. I think
1: I'm about to say, don't put it past him.
2: Crazy enough to be the guy that believes that he is actually doing something for the greater good and not just doing something for himself. I just can't imagine that LSU is going to want to pay Lane Kiffin, because they're still paying him his contract, pay him to not do his job, and then pay the punishment necessary for that, and then also get rocked in the future. Now, granted, they didn't vote today. They abstained from the most recent vote. It was 15-0. So they abstained, which is, I feel like, a political thing to say we didn't vote. Well,
1: we know where you stand, brother. Yeah.
2: I just can't imagine. That last thing is the one that really is going to kick into high gear. Well, really the last two. Because then the school's got to pay money, and then they don't have power anymore. And I don't know that you're...
1: Not being able to vote on things is tough.
2: I mean, if you're doing that for a tight end... I like Daquan Wright. Daquan Wright, he ain't worth all that. If you got a quarterback coming in that was going to be the next Joe Burrow or next Jaden Daniels, as much as they don't love him down there at the moment, if you had the next Heisman Trophy winner, maybe. Like a tight end?
1: Not for Daquan Wright. I agree with you for the most part. I still think they're going to do it because I think they're trying to fight the man here. And I think Lane is ignorant with a capital I and does not give a rat's ass about the public perception. And he's a smart cookie, too, going on Pat McAfee yesterday to give his side of the story. A pretty big platform where people were going to hear him. And I think he didn't do a bad job as far as the messaging. He got me persuaded last night.
2: Oh, God.
1: He convinced me of that, and damn.
2: I know. You know what? I will rescind the comment that I was about to say then.
1: Oh, no. Were you about to say anyone who believed?
2: I was about to say he convinced a lot of stupid people.
1: Well, color me stupid. But no, like, just be, he's, first of all, anybody that has heard him talk over the years, I mean, he's slicker than a can of oil, guys. I mean, he's got a way with words. He does. He's a very unique individual. But man, this thing is just getting rolling. As the great Jim Ross would say, business is about to pick up. The present does not matter when it comes to the eligibility issues. The games that are going to be played in court, telling you, you got to keep it locked here on Westwood One Sports to hear the latest on this stuff. The Law and Crime Network, going to get a little stimulus package from this too, man. I can only imagine, like, how quickly can this get to federal court? That's kind of what I want to ask you all at 310-840-4910. Do you believe Tigers tight end Daquan Wright will ultimately play in week one for the Tigers? 310-840-4910. And then should the courts have the ability to rule over a conference? I think it's a total waste of time and resources. Think about it. For them to be able to just at the snap of a finger, guys, get an emergency hearing, you know how many people sitting behind the walls right now, sitting behind bars in jail, that's begging and geeking for an emergency hearing in a situation where they're innocent as hell? I think it's a nasty, nasty use of resources, and I think the judge that's geeked up to go sign off on it is an ass clown himself. Emergency hearings should be saved for emergencies, America, not some college football BS. Stop playing with my taxpayer dollars. 310-840-4910 is the number here on Westwood One Sports Night. Will Daquan Wright play in week one for LSU? And then do you believe that the courts should be able to overrule the rules of the conference? 310-840-4910. Your call is next here on Westwood One Sports Night. Football is back and something big is coming. 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
19: You get to go to the sideline and just look at the tablet and stand in. If it's hot, you have those things that disperse like mist, and you get a breather before you get to go back out there. Not at joint practice, where the offense just gets sent right back out there. And we saw Bryce Young and the Carolina Panthers straight up not have.
1: Getting you up to 3 a.m. Eastern time. Young is in charge. Linnell Willingham at the controls here this evening on Westwood One Sports Night. Talking college football as we got the official punishment from the SEC. They officially made their punishments public for those who violate the eligibility rules, and the SEC and its chancellors agreed that violators of the eligibility rules would be subject to a half a season suspension and then a fine that matches 50% of the sport's annual budget. And you get your voting rights taken away from the league. So remember last night I was kind of saying like, I don't know if the Big Ten's ruling is stiff enough. Ain't no mistaking it. The SEC, this is dropping the hammer essentially. I agree that this is stiff. And the part that got me, money ain't a thing. We know that, right? With these schools. Money ain't a thing. Money ain't a thing. 50% of the budget? 50% of the budget's going to get stripped from you? Or you're going to get fined 50% of the budget? That's a lot of cheese. And I know Lane's pockets run deep. I know the boosters' pockets run deep. I don't know they run that deep. It's a lot of damn money. Question is this at 310-840-4910. I believe that with the SEC putting their rules in place, with the Big Ten putting their rules in place, and then the Big 12 as well putting their rules into place, it's what they had to do, right? But I also believe that the present does not matter, and this is opening up Pandora's box, and we're going to have court battles over the next 2 weeks. And Daquan Wright's on the clock. Question is this: do you see Daquan Wright playing in week one for LSU? And then two, I'm pretty hot under the collar about how easy it is to get an emergency court hearing for college football. You know how many people, innocent people, sit behind bars waiting for trial? Innocent people in jail waiting for trial, yet college football's got a problem, and here we go running, using our resources to come save the damn day. I think that part of all of this is disgusting and trifling. To think that people are sitting waiting on trials in the NCAA, as soon as they got a problem, shebang. The Drake song, Shebang, obviously went very viral. There's this like TikTok account that I follow, and there's this Italian dad, and he goes, Shebang, Shebang. And it's like him trying to sing the song. It's very stemmy, is how I would put it. Marty is in Texas wanting to chime in. Marty, what's going on?
20: Hey.
1: Hey.
20: Hey, I have a question for you.
1: What's up?
20: When these guys coming back, has there been a rule put out? Do they have to come back to the same?
1: I'll be honest, buddy. Marty, I can't hear anything you're saying. Are you like underground?
20: No. Can you hear me better now?
1: Yeah, I can hear you better now.
20: I just wanted to know if you know if the guys coming back, do they have to go back to the same school or can they go in the portal?
1: They're able to enter the portal. Marty, are you yelling because I'm yelling? Because I feel like you're like on the other side of the phone screaming right now.
20: Okay. Thank you.
1: No, Marty. Is he gone? We lost Marty. Did it not sound like he was going, hey, I have a question? Shout out to Marty. 310-840-4910. I also want to double click on what we were talking about before the break in terms of like, is Lane Kiffin and LSU really willing to do this? For Daquan right now, it wouldn't make sense. But I also feel like it's not about Daquan Wright for LSU and Lane Kiffin. It's about them, as Denton eloquently described them, as martyrs. It's about them being potential martyrs here, them fighting the good fight, taking it on the chin for everybody else. Because in reality, yeah, it's Lane's fault. It's Lane's fault. He has no business recruiting the guys. I get everyone's issue with him. But similarly to what I said last night, if you believe he was the only coach trying to get Daquan right, I don't know what to tell you. Mario's in Miami. What's up, Mario?
21: I don't know. What's going on? I don't know.
1: What's
21: great show as always, brother.
1: Appreciate you.
21: Hey,
2: Yeah, no problem. I think, honestly, he's going to end up playing, Lenell, because it's just the society that we're in, and I think they're in too deep. They're going to have to kind of just bite the bullet because it's going to backfire, and it's going to be, you know, this is just a everybody wins type of society, you know? So I think they don't want to hurt feelings. I think they got the money, and like you said, they're going to be a martyr. But the reality is there's no real ballers coming back into that portal, and there's no real big names. There's no, you know, like what if Ja'Marr Chase or Joe Burrow would have got another year? But my question to you is, do you think the SEC and everybody's being so hard on this because they're afraid of that all-star superstar guy maybe catching a DUI or something and then being able to come back and being a game changer? Do you think they see that in the future where this can I'm sorry.
1: No, go ahead.
2: Yeah, I don't know. Do you see where maybe like a Ja'Marr Chase or like that type of figure? Or
1: I mean, no way anything like that happens. I think the reason the SEC is going so hard with their rules is because it's a nasty precedent that's being set. We've never seen a guy be on a pro roster in a NFL training camp and then go back to school. It's never happened before. So that's the reason why these respective conferences, the Big 12, the Big 10, the SEC, it's why they have to drop the hammer and five-star frog splash the punishers or the people that commit the violation. They have to.
2: But do you think it's that big of? I get it. It's bad. It's real bad for the sport, and there's a lot of gray area. But do you think that he's really going to make that much of a difference? Like what? 12 touchdowns, and let's say he gets 1,000. He's one guy, you know. Like
1: he's a baller. I know. When you talk about the difference that he's going to make, I think relative to what the punishment's going to be, nah, it ain't worth it. But no. I do think he's a good football player, and I do think he's going to help them out tremendously. We'll see, yeah. And I appreciate the call, Mario. We'll see, you know, how hard in the paint Commissioner Sankey goes with this, because while he may not be able, talking about Commissioner Sankey, he may not be able to stop Daquan Wright from playing because of the temporary restraint.

0: gangster gets brought up.
1: Lane Kiffin and LSU, I think you're about to test the gangster of Greg Sankey in the SEC. I'm telling you, I have a feeling that this isn't going away anytime soon, for one. And then that Lane Kiffin's about to, for lack of a better phrase, Lane Kiffin's about to show his whole ass when it comes to this situation. 310-840-4910 is the number. Do you believe Daquan Wright ends up playing in week one for LSU? And then do you think it's right that college football gets emergency hearings so easily in court? 310-840-4910. Wesley is in Ohio wanting to chime in. What's going on, Wesley?
2: All right. How you doing?
1: Doing good.
2: Man, I want to first kind of come at you with the fans, and then I like to jump into the college thing because I did play ball back in the day.
1: Yeah.
2: First thing, one thing about the college guys, man, after we used to have, you got 4 or 5 years to get in for. That should be it. Get your butt gone, man. You got these young kids. I remember when I was playing, we couldn't wait till them senior leagues. That's a spot. And then these dudes keep exactly. holding up our spots.
1: Imagine the impact that it's having on the high school athlete, bro, man. Think about that.
2: Yeah.
1: Think about.
2: Yeah, that's what I'm saying. Just think that they won't even get some of these kids because they got these old dudes still standing around, man. Give them a chance. You know, and that's what I feel about it. You should get 5 years to get in for. I don't care what happens. See you. So that's all I have to say about that. But with the fans, which yeah. I'm a fan, when you was talking about the fans voting, I was like, okay, now wait a minute. One thing about us fans, and I've been a fan, we get up, we be taking our kids, our wives, whatever, we be going to these games costing us $1,000, all kind of money. And then we have our partners, we all get together and, you know, have teams and stuff. We know statistics. Only thing I was coming at you with about the voting part. We should be able to vote on anything.
1: For sure. Real quick, too, to keep us on task here. What do you feel about the NCAAs and the SEC and Big Ten, Big 12, these college conferences? What do you think about their ability to get emergency hearings in the court systems as quickly and easily as they can?
2: Like you were saying, that's a bunch of bull. They shouldn't even be in it. Why are they even in it? The court.
1: It should. The fact that these things are deemed an emergency is crazy. Is my thing.
2: Right. Yeah. I remember you were saying that. So, like, okay, I know some friends that need some emergency help. They can get it. But I'm talking about in the sports thing. Like you were talking about your rent. We ought to have a conjunction against this stuff. Like, what are y'all trying to do?
1: Come on, man. It's crazy how much power the courts actually have.
2: Man, the courts got too much power. They in all our business. We can't even have fun. Because every time we turn around, we enjoy it. Here the courts come, change it up. I got to
1: let you run, man. I appreciate the call. 310-840-4910 is the number here on Westwood One Sports Night. If you're just now joining us, the SEC officially giving out and letting the world know the punishment that they're going to levy out if anybody breaks their eligibility rules within the conference. Penalties include half-season suspension for the coach and a fine that matches 50% of the sports annual budget, and then you get your league voting rights stripped from you. Question is this, though. At 310-840-4910, you hit us up on the talk and text line. One, do you believe Daquan Wright ultimately will play in week one for LSU? Because their season opener, I got to quickly pull up the schedule here to get the exact date here. But we're running out of time here, and they're banking on getting these emergency court orders to have this thing get expedited. But the reality is they're not changing the start of the regular season. September 5th will be here before you know it. Will the situation in your mind be resolved by that point? And then what do you make of the SEC and other conferences throughout the landscape of college football? What do you make of their ability to get these emergency hearings as quickly as they can? I have a little bit of an issue with it. Do you think that that's fair and right? 310-840-4910. Your call's next here on Westwood One Sports Night.
3: 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Westwood One Sports.
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0: kicking it with you as we get you up at 3 a.m. Eastern time here on Russell Bunn Sports Tonight. Youngest in charge at L. Willingham, rocking out with you. Matt Verderam, SI Now, going to join the program coming up in the 1 a.m. hour on the East Coast. Make sure you keep it locked for that conversation. Taking your calls at 310-840-4910. You can text us as well. Taking your calls on this. Will Daquan Wright, the former Browns tight end that's trying to play for the LSU Tigers this fall, will he be on the field September 5th when the Tigers take on Clemson? 310-840-4910. The reason I feel like that's a very strong possibility is because while the ruling of the SEC and the ruling of the Big Ten is strong, and I think the conferences needed to do it, and I'm glad they're governing themselves pretty damn well from my vantage point, despite all of that, like, the present doesn't matter. There are massive games to me that are about to be played in court, and the reality is Daquan Wright and the 15 other players have protection versus the conference due to the temporary restraining order. The only way that that the SEC and the Big Ten and the Big 12 are going to be able to, you know, concretely govern their conferences if they go to federal court. And we don't know how quickly that's going to be able to happen. 310-840-4910 is the number here on Westwood One Sports Tonight. Does Daquan Wright play in week one for the LSU Tigers? Chris is in Cleveland. What's up, Chris?
1: What's going on? What's going on, youngest in charge? How you doing?
0: Doing good, man. How you doing?
1: Good, man. Yeah, it was my team that he left from, the Browns. So, no, I don't think at all. I don't think he's actually going to get a chance to play at all. And the reason I don't think so is because the NFL, that was a backroom conversation. You know how much of a black eye that is on the NFL if other players try to do that?
0: Well, the NFL put their own rules out today.
1: They let him out super easy.
0: And the NFL put out their own rules today preventing something like this from happening again. So
1: exactly. They didn't have a rule in place, so they let him go super easy. The next day, the colleges start talking about, I don't think he's going to get a chance to play, and I think they're going to make an example out of him. There's no way that they're going to allow that to happen going either way. And right now, he doesn't have the protection of college football because he's not signed yet. So I don't think he's going to get a chance to play. That's just my opinion, but that's what I see.
0: Appreciate you as always, brother. And good luck to you and the Browns, man. 310-840-4910. Tom is in Pittsburgh. What's up, Tom?
2: Hey, how you doing tonight?
0: Good, Tom. How you doing, man?
2: Good. Yeah, personally, do I think he'll play? Probably not. I think this is kind of the line in the sand. You know, the NCAA doesn't, you know, ever seem to do anything, you know, for themselves. So I'm glad to see the conferences are kind of policing their own a bit. But nah, man, like, I'm not trying to get political. We got a lot of issues facing this country. And, you know, the fact that judges are, you know, wasting their time on this nonsense off of some dude who's more or less, you know, kind of peaked in high school energy, man. Like, you know, this just reeks of some dude in his 20s who didn't play college ball, but you know what? He was the star running back or star quarterback at his high school, and he still shows up in his Letterman jacket every Friday night. That's what this type of nonsense screams to me. Nah, in my opinion, you just need to have 4 years of college football, college basketball, whatever sport it is, 4 years, no medical red shirts, no sitting on the bench red shirts. Nah, if you get unlucky or you can't work your way onto the field, that's on you, and, you know, that's just how life goes. This is ridiculous, man. You know, they're blocking people from, you know, these guys are trying to play till they're 29 in college football because they can't hack at the pro level.
0: And that's the tough part about it. And there's more incentive now, Tom, than ever because of the NIL stuff, brother. I appreciate the call. We haven't stood up for the high school athlete enough on this show, in my opinion, and I take responsibility for that. You want to talk about somebody who's screwed by all of this? High school recruits, ever since the NIL stuff opened up, ever since the eligibility rules have changed, ever since the transfer portal rules are what they are, the value of the high school freshman has totally diminished. Unless you're like top five, top eight, top 10 in your class. Back in the day, like, imagine you like the 25th ranked kid in your class. Back in the day in football, that would have Alabama at your door. That'd have Coach Saban at your door. That'd have Ohio State at your door. Those guys aren't even getting recruited anymore. They would rather, these institutions would rather go to the damn portal. So there's a lot of people ultimately impacted by this. I do want to give some credit, and Tom did so as well, and I want to piggyback off of what he said. The conferences do deserve some credit, right? Like Tony Petitti and you know, Greg Sankey, like they deserve credit. They're governing themselves pretty damn well right now. And I know a lot of people have questioned whether or not college football had the ability, or college athletics rather, had the ability to govern themselves. That's the whole point here. Like, they're showing you, hey, we don't need the courts to come in and get involved because we can handle it. I think the punishment that they levied out, I think the consequences that they levied out, I think the rules that they put in place, chef's kiss, spot on. 310-840-4910. You think Daquan Wright ultimately plays in week one for LSU? Trevor's in Colorado. Trevor, what's going on, man? Colorado, a whole nother conversation, by the way, Trevor. If you're a Buffs fan, pal. Woof.
3: When you talk about high school football, dude, we don't get a whole lot of respect around here, but I don't know what you guys are thinking about Colorado CU football, but what's up?
0: What's up? What you got on the on this
3: one? I think Deion Sanders got him headed in the right direction. I don't know if you guys think so, but
0: I shouldn't have brought up the Buffs, huh? What do you think about Daquan Wright? You think he plays in week one or not?
3: Oh, dude, that guy can play.
0: He can play? How? What do you like about his game most?
3: Dude, guy can go deep.
0: Yeah. I like him when he goes deep, too.
3: Oh, yeah. No, oh, but...
0: Go ahead. I'm done having fun with him. I'm sorry, guys.
4: My man was on Jupiter.
0: Yeah, about to say. Is that Bourbon? Is that Epsilon? Reposado?
4: In Colorado.
0: Well, yeah, you know what it is. I'm about to say some of that trim.
4: Yeah, either tree or gummied up, you know.
0: About to say, gummied up like Sean McVay. Bruce, are you doing gummies with Sean McVay out in L.A.? What's up, Bruce?
5: Hey, Daquan. Hey, Linnell, how you doing?
0: Bruce. Bruce, you're one of my dogs. So you got it. I know you meant no ill. It was Daily Row or Pine.
5: Sorry, I'm just reading his name on my phone here. That's why. Anyway, Linnell, there's a mile wide brick wall between the criminal justice system and the civil justice system. As you know, the criminal system is, if you break a criminal law in one of the states or a federal criminal law, then you're charged with a criminal law. But the civil system, which this is, let's forget about the criminal system because this has nothing to do with the criminal system. The civil system is just disputes. That's all it is. It's non-criminal disputes. Okay, sort of the best example I can give you, Linnell, you and I are neighbors on some nice little street in America. We both have two little three-bedroom bungalows next to each other. And we love each other, we get along well, but I have a tree branch that's hanging over your car, and one day it breaks and totals your brand-new $50,000 car. Okay, you call the police, they'll just come over and say, oh, that's too bad, Linnell, but we can't do anything because he hasn't broken any laws. You have to get yourself a lawyer and sue him. Yeah. And if you sue me, I'm going to have to pay for your car because I wronged you. That's what the civil law is about, who wrongs who. And most likely, I'm going to settle anyway and pay you because I don't want to go to court. Well, all this decision in the Louisiana court is similar to that, they decided that these five players or whoever brought the lawsuit were wrong because they weren't told in time that there's a fifth year of eligibility. And according to all the rules I just gave you, how civil law works, that's the way it's going to stay. That's the way it's going to stay.
0: And that's why he's ultimately going to be allowed to play.
5: I believe that, yeah, and I don't believe they're going to stop him from playing in the first game. And if for some reason there is some sort of emergency injunction, in the end he will win because he and anyone like him, it could be hundreds of players, they were wrong. Nothing criminal. Maybe not even anything intentional. They were just wronged, and that's what civil law is. They were wrong because they deserve their fifth year like everybody else. That's all.
0: It is what it is. I appreciate the call, Bruce. All righty. We'll put a bow on the college football conversation. I think he plays a week one as well, as I've said all throughout the hour. I just think there's too much back and forth that's going to have to go on within the courts before September the 5th, man. We don't have enough time. We're going to take a spin around the National Football League. Coming up on the other side, Matt Verderam, SI Now, a contributor to the MMQB, joins us next here on Westwood One Sports Night.
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0: Yes, indeedy. 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The People Show, Westwood One Sports Night. 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We're getting ready to get joined right now by our pal Matt Verderam, SI Now, as well as a contributor to the MMQB. Matt has been on a little bit of a training camp tour. I know a little bit about a training camp tour. He made a stop that I made. I came from Eagles camp feeling like that group could potentially go to the Super Bowl. Matt left Eagles camp feeling not so optimistic about the Dirty Birds.
1: Again, you know, I saw him without the two receivers, so take that for, you know, what it is. But I talked to a lot of people there, too, who I know, who I trust, who said, look, they have not had explosiveness in the passing game all summer, even when they've had Devonta Smith. Now, Lemon's been out. You know, he missed a few weeks there and with the hamstring. But, you know, I don't know that you can sit there and say, well, our offense is just relying on Mekhi Lemon. Like, it can't be. He's a rookie. I think he might be terrific, but he's a rookie. They're going to need to get back to being a really prolific ground team, which they were not last year. They couldn't run the ball last year. So you've got to get back to that. And then it becomes, okay, now we can play defense and we can rush the passer with Carter and Smith and Hunt and all these guys. But look, I think they're a good team. I don't think they're a great team. And I think if Barkley can't bounce back, and I'm not saying 2,000 yards, it'd be crazy, but if he can't get back to being – a potential All-Pro, certainly a Pro Bowl. If he's not that, he rushes for 1,100 yards this year. I think that offense is in major trouble. They just don't have some of the pieces they've had in past years.
2: Yeah, they're gonna be fascinating, man. I'm eager to see, you know, if Jalen Hurts is able to elevate the group around him. I have never viewed him that way as a starter. I think he's a guy that you win with, not a guy that you win because of. We'll see what sort of impact he's able to have on the Eagles offense coming up this year. The team that they joint practiced against, the Patriots, they made a pretty big move yesterday, sending Kayshon Booty to the Houston Texans. I want to look at it from the Texans' vantage point, man. I think he's an upgrade over Jaden Higgins when you think about what Booty has accomplished in his career. They've now got two wide receivers that finished last year in the top five in yards per reception. Am I crazy to predict a major bounce back for the Texans? I got them on my short list of teams that I feel can legitimately punch their ticket to the Super Bowl.
1: Well, I'm picking them to go to the Super Bowl, and I'm terrified of doing it.
2: There we go.
1: I don't know what I'm getting for Stroud, but look, that defense is absurd. That defense is so good that if they just play moderately well on offense, they might win 13 games. I mean, they're that level of just, we're going to give up 10 points. That might be like a 2000 Ravens thing.
2: Yeah.
1: We're just watching the season unfold. Like, if they score 10 points, they're going to win. I like Higgins a lot. I thought this year he could be a guy with 800-900 yards after watching him as a rookie. I think he's got a higher ceiling than Booty, but Booty probably has a higher floor this year. And I got to say, if you're Houston, well, you know, once Higgins blows out the knee, you got to go get somebody. I mean, Jalen Noel's been hurt. Tank Dell, he'd be a great story if he comes back and he's healthy. He's been out basically for a year and a half. You can't rely on that. The run game is suspect. So I love the trade. They gave up nothing. I mean, they gave up a depth piece on defense who with that unit is never going to play.
2: Right.
1: And a seventh-round pick. I actually thought it was a really bizarre trade for New England. I know Booty wanted out. I get it. It's final year of his rookie contract. But if you're them, that's it. I would have just kept him and gotten a comp pick at that point. But like, if you're Houston, it's a good move. And I think that division.
2: Yeah, man.
1: You know, I who's going to really? I mean, maybe Jacksonville.
2: I'm big on Jacksonville, Matt. Now, I like that group because of, you know, what they were able to do last year offensively and then defensively, turning people over the way they did.
1: I think Jacksonville is the biggest wild card in the AFC because the last six games of the regular season, Lawrence was awesome. Threw like 15 touchdowns. They had one pick. They won all those games. They played well in the playoff game. They lost a nail biter to Buffalo. Okay, fine. I love the coaching staff. I think Cohen's terrific. Campanelli's a really good defensive coordinator. Like, I love what they're doing. Waldron is a good offensive mind. They lost Lloyd in the middle of the defense. They lost ETN. Can they cover for those losses? You know, I think Parker Washington's a guy that could really explode this year. He's a really, really good young player. But it's going to be interesting. They're not as talented as Houston, but they're more well-rounded.
2: Right, so, because of the offense.
1: Right, exactly. I mean, you trust Lawrence has had his ups and downs, but he's better than Stroud is. So you just right. get into this. Like, can Lawrence being better than Stroud make up for the rest of the deficiencies along Jacksonville's roster that Houston doesn't have? I think it's a two-horse race. I don't love the Colts. I just don't buy into it. And I think the Titans are better, but they're not ready to win the division.
2: Yeah, speaking of the Titans, man, I mean, I was all for Robert Saleh coming out and being the macho man, Matt, and saying, yeah, we're going to play our guys a bunch during the preseason. Their defense got boat raced by the second-team offense of the Seattle Seahawks over the weekend, so that was not a good thing to see. Speaking of Seattle, though, man, I look at Sam Darnold and, you know, maybe your opinion differs from mine on this. The fact that they got to the Super Bowl last year, it speaks to just how good they were defensively. When's the last time a quarterback that's led the NFL in turnovers has led his team to the Super Bowl? What do you expect out of Seattle going into this year? And do you buy Sam Darnold as a legitimate top half of the league starting quarterback, man?
1: I think he's right on the line. I think he's if I rank him out, which I do it, I saw every month, I think he's like 15, 16. I mean, he's league average. Look, the challenge for Seattle in my eyes this year, other than just the historical aspect of trying to repeat, is you lose Kenneth Walker. Charbonnet blew his knee out in the playoffs.
2: Yeah.
1: I know they brought in Zadarian Price. I get it. But that offense worked last year because you could run the heck out of the ball. And you had JSN, who was the best receiver in football last season. The odds are Smith Najigba is not going to be the best receiver in the league 2 years in a row. He might be top five, top ten. He's probably not going to be the best, again, statistically speaking. I don't think that running game is quite as strong because of what we just talked about.
2: Right.
1: Defensively, you lose Kobe Bryant off the back end. You lose Reek Woolen at corner. You lose Boye Mafe up front. Like, I think they're still a very good team. I think they're extremely well coached. But show me the team in NFL history that's gotten the back-to-back Super Bowls. Not even one of them.
2: Right.
1: Gotten to them with an average NFL quarterback. Who's done it? It doesn't happen. You know, Mark Rippon didn't go to five Super Bowls. He went to one. You know, Brad Johnson didn't go to four Super Bowls. Man went to one. It's very hard. I think they're still a threat. But I don't think they go into this thing as, oh, they're a favorite. I think they're a good team that would need a lot of things to go right, as it did last season.
2: Matt Verderam joins us right now here on Westwood One Sports Night, NFL staff writer for SI Now. He is the host of the Matt Verderam Show on Patreon. You can check out the That Football Show as well on the KC Sports Network. Matt, I think, you know, speaking of Kansas City here, while we got an opportunity, Andy yesterday, I believe, came out and said, hey, you know, not sure if Pat will be ready to go for week one. I just, and maybe this is just me being a simp for the Chiefs, I believe in the offense. I think Kenneth Walker provides you an easy button. I think they'll be better this year offensively than they've been in years past. Their reliance on the rookies defensively, though, is what's intriguing to me. Peter Woods, R. Mason Thomas, what they have on the perimeter with Mansoor Delane. Do you think Spags is able to work his magic again with another young defense, and will they be, you know, good enough to get the Chiefs back to where they want to get to?
1: Well, you know, first of all, Andy likes to play the coy card, but if they had a football game that mattered on August 1st, Mahomes would have been the starting quarterback. So, I mean, he's going to be the week one quarterback, barring an injury in practice. Or
2: yeah.
1: I mean, he's been behind the scenes pining to play in the preseason, and they just won't let him, but yeah. he's wanted to. So, no, I don't have any question about that. Look, the rookies, I mean, you're right on the money about, I've talked a lot about them, I've written a lot about them. Those rookies are going to make or break this team. if they're really good, Delane, Thomas Woods, Cyrus Allen, who's come out of nowhere, if those guys are really good, they're as good as anybody in the AFC. They can go to a Super Bowl. They can terrify. They can even win it. I mean, they have Mahomes. They have all this talent around them if these guys are good. But they're going to need him to be. You know, and they had that years ago in 2022 when McDuffie and Karlaftis and Brian Cook
2: right.
1: and Jalen Watson were all rookies. And they came in and they were, I'd argue, it's the best Chiefs team they ever had. 14-3 won the Super Bowl. It's funny because there's an internal optimism. I've talked to people in that building over the last week that, well, we nailed this class. It's going to be really, really good. The question is, how quickly can they get up to speed?
2: Right.
1: They don't play a lot of good offenses early. They have a three-game stretch in December where they play the Bills. Well, technically it's Thanksgiving. The Bills, the Rams, the Bengals. That's when it really heats up.
2: Right.
1: I think they're going to be very good. I think they're going to be an 11 or 12 win team, but it's on these rookies, and it's on Walker to really kind of reimagine an offense that has never run the ball well with Mahomes at quarterback.
2: Yeah, and it's not been Andy Reid's forte over his career either, just going back to him as a play caller. So that dynamic is going to be fascinating to watch this year. I'm bullish on them too, man. I think they're going to be a fascinating group. I believe in some of the youngsters on the defensive side of the football as well. From Kansas City to Detroit. Detroit, another team that kind of feels like, yeah, you know, over the past couple of years, they have been, you know, right at the top of the hierarchy in the NFC. The schedule this year, a lot more favorable for them. I just think they've got too many holes up front along the offensive line. I'm curious to see how Penei Sewell transitions to the left tackle spot. I know they've already had an injury on the interior at center. They're a fascinating group to me. I think the coordinators, Aaron Glenn and Ben Johnson, were a big part of their success over the past couple of years. What do you make of Detroit as we wrap up training camp here?
1: Yeah, look, I really kind of went into the offseason thinking, okay, Kansas City in the AFC, Detroit in the NFC, they'll bounce back, they'll be really good. And Detroit's offseason, while I think the Chiefs, we just talked about, I think they plugged a lot of holes, I don't feel the same way about the Lions because, look, Cade Mays at center, big addition, he's hurt. He's going to miss half the year. Brian Branch is going to miss a good chunk of the year with the Achilles that he sustained in late December.
2: Yeah.
1: Kirby Joseph has a degenerative knee condition. Like, it is unclear like when, if he's going to play.
2: Wow.
1: And then Tyrone Arnold. I don't know what to do with that other than to say that he got released and there's all these different charges and everything. It just is the look of a team that you go defensively. All right, you have Aiden Hutchinson and who?
2: Yeah.
1: Who's playing football? Like, who's stopping anyone? And then offensively, look, I like the Pete. You still have Gibbs. You still have St. Brown, Jameson Williams, Goff. I think they're going to score, but you know, that's an offensive line that, if it's not really good, Goff can't move.
2: No, exactly.
1: And that's where, you know, look, if Josh Allen's behind that line, if Lamar Jackson's behind that line, okay, fine. He is not those guys. So I think they're kind of the NFC's answer to the Bengals. Score 30 and pray. I think that's pretty much what it's going to be.
2: Yeah, I agree with you, man. In the defense, it's fascinating because I'm a huge Aiden Hutchinson fan. I know they don't have a bunch of household names in the middle of that defense. It's going to come down to, can they be opportunistic? Can they turn people over? And I'm just not sure.
1: Yep.
2: I buy them coming up here in 2026. Matt, I will let you go on this, my friend. Appreciate you making some time for us here tonight. You mentioned the Cincinnati Bengals. Jamar Chase left the practice field today. Not really a big deal, but it scared some folks that were out there. I mean, as far as Zach Taylor goes and just the whole operation there in Cincinnati, is it kind of crap or get off of the pot time for them? Do you feel they could be a franchise on the brink of wholesale changes if things don't go their way this year?
1: So I would normally say yes, but we're talking about the Cincinnati Bengals. And Mike Brown, I mean, people forget. I don't have it obviously right in front of me. I'm on the road right now. I think Marvin Lewis was the coach of that team for 17 years. And they never won a playoff game. Like, he just, like, Mike Brown's like, it's fine.
2: It's all fine. Good. Yeah.
1: I mean, so like if they go 9-8 this year, and either don't make the playoffs or get smoked in a wild card game. They're not going to change anything. Like, I think it would take Burrow basically threatening to force his way out of there. But again, mind you, again, this is a franchise. 20 years ago, Carson Palmer actually did that.
2: Right.
1: And had to retire because the Bengals are just like, that's fine. We don't care. So, I mean, in theory, yes. But I think they are so different than any other team. I think they'll pretty much just sit there and say, you know what? We're willing to just keep playing it out and running it back. It's got to be immensely frustrating for fans, some of the players. But, you know, look, it's gonna be the same thing it is every year. It's going to be Burrow and those receivers. Can you score 35 points a game? And if they can't, they're going to lose. That's pretty much what it's come down to.
2: And that's the sad part about it. It feels like 2021 was forever ago when that group punched their ticket all the way to the Super Bowl, man. We will see what happens coming up. Week zero in the college football season coming up this weekend. NFL training camps wrapping up. Cut down day is this weekend. We're getting closer, man. Matt Verderam going to join us a bunch throughout the course of the regular season. Matt, appreciate you making some time for us, buddy.
1: Absolutely. Anytime.
2: A lot more to get to as we wrap things up here on Westwood One Sports Night.
3: The Browns named Deshaun Watson their starting quarterback. Has there ever been a Week 1 starter less popular with his own fan base?
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3: 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That's a new one. Even for Cleveland.
4: You know, it is what it is. 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

0: up to 3 a.m. Eastern time. Boy, oh boy. The timing, Oliver. The timing. Woo. A lot more to get into. Appreciate our guy, Matt Verderam. He'll stop by several different times. Let me try to just get all serious real quick. He'll stop by several times throughout the course of the NFL season, man. So make sure you give him a follow on the X app. Read his work at SI Now. Does an absolutely awesome job. We're about to bring you a fresh installment of the most highly anticipated power ranking segment in all of Sports Talk Radio, Nell Super Six Pack. My top six teams that I expect to fall below expectations in the NFL and not meet their win total, the win total that we're using, courtesy of our friends at the DraftKings Sportsbook. Before we get into Nell's Super Six Pack, I do want you all to line up on the phones with this as well. 310-840-4910. Which team in the National Football League that people are geeked up about, that everyone's buying, that you're not so hot on? 310-840-4910. Before we get into Nell's Super Six Pack, Benny is in Dallas wanting to check in. Benny, what's going on, brother?
1: Hey, what's going on, Ronell? You know, for the second time, you know, you're the second smartest man on this call, and I realize that, so I'm going to be real gentle with you, okay?
0: Hey, baby, look, you all right with me, man?
1: Hey, man, look, I'll tell you something. You guys are really underestimating Sam Darnold. If you remember, when this guy came out of college, this guy was a monster, and I think he's just getting back to himself. I really do. I think he's going to be above average, and I think they're going to make another run at the Super Bowl, not seeing if they're going to get there.
0: Okay.
1: But I do believe they'll make a good run at it.
0: Why are you so bullish on Sam Darnold? Because last year, I mean, I know you just heard the interview with Matt. I mean, when you lead the NFL in turnovers, Benny, it's hard for me to defend you, bro.
1: I think the guy was put in a no-win situation coming out of college, though.
0: No, he was. I give you that 100%. He was. I give you that.
1: And see, and during his time in the NFL, I don't think things got a lot better for him, no matter where he played. 15-20. Yeah, I didn't even.
0: So, Benny, you know, I appreciate you as always, brother. Benny got a lot going on, man. 310-840-4910. Let's get into it, man. Without further ado, it is time for the most highly anticipated power ranking segment in all of Sports Talk Radio. Nell's Super Six Pack. My top six NFL teams that I expect to fall below expectations and their win total.

do bring ass. The top six teams in the NFL that I expect to fall below expectations and then not meet their win total set by our friends at the DraftKings Sportsbook. Without further ado, we start at number six with a team that I got to see up close and personal. The Miami Dolphins. The DraftKings Sportsbook has their win total set at a whopping 3.5. I think the Dolphins have a legitimate shot at going 0-17 this year. They're god-awful. They suck along the defensive line. They're god-awful along the offensive line. Malik Willis doesn't have anybody to throw the football to. Jeff Hafley, former Packers defensive coordinator, came out and said, look, we want to make sure our best weapon, one of the best weapons in football, Devon Achane, we want to make sure he touches the ball 25, 30 times a game. He is going to get broken in half if that actually happens. They cannot protect up front. I watched the Washington Commanders. Here's the thing. Either the Commanders' defense is the damn 2000s Ravens, or the Miami Dolphins are going to finish with a record of 0-17. I think the latter is more likely to happen. Give me the Dolphins finishing below expectations in their win total. That was set at 3.5 by our friends at the DraftKings Sportsbook. Number five, Nell Super Six Pack. Top six teams in the NFL that I expect to fall below expectations and below their win total. Number five, Oliver, popular closure is the Green Bay Packers. Rough, rough day on the practice field today for the Packers. They were in a joint practice, and they really struggled both offensively and defensively. Guess who they were joint practicing against, guys? The Arizona Cardinals. Not very good. Little brother-on-brother war. Matt and Mike LaFleur. It was the Cardinals coach and the Cardinals that got the better of the Packers today in the joint practice. That's not the sole reason why I have them falling below their win total. There is still really no clarity around the availability of Josh Jacobs to begin this season. Obviously, he is awaiting the NFL's ruling of his violation of the personal conduct policy. I expect him, you know, to have to miss games throughout the course of the year. The options behind Josh Jacobs, I'm a big Marshawn Lloyd fan. I think he can ball. But I don't know if he's able to be a lead back in the NFL. One dude that's drawn rave reviews at a Packers camp, and Oliver, I don't know how you feel about this. It's kind of weird. Sky Moore. Every time I hear Coach LaFleur talk, Sky Moore gets brought up. The Packers wide receiver, though, that I think is under the microscope this year. Well, obviously Christian Watson because of the contract. But, man, they've been pumping up Savion Williams as well. I was a big fan of his coming out of the draft. I wanted him in Washington. I think he's got a real ability to take the top off. Big physical cat. Question for Green Bay is, one, who's going to be the lead back as a running back in the backfield? And then, two, what does this defense look like without Micah Parsons? Pre-injury to Micah Parsons, the Packers' defense was humming last year. But as soon as Micah tore his ACL, went out of the lineup, I mean, their defense was Swiss cheese, man. Highlighted by a December game against the Ravens where they gave up 41 points, ladies and gentlemen. 41 points to Snoop Huntley, if I'm not mistaken. So the Packers got to get better on that side of the football. Their defense, the biggest question to me. They come in at number five, no Super Six Pack. Top six teams that I expect to fall short of expectations and fall below their win total. Number four, our audience in the Bay Area, good morning to you. The San Francisco 49ers, baby, their win total set at 9.5 by our friends at the DraftKings Sportsbook. My number one issue with San Francisco is age, guys. One of the oldest teams in the NFL, relying on Mike Evans, relying on George Kittle off of an Achilles, relying on Bosa off the ACL. There's just a lot of question marks, I would say, with the 2026 San Francisco 49ers. And I may be somebody that's a little bit late to the party, or I may be tripping according to most of America, but I'm still a skeptic when it comes to Brock Purdy. I still have doubts about Brock Purdy. Last year, only 9 starts, was in and out of the lineup, was constantly banged up.
20 touchdowns, 10 picks. He's got to protect the football coming up here in 2026. To play 9 games and throw 10 interceptions after throwing 12 all of last year in 2024 is a problem. He didn't protect the football. And then the most glaring thing when it came to the Niners, right? I questioned their decisions all offseason. For them to strip the cupboard of all of the weapons, no Debo, Ayuk was on the shelf, you let go of Dre Greenlaw, you let go of Talanoa Hufanga. They stripped this roster down to the studs, essentially, to have the resources to pay Brock Purdy and make him one of the highest paid quarterbacks in football. I said it when he was up for the contract. I'll reiterate it here again a year after. Brock Purdy, similarly to Jalen Hurts, is a quarterback that you win with, not a quarterback that you win because of. Those franchise-altering contracts, $50-plus million a year annually, those contracts should be saved for the bus drivers, not the passengers. Brock Purdy is a passenger. I think he'll continue to show that coming up here during the 2026 season. Number three, Nell Super Six Pack, top six teams in the NFL that I expect to take a little bit of a step back, fall below expectations and below their win total. Number three is the New York Giants. You can chime in with your team at 310-840-4910. Who do you have falling short of expectations in their win total? I got to see the Dolphins up close in person. I got to see the Giants up close in person as well. Our friends at the DraftKings Sportsbook have set their win total at 7.5. DraftKings knows a little something. Feels like the Giants are the flavor of the week. Skinny jeans, when I was in high school, was a big fad. Christian Louboutins was like a big thing when the Migos came out when I was in high school. Everyone wanted a pair of red bottoms. The Giants are the flavor of the week when it comes to the national media. Everyone thinks this group is going to go from worst to first. Everyone's picking this group to really get back on track. Everyone thinks John Harbaugh's got the juice and got the sauce. He does not. He does not, ladies and gentlemen. Interesting moment today at Giants practice. Cam Scadaboo slid.

0: said publicly, I don't believe Abdul Carter and Jackson Dart, in the offense and the defense, for that matter, are seeing eye to eye. We'll see if Coach Harbaugh can bring it all together. Malik Nabers officially stripped of that red non-contact jersey a couple of days ago in practice. He's been going full swing here over the past couple of days. They're going to need him. Calvin Austin lost yesterday to a torn ACL. He was somebody that I thought they were going to count on. Right now, it's Nabers as a question mark. Darius Slayton, Malachi Fields, and Odell Beckham. Not a group I'd have a lot of confidence in. They come in at number three in the Super Six pack. Top six teams that I expect to fall below expectations and the win total, for that matter. Number two, Josh Graham, close your ears, pal. The LA Superchargers. Y'all know how I feel about them. Win total set at 9.5 by our friends at the DraftKings Sportsbook. They're healthy this year up front along the offensive line. Mike McDaniel, coming over from Miami, is supposed to be that missing piece for the LA Chargers and get that run game back on track with Amarion Hampton and the fast Keaton Mitchell. My question for the Chargers: we know what they have in Khalil Mack. We'll see how long he's able to be one of the best pass rushers in football. Getting a little long in the tooth. They drafted Akeem Mesidor out of Miami. How quickly can Akeem Mesidor hit the ground running in terms of getting after the quarterback? Because outside of him, they don't have anybody that puts fear in you in terms of rushing the passer. They don't. Khalil Mack was their leading sack getter a year ago. They lost their second leading sack getter a year ago in Adafe Owe. So I'm worried about the pass rush of the LA Chargers. I have real concerns about their defense. Love what they have on the perimeter with Tarheeb Steele. I think he's a dog. Derwin James, we know what they have in him. But the question is, with that secondary, some good individual pieces. As a whole, though, if they can't get after the quarterback, if they can't force the ball to be thrown quicker than the offense wants, this secondary is going to be in hell. I see that being the case. I'm not very bullish on the Superchargers. Number one in the Super Six pack. Top six teams that I expect to fall below expectations in their win total. Number one, the defending champion Seattle Seahawks. Their win total, excuse me, set at 10.5 by our friends at the DraftKings Sportsbook. Last caller tried to get on me for it. My explanation is pretty simple when it comes to why I think Seattle regresses. Sam Darnold did not play that well last year. I'm going to call it like a TIS. Didn't play well at all last year. When you lead the NFL in turnovers, it's hard for me to say that you played well as a quarterback. Y'all can do that. Y'all can convince yourself that, oh, he's Stella got a groove back. He's the Sam Darnold that came out of USC. My ass. My ass. There's a reason Minnesota didn't bring him back. And I'll just leave it at that. We'll see what happens this year in Seattle. He's got to play well because guess what? He's going to be up for a contract extension sooner rather than later. Seahawks coming at number one in the Super Six pack. I'm worried about their losses defensively as well. Reek Woolen, gone. Kobe Bryant, gone. Boye Mafe, gone. Real question marks for the 2026 Seattle Seahawks. And then Kenneth Walker, out of there. The MVP of the Super Bowl, guys. That's going to do it for another Super Six Pack. Top six teams that I expect to fall below expectations and the win total. I want your teams at 310-840-4910. Who do you got falling below expectations in the NFL this year? Whose flavor of the week, which flavor of the week, rather, are you not feeling? That's next here on Westwood One Sports Night.
1: The NFL preseason ends this week. Who will make the 53-man roster? And who will be working at Home Depot this fall?

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0: rocking out with you as we get you up to 3 a.m. Eastern time on Westwood One Sports Night. Coming up in about 17 minutes, we will be joined by our guy Dalton Wasserman, who covers college football, formerly of Pro Football Focus, one of the best in the business talking all things college football. He'll join us coming up top of the 2 o'clock hour on the East Coast as we get you the final hour of power. 310-840-4910 is the number. What team in the NFL in 2026 do you expect to fall below expectations and then in turn fail to meet their win total? If you're just now joining us, my six teams that I expect to fall below expectations: Seahawks, Giants, Niners, Dolphins, Chargers, Packers. What say you? 310-840-4910. Jason is in Buffalo. What's up, Jason?
1: Hey, what's up, brother? How you doing?
0: Doing good, man. Appreciate you chiming in.
1: Yeah, it's good to talk to the West Coast, you know. Honestly, I'm a Bills fan. I think we got way too much going against us. In terms of...
0: Yeah, I agree with you. I think there's a lot going against you, but go ahead.
1: You got a 3-4 defense, which is new. You have a new coach, which is new. Did you see the schedule we have?
0: Schedule's tough, especially right out the chute. Like there's no room to warm up. Texans, Lions, Chargers, Patriots, Rams are right out the chute.
1: That's really tough. I mean,
0: it's brutal.
1: Someone goes down, you know, I don't know. I don't know.
0: I think you're a little pessimistic, though. I still don't know who I'm going to pick to win that division, if I'm going to choose Buffalo or New England. The silver lining, I think the switch to the 3-4 defense is actually going to help. I think Jim Leonard is a super smart defensive mind. I think T.J. Parker and Bradley Chubb are going to be able to get after the opposing team's quarterback. I like Greg Rousseau. They have pass rushes is what I think the silver lining is. It all depends on, and I know this is going to sound crazy if you're a Bills fan, Bradley Chubb may be the guy that like determines success or failure this year.
1: Really?
0: Yeah. If he can look like double-digit sack Bradley Chubb, Bills may be cooking with gas. I trust them offensively. It's the defense that's the problem.
1: It's always that. You know?
0: Yeah, for sure. Appreciate you as always, brother. 310-840-4910, the number here on Westwood One Sports Night. Real quick, just a double click on Buffalo and that AFC East. I said last week that, like, Buffalo's on that list of teams where it's like, I could give a rat's ass what you do from September to December. It's about January in the postseason for this group. As we get closer and closer to the start of the regular season, I'm going to have to make a decision here. We're going to have predictions week coming up in about 2 weeks, right before the start of the regular season. And if you had to inject me with truth serum right now and make me make a decision and make me pick a winner of the AFC East, I don't know if I could do it. I genuinely feel like it's a toss-up between Buffalo and New England. I want to believe that with a more difficult schedule, the Patriots are going to struggle. But, like, they went out and loaded up on offense, man. They're going to be really difficult to stop. What I worry about with the Pats is a similar thing that Bills fans are worrying about with their team. Who's rushing the passer? I love Gonzo in the secondary. I love the young pieces that they have. Who's getting after the quarterback? I know they're pretty high on their rookie, Gabe Yakis. And they think he's somebody that can come in and provide some juice for him off the edge. We'll see. We will see. 310-840-4910. The teams that you expect to fall below expectation this year in the NFL. Bert, what's up, pal? Calling from Baltimore. What's up, Bert?
2: What's up, big dog? Hey, doing, before your time back in the 90s, there was a upstart heavyweight fighter that challenged Mike Tyson for the heavyweight championship of the world. Went by the name of Smoking Bert Cooper. The smoke ain't no joke. You ever hear of him?
0: I never heard of it, but I take your word for it.
2: So despite being 53 years old, 30 years later, that nickname has stuck with me. And although my name is Bert, just about everybody calls me Coop.
0: Okay.
2: So I'm calling you with a segment called Coop's Corrections. Are you ready for it?
0: Let's do it. Let's do it.
2: Because you're off on a couple of your predictions here, and before you turn these predictions into Nelly's nukes and cost everybody some coin,
0: yeah.
2: I want to set the record straight.
0: Set the record straight.
2: All right. So first of all, the L.A. Chargers, they'll go over 9.5 wins and then bow out in the wild card round because they have the most overrated NFL player in its history at quarterback.
0: Dude, can I read you a part of, can I read you week 3 through 8 for the Chargers? Bill at Bills, at Seahawks, home for Denver, at Kansas City, at the Rams, home for the Texans, and then at Baltimore. Dude, they're not going to make the playoffs this year. They're not. And that's that part of their schedule, the meat of their schedule, is brutal.
2: I don't disagree with you, but they're money in the regular season every year, bro.
0: They are, but their schedule is normally cupcake soft. This year, this time around, Bert, I don't know.
2: All right.
0: Well, go ahead.
2: Right.
0: What else
2: number
0: you got for
2: two, me? Do you know who the quarterback with at least 1,500 attempts that has the highest QBR in the history of the NFL is?
0: No, I don't.
2: Brock Purdy.
0: Oh, my God. I mean, what?
2: They'll go over their number. And I'm a Commanders fan. Commanders and Ravens, born near D.C. and lived in Baltimore for 30 years. But Brock Purdy's a lot better than everybody outside of San Francisco gives him credit for. And then most importantly, So the women that listen to the show don't start tagging you on YouTube, they are Christian Louboutins. You got to pronounce it with the French.
0: Oh, I'm
2: Louboutin.
0: Sorry.
2: You
0: Christian
2: can't go
0: Louboutins.
2: Louboutins.
0: That's my bad.
2: Louboutin.
0: Bert, I appreciate you. I'm going to let you run, man.
2: All right, get brother. Have a great night.
0: My man, appreciate you as always, man. 310-840-4910. You know, at first when I thought the name, when I saw the name on the line, I thought we were going to hear from the K-pop sensation, but this is just Roy from Chicago. Roy, what's up, pal?
3: L-Dub, what's up, baby?
0: What's going on, man? How you living?
3: Good, man. Just getting off of work. I listened to you on my way home. So the Los Angeles Rams are going to fall below expectations. They almost lost to the Carolina Panthers, and my Chicago Bears should have beat them in the playoffs. Mm. They should have beat them. And I think, yes, I know they got Myles Garrett. Matthew Stafford's up a little. He's up in age. And my Bears played Matt Stafford and the Detroit Lions for years. I've always thought he was overrated, and I think they fall short of expectations. What do you think?
0: Yeah, so this is what's fascinating about that group, right? They've got this all-star roster. They've pushed all their chips to the middle, yet I continue to slam them for drafting Ty Simpson and wasting the 13th pick on a guy that's not going to help them. Schedule-wise, right, just looking at them from a win total perspective, I think they're going to hit the win total. I just think with a veteran group like this, you're counting on and dependent upon everybody being healthy. Right? Like, that's the big thing is are they going to be able to keep everybody healthy if you are the LA Rams? Real quick, before we let you run, on your Bears, you worried about left tackle, man?
3: You know what? I'm a little bit more worried about the defense. I think Ben Johnson.
0: They're another team that has no pass rush. Well, who's rushing the passer for you? Yeah.
3: Yeah. It's, I felt during the offseason when they, you know, did the drafts and stuff. They didn't trust the defense. They're banking in Amontez Sweat, and I'm a little bit more concerned on the defensive side. What good is it? You know, I love the Bears, man, and Caleb Williams, I think, is a stud. I think I know Ben Johnson the other day said he wants to be the highest scoring offense ever in the NFL, but what good is that going to do you if you score 42 points but your defense gives up 43 and lose? It's going to be tough, L-Dub, but I think where does Vegas have them at really quick? 10, 9.5, I think? What do they have them at?
0: Yeah, the Bears are at 9.5.
3: I'm going to say 10 and 7, L-Dub. 10 and 7, and I think
0: that ain't bad. I agree with – I'm bullish on Chicago. I think they're going to win the division. I think you may be selling them a little bit short. I think they're one of the biggest threats to the Rams in the conference, man. I appreciate you as always, but I got to let you run. 310-840-4910 is the number. You got 30 seconds, Darren. What's going on, Deron? My bad. Deron, what you got, brother? 20 seconds, 30 seconds.
4: I wanted to dispute your last caller. Mike Tyson never fought Bert Cooper. So I'm a big boxing guy, but I just wanted to call him.
0: Oh, Lord. Is that what you wanted to call in about?
4: Oh, well, then I was going to rant about my Dolphins because I agree with you. They're going to get 2 wins this year at best, but yeah, I only have 30 seconds. So. You have a great
0: No, evening. You're all good, brother. I'm sorry I got you. Call us back, man. You called at a bad time, I would say, as we're up against the clock here. Final hour of power, though. Already, man. It's how you know we're having a good time. We're rolling here on Westwood One Sports Night with the youngest in charge, Lynnell Willingham. I'll take you up to 3 a.m. Eastern time. We heard from our guy Matt Verderam, top of the 1 a.m. hour on the East Coast as we took a spin around the National Football League. We're going to get back into the world of college football coming up on the other side. Our pal Dalton Wasserman, one of the absolute best in the country, talking all things college football, set to join us next. We'll ask him about the SEC's punishments and then some of the sleepers this year in college football next.
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0: 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Here's Linnell Willingham.
1: All right, it's still rolling with you here on a Wednesday night edition of Westwood One Sports Night. Youngest and Charles and Linnell Willingham getting you up to 3 a.m. Eastern Time. Just a couple of days out from the start of the college football season. And we know we got to bring you the absolute best guest to talk all things college football. We bring in our pal Dalton Wasserman. Give him a follow on the X app at @CFB_Dalton. He is the co-host of the preferred walk-on show with Max Chadwick. And big fan of you guys' work. We'll have Max on at some point here throughout the season. It's been Dalton our last two hits, but the best of both worlds. Best of both worlds with you two, Dalton. Let's get right into it, man. I know you don't have a whole lot of time. Yesterday, as we're doing the show, and I'm talking about the ruling that the Big Ten and the SEC came up with, I thought they had to do it, Dalton. Like it was the only thing that they could do in terms of like your confidence in them enforcing it fairly. Where do you stand on that?
2: I think they'll be able to do it because we're only talking about a handful of cases here anyway. And it seems like the guidelines being put in place are if you signed an NFL contract, you won't be able to come back and play. Now, if you went to a mini camp and you didn't end up getting signed to a contract, then that's a little looser rules on that. And obviously, you know, this, I don't believe there's anybody that got drafted that this would affect really. But I also think it's something they're trying to stand their ground on in case for, you know, future cases. But it's also just weird with the timing that this fifth year ruling was put in, with last year's true seniors now getting an extra year, and there's some guys currently in college football that picked up an extra year next year for all of that. So I think they're going to be able to enforce it. There might be some arguing from, you know, obviously one program in particular is in the spotlight down there in Baton Rouge, but yeah. I think they should be able to. I mean, look, it's going to be better governance and enforcement than we get from the NCAA because they don't usually do anything or know what to do with themselves at this point. So the conferences are really the only hope for enforcement.
1: You want to double click on the school out in Baton Rouge, Dalton. I found myself earlier tonight, last night, almost going to bat for Lane Kiffin, and here's why. I know he's not the most savory person in America, and he normally, you know, puts himself before everyone else, and a lot of people in our country move that way, so can't necessarily blame him for that. When he went on Pat McAfee, Dalton, and he alluded to the fact of, well, if I didn't sign him, someone else would have signed him. It feels like he's the one that's getting dragged. Do you believe that other institutions were going to go after Daquan Wright and the others that were kind of making this situation sticky?
2: Absolutely. I mean, they're talented football players, first of all. When you talk about guys like Daquan Wright or Xavier Harris, and yes, maybe guys who have played in preseason games, they're talented football players. And let's face it, college football, the way it is now, especially given the year-to-year turnover of NIL and the roster and portal and everything like that, it is now really win at all costs every single year for every single program. Absolutely. If LSU didn't have those guys and he didn't already have the connection to those players from Ole Miss last year, somebody else would have tried to swoop him up and do the same thing. So I'm with you. You know, there's some people acting like, oh, Lane Kiffin's the only one that would do this. They all do this. It's always been a thing. You know, it feels like everything ever in college football has been, well, this one school got caught. Well, the rest of you do it too, whether it's you were paying players before it was basically legal or portal and tampering and everything else. So all the finger pointing in college football, it really shouldn't go to each other and these other programs. It should just go at the top level at the NCAA for never figuring all this out earlier. But, you know, to think Lane Kiffin is the only guy that would have brought these players in is nonsense.
1: Yeah, I was kind of going to bat for him last night. It feels weird, and you naturally feel slimy whenever you defend a guy like Lane Kiffin. But I felt in this scenario, probably getting a little unnecessary heat when every coach in college probably would have went after these dudes. Dalton, week zero, man. We're finally here. We get to see year two of the Bill Belichick era out in Chapel Hill. What do you make of the Tar Heels? And then what do you make of their counterpart, TCU? Do you expect this to be an entertaining, you know, contest across the pond to open things up?
2: Yeah, I'm not entirely sure on that, to be honest. And there's just a lot of turmoil around this North Carolina program, right? Bill Belichick and his relationships, and Michael Lombardi, the GM, and it sounds like they're not going to have even their defensive coordinator, Steve Belichick, Bill's son, due to a medical leave, and you know, and just coming off the year,
1: that's like brand new news. Things just keep happening.
2: Steve Belichick right now on an indefinite medical leave, so I would highly doubt that he's going to call the defense in this game. That's a whole different problem. And the defense is their better side of the ball. I think North Carolina's defense is okay, but the difference for Carolina this season needs to be their offense. They got a new offensive coordinator in Bobby Petrino. His offense at Arkansas was really good last year. He's a proven commodity as an offensive play caller. He's really going to be in the spotlight to see what he can do with a lot of spare parts, but they're going up against a really tough TCU team. They won 9 games last year. They dominated North Carolina in week one last year on North Carolina's home field, and I think they've got a good team. Again, their defense is good. They got a good quarterback transferring up from Harvard and Jaden Craig. I really like TCU a lot in this game. I think the line is around 7 or 8 points, and I like them to cover. I just think they're the better football team right now, and North Carolina's got a lot of extracurricular going on.
1: Yeah, they do, and depending on how this year goes, man, I'm curious to see what the future of Bill Belichick is in Chapel Hill. I think it's nutty that he had to go this route and wasn't given an NFL job, but I can't cry over spilt milk with that one. I want to ask you about one of the national championship front runners, the Texas Longhorns. Their left tackle, Trevor Goosby, dealing with a little bit of an injury. His status for their week two matchup, I'm sure, is not much known right now. It's probably up in the air. Don't know if he'll actually get to play in that one. If they do have to play without him, the impact that it has for the Longhorns.
2: It's a big impact, and they've got some really good offensive line depth, and I think that's the big thing with this Texas team is they have so much talent and so much depth. Now, I think the goal is going to be to get him back against Ohio State. That's really where you want your primetime guy. I forget who they're playing in week one, but Texas basically has a free win in week one, so not too worried about it then, and I understand the cautious approach. And look, we were all holding our breath when it came out that Goosby got hurt at practice. When it came out to just be a bone bruise, big sigh of relief for that team because they've got very big aspirations, obviously, national title level aspirations. So if he can go by the time week two rolls around and they're hosting Ohio State, I think that's really the goal. If not, I think if there's any team, my co-host Max Shadwick put this the best on Twitter, if there's any team that could sustain an offensive line injury for a bit like this, it is Texas. They have so much depth. They can move Melvin Ciani to the left side. They've got some other guys. They could move Brandon Baker back out to tackle. So a lot of options for them. You never want to see one of those guys, one of your best players on your team hurt, but if anybody can sustain through that, it is Texas.
1: I'm looking at this list that our pals and friends at ESPN put out, and they ranked the top 100 players in the landscape of college football going into 2026. They have Trinidad Chambliss, maybe one of the best stories at quarterback in recent memory in college football. They have him as the number one quarterback in the country heading into the season. I love that. I'm super bullish on Ole Miss. I thought just watching him, he is just a gamer, dude, and you can't teach some of the stuff that he does, the off-schedule stuff, pushing the ball down the field. He's legit. Would you call him the best quarterback in the country heading into this year?
2: I get the argument. I do. He's a Russell Wilson type of playmaker, and he burst on the scene last year and taken Ole Miss to a Final Four and almost to the national title game and everything like that. Personally, do I agree with it? No. On our show, we had him at number 4 behind Arch Manning and Julian Sayin and Dante Moore, but an elite football player, nevertheless. I mean, when you take a look at Ole Miss, I love their defensive improvement. You love the running back, Kewon Lacy, but you walk out there, and the guy you fear is Trinidad Chambliss, right? His arm, his legs, his ability to throw on time, out on the move, improvising, everything like that. You know, I said it last year after a while watching him a handful of games, especially big games against LSU and Oklahoma. I go, he doesn't just win, man. He steals your soul. He's one of those quarterbacks where it's like, how do we get this guy down? How do we get him to just not lose this football game? And Georgia was the only one to find a way to beat him. And then they lost the rematch. So, I mean, he's outstanding, trust me. I mean, if there's any reason you think Ole Miss is going to be really good again, to be back in the playoffs, to maybe be a national title contention, Trinidad Chambliss is the number one reason.
1: Yeah, he's the dude. Big fan of his. And look, a guy who had an injunction and a court order working his favor. So I'm rooting for him coming up this year during the college football season. We'll be joined several times throughout the year by our pal Dalton Wasserman, who joins us right now here on Westwood One Sports Night. He is the co-host of the preferred walk-on college football show with our guy Max Chadwick. Make sure you give Dalton a follow on the X app at CFB_Dalton. I have to talk about Notre Dame. I don't think the schedule is particularly difficult. They have the ability, it feels like, to run the table. Quarterback, obviously, is what's going to determine success or failure. Year number 2 for CJ Carr. Your expectations for him, and do you think he's got NFL talent?
2: I think he's definitely got NFL talent. I think you look at a classic build at 6'2", 6'3", very solid B-plus to A-minus arm. He's accurate, especially to the perimeter parts of the field. And I think the flaws in his game are ones that, you know, you can clean up with more reps, you know, trying to figure out those windows in the red zone and things like that. I think the at the end of the day, the ceiling might get questioned a little bit for Carr because, you know, sometimes I ask myself, what is the special trait, right? What makes this guy absolutely – because I think he's very well-rounded. I think of him a lot of the same way as Ty Simpson in this last draft where I go, yeah, that looks like a solid NFL quarterback, but what is the trait that makes him special? We need to find that out this year with C.J. Carr in these big moments, right? You mentioned it. To me, there's 9 of the 12 games on Notre Dame's schedule. They have no reason to lose. Absolutely no reason these games should even be competitive. And then you have 3 solid games against BYU and SMU and the big one at home against Miami. So I think you find out in those big moments. He's not an elite athlete necessarily. He's got a very good arm, but I don't think a Josh Allen type of arm. We got to find out within this guy's play what makes him special. Because if we do find that out, Notre Dame can win a national title with their defense and everything else that they have. But C.J. Carr is going to be in the middle of it more than he was last year.
1: He just can't screw it up. He's got to make the plays that are there for him coming up in 2026. Just looking at the overall landscape of college football this year, from Ahmad Moten at Miami to Amari Washington from Oregon to Dylan Stewart at South Carolina, the kid from Texas, who do you think ultimately is the most impactful, who's going to be the most impactful front seven player defensive lineman this year on all of college?
2: Wow. What, I mean, you just named so many talented players and there's so many more. I am going to go to Texas. I love Colin Simmons, man. I know he doesn't quite have, he's got A-minus to A tools, and Dylan Stewart probably has A++ tools, depending on his injury and if he's ready for the start of the season. But Colin Simmons is as consistently great a football player as we have in the country. He's stand-up outside linebacker. I've heard some loose comps to Von Miller and the way he goes about his business. There's a variety of pass rush moves. He's a really good run defender who continues to get even better. He plays with violence when he needs to. And I just love – he feels like one of those players where the game is, like, slowed down for him just a little bit more than everybody else. And he's constantly thinking his way through problems and not even just winning with ability. It really reminds me of last year when we went into the season in Miami with Reuben Bain, where you're just like, yeah, man, this guy's awesome. He's just awesome all the way around. He can win with power and speed and craft and whatever else you want him to win with, and he just gets the job done. I personally think the best defensive player in the country at any position is Leonard Moore from Notre Dame, but if you're talking front seven and defensive linemen, I would go with Colin Simmons from Texas.
1: Yeah, Leonard Moore, not too shabby at all, man. Really, really strong year last year out on the perimeter. Probably comes in as clearly the best corner in all of college football this year. Looking at the preseason polls, coaches poll and the AP top 25 poll, they both have USC ranked 14th. Tell me the scenario in which USC gets into the CFP. Is there a chance? Is there an avenue for them? Obviously, nothing's going to have to happen, but
2: there is absolutely a chance, but they've got to win at least one of their big, big games. I mean, this is just the facts. I think they're going to be favored in 9 of their games, but 9-3 is not going to get it done. They play Oregon. They play Ohio State. They play Indiana. They get 2 of them at home. Oregon and Ohio State, they get at home. You got to win one of those games. It's very simple. If they win all the games that they're favored in and they lose all the games they're probably underdogs in, they're going to go 9-3. They're going to get the same old spin in their wheels, 9-3 result, right? They have to punch above their weight class finally. And to me, that's in the trenches. Last year, to me, their offensive line was okay. I don't think it's great when you compare it to, you know, sometimes what you get out of Oregon, Ohio State, Indiana, and their run defense especially. They've just got to be tougher in the trenches on both sides of the ball. They got to be able to somewhat slow down the run. I don't mind their secondary with Jontez Williams coming in from Iowa State and some of those guys, but they've got to be tougher in the trenches. If you want to win the Big Ten, if you want to compete with those big three, they make you win ball games in the trenches. USC hasn't been able to do that head-to-head yet, so win all the games you're supposed to, pull an upset against one of those three. They go 10-2, they're going to the playoff. I have no question about that. But it is a very thick line between 9-3 and where you've been in the second tier and beating one of those three teams.
1: Yeah, Indiana is probably the one that our listening audience is thinking, well, that'll be the group that they upset. They're for the taking. Coming in ranked 6th in the coaches poll in the AP top 25. I thought it was a smidge low, Dalton. they got what you need on both sides of the line of scrimmage, in my opinion. I know, you know, fantasy football and the wagertainment is kind of, you know, taken away from what the game is about. To me, it's all about that 60-minute fight in the phone booth between an offensive lineman and a defensive lineman. I think Indiana has it. Do you give them a legit shot to repeat? Is I guess how I'll ask the question.
2: Oh yeah, They're inner circle. There's a list of seven teams that I think are the inner circle, and they're absolutely in it. Max and I on our ranking, we ranked them third behind Oregon and Texas. I mean, they've got a boatload of talent, and I think the biggest thing with Indiana, there's really two. Number one, best coaching staff in the country: Kurt Cignetti, Mike Shanahan, Bryant Haynes. Their offensive and defense coordinators. They're the best coach team in the country. I don't have any question about it. I know Kirby Smart, Ryan Day, and some of these other coaches are up there. I think they're the best coach team in the country. And I think even when you look at their team, I think you could argue they've got the fewest really discernible flaws, right? They're deep. The front seven's outstanding. Secondary's really good. I think the only question really is just how far can Josh Hoover take them? But I would be shocked, absolutely shocked, if they weren't one of the final eight standing. And they can absolutely repeat. If Hoover plays anything close to what Fernando Mendoza did last year, he doesn't have to win the Heisman. He's just got to play good football. Yeah, they can absolutely do it again because Kurt Cignetti has that. See, I skipped ahead of it.
1: You might as well, man.
2: He's got that Nick Saban type of hold on his team. Yeah. I'm going to have to not do that throughout the season, but that's really what it is. He learned from Saban, and that's how he's got this Indiana team rolling. They can absolutely win it again for sure.
1: Yeah, it feels like not a lot of people giving them an opportunity to do so. I like what they have on both sides of the line of scrimmage. Like I said, obviously, as you mentioned, it's going to come down to the quarterback position. Looking ahead, way, way, way ahead at the 2027 NFL draft, if we can real quick. It feels like we know the names that everyone keeps throwing out that could potentially be at the top of the draft at the quarterback spot. Is there a young man to you that hasn't really received any first-round buzz that can play his way into that conversation?
2: Because it feels like this time of year, the summer scouts are all over everybody. It feels like we get 16 first-round quarterbacks taken every year. The one I keep coming back to that just has so – and he's not playing at a small-name school by any means. The one I keep coming back to that has so, so much physical talent, I think he's as physically talented as anyone in the country, is Sam Levitt at LSU. And there's times when he's a wild horse. There's times where the ball placement and the footwork, it's like Zach Wilson-ish. And then there's other times where you see the Mahomes and Caleb Williams-level playmaking outside the pocket. He is a dynamic athlete. He can throw from any platform and rip the ball 60, 65 yards. There are things that Sam Levitt can do on a football field that only maybe two or three other quarterbacks in the country can do. He's just got to rein in the consistency and the accuracy from a down-to-down basis. But from a physical talent standpoint, he's unbelievable. If he's healthy and he plays more in control for Lane Kiffin in an absolutely loaded offense at LSU, I think he can absolutely work himself back into that category, man. We were talking about this guy 2 years ago after that playoff run he made at Arizona State. Like, hey, he might be one of those ones. And then he had some struggles and injuries last year. We should not forget about Sam Levitt. I know there's a lot of talk about Arch and Dante and CJ Carr, but Levitt's as talented physically as any of them, if not more so.
1: One other dude that I'm not hearing a whole bunch about, if I'm being honest, Damon Williams Jr., man, the kid from Washington. I know they're considered like a long shot by a lot of folks. When you're able to do what he's able to do on the ground and then what he's able to do through the air, he obviously gives your group a shot. Washington's kind of in that mix. We talk about Ole Miss, USC. Who's your, like, favorite long shot outside of, like, the consensus one?
2: Williams is a good one. Man, there's a lot of candidates here. Let me think about this. For this year, for this upcoming draft in 2027?
1: Not even talking about specific to the draft. I'm talking about just teams that could find their way into the CFP that maybe a lot of Americans are not thinking about right now. Maybe
2: All right.
1: With Washington.
2: No, I've got two with two pretty good quarterbacks as well. I'm going to look at the ACC and the Big 12 because I think the race for second place or at least the second spot in the conference title game in both conferences is wide open. I'll go to the Big 12, Oklahoma State. They should be – considering where they were last year and they were the worst team in the Power Four, they should be the most improved team in the country. Their roster is completely different. Eric Morris is an outstanding coach. You've got stars on offense like Drew Mestemaker, the quarterback, Caleb Hawkins, the running back, Wyatt Young at wide receiver. They should be a high-flying offense. If they get what they should out of their offense and their defense is just okay – they can totally be the second best team in the Big 12 and give themselves, because I think Texas Tech is in their own, they're in their own category in the Big 12, right? They've just got so much talent, but I think Oklahoma State is one, and in the ACC, a sneaky one, I think it's Cal. I think, again, you look at the quarterback. When you look at the quarterback, Jaron Kiave-Sungapolitelli, true sophomore, best true freshman quarterback in the country last year. This kid's got number one overall pick potential, and they loaded. It's funny because they hired a defensive head coach in Tosh Lapoy from Oregon, but they loaded up on offensive skill talent. Ian Strong, the wide receiver from Rutgers. Chase Hendricks, the wide receiver from Ohio. Adam Muhammad, taken from the Washington Huskies you mentioned before. If that team can run the football and give Jaron a little bit of balance in their offense, they could have, other than Miami, the most dynamic offense in the ACC. That kid, I'm telling you, that kid they have at quarterback, Sungapolitelli, he is special, and you're already hearing talks about him. He's going to be the number one pick in the 2028 draft. Cal's got a shot. Same idea as Oklahoma State. Quarterback can win them any game. Dynamic offense. I just need enough out of their defense, and they could be really, really good.
1: Buckle up, ladies and gentlemen. Saturday, it gets on and popping for real across the pond. TCU, UNC. Dalton, we'll have you stop by a couple of different times, man, throughout the course of the college football season. Appreciate you making some time for us, dude.
2: Absolutely, Nell. Appreciate you, as always.
1: One of the absolute best, talking all things college football guy, Dalton Wasserman. Make sure you give him a follow on the X app at CFB_Dalton. More Westwood One Sports Tonight coming right now.
0: Who is under the most pressure this season? Pressure. 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Westwood One Sports.
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0: 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Here's Linnell Willingham.
1: You are the big voice guy. Youngest in charge, Linnell Willingham, rocking out with you as we get you up to 3 a.m. Eastern time. There are two stories that I want to get to before we get out of here, but we do got a couple of folks on the phone that wants to chime in. Our guy, Russ, out in Chicago, wanted to check in. Russ, what's going on, brother? Welcome in to Western One Sports Night, man.
2: What's up, brother? How you doing tonight?
1: Doing good, man. Appreciate you tapping in.
2: So there's a whole can of worms sending these kids, letting them go back to school and play again. I think they should let them go back, but they should not be getting scholarships. If you want to go back, you're going to have to cover your own tuition and your housing. Most of these kids probably made money. Kids, they're not kids, they're young men. Probably made NIL money already. And that's a whole nother subject. But they should be able to return for pro days if they decide to try to go back. But let them cover their own stuff. You shouldn't be taking away scholarships from kids. And now I'm talking about kids that are just coming in as freshmen.
1: No, I know what you mean. I know what you mean when you say kid. I get you.
2: Okay. Oh, I thought you were going to say something. You shouldn't be taking stuff away from someone coming in that might be the first person in their family to ever go to college. That they should not be robbed. So hey, you want to come back? All right, go pay your own way. They got to bet on themselves if they want to go back and walk away from what they are already getting just because they're not happy. You know, gamble on yourself. Go ahead, gamble on yourself and come back and let's see what you can do. But you got to cover it.
1: Well put, my friend. Russ, I appreciate you as always. 310-840-4910. I mean, there's just no chance that happens. But
3: well, he actually does bring up an interesting point that I have not gotten an answer to in this entire process. Is what does happen when it comes to scholarship? Because, you know, football dominates the amount of scholarships that an athletic program has, right? We know. Mm-hmm. Most schools have upwards of 80 to 100 scholarships that they hand out. I mean, if you're coming back and you've already spent 4 years in college, one would think that you're either close or you've already completed your degree. But if you're coming back and I don't know when LSU starts school, but I'd imagine if they haven't started school already,
1: probably
3: it's going
1: to
3: be like very, very soon. So you're coming back and joining. It's not like you're going to be enrolled in classes immediately. I wonder how that works. Like, does that become a situation to where, hey, we're going to let you use our facilities. We'll get you a dining package, but like you got to find your own place to live and then you got to pay for that.
1: I feel like that's opening up a whole different can of worms. In the situation of like, we'll use Daquan Wright for example, because that's the precedent here. I mean, he for damn sure ain't got no more classes to take, right? But here's the other thing. Maybe I'm a little rusty on the rules when it comes to like the NCAA. I thought you had to like be enrolled in a certain amount of like hours in school to be able to play.
3: So it's a little.
1: When did that change?
3: I'm just a
1: D3 guy. So, you know.
3: I mean, you need to be enrolled.
1: Okay.
3: The I don't know that there's a necessary. If it is, it's very small. So like Lenore Sellers, for example, he's within his right now to still be playing. But my understanding is he's already graduated, or he only needs one elective period left. To get
1: completing an internship for his major, I believe it.
3: Right, like so he's doing an internship and he's literally taking a golf class, yeah. And that's all he's doing at South Carolina, yeah. And then he's playing football, but he's doing it within the window of opportunity that every athlete has the option to participate in. I just don't know if you're coming back if you've already. I don't think. I'm trying to look up on the fly right now to see if Daquan Wright has graduated. I don't know that he has, so maybe you could like. Go take some courses at.
1: I guess LSU. I gotta. Maybe it's just. Is that just a Division III thing that I'm talking about?
3: No, it's definitely something. You know, it's definitely something, but I feel like schools are a little bit more lenient on it now.
1: Yeah. I don't know. It's a fascinating situation in the world of college football. If you're just joining us, the big news that we got earlier today from the SEC. Remember last night we were talking about, hey, kudos to the Big Ten. Kudos to the SEC for, you know, putting their foot down and putting together a set of rules. The question was, for the SEC, what was going to be the punishment if member schools decided to go against this? The SEC and its chancellors voted unanimously on these penalties. A coach would be suspended for half of the season, and then the institution would receive a fine that matches 50% of the sport's annual budget, in addition to having your league voting rights stripped away from you. So remember how last night I was popping and talking about some, I don't know if the Big Ten's punishment is stiff enough. It's a stiff-ass punishment. It's a very stiff punishment that's being levied out from the SEC. And what we were talking about earlier, man, because of, well, first and foremost, right, I think I want to give credit to the individual conferences every chance I get, right? The SEC deserves a pat on the back. The Big Ten deserves a pat on the back. The Big 12 deserves a pat on the back. And we expect the ACC to come out with their set of rules today. I think the first thing that we need to appreciate is that in this situation and in the Brennan Soresby situation with Texas Tech,

0: essentially to be exempt from the rules that the conference put in place. The SEC is going to have to go to the federal court and say, hey, look, we should have the ability to govern ourselves. I'm sure the federal court will side with the SEC, and that's how Daquan Wright's eligibility ultimately will run out. But how quickly can all of this happen is the question. I believe that Daquan Wright will be able to play in week one. I don't know how long he gets to play throughout the course of the season, but I do see him playing on September the 5th against Clemson, 1,000%. The most disappointing thing in all of this, to me at least, and the players got a strong argument. I'm not mad at the players because of the statewide injunction and that, you know, that temporary restraining order. That says that they could play. And with these temporary restraining orders, they supersede the rules that's put in place by the conference. What's trifling and disgusting to me is the fact that there are people innocent right now sitting in jail in the state of Louisiana that can't get an emergency hearing as quickly as LSU can. That's the frustrating part. What a total waste of time and resources, these emergency hearings that happen. Kiss my ass. No way that should be allowed to happen. But football is what matters most, right? 310-840-4910. Jim is in Boston. What up, Jimbo? How you doing, man?
1: You know, you're right about this stuff. You know, money powers everything, right? So they can push everything through quickly. But my problem is the college game now is, it's in tatters. With the NIL, people moving all over the place. I deserve the kids should get paid. I believe that. But being able to bounce around, I mean, this is crazy. I really feel that, like if you sign an NIL deal with a team, you should be stuck to that deal and that team. And I think guys going back, I'm against it. I'm a guy that said, well, you know, if you're ready to commit to the NFL, and you do, you should have to go to the NFL.
0: I think a lot of people across the country agree with you, Jim. I don't think you're in the minority at all with it. Where I do think people are going to disagree is you're trying to restrict kids from transferring. I don't know. There may be some strict rules in this Protect College Sports Act, some strict rules on eligibility. I don't know if transferring is going to get changed too much.
1: In terms of the God, they're changing every day. Every year, it's a new team. This guy goes from Fresno State to Washington and then over to Ohio State. It's like,
0: kid with the ghost transfer? You know, if committing... That happened last year where the kid kind of just left in the middle. Was it Miami? They had the kid kind of just up and leave in the middle of the night or to transfer to Miami. I forgot where he came from.
2: Well, I mean, Castellanos had done that at Boston College. He just kind of left the program, so to speak. If this Protect Act does go through,
0: we're a long ways away from it.
2: Yes, but there is going to be a limitation on transfers. It's going to go back to what it was previously, which is that each athlete gets one free transfer. And then after that one, if you transfer again, you then have to sit a year where there's some sort of incentive to not do that. Because
0: you think it'll be a whole year?
2: Yeah, that's what it was beforehand. I mean, you have guys like Max Johnson, who's the son of Brad Johnson, who's playing on like his fifth college football team.
0: Holy cow. Kids, you must just... Does he get clocked? Does he get PT?
2: I mean, he's basically getting Social Security at this point. He's been to so many colleges. I mean, he has a whole wall of just his jerseys at different college schools.
0: Which is just nasty work. 310-840-4910 is the number. Let's go to Mike in Michigan. What's up, Mike?
3: Hey, good evening. You know, I've been listening to this discussion regarding eligibility, these players being allowed to go back. I don't hear a discussion about the big picture issue that really is, I think, at the crux of this problem, recognizing that playing college football is essentially playing professional football. These are part-time students at best. Really, they need a union. There needs to

0: be
1: what do you mean they're part-time
0: bargaining.
1: What do you mean they're part-time students at best? You have to be specific with who you're talking about. There's no incoming freshman that's a part-time student. I guarantee you that.
0: Part-time students playing the amount of time both during the season, the off-season, that these players have to devote, I don't see how they could devote the necessary time to studying. They should be allowed to get their degree during the course of their life.
1: Claude
0: there.
1: And ChatGPT and all the AI out there, I'm on the brink of going back to college my damn self. Give me a master's real quick.
0: But let's face facts. This is about money. ESPN, Fox, CBS, NBC, these conferences, they don't want to recognize that if there's a collective bargaining union, the salaries are going to go up. And whether they're making a salary from LSU or the New Orleans Saints, it doesn't matter. These conferences have no right to impose rules selectively. These conferences are basically media conglomerations to maximize revenue for themselves. They don't care about the other 75 schools, the other 75 teams. It's about these networks trying to focus markets, paying as least amount as they can just to get the ad revenue. These conferences don't care about college football. They should realize it's basically a semi-pro league, and the players, for the most part, aren't getting what they're actually generating for, quote, nonprofit institutions. They should be allowed, as any student, if I want to do research from one school and I'm enrolled in college, there's no rule preventing me from transferring. I can earn part-time money at the same time going to school. The difference is the millions that these part-time students, part-time employees, earn, they don't want to, the powers that be, the conferences, the networks, these hired gun coaches, the administrators, they don't want to give what these players are actually generating.
1: I thought you brought it strong, brother. I'm going to let you run. Wow.
2: He did bring it really strong, but a lot of what he said is already happening.
1: Yeah.
2: They are getting paid already. We're good. They're good. They're getting their money. Are they getting enough? Maybe not. They're not ever going to become a union, or not anytime soon, because then the money has to become public.
1: That to me is the solution, though, brother, man. Like, I think they need, like, if that would be the one thing that kind of nips it all in the bud, if they go out and make a collective bargaining agreement. Do you think he's right with the number one reason that they don't want to go to that is because you'll end up paying the players more money?
2: You end up having to be public with what you're paying the players. And has to come a little bit more directly from the school. So right now, it's usually from boosters. Okay. Now, if you end up making a collective bargaining agreement, it's still going to become that way. But then you have to do something in relation to capping and floors and things of that nature.
1: Regulations.
2: Which technically exist. Technically. Because you still have ways of paying dudes under the table if you really want to.
1: Sacks, Kawhi Leonard, and Clippers.
2: Where did they get it from?
1: 310-840-4910. This thing ain't finishing up anytime soon, like I've been saying all night. We haven't traveled north of the border in a while. Tony is in Montreal. Tony, what's up, man?
3: How you doing? I really enjoyed this conversation, but I'm going to just ask you a couple of things, man, Linnell.
1: Yes, sir. Yes, sir.
3: Lane Kiffin can go wherever he wants. Nobody complains. He goes from one school to another for 8, 10, I don't know how many millions. So in Canada, if you're 16, you can sign. Bobby Orr signed at 14. He was in the NHL at 18. He was a superstar. He stayed. A lot of players in Canada in junior hockey, if they go to the NHL camp and they're still playing for Oshawa Generals, which is Bobby Orr's old team, basically, if they don't make it, they come back for seasoning. And also, a lot of these players that are post the draft age, you're drafted at 18, they go back to junior hockey, even though they're drafted, and they don't get any money. And there is no NIL. They're basically getting like $200 a week. A lot of these players say, you know what, I can go to the KHL in Russia, or I can play in Europe for big dollars. Big dollars is like $800,000 or not much more than that, but not anything near what Shador Sanders got when he was on NIL in Buffalo, which was in playing for Buffalo, Colorado.
1: Different
3: Buffalo.
1: Economies, pal. That's the reason the money's a difference. A little bit more of a bag.
3: But what I'm saying, Linnell, the issue is a kid that goes to Cleveland and is not up to snuff. He goes back to college. That's okay with me. Because there is no in-between leagues in the NFL.
1: It would be different. I appreciate the call, Tony. It would be different if he just got a rookie tryout and he didn't actually make the team. No other league allows that. Like in the NBA, you can declare for the combine and you can get evaluation and a grade from these execs, and then you can make the choice to go back based off of what your evaluation is. You can't go play in the NFL and then come back to college. Like I think there's some gray area here, but there's no gray area with that. It's just wrong.
2: No, college is not the minors.
1: Yeah,
2: like if you want to, you can go to the UFL. If in basketball, you can go to the G League. You can go to Europe. You can go to China. I know football is like a solely American thing, although Canadian football does exist. Tony knows.
1: Yeah.
2: But college isn't the minors. What he was describing is like going back to the minors. I also liked how they said for seasoning. I thought that was funny.
1: Yeah, for seasoning, for training. Well, buckle up, ladies and gentlemen. Week 0 coming up this weekend in college football. September 5th is LSU's opener against Clemson. We'll see if Daquan Wright is in uniform. We wrap the show up the same way each and every night. Here on Westwood One Sports, I got Denton Dave tucks us in and puts us to bed. How do you do it tonight?
2: This weekend, I'm doing a first ever in my life. And I'm very excited to share it with you and our listening audience next.
4: The Browns named Deshaun Watson their starting quarterback. 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

0: The big voice guy told you my name. You know what show it is based off of what he said as well. We end the show the same way each and every night. Our guy Denton Day tucks us in, puts us to bed. How do you plan on doing it tonight, pal?
1: So we all have rabbit holes that we dive down on various forms of social media, Twitter, Instagram, TikTok, what have you. One of the rabbit holes I find myself diving down a ton, Linnell, is seafood boils. I'm always intrigued by the love and the care that goes into them, the preparation that goes into them. And this weekend, I'm on vacation. I ain't going to be here. You won't catch me tanning on a beach somewhere. But I was talking to one of my boys who's putting this trip together, and he said, yo, we're going to do a seafood boil. And man, let me tell you, I am ecstatic.
2: You should
1: I have been
2: be.
1: Waiting for this moment for forever. I've never done a seafood boil before, like a real legit one. And my man told me, he's like, man, I've been doing these for 8 years. I was like, damn, bitch, why didn't you invite me before? but I'm pumped, man. I'm really, really excited.
0: So he does it, like y'all are doing it yourselves? You aren't like
1: No, we are doing it. He is like a big... He is a big redneck from Galax, Virginia. Like he
0: where Galax, Virginia?
1: Galax, Virginia. Like he knows how to throw it down.
0: Man, I'm just thinking like I'm a seafood boil connoisseur. I mean, a seafood boil sees me twice a month, on the 15th and the 30th, and I love me a seafood boil. I'm a snow crab leg guy. I don't like the problem with all these places locally is they like drench the stuff. With like a bunch of the sauce and like it's super salty and it ain't that good for you. I actually my sauce on the side in a seafood boil. And anyone that's listening out there is probably thinking, what the hell are you doing? What do you mean sauce on the side? Sauce on the side so my blood pressure doesn't rise. I tried to make that rhyme. Yeah. But it didn't.
1: You tried. You're close. We've all tried tonight. The good, yeah. The bad, and the ugly.
0: We've even tried not to, you know, some folks in the chat are even trying not to be racist. So shout out to them. Appreciate you all for joining us. Denton, enjoy the beach, my friend. Drake Toll, what's up, pal?
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0: Here's Wendell Willingham.
1: Yes, indeed. Mixing it up with you as we get you up to 3 a.m. Eastern time here on Westwood One Sports Night. Youngest in charge, Wendell Willingham at the controls as we roll throughout the program here tonight. In exactly 1 hour, Matt Verderam, SI Now, and contributor to the MMQB is going to join us as we take a spin around the National Football League with him. We're going to put the NFL on the back burner for a second, guys, because we got an update. We got an update in the landscape of college football, college athletics. Remember last night on the show, we were discussing the SEC and the Big Ten really standing up for themselves, if I'm being honest. Putting official rules in place to determine eligibility and give punishments for those that violate the eligibility rules and issues. If you're not familiar with the rules put in place by the SEC, listen up. An SEC institution not permitted to have an athlete on its roster who is previously declared for the NBA, NFL, WNBA draft, and did not appropriately withdraw, signed a contract with the NFL or other professional football league, NBA contract, a G League contract, or a W contract, you can't play. And if you've been listed on a NFL roster, another pro football roster, a NBA, G League, W roster, you cannot play. What we were waiting on was the official punishment from the SEC, because at the bottom of their statement it says, the commissioner, Mr. Sankey, is authorized to enforce this expectation with penalties against member institutions. So the penalties for the SEC, they will suspend the coach of the violating institution. They will suspend him for half of the season. And then the other piece of the punishment is really where they're trying to hit home on with this. It will be half season suspension for the coach and then a fine that matches 50% of the sport's annual budget. And you also will have your ability to vote on league issues stripped away. So the SEC, good on them. Like I said last night, good on the SEC, good on the Big Ten, right, for coming out and putting these laws into place. We also had the Big 12 come out today and announce a ban on all professionals from returning. They unanimously agreed to ban professionals from returning in all sports. This is where, and I'm a little bit confused on this one, if I'm being honest, guys. The Big 12 and Texas Tech just signed Tommy Castellanos, and I'm wondering, right? He was on a rookie minicamp roster. How is he able to play? Will he be able to play? Will he be subject to these rules?
2: Technically, he was not on a roster. He had a tryout.
1: That's
2: so he has a little bit of a sidestep because he had a tryout, and they did not try him out at quarterback. They tried him out at wide receiver and tight end.
1: Shocker. They didn't try him out at quarterback. No. I think, like I said last night, good on the SEC, good on the Big Ten. But the reality is with this situation, and this is where, like, it's honestly tough to stomach and buckle up, guys. There's going to be a lot more conversations around in this moving forward. With the rules that were put in place last night by the SEC, the Big Ten, and then the Big 12 today, they're great. They had to do it. But the present in this current situation almost doesn't matter. There are big-time games. It's about to get messy. There are big-time games that are about to be played in court. Let's just call it what it is. There are major games that are about to be played in court. You know why? Because the players in this situation actually have a strong argument, kind of what I was alluding to last night. What the players have in their back pocket and why this is going to get messy in court, that statewide injunction, that temporary restraining order that says that they could play, that's still out there. And with these temporary restraining orders, they usually account for rules made by each respective conference. They usually make you above or exempt to those rules set by each conference. So what the SEC is going to have to do here, what the Big Ten may have to do here, what any conference would have to do, right, is they're going to have to almost reverse engineer here. And like I said, this is going to be super duper messy in court, because currently, the way that things currently stand, courts, district court can overrule, circuit court can overrule a conference's rules. Now, the protection that each conference has, the protection that Tony Petitti and Greg Sankey have, is technically at the federal level, they can go out and say, hey, we have the right to enforce our own rules. We have the right to govern over our own conference. But as far as Daquan Wright and the 15 other players that have this temporary restraining order, that have this protection, right? The games are going to get played, because I don't know if it'll happen today. I don't know if it'll happen tomorrow. What Daquan Wright and company are going to have to do is go get the language changed. They're going to have to go back to the same judge that they went to in Baton Rouge, and they're going to have to get that judge to change the language on the temporary restraining order, which would then supersede this ruling from Greg Sankey in the SEC. The gray area that exists with all of this, and there's a lot of it, the gray area that exists with this is that Sankey still can punish Lane Kiffin. I don't believe that the players are going to ultimately be punished with this. I believe that we're very close to Daquan Wright and some of these other people playing. I believe Daquan Wright plays week one. I do. I think there's too little time between now and the start of the season, because this is going to have to go to federal court. This is going to have to go to federal court. The agent of Daquan Wright is currently moving like, hey, I'm going to be able to play. He's going to be able to play. It's not a guarantee, though. But the ball is in the player's court. Daquan Wright and the 15 others, they're going to have to go get another. Well, I guess Wright is the only one that's going to need the, you know, amendment to this, right? And have this thing changed, the language changed, to reflect the new SEC rules that have been put in place. But this is where we got into the conversation last night of, do you trust each respective conference to punish people? Because if you're Commissioner Sankey, you still have the ability to punish Lane Kiffin and LSU, for that matter. We've seen this before. We've been here where it's been 15 presidents aligned against one. We saw it in the Big Ten with the Michigan case. We saw it in the Big 12 with the Brennan Soresby case. So I expect this is the tip of the iceberg. This thing is going to get messy. It's going to get contentious. People are going to be looking at each other crazy in court. And I think the big issue that exists right now, and it's what we hit on a lot last night, the fact that the conferences don't have the authority to enforce their own rules is a damn travesty. And it's the biggest issue that plagues everybody in this thing. And it's nasty work, because I almost look at it like, why are the conference commissioners here? If they can't enforce the rules of the conference, what are they here for? What is their primary function holding the damn position? You know? It's messy. I know college football purists out there are disgusted by it all. I have a different thought process in terms of, like, should Daquan Wright be allowed to play? If the rules say he could play, he should be able to play. I don't blame him in this instance. Like I continue to reiterate, when we have this conversation surrounding the eligibility stuff, I do not blame Daquan Wright at all. I don't. I blame the precedent that's been set. I blame the courts for being nosy, first and foremost. That's the thing that kind of rubbed me the wrong way, too. Like, this is such a waste of time and resources. Can the courts come rule over my life? But only when I need them to, you know what I'm saying? I just got, the first of the month's coming up. My rent is going to be due. I want to file and go to court and sue my damn apartment complex because it's not fair that I got to pay this damn much in rent. I need a temporary injunction, and until there's some official rules set, I shouldn't have to pay rent. My phone bill going to come due. I shouldn't have to pay it. I'm going to go get a temporary restraining order that prevents T-Mobile from being able to bill my damn debit card. It's sick where we've gotten with this stuff, guys. It honestly is. And moving forward, like, I wonder if Lane's got the kahunas. Does Lane have the onions? Does LSU have the onions to take one on the chin? Because I believe Daquan Wright, by way and by virtue of the courts, I believe Daquan Wright will play in week number one for LSU. And I believe at that point it's going to piss off everybody else in the conference, just like the rest of the Big 12 was pissed over the Brendan Sorensen thing, just how the Big 10 was pissed over the Stallions ruling. Harbaugh ended up getting the 3-game suspension. Brendan Sorensen is not going to play. What do you think happens with Daquan Wright? History tells us he's not going to play. History also hasn't seen Lane Kiffin in LSU. And I think they're willing to leave no stone unturned here. I believe that Lane Kiffin and company, they probably think they're fighting the good fight here. They think they're taking one on the chin for college football. And guess what? They are. Because if Daquan Wright, even if he gets the court order and gets the temporary restraining order and is allowed to play legally through the courts, I'm telling you, Greg Sankey is going to 5-star frog splash Lane Kiffin's ass. I'm telling you. He's going to jump off the tippity top rope and make an example out of them as an institution. And I wonder, because the rules say he can only miss half the season, the fine I don't really worry about. Is Lane and LSU willing to give Sankey the dirty bird? That is the question here. I believe they are.
2: For a tight end, though? Like, you're going to miss half the season for a tight end?
1: I think
2: you're
1: for Lane...
2: millions of dollars for a tight end?
1: I think for Lane and LSU, it's bigger than the tight end. It's them pushing back against the man.
2: That's fake martyrdom?
1: Basically.
2: I mean, they're a martyr in their own head. If that's what they're doing, fine. But that's being a martyr in your own head, which maybe Lane Kiffin is. I think
1: I mean, about to say, don't put it past them.
2: Crazy enough to be the guy that believes that he is actually doing something for the greater good and not just doing something for himself. I just can't imagine that LSU is going to want to pay Lane Kiffin, because they're still paying him his contract. Pay him to not do his job and then pay the punishment necessary for that, and then also get rocked in the future. Now, granted, they didn't vote today. They abstained from the most recent vote. It was 15-0. So they abstained, which is, I feel like, a political thing to say we didn't vote. Well,
1: we know where you stand, brother. Yeah.
2: I just can't imagine. That last thing is the one that really is going to kick into high gear. Well, really the last two. Because then the school's got to pay money, and then they don't have power anymore. And I don't know that you...
1: Not being able to vote on things is tough.
2: I mean, if you're doing that for a tight end... I like Daquan Wright. Daquan Wright, he ain't worth all that. If you had a quarterback coming in that was going to be the next Joe Burrow or next Jaden Daniels, as much as they don't love him down there at the moment, if you had the next Heisman Trophy winner, maybe. Like a tight end?
1: Not for Daquan Wright. Look. I agree with you for the most part. I still think they're going to do it because I think they're trying to fight the man here. And I think Lane is ignorant with a capital I and does not give a rat's ass about the public perception. And he's a smart cookie, too, going on Pat McAfee yesterday to give his side of the story. A pretty big platform where people were going to hear him. And I think he didn't do a bad job as far as the messaging. He got me persuaded last night.
2: Oh, God.
1: He convinced me it didn't. Damn.
2: I know. You know what? I will rescind the comment that I was about to say then.
1: Oh, no. Were you about to say anyone who believes?
2: I was about to say he convinced a lot of stupid people.
1: Well, calling me stupid. But no, like, just be, he's, first of all, anybody that has heard him talk over the years, I mean, he's slicker than a can of oil, guys. I mean, he's got a way with words. He does. He's a very unique individual. But man, this thing is just getting rolling. As the great Jim Ross would say, business is about to pick up. The present does not matter when it comes to the eligibility issues. The games that are going to be played in court, I'm telling you, you got to keep it locked here on What's Up on Sports to hear the latest on this stuff. The Law and Crime Network going to get a little stimulus package from this too, man. I can only imagine, like, how quickly can this get to federal court? That's kind of what I want to ask you all at 310-840-4910. Do you believe Tigers tight end Daquan Wright will ultimately play in week one for the Tigers? 310-840-4910. And then should the courts have the ability to rule over a conference? I think it's a total waste of time and resources. Think about it. For them to be able to just at the snap of a finger, guys, get an emergency hearing, you know how many people sitting behind the walls right now, sitting behind bars in jail, that's begging and geeking for an emergency hearing in a situation where they're innocent as hell? I think it's a nasty, nasty use of resources, and I think the judge that's geeked up to go sign off on it is an ass clown himself. Emergency hearings should be saved for emergencies, America, not some college football BS. Stop playing with my taxpayer dollars. 310-840-4910 is the number here on Westwood One Sports Night. Will Daquan Wright play in week one for LSU? And then do you believe that the courts should be able to overrule the rules of the conference? 310-840-4910. Your call is next here on Westwood One Sports Night. Football is back and something big is coming on September 2nd. 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
10: You get to go to the sideline and just look at the tablet and stand in. If it's hot, you have those things that disperse like mist, and you get a breather before you get to go back out there. Not at joint practice, where the offense just gets sent right back out there. And we saw Bryce Young and the Carolina Panthers straight up not have.
11: Getting you up to 3 a.m. Eastern time. Young is in charge. Linnell Willingham at the controls here this evening on Westwood One Sports Night. Talking college football as we got the official punishment from the SEC. They officially made their punishments public for those who violate the eligibility rules. And the SEC and its chancellors agreed that violators of the eligibility rules would be subject to a half a season suspension and then a fine that matches 50% of the sport's annual budget. And you get your voting rights taken away from the league. So remember last night I was kind of saying like, I don't know if the Big Ten's ruling is stiff enough. Ain't no mistaking it. The SEC, this is dropping the hammer, essentially. I agree that this is stiff. And the part that got me, money ain't a thing. We know that, right? With these schools. Money ain't a thing. Money ain't a thing. 50% of the budget? 50% of the budget's going to get stripped from you? Are you going to get fined 50% of the budget? That's a lot of cheese. And I know Lane's pockets run deep. I know the boosters' pockets run deep. I don't know they run that deep. It's a lot of damn money. Question is this at 310-840-4910. I believe that with the SEC putting their rules in place, with the Big Ten putting their rules in place, and then the Big 12 as well putting their rules into place, it's what they had to do, right? But I also believe I also believe that the present does not matter, and this is opening up Pandora's box, and we're going to have court battles over the next 2 weeks. And Daquan Wright's on the clock. Question is this: do you see Daquan Wright playing in week one for LSU? And then two, I'm pretty hot under the collar about how easy it is to get an emergency court hearing for college football. You know how many people, innocent people, sit behind bars waiting for trial? Innocent people in jail waiting for trial, yet college football's got a problem, and here we go running, using our resources to come save the damn day. I think that part of all of this is disgusting and trifling. To think that people are sitting waiting on trials in the NCAA, as soon as they got a problem, shebang. The Drake song, Shebang, obviously went very viral. There's this like TikTok account that I follow, and there's this Italian dad, and he goes, Shebang, Shebang. And it's like him trying to sing the song. It's very stemmy, is how I would put it. Marty is in Texas wanting to chime in. Marty, what's going on?
12: Hey.
11: Hey.
12: Hey, I have a question for you.
11: What's up?
12: When these guys coming back, has there been a rule put out that they have to come back to the same?
11: I'll be honest, buddy. Marty, I can't hear anything you're saying. Are you like underground?
12: No. Can you hear me better now?
11: Yeah, I can hear you better now.
12: I just wanted to know if you know if the guys coming back, do they have to go back to the same school or can they go in the portal?
11: They're able to enter the portal. Marty, are you yelling because I'm yelling? Because I feel like you're like on the other side of the phone screaming right now.
12: Okay. Thank you.
11: No, Marty. Is he gone? We lost Marty. Did it not sound like he was going, hey, I have a question? Shout out to Marty. 310-840-4910. I also want to double click on what we were talking about before the break in terms of, like, is Lane Kiffin and LSU really willing to do this? For Daquan right now, it wouldn't make sense. But I also feel like it's not about Daquan Wright for LSU and Lane Kiffin. It's about them, as Denton eloquently described them, as martyrs. It's about them being potential martyrs here, them fighting the good fight, taking it on the chin for everybody else. Because in reality, yeah, it's Lane's fault. It's Lane's fault. He has no business recruiting the guys. I get everyone's issue with him. But similarly to what I said last night, if you believe he was the only coach trying to get Daquan right, I don't know what to tell you. Mario's in Miami. What's up, Mario?
13: I don't know what's going on. I don't know. Great show, as always, brother.
11: Appreciate you, man. Hey,
13: yeah, no problem. I think, honestly, he's going to end up playing, Lenell, because it's just the society that we're in, and I think they're in too deep. They're going to have to kind of just bite the bullet because it's going to backfire, and it's going to be, you know, this is just the everybody wins type of society, you know? So I think they don't want to hurt feelings. I think they got the money, and like you said, they're going to be a martyr. But the reality is there's no real ballers coming back into that portal, and there's no real big names. There's no, you know, like what if Ja'Marr Chase or Joe Burrow would have got another year? But my question to you is, do you think the SEC and everybody's being so hard on this because they're afraid of that all-star superstar guy maybe catching a DUI or something and then being able to come back and being a game changer? Do you think they see that in the future where this can, I'm sorry, go ahead. Yeah, I don't know. Do you see where maybe like a Ja'Marr Chase or like that type of figure? Or
11: I mean, no way anything like that happens. I think the reason the SEC is going so hard with their rules is because it's a nasty precedent that's being set. We've never seen a guy be on a pro roster in a NFL training camp and then go back to school. It's never happened before. So that's the reason why these respective conferences, the Big 12, the Big Ten, the SEC. It's why they have to drop the hammer and five-star frog splash the punishers or the people that commit the violation. They have to.
13: But do you think it's that big of? I get it. It's bad. It's real bad for the sport, and there's a lot of gray area. But do you think that he's really gonna make that much of a difference? Like what? 12 touchdowns, and let's say he gets 1,000. He's one guy, you know. Like
11: he's a baller. I know. When you talk about the difference that he's going to make, I think relative to what the punishment is going to be, nah, it ain't worth it. But no. I do think he's a good football player, and I do think he's going to help them out tremendously. We'll see, yeah. And I appreciate the call, Mario. We'll see, you know, how hard in the paint Commissioner Sankey goes with this, because while he may not be able, talking about Commissioner Sankey, he may not be able to stop Daquan Wright from playing because of the temporary restraining order. That temporary restraining order doesn't protect Lane Kiffin or LSU. So that's why I'm like, in relationships, in my age demographic, 28 years old, in relationships, friendships, period. When a friend says something crazy to you, the phrase, "You're testing my gangster," gets brought up. Lane Kiffin and LSU, I think, are about to test the gangster of Greg Sankey in the SEC. I'm telling you, I have a feeling that this isn't going away anytime soon, for one. And then that Lane Kiffin's about to, for lack of a better phrase, Lane Kiffin's about to show his whole ass when it comes to this situation. 310-840-4910 is the number. Do you believe Daquan Wright ends up playing in week one for LSU? And then do you think it's right that college football gets emergency hearings so easily in court? 310-840-4910. Wesley is in Ohio wanting to chime in. What's going on, Wesley?
14: All right. How you doing?
11: Doing good.
14: Man. I want to first kind of come at you with the fans, and then I like to jump into the college thing because I did play ball back in the day.
11: Yeah.
14: First thing, one thing about the college guys, man, after we used to have, you got 4-5 years to get in four. That should be it. Get your butt gone, man. You got these young kids. I remember when I was playing, we couldn't wait till them senior leagues. That's a spot. And then these dudes keep exactly. Holding up our spot.

0: these games costing us $1,000, all kind of money. And then we have our partners, we all get together and, you know, have teams and stuff. We know statistics. Only thing I was coming at you with about the voting part. We should be able to vote on anything.
1: For sure. Real quick, too, to keep us on task here. What do you feel about the NCAAs and the SEC and Big Ten, Big 12, these college conferences? What do you think about their ability to get emergency hearings in the court systems as quickly and easily as they can?
0: Like you were saying, that's a bunch of bull. They shouldn't even be in it. Why are they even in it? The court.
1: The fact that these things are deemed an emergency is crazy, is my thing.
0: Right. Yeah, I remember you were saying that. So, like, okay, I know some friends that need some emergency help. They can get it. But I'm talking about in the sports thing. Like, you were talking about your rent. We ought to have a conjunction against this stuff. Like, what are y'all trying to do?
1: Come on, man. It's crazy how much power the courts actually have.
0: Man, the courts got too much power. They in all our business. We can't even have fun. Because every time we turn around, we enjoy it. Here the courts come changing up something.
1: I gotta let you run, man. I appreciate the call. 310-840-4910 is the number here on Westwood One Sports Night. For just now joining us, the SEC officially giving out and letting the world know the punishment that they're going to levy out if anybody breaks their eligibility rules within the conference. Penalties include half-season suspension for the coach and a fine that matches 50% of the sport's annual budget, and then you get your league voting rights stripped from you. Question is this, though. At 310-840-4910, you get us up on the talk and text line. One, do you believe Daquan Wright ultimately will play in week one for LSU? Because their season opener, I got to quickly pull up the schedule here to get the exact date here. But we're running out of time here, and they're banking on getting these emergency court orders to have this thing get expedited. But the reality is they're not changing the start of the regular season. September 5th will be here before you know it. Will the situation in your mind be resolved by that point? And then what do you make of the SEC and other conferences throughout the landscape of college football? What do you make of their ability to get these emergency hearings as quickly as they can? I have a little bit of an issue with it. Do you think that that's fair and right? 310-840-4910. Your call's next here on Westwood One Sports Night.
2: 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Will the rookies leave a lasting impression to close out the preseason? Westwood One Sports.
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0: kicking it with you as we get you up at 3 a.m. Eastern time here on Westwood One Sports Tonight. Youngest in charge at L. Willingham, rocking out with you. Matt Verderam, SI Now, going to join the program coming up in the 1 a.m. hour on the East Coast. Make sure you keep it locked for that conversation. Taking your calls at 310-840-4910. You can text us as well. Taking your calls on this. Will Daquan Wright, the former Browns tight end that's trying to play for the LSU Tigers this fall, will he be on the field September 5th when the Tigers take on Clemson? 310-840-4910. The reason I feel like that's a very strong possibility is because while the ruling of the SEC and the ruling of the Big Ten is strong, and I think the conference is needed to do it, and I'm glad they're governing themselves pretty damn well from my vantage point, despite all of that, like, the present doesn't matter. There are massive games to me that are about to be played in court, and the reality is Daquan Wright and the 15 other players have protection versus the conference due to the temporary restraining order. The only way that the SEC and the Big Ten and the Big 12 are going to be able to, you know, concretely govern their conferences if they go to federal court. And we don't know how quickly that's going to be able to happen. 310-840-4910 is the number here on Westwood One Sports Tonight. Does Daquan Wright play in week one for the LSU Tigers? Chris is in Cleveland. What's up, Chris?
1: What's going on? What's going on, youngest in charge? How you doing?
0: Doing good, man. How you doing?
1: Good, man. Yeah, it was my team that he left from, the Browns. So, no, I don't think at all. I don't think he's actually going to get a chance to play at all. And the reason I don't think so is because the NFL, that was a backroom conversation. You know how much of a black eye that is on the NFL if other players try to do that?
0: Well, the NFL put their own rules out today.
1: They let him out super easy. They let him out super easy.
0: And the NFL put out their own rules today preventing something like this from happening again. So
1: exactly. They didn't have a rule in place, so they let him go super easy. The next day, the colleges start talking about, I don't think he's going to get a chance to play, and I think they're going to make an example out of him. There's no way that they're going to allow that to happen going either way. And right now, he doesn't have the protection of college football because he's not signed yet. So I don't think he's going to get a chance to play. That's just my opinion, but that's what I see.
0: Appreciate you as always, brother. And good luck to you and the Browns, man. 310-840-4910. Tom is in Pittsburgh. What's up, Tom?
2: Hey, how you doing tonight?
0: Good, Tom. How you doing, man?
2: Good. Personally, do I think he'll play? Probably not. I think this is kind of the line in the sand. You know, the NCAA doesn't, you know, ever seem to do anything, you know, for themselves. So I'm glad to see the conferences are kind of policing their own a bit. But nah, man, like, I'm not trying to get political. We got a lot of issues facing this country. And, you know, the fact that judges are, you know, wasting their time on this nonsense off of some dude who's more or less, you know, kind of peaked in high school energy, man. Like, you know, this just reeks of some dude in his 20s who didn't play college ball, but you know what? He was the star running back or star quarterback at his high school, and he still shows up in his Letterman jacket every Friday night. That's what this type of nonsense screams to me. Nah, in my opinion, you just need to have 4 years of college football, college basketball, whatever sport it is, 4 years, no medical red shirts, no sitting on the bench red shirts. Nah, if you get unlucky or you can't work your way onto the field, that's on you, and, you know, that's just how life goes. This is ridiculous, man. You know, they're blocking people from, you know, these guys are trying to play till they're 29 in college football because they can't hack at the pro level.
0: And that's the tough part about it. And there's more incentive now, Tom, than ever because of the NIL stuff, brother. I appreciate the call. We haven't stood up for the high school athlete enough on this show, in my opinion, and I take responsibility for that. You want to talk about somebody who's screwed by all of this? High school recruits, ever since the NIL stuff opened up, ever since the eligibility rules have changed, ever since the transfer portal rules are what they are, the value of the high school freshman has totally diminished. Unless you're like top five, top eight, top 10 in your class. Back in the day, like imagine you like the 25th ranked kid in your class. Back in the day in football, that would have Alabama at your door. That'd have Coach Saban at your door. That'd have Ohio State at your door. Those guys aren't even getting recruited anymore. They would rather, these institutions would rather go to the damn portal. So there's a lot of people ultimately impacted by this. I do want to give some credit, and Tom did so as well, and I want to piggyback off of what he said. The conferences do deserve some credit, right? Like Tony Petitti and you know, Greg Sankey, like they deserve credit. They're governing themselves pretty damn well right now. And I know a lot of people have questioned whether or not college football had the ability, or college athletics rather, had the ability to govern themselves. That's the whole point here. Like, they're showing you, hey, we don't need the courts to come in and get involved because we can handle it. I think the punishment that they levied out, I think the consequences that they levied out, I think the rules that they put in place, chef's kiss, spot on. 310-840-4910. You think Daquan Wright ultimately plays in week one for LSU? Trevor's in Colorado. Trevor, what's going on, man? Colorado, a whole nother conversation, by the way, Trevor. If you're a Buffs fan, pal. Woof.
3: When he talks about high school football, dude, we don't get a whole lot of respect around here, but I don't know what you guys are thinking about Colorado CU football, but what's up?
0: What's up? What you got on the on this
3: one? I think Deion Sanders got him headed in the right direction. I don't know if you guys think so, but
0: I shouldn't have brought up the Buffs, huh? What do you think about Daquan Wright? You think he plays in week one or not?
3: Oh, dude, that guy can play.
0: He can play? How? What do you like about his game most?
3: Dude, guy can go deep.
0: Yeah. I like him when he goes deep, too.
3: Oh, yeah. No,
0: Go ahead. I'm done having fun with him. I'm sorry, guys.
4: My man was on Jupiter.
0: Yeah, about to say. Is that Berman? Is that Epsilon? Reposado? Yeah,
4: in Colorado.
0: Well, yeah, you know what it is. I'm about to say some of that trimmy.
4: Yeah, either tree or gummied up, you know.
0: About to say, gummied up like Sean McVay. Bruce, are you doing gummies with Sean McVay out in L.A.? What's up, Bruce?
5: Hey, Daquan. Linnell, how you doing?
0: Bruce. Bruce, you're one of my dogs. So you got it. I know you meant no ill will. It was Daily Row or Pine.
5: Sorry, I'm just reading his name on my phone here. That's why. Anyway, Linnell, there's a mile wide brick wall between the criminal justice system and the civil justice system. As you know, the criminal system is if you break a criminal law in one of the states or a federal criminal law, then you're charged with a criminal law. But the civil system, which this is, let's forget about the criminal system because this has nothing to do with the criminal system. The civil system is just disputes. That's all it is. It's non-criminal disputes. Okay, sort of the best example I can give you, Linnell, you and I are neighbors on some nice little street in America. We both have two little three-bedroom bungalows next to each other, and we love each other. We get along well. But I have a tree branch that's hanging over your car, and one day it breaks and totals your brand-new $50,000 car. Okay, you call the police. They'll just come over and say, oh, that's too bad, Linnell, but we can't do anything because he hasn't broken any laws. You have to get yourself a lawyer and sue him. Yeah. And if you sue me, I'm going to have to pay for your car because I wronged you. That's what the civil law is about, who wrongs who. And most likely I'm going to settle anyway and pay you because I don't want to go to court. Well, all this decision in the Louisiana court is similar to that they decided that these five players or whoever brought the lawsuit were wrong because they weren't told in time that there's a fifth year of eligibility. And according to all the rules I just gave you, how civil law works, that's the way it's going to stay. That's the way it's going
0: to
5: stay.
0: And that's why he's ultimately going to be allowed to play.
5: I believe that, yeah. And I don't believe they're going to stop him from playing in the first game. And if for some reason there is some sort of emergency injunction, in the end he will win because he and anyone like him, it could be hundreds of players, they were wrong. Nothing criminal, not maybe not even anything intentional. They were just wronged, and that's what civil law is. They were wrong because they deserve their fifth year like everybody else. That's all.
0: It is what it is. I appreciate the call, Bruce. All righty. We'll put a bow on the college football conversation. I think he plays a week one as well, as I've said all throughout the hour. I just think there's too much back and forth that's going to have to go on within the courts before September the 5th, man. We don't have enough time. We're going to take a spin around the National Football League. Coming up on the other side, Matt Verderam, SI Now and contributor to the MMQB, joins us next here on Westwood One Sports Night.
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0: Yes, indeed. You know how we get down. The People Show, Westwood One Sports Night. 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We're getting ready to get joined right now by our pal Matt Verderam, SI Now, as well as a contributor to the MMQB. Matt has been on a little bit of a training camp tour. I know a little bit about a training camp tour. He made a stop that I made. I came from Eagles camp feeling like that group could potentially go to the Super Bowl. Matt left Eagles camp feeling not so optimistic about the Dirty Birds.
1: Again, you know, I saw him without the two receivers, so take that for, you know, what it is. But I talked to a lot of people there, too, who I know, who I trust, who said, look, they have not had explosiveness in the passing game all summer, even when they've had Devonta Smith. Now, Lemon's been out. Yeah, he missed a few weeks there and with the hamstring. But, you know, I don't know that you can sit there and say, well, our offense is just relying on Mekhi Lemon. Like, it can't be. He's a rookie. I think he might be terrific, but he's a rookie. They're going to need to get back to being a really prolific ground team, which they were not last year. They couldn't run the ball last season. So you've got to get back to that. And then it becomes, okay, now we can play defense and we can rush the passer with Carter and Smith and Hunt and all these guys. But look, I think they're a good team. I don't think they're a great team. And I think if Barkley can't bounce back, and I'm not saying 2,000 yards, it'd be crazy, but if he can't get back to being – a potential all-pro, certainly a Pro Bowl. If he's not that, he rushes for 1,100 yards this year. I think that offense is in major trouble. They just don't have some of the pieces they've had in past years.
2: Yeah, they're going to be fascinating, man. I'm eager to see, you know, if Jalen Hurts is able to elevate the group around him. I have never viewed him that way as a starter. I think he's a guy that you win with, not a guy that you win because of. We'll see what sort of impact he's able to have on the Eagles offense coming up this year. The team that they joint practiced against, the Patriots, they made a pretty big move yesterday, sending Kayshon Booty to the Houston Texans. I want to look at it from the Texans' vantage point, man. I think he's an upgrade over Jaden Higgins when you think about what Booty has accomplished in his career. They've now got two wide receivers that finished last year in the top five in yards per reception. Am I crazy to predict a major bounce back for the Texans? I got them on my short list of teams that I feel can legitimately punch their ticket to the Super Bowl.
1: Well, I'm picking them to go to the Super Bowl, and I'm terrified of doing it.
2: There we go.
1: I don't know what I'm getting from Stroud, but look, that defense is absurd. That defense is so good that if they just play moderately well on offense, they might win 13 games. I mean, they're that level of just, we're going to give up 10 points. That might be like a 2000 Ravens thing.
2: Yeah.
1: We're just watching the season unfold. Like, if they score 10 points, they're going to win. I like Higgins a lot. I thought this year he could be a guy with 800-900 yards after watching him as a rookie. I think he's got a higher ceiling than Booty, but Booty probably has a higher floor this year. And I got to say, if you're Houston, well, you know, once Higgins blows out the knee, you got to go get somebody. I mean, Jalen Noel's been hurt. Tank Dell, he'd be a great story if he comes back and he's healthy. He's been out basically for a year and a half. You can't rely on that. The run game is suspect. So I love the trade. They gave up nothing. I mean, they gave up a depth piece on defense who with that unit is never going to play.
2: Right.
1: And a seventh-round pick. I actually thought it was a really bizarre trade for New England. I know Booty wanted out. I get it. It's final year of his rookie contract. But if you're them, that's it. I would have just kept them and gotten a comp pick at that point. But if you're Houston, it's a good move. And I think that division.
2: Yeah, man.
1: You know, who's going to really? Maybe Jacksonville.
2: I'm big on Jacksonville, Matt. Now I like that group because of what they were able to do last year offensively and then defensively, turning people over the way they did.
1: I think Jacksonville is the biggest wild card in the AFC because the last six games of the regular season, Lawrence was awesome. Threw like 15 touchdowns. They had one pick. They won all those games. They played well in the playoff game. They lost a nail biter to Buffalo. Okay, fine. I love the coaching staff. I think Cohen's terrific. Campanelli's a really good defensive coordinator. Like, I love what they're doing. Waldron, he's a good offensive mind. They lost Lloyd in the middle of the defense. They lost ETN. Can they cover for those losses? You know, I think Parker Washington's a guy that could really explode this year. He's a really, really good young player. But it's going to be interesting. They're not as talented as Houston, but they're more well-rounded.
2: Right, so, because of the offense.
1: Right, exactly. I mean, you trust – Lawrence has had his ups and downs, but he's better than Stroud is. So you just right. get into this – like, can Lawrence being better than Stroud make up for the rest of the deficiencies along Jacksonville's roster that Houston doesn't have? I think it's a two-horse race. I don't love the Colts. I just don't buy into them. And I think the Titans are better, but they're not ready to win the division.
2: Yeah, speaking of the Titans, man, I mean, I was all for Robert Saleh coming out and being the macho man, Matt, and saying, yeah, we're going to play our guys a bunch during the preseason. Their defense got boat raced by the second-team offense of the Seattle Seahawks over the weekend, so that was not a good thing to see. Speaking of Seattle, though, man, I look at Sam Darnold and, you know, maybe your opinion differs from mine on this. The fact that they got to the Super Bowl last year, it speaks to just how good they were defensively. When's the last time a quarterback that's led the NFL in turnovers has led his team to the Super Bowl? What do you expect out of Seattle going into this year? And do you buy Sam Darnold as a legitimate top half of the league starting quarterback, Matt?
1: I think he's right on the line. I think he's a, you know, if I rank him out, which I do it aside every month, I think he's like 15, 16. I mean, he's league average. Look, the challenge for Seattle in my eyes this year, other than just the historical aspect of trying to repeat, is you lose Kenneth Walker. Charbonnet blew his knee out in the playoffs.
2: Yeah.
1: I know they brought in Jadarian Price. I get it. But that offense worked last year because you could run the heck out of the ball. And you had JSN, who was the best receiver in football last season. The odds are Smith Najigba is not going to be the best receiver in the league 2 years in a row. It might be top five, top ten. He's probably not going to be the best, again, statistically speaking. I don't think that running game is quite as strong because of what we just talked about.
2: Right.
1: Defensively, you lose Kobe Bryant off the back end. You lose Malik Woolen at corner. You lose Blaine Mafe up front. Like, I think they're still a very good team. I think they're extremely well coached. But show me the team in NFL history that's gotten the back-to-back Super Bowls. Not even one of them.
2: Right.
1: Gotten to them with an average NFL quarterback. Who's done it? It doesn't happen. You know, Mark Rippon didn't go to five Super Bowls. He went to one. You know, Brad Johnson didn't go to four Super Bowls. Man went to one. It's very hard. I think they're still a threat. But I don't think they go into this thing as, oh, they're a favorite. I think they're a good team that would need a lot of things to go right, as it did last season.
2: Matt Verderam joins us right now here on Westwood One Sports Night, NFL staff writer for SI Now. He is the host of the Matt Verderam Show on Patreon. You can check out the That Football Show as well on the KC Sports Network. Matt, I think, you know, speaking of Kansas City here, while we got an opportunity, Andy yesterday, I believe, came out and said, hey, you know, not sure if Pat will be ready to go for week one. I just, and maybe this is just me being a simp for the Chiefs, I believe in the offense. I think Kenneth Walker provides you an easy button. I think they'll be better this year offensively than they've been in years past. Their reliance on the rookies defensively, though, is what's intriguing to me. Peter Woods, R. Mason Thomas, what they have on the perimeter with Mansoor Delane. Do you think Spags is able to work his magic again with another young defense, and will they be, you know, good enough to get the Chiefs back to where they want to get to?
1: Well, you know, first of all, Andy likes to play the coy card, but if they had a football game that mattered on August 1st, Mahomes would have been the starting quarterback. So, I mean, he's going to be the week one quarterback, barring an injury in practice. Or
2: yeah.
1: I mean, he's been behind the scenes pining to play in the preseason, and they just won't let him, but yeah. he's wanted to. So I don't think there's any question about that. Look, the rookies, I mean, you're right on the money about, I've talked a lot about them, I've written a lot about them. Those rookies are going to make or break this team. if they're really good, Delane, Thomas Woods, Cyrus Allen, who's come out of nowhere, if those guys are really good, they're as good as anybody in the AFC. They can go to a Super Bowl. They can terrify. They can even win it. I mean, they have Mahomes. They have all this talent around them if these guys are good. But they're going to need him to be. You know, and they had that years ago in 2022 when McDuffie and Carl Loftus and Brian Cook
2: right. And
1: Jalen Watson were all rookies. And they came in and they were, I'd argue, it's the best Chiefs team they ever had. 14-3 won the Super Bowl. It's funny because there's an internal optimism. I've talked to people in that building over the last week that, well, we nailed this class. It's going to be really, really good. The question is, how quickly can they get up to speed?
2: Right.
1: They don't play a lot of good offenses early. They have a three-game stretch in December where they play the Bills. Well, technically it's Thanksgiving. The Bills, the Rams, the Bengals. That's when it really heats up.
2: Right.
1: I think they're going to be very good. I think they're going to be an 11 or 12-win team. But it's on these rookies, and it's on Walker to really kind of reimagine an offense that has never run the ball well with Mahomes at quarterback.
2: Yeah, and it's not been Andy Reid's forte over his career either, just going back to him as a play caller. So that dynamic is going to be fascinating to watch this year. I'm bullish on them too, man. I think they're going to be a fascinating group. I believe in some of the youngsters on the defensive side of the football as well. From Kansas City to Detroit. Detroit, another team that kind of feels like, yeah, you know, over the past couple of years, they have been, you know, right at the top of the hierarchy in the NFC. The schedule this year, a lot more favorable for them. I just think they've got too many holes up front along the offensive line. I'm curious to see how Penei Sewell transitions to the left tackle spot. I know they've already had an injury on the interior at center. They're a fascinating group to me. I think the coordinators, Aaron Glenn and Ben Johnson, were a big part of their success over the past couple of years. What do you make of Detroit as we wrap up training camp here?
1: Yeah, look, I really kind of went into the offseason thinking, okay, Kansas City in the AFC, Detroit in the NFC, they'll bounce back, they'll be really good. And Detroit's offseason, while I think the Chiefs, we just talked about, I think they plugged a lot of holes, I don't feel the same way about the Lions because, look, Cade Mays at center, big addition, he's hurt. He's going to miss half the year. Brian Branch is going to miss a good chunk of the year with the Achilles that he sustained in late December.
2: Yeah.
1: Kirby Joseph has a degenerative knee condition. Like, it is unclear when, if, he's going to play.
2: Wow.
1: And then Tyrone Arnold. I don't know what to do with that, other than to say that he got released and there's all these different, you know, charges and everything. It just is the look of a team that you go defensively. All right, you have Aiden Hutchinson and who?
2: Yeah,
1: who's playing football? Like, who's stopping anyone? And then offensively, look, I like the Pete. You still have Gibbs. You still have St. Brown, Jameson Williams, Goff. I think they're going to score, but you know that's an offensive line that, if it's not really good, Goff can't move.
2: No, exactly.
1: And that's where, you know, look, if Josh Allen's behind that line, if Lamar Jackson's behind that line, okay, fine. He is not those guys. So I think they're kind of the NFC's answer to the Bengals. Score 30 and pray. I think that's pretty much what it's going to be.
2: Yeah, I agree with you, man. In the defense, it's fascinating because I'm a huge Aiden Hutchinson fan. I know they don't have a bunch of household names in the middle of that defense. It's going to come down to, can they be opportunistic? Can they turn people over? And I'm just not sure.
1: Yep.
2: I buy them coming up here in 2026. Matt, I will let you go on this, my friend. Appreciate you making some time for us here tonight. You mentioned the Cincinnati Bengals. Jamar Chase left the practice field today. Not really a big deal, but it scared some folks that were out there. I mean, as far as Zach Taylor goes and just the whole operation there in Cincinnati, is it kind of crap or get off of the pot time for them? Do you feel they could be a franchise on the brink of wholesale changes if things don't go their way this year?
1: So I would normally say yes, but we're talking about the Cincinnati Bengals. And Mike Brown, I mean, people forget. I don't have it obviously right in front of me. I'm on the road right now. I think Marvin Lewis was the coach of that team for 17 years. And they never won a playoff game. Like, he just, like, Mike Brown's like, it's fine.
2: It's all fine. Good. Yeah.
1: I mean, so, like, if they go 9-8 this year, and either don't make the playoffs or get smoked in a wild card game. They're not going to change anything. Like, I think it would take Burrow basically threatening to force his way out of there. But again, mind you, again, this is a franchise. 20 years ago, Carson Palmer actually did that.
2: Right.
1: And had to retire because the Bengals are just like, that's fine. We don't care. So, I mean, in theory, yes. But I think they are so different than any other team. I think they'll pretty much just sit there and say, you know what, we're willing to just keep playing it out and running it back. It's got to be immensely frustrating for fans, some of the players. But, you know, look, it's gonna be the same thing it is every year. It's going to be Burrow and those receivers. Can you score 35 points a game? And if they can't, they're going to lose. That's pretty much what it's come down to.
2: And that's the sad part about it. It feels like 2021 was forever ago when that group punched their ticket all the way to the Super Bowl, man. We will see what happens coming up. Week zero in the college football season coming up this weekend. NFL training camps wrapping up. Cut down day is this weekend. We're getting closer, man. Matt Verderam going to join us a bunch throughout the course of the regular season. Matt, appreciate you making some time for us, buddy.
1: Absolutely. Anytime.
2: A lot more to get to as we wrap things up here on Westwood One Sports Night.
3: The Browns named Deshaun Watson their starting quarterback. Has there ever been a Week 1 starter less popular with his own fan base?
4: 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When a person get hurt, especially for your own city, and they cheer.
3: He complained about the fans, then immediately was named their QB. 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Even for Cleveland.
4: You know, it is what it is. 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

0: you up to 3 a.m. Eastern time. Boy, oh boy. The timing, Oliver. The timing. Woo. A lot more to get into. Appreciate our guy, Matt Verderam. He'll stop by several different times. Let me try to just get all serious real quick. He'll stop by several times throughout the course of the NFL season, man. So make sure you give him a follow on the X app. Read his work at SI Now. Does an absolutely awesome job. We're about to bring you a fresh installment of the most highly anticipated power ranking segment in all of Sports Talk Radio, Nell Super Six Pack. My top six teams that I expect to fall below expectations in the NFL and not meet their win total, the win total that we're using, courtesy of our friends at the DraftKings Sportsbook. Before we get into Nell's Super Six Pack, I do want you all to line up on the phones with this as well. 310-840-4910. Which team in the National Football League that people are geeked up about, that everyone's buying, that you're not so hot on? 310-840-4910. Before we get into Nell's Super Six Pack, Benny is in Dallas wanting to check in. Benny, what's going on, brother?
1: Hey, what's going on, Lanell? You know, for the second time, you know, you're the second smartest man on this call, and I realize that, so I'm going to be real gentle with you, okay?
0: Hey, baby, look, you all right with me, man?
1: Hey, man, look, I'll tell you something. You guys are really underestimating Sam Darnold. If you remember, when this guy came out of college, this guy was a monster, and I think he's just getting back to himself. I really do. I think he's going to be above average, and I think they're going to make another run at the Super Bowl, not seeing if they're going to get there.
0: Okay.
1: But I do believe they'll make a good run at it.
0: Why are you so bullish on Sam Darnold? Because last year, I mean, I know you just heard the interview with Matt. I mean, when you lead the NFL in turnovers, Benny, it's hard for me to defend you, bro.
1: I think the guy was put in a no-win situation coming out of college, though.
0: No, he was. I give you that 100%. He was. I give you that.
1: And see, and during his time in the NFL, I don't think things got real a lot better for him, no matter where he played. Yeah, I mean,
0: so, Benny, you know, I appreciate you as always, brother. Benny got a lot going on, man. 310-840-4910. Let's get into it, man. Without further ado, it is time for the most highly anticipated power ranking segment in all of Sports Talk Radio. Nell's Super Six Pack, my top six NFL teams that I expect to fall below expectations and their win total.

do bring ass. The top six teams in the NFL that I expect to fall below expectations and then not meet their win total set by our friends at the DraftKings Sportsbook. Without further ado, we start at number six with a team that I got to see up close and personal. The Miami Dolphins. The DraftKings Sportsbook has their win total set at a whopping 3.5. I think the Dolphins have a legitimate shot at going 0-17 this year. They're god-awful. They suck along the defensive line. They're god-awful along the offensive line. Malik Willis doesn't have anybody to throw the football to. Jeff Hafley, former Packers defensive coordinator, came out and said, look, we want to make sure our best weapon, one of the best weapons in football, Devon Achane, we want to make sure he touches the ball 25, 30 times a game. He is going to get broken in half if that actually happens. They cannot protect up front. I watched the Washington Commanders. Here's the thing. Either the Commanders' defense is the damn 2000s Ravens, or the Miami Dolphins are going to finish with a record of 0-17. I think the latter is more likely to happen. Give me the Dolphins finishing below expectations in their win total. It was set at 3.5 by our friends at the DraftKings Sportsbook. Number five, Nell Super Six Pack. Top six teams in the NFL that I expect to fall below expectations and below their win total. Number five, Oliver, popular closure is the Green Bay Packers. Rough, rough day on the practice field today for the Packers. They were in a joint practice, and they really struggled both offensively and defensively. Guess who they were joint practicing against, guys? The Arizona Cardinals. Not very good. Little brother-on-brother war. Matt and Mike LaFleur. It was the Cardinals coach and the Cardinals that got the better of the Packers today in the joint practice. That's not the sole reason why I have them falling below their win total. There is still really no clarity around the availability of Josh Jacobs to begin this season. Obviously, he is awaiting the NFL's ruling of his violation of the personal conduct policy. I expect him, you know, to have to miss games throughout the course of the year. The options behind Josh Jacobs, I'm a big Marshawn Lloyd fan. I think he could ball. But I don't know if he's able to be a lead back in the NFL. One dude that's drawn rave reviews at a Packers camp, and Oliver, I don't know how you feel about this. It's kind of weird. Sky Moore. Every time I hear Coach LaFleur talk, Sky Moore gets brought up. The Packers wide receiver, though, that I think is under the microscope this year. Well, obviously Christian Watson because of the contract. But, man, they've been pumping up Savion Williams as well. I was a big fan of his coming out of the draft. I wanted him in Washington. I think he's got a real ability to take the top off. Big physical cat. Question for Green Bay is, one, who's going to be the lead back as a running back in the backfield? And then, two, what does this defense look like without Micah Parsons? Pre-injury to Micah Parsons, the Packers' defense was humming last year. But as soon as Micah tore his ACL, went out of the lineup, I mean, their defense was Swiss cheese, man. Highlighted by a December game against the Ravens where they gave up 41 points, ladies and gentlemen. 41 points to Snoop Huntley, if I'm not mistaken. So the Packers got to get better on that side of the football. Their defense, the biggest question to me. They come in at number five, no Super Six Pack. Top six teams that I expect to fall short of expectations and fall below their win total. Number four, our audience in the Bay Area, good morning to you. The San Francisco 49ers, baby. Their win total set at 9.5 by our friends at the DraftKings Sportsbook. My number one issue with San Francisco is age, guys. One of the oldest teams in the NFL, relying on Mike Evans, relying on George Kittle off of an Achilles, relying on Bosa off the ACL. There's just a lot of question marks, I would say, with the 2026 San Francisco 49ers. And I may be somebody that's a little bit late to the party, or I may be tripping according to most of America, but I'm still a skeptic when it comes to Brock Purdy. I still have doubts about Brock Purdy. Last year, only 9 starts, was in and out of the lineup, was constantly banged up.
20 touchdowns, 10 picks. He's got to protect the football coming up here in 2026. To play 9 games and throw 10 interceptions after throwing 12 all of last year in 2024 is a problem. He didn't protect the football. And then the most glaring thing when it came to the Niners, right? I questioned their decisions all offseason. For them to strip the cupboard of all of the weapons, no Debo, Ayuk was on the shelf, you let go of Dre Greenlaw, you let go of Talanoa Hufanga. They stripped this roster down to the studs, essentially, to have the resources to pay Brock Purdy and make him one of the highest paid quarterbacks in football. I said it when he was up for the contract. I'll reiterate it here again a year after. Brock Purdy, similarly to Jalen Hurts, is a quarterback that you win with, not a quarterback that you win because of. Those franchise-altering contracts, $50-plus million a year annually, those contracts should be saved for the bus drivers, not the passengers. Brock Purdy is a passenger. I think he'll continue to show that coming up here during the 2026 season. Number 3, Nell Super Six-Pack, top 6 teams in the NFL that I expect to take a little bit of a step back, fall below expectations and below their win total. Number 3 is the New York Giants. You can chime in with your team at 310-840-4910. Who do you have falling short of expectations in their win total? I got to see the Dolphins up close in person. I got to see the Giants up close in person as well. Our friends at the DraftKings Sportsbook have set their win total at 7.5. DraftKings knows a little something. Feels like the Giants are the flavor of the week. Skinny jeans, when I was in high school, was a big fad. Christian Louboutins was like a big thing when the Migos came out when I was in high school. Everyone wanted a pair of red bottoms. The Giants are the flavor of the week when it comes to the national media. Everyone thinks this group is going to go from worst to first. Everyone's picking this group to really get back on track. Everyone thinks John Harbaugh's got the juice and got the sauce. He does not. He does not, ladies and gentlemen. Interesting moment today at Giants practice. Cam Scadaboo slid at the end of a run. First and foremost, your big ass is a running back. What are you sliding for, pal? This is not the World Cup. Cam Scadaboo slid, basically performing a slide tackle against one of his teammates. Defensive back obviously didn't like it. John Harbaugh, post-practice, called out Cam Scadaboo saying, "Hey, Slim, I'm all for your energy. It's infectious. But this type of energy, it's infectious like a disease or something." I don't believe the Giants locker room is going to be able to stay together throughout the course of 16, 17 weeks. I still believe that despite what the statement said and despite what each dude said publicly, I don't believe Abdul Carter and Jackson Dart, in the offense and the defense for that matter, are seeing eye to eye. We'll see if Coach Harbaugh can bring it all together. Malik Nabers officially stripped of that red non-contact jersey a couple of days ago in practice. He's been going full swing here over the past couple of days. They're going to need him. Calvin Austin lost yesterday to a torn ACL. He was somebody that I thought they were going to count on. Right now, it's Nabers as a question mark, Darius Slayton, Malachi Fields, and Odell Beckham. Not a group I'd have a lot of confidence in. They come in at number 3 in the Super Six-Pack. Top 6 teams that I expect to fall below expectations and the win total, for that matter. Number 2, Josh Graham, close your ears, pal. The L.A. Superchargers. Y'all know how I feel about them. Win total set at 9.5 by our friends at the DraftKings Sportsbook. They're healthy this year up front along the offensive line. Mike McDaniel, coming over from Miami, is supposed to be that missing piece for the L.A. Chargers and get that run game

0: a year ago in Adafe Owe. So I'm worried about the pass rush of the LA Chargers. I have real concerns about their defense. Love what they have on the perimeter with Tarheeb Steele. I think he's a dog. Derwin James, you know what they have in him. But the question is with that secondary, some good individual pieces. As a whole, though, if they can't get after the quarterback, if they can't force the ball to be thrown quicker than the offense wants, this secondary is going to be in hell. I see that being the case. I'm not very bullish on the Superchargers. Number one in the Super Six Pack. Top six teams that I expect to fall below expectations in their win total. Number one, the defending champion Seattle Seahawks. Their win total, excuse me, set at 10.5 by our friends at the DraftKings Sportsbook. Last call to try to get on me for it. My explanation is pretty simple when it comes to why I think Seattle regresses. Sam Darnold did not play that well last year. I'm going to call it like a TIS. Didn't play well at all last year. When you lead the NFL in turnovers, it's hard for me to say that you played well as a quarterback. Y'all can do that. Y'all can convince yourself that, oh, he's Stella got a groove back. He's the Sam Darnold that came out of USC. My ass. My ass. There's a reason Minnesota didn't bring him back. And I'll just leave it at that. We'll see what happens this year in Seattle. He's got to play well because guess what? He's going to be up for a contract extension sooner rather than later. Seahawks coming at number one in the Super Six Pack. I'm worried about their losses defensively as well. Reek Woolen, gone. Kobe Bryant, gone. Boye Mafe, gone. Real question marks for the 2026 Seattle Seahawks. And then Kenneth Walker, out of there. The MVP of the Super Bowl, guys. That's going to do it for the Super Six Pack. Top six teams that I expect to fall below expectations and the win total. I want your teams at 310-840-4910. Who do you got falling below expectations in the NFL this year? Whose flavor of the week, which flavor of the week, rather, are you not feeling? That's next here on Westwood One Sports Night.
1: The NFL preseason ends this week. Who will make the 53-man roster? And who will be working at Home Depot this fall?

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0: rocking out with you as we get you up to 3 a.m. Eastern time on Westwood One Sports Night. Coming up in about 17 minutes, we will be joined by our guy Dalton Wasserman, who covers college football, formerly of Pro Football Focus, one of the best in the business talking all things college football. He'll join us coming up top of the 2 o'clock hour on the East Coast as we get you the final hour of power. 310-840-4910 is the number. What team in the NFL in 2026 do you expect to fall below expectations and then in turn fail to meet their win total? If you're just now joining us, my six teams that I expect to fall below expectations: Seahawks, Giants, Niners, Dolphins, Chargers, Packers. What say you? 310-840-4910. Jason is in Buffalo. What's up, Jason?
1: Hey, what's up, brother? How you doing?
0: Doing good, man. Appreciate you chiming in.
1: Yeah, it's good to talk to the West Coast, you know. Honestly, I'm a Bills fan. I think we got way too much going against us in terms of...
0: Yeah, I agree with you. I think there's a lot going against you, but go ahead.
1: You got a 3-4 defense, which is new. You have a new coach, which is new. Did you see the schedule we have?
0: Schedule's tough, especially right out the chute. Like there's no room to warm up. Texans, Lions, Chargers, Patriots, Rams are right out the chute.
1: That's really tough. I mean,
0: it's brutal.
1: Someone goes down, you know. I don't know.
0: I think you're a little pessimistic, though. I still don't know who I'm going to pick to win that division. If I'm going to choose Buffalo or New England. The silver lining, I think the switch to the 3-4 defense is actually going to help. I think Jim Leonard is a super smart defensive mind. I think T.J. Parker and Bradley Chubb are going to be able to get after the opposing team's quarterback. I like Greg Russo. They have pass rushers is what I think the silver lining is. It all depends on, and I know this is going to sound crazy if you're a Bills fan, Bradley Chubb may be the guy that like determines success or failure this year.
1: Really?
0: Yeah. If he can look like double-digit sack Bradley Chubb, Bills may be cooking with gas. I trust them offensively. It's the defense that's the problem.
1: It's always that, you know.
0: Yeah, for sure. Appreciate you as always, brother. 310-840-4910, the number here on Westwood One Sports Night. Real quick, just to double-click on Buffalo and that AFC East. I said last week that like Buffalo's on that list of teams where it's like, I can give a rat's ass what you do from September to December. It's about January in the postseason for this group. As we get closer and closer to the start of the regular season, I'm going to have to make a decision here. We're going to have predictions week coming up in about 2 weeks, right before the start of the regular season. And if you had to inject me with truth serum right now and make me make a decision and make me pick a winner of the AFC East, I don't know if I could do it. I genuinely feel like it's a toss-up between Buffalo and New England. I want to believe that with a more difficult schedule, the Patriots are going to struggle. But, like, they went out and loaded up on offense, man. They're going to be really difficult to stop. What I worry about with the Pats is a similar thing that Bills fans are worrying about with their team. Who's rushing the passer? I love Gonzo in the secondary. I love the young pieces that they have. Who's getting after the quarterback? I know they're pretty high on their rookie, Gabe Yakis, and they think he's somebody that can come in and provide some juice for them off the edge. We'll see. We will see. 310-840-4910. The teams that you expect to fall below expectation this year in the NFL. Bert, what's up, pal? Calling from Baltimore. What's up, Bert?
2: What's up, big dog? Hey, before your time back in the 90s, there was a upstart heavyweight fighter that challenged Mike Tyson for the heavyweight championship of the world. Went by the name of Smokin' Bert Cooper. The smoke ain't no joke. You ever hear of him?
0: I never heard of it, but I take your word for it.
2: So despite being 53 years old, 30 years later, that nickname has stuck with me, and although my name is Bert, just about everybody calls me Coop.
0: Okay.
2: So I'm calling you with a segment called Coop's Corrections. Are you ready for it?
0: Let's do it. Let's do it.
2: Because you're off on a couple of your predictions here, and before you turn these predictions into Nelly's nukes and cost everybody some coin,
0: yeah,
2: I want to set the record straight.
0: Set the record straight.
2: All right. So first of all, the L.A. Chargers, they'll go over 9.5 wins and then bow out in the wild card round because they have the most overrated NFL player in its history at quarterback.
0: Dude, can I read you a part of, can I read you week 3 through 8 for the Chargers? Bill at Bills, at Seahawks, home for Denver, at Kansas City, at the Rams, home for the Texans, and then at Baltimore. Dude, they're not going to make the playoffs this year. They're not. And that part of their schedule, the meat of their schedule, is brutal.
2: I don't disagree with you, but they're money in the regular season every year, bro.
0: They are, but their schedule is normally cupcake soft. This year, this time around, Bert, I don't know.
2: All right.
0: But go ahead.
2: Right.
0: What else
2: number
0: you got?
2: Number two, do you know who the quarterback with at least 1,500 attempts that has the highest QBR in the history of the NFL is?
0: No, I don't.
2: Brock Purdy.
0: Oh, my God. I mean, what?
2: They'll go over their number. And I'm a Commanders fan. Commanders and Ravens. Born near D.C. and lived in Baltimore for 30 years. But Brock Purdy's a lot better than everybody outside of San Francisco gives him credit for. And then most importantly, So the women that listen to the show don't start tagging you on YouTube, they are Christian Louboutins. You got to pronounce it with the French.
0: I'm
2: Louboutin.
0: Sorry.
2: You
0: Christian
2: can't go
0: Louboutins. That's my bad.
2: Louboutin.
0: Bert, I appreciate you. I'm going to let you run, man.
2: All right, brother. Have a great night.
0: My man, appreciate you as always, man. 310-840-4910. Yeah, at first when I saw the name on the line, I thought we were going to hear from the K-pop sensation. But this is just Roy from Chicago. Roy, what's up, pal?
3: L-Dub, what's up, baby?
0: What's going on, man? How you living?
3: Good, man. Just getting off of work. I listened to you on my way home. So the Los Angeles Rams are going to fall below expectations. They almost lost to the Carolina Panthers, and my Chicago Bears should have beat them in the playoffs. Mm. They should have beat them. And I think, yes, I know they got Myles Garrett. Matthew Stafford's up a little. He's up in age. And my Bears played Matt Stafford and the Detroit Lions for years. I've always thought he was overrated, and I think they fall short of expectations. What do you think?
0: Yeah, so this is what's fascinating about that group, right? They've got this all-star roster. They've pushed all their chips to the middle, yet I continue to slam them for drafting Ty Simpson and wasting the 13th pick on a guy that's not going to help them. Schedule-wise, right, just looking at them from a win total perspective, I think they're going to hit the win total. I just think with a veteran group like this, you're counting on and dependent upon everybody being healthy. Right? Like, that's the big thing is are they going to be able to keep everybody healthy if you are the LA Rams? Real quick, before we let you run, on your Bears, you worried about left tackle, man?
3: You know what? I'm a little bit more worried about the defense. I think Ben
0: they're
3: Johnson
0: another team that has no pass rush. Well, who's rushing the passer for you? Yeah.
3: Yeah. It's, I felt during the offseason when they, you know, did the drafts and stuff. They didn't trust the defense. They're banking in Amontez Sweat, and I'm a little bit more concerned on the defensive side. What good is it? You know, I love the Bears, man, and Caleb Williams, I think, is a stud. I think I know Ben Johnson the other day said he wants to be the highest scoring offense ever in the NFL. But what good is that going to do you if you score 42 points but your defense gives up 43 and lose? It's going to be tough, L-Dub. But I think what does Vegas have them at really quick? 10, 9.5, I think? What do they have them at?
0: Bears are at 9.5.
3: I'm going to say 10-7, L-Dub. 10-7, and I think
0: I agree with. I'm bullish on Chicago. I think they're going to win the division. I think you may be selling them a little bit short. I think they're one of the biggest threats to the Rams in the conference, man. I appreciate you as always, but I got to let you run. 310-840-4910 is the number. You got 30 seconds, Darren. What's going on, Deron? My bad. Deron, what you got, brother? 20 seconds, 30 seconds.
4: I wanted to dispute your last caller. Mike Tyson never fought Bert Cooper. So I'm a big boxing guy, but I just wanted to call him
0: Lord, is that what you wanted to call in about?
4: Oh, well, I was going to rant about my Dolphins because I agree with you. They're going to get 2 wins this year at best, but I only have 30 seconds. You have a great
0: No, you're all good, brother. I'm sorry I got you. Call us back, man. You called at a bad time, I would say, as we're up against the clock here. Final hour of power, though. Already, man. That's how you know we're having a good time. We're rolling here on Westwood One Sports Night with the youngest in charge, Linnell Willingham. I'll take you up to 3 a.m. Eastern time. We heard from our guy Matt Verderam, top of the 1 a.m. hour on the East Coast as we took a spin around the National Football League. We're going to get back into the world of college football coming up on the other side. Our pal Dalton Wasserman, one of the absolute best in the country, talking all things college football, set to join us next. We'll ask him about the SEC's punishments and then some of the sleepers this year in college football next.
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0: 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Here's Linnell Willingham.
1: All right, it's still rolling with you here on a Wednesday night edition of What's Up on Sports Night. Youngest in charge, Linnell Willingham, getting you up to 3 a.m. Eastern time. Just a couple of days out from the start of the college football season. And we know we got to bring you the absolute best guest to talk all things college football. We're bringing our pal Dalton Wasserman. Give him a follow on the X app at CFB_Dalton. He is the co-host of the Preferred Walk-On Show with Max Chadwick. And big fan of you guys' work. We'll have Max on at some point here throughout the season. It's been Dalton our last two hits, but the best of both worlds. Best of both worlds with you two, Dalton. Let's get right into it, man. I know you don't have a whole lot of time. Yesterday, as we're doing the show, and I'm talking about the ruling that the Big Ten and the SEC came up with, I thought they had to do it, Dalton. Like it was the only thing that they could do in terms of like your confidence in them enforcing it fairly. Where do you stand on that?
2: I think they'll be able to do it because we're only talking about a handful of cases here anyway. And it seems like the guidelines being put in place are if you signed an NFL contract, you won't be able to come back and play. Now, if you went to a mini camp and you didn't end up getting signed to a contract, then it's a little looser rules on that. And obviously, you know, this, I don't believe there's anybody that got drafted that this would affect really. But I also think it's something they're trying to stand their ground on in case for, you know, future cases. But it's also just weird with the timing that this fifth-year ruling was put in, with last year's true seniors now getting an extra, you know, an extra year, and there's some guys currently in college football that picked up an extra year next year for all of that. So I think they're going to be able to enforce it. There might be some arguing from, you know, obviously one program in particular is in the spotlight down there in Baton Rouge, but yeah. I think they should be able to. I mean, look, it's going to be better governance and enforcement than we get from the NCAA because they don't usually do anything or know what to do with themselves at this point. So the conferences are really the only hope for enforcement.
1: You want to double click on the school out in Baton Rouge, Dalton. I found myself earlier tonight, last night, almost going to bat for Lane Kiffin, and here's why. I know he's not the most savory person in America, and he normally, you know, puts himself before everyone else, and a lot of people in our country move that way, so can't necessarily blame him for that. When he went on Pat McAfee, Dalton, and he alluded to the fact of, well, if I didn't sign him, someone else would have signed him. It feels like he's the one that's getting dragged. Do you believe that other institutions were going to go after Daquan Wright and the others that were kind of making this situation sticky?
2: Absolutely. I mean, they're talented football players, first of all. When you talk about guys like Daquan Wright or Xavier Harris, and yes, maybe guys who have played in preseason games, they're talented football players. And let's face it, college football, the way it is now, especially given the year-to-year turnover of NIL and the roster and portal and everything like that, it is now really win at all costs every single year for every single program. Absolutely. If LSU didn't have those guys and he didn't already have the connection to those players from Ole Miss last year, somebody else would have tried to swoop him up and do the same thing. So I'm with you. You know, there's some people acting like, oh, Lane Kiffin's the only one that would do this. They all do this. It's always been a thing. You know, it feels like everything ever in college football has been, well, this one school got caught. Well, the rest of you do it too, whether it's you were paying players before it was basically legal or portal and tampering and everything else. So all the finger pointing in college football, it really shouldn't go to each other and these other programs. It should just go at the top level at the NCAA for never figuring all this out earlier. But, you know, to think Lane Kiffin is the only guy that would have brought these players in is nonsense.
1: Yeah, I was kind of going to bat for him last night. It feels weird, and you naturally feel slimy whenever you defend a guy like Lane Kiffin. But I felt in this scenario, probably getting a little unnecessary heat when every coach in college probably would have went after these dudes. Dalton, week zero, man, we're finally here. We get to see year two of the Bill Belichick era out in Chapel Hill. What do you make of the Tar Heels? And then what do you make of their counterpart, TCU? Do you expect this to be an entertaining, you know, contest across the pond to open things up?
2: Yeah, I'm not entirely sure on that, to be honest. And there's just a lot of turmoil around this North Carolina program, right? Yeah. Bill Belichick and his relationships and Michael Lombardi, the GM. And it sounds like they're not going to have even their defensive coordinator, Steve Belichick, Bill's son, due to a medical leave. And, you know, and just coming off the year.
1: That's like brand new news. Things just keep happening.
2: Steve Belichick right now on an indefinite medical leave, so I would highly doubt that he's going to call the defense in this game. That's a whole different problem. And the defense is their better side of the ball. I think North Carolina's defense is okay, but the difference for Carolina this season needs to be their offense. They got a new offensive coordinator in Bobby Petrino. His offense at Arkansas was really good last year. He's a proven commodity as an offensive play caller. He's really going to be in the spotlight to see what he can do with a lot of spare parts, but they're going up against a really tough TCU team. They won 9 games last year. They dominated North Carolina in week one last year on North Carolina's home field. And I think they've got a good team. Again, their defense is good. They got a good quarterback transferring up from Harvard and Jaden Craig. I really like TCU a lot in this game. I think the line is around 7 or 8 points, and I like them to cover. I just think they're the better football team right now, and North Carolina's got a lot of extracurricular going on.
1: Yeah, they do. And depending on how this year goes, man, I'm curious to see what the future of Bill Belichick is. In Chapel Hill, I think it's nutty that he had to go this route and wasn't given an NFL job, but I can't cry over spilt milk with that one. I want to ask you about one of the national championship frontrunners, the Texas Longhorns. Their left tackle, Trevor Goosby, dealing with a little bit of an injury. His status for their week two matchup, I'm sure, is not much known right now. It's probably up in the air. Don't know if he'll actually get to play in that one. If they do have to play without him, the impact that it has for the Longhorns.
2: It's a big impact, and they've got some really good offensive line depth, and I think that's the big thing with this Texas team is they have so much talent and so much depth. Now, I think the goal is going to be to get him back against Ohio State. That's really where you want your primetime guy. I forget who they're playing in week one, but Texas basically has a free win in week one, so not too worried about it then, and I understand the cautious approach. And look, we were all holding our breath when it came out that Goosby got hurt at practice. When it came out to just be a bone bruise, big sigh of relief for that team because they've got very big aspirations, obviously, national title level aspirations. So if he can go by the time week two rolls around and they're hosting Ohio State, I think that's really the goal. If not, I think if there's any team, my co-host Max Shadwick put this the best on Twitter, if there's any team that could sustain an offensive line injury for a bit like this, it is Texas. They have so much depth. They can move Melvin Ciani to the left side. They've got some other guys. They could move Brandon Baker back out to tackle. So a lot of options for them. You never want to see one of those guys, one of your best players on your team hurt, but if anybody can sustain through that, it is Texas.
1: I'm looking at this list that our pals and friends at ESPN put out, and they ranked the top 100 players in the landscape of college football going into 2026. They have Trinidad Chambliss, maybe one of the best stories at quarterback in recent memory in college football. They have him as the number one quarterback in the country heading into the season. I love that. I'm super bullish on Ole Miss. I thought just watching him, he is just a gamer, dude, and you can't teach some of the stuff that he does, the off-schedule stuff, pushing the ball down the field. He's legit. Would you call him the best quarterback in the country heading into this year?
2: I get the argument. I do. He's a Russell Wilson type of playmaker, and he burst on the scene last year and taking Ole Miss to a Final Four and almost to the national title game and everything like that. Personally, do I agree with it? No. On our show, we had him at number 4 behind Arch Manning and Julian Sayin and Dante Moore, but an elite football player, nevertheless. I mean, when you take a look at Ole Miss, I love their defensive improvement. You love the running back, Kewon Lacy, but you walk out there, and the guy you fear is Trinidad Chambliss, right? His arm, his legs, his ability to throw on time, out on the move, improvising, everything like that. You know, I said it last year after a while watching him a handful of games, especially big games against LSU and Oklahoma. I go, he doesn't just win, man. He steals your soul. He's one of those quarterbacks where it's like, how do we get this guy down? How do we get him to just not lose this football game? And Georgia was the only one to find a way to beat him. And then they lost the rematch. So, I mean, he's outstanding, trust me. I mean, if there's any reason you think Ole Miss is going to be really good again, to be back in the playoff, to maybe be a national title contention, Trinidad Chambliss is the number one reason.
1: Yeah, he's the dude. Big fan of his. And look, a guy who had an injunction and a court order working his favor. So I'm rooting for him coming up this year during the college football season. We'll be joined several times throughout the year by our pal Dalton Wasserman, who joins us right now here on Westwood One Sports Night. He is the co-host of the preferred walk-on college football show with our guy Max Chadwick. Make sure you give Dalton a follow on the X app at CFB_Dalton. I have to talk about Notre Dame. I don't think the schedule is particularly difficult. They have the ability, it feels like, to run the table. Quarterback, obviously, is what's going to determine success or failure. Year number 2 for CJ Carr. Your expectations for him, and do you think he's got NFL talent?
2: I think he's definitely got NFL talent. I think you look at a classic build at 6'2", 6'3", very solid B-plus to A-minus arm. He's accurate, especially to the perimeter parts of the field. And I think the flaws in his game are ones that, you know, you can clean up with more reps, you know, trying to figure out those windows in the red zone and things like that. I think at the end of the day, the ceiling might get questioned a little bit for Carr because, you know, sometimes I ask myself, what is the special trait, right? What makes this guy absolutely – because I think he's very well-rounded. I think of him a lot of the same way as Ty Simpson in this last draft where I go, yeah, that looks like a solid NFL quarterback, but what is the trait that makes him special? We need to find that out this year with C.J. Carr in these big moments, right? And you mentioned it. To me, there's 9 of the 12 games on Notre Dame's schedule. They have no reason to lose. Absolutely no reason these games should even be competitive. And then you have 3 solid games against BYU and SMU and the big one at home against Miami. So I think you find out in those big moments. He's not an elite athlete necessarily. He's got a very good arm, but I don't think a Josh Allen type of arm. We got to find out within this guy's play what makes him special. Because if we do find that out, Notre Dame can win a national title with their defense and everything else that they have. But C.J. Carr is going to be in the middle of it more than he was last year.
1: He just can't screw it up. He's got to make the plays that are there for him coming up in 2026. Just looking at the overall landscape of college football this year, from Ahmad Moten at Miami to Amari Washington from Oregon to Dylan Stewart at South Carolina, the kid from Texas, who do you think ultimately is the most impactful, who's going to be the most impactful front seven player defensive lineman this year on all the college football?
2: Wow. What, I mean, you just named so many talented players and there's so many more. I am going to go to Texas. I love Colin Simmons, man. I know he doesn't quite have, he's got A-minus to A tools, and Dylan Stewart probably has A++ tools depending on his injury and if he's ready for the start of the season. But Colin Simmons is as consistently great a football player as we have in the country. Stand up outside linebacker. I've heard some loose comps to Von Miller and the way he goes about his business. There's a variety of pass rush moves. He's a really good run defender who continues to get even better. He plays with violence when he needs to. And I just love – he feels like one of those players where the game is, like, slowed down for him just a little bit more than everybody else. And he's constantly thinking his way through problems and not even just winning with ability. It really reminds me of last year when we went into the season at Miami with Reuben Bain, where you're just like, man, this guy's awesome. He's just awesome all the way around. He can win with power and speed and craft and whatever else you want him to win with, and he just gets the job done. I personally think the best defensive player in the country at any position is Leonard Moore from Notre Dame, but if you're talking front seven and defensive linemen, I would go with Colin Simmons from Texas.
1: Yeah, Leonard Moore, not too shabby at all, man. Really, really strong year last year out on the perimeter. Probably comes in, is clearly the best corner in all of college football this year. Looking at the preseason polls, coaches poll and the AP top 25 poll, they both have USC ranked 14th. Tell me the scenario in which USC gets into the CFP. Is there a chance? Is there an avenue for them? Obviously, nothing's going to have to happen. But
2: there is absolutely a chance, but they've got to win at least one of their big, big games. I mean, this is just the facts. I think they're going to be favored in 9 of their games, but 9-3 is not going to get it done. They play Oregon. They play Ohio State. They play Indiana. They get 2 of them at home. Oregon and Ohio State, they get at home. You got to win one of those games. It's very simple. If they win all the games that they're favored in and they lose all the games they're probably underdogs in, they're going to go 9-3. They're going to get the same old spin in their wheels 9-3 result. Right? They have to punch above their weight class finally. And to me, that's in the trenches. Last year, to me, their offensive line was okay. I don't think it's great when you compare it to, you know, sometimes what you get out of Oregon, Ohio State, Indiana, and their run defense especially. They've just got to be tougher in the trenches on both sides of the ball. They got to be able to somewhat slow down the run. I don't mind their secondary with Jontez Williams coming in from Iowa State and some of those guys, but they've got to be tougher in the trenches. If you want to win the Big Ten, if you want to compete with those big three, they make you win ball games in the trenches. USC hasn't been able to do that head-to-head yet. So win all the games you're supposed to, pull an upset against one of those three. They go 10-2, they're going to the playoff. I have no question about that. But it is a very thick line between 9-3 and where you've been in the second tier and beating one of those three teams.
1: Yeah, Indiana is probably the one that our listening audience is thinking, well, that'll be the group that they upset. They're for the taking. Coming in ranked 6th in the coaches poll in the AP top 25. I thought it was a smidge low, Dalton. they got what you need on both sides of the line of scrimmage, in my opinion. I know, you know, fantasy football and the wagertainment is kind of, you know, taken away from what the game is about. To me, it's all about that 60-minute fight in the phone booth between an offensive lineman and a defensive lineman. I think Indiana has it. Do you give them a legit shot to repeat? Is I guess how I'll ask the question.
2: Oh yeah, oh yeah. They're inner circle. There's a list of seven teams that I think are the inner circle, and they're absolutely in it. Max and I on our ranking, we ranked them third behind Oregon and Texas. I mean, they've got a boatload of talent, and I think the biggest thing with Indiana, there's really two. Number one, best coaching staff in the country: Kurt Cignetti, yeah. Mike Shanahan, Bryant Haynes. Their offensive and defensive coordinators. They're the best coach team in the country. I don't have any question about it. I know Kirby Smart, Ryan Day, and some of these other coaches are up there. I think they're the best coach team in the country. And I think even when you look at their team, I think you could argue they've got the fewest really discernible flaws, right? Their deep, the front seven's outstanding. Secondary's really good. I think the only question really is just how far can Josh Hoover take them? But I would be shocked, absolutely shocked, if they weren't one of the final eight standing, and they can absolutely repeat. If Hoover plays anything close to what Fernando Mendoza did last year, he doesn't have to win the Heisman. He's just got to play good football. Yeah, they can absolutely do it again because Kurt Cignetti has that. See, I skipped ahead of it.
1: You might as well be, man.
2: He's got that Nick Saban type of hold on his team. Yeah. I'm going to have to not do that throughout the season, but that's really what it is. He learned from Saban, and that's how he's got this Indiana team rolling. They can absolutely win it again for sure.
1: It feels like not a lot of people giving them an opportunity to do so. I like what they have on both sides of the line of scrimmage. Like I said, obviously, as you mentioned, it's going to come down to the quarterback position. Looking ahead, way, way, way ahead at the 2027 NFL draft, if we can real quick, it feels like we know the names that everyone keeps throwing out that can potentially be at the top of the draft at the quarterback spot. Is there a young man to you that hasn't really received any first-round buzz that can play his way into that conversation?
2: Because it feels like this time of year, the summer scouts are all over everybody. It feels like we get 16 first-round quarterbacks taken every year. The one I keep coming back to that just has so – and he's not playing at a small-name school by any means. The one I keep coming back to that has so, so much physical talent – I think he's as physically talented as anyone in the country – is Sam Levitt at LSU. And there's times when he's a wild horse. There's times where the ball placement and the footwork, it's like Zach Wilson-ish. And then there's other times where you see the Mahomes and Caleb Williams-level playmaking outside the pocket. He is a dynamic athlete. He can throw from any platform and rip the ball 60, 65 yards. There are things that Sam Levitt can do on a football field that only maybe two or three other quarterbacks in the country can do. He's just got to rein in the consistency and the accuracy from a down-to-down basis. But from a physical talent standpoint, he's unbelievable. If he's healthy and he plays more in control for Lane Kiffin in an absolutely loaded offense at LSU, I think he can absolutely work himself back into that category, man. We were talking about this guy 2 years ago after that playoff run he made at Arizona State. Like, hey, he might be one of those ones. And then he had some struggles and injuries last year. We should not forget about Sam Levitt. I know there's a lot of talk about Arch and Dante and CJ Carr, but Levitt's as talented physically as any of them, if not more so.
1: One other dude that I'm not hearing a whole bunch about, if I'm being honest, Damon Williams Jr., man, the kid from Washington. I know they're considered like a long shot by a lot of folks. When you're able to do what he's able to do on the ground and then what he's able to do through the air, he obviously gives your group a shot. Washington's kind of in that mix. We talk about Ole Miss, USC. Who's your, like, favorite long shot outside of, like, the consensus one?
2: Williams is a good one. Man, there's a lot of candidates here. Let me think about this. For this year, for this upcoming draft in 2027?
1: Not even talking about specific to the draft. I'm talking about just teams that could find their way into the CFP that maybe a lot of Americans are not thinking about right now. Maybe
2: All right.
1: With Washington.
2: No, I've got two with two pretty good quarterbacks as well. I'm going to look at the ACC and the Big 12 because I think the race for second place, or at least the second spot in the conference title game in both conferences, is wide open. I'll go to the Big 12, Oklahoma State. They should be, considering where they were last year and they were the worst team in the Power Four, they should be the most improved team in the country. Their roster is completely different. Eric Morris is an outstanding coach. You've got stars on offense like Drew Mestemaker, the quarterback, Caleb Hawkins, the running back, Wyatt Young at wide receiver. They should be a high-flying offense. If they get what they should out of their offense and their defense is just okay – they can totally be the second best team in the Big 12 and give themselves, because I think Texas Tech is in their own, they're in their own category in the Big 12, right? They've just got so much talent, but I think Oklahoma State is one, and in the ACC, a sneaky one, I think it's Cal. I think, again, you look at the quarterback. When you look at the quarterback, Jaron Kiave-Sungapolitelli, true sophomore, best true freshman quarterback in the country last year. This kid's got number one overall pick potential, and they loaded. It's funny because they hired a defensive head coach in Tosh Lapoy from Oregon, but they loaded up on offensive skill talent. Ian Strong, the wide receiver from Rutgers. Chase Hendricks, the wide receiver from Ohio. Adam Muhammad, taken from the Washington Huskies you mentioned before. If that team can run the football and give Jaron a little bit of balance in their offense, they could have, other than Miami, the most dynamic offense in the ACC. That kid, I'm telling you, that kid they have at quarterback, Sungapolitelli, he is special, and you're already hearing talks about him. He's going to be the number one pick in the 2028 draft. Cal's got a shot. Same idea as Oklahoma State. Quarterback can win him any game. Dynamic offense. I just need enough out of their defense, and they could be really, really good.
1: Buckle up, ladies and gentlemen. Saturday, it gets on and popping for real across the pond. TCU, UNC. Dalton, we'll have you stop by a couple of different times, man, throughout the course of the college football season. Appreciate you making some time for us, dude.
2: Absolutely, Nell. Appreciate you, as always.
1: One of the absolute best, talking all things college football guy, Dalton Wasserman. Make sure you give him a follow on the X app at CFB_Dalton. More Westwood One Sports Tonight coming right now.
0: 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Westwood One Sports.
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0: Sports Night. Here's Lynnell Willingham.
1: You are the big voice guy. Youngest in charge, Lynnell Willingham, rocking out with you as we get you up to 3 a.m. Eastern time. There are two stories that I want to get to before we get out of here, but we do got a couple of folks on the phone that wants to chime in. Our guy, Russ, out in Chicago, wanted to check in. Russ, what's going on, brother? Welcome in to What's Up on Sports Night, man.
2: What's up, brother? How you doing tonight?
1: Doing good, man. Appreciate you tapping in.
2: So there's a whole can of worms sending these kids, letting them go back to school and play again. I think they should let them go back, but they should not be getting scholarships. If you want to go back, you're going to have to cover your own tuition and your housing. Most of these kids probably made money. They're young men. Probably made NIL money already. And that's a whole nother subject. But they should be able to return for pro days if they decide to try to go back. But let them cover their own stuff. You shouldn't be taking away scholarships from kids. And now I'm talking about kids that are just coming in as freshmen.
1: No, I know what you mean. I know what you mean when you say kid. I get you.
2: Okay. Oh, I thought you were going to say something. You shouldn't be taking stuff away from someone coming in that this might be. They might be the first person in their family to ever go to college. That they should not be robbed. So hey, you want to come back? All right, go pay your own way. They got to bet on themselves if they want to go back and walk away from what they are already getting just because they're not happy. You know, gamble on yourself. Go ahead, gamble on yourself and come back and let's see what you can do. But you got to cover it.
1: Well put, my friend. Russ, I appreciate you as always. 310-840-4910. I mean, there's just no chance that happens. But
3: well, he actually does bring up an interesting point that I have not gotten an answer to in this entire process, is what does happen when it comes to scholarship? Because, you know, football dominates the amount of scholarships that an athletic program has, right? We know. Mm-hmm. Most schools have upwards of 80 to 100 scholarships that they hand out. I mean, if you're coming back and you've already spent 4 years in college, one would think that you're either close or you've already completed your degree. But if you're coming back and I don't know when LSU starts school, but I'd imagine if they haven't started school already,
1: probably
3: it's
1: going
3: to be like very, very soon. So you're coming back and joining. It's not like you're going to be enrolled in classes immediately. I wonder how that works. Like, does that become a situation to where, hey, we're going to let you use our facilities. We'll get you a dining package, but like you got to find your own place to live and then you got to pay for that.
1: I feel like that's opening up a whole different can of worms. And the situation of like, we'll use Daquan Wright for example, because that's the precedent here. I mean, he for damn sure ain't got no more classes to take, right? But here's the other thing. Maybe I'm a little rusty on the rules when it comes to like the NCAA. I thought you had to like be enrolled in a certain amount of like hours in school to be able to play.
3: So it's a little.
1: When did that change?
3: It's a little.
1: I'm a D3 guy. So, you know.
3: I mean, you need to be enrolled.
1: Okay.
3: The I don't know that there's a necessary. If it is, it's very small. So like Lenore Sellers, for example, he's within his right now to still be playing. But my understanding is he's already graduated, or he only needs one elective period left. To get his
1: completing an internship for his major, I believe it.
3: Right, like so he's doing an internship and he's literally taking a golf class, and that's all he's doing at South Carolina, and then he's playing football, but he's doing it within the window of opportunity that every athlete has the option to participate in. I just don't know if you're coming back if you've already. I don't think. I'm trying to look up on the fly right now to see if Daquan Wright has graduated. I don't know that he has, so maybe you could like. Go take some courses at.
1: I guess
3: LSU.
1: I gotta get. I guess I gotta. Maybe it's just. Is that just a Division III thing that I'm talking about?
3: No, it's definitely something. You know, it's definitely something, but they. I feel like schools are a little bit more lenient on it now.
1: Yeah. I don't know. It's a fascinating situation in the world of college football. For just joining us, the big news that we got earlier today from the SEC. Remember last night we were talking about, hey, kudos to the Big Ten. Kudos to the SEC for, you know, putting their foot down and putting together a set of rules. The question was, for the SEC, what was going to be the punishment if member schools decided to go against this? The SEC and its chancellors voted unanimously on these penalties. A coach would be suspended for half of the season, and then the institution would receive a fine that matches 50% of the sport's annual budget, in addition to having your league voting rights stripped away from you. So remember how last night I was popping and talking about something? I don't know if the Big Ten's punishment is stiff enough. It's a stiff-ass punishment. It's a very stiff punishment that's being levied out from the SEC. And what we were talking about earlier, man, because of, well, first and foremost, right, I think I want to give credit to the individual conferences every chance I get, right? The SEC deserves a pat on the back. The Big Ten deserves a pat on the back. The Big 12 deserves a pat on the back. And we expect the ACC to come out with their set of rules today. I think the first thing that we need to appreciate is that in this situation and in the Brennan Soresby situation with Texas Tech, you saw the commissioner of the Big 12, and you're now seeing the commissioners of the Big 10 and the SEC govern themselves, man. They don't need the NCAA to come tell them what the hell to do. They got this. I think they deserve a pat on the back for that right off the rip. And then the reality is, though, like I've been saying all night, the present doesn't matter with this situation. It's about what's next. There are going to be crazy games played in court. Daquan Wright is going to go get another temporary restraining order. And that temporary restraining order is going to allow him, essentially, to be exempt from the rules that the conference put in place. The SEC is going to have to go to the federal court and say, hey, look, we should have the ability to govern ourselves. I'm sure the federal court will side with the SEC, and that's how Daquan Wright's eligibility ultimately will run out. But how quickly can all of this happen is the question. I believe that Daquan Wright will be able to play in week one. I don't know how long he gets to play throughout the course of the season, but I do see him playing on September the 5th against Clemson. 1,000%. The most disappointing thing in all of this, to me at least, and the players got a strong argument. I'm not mad at the players because of the statewide injunction and that, you know, that temporary restraining order. That says that they could play. And with these temporary restraining orders, they supersede the rules that's put in place by the conference. What's trifling and disgusting to me

0: You know, you're right about this stuff. But, you know, money powers everything, right? So they can push everything through quickly. But my problem is the college game now is, it's in tatters. With the NIL, people moving all over the place. I deserve the kids should get paid. I believe that. But being able to bounce around, I mean, this is crazy. I really feel that, like, if you sign an NIL deal with a team, you should be stuck to that deal and that team. And I think guys going back, I'm against it. I'm a guy that said, well, you know, if you're ready to commit to the NFL, and you do, you should have to go to the NFL.
1: I think a lot of people across the country agree with you, Jim. I don't think you're in the minority at all with it. Where I do think people are going to disagree is you're trying to restrict kids from transferring. I don't know. There may be some strict rules in this Protect College Sports Act, some strict rules on eligibility. I don't know if transferring is going to get changed too much. In terms of the
0: God, they're changing every day. Every year, it's a new team. This guy goes from Fresno State to Washington and then over to Ohio State. It's like,
1: What was the kid with the ghost transfer? You know, that happened last year where the kid kind of just left in the middle. Was it Miami that had the kid kind of just up and leave in the middle of the night or to transfer to Miami? I forgot where he came from.
2: Well, I mean, Castellanos had done that at Boston College. He just kind of left the program, so to speak. If this Protect Act does go through,
1: we're a long ways away from it.
2: Yes, but there is going to be a limitation on transfers. It's going to go back to what it was previously, which is that each athlete gets one free transfer. And then after that one, if you transfer again, you then have to sit a year where there's some sort of incentive to not do that. Because
1: you think it'll be a whole year?
2: Yeah, that's what it was beforehand. I mean, you have guys like Max Johnson, who's the son of Brad Johnson, who's playing on like his fifth college football team.
1: Holy cow. Kids, you must just... Does he get clocked? Does he get PT?
2: I mean, he's basically getting Social Security at this point. He's been to so many colleges. I mean, he has a whole wall of just his jerseys at different college schools.
1: Which is just nasty work. 310-840-4910 is the number. Let's go to Mike in Michigan. What's up, Mike?
3: Hey, good evening. You know, I've been listening to this discussion regarding eligibility, these players being allowed to go back. I don't hear a discussion about the big picture issue that really is, I think, at the crux of this problem, recognizing that playing college football is essentially playing professional football. These are part-time students at best. Really, they need a union. There needs to be collective bargaining.
1: What do you mean they're part-time students at best? You have to be specific with who you're talking about. There's no incoming freshman that's a part-time student. I guarantee you that.
3: Part-time students playing the amount of time, both during the season, the off-season, that these players have to devote. I don't see how they could devote the necessary time to studying. They should be allowed to get their degree during the course of their life.
1: Claude,
3: they are there.
1: And ChatGPT and all the AI out there. I'm on the brink of going back to college my damn self. Give me a master's real quick.
3: But let's face facts. This is about money. ESPN, Fox, CBS, NBC, these conferences, they don't want to recognize that if there's a collective bargaining union, the salaries are going to go up, and whether they're making a salary from LSU or the New Orleans Saints, it doesn't matter. These conferences have no right to impose rules selectively. These conferences are basically media conglomerations to maximize revenue for themselves. They don't care about the other 75 schools, the other 75 teams. It's about these networks trying to focus markets, paying as a least amount as they can just to get the ad revenue. These conferences don't care about college football. They should realize it's basically a semi-pro league, and the players, for the most part, aren't getting what they're actually generating for, quote, non-profit institutions. They should be allowed, as any student, I could, if I want to do research,

0: from one school and I'm enrolled in college, there's no rule preventing me from transferring. I can earn part-time money at the same time going to school. The difference is the millions that these part-time students, part-time employees earn. They don't want to, the powers that be, the conferences, the networks, these hired gun coaches, the administrators, they don't want to give what these players are actually generating.
1: I thought you brought it strong, brother. I'm going to let you run.
2: Wow. He did bring it really strong, but a lot of what he said is already happening.
3: Yeah.
2: They are getting paid already. We're good. They're good. They're getting their money. Are they getting enough? Maybe not. They're not ever going to become a union, or not anytime soon, because then the money has to become public.
3: That, to me,
2: public.
3: Is the solution, though, brother, man. Like, I think they need, like, if that would be the one thing that kind of nips it all in the bud, if they go out and make a collective bargaining agreement. Do you think he's right with the number one reason that they don't want to go to that is because you'll end up paying the players more money?
2: You end up having to be public with what you're paying the players. And has to come a little bit more directly from the school. So right now, it's usually from boosters. Okay. Now, if you end up making a collective bargaining agreement, it's still going to become that way. But then you have to do something in relation to capping and floors and things of that nature.
3: Regulations.
2: Which technically exist. Technically. Because you still have ways of paying dudes under the table if you really want to.
1: Sacks, Kawhi Leonard, and Clippers.
2: Where did they get it from?
1: 310-840-4910. This thing ain't finishing up anytime soon, like I've been saying all night. We haven't traveled north of the border in a while. Tony is in Montreal. Tony, what's up, man?
4: How you doing? I really enjoyed this conversation, but I'm going to just ask you a couple of things, man, Linnell.
1: Yes, sir. Yes, sir.
4: Lane Kiffin can go wherever he wants. Nobody complains. He goes from one school to another for 8, 10, I don't know how many millions. So in Canada, if you're 16, you can sign. Bobby Orr signed at 14. He was in the NHL at 18. He was a superstar. He stayed. A lot of players in Canada in junior hockey, if they go to the NHL camp and they're still playing for Oshawa Generals, which is Bobby Orr's old team, basically, if they don't make it, they come back for seasoning. And also, a lot of these players that are post the draft age, you're drafted at 18, they go back to junior hockey, even though they're drafted, and they don't get any money. And there is no NIL. They're basically getting like $200 a week. A lot of these players say, you know what, I can go to the KHL in Russia, or I can play in Europe for big dollars. Big dollars is like $800,000 or not much more than that, but not anything near what Shador Sanders got when he was on NIL in Buffalo, which was, in playing for Buffalo, Colorado.
1: Different
4: Buffalo.
1: Economies, pal. That's the reason the money's a difference. A little bit more of a bag.
4: But what I'm saying, Linnell, the issue is a kid that goes to Cleveland and is not up to snuff, he goes back to college, that's okay with me. Because there is no in-between leagues in the NFL.
1: It would be different. I appreciate the call, Tony. It would be different if he just got a rookie tryout and he didn't actually make the team. No other league allows that. Like in the NBA, you can declare for the combine and you can get evaluation and a grade from these execs, and then you can make the choice to go back based off of what your evaluation is. You can't go play in the NFL and then come back to college. Like I think there's some gray area here, but there's no gray area with that. It's just wrong.
2: No, college is not the minors.
1: Yeah,
2: like if you want to, you can go to the UFL. If in basketball, you can go to the G League. You can go to Europe. You can go to China. I know football is like a solely American thing, although Canadian football does exist. Tony knows.
1: Yeah,
2: but college isn't the minors. What he was describing is like going back to the minors. I also liked how they said for seasoning. I thought that was funny.
1: Yeah, for seasoning, for training. Well, buckle up, ladies and gentlemen. Week 0 coming up this weekend in college football. September 5th is LSU's opener against Clemson. We'll see if Daquan Wright is in uniform. We wrap the show up the same way each and every night. Here on Westwood One Sports Center, guy Denton Dave tucks us in and puts us to bed. How do you do it tonight?
2: This weekend, I'm doing a first ever in my life. And I'm very excited to share it with you and our listening audience next.
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0: The big voice guy told you my name. You know what show it is based off of what he said as well. We end the show the same way each and every night. Our guy Denton Day tucks us in, puts us to bed. How do you plan on doing it tonight, pal?
1: So we all have rabbit holes that we dive down on various forms of social media, Twitter, Instagram, TikTok, what have you. One of the rabbit holes I find myself diving down a ton, Linnell, is seafood boils. I'm always intrigued by the love and the care that goes into them, the preparation that goes into them. And this weekend, I'm on vacation. I ain't going to be here. You won't catch me tanning on a beach somewhere. But I was talking to one of my boys who's putting this trip together, and he said, yo, we're going to do a seafood boil. And man, let me tell you, I am ecstatic. I have been waiting for this moment for forever. I've never done a seafood boil before, like a real legit one. And my man told me, he's like, man, I've been doing these for 8 years. I was like, damn, bitch, why didn't you invite me before? but I'm pumped, man. I'm really, really excited.
0: So he does it, like y'all are doing it yourselves? You're not like
1: No, we are doing it. He is like a big... He is a big redneck from Galax, Virginia. Like he
0: where Galax, Virginia?
1: Galax, Virginia. Like he knows how to throw it down.
0: Man, I'm just thinking like I'm a seafood boil connoisseur. I mean, seafood boil sees me twice a month on the 15th and the 30th, and I love me a seafood boil. I'm a snow crab leg guy. I don't like the problem with all these places locally is they like drench the stuff with like a bunch of the sauce and like it's super salty and it ain't that good for you. I actually my sauce on the side in a seafood boil, and anyone that's listening out there is probably thinking, what the hell are you doing? What do you mean sauce on the side? Sauce on the side so my blood pressure doesn't rise. I tried to make that rhyme. But it didn't.
1: You tried. You're close. We've all tried tonight. The good, the bad, and the ugly.
0: We've even tried not to, you know, some folks in the chat are even trying not to be racist. So shout out to them. Appreciate you all for joining us. Denton, enjoy the beach, my friend. Drake Toll, what's up, pal?
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0: It is the Drake Toll Show on Westwood One Sports and the Westwood One Sports app. Drake Toll with you from the Savannah Bananas organization, Locked On Big 12, and right here on Westwood One Sports. Addy Bates produces, Laura Jimenez runs the board, and just when you thought it couldn't get more corrupt, it has. Yeah. Yes. Yes. There are still, you and I opened the show yesterday, and what we discussed, one of the first things we went over is pick a football team, right? Are you a big LSU fan? Do you love Texas Tech? Are you privy to the BYU Cougars? Maybe Notre Dame is your cup of tea. NC State, if you will, right? Often overlooked. We don't talk about NC State enough in college football. And what I brought up to you is kind of this concept of NFL players that are returning to college football. Guys who are, you know, going on their fifth year of college football, but have to return from training camp to come back and play that fifth year. And how, look, I'm sorry, but at a very real level, as college football fans, we don't need dudes who have taken the football field against Patrick Mahomes, against Lamar Jackson, against Myles Garrett in training camp, coming back and playing college football. That should be easy. We should all be able to agree on that without any issue. There should be no pushback to that. Now, I also gave you the addendum. Here's something else to know, as brand new updates have broken in this case. Here's something else to know. Is the players that are trying to do this, I think they're good people. They just got stuck in a bad ruling. They got stuck in a world where now every college player who graduated in the class of 2023 and beyond will have 5 years of eligibility. Class of 2022 says, what about us? Oops, sorry. Back when we changed the redshirt rules, it hurt the kids that didn't have the opportunity. It hurt the kids that were a year behind the redshirt rules. We decided, hey, we're going from you can't play a single snap to now you can play four games and still redshirt. Like, sorry if you weren't a part of those rules when you were in college. I don't think I really care. Like, it's just the way that rules go. It's going to be unfair for somebody. Well, yesterday, Lane Kiffin had made it very clear that LSU was going to recruit NFL players to come back and play college football. Because if the court allows it, we're going to do it. And if we don't do it, somebody else will. We're not going to be the gatekeepers of all that is good and holy in college football. We're going to do whatever it takes to win. Kind of started pointing around the room saying, well, I don't know, Kirby Smart, who's winning championships, he was pretty clear that Georgia's not going to do that because you have free will and autonomy to tell the world we are better than signing NFL players to our college football team. Well, now it's gone from LSU being upset to the point that the SEC comes out with a ruling saying no former pro player can compete in our conference. The Big Ten saying no former pro player can compete in our conference. The Big 12 last night saying no pro player can compete in our conference. It's gone from just the leagues getting involved to the league getting involved. Per ESPN, quote, the NFL will inform its clubs that any player who returns to the college ranks will be prohibited from signing with an NFL team this season. If you try to go back, we're done. This reminds me of Brendan Sorsby. You'll remember the Texas Tech kid. He played quarterback at Indiana as a redshirt freshman. He bet 40 times on Indiana football. That's the one thing he can't do. Sorsby transfers to Cincinnati, has a stellar couple of years there, goes to Texas Tech as the number one transfer quarterback in the country. Uh-oh, it becomes public that you bet on college football while playing college football, and so he has to leave Texas Tech. No other college wants him. The NCAA's banned him at this point for betting on his own games, so he says, I'll just go to the NFL for the supplemental draft. And what does the NFL do? We don't want you. Huh. We're the NFL. We don't need you. No. We're just not holding a supplemental draft. This is another case of the NFL doing the right thing and saying, if you're going to try to skirt the system and leave our training camp, if you're Daquan Wright at LSU, formerly of the Cleveland Browns, right? How messed up is that? Now at LSU, formerly of the Cleveland Browns, if you're Daquan Wright and you try to do this, we don't have room for you in our league. ESPN continues, any player cut by an NFL team who returns to college this year still will be considered a free agent and therefore is not subject to a future draft.
1: Oh.
0: So could you return? There's still, they leave the door open of question marks. They leave the door open of like, okay, what does this mean in the future? And I think we're all kind of waiting with bated breath to figure out, all right, at what point does this end? Because I have common sense, you have common sense. 310-840-4910. If you're a Texas Tech fan, if you're an A&M fan, you woke up today, you love the Oklahoma Sooners. Da-da-da-da. Florida Gators. Should college football players be able to go to the NFL and now return to college football, even if it means that, oh no, this is so unfair, the rule's against me? It's how rules work sometimes. We have to implement them, and somebody gets the short end of the stick when the new rule's put in. But my question, how is this not just over? How do you and I not have the common sense? How do you as a Florida State fan, how do you as a BYU fan, you as a USC or a Washington Huskies fan not have the common sense to just say, hey, everybody, look around. We're all adults. We all can agree on this one pretty big, this hot button thing. NFL players can't play college football. How is that an argument? How are we arguing that? Luckily, again, the NFL has said, we shouldn't do this. The SEC says, we'll punish head coaches who add pro players. We'll punish Lane Kiffin at LSU who's trying to do this. The Big 12 has said, if you play pro ball, you cannot play in our conference. Luckily, that's all happened. So why isn't it over? Why are we still talking about it? It should be that I wake up, I open my little, I've got a little machine over here, or I turn the machine on, I hit connect. And it sends my radio signal to Culver City, California, that bounces off another satellite in Denver, and that sends it to the world. I should open my little box, turn it on, and say, hey, NFL players can't play college football. That's the headline. That's all it is. Great. We move on. Next subject. But it's not over. It's not, how is it, what do you mean? How is it not over? We all have the common sense in the room for it to be over. He's the number one LSU insider right now, and he's with Locked On LSU, 104.5 ESPN in Baton Rouge. His name's Matt Moscona, and Matt has been all over this story, all over this case. He was the one breaking news as Lane Kiffin was entering Baton Rouge this past offseason. No one is more connected than Matt Moscona. And when I was asking the question to myself last night, this morning, of why isn't this over, Moscona answered it perfectly.
2: LSU is not suing the NCAA or the SEC. The players are the plaintiffs. So if they were willing to sue the NCAA to gain their eligibility, would they also be willing to sue the SEC to gain their eligibility? These guys have a ton to gain and relatively little to lose by going to court. Like, if you're Daquan Wright, you don't have a path back to the NFL. I mean, the Browns waived you because you entered the portal while you were on their roster. They're like, forget it, you're gone. The NFL does not need Daquan Wright. Daquan Wright stands to make a lot of money playing another year of college football. So why wouldn't you go to court to fight for your eligibility?
0: That's why it's not over. Because we live in this made-up world in Rainbow Land where you could just go sue. Oh, I didn't get my way? I'm going to go find a local judge in Baton Rouge. I'm going to go find a local judge in Salt Lake City. I'm going to find a local judge in Kenosha, Wisconsin, to tell me that I am granted an injunction and can go back and play college sports. And now you, the NFL, now you, the NCAA, you, the SEC, you can't do anything about it because the law, the government, just told you you can't do anything about it. Where did this come from, by the way? It came from Baton Rouge. It came from LSU. It came from a Louisiana state court that issued a temporary restraining order granting a retroactive fifth year of eligibility to groups of athletes from the 2022 high school graduating class. While this is intended for college athletes, like a Thomas Castellanos, who just signed with Texas Tech, I'll get to him in a second, put a pin in that. While it was intended for college athletes, guys have been on the couch for the last 6 months, who aren't the pros, to come back and play their fifth year. Now it's been used by those who have signed to the NFL and are at training camp. So LSU started reaching out to NFL hopefuls, started reaching out to NFL players, started reaching out to their agents saying, hey, we're LSU, and I mean, if we don't do it, somebody's going to. And you look around the room like, not a lot of people are doing this. It's kind of just you, Lane Kiffin. It's kind of just you doing the shady thing. It is the Drake Toll Show. You're listening to Westwood One Sports and the Westwood One Sports app. 310-840-4910. Should NFL players be able to play college football? Should be a simple call. You should just be able to call, say no, and then we hang up. But Xavier Harris to Daquan Wright. The floodgates really opened in mid-August when LSU got commitments from several players with professional ties. Internal friction. Immediately, fans, critics, opposing coaches saying, whoa. No. You can't have guys who went to training camp. You can't have NFL washouts at LSU. And Lane Kiffin even said this week, at the end of the day, this is a quote, at the end of the day, because of these rulings, they're either going to play for you or they're going to play for someone else. So we've made the decision to recruit them. Just for yesterday, 15 SEC presidents and chancellors to vote. 15 to nothing was the vote. It was unanimous to this point. They all voted saying NFL players cannot return. And the 16th vote hinged on who? LSU. Who wanted to abstain from the vote. No, you can't abstain from the vote. This is a simple answer. 310-840-4910. If Dale in Dallas can answer it, if Jamie in Oklahoma City, if Sarah in Tampa can answer it, then man, it's pretty easy for you, the SEC, to answer it. Let's go to your phone calls. James in Texas, you're on the Drake Toll Show. Good morning, my friend.
3: Good morning. I'm not going to just say no and hang up. I have more to say.
0: Good. Got you. Permission granted.
3: Yeah, I'm a former Division I athlete. I'm 52 years old, so you have to understand the era that I came from. First and foremost, if you didn't go to class, you didn't pass, you didn't play.
0: Yeah.
3: And slowly, you know, over the last 30 years, it's so sad for me, and I know a lot of the guys that I played sports with, that we've gotten so far away from the fundamentals of why we're going to college, right? And that's to get an education and then hopefully play some sports and have a good time, right? And now, I mean, it's so forgotten. And with these guys having the opportunity to go to the NFL, fail, and then come back to college, one, they're potentially taking the scholarship of somebody who really deserves it. Two, if they are going to class, they're taking a seat in class of somebody that really wants an education. And it really is, you know, I slowly drift away from watching college, especially college football anymore.
0: Yeah.
3: Just because of this, because for me, as somebody who really paid his dues, it's really sad. And the unfortunate part about this is that we'll never be able to go back the other direction. NIL has put a stamp on college sports that we'll never be able to get away from, because now, you know, you've got college seniors and juniors that are making more in NIL than they will in their rookie deal in the NFL. Yep. I mean, why would they want to go?
0: Yep, that's a great point.
3: I enjoy your show. I appreciate you taking my call, and hope you have a great day.
0: Yeah, you too, James. Appreciate that phone call, and he's spot on. There are guys who are they're juniors in college right now making $4 or $5 million in college football, where their NFL rookie deals would be. I mean, Fernando Mendoza's making that, and that's it. There are three quarterbacks in college football that stand to make more than Ty Simpson makes this year. Ty was drafted 13th overall by the L.A. Rams and currently plays for the L.A. Rams. Three college kids, like 22-year-olds, will make more money than a guy in the National Football League. Again, James, appreciate that call. 310-840-4910. And I think James would agree. I think most of us could agree. There needs to be an adult in the room here. There needs to be, and maybe that adult will never show up. Maybe the room is just void of adults in this situation. But there needs to be an adult in the room who says, hey, I understand that the 22-year-old kids want to come back to play college football. Of course they do. They want to make more money. Shoot, man. If I was 22 and you're about to fire me from my job and I can go back to my old job and make more money, that's what this is these kids are going to the NFL. They're getting cut from the NFL, fired from the NFL. They want to go back to their old job, the college football, to make more money. I'd want to do that, too, at 22 years old. I'd want to go make $1 million as well. Where's the adult in the room to stop this? We've gone too far in college football. And it's because instead of the room being filled with adults, the room is filled with Lane Kiffin. The room is filled with Lane Kiffin. You just heard from Matt Moscona, who told you why this isn't over with, because the players, you know, there are possible lawsuits here where the SEC could be sued. Now, surely the NFL could be sued, as they have decided that NCAA defectors can't play for NFL teams in 2026. But let's go back to Matt Moscona's thoughts. This is a guy from Locked On LSU. He's the LSU beat reporter. Nobody is more connected. 105, 104.5 ESPN. No one's more connected than Matt Moscona on LSU and this saga in college football. Matt, will the players sue? And would LSU even play these kids given the opportunity that they sue and win?
2: Yes, the attorneys for these players do plan on filing suit against the conferences. Is the juice worth the squeeze? Like, are you really willing to get 10 days before your opener to continue going down this path for a rotational defensive lineman and a tight end, like, in taking your eye off the ball with Clemson staring you straight in the face here in a week and a half? And if that's your feeling, okay, like, I don't think you're wrong. LSU is going to follow the court order. If the court determines these players are eligible, LSU's going to play them. If the court on Monday says they're ineligible, they do not receive their preliminary injunction, then LSU's not going to play them. This is hardly just an LSU thing. This affects a lot of programs and a lot of different sports, and we'll see how the action may move forward from here.
0: It isn't just an LSU thing, but it's primarily an LSU thing. You know, Lane Kiffin's one brokering this. And so the quote in there of, if these players are granted by the law to play, LSU, by God, is going to play them. Again, Kirby Smart, a guy who's an adult in the room, says, I'm not doing it. I've got my guy. My roster is built out. James made a great point. Athletes today don't really have to go to class like they used to. Literally, the whole student-athlete thing's been thrown out the window. James makes a good point that there are roster spots being taken up by NFL guys now. Kirby Smart told us yesterday, I'm not going to do that. Kiffin doesn't have to do that. LSU doesn't have to. Oh, just because the law told me I could. Just because it's technically legal. You can still be the adult in the room. 310-840-4910. The phone lines, the text lines stay open. 310-840-4910 all show long today. You see this? Cam Scataboo started a fight in practice against his own teammates. Are there foundational cracks that we're missing in the NFC East with the New York Giants? That's next. This is Westwood One Sports. 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
25: Wow. I will not hurt myself.
26: Ba, ba, ba, ba, ba, ba, ba. Okay, we have it in our say. Fire. Boom.
0: Kibbs Kataboop. Oh, man.
25: I will not hurt myself.
0: That was him. That's Kibbs Kataboop. The same guy that broke his leg in 17 pieces last year, and then 3 months later was doing backflips. No. Don't do that. Don't backflip. That guy. Starting fights at practice at the Giants training camp. This is from Pat Leonard. I mean, it's if Matt Moscona, Pat Leonard is to New York as Matt Moscona is to LSU. The insider says Kibbs Kataboop started a fight in practice yesterday. He slid down after a reception, came dangerously close to taking out a couple Giants DB's legs, and the defense isn't allowed to hit. So Javon Holland and Greg Newsom did not appreciate it. Situation escalated between Kataboop and Newsom. Kataboop has had it coming. He ran over linebacker Zaire Barnes. Two when the defense wasn't hitting. His act is getting old to his defensive teammates. They're done with Kibbs Kataboop. This is to say that Wiley Aaron. You remember the coming out party for Kibbs Kataboop? Like a 2,000 yard rusher that 1 year in college. His last year at Arizona State was just nuts. And he's playing Texas in the college football playoff. Just runs wild. He's like, this guy is insane. No, genuinely. He actually is. He's actually pretty insane. Gets to New York and is just this little energizer bunny rabbit guy just, you know, out of the backfield just hitting people. And that same Cam Scataboo, since he got to the NFL, we've gone from this guy's insane to this guy might just be an idiot. Cam Scataboo might just be an idiot. Now he's in practice where you're not, hey, defenders can't tackle you, so please stop trying to actively hit them. Please stop targeting the defense. Can you picture it? It's just Cam Scataboo running as hard as he can toward a linebacker who's running away, sprinting away from, I'm not allowed to hit you. I can't hit you. Please stop. Hit me. Do it. Do it. He's on the football field sprinting aggressively at every defender and begging someone to hit him. And it led to a fight. A fight broke out yesterday at Giants training camp because Cam Scataboo can't control himself. Are you surprised by the lines? Cam Scataboo can't control himself. John Harbaugh, now the head coach of the Giants, the Ravens guy, now the head coach of the Giants, isn't shocked by this. He loves it, John.
1: Well, I mean, Scat's great. You know, he does bring a lot of energy, you know. But he did get a 15-yard penalty at the end of practice. Did you notice that? So that's not infectious. Well, it is infectious, actually. You know, infectious in the bad way, right? Like infectious disease type of thing, you know. We don't want that. So we want it to be directed in a positive way.
0: It's great. Some of you are driving your car right now like, man, did the radio host call an NFL player an idiot? Did he call Cam Scataboo an idiot? And then we play a clip of his head coach saying he's an infectious disease and it's a bad thing. It's great. Great. It is the Drink Toll Show. You're listening to Westwood One Sports and the Westwood One Sports app. SiriusXM 375, the Drink Toll Show YouTube channel, and the Westwood One Sports app. Cam Scataboo has done it again. Cam Scataboo seems like a bit of a security risk. I'm not sure if it's legal for him to fly in all airports in the United States. Do we love this or do we hate this?
2: He is that one character, like an American Pie. Have you ever seen American Pie, Drake?
0: I have seen American Pie.
2: Stifler.
0: I bet you can.
2: He's Stifler. He's that one guy where everybody's growing up, but he's that party animal who's got to be involved in everything. That's who he is. He's the one guy.
0: Can you guess my favorite scene in American Pie?
2: I don't like that game.
0: Okay, great. We don't have to play. We don't have to play the game anymore. Continue, what? Please.
2: Okay, and he's that one guy who's just not growing up, and the other players are like, "Hey, we're all married. We got kids now." Like, we can't keep running these antics. We can't keep playing these games. And Harbaugh's like, man, he's just so great. He's just as great as Ebola or COVID.
0: Yeah, he's a disease. He's a disease.
2: So, you know, I don't think it's great for a team who's trying to rebuild and who's trying to find a way to compete with some new key players. But what are you going to do? What are you going to do? He's like a little toddler. You can't, like, please stop running into the wall. Please don't do that. Why? Because you can't do that. Why? Please don't tackle. Why? No.
25: I will not hurt myself.
2: Exactly.
0: Don't leave with the crown of your helmet. Why? I want to. No, why? Stop hitting people. I want to hit people. Don't hit people. He's the kid. He's the Talladega Knights. They've got one kid's Walker and one kid's Texas Ranger. He's the kid who's all jacked up on Mountain Dew. He threw Grandpa Chip's war medals off the bridge. Like, we're never going to be able
2: now
0: to get
2: I'm
0: through.
2: Now I'm all jacked up on Mountain Dew.
0: We're never going to be able to get through to Cam Scataboo. Like, snap out of it. Just one time. Say something normal. He can't. It's physically impossible for Cam Scataboo. Let's keep it the NFL, where it's physically impossible for the San Francisco 49ers to stay healthy. Jed York, their owner, we've talked about this the last couple of days, was arrested over the weekend for soliciting a prostitute.
3: What?
0: In East Palestine, Ohio. And I think I have a conspiracy theory that this might be related to the electrical substation.
4: It is time for today's 49ers injury report, powered by the electrical substation.
0: There is.
3: I'm recording an album. It's called Terry South Bitch Live.
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27: Super duper, Gabe. 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

0: Welcome to the Power Trip Morning Show. It is Thursday, August 27th, the first day of the State Fair for 2026. I'm Corey Cove in St. Louis Park, Minnesota. There's Zach Halverson in St. Louis Park, Minnesota. The room will get packed later. I believe Tommy on his way in, Fargo Flash, Ben Lieber, and more. It's going to be packed, but live from Las Vegas, Chris Hockian meets us, Paul Lambert.
1: What you are hearing is a minor miracle.
2: It's a
1: right
2: Christmas
1: now.
2: Miracle.
1: I can't even believe it right now, Corey. I can't even believe it.
0: So what happened?
1: So when we get, you know, there's a giant case that you use to transport the equipment, right? So we have this Comrex that you'll be able to see in a couple of moments once we get on the StreamYard if you're watching on KVAN.com. So this tiny little Comrex is how we are able to broadcast from anywhere in the world. It's a modern miracle that we're able to do this, period, ever from anywhere. So I open up the case, and the screen is dangling off the Comrex. And Sazi can back me up.
2: It looks like it went through the Home Alone house.
1: Yeah, right. So I'm like, oh, my. And it's in this case that, you know, it should be fine, right? I mean, it's a hard case. But so they must have been playing football with it on the plane or something. I have no idea. So I start reassembling the son of a bitch as we're standing here in the Circa thing. And Sazi is trying to turn it on. I'm trying to turn it on. The screen will not come on. Even as I stand here talking to you right now,
2: it's not on.
1: The screen's not on. And the power won't come on either. So Sauce runs back up to his room because he's going to just do it from his computer. And Zach and Jared on your end are doing miracles. I don't know what you did, Zach, to get this thing. I have no clue what you guys did. So I jam my key on the power button as hard as I can. And the power lights up. I can't believe it. So there's no screen, so I have no idea whether or not we're working. So I can't dial out. Well, Jared and Zach find a way to dial in. I'm telling you, it is a miracle. I can't believe this is working right now.
2: It's unbelievable because we got here and the line we needed is down by the Sports Gambling Hall of Fame, which Hawk and I are about to be in after yesterday. And there's no, like, the guy, it was super helpful, and I'm like, our machine just won't work.
1: Yeah, right.
2: So, yeah, here we are. Hawk and Zach and Jared are magic men and got it up and running, but we are literally flying blind with this thing. Even Zach's like, make sure both mics work. So,
1: yeah
2: we're standing right at the base of the Circa Sportsbook, and it's a beautiful place.
0: So, Hawk's working his ass off. Zach's working his ass off. Jared's working his ass off. 4 minutes ago, Sauce tweeted, I could really go for a dome dog right now.
2: Yeah, brilliant. I brought coffee. I supervised. I tried to help. It looked like there was no help. There was nothing we could do, but God bless Hawk, Jared, and Zacho, the three wise men.
1: All I did was basically at one point I was doing the old slam it up and down until it works thing, yeah. And so far so good. I don't know. Okay, I'm on the StreamYard right now, and I can see Saucy and I. There we are. That's me. Come over here, Saucy. Come closer to me. Come closer to me.
2: You don't want the volume on.
1: You don't want the volume on, do you? Yeah, right.
3: No.
1: There's a volume knob right
3: there. I got you muted.
1: There you go. Got it. Cool.
2: All right, cool.
1: Come here, buddy. Hi.
2: Hi.
1: Hi, Corey.
2: Hi, Corliss.
1: Look at you. You look the same as you do every day.
0: Shocking.
2: You look crabby. Are you okay?
0: Aww. Oh, great mood.
2: Well, you look great.
0: Thanks, man.
1: I'm going to tell you right now, I feel like baby Jesus jumped on the phone with us and helped us. I have no idea how this is working right now.
2: Corey, you'll be shocked. All Hawk kept saying is, how on earth am I going to get on the air and talk about Jonathan Kuminga if this isn't going to work?
1: I can't.
2: That's all he kept saying.
1: I don't know what I'm going to say.
0: I mean, Kuminga State Fair, this is one of Chris's favorite days of all time.
1: Yeah, this is big. Just a quick question for a listener in the audience who's sitting right over there at the Circa Sportsbook. Who are you talking about? Who's Jonathan Kuminga?
2: Oh, no, he's a guy who plays. He's going to play for the Wolves. He signed with the Wolves yesterday.
1: Oh, yeah. Well, no, that Jonathan Kuminga.
2: Yeah.
1: Oh, okay. Now I know who you're talking about. Got it.
0: More importantly, forget. We'll get to Kuminga later because Chris,
2: he's got a lot of takes.
0: Right. He has a lot of takes, and we don't want to blow him at 5:35 in the morning.
1: Yeah, right.
0: Give us your first, whatever it is, 12 hours of Vegas.
1: Well, so Saucy and I got here. We checked in to the lovely Circa Casino and Hotel, and it is lovely.
2: Stunning.
1: Just beautiful. The flight was perfect. Everything was great. It was great because, let me tell you, this is exactly what you want to hear when you get on a plane. And props to Delta, because the guy says over the intercom as we're sitting down, the hot water doesn't work. We're not going to be able to get you any coffee. This is not working. The sinks in the bathroom aren't working. But here's the deal. You guys want to get to Vegas. So we're going to put some bottled water. Yeah. In the bathrooms and some wet wipes, because I know you guys would rather get to Vegas than sit here for an hour and wait for them to fix the bathroom. And everybody on the plane should have cheered this guy and elected him president, because that's exactly right.
0: That's the right answer.
1: You don't want to wait. Who cares about washing your hands? Right? Who cares?
2: Yeah, we're touching slot machines.
1: That's
2: who cares?
1: Exactly right. So we got on the flights, flew out here. Did you sleep? I slept.
2: No, I did not. And you'll all be shocked. I didn't hear any of that messaging because I already had my headphones on. I didn't know any of that because the lady comes by and goes, "Can I get you anything?" And I go, "Coffee?" And she goes, "We don't have any."
0: You dummy.

0: With your own eyes, and it sounds like Chris was sleeping a little bit, how much less bathroom activity did you witness? Did you think people went out of their way to hold it because they didn't have access to water in the bathroom?
1: Absolutely not.
0: Same amount?
1: I saw a person who was, by the way, the same person, by the way, was still on the phone talking to somebody as we were taking off in the plane. I was behind somebody, Corey, who literally must never have been on a plane before. They had to tell him like 9 times, and he was just having random conversations with people. Yeah, we'll be out there soon, okay, and we're taking off. I'm like, who doesn't know that you can't be talking on the phone as the plane is leaving the ground? But I didn't see any less activity. I did see a whole bunch of people I would not want to be shaking hands with. That's what I saw.
2: Right when we landed, there was a message like, we're going to be in line for a little bit. The second we got in and parked, this woman comes flying up the plane to go to the bathroom.
1: She definitely had a problem.
2: Yeah, it wasn't good. I'm like, wow, she has to get off quickly. No, she went right to the bathroom. Yeah. So she'd been holding it for a while.
1: Yeah, she had a problem. So that was the flight. But once we get here, we get in a giant limo. You might have seen on the Power Trip Effers text that they had a giant limo for just Saucy and I. And we pimped out the ride to Circa, and then we got checked in right away. And then we started gambling. And I started just killing them. And Saucy did not. Saucy was having a hard time.
2: I was having a hard time, but I battled back.
1: Yeah, did you battle back some?
2: Okay, yeah, I did. Yeah, I battled back. But it was the best part about, we've always talked about how it's tough going to a casino with a group when one person drives, because that would have been me yesterday. I was like, I'm going to go home. Yeah. Hawk's like, I can't lose. I'm like, great. He's a magician, man. Every machine he points at, he's like, that one's going to hit. It did for him.
1: And, Corey, he did the one thing you don't do, okay? He was standing beside me, and I go, this machine right here is going to hit. And he goes, no. He was already in a bad mood, right? He was already screaming the C word, right?
2: It hit.
1: Right?
2: It literally hit 2 bets later.
1: Yeah, 2 bets later, I'm waiting on a hand pay, and he's looking at me like he wants to eat my skin.
2: But I rebounded. It was fine. It was great. Then we walked down to the D, which was super great. That place was awesome.
1: Great place.
2: Got a little greasy, though, for Hogs Daddy. He literally pulled a hockey on me in the high limit room, and the high limit room is about as big as Zach's studio. I turn around and go, hey, Hawk.
1: Yeah.
2: Oh, I don't know where. I couldn't find him. And then he didn't respond for an hour.
1: Mojo, yeah. You know what I mean?
2: He left me, yeah.
1: The dark cloud hanging over his head was too big for me. I had to get out from under it.
2: But it was great, man.
1: Yeah.
2: It's been fun.
1: So we're here, and we're the first radio people in the city of Las Vegas because everybody else is coming. And by the way, Ben Mahler is going to join us tomorrow morning.
2: Sweet.
1: He's going to take tomorrow off his radio show, but he's going to get up anyway and come join us tomorrow morning here at Circa. So we'll be able to have him on. He's just the best guy ever. But the rest of the radio jerks are going to be in today, and they will be in a giant, warehouse-like room with about 20 different radio shows from around America celebrating the start of fantasy football season here at the lovely Circa Resort and Casino. And there's so much money up for grabs, and we'll tell you all that later, but it's huge, man. It's just huge.
0: So you feel like you guys went out there for a purpose, right? And that was to scout Las Vegas for the Power Trip Morning Show and our listeners, because we hadn't seen it up close in a while. But you now have construction updates. You have a lay of the land when it comes to downtown and Fremont Street and the D and Circa. So do you guys feel like this is a good idea going back in November or not?
1: I think it'd be good. It looks like, give us another day.
2: Yeah.
1: But everything I've seen right now seems to be a thumbs up, and I think it's going to be ready for us. They're preparing a lot of the casino for the Power Trip listeners to get them ready here. And, if I had known we were going to be scouting the D, we would have brought Zach with us.
2: Great spot.
1: Yeah.
3: Send me the tape.
1: I'm going to send you the tape. Yeah. I'll show you some things. I have some thoughts on it. Don't get me wrong. I've been considering the D, but I need an expert to talk about it. But
2: Hawk got D-blocked there a few times by some of the machines.
1: Yeah, here's the thing. Sauce was keeping me from getting lucky with the D, so I got away from him yesterday. But, Corey, do you remember when we were at that the Black Bear Casino, and he went nuts and was screaming the C word?
0: Yeah, he called it a sea palace.
1: Okay, right. That was him yesterday. And it was funny because, I kid you not, we'd been gambling for maybe 20 minutes
2: if
1: and he was ready to quit.
2: If that.
1: Yeah, maybe 20 minutes. And by the way, we had just gotten to Vegas, and we've been in Vegas for 20 minutes, and he's ready to go back home.
2: Yeah.
1: And I hope you don't mind me saying this.
2: No.
1: So you know what I had to do, right, Corey? You know what I had to do?

0: Give him money?
1: I had to loan him money.
2: Well, I didn't want to go. I have money. I didn't want to go back up to the room, and Hawk basically was like, here, leave. So I wandered away. I paid him back, though.
1: He paid me back. He just paid me back this morning. So thumbs up, and so I appreciate that.
2: He basically paid me babysitting money to go find a machine to sit by and leave him alone.
0: So you were at Circa when this happened, correct?
1: Oh, yeah, we've been here, no joke,
2: 20
0: Chris,
2: minutes.
0: How many total steps would it have taken for him to walk to the elevator, go up the elevator, go to the room, walk, you know, back and forth? Are we talking, like, 500 steps?
1: I'm going to say 30.
2: I'm going to say 10. You could see the elevator from the high limit room.
0: Yeah, that was too much.
2: Well, I didn't. If I'd gone back up there, I would have stayed. It would have been like that. Well, it got greasy for me.
1: Really quickly. He's just not good at it.
2: No, I'm not.
1: And here's the thing. You know when you see your kid, like Corey, you remember when they're babies and they're like toddlers and they're being kind of bratty and you look at them and their eyes are barely open. You're like, you just need to go to bed, baby. It's okay. I felt like, Saucy, I'm going to give you $300. I'm going to give you $300. Just go try this machine. It's okay. But I was just thinking, my God, I got to get him away from
2: Yeah.
1: Me.
0: Well, maybe he just needed some caffeine. Like, Sauce, why didn't you just drink coffee on the plane?
2: Well, they didn't have any, and I didn't know that. So I would have been, and I just want you to know, I wasn't crabby for about 5 minutes.
1: Right.
2: And then I can't win, and I walk in, and basically he turned every machine in the high limit room into an ATM.
1: I couldn't believe it.
2: Every machine he played, it hit. 2 seconds later, even the lady'd walk over and go, oh, cool, you won again. And I'm like, damn it. This place hates me.
1: The best part was seeing him trying to pretend he was happy for me. You know what I mean? Like, oh, great. I was screaming on the inside.
2: Oh, another 3,500. Good for you, Hawk. Oh, this machine, I'll play this while I wait. Oh, another 4,200. Oh, cool.
1: And the best part was I was like, you know what, Sauce? I'm going to spot you some money. Because I am up so high.
2: Yeah, that's exactly what he said. He knows how to hit. We're a good married couple.
1: Yeah, he knew I had to go away for a while. Listen, I'm just going to say it again. I still can't believe we're on the air right now.
2: Yeah, I can't either.
1: I can't believe this is working.
2: The equipment looked like it had been thrown from the plane.
1: Yeah, but it's...
0: That's going to be a fun claim to file, right, with the airline? Like, you just broke our stuff.
1: I'll tell you, I don't know what you have to do with a case like this one in order for the equipment inside to be broken.
2: And I checked it, too.
1: Yeah. In other words, he didn't check on it. He checked the bag. So
0: I'm imagining the opening scene of Ace Ventura, Pet Detective, where 100%. He's pretending to be a delivery guy, and he's just kicking the box up and down the street and all the way up and down the hall.
2: It got hurled down the jetway.
0: Yeah, probably.
1: So anyway, but we are live at Circa Resort and Casino in Las Vegas, where the giant screens are glowing on my bald head right now as we have tennis and we have football highlights. There is a radio show emanating from the actual studios here
2: at Circa.
1: I believe that's Sirius or whatever it is, isn't it? Yeah, Sirius XM has their radio show going. And it's dead because it's 3:45 in the morning in Vegas, but we are here and we are... We're bringing it to you live.
0: I couldn't make it because I have all weekend. I have plans to just dig leaves out of my gutters.
2: Oh, well, you should go to gutterhelmetmn.com. That's gutterhelmetmn.com. Never clean your gutters again.
0: Oh, okay. That would have fixed that.
2: Yeah.
0: I wish you would have told me.
1: I reached down and picked up a cord.
2: Oh, gross. A moment ago.
1: Oh, gross. And when I lifted it up, my hand felt wet, and I grabbed some giant bug, and it exploded all over my hand. So if you don't mind, can we go to break, and I can go wash my hand and throw up, please?
3: Probably a cockroach.
1: Yeah, it had to have been, and it was inside the case. I don't understand.
2: It ate away the machine.
1: I have no idea. I don't know what happened to this case while it was in the plane, but I'm going to go wash my hands and throw up now. I'll be right back.
0: Sauce and Hawker live in Las Vegas, Nevada at Circa Resort and Casino. The Power Trip will be there in November. 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
2: excited he was.
1: I wanted to save my money to buy merch. Yeah. You know, I'm afraid that they're not going to give me any for free. Barb's did a great job, as always. The merch is awesome. It looks fantastic. I hope they have it in my size. I think it's a weird thing probably to wear a shirt that has your own face on it, but I'm not worried about it. I'm ready. Let's go.
0: Sauce, if 24 hours ago I had said to Chris before you guys left on this show, tell me who Jonathan Kuminga is, what would he have guessed?
2: He would say... What? Let me guess. They just got fired from iHeart. That would be his response.
1: That's actually not a bad one. I probably would have thought that he was like a bad guy in a Superman comic or something like that.
0: Yeah, it is a cool name.
1: It is. Yeah. It is a good name.
2: It is a good name.
1: Yeah. I don't know, though, anything about him. And, you know, there are a lot of listeners out there like myself who are giant Wolves fans, but maybe don't follow other teams, you know, because I only care about the guys on my squad. All five of them?
2: That guy signed with the Wolves, though.
1: I know, but I'm saying I knew the guys on our squad.
2: Oh.
1: There's five at one time.
0: Yeah, he knew Trey Lyles. He didn't know Jonathan Kuminga.
2: Yeah.
1: But Trey Lyles is the guy that goes, these waves are mine.
0: Exactly.
1: Right? Yeah. And he actually played on the Dream Team with Michael Jordan.
0: He did.
2: Yeah, you're right.
1: Trey Lyles.
0: Sauce, your thoughts?
2: I mean, I didn't know that he was only like 23 years old, 23, 24. I didn't know he was drafted in 2021. What I read yesterday is it basically that he said no to a large contract from the Atlanta Hawks, and that's why he was a free agent. And
0: no, the Hawks declined it.
2: Oh, the Hawks declined it. Okay.
0: It was like a $23 million option, and the Hawks were like, no, thank you.
2: Yeah.
0: So he was a free agent because of that.
2: I think he'll play power forward for this team. I think I heard yesterday Johnny Athletic saying he's like 6'7". But they needed a body. They needed a warm body at that position. Now you have the flexibility of either playing him at the small forward or power forward, and then Jaden McDaniels at either. I like it, man. Everybody that follows basketball that I follow on the social media is excited for it. $6 million a year, that's a great move, man. They needed a warm body, and everybody thought he was going to go to L.A. I think on my favorite website, Kelsey, yesterday, I think he was like an 80% chance to go to L.A., and here he is, man. It's going to be exciting. They got to make another move to get this contract, and I think the Josh Green character will be shipped off, but they got to stay under that second apron. But it's a great move for a month out of training camp.
0: Go ahead, Chris. Yep.
1: I have a question for you, Corey.
0: Yep.
1: I'm looking at the athletic.com, the email that they send every morning, their newsletter. Are you sure this happened? Because it's not even in their headline. There's no mention of it on the Athletic's headlines anywhere that we signed anybody. Is it not that
2: That's
1: big a deal?
2: Brazzers.com.
0: It's a big deal for the Wolves, not a big deal nationally.
1: Oh, okay. No. All right, cool.
2: The only reason it's a big deal nationally is because he chose us, quote-unquote, over the Lakers. That's the only reason it's a big deal.
0: And this is a classic he's betting on himself. This
2: 100%.
0: This is a little bit like, not like Kyler, because Kyler is still getting like $30-plus million from the Cardinals. But Kuminga reportedly turned down a 3-year deal with $12 million a year from the Lakers. This deal is essentially a 1-year deal because it's a second-year player option, so he can get out after 1 year. So if he thinks he's ready to roll, he can play here 1 year, prove that he's ready to make a big jump, and then sign somewhere else next year. What? So it's really a 1-year, $6 million deal, which is an absolute steal for the Wolves.
2: Steal, 100%.
0: Even if it doesn't work, it's just the right price to take a flyer on him. And by the way, Sauce, maybe you looked this up yesterday. Full circle moment, Tommy Olsen for the Minnesota Timberwolves.
1: Gang.
0: Good morning, Tommy.
1: Tommy!
0: Full circle moment for the Timberwolves because this was a part of the Andrew Wiggins deal. The Kuminga pick, the 7th overall pick in 2021, was part of the deal that went the other way. So it was like, if Kuminga ends up being a monster, then the Wolves look even worse. Well, full circle, he's now a Timberwolf. So now it doesn't really matter. If you cared.
20: Is he good?
0: He was. Do you remember the playoffs, not this year, but the year before, when the Warriors played the Wolves? That was arguably his best stretch ever.
20: Oh, that was him.
0: He was killing the Timberwolves in that series. He was like the only Warrior that was giving us problems.
20: Okay. Yeah, I think I do.
0: But that was basically the peak of his career so far.
20: But he's got potential.
0: Tons of potential. And he's 23.
20: God. Yeah, and he fits perfect.
0: Yeah, why not?
20: It's going to be great.
0: Yeah, you're pumped.
20: It's great.
0: Yeah, why not?
20: Well, it's a brand new five. I think it's going to be fun.
1: Tommy?
20: Yeah. Hey, you guys, how's the dude sitch out there? Pretty good?
1: Oh, dude. Yeah, right now, you can imagine, it's 356 in this sports
3: sure,
1: book.
3: Yeah,
1: sure. The dudes that are in here right now.
3: Oh, yeah. Full of hot dudes.
0: Been there, brother. Been there.
1: Yeah,
0: hey, so when you guys are riding, you're driving along, You guys get, you guys land in the airport. Yeah. You guys get into the limo.
1: Yeah.
0: You guys get a little handsy on the way or no?
1: Just he and I?
0: Sure.
1: No.
0: Sure you did.
1: Just
21: make something up.
0: Hey,
1: no, no.
0: Saucy. Saucy. So you're struggling at the old at the casino right now, huh? Not good? Slots aren't going your way?
2: I turned it around. The Wizard of Oz, the Wicked Witch, treated me pretty good yesterday.
0: Good.
2: I turned it around. Yeah.
1: Yeah.
2: I don't owe my daddy any more money.
1: Yeah, man. I feel good for him that he was able to actually pay me back this morning. It was good because I was afraid he might kill me in my sleep because he I loaned him so much money yesterday that he was never going to be able to pay me back, and I thought he might just take me out for my own good.
2: Yeah, the Wicked Witch machine paid.
1: That's awesome, man. Yeah. Good. Yeah. I'm telling you, Tommy, you've seen that look on his face.
0: Sure.
1: We had to separate.
0: No, that's why. We've been there, but you know what Dob would do? He goes, just go grab about $2,000 more and throw it right down on red and see what happens.
1: Which is what I would have done. Absolutely. But no, Sauce was quitting. I was afraid he was booking a flight back home. I really
0: we've
1: was.
0: All been there, though. There's not a worse feeling when all your buddies are winning and you're
1: it's
0: just down bad.
2: It literally was, we got all situated at 2 o'clock. I'm not kidding. I looked down at my phone. It was 2:25, and I'm like, I gotta go.
1: Yeah.
2: I gotta go.
1: It was the worst. It was the worst.
2: But you know what? We have today. They're just holding it for me
0: Hell
2: up
0: yeah.
2: there. I can see the machine that took all my cash.
1: Yeah.
0: Well, Tommy,
1: right
0: how
1: now.
0: About today? Today is the start of the state fair.
20: It's hard to beat today.
0: We are 1 week away from Gopher football.
1: That's right, baby.
0: God. And your favorite player, Jonathan Kuminga, joined the Timberwolves.
20: Think of that. You guys, and we got college ball this weekend.
0: We got college ball this weekend.
1: God.
2: And preseason football tonight.
1: Yeah.
0: And GTA 6 Netflix preview.
2: Oh, yeah.
20: Is it really?
0: Yes,
20: yeah.
0: Today.
20: How you guys, I usually, bringing up GTA, I'm usually not, I'm hard on the shirts, usually. You know I am.
1: Well, you poo-bo and bearing it.
20: Well, no, you know what I mean? Like, I always have my ideas and they never come to fruition. So, like, this year's shirts, whoever made them, all time. I think it's
1: Is
20: the best
1: right?
20: shirts we've ever had.
0: How bad do you want one of those driveway club shirts?
20: I need it. I need one. And then the K-Fan hat. Whoever made that with the black lid and then like the khaki hat and says K-Fan established 99.1.
0: You love it?
20: Huh. Need it. Sick. So sick. You guys, I think they killed it. Whoever did it. Zacho, if you had a hand in that, you did great.
21: A lot of that. No, Nick Madden was.
20: Good for Nick. He was in his bag cooking. He looked.
1: That's pretty cool.
0: He cooked in his bag?
1: Wow.
20: You guys, 1 week away.
0: I know.
20: Think of that. It's so fun.
0: Fargo Flash is going to be here in like 30 minutes to talk college football.
1: It's happening, guys.
0: It's happening, man. Mm-hmm.
1: It's all happening.
20: Hey, Hogs Daddy.
1: Yeah.
20: Do you know, do they have like a over-under line for the Gophers there? Because I heard it went up to 6.5.
1: I will do this for you. I will walk up those stairs into the casino momentarily during this break, and I will look and see what the line is.
0: Oh,
2: and by look, he's going to go find a machine and play it.
20: Right.
2: And I will forecast he will win.
1: I can't believe it.
0: I sent Tommy an Instagram clip from the Barstool guys. One of the Barstool guys was doing a Big Ten preview, and he basically was like, why do I feel like the Gophers are just going to quietly have like a 9-3 season? At the end of the year, we're going to look at the record and we're like, how do the Gophers end up 9-3? And I sent that to Tommy just because I'm like, this is nonsense, but it's going to make Tommy's day. And he was like, let's go! Let's go! One guy's opinion, and it completely made your day.
1: Seriously,
2: he tweeted it.
20: I did retweet it, too.
0: I believe it.
20: God.
0: Yeah.
20: It could happen, though.
0: I mean, you never know.
20: Gotta be great.
0: He said he liked the steadiness of PJ Fleck. It's just...
20: Right, just consistent. We're just consistent.
0: Very consistent.
20: Yeah, we're going to be good. We're going to be great.
2: Consistently 7-5.
0: All right.
1: Hey,
0: geez.
1: Come on,
0: I mean,
1: man.
0: Tommy's trying to have a good day. All right, those two are in Las Vegas at Circa. Everybody else is back here in the Twin Cities. Tommy Olsen in the building. Fargo Flash in like 30 minutes. Ben Lieber in like an hour. This is the Power Trip Morning Show on The Fan.

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13: 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A fundraiser begins for the family of Ian Fry, a musician who was killed in a crash by a vehicle fleeing at speeds over 100 miles per hour from a traffic stop. Authorities say the Christine, North Dakota man was killed early Sunday when his vehicle was T-boned by 19-year-old Cornelio Vasquez IV of Grand Forks, who was arrested. Fry leaves behind a wife, four children, and a grandchild. Find a link to the fundraiser at KFGO.com. A report from North Star Policy Action says Minnesota public school districts are receiving less state aid than they did more than 20 years ago. The analysis finds districts received nearly 9% less per pupil state funding in 2025 than in 2003, despite gains made through a 2023 school finance law. The 9th annual Battle of the Badges blood drive is underway. It's a friendly competition between Fargo's police and fire departments, and you can vote by donating blood. You can give at the Fargo Red Cross office from noon to 6. From the KFGO News Center, I'm Austin Erickson.
14: The vibe, everybody loves it.
15: Right! And then I was talking off air. Talking off air. $85 million Kalahari reno's coming.
14: Are you kidding me?
15: Swear to God. Going to be massive.
14: $85 million?
15: We should do a power trip show there. No joke. It'd be all time. That'd be so fun. Swim up bars. Man. All of it.
14: No kidding.
16: Good dude scene.
15: Elite dude scene. In February? Are you kidding? Fantastic.
17: You want a bunch of almost 50-year-olds to gather to do a morning show at the Kalahari Resort and Casino Pool?
15: That's the dream.
14: So you want us to go to Wisconsin and do water slides in a radio show with a bunch of screaming 10-year-olds and, again, 50-year-old radio guys. That's the plan?
15: Like, on paper, it's so bad that it could work.
14: Just so you know, by the way, before this idea goes any further, Lieber is not available.
15: Yeah. For that reason, I'm out.
17: He's out.
14: All right. We have two really good pieces of news in the world of sports. Do you want option A or option B, Tommy?
15: B.
14: B's the one that we haven't discussed yet.
15: Okay, what's that?
14: Do you know this show started, the Power Trip Morning Show started in 2001, so we're on the brink of our 25th anniversary, right?
15: Yes.
14: First show in the history of the Twin Cities to go 25 straight. We're very proud of it.
15: Yeah.
14: One of these days, all three of these other shows on the station will get there, and we'll be very happy for all
15: of them. Yeah, one day.
14: And we'll support their celebrations, and if it's a trip to Vegas or something, we'll say awesome. Good for you guys. You deserve.
15: Yeah.
14: Anyway, I'm pretty sure since day one of the Power Trip Morning Show, most of us, maybe not Chris, but most of us have been screaming at the NFL to get rid of the Pro Bowl. Mm. This is 25 years in the making going, for God's sakes, this is worthless. Mm-hmm. Put this dog down, right? Take it out back and shoot it. And they finally did it. They finally did it. They are eliminating the Pro Bowl starting this season. So no more, you know, no more laser tag, no more dodgeball, no more, you know, backgammon. They're not doing any of that stuff. They're just going to have 88 players named to the Pro Bowl, so all the bonuses or whatever they're doing, the honors are still there. No more replacements where Shedeur Sanders is a Pro Bowler because 15 guys in the AFC said no. Just 88 players named. They will all be invited to a Pro Bowl weekend to basically get backslapped, and there's probably sponsors and things like that. So this year it will be in Los Angeles, so there will be a, quote, Pro Bowl weekend. It would have been the same weekend as the, quote, games. That's gone, though. The Pro Bowl has been around in some capacity since 1938, but it officially ends this year.
15: That's a long time.
14: It's over for the Pro Bowl.
17: They should do some things like, being serious, like the gathering is happening. Do something cool. Like have them play Texas Hold'em. You know what I mean? Do something like that's not going to get them hurt that they would actually be interested in and could potentially lead to some fun. Like do some kind of a tournament or something like that where they all participate and we get behind the scenes about who they are, make them wear microphones. I don't know, but I love the fact that they're not playing the game, but they're still gathering. So let's come up with something creative for them all to do together that we don't normally get to see football players do.
14: Well, how many times have we heard like people like Lieber say, like, you know, all pro is what matters because that means you're essentially the best of the best.
15: Yeah.
14: That's what the Pro Bowl used to be. It was supposed to be, well, if you're one of the three best quarterbacks in the conference, you're a Pro Bowler. Not this, again, replacement crap. This is back to, like, if you're one of the 88, that means you're one of the 44 best players in each conference. That's pretty good.
17: Yeah.
15: Really good.
14: It starts to matter again. If you get named to the Pro Bowl, that means you're legit.
15: You know how Parrish is really good at everything?
14: Mm-hmm.
15: I wonder, like, if they did, like a bar Olympics. Like, darts and, like, shuffleboard and stuff like that. And they did, like, 10 games.
17: AT darts?
16: No. You're looking at the captain of the team if they do that.
17: I'm looking at you.
16: No, you can see Tommy.
14: So that was option B, that the Pro Bowl is going the wrong way. Option A is Jonathan Kuminga. 2 years, $12.4 million deal with the Wolves. But again, a player option on the second season. So he can hit free agency right away next year. So he's betting on himself. He reportedly picked the Wolves over the Lakers, Bulls, and Blazers. And again, according to sources, the Lakers were offering 3 years, $36 million. So he turned down more because he didn't want to be locked in long term. Wow. He wanted a shorter deal, run it back with the Wolves.
18: Yeah.
14: Let's see if we can make a playoff run as deep as possible, and then he can get paid and maybe get out of here, or maybe the Wolves find a way to get him back. I have no idea. Maxo, your thoughts on Jonathan Kuminga. And obviously, now we have some depth, right? Like, I thought there were some paths where Ayo Dosunmu was going to be a starter, and I'm not anti-Ayo. I love Ayo, but Kuminga slides right into that four spot. Your thoughts?
19: It's going to be awesome, man. I mean, they fill their biggest need. He was the number one guy, I think, on most people's boards for to fill that need. And like you said, a couple of years ago, we saw it live right here in Minneapolis. He was killing
14: us.
19: Wolves. He was the best player on the Warriors in that series because Steph Curry was injured, obviously. But, I mean, this is a guy that can go out there and get his own bucket. Now you pair him with LaMelo Ball, with Anthony Edwards, who Anthony Edwards, you know, Johnny Krasinski was saying was a huge part of the recruiting process. And the guaranteed starting spot, significant minutes here is something that obviously appealed to Jonathan Kuminga. But, I mean, man, he's a slasher. He's got a nice little jump shot. He significantly improves the Wolves rebounding, which was at times towards the end of the year a huge problem for the Wolves last year. And just the spacing is going to be really hard for defenses to try to figure out, man. We just got four out of our five players are bucket getters now, as opposed to last year where sometimes it felt like only Anthony Edwards is the one out there that's going to go get a bucket. Dante, too, at times, but he was a little streaky throughout most of the year. But, man, I just think that he's going to really help the tempo of this team. I would imagine that's going to be a huge talking point because they got ran out of the gym by the Spurs, literally, in the playoffs last year. So I would imagine they're going to try to pick up the tempo with a true point guard like LaMelo. And Jonathan Kuminga fits perfectly into that. He's a really good slasher. He can get to the rim. And him, Anthony Edwards, and LaMelo attacking the rim, it's going to be a nightmare for defense.
14: Okay, now I feel bad that I asked you first because I think you literally just stole all of Chris's takes.
19: I was just reading it off of his cheat sheet that he sent me.
17: Well, we were talking last night right before we went to bed about this on the phone, Max and I.
19: Yeah, we
17: and,
19: were FaceTiming.
17: Yeah, so we do
19: Hawk
17: share a lot
19: of the
17: same
19: kept using
17: the
19: puppy
17: thing.
19: Dog filter with the tongue. I don't know why, but we were FaceTiming. Yeah.
17: I couldn't get it to go off either, yeah. So it's the weirdest thing. I called my mom and dad. It was the same thing. I can't get it, so you have to help me turn that off. But, you know, I'm just standing here looking at the betting results now for the Wolves, and it looks like they're the favorite to win the whole thing. So congratulations.
20: That's college football
17: futures. Never mind. I don't know what I'm reading. But it is exciting. I'm excited for you guys, though. This is cool. Like, it looks like we put together a true contender. Am I right? Is that right? I mean, we have a contender now, right?
20: Yeah, man.
14: Hell yeah. It's a different look, right? Because we have LaMelo Ball and Jonathan Kuminga in the starting lineup. So, what, 40% of our starting five is going to be new? But on paper, it looks pretty good. It's got to work, though.
20: Yeah.
14: Hey, Kuminga didn't get to go to France. He should have signed earlier.
17: Kuminga.
20: Careful.
17: Kuminga. Hey, Corey, I have in my filthy hands, I don't think you can see the stream yard, but at KFN.com/watch, people can. Mm-hmm. I'm holding in my hand the Circus Sports College Football Futures.
18: Oh, hell yeah.
17: And don't get too excited.
18: Sorry.
19: Don't get too excited.
18: Okay.
17: But the breakdown is pretty incredible, the amount of things you can bet on when it comes to college, well, anything, but college football in particular. But it has the even the odds for, like, who's going to win the Heisman Trophy. Like, there's numbers I don't understand, but did you guys say earlier what you thought the over-under total was for the Golden Gophers wins-wise this season? Do you have the official number?
15: I thought it started the season at 5.5, but I heard the money's been coming in and it got up to 6.5. I don't know if that's true or not.
17: As of right now, what does it say, Saucy?
20: It is 5.5.
17: It's still 5.5. And I'm not saying this because you're on the air, Tommy. I'm saying this. He will back me up. I might put money on the over. I can't see them only winning 5 games
15: this
17: year.
15: Thank you.
20: Yeah.
15: Hogs Daddy, you're seeing it clear.
20: Thank you.
15: You're preaching. You're Thank absolutely you. Preaching.
17: You're welcome. I'm preaching now.
15: I'll Venmo you to double down, just to have some fun. It'd be great.
17: Do that Venmo sauce. You don't want me holding your money. It's a bad idea.
19: What? I might bet on it if Daddy allows me the money to bet on it.
14: Tommy, let's find 6 wins, all right? We're going to rapid fire through this.
15: I'll be honest.
14: Versus Eastern Illinois.
15: Dub.
14: Versus Mississippi State.
15: Dub.
14: Akron.
15: Dub.
14: At number 17, Washington.
15: Dub.
14: Hosting number 16, Michigan.
15: Easy dub.
14: At Purdue.
15: Backups in dub.
14: Hosting number 22, Iowa.
15: It no-brainer, get the pig, dub.
14: At number 6, defending national champs, Indiana.
15: Drake, that's his Heisman performance, dub.
14: Hosting UCLA.
18: Hosting who?
14: UCLA.
15: Oh, yeah, guaranteed dub.
14: At number 18, Penn State, possibly a whiteout because of cocaine and other reasons.
15: Even better, College Game Day is there. McAfee puts the gopher head on dub.
14: Okay, hosting Northwestern.
15: That's literally rest of starters dub.
14: Okay, November 21st, hosting Northwestern.
15: Yeah, yeah, playing the nerds, that senior day, call it an absolute dub.
14: And at Wisconsin to wrap up the year.
15: At Wisconsin, we're chopping that bad boy down 12.
14: Okay, so I wasn't counting. Did you? It was all 12? It was all 12?
17: Yeah, I'm so glad you stayed real with us.
20: Yeah, thank you. Thanks for just copying the Fargo Flash's paper. Yeah,
14: way to be, you know, we're trying to find actual six wins to bet on it, but you found 12. Including all of the road games against all of the ranked teams.
15: Yeah, okay. So realistically, Mississippi State's going to be tough. At Washington's going to be really hard. Home versus Michigan's going to be a toughie.
14: Well, can't we just say if you're going to hit six, you have to win the first three.
15: You have to.
14: Eastern Illinois, 43.5 point dog.
15: You have to.
14: You have to beat Mississippi State. You have to beat Akron. If you're not 3-0 before that, getting the rest of them is going to be tough. So, getting three out of, sure, we've kind of owned Wisconsin lately, even though this one's at Wisconsin. I don't know if they're going to be better or not.
15: Corey,
14: there's three or four games in the middle where you can win them, but you got to get all three of the first three.
15: If you break this section or the schedule like into thirds, right?
14: Mm-hmm.
15: I'll do that for you right now. Go for Please football do. Schedule.
17: Please.
15: The first five games, let's call it, right? We got to go 3-5. I don't care how we do
14: it.
15: 3-2? 3-2, yeah. Sorry.
14: Yep.
15: 3-2. So, like, if we lose to Mississippi State because their quarterback goes off, we have to steal one versus, you know,
14: Washington.
20: Is he good?
15: Oh, so that's kind of like
20: the, how you looked over where I normally sit.
15: I literally just did.
17: You are looking at him like he's right there. That's the greatest ever. I saw the same thing.
14: Yeah. He's in Las Vegas, Tommy.
15: No, like,
17: that's crazy.
15: Legit, all like Feinbaum and Pollock and all the SEC guys, they're saying that he's like the sleeper of the SEC, that quarterback.
17: Wow.
15: So that could be very scary. And then all their big boards, do you know how like we have Gopher 24/7, all those like online sites? Their websites are saying, like, why are we so scared about the Gophers? I don't know. Like, so there's some stuff.
14: Well, maybe they don't know about Drake.
15: That's what I'm saying. That's what I'm saying. Preach.
17: I tell you, who doesn't know about Drake is the Circus Sports Casino. Do you know what they have him in the Heisman Trophy winner odds?
15: 100-1?
17: Plus 30,000. Whatever that means.
15: Is that 300-1?
14: Mm.
15: Is that 3,000-1?
14: Plus 30,000?
17: That's what it says. Plus 30,000. I'm looking. I don't know what it means.
15: Plus 30,000.
20: Yeah, he is correct.
14: Yeah, it's 300-1.
15: 300-1.
17: 300-1. There you go. Your number one overall pick for that is plus 725, and that's C.J. Carr, quarterback, Notre Dame.
15: Sure.
21: That's the favorite?
17: Arch Manning, number two.
15: I take Arch. I think
17: Trinidad Chambliss, number three. Dante Moore, love his soups and stews.
20: Yeah.
17: He's quarterback in Oregon. He's number four. And then Julian, and they call him Just Sayin, the quarterback of Ohio State. And then Jeremiah Smith, who was a bullfrog, the wide receiver out of Ohio State as well. So, but yeah, C.J. Carr, number one right now.
15: Hogs Daddy, so, okay, let's say Eastern Illinois win, Mississippi State, let's say we lose, right?
17: Okay.
15: And then we have Akron win. At Washington, loss, so then we're 2-2. And then Michigan's a massive game we win at home, right? So then we're 3-2. And then the next games are Purdue, Iowa, Indiana, UCLA. We'll get two out of those four.
17: Okay.
15: Right?
17: Okay.
15: So now we're at five.
17: Now we're at
15: five wins.
17: Got to have one more.
15: And then we have Penn State, Northwestern, Wisconsin.
17: Oh, we got two more.
15: That's what I'm saying. I think an over 5.5 bet's a damn near lock.
17: I'm going to go bet during this break on the over. I'm going to put $1,000 on the go.
15: God, that's hot. That's so good. That's so good. Please do it. Please. I'd be so happy.
14: So wait, if Drake is 300-1 to win the Heisman, what are the Gophers to win the national title? Because I would argue it's way more likely. Way is probably the wrong way to say it. It's more likely that Drake wins the Heisman than the Gophers win the national title.
15: I'd argue that too.
17: We're looking.
15: I bet you. I bet you they're 10,000-1.
14: No, my guess is it's close to 300-1.
15: You think
14: it's
15: so?
14: It's got to be
15: 500-1, maybe.
14: Maybe
17: he's looking for that.
20: They're plus. Hang on here. It's really small.
17: It's very small, yeah. That's 10,000.
20: No, it's more than that.
17: Oh, it's 100,000.
20: Yeah, they're plus 100,000.
17: So what's that mean, 1,000-1?
15: We have to put $100. We have to put $100. We have to.
20: No, I'd be giving me your money be a better option.
15: No, here we go.
20: There's zero chance.
17: Listen to this.
15: Zero. Oh, okay. Sorry, Mel Kiper. Let's hear more.
17: To win the Big Ten championship.
15: Oh yeah, what's that?
17: They are plus 20,000.
15: I mean, that's a lock. Like,
18: well, yeah, they're 12-0.
20: Quit giving away Fargo Flash's takes.
15: No, but I'm telling you. Like, why not?
20: Quit looking over there like I'm sitting there.
17: You get up and it's the best ever. I love it. You condition. See, they've got, let me tell you where they're at as far as, I'm going to read the teams they have in front of us to win the Big Ten championship.
15: Okay.
17: You ready?
15: Yep.
17: Ohio State.
15: That's fair.
17: Indiana.
18: Thanks for confirming.
20: Fair.
18: Fair, sure. The many national champs, sure, yeah. Fair.
21: Do we have time to list all these?
15: Okay.
20: Yeah, should we go to break and come back?
18: We're already late for break. Just name them during the break.
17: They have teams in the Sun Belt Championship Conference that are going to beat us in the Big Ten Championship.
15: Jeez.
17: Ohio State, Indiana, Oregon, Michigan, USC, Penn State, Washington, Iowa, Wisconsin, UCLA, Nebraska, Illinois,
20: jeez,
17: and then your Gophers.
18: I think you That's named unfair. 13 if I counted right. 13 ahead of them.
15: I agree with majority, but I can't agree with Nebraska, Wisconsin.
17: Or Illinois.
15: Illinois is usually
20: pretty, is Rule pretty still good. At Nebraska?
15: Yeah, it's a big year for him. For him, yeah. Fickell, that's a big year for both of them. But, like, you can't. We've beaten Nebraska the last 5 years in a row.
17: Yeah, screw them.
15: Yes. Six years in a row.
18: Yeah, they're lucky they're not on our schedule this year.
15: You realize that? We literally have beaten Nebraska 6 out of the last 7 years, and we've beaten Wisconsin 4 out of 5 years.
17: And we got a quarterback that's a Heisman Trophy candidate.
15: Thank you.
20: You barely beat them, but you did a 2-win Michigan State team last season.
17: What are we talking about here?
20: Yeah, let's go.
17: Tommy, going to bet right now.
18: Tommy, if you're 300-1, right, to win the Heisman, guess what? If we played this exact season in a simulation 300 times, Drake would be the Heisman Trophy winner once, and that's all we need.
15: That's
18: is
15: all
18: that one time.
15: One time. One time.
18: I knew I liked you.
15: But our backfield, arguably top best backfield in not only the Big Ten in the country. Mm.
17: Your backside's number one in the country.
15: Paulie, right. You know I'm right.
18: Let's
15: I'm
18: go to break. Right. Let's go to break.
17: You can break. I'm going to go make a bet.
18: Yeah, you can Venmo Hawk some money.
20: Venmo me some money.
18: All the gopher bets you want. Why not, right?
15: I love this. Yep. This is so great.
17: When we get back, you know how we all know the story of what happened to me in Colorado when I was in moonshine, right?
18: Sure.
17: I've always wondered what happened to that lady, but I never thought about it. I wonder what happened to that police officer. I think I know. I'll tell you when we come back. I think I know where he went.
18: Power Trip Morning Show returns after this on The Fan.
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16: 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Well, it started out all right for the Twins last night.
17: And it swung on and hit well to right field. Butler came in, now looking up, and that ball is gone into the bullpen for a Trevor Larnach home run. 0-2, and this ball hit a ton for Culpepper. Good night! Home run onto the top of the clubhouse in left. And it's 3-0 Minnesota. Twins go back-to-back as Culpepper unloads to left field.
16: However, the Twins fall by a final of 7-4. They're off tonight. They start the divisional rival series tomorrow night against the White Sox. Red Hawks got two home runs, four runs batted in from Juan Fernandez. The Red Hawks take down Sioux Falls last night, 8-1. Rubber game of that series coming up tonight. Ed Newman, catch it right here on The Fan. That's a Fan Sports Update.
18: See the infamous spot where you sat with about $80 worth of Taco Bell from the night before.
19: Sure.
20: Man, God, this place is waiting on you, Tommy.
19: It's happy there, isn't it? It's just such a good vibe.
18: Most of the time.
19: Susie, it's great. NFL Sunday, that's a top three place for you in the world, is it
18: Elite.
19: Not?
18: Elite. I said the other day, if I had 72 hours to live, 60 of them would be spent with my family and 12 of them would be spent here watching a full day of NFL football and gambling on it.
20: He did say that. Yes, he did.
19: You guys, is there anyone like ripping a dart right now still awake?
18: No, but there's a lot of ashtrays.
20: Yeah.
19: God, that's
20: there's one
19: great.
20: Gentleman in the sports book with us right now, and there are people. I mean, it's 4:31 local time out here, right?
19: Sure.
20: This is about the only time that Vegas is dead.
19: Yeah.
20: It's pretty dead right now, but this is, again, it's my favorite, and you guys know this. I can't wait. I love doing this radio show. I love being in Vegas. I love gambling, probably too much, but what I can't wait for is when the show's over, the crisp, cold air, because it's going to it's going to be 109 today. That's the temperature.
21: God. That's hot.
20: That's not it. I'm not exaggerating.
18: No, he's not.
20: That is
21: don't go
20: the
21: outside.
20: Truth. 109. Well, but you know, Corey, the morning walk before it gets that hot is going to be it's 92
21: it's
20: as
21: best.
20: We speak right now, okay? But it's cool outside right now.
19: Sure.
20: Once the show ends, I'm going to go for a walk and try to lose sauce again, and it's going to be perfect.
18: Yeah, he invited me, and I'm like, maybe. And you could tell he's like, no, don't go with me.
20: I'm thinking about, I almost said Nicole Kidman. That's not right. Who's the person who hit the person in the knee?
18: Oh, Tanya Harding.
20: I'm thinking about Tanya.
18: Nicole
20: Kidman.
21: We're in the same planet.
20: Thank you. Yeah. They're women, both of them.
18: They're both blonde.
21: But no, I think you, Nancy Kerrigan is the same initials. I think that's you were trying to get.
20: That's
21: to
20: it. Thank you. That's Corey. You do it for me, man.
18: You did him.
20: We've been together too long.
18: Yeah.
20: You know me.
19: Hogs Daddy, you should try to go find Hogs and Heifers today, the new one.
21: Oh, he will.
20: I saw some of them last night.
18: Yeah. There were a bunch in the lobby when I came down here.
21: I love the hypothetical of Sauce having 3 days left to live. And friends and family are like, hey, Kelly, if you don't mind, I'm going to swing by the house and say goodbye to Paul. And Kelly goes, you can't. He's in Vegas watching Browns and Panthers.
18: Yeah. That's how much. Yeah.
20: Oh, my gosh.
18: I love this place.
20: Yeah. If he did that and he had 13 hours to live, he wouldn't use all 13 of them. You know what I mean? Because I almost saw him give up a few hours last night.
18: Yeah, it would depend on how my gambling's going.
20: All right, can I pay off my tees? Because this is too good to wait another moment.
21: Of course.
20: Okay, so you guys remember my story. And for those of you out there who are new to the Power Trip Morning Show, when I was a young man, I was in a band. And we were playing in Grand Junction, Colorado. And I met a young lady. And it was the middle of the night, much like it is right now in Vegas. And we were... at the fountain in the middle of downtown, just making out, doing strange things to each other. And a police officer came around the corner, and I thought, well, my goose is cooked. And all he did was look at me and said, what are you doing? Just like that, okay? And I'm not going to say why he said that, but I'll just say, neither one of us were lookers, if you know what I'm talking about, okay?
18: Buddy.
20: So this is in regards to Jed York's arrest. In Ohio, East Palestine, Ohio. Okay, I always wondered what happened to that lady, but I never thought about it. I wondered what happened to the police officer. Now I know he works in East Palestine, Ohio, and here's why. Body camera footage of 49er owner Jed York's arrest shows two law enforcement officers discussing why a person of York's stature would get himself arrested in a prostitution sting at a trailer park in East Palestine, Ohio. 2 minute and 44 second video shows York being pulled over, initially saying to the officer, can I ask you what you're doing, while the officer handcuffs him. York, who was wearing a New York Yankees t-shirt, claimed he was just driving around in East Palestine, just driving around. It's unclear at what point the officers realized they had arrested the owner of the San Francisco 49ers. But as they looked through his wallet and found several $20 bills, they discussed how easy the arrest was and wondered why a man with York's resources would put himself in that situation. One officer said, that one was easy. Super easy, the other officer replied. The first officer then said, he's got more cash in his wallet. He's got S loads of cash. And then the other officer says, he's got all the money. Wow. It's crazy that people do this. They can do whatever they want. They can do other things. They can go other ways. It's wild. So basically what he was saying is, what are you doing? So now we know that police officer went to East Palestine, Ohio, and arrested the owner of the San Francisco 49ers and basically said,
21: And Tommy, you ever paid to get Jed Yorked?
19: No, I have not.
21: Would you?
19: Well, this guy, he's just... And you said it best this week, Hog Daddy.
20: Oh,
19: like,
20: thank you.
19: Literally...
0: Hog singular?
19: Daddy. Yeah, Hog Daddy.
0: Hog Daddy.
19: Yeah. his horny sign is just a singular. But when he's driving there, he hasn't cleared the cobwebs in about 3 weeks. He's not even breathing. He's so horny.
0: No.
19: He is rock hard driving. Yeah.
20: Right.
19: And think...
0: Well, right on cue, Ben walked in.
19: Think of the realization of getting pulled over and your whole life's flashing in front of you. Like, oh, my God.
21: Yeah, but he doesn't care. He knows it's like...
0: He knows
21: it's going to be embarrassing, but the actual punishment's a slap on the
19: wrist. Guys, he didn't release. He's still fully loaded, and the cops are pulling
21: him
19: over.
21: I'm sure he figured it out.
19: So he's like cross-eyed horny getting processed.
21: All right, so let's go through this process quickly, and everybody can be honest, and let's go around the room. Ben Lieber is here. Justin Gazemius is here.
19: You guys, we're back!
1: We're back!
21: So I mentioned yesterday

0: more. I'd be. Sure. I want to pay more for a better experience.
1: Yeah.
0: $0.03? Like, that honestly scares me. I'd rather be like, no, this should be $1,000. If this is going to be good, my guess is this has to be four figures minimum.
2: Corey, let me speak for everybody else in the room. At $0.03, I got to try it no matter what.
3: You know how quickly Hawk would say, take my money?
2: I can't afford not to.
3: Yeah, here's a dime. I'll go three times.
2: It's like seeing things on sale that you don't need. You got to buy it.
4: It's such good value. Like, why not?
2: It's good value.
4: Yeah, such good value.
0: But it's like when you're going down the cereal aisle, the stuff at the bottom that's dirt cheap, you're like, well, that can't be good. Give me General Mills.
4: I know, but sometimes like Marshmallow Maddies or whatever those are.
3: Sometimes you want blue.
0: That was her name. That was the trailer park slut. Marshmallow Maddie.
2: Oh, my God, I need to see that garbage pail kid.
0: But you guys know what I'm saying, right? There's a number where you're like, that seems fair for a proper hour. This is 3 cents.
5: He doesn't want a proper hour.
0: Yeah.
5: He wants a trashy proper hour.
4: At 3 cents.
5: Malto meal.
4: Yes.
3: He's loaded, man.
0: Yeah, you don't go down the. You don't go to the grocery store and just give the free sample lady a tip, right?
4: This is the ultimate example. This guy runs on Manny's steak every day.
3: Yes.
4: Sometimes you're craving a little McDonald's double cheeseburger. Mm-hmm. And this is exactly right.
1: Yeah, but the thing is, as Core lays it out.
3: It's worse than
1: at
3: that.
1: At 3 cents. 3 cents is what is give. It's like it's brought to you. Like Jed York went out and he sought it out.
6: Yeah.
1: Like,
0: sure.
1: Like he drove. It was the adventure. He drove to a trailer park.
6: Yeah.
0: Yeah. Yeah.
4: Right? That's what got him.
1: If I'm a guy and I'm worth that much money. And I really am jonesing for a sweet release, right? Then you're probably hitting up the high-end escorts, right? Like, you're paying thousands of dollars to, like, because you want some, like, Manny's.
4: Right. Most of the time, he's dealing with, you know, like, Sports Elite. Illustrated models, like top-notch.
1: Right. Right. So I guess my argument is he's at fault because he went to the trailer park. If he's just like walking along,
4: right.
1: And some girl's like, hey, for 3 cents, you're like, sure. Yeah.
4: Exactly.
3: I'm your Huckleberry.
7: Right. Don't you think it has to come out? This was not the first time.
2: Oh, no way.
0: Oh, no way. I think it is because I've watched To Catch a Predator. All of those guys say it is their first time. Every single one of them.
3: I think the last time.
0: I think Tommy nailed it. I think, you know, normally he buys Count Chocolate, but this time he just wanted Marshmallow Maddie.
4: Right. He's so used to, like, flying the jet out and it's super private, having him, you know, show up at the penthouse suite. He walks in and they're already there.
2: And let me say this.
4: He wanted to drive.
2: Let me dad him for a moment. And you guys know this is true. And I don't mean to be gross. And I don't mean to be. But every guy listening right now knows what I'm talking about. If he had taken care of his business before he left the house, he would never have been in this situation. But he got crazy, like Tommy was saying.
3: He got crazy eyes.
2: If he had just gotten the poison out before he left the hotel, he would never have gone through this. And you know that was the first thing that went through his mind when he saw the lights behind him. I should have taken care of my business.
3: Yeah.
2: Yep. Because we all know, we've all had that moment where we're like, thank God I didn't go to the trailer park.
3: Yeah. Thank God. That,
2: you know what I mean? Because I thought about going to the trailer park.
0: Why did I just buy Frosted Flakes? Why did I go to the bottom shelf?
4: But like, think about it. It's like in high school, you know, like, are we going to sneak? It's part of sneaking out at night, and it's like you just start getting hornier, and just it's like nighttime, and you're just
0: please
4: like,
0: don't grit your teeth when you're saying that.
3: Ted Bundy.
4: It's like bar closed, the lights are coming on, you start looking around like, okay.
2: My God, Tommy, stop.
3: Hey, Ted Bundy, take a deep breath.
4: Oh, yeah, that's...
2: No, we all agree, but we're not going to say it on the radio.
3: Yeah.
0: Well, and we don't have to say it in the voice of Wolverine all of a sudden.
4: My God.
3: Brilliant.
2: Oh, my God. All right, we got a break, guys. There's a million people ready to talk college football on there, and I got all the numbers in front of me. And don't forget, by the way, real quick, Corey, we're at Circa Sports Casino here, and we're celebrating Circa Grandissimo, Circa Million, and of course Circa Survivor. Very excited about getting fantasy football season launched. Are you guys excited? It's football season.
3: It is.
2: Man.
3: Hell yeah, Circa, man.
2: Let's get it on.
0: By the way, people are mentioning that Marshmallow Maddie's is spelled M-A-T-E-Y-S, so it's got to be Maddie's.
4: Oh, yeah.
0: It's a ship reference. So it's Marshmallow Maddie's.
4: Oh, yeah. A little more into that one.
3: Tommy be shipwrecked for 3 cents.
2: It's not just Lyme disease you got, buddy.
5: He's signing up to be a seaman.
0: All right, more with the Fargo Flash. Ben Lieber and Tommy Olsen here in St. Louis Park. And again, Chris and Sauce are in Las Vegas, Nevada in Circa. More of the Power Trip after this on The Fan.

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1: 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Thank God. 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I'm Dan Day.
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19: 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And here's what really matters with Chris and Sauce in Las Vegas, Ben Lieber, Justin Gonzemius, Fargo Flash, Zach, Max, and myself back in St. Louis Park. Good morning, guys, in Vegas. How are you?
20: We're perfect.
21: Great.
20: It's a great day in Vegas, but there's no such thing as a bad day in Vegas. It's awesome out here, man.
13: All right, you guys ready?
20: Oh, yeah, let's do it.
19: The Vikings are at Denver tomorrow. Our long national nightmare is almost over. One final preseason game to go. Ben, the Broncos are around 3.5-point favorites. I don't know. The line's actually moving. I think it was 6 a couple days ago. Preseason lines moving. Vikings at Denver. Final preseason game. Ben, your thoughts?
22: You know, my biggest concern is the travel of coming back and landing at 3:30 in the morning.
19: Yikes.
22: And then having to coach football the next morning. That really is my biggest concern personally. I think everybody's looking at this game as like, meh, okay. Like, it's the third preseason game. It's what everybody thought the fourth preseason game was before they got rid of it. And, yeah, I suppose that we're excited to see some of the twos and threes sort of solidify themselves on the 53. I'm excited to see guys like Dylan Bell out there continue to do what he's doing. Like, you know, one of our kind of newest offensive toys.
19: Can I ask you a question about Dylan Bell?
22: Yeah.
19: Who is he and what position does he play?
20: You know what? Get ready, buddy. Get ready.
19: Never heard of him.
20: Tell him where we got him from. Tell him.
19: Where'd we get him?
22: Georgia.
19: Oh, Georgia.
22: Yeah.
20: No, I thought it was UFL. He didn't play in the UFL?
22: No.
20: Oh, never mind. Some bitch. I thought he did. I really did.
22: No.
20: Okay.
22: That's why I was like, wait, what's the bit? He went to Georgia.
20: Okay.
22: He was kind of a gadget guy. He was a gadget guy in high school. Georgia used him as a gadget guy. I mean, he's a true wide receiver, but they kind of put him in that, what's the guy I'm thinking of for the Niners? Why am I?
23: Debo?
20: Joe Montana?
22: Debo. He's like a younger version of Debo Samuel. So I'm excited to see how we continue to use him. He's like the only guy that's gotten jet sweeps this whole preseason.
19: Oh, so. Tommy, you're on camera.
24: So this so Dylan Bell, Tommy, I thought the name rang a bell. I believe he committed to PJ Fleck.
20: What?
24: Then he goes back to Georgia. He was number 86 at Georgia. And he was a big-time wide receiver, made huge plays for them.
19: Really?
24: Yeah. He was
20: committed here?
24: He was either committed or he visited, and they thought they were going to land him.
20: Wow.
24: He was. I remember the kid.
20: Dang.
24: And that was a big PJ.
20: I know this story. Fargo, you're almost right. He almost came to the University of Minnesota, and then his family was going to have him committed.
25: Oh, Jesus. Oh, hugs.
26: Hugs Danny Reed when I was there.
20: I'm kidding. It's a joke. I do comedy. That's what I do. I do comedy.
25: Yeah, it's funny.
19: Tommy is not laughing. Didn't care for that.
20: He did show me his crotch on camera, so thank you, Tommy.
25: Hey, is there a defensive player of the year lines out there? So totally random for college football or no?
20: I didn't see that, but we can look. We'll look at that.
25: Okay, because Coy and Anthony Edwards, or not Anthony Edwards, Anthony Smith, they are both very high for the Big Ten. And I think Coy has like a chance to win the whole like defensive player of the year like for college football.
19: Really, even after last year?
25: That's what I'm saying. It's crazy the amount of hype. He's first team All American right now.
24: So much hype, despite missing the most tackles of any player in the Big Ten last year.
25: I agree, and I think, and this is going to sound like I'm bitter that he's gone, but I think if you watch the tape, it's the truth. I think he was the third best defensive back on the team last year. I don't think I'm overstating it.
21: Oh,
20: do we know how much money he got to go to Oregon?
25: Rumor has it $2 million.
21: $2 million?
25: Yeah, he's one of the highest player defensive player
20: him?
25: On.
24: Oh, no,
22: for sure. I don't blame him for transferring.
24: I think here he gets 800,000 tops.
20: That's what I'm saying. You can't say a bad word about that. You wouldn't.
21: Yeah, good for him.
20: I would do the same thing.
25: He has filled out. His biceps look really good.
24: They just ranked the top 100 players in the country. He was 73, and I can't believe they had Anthony Smith 74. Anthony Smith should be like a top 40 kid.
22: Yeah.
20: And let me say this, guys, and Zach, listen up. For $2 million, I'll play for any team. I mean?
1: 1,000%.
19: Okay.
1: Preach.
19: Yeah. But what really matters.
2: Keep the money, right?
19: What really matters, though, is this.
20: You guys, we're all excited for Grand Theft Auto. Of course, you've seen the new KFAN Power Trip and the KFAN shirt. It's going to be awesome. But here's something I've never thought of before. Oh, my goodness. My computer's.
3: Who's that?
20: I'm sorry. A Game of Thrones has had a bunch of different video games that people have just said, eh, blah, blah, blah, blah. There's a new video game called Game of Thrones War for Restoros. And apparently, you can play as the Night King, and claim the Iron Throne. People are going crazy for this video game. So if you are a Game of Thrones fan and you like playing video games, apparently Game of Thrones War for Restoros, you can play as the Night King, and it is super badass. So that really matters if you're a video game guy. Tommy, I've never even asked you, are you a video game guy?
1: You know, do you know how, like, there's people that like watching their husbands and wives get it on with other people?
19: Where is this going?
3: What?
20: I'm familiar.
1: They like to watch, right?
20: I'm familiar with it again.
1: I really like to watch people play video games.
3: Oh, my God.
20: So, yeah, you're of that generation. You're my son's age. Yeah,
1: exactly. I love it. Absolutely. I don't know why. I grew up loving watching my brother play, so I love to watch.
2: Video games? You know. Whole town knows.
1: No, but, like, seriously, I love watching. I don't know what it is. I, like, Seth's even
24: now. Do you
1: watch
24: on Twitch?
1: No, I don't, but Seth just got a Switch, too, and now I watch her game all the time.
20: Your dream came true?
2: Yeah. Does Eddie come over?
1: I swear.
20: Got a Switch?
1: Yes.
20: I swear.
4: She switched, too.
20: Yeah. She did.
1: She
2: Merry
1: plays,
2: Christmas.
1: She plays Mario. She plays Smash. She plays...
4: she smashes.
1: She plays Kart. And I just watched. Yeah. It's fantastic. I love it.
20: I think that was your generation, because I don't think the kids right now are doing it anymore. My generation definitely didn't do it. No. But I remember, like, Alex would love to watch other people playing video games.
1: Yeah, it's not that weird. It's not that weird.
20: Right.
1: I truly do love it. No, but this game sounds fantastic.
20: It does, doesn't it?
1: Can you be like Jon Snow? I guess I don't know if you know much more
20: about
1: it.
20: I think you've been able to do that for like forever, but on this one, for the first time, you can be the Night King, which was the coolest character on the show, period.
2: I don't think the game is out yet. I think it comes out in 2027.
1: You think they got a little GTA to it where you can go like to the brothels or, you know?
2: We've talked video games one too many seconds.
20: In this video game, the brothels are filled with your cousins and your sisters and your aunts and your moms.
1: That's a big video game guy now. Huge, massive video game guy now.
3: Sign me up. You're on the air.
19: You know, there's a bunch of information about GTA 6 leaking out, and obviously Rockstar's not super thrilled because they wanted to do this their own way, but they're dealing with some leaks in the company.
1: Sure.
4: Todd.
19: A couple of things that have leaked. We'll see if all this stuff comes to fruition or if these leaks are accurate. One of them is characters can browse their phones and in-game social media is integrated into the world.
20: Are you kidding me?
19: So things can go viral and stuff like that within the game.
1: Oh, my.
3: Wow.
19: Also, Jason and Lucia. We're going to go with Lucia, maybe?
2: Lucia.
19: Lucia. Their bodies can physically change based on eating, working out, and if they don't sleep enough or if they're on the run. So they're going to physically get changed, much like you feeding or not feeding your horse in Red Dead Redemption 2.
2: Or punching it.
19: Or punching your horse on the way down the very first mission.
1: If I remember right, I think San Andreas did that too. You could bench.
2: Yeah, San Andreas.
19: You could work out.
2: Yeah.
19: You could get fat, too.
2: Arthur was the same way in Red Dead.
19: Yeah. I heard you guys talking about this the other day. I hope there's a way to turn some of this stuff off. Like, you guys were talking about filling up your car with gas.
3: Yeah.
19: If you want to do a really hyper-realistic version, that sounds great.
20: Me too.
19: When I'm cruising to kill prostitutes with a screwdriver, I'm not stopping at Holiday.
1: No. Yeah.
19: I'm not getting 4 Mountain Dews for $8 just so I can stab more people. Like, I want to be able to drive forever. And again, I don't want to go... I don't bench press in real life. I'm not going to do reps in GTA 6.
2: Did you see the leak?
19: Go on.
2: So they one of the leaks showed the getting gas process, and apparently you pull up, and then you have to get out, and then you have to press no if you do want a car wash, and then if they ask you if you want a receipt, you have to press no, and then ask if you have a rewards card.
20: That's funny, man.
1: Do you think you could, like, go get, like, snacks in there, too?
20: Whoa.
19: Probably.
1: You know, like, if they have, like how real are we talking? Like, when you say social media, is it going to be, like, Twitter? Like, real Twitter?
19: We'll see, whatever, like, the Vice, or Vice City, the GTA equivilent is, sure.
1: Like, product placement, too? Like, will be Kit Kats and Reese's and everything?
2: No, maybe,
1: like,
2: I don't know.
20: Can you imagine what they would pay for that?
2: None of those brands want to be the same video games. screw-driving hookers.
20: Some of them do, though, like Red Bull and all that. I bet there are some brands who would love to be a part of that.
5: Yeah,
6: why not?
25: It's going to be so cool.
6: We're almost there. Just a couple months away.
20: I hope it's as cool. It has to be, but imagine if it's a disappointment.
6: No chance.
20: I don't think.
25: Hogs Daddy, want to hear something really cool? What if you have, like, a kid, and then your kid starts working out, and then you can... Like, he starts playing football, he starts training, and then you can export him to, like, NCAA. Sick that would be. God, that'd be nasty.
6: All right, so am I the only one that's feeling this way about the Netflix preview today where they're going to officially show what they want to show and preview it on Netflix today? I'm looking at it a little bit like a movie that I know I'm going to see. I don't really want to see the game. I don't mind hearing things like what the game's going to do. I don't want the spoilers of what certain scenes are going to look like or what parts of it. Half the fun is exploring the world.
20: Right. Sure.
6: So
20: sure.
6: Yeah. I know I'm buying the game. I want to hear little details, but I don't want to see it until I play it. So I probably actually won't watch it today.
2: I've been avoiding the leaks for the same reason, except for the nudist colony one.
6: Okay.
2: I did watch that one.
25: Is there actually a nudist colony?
2: Oh, the one of the bigger leaks was like 2 minutes of him walking through and the very explicit nudity.
5: Wow.
2: Both genders, top to bottom.
5: Like doing stuff or just walking around?
2: A little bit. A little frontal? Bit.
6: Tommy, I don't know if you heard that. Both genders, but top to bottom. Oh. All of both. Your thoughts?
25: Yucky.
6: Hey, let me Google this for you, Tommy. Can you make a GTA Centaur with half and half? Top half female, bottom half man asking for a friend. I'll get back to you.
25: This map, Cora, we're talking like if GTA 4 is like a state, this is like a...
6: All of like the projections country. Is that it dwarfs GTA 5, and that thing was a monster, and that this is supposed to be ridiculously
24: that's
6: bigger.
24: That's like mid-October?
6: November. It's when we're in Vegas.
2: Yeah. What's interesting is the trailer's Christmas coming out today... While Hawk and Sauce are at Circa,
20: it's weird.
2: And the video game will come out the first broadcast of our Power Trip Vegas trip
6: in Circa
2: on Thursday at Circa.
6: The universe knows. Yeah. So that's this is a true preview for Chris and Sauce.
20: Yeah. Yeah, we're here for it. That's the reason we're here. Correct. We don't want to be in Vegas, but we're here.
25: Hogs Daddy and Saucy. Yeah.
20: Yes, sir.
25: If you guys can sell something today to the Circa guys out there, say, hey, I know GTA's coming out.
20: Yeah.
25: And Thursday's not the biggest sports day during the day at like 7 a.m.
20: Sure.
25: Would you mind if we took a little chunk of the sports book screens and we could play?
24: Launch party.
25: A launch party. That'd be
20: I think it's a great
25: nasty.
20: Idea.
25: Yeah,
20: that would absolutely. Be sweet. I'll talk to Aaron about it this morning.
25: And then we could live gamble on how long we could last and like how many stars we could get of the cops.
7: Wait, what? Are we talking about the video game?
25: No, like how long you can last like when the cops are on you.
6: Can you imagine? Let's say you're a nice couple from Tulsa, Oklahoma, and you're like, I want to go see Circa. And you walk in, and there's Tommy at the nudist colony just banging dudes.
20: Whoa! My God! Jeez.
6: Digitally.
20: I guess he lost that bet.
7: No, he won.
6: The couple is like, oh, dear. I don't know if Vegas is for me. All right, we'll come back. We'll talk actual football with these guys. Yes, sir.
20: I do want to say this. I know we're going to talk college football when we come back. Corey, Saucy and I right here, we're going to stay right here, but the college football guys are in studio right there, so feel free to ignore us. We're just out here researching college football, Circa Million. We're ready for Circa Survivor. We got a million things going on. 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But if you guys want to do this next segment without us while we're up in the casino area, just wander around inspecting, you let us know, okay?
6: So what you're saying is you don't want to work for 20 minutes because you want to go gamble?
20: What are you talking about?
7: Yeah, what are you talking about?
20: We're researching.
6: No, honestly, I don't know anything about college football, so you're going to have to stick around and lead this interview.
20: Okay.
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10: From the KFGO News Center, I'm Austin Erickson. A group of Minnesota legislators began the process of building the state's first Office of Inspector General to investigate fraud. The bipartisan group is responsible for setting up the process and recommending candidates. Commission Chair DFL State Senator Heather Gustafson of Vadnais Heights says they're looking for candidates with law enforcement or auditing backgrounds. A AAA survey finds nearly half of Minnesota dog owners allow their pets to ride unrestrained in vehicles despite recognizing safety risks. 45% of Minnesotans own a dog and nearly 25% take their pet in the car every week. AAA says loose pets can become dangerous projectiles in a crash and can distract drivers by climbing around the vehicle. Otter Tail Power Company moves forward with plans for a large battery storage system near Fergus Falls. If approved, it will provide 75 megawatts of power for up to 4 hours. That's enough electricity to serve tens of thousands of homes for several hours. From the KFGO News Center, I'm Austin Erickson.
11: big mural on the side.
12: Sure.
11: And it's we have this golf mini golf hole. It's like it's worth just taking a look at. I mean, it's the real. They have the first obstacles. Is the real van from back in the day that KSTP used, and they researched the exact van, so it's like exact replica of the van. So you have to hit like you have to hit underneath the van. They have the choppers on there, the helicopters on there. It's cool.
13: Is that a makeable putt?
11: It is.
14: Oh, it is makeable. Yeah. See, that's one of my lottery dreams. If I ever won the lottery, I would definitely want my own, like, 18-hole mini golf course at my house.
11: Yeah.
14: I've always wanted to design, like, a Seven Wonders of the World mini golf course with, like, the pyramids and, like, Mount Rushmore. And, Tommy, you're looking at me like you think this is a good idea?
15: I know someone that could help you. I'm not kidding.
14: You're serious?
15: I swear to God.
14: I bet we know the same guy. Is his name Dean Proffitt? He's a carpenter.
15: If he owns a company, I know the company.
14: No, he mostly works overnight.
15: It's like, oh God, Corp.
14: I got him! No!
15: Yes!
14: That made my day.
12: How you
14: that
12: kept a straight face to that.
15: Oh, that was like, so good!
14: You don't know that movie?
15: No, I don't even know what you're talking
14: about. Overboard.
15: It's no, I've never Overboard.
14: Love Overboard.
15: Would I?
14: Oh, this is, well, it's Kurt Russell shirtless.
15: Yeah. Oh, Seth, I'm busy tonight.
13: Call the girls.
14: Seth, why don't you jump overboard?
16: Oh, my God.
14: You were so excited to go there.
15: I was like really going to help. And I'm just like, God.
14: No, dude, you would love that movie. Yeah, honestly, everybody here has seen it, correct? It's a classic.
16: It's
14: fantastic. It's so good.
15: Hey, have you watched Hard Knocks? Totally random.
14: No. Not yet.
15: Schneider, the owner, he's been dropping your line.
14: Which one?
15: Would you say I have a plethora?
13: He says it to everybody.
14: He likes the Three Amigos?
15: He says it to everybody.
14: Plethora?
15: He says it to everybody.
14: Does he say it like
15: exactly.
14: El Guapo? Actual reference.
15: Yeah, he quizzes people. You know where that's from?
14: Like, he quizzes people about Three Amigos?
15: I
14: love it.
15: Yeah, brilliant. This year's Hard Knocks is fantastic. Really?
16: They're great.
12: All the clips I've seen.
15: You fall in love with Mike McDonald.
13: Yes, like, I heard that.
15: You want to play for him. This team
16: and their practice facility is A+.
15: Oh, my God. It's so nice. Yeah, I'm a big Seahawks fan after this. Like, they are so cool.
16: Good dude scene.
15: Dude.
17: I'm telling you, that's one thing about this show. Every time they do a team, I become a fan of that team a little bit.
15: Right.
17: The first time it happened for me was with the Lions, and I fell in love with that squad, and I'm a Viking fan. They do such a good job on this show. They just do.
15: They really do.
14: All right, should we talk some college football?
15: Yes.
13: Do it.
17: Can I ask you guys a question real quick, though, before we do that? Do you mind? Because I'm standing here at Circa, and I can make a sports bet. Hey, Ben.
13: Yeah.
17: For AP Defensive Rookie of the Year, they've got Caleb Banks way down the list at +7,500. Any chance in your mind that he's a candidate for the AP Defensive Rookie of the Year? Do you think that's an outlandish thing?
11: I wouldn't put my money on it.
17: Okay, all right.
11: Yeah.
17: All right. They have David Bailey of the Jets and Reuben Bain Jr. as your top.
15: Bain's so good.
11: Yeah. Bain is looking so good.
15: Wow. That D line is scary.
11: Yeah.
17: Thank you.
14: Yeah, but at 75-1, Chris, just put $10 on it. If it's a fun sweat, who cares?
17: Listen, I ain't got time for $10.
14: Life's better with money in the line.
16: Trust me. You don't got time for $10.
14: You wouldn't be winning $10. You're winning 10 times 75.
17: Oh.
16: Oh.
17: No, that's more like it.
14: Well, sure.
17: Okay, college football.
14: Yeah, what do we got? This is week zero? What happens in week zero?
16: Favorite week.
13: Yeah, this is always the frip. Yeah, I think the first thing is it's not no one big's playing this week, right? There's a couple teams that are, I guess USC, I think, is a top 25 team. But if you just kind of just talk about the year first, you know, I think one of the things we were saying off the air is this is a year in college football, which with the transfer portal, what everyone tried to do is retain their top talent. So we were just talking about Drake Lindsay off the air. Every team returned their key quarterback for the most part. So that's why when you go through it and you're like Julian Sand, Gunnar Stockton at Georgia, C.J. Card, Notre Dame, Dante Moore at Oregon, Arch Manning at Texas. Like, that's the crazy thing is there's so much quarterback talent, which I think is going to be interesting to see how it plays out throughout the year. That's why when you start looking at those Heisman Trophy odds out there in Vegas, guys, I would actually hammer Jeremiah Smith. Guys, I think the quarterback, there's two ways I think about the.
17: Who is he, by the way, real quick?
13: He's a wide receiver for Ohio State.
17: Okay, thank you.
13: I think the quarterbacks are going to kind of have obviously great years, but probably split the votes. The two people I would bet on if I was out there today, I think Jeremiah Smith, just he's the best player in college football.
16: He's 15-1.
13: Yeah, I mean, and then I think CJ Carr. So when you start looking at who's going to be good this year, you have to break down schedules and. Notre Dame plays nobody.
15: No, easiest schedule of
17: easiest
15: all time.
17: Quarterback Notre Dame.
13: Yeah, CJ Carr, quarterback Notre Dame. I'd hammer that Heisman bet today.
16: They play no one.
13: They play USC like week 11 or 10. But before that and after that, nobody. And don't forget last year, they're 10-2. They don't get into the college football playoff. I think they turn down the bowl bid, right?
15: No. Yeah, they said
13: so,
15: no.
13: So they're going to leave nothing left undone to have an absolute great year, and they don't play anyone. But then you look at the rest of the country, right? The SEC is loaded top to bottom. So is the Big Ten, quite candidly. Georgia, you know, from a team standpoint, back-to-back SEC champs, but losing the first round of the playoffs. Mm-hmm. They bring back Gunnar Stockton. They bring back a loaded defense. I think Georgia's probably in the top four talk.
15: Sure.
13: Texas, I think. If you go back a year ago, Arch Manning just struggled, right? He's 3-2 out of the gates. He had all the buildup. Sure. Well, he got a lot better late in that year.
15: I was going to say, Jess.
13: His last half of the season, he's the number one, the leading quarterback in the SEC. They went out in the portal, and they just spent a boatload of money. They have the second best wide receiver in the country after Jeremiah Smith and a guy named Cam Coleman, who's from Auburn, that they went and grabbed. So they have loads of talent, and again, they have one of the best players in college football. Their schedule's tough. They go to they host Ohio State week two. But I think Texas, comes through the SEC. Texas A&M brings back their quarterback. I've always loved Mike Elko, what he does on defense. So I think the SEC is going to beat up on each other. But the Big Ten's won the last three national championships.
17: Yep.
13: And you guys are out there. You're looking at all these odds. I think, number one, Ohio State is really good. They have probably the toughest schedule of the kind of top-tier teams in the Big Ten. They're at Texas. They're at Indiana. They host Oregon.
15: God.
13: I think Oregon Hawk, I know you've talked about them being a great team, right? They bring back a ton of talent. Dante Moore, the soup guy, he decides to come back and play again this last year. He's probably a top three pick in the NFL draft if he goes last year. He'll be a top three pick this year. Of course, they have our guy Coy. Their schedule's pretty favorable except for Ohio State. I know that's Oregon. So Ohio State's going to be strong. Oregon's going to be strong. But I'm telling you what, look at the roster top to bottom. Indiana's back.
15: Right.
13: They're not going anywhere, right? So they're going to stay at the top. I think when the Big Ten is said and done, I bet Indiana wins back-to-back Big Ten championships.
17: I had never heard the kid's name before last year, and he ends up going number one overall in the draft, and they went, okay, so who's taking his spot? Who's the quarterback for Indiana?
13: Josh Hoover, a kid at TCU that probably had to do too much, but in the portal when it came out, he was the top quarterback to grab, as well as the kid from Arizona State, Sam Levitt, that's now at LSU, that Lane Kiffin grabbed. But he's not going to have to do as much at Indiana as he did at TCU, so... And I just think not just Kurt Cignetti, but the top two coordinators in all of football, they both get, I think they're both paid over $4 million a year. So what they have built at Indiana, it's so crazy because the hockey, you're closer to this than anyone. Just the worst program entering last season in college football history and how fast it's turned in this NIL and transfer portal era.
17: Yeah.
13: And I'm just telling you guys, it's the best defensive line in the country. Indiana,
16: really?
13: They brought
15: makes
13: it
15: no
13: back.
15: Sense. Makes no sense.
13: It makes no sense. Their offensive line, they had to fill in a couple guys top to bottom. Scary. So, there's some questions about Josh Hoover.
17: Yeah.
13: But I'm telling you what, in that offense with the run game that he didn't have at TCU, with the ability to pick up enough first downs with his arms, they are back. And again, their schedule fairly favorable. Their biggest game, which again, I always look at the schedule, is how many top 10 opponents are you playing, or preseason ranked top 10 opponents? They go to Ohio State. Outside of that, they're going to get better with a new nucleus, a little bit of a new nucleus, but that team is going to find their way into the Big Ten championship.
17: Books will be written about how this was done, and I don't know enough about it, but I want to know how Kurt Cignetti and his people manipulated the NIL to make it happen as quickly as it did. I can't wait to read about how it all came together, because obviously he's a great coach. He had the talent, but they must have been doing something before anybody else figured it out with the NIL to get that team built the way they did that quickly.
11: Well, yeah. I was gonna make the comment, and I don't know this for sure. I'm just assuming, because I've heard that the stadium is a dump.
17: It's not. Yeah. Oh, yeah. Not that bad.
11: It's not that bad.
17: Sorry, Tommy. Okay. Sorry.
18: What, did you build it?
15: No, I have great memories there. I kind of like that. I really like it.
11: I guess what I've heard is it's not the best game day experience. The stadium's not amazing. It's not like they don't have this tradition that was like long lost, and they're just bringing it back.
17: It's a high school football stadium for a college team. That's what it always was.
11: Yeah. So to strengthen your point there, Hawk. They, before the NIL, before they had Mark Cuban and all this other stuff, and they brought Cignetti in, I have never heard anybody talk about their facilities.
13: Never.
11: Their facilities have never gone like viral. Yeah. I've never heard about the game day experience at Indiana. I've never heard about the traditions they have at Indiana football. Yeah, they have a great player here and there, all that stuff, right? So it is fascinating how in this day and age where there's this arms race to have,
18: camera,
11: you know,
18: Tommy.
11: Cold plunges and to have, you know, these NFL style
15: cryo chambers,
11: amenities. Yeah.
13: Old school.
11: And you think all of that matters, right?
17: Yeah.
11: The constant underwhelming that Texas is they have the best. They've always had the best of everything.
13: Yeah.
11: Everybody says it's a country club when you're there in that facility. If you're a football player for University of Texas, it is a country club.
17: Wow.
11: Because you have everything.
13: Yeah.
11: Mm. And they have money, but they always underperformed. Well, I mean, I get that they won a national championship, but you know what I'm saying? Yeah. Like, they've had the best. They should be winning the conference every single year. They should be and then you get a team like Indiana that doesn't have any of that stuff.
15: Blue collar.
11: They've got a fantastic, one of the most beautiful campuses from a student perspective in the country, and they've got a great school academically. But it's not a football school.
17: It's a basketball school. Always has been.
11: There's nothing about it that's
13: basketball
11: a football
13: state.
11: School.
13: Yeah.
11: So then all of a sudden, Cignetti comes in for what? James Madison?
13: Yeah, sure.
11: With a new attitude, older coach. You know, can you really think that he's going to connect with the younger players?
13: Yeah.
11: And then you throw a little bit of money at him, and they manipulate their salary cap in a way that they go out and find their type of guys, and all of a sudden, like,
18: that's unbelievable.
11: That's what it is. That's the magic. You got to have a really good eye for talent and a really good eye for evaluation, and then obviously the money to bring him.
13: And it's portal talent. I think if you went to Kurt Cignetti when he was at James Madison and said, "If this is a developmental program and we're gonna build this through the high school," it would never happen. What Kurt Cignetti did is he had an ability to evaluate portal talent, kids at the MAC. Kids at Madison, kids at Miami of Ohio, kids at North Dakota State type of schools. And then he said, let me find these kids that had productivity at a maybe lesser level of football, but he could see that I can get them here and I can develop them quickly, which you have to do with portal kids, so they can impact the team on the field. No one has done it better, and he flipped the entire roster through the portal. And that's
17: it's unbelievable.
13: He embraced it. He went out and grabbed not just like a dozens of new players, flipped the roster, and these kids from lowly James Madison became the captains and leaders of the team.
15: Yeah.
13: And it happened
15: quickly. Key pieces from James Madison was huge to keep the culture going. Yeah. It was unbelievable.
13: Yeah.
17: And the thing is, guys, the thing that I want to know, and the reason I brought up writing the book or whatever, is because I want to know who his Jonah Hill was, if you know what I'm talking about when it comes to that movie with Brad Pitt in the Oakland A's. Because there's no way a head coach of college football has the time to do what you just said, Fargo Flight.
13: Yeah.
17: There has to be a Jonah Hill character who said, here's what we're going to do. I'd love to see that story because everybody should be copying it. Well, I mean, just like we talked about with dude going to Oregon, it's not just the $2 million. He gets to go play for Oregon as well.
13: Yeah.
17: Right. It had to be enough money to get you to go to Indiana because nobody wanted to play for Indiana.
13: Yeah. The first year, not a lot of money, and so he took flyers on kids to convince them, come play in the Big Ten.
17: Okay.
13: Right?
17: All right.
13: Then they had the success, Hawk. They didn't get they didn't win. They lost to Notre Dame in that first round game in South Bend.
17: Yeah.
13: But then that success brought the money, right?
17: Got it.
13: And then John Cougar Mellencamp and Mark Cuban, right? They start opening up the pocketbooks because they didn't want to make it happen. And then they had the big year. So now they have the coach that can eye talent, which that probably you're right, Hawk, has guys behind the scenes that can really size up talent.
17: For sure.
13: Now they have the funds I think the thing stays like this for a long time.
15: Hard not to think. Wait, he's that good of a coach. Like, he's that good. Yeah. Couple of little nuggets. This has been, like, the most beautiful segment of all time. a couple of things we didn't really talk about. Texas Tech is another team to watch. We have to watch out for them. They don't have – they're not in the, like, you know, big at Big Ten or SEC. Like, they are going to be
11: it's
15: like
11: called the
15: outskirts.
11: Big 12.
13: Yeah. Yeah. Yeah. Yeah. Big 12 right next to you. Be careful.
15: 12. The old little sister conference that we don't like to talk about. And then another Malachi Toney from Miami. We have to keep our eyes on him.
13: They picked up our quarterback from Duke who's lights out.
15: That's lights out. I think Arch Manning's going to win Heisman. And then – but, like, the college football being back, the coolest things is, like, the blue bloods, like the Miamis, and we talked about this. I just want to see, like, teams like Nebraska, and I know, like, we have, like, a rivalry against them. Mm-hmm. It'd be cool to see them get back. It'd be great for Big Ten if, like, Rule really gets them rolling.
13: Yeah, good for the Big Ten.
15: Yeah, it'd be great. Yeah. And I hate to say it, like, Wisconsin, if they could figure it out a little bit more with Fickell, it would only be good.
13: They're better. They have a much better quarterback.
15: I agree. And they have the... They had the hardest schedule in history of schedules last year. Like, the hardest.
19: Didn't they play Bama?
15: Yeah. Oh, sure. Yeah. Sure, sure. And thank you for bringing up Bama.
13: I think they open up with Notre Dame next weekend.
15: Watch out for Bama. There's been so much talk about DeBoer and trying to get him back, like Saban. There's so much pressure on him. I think they're going to come out lights out and just watch out for everything they have to do.
17: When we come back from the – I know we got a break, Corey. I want to ask Ben if he's seen the Vince Young documentary, and I want to talk about that momentarily when we come back. But lastly, I don't want to ask Fargo. I love you, Fargo. I don't want to ask Tommy. I love you, Tommy. I want to ask Ben, should I bet the over 5.5 on the Golden Gophers?
11: All right.
17: No, I want to ask that. I'm asking that before we get a break. Sorry.
11: That's not the tease?
17: Yeah, yeah. That's not the tease.
19: The
17: Vince
19: Young
17: is the tease. Sorry. Yeah, I got tease all over the place.
13: You got to find six.
11: I would hammer Tom, hammer the over.
15: Hell okay. Yeah!
11: Hammer the
17: now
11: over.
17: We're talking.
15: Hell yeah! Yes. Okay. We go now!
11: Hammer that over.
17: Is $1,000 too much?
15: Ben, I can kiss you on the mouth.
11: Not enough. Okay. I'll give you $1,002. I'll Venmo it to you right now.
17: Okay, done.
15: Oh, I love this. This is great.
14: You got to go, T.O., or what?
15: This was the best segment we've ever had in the entire life.
13: You can hang, right? You can hang.
15: No, I really have to go.
13: Come on.
15: No, I have to.
17: Look at the dude scene around
15: here. I know. I have to go to work. I have to go to work. I have to go to work.
13: One more segment.
15: No, I have to go to work.
19: Elite dude scene.
14: Big boy job.
19: You're leaving a dude scene.
15: I know. I love you guys.
13: Let's come back and do week zero bets.
15: You guys have fun in Vegas.
19: Love you.
17: Love you, Tommy. We're warming it up for you, buddy.
15: Love you.
14: All right. Sports with Sauce after this and more football talk. Those guys are live in Circa in Las Vegas, Nevada. 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
14: And a good morning. 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Put a smile on your face and on your car. Twins jump out to a 3-0 lead yesterday against the A's. Couldn't hold it. A's pull out the win 7-4. Twins off tonight. They'll entertain the White Sox coming up tomorrow night. Meanwhile, it was a good night last night at Newman Outdoor Field for starting pitcher Kyle Krieger of the Red Hawks. 7 scoreless innings, striking out 6 at the plate. Good night for Juan Fernandez.
15: Fernandez sends a fly ball that's got some carry on it to right field. It's up, back, and gone! Marsh struck it down! Juan Fernandez, an oppo taco! And the Red Hawks have a 3-0 lead. I'd say the hand feels just fine, thank you very much.
14: And Juan Fernandez cracked 2 home runs at 3 hits, drove in 4. 8-1, Hawks defeat Sioux Falls. Fan Sports Hit.
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18: Your Minnesota Twins lost 7-4 to the Athletics last night. They lost 2-3 to the worst team in the AL. They are off today, and then your Minnesota Twins will battle the White Sox starting tomorrow at 7:10. And they're going to look to that. I think they've lost 4 or 8 of their last 12. It's not good for your Twins. Dean Kramer, Hawks guy, goes tomorrow for your Twins against the 70-63 White Sox.
17: The next 15 games are against the division.
18: Ooh-wee.
16: Lordy.
17: So you got a lot of the next 12 are against the White Sox and the Tigers. Back and forth, and then you have 3 against Cleveland after that. So 15 straight against the division.
19: Got to make moves.
17: Yeah, this is the this is the 2 week window to get back in this. They are 6.5 back in the division, 4 back in the wild card. And again, Sauce just mentioned they lost 7-4. They led 3-0 after 3 solo home runs. Lee, Larnick, and Culpepper nailed home runs. 3-0, and they still lost. Yes, the same. Yes.
16: Wow.
17: So yeah, off today. Back at it tomorrow against the White Sox.
18: Yeah. Mm. Jonathan Kuminga agreed to a 2-year, $13 million deal. It does have a player option, so it's basically a 1-year deal.
16: Who's that for?
18: Your Minnesota Timberwolves.
16: Okay, thank you.
18: He was the, let's see here, 7th overall pick in 2021. He averages about 12 points a game. He's a younger guy. He will probably be their starting power forward, depending on the lineup they put out there.
17: Definitely.
18: But your Wolves will have to make a move to stay under that second apron. And Johnny Athletic yesterday with Cinny said it will probably include Josh Green, who, as you know, Hawk, they got in the LaMelo Ball trade.
16: Yeah, I thought when we got him, he was just a temporary guy, so this doesn't surprise me at all.
18: You did say that a lot yesterday.
16: I said it a lot. I did, yeah.
18: According to The Athletic, and we talked about it, but the NFL Pro Bowl is being eliminated. They will no longer do a Pro Bowl game.
17: Ben.
20: Oh, everybody rejoice. I heard the angels singing this morning when you guys talked about it.
17: Finally.
20: Yeah, it's been, I don't know, what, 15 years overdue?
17: At least.
20: At least? Yeah. That stupid game has not been relevant in a long time. And really, honestly, the award has been so minimized. I mean, it's become sort of a joke with all the alternates and... You're a fourth alternate because guys are injured or they can't. They're in the playoffs and they can't play the game. And they're like, "Oh, well, you're now a Pro Bowl." They're like, "No, I'm not." You know, like
17: I was only slightly less productive than Shedeur Sanders, and he was a Pro Bowl.
20: I know. That's I know.
21: And but the thing is, like, it was a great game. I mean, Hawk, we loved it. I mean,
18: The game in Hawaii, it was A+.
20: Yeah.
21: But you get like a big time running back playing with a big time offensive line or a quarterback to receiver. Yeah. Like, it was just fun to see these
16: Dan
21: guys.
16: Dan Marino
21: mixed up.
16: Throwing it to Lance Stoll. Just people that didn't belong.
17: Yeah. This is an old man's take, but this is the right take. It's like, well, back in the day, we didn't have 24-hour access to all these guys, right? Because social media wasn't a thing. Yeah. And it's like, we didn't get a chance to see all of them in the same place at the same time. Now it's just, we're just inundated with 24 hours of sports, 24 hours a day, 365. It's just like, we don't need to see this. And they used to try.
21: Yeah.
17: They used to play. They used to tackle.
20: Yeah.
17: So now it's like this isn't even remotely football. What are we doing here? Nobody's trying. Nobody is hitting.
18: They're meat sauce.
17: They're meat sauce.
16: And the money you got for winning the Pro Bowl as the winning team used to matter.
21: Yeah.
18: Yeah.
16: But it's piddly compared to what they're actually making in real life. You don't want to ruin your knees in the Pro Bowl game just for $100,000.
20: Correct. Yep.
18: Well said.
20: All of the, all the, those things are great points, and we've been saying it for years, and I'm so glad that Goodell and the NFL finally agreed that nobody wants to watch this trash product. So it'll be interesting to see what they do. I honestly think it's fine if they don't do any sort of games. Like, they don't, at this point, they don't even need to get together. Just treat it like the All-Pro.
16: Yeah.
20: Name them. Let them have
21: conference.
20: Let them have the recognition. They get a cool little plaque, and they get to put that in their on their bio for the rest of their lives. And that's it. We don't need the guys to get together.
17: I know you heard this coming in, though. But yeah, so it sounds like they are going to get invited to that weekend, even though there's no quote games. My guess is it's just a sponsorship opportunity, right? It's like, let's get the 88 players out that want to come out. If you want to come out, and we can slap you on the back and introduce you to some high-priced people. This is like Kawhi Leonard meeting people under the. You know what I'm saying? It's like let's have some lunches and some dinners and slap some backs and see what happens.
20: Yeah,
17: why not?
21: I'll be curious to see who actually attends.
20: Yeah, right? I think the only way they could really, the nice thing that they could do is, I think every

0: Like they all get sure. extra tickets for the sure. Super Bowl, and they all fly them in, then they could do these special yeah. events or whatever. But yeah. something where they don't have to put the stupid pads on again or play dumb reindeer games.
1: Yeah. You don't want to see them Jello wrestle?
0: Well,
2: why did you ask that this segment?
0: Yeah, I was going to say the guy that's going to pay per view for that just left.
3: Yeah,
2: he's going to text us.
1: Billion-dollar idea.
4: I know Fargo wants to do some betting before he gets out of there, so let's let him do that before he gets out of here. But real quick, I want to ask you a question, Ben. I bet you haven't seen the Vince Young documentary on Netflix yet. Mm-hmm. I would encourage you to watch it because there's one thing. It's fascinating to watch the breakdown of USC versus Texas in that game. And how it was so one of the good. greatest so college good. Football games of all time. So that was fun to watch. But the interesting thing, the only interesting reason to stick around and watch the entire documentary is how the relationship between Jeff Fisher and Vince Young deteriorated in Tennessee. Okay? Mm. And I would love to know your thoughts on if you agreed with Fisher or with Vince Young, because
0: interesting.
4: It was just interesting. At one point, Jeff just starts calling Vince Young out in the press, just saying this guy doesn't want to play football. He wants to do other things. He's having too much fun partying. He went in a direction I'm not sure every coach would have gone. I would love to know your thoughts. If you get a chance to watch it, please
0: all
4: do.
0: Right. Yeah. I'll check it out.
4: Not any Fargo Flash.
5: When Vince Young scored that game-winning touchdown.
3: Yeah. We were just talking about
5: The over-under was 2.5 Vince Young touchdowns, which I took the over. That was touchdown for number 3.
4: Wow. And the confetti coming down. Yeah. It was unbelievable. Yeah.
5: So this is year 10 of the bets between myself and Ben.
1: Wow. What? Do we know the all-time score?
5: We do know the all-time score.
0: Unfortunately.
5: Who wants to take a shot at it?
1: Well, it sounds like, since Ben just said unfortunately, that it has gone in the way of the Fargo Flash. But how significantly? 74-72-3.
4: Whoa!
1: 74-72-3. Yeah. That is insane. So essentially dead even.
5: The longest streak, I won 11 in a row in 2017.
4: My goodness.
5: This started in 2016. Last year, as I remember, because it's a recency bias, Ben was 11 of 12 at one point last year.
4: Yeah.
1: Wow. So this is the argument, though, for gambling.
5: Yeah.
1: Right? Yes. You guys have been doing it for 10 years. Yeah. You're essentially even, but you got to ride the waves and have some fun. And all those games have felt either good or bad. And then you move on. You're even. This is just for
4: fun. Somebody standing up for gambling. Thank you, Corey. You did it.
3: We're in the house of the Lord.
1: That is my purpose, right? That is why I'm here. Yeah. I've been put on the earth to say gambling is the best. And you guys are showing that firsthand. I appreciate that.
5: So week zero, you're out there, guys. You have, I think, 7 or 8 games on tap for Saturday.
4: That's right.
5: Make your bets today or tomorrow. There's 3 games that caught my eye. The first two we're going to pass on. But the first game is Bill Belichick heads over to Ireland to take on TCU.
1: I forget he's still there.
5: He's still there. So
3: this will be it.
5: That point spread has moved all week. It's actually, I believe, up to 9.5 for TCU.
4: My goodness.
5: But last year, if you remember in the opener at Chapel Hill, they got absolutely destroyed, the Tar Heels. They lost 48-14. So while that thing continues to move up because there's this anti-Belichick kind of bias, I would still hammer TCU. I think TCU, he is not what it takes to really win in college football. He obviously has proven that in his early times here at North Carolina, and that continues in 2026. So I'd hammer TCU -9.5. Hawaii is at Stanford. Stanford is -4. Stanford football has fallen apart. In the last 3 seasons, again, 12-game seasons, each season, only one time is Stanford a favorite. One time in each of the last 3
1: bad.
5: Years. And if you look at what they brought back and what they picked up in the portal, Stanford looks to be continuing a really struggling team in Palo Alto. Hawaii brings back a quarterback that people love. This is kind of has a series that people have always enjoyed. Last year at Hawaii, they beat Stanford 23-20. I hate to pick against the smart kids. I'm taking Hawaii +4 as they come to the mainland.
4: Jesus.
5: But what we're going to pick is
3: greasy.
5: Jacksonville State.
1: Go on.
5: Which made the move to FBS in 2023.
4: Yep.
5: And since that time, they have won 9 games in each of their first 3 seasons, including last year when they got to the Conference USA title game, and which they lost, but they got to the conference title game. They went on to beat Troy in a bowl game. They are at Fargo, in North Dakota State.

0: State.
1: Oh my!
0: As North Dakota State is making their move to Division 1A, or what is now called FBS. Yes. If you remember the last time NDSU played football, they lost to an unseeded Illinois State team in the Fargo Dome in the first round of the playoffs. And so they were out. They had, like, no one there. And they took a step back and said, people are kind of bored with this FCS thing.
1: Yeah.
0: They've paid a lot of money, millions of dollars, to make the move up. They're a part of the Mountain West Conference. This is their first chance to try football at the highest levels. It'll be a packed Fargo Dome. It's actually the most expensive ticket in week zero.
1: Holy
0: is, in,
1: wow.
0: is in Fargo.
2: At in the country?
0: In the country is $54 is the cheapest ticket
1: wow.
0: to get inside the Fargo Dome this weekend.
1: Good
0: That's the
1: them.
0: Highest ticket in college football. I am taking Jacksonville State plus +7. And Whoa. Ben has the North Dakota State Bison minus -7. That is our
3: Let's
0: first.
3: Go Bison! Pick.
2: Fargo
3: Let's
2: is go betting Bison. Against Fargo.
0: I think they'll win. I like Jacksonville State plus +7.
2: Well
0: I've
2: played,
0: looked at their
2: Zach.
0: Scores and from 2025. And
2: so
0: I,
2: you want North Dakota to win, but Jacksonville to cover.
0: Exactly.
2: Got it.
1: Wow.
2: See,
1: there you go.
2: Way to play
1: See
2: both
1: how,
2: sides.
1: Yeah.
4: See how that works for
2: yep.
4: him.
2: Ben,
4: well
2: your thoughts.
4: Done. Well, it's funny because he only sent me two games. You know, basically every week we kind of alternate who's going to pick the games. Of all the games, he just picks two. And then I'm like, okay, well, this is... I know that I can go back and forth because sometimes we go back and forth with like, okay, well, I'm not taking the other side of that bet. Like, let's find another game. This week, I'm like, I know that he doesn't like NDSU. I know he's got a bias a little bit with NDSU, could be a Gopher fan. I was like, this will just be a fun bet. I know nothing about Jacksonville State. Everything that he just said, cool. First time I'm hearing it. Great.
0: Yeah.
4: So
0: yeah.
4: I didn't do any research. I'm just going to be the opposite side of that because I want the Bison not only to win, I want them to cover and win week zero. So
1: love it.
4: I'm excited, man. I'm excited that we're getting back to this. I had a heck of a run last year. It was a lot of fun, and I needed that so badly. So badly. I was losing a lot of confidence in how I was looking at some stuff. So,
0: yeah,
4: it'd be really exciting. A great way to kick off the 2026.
0: Yeah, week zero is a little bit boring, but gosh, next week it starts off with a full slate of games. We have Tom and I will sit down and do our preseason predictions. I actually am starting
2: we
0: to
2: We got
0: see,
2: a preview earlier.
3: We heard it.
0: I have a little bit of a potential loss in the regular
2: what?
0: Season.
2: What?
0: I haven't made my declaration yet, but we'll talk about that next week. But then next week we have Notre Dame at Wisconsin at Lambeau.
1: Yep.
0: The week
1: yep.
0: after that, I think Tommy just said we have LSU and Lane Kiffin back at Ole Miss.
4: Yeah.
0: We have Texas hosting Ohio State. I know Meat Sauce talked about the November 7th.
3: Yeah.
0: So the slate on November 7th is absolutely crazy.
3: Can't wait.
0: Oregon goes to Ohio State, and it's just...
1: Yeah, man.
0: We're back.
1: It's great
0: awesome.
1: To have you back, buddy. We
2: All right,
1: go
2: Flash.
1: Break.
2: Thanks, man.
1: Great to
0: you
1: have
0: guys.
1: You, dude.
3: Bye.
1: There you
2: Vikings
1: go.
2: News in a second. Chris and Sauce live in Las Vegas. Thanks to Circa, the Power Trip Morning Show returns after this on The Fan.
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8: 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It's lazy to see old Hawk and Sauce out in Circa right now. How nice is that?
9: Hi, hi.
4: Hi. Welcome. We're live in Vegas. That's right. Saucy and me, we're here. Ben's not here. Corey's not here. Maxo, no. Zacho, no. But we're here, and we're checking this place out and scouting it. We're doing the hard work to sure that we're ready for November, guys. And so far, I'm going to say, thumbs up, they're ready for us.
9: Oh, yeah.
4: Yeah.
10: Well, thank you for your service.
4: Yeah, that's what we do.
9: Yeah, thanks, Corey.
4: That's what we do. You're welcome. You're welcome.
8: Is Sauce like a doorman right now?
4: Yeah, he's standing by the door. Yeah, and as you can see right above his head, that is just a little taste of what you see here at the Circus Sportsbook as all the games swing by over his head right there. That's just this giant... Wait a minute, Ben Lieber, I bet you've never been here, have you?
11: Oh, I've been there.
4: Oh, yeah, okay. Yeah. I was going to say, I didn't know. Okay, cool, yeah. It's the greatest sports book in the history of man. The only one better is the one outside where the pool is and all the great butts. It's unbelievable.
10: Interesting.
4: I mean, let's just call it what it is. There's nothing but butts out there.
10: By the way, it's hard to tell if you're watching KFAN.com/watch.
4: Yeah.
10: If you've never been inside the Circus Sportsbook, it's the best sportsbook on the strip, and it's not even close. But it is hard to tell because Sauce's head is not necessarily giving the right scale for that giant board. It's so much bigger than it looks.
4: Yeah, right, right.
8: Have they asked him to get out of the way?
9: Yeah, they have, yeah. Yeah. That's why we're in this corner over here. This is the only place I can sit so people can see everything.
10: Down in front.
9: Yeah. I'm the only one here. It's great, man. This spot wails.
4: It really is cool.
10: Have I asked this? What does your shirt mean?
9: Bettinardi is a putting brand.
10: It's a putting brand? It's
9: yes,
10: a putter.
9: Sir. Yeah, the putter. Yeah, it's a putter and clothing brand. Yep. Yep.
10: What a weird combo, a putting and clothing brand.
9: Well, I mean, they, you know, they make putters, they make clothing.
4: Okay.
10: What are they better at?
9: Putters. They're elite putters. Bettinardi are elite putters.
12: Yeah, but for you, how does it work?
11: Absolutely.
12: Does it make you an elite putter?
9: Yeah, I mean, I'm pretty good at putting, yeah. Yeah, putting's probably the best part of my game.
10: Are you better at putting or wearing hooded sweatshirts?
9: Wearing hooded sweatshirts. No one's as good as you, though.
10: Thank you. God, I knew I liked you.
9: You do.
10: What a nice thing to say.
9: Thank you.
10: Nice thing. Should we do Vikings news?
4: We should, Daddy, man.
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10: So, Ben, it was ProFootballTalk.com a couple days ago that was basically hinting that if Carson Wentz is, quote, number two, that J.J. might be cut in the next handful of days. Just flat out released. Do you believe the J.J. McCarthy being released steam at all? Does it make sense to you, and do you believe it?
12: Flat out released.
10: Just off the squad.
12: I would put that at the lowest possible options for what they have going on. Of the three options of he stays on the team, he gets traded, or he gets released, I would say getting released would probably be the lowest.
10: Is staying on the team the most likely?
12: I would say it's pretty split between being traded and being on the team.
10: And at this point, then, if you're trading him, are you trading him for essentially anything you can get?
12: I think
10: That if you can get a fifth or sixth or seventh, you just got to take it and move on?
12: Yeah, and I think that there's enough people out there that are that would, you know, give up a little something to give him a fresh start. And that's why I don't think, Philly's in the mix. They've been rumored as well. Obviously, the Harbaugh connection out in L.A., there are some teams that have been rumored out there already in the last couple of weeks that may have interest. So I think if that is an option for the front office, then you make those contacts and those calls and see what they're willing to give up. And if they say it's a six rounder, well then maybe that's the best option, the best deal. I just don't see them flat out letting him go with a couple years left on his contract.
9: Hey Ben,
12: yeah,
9: how much is it? Not off the field, but the in the classroom teammate angle is him possibly being on the trading block.
12: Well, I think just overall, the overall team dynamic, I think is a big issue that they have to keep discussing. And I'm sure they've already discussed it. I mean, when those comments were made in OTAs, I think everybody looked at that as like, well, that's a really rational, reasonable situation to be in. I mean, clearly you have J.J. McCarthy, who thought that he was going to take over this franchise, did not play up to his standard last year. The team thought they have to bring in a competitor and a veteran competitor. And certainly he wasn't happy about that. And then Kyler Murray comes in. He's like, wait, I got to compete for this job. So I think it's very understandable when those comments were made that when they say, hey, he sits on that side of the room and I sit on this side of the room, and they don't really talk. And then you go to practice, and Hawk, I mean, you and I kind of talked about this when we saw each other at the joint practices, and everybody in the stands could kind of see it. If a good play happens with J.J. McCarthy, there's on the offensive side, 70% of the guys are coming up to dap him up, pat him on the helmet. And who's not coming over to give him a high five or a nux or just like a good job? Well, Kyler Murray. Yeah. You know, he's over there doing his own thing. And vice versa. I never really saw if Kyler makes a good play and the team is dapping him up, you don't see JJ running over to dap him up and say, good job. Like, you can tell there is a separation between the two. And that's got to be felt through the organization. So I think if you want to build a healthy championship style locker room, I don't know if that vibe and energy can coexist as you try to build something with Kyler Murray.
4: Oof. Those are strong statements. We'll find out more. Ben, do we have any kind of significant steam on whether any other quarterback plays outside of our fourth string quarterback this weekend, for tomorrow, Friday?
12: You know, I don't know. That's a huge question. A lot of people are, I mean, everybody's kind of wondering, how do we handle this?
4: Yeah.
12: From a quarterback spot, JJ was banged up. You know, he's been injured. I mean, even if he was healthy, how much does he play? Does he really need to play? We clearly think that Carson Wentz doesn't need to play. So it seems like a Max Brosmer type of game for four quarters. I guess we just have to wait and see. That'll be kind of a fun teaser as we look at tomorrow night's game, is who's going to be out on the field for us leading this offense.
4: Absolutely. The other thing to look forward to tomorrow night, obviously, is the thing I look forward to every year. And in a lot of ways, the biggest reason to tune in tomorrow night is Coach joins you guys in the third quarter. It's always the most fun.
10: Super cool.
4: Do you prepare questions going in, or do you kind of roll with it? Do you have anything in particular you're going to look to ask him?
12: No, not necessarily. I mean, I don't really have like specific questions right now that I need to ask him.
4: Right.
12: I think we all can kind of understand that, well, you got to come up with a question or two as a point of curiosity that he hasn't already been asked.
4: Yeah.
12: You know, he's already been asked all the high level and, you know, some of the detailed questions about the quarterback and stuff like that. And certainly the run game and some of the big storylines. So, I think the really cool part of like how KOC handles this, which is fascinating, how he with the headset on, as everybody can kind of picture that, those the coaching headsets, there's one earphone and then the other one's open. His open ear is going to have our voices in it, and then he's also going to hear Wes Phillips calling the game in the other earphone. In his other ear, and so he does such an amazing job of hearing both, hearing our question, answering a question, but also getting the play call, and then he can tell us like, "Hey guys, watch out for this on this play," and kind of give us some insight. It's incredible how his brain can multitask in real time like that. So through that process, we naturally just flow into other parts of conversation, things that happen on the field, because he can handle the in-game happenings on the field. So I think it's the fun part about it's very organic. You know, I'll go in tomorrow as I fly there tomorrow morning, and I'll write some thoughts down about what I want to hear. But more often than not, you won't even get to those questions because he's just such a good talker, and so much happens actually in the game.
4: I love it when somebody jumps off sides or something and you can hear the disappointment in his voice.
12: Yeah.
4: Or somebody blows a scheme and we wouldn't notice it, but he's watching it happen. That is the kind of stuff I've never heard ever before. It's the coolest ever.
10: Hey, can I ask you guys a behind-the-scenes question? Like, I know, Chris, you mentioned last week when Jefferson was on, you're always just nervous as a broadcaster. Like, is this guy going to drop five F-bombs accidentally?
4: Yeah.
10: When KOC's multitasking like that, where he's literally listening to Wes Phillips in one ear and you guys in the other, does he have like Sam Newton or like Extramer? Is somebody around essentially telling other coaches and players like, hey, coach is technically on there. Like, does he have somebody shielding so they don't get close enough to just yell like, F yeah, coach. Like, you know, is there any kind of shield?
12: No shield. From what I've seen, there's no shield. I think guys are aware that JJ was mic'd up during that portion of the game, but those guys, they roam around free on the sidelines. So if you're the other 89 players on the team, you're not aware in that moment that JJ's walking by you and you're having other side conversations or you're yelling something on the field, because Justin's not told to just stay in your corner or like, hey, here's your little part on the sideline. You have to stay here because you're not gonna be free to walk around. You don't know what the audio is going to pick up. So, no, they just walk around. And I think it's probably known that KOC is going to be mic'd up and be on the radio in the third quarter. So I'm sure the coaches are kind of aware, but he just walks up and down the sideline. Yeah. Like, he doesn't, you know, you might be trying to avoid him, but he's not necessarily avoiding you.
10: Mm.
4: Yeah, the get back guy is, you know, he doesn't talk to the head coach. He talks to everybody else, but he doesn't talk to coach. So the get back guy
12: is just there really to grab him by the belt buckle and just pull him back.
4: Literally pull him off the field. Yeah, it's the craziest thing. Yeah. That's a good question, though, and I always worried. I mean, I'm telling you, there's nothing I can do about it except for tell somebody back at the, you know, 10 or whoever's running the game, he's about to cuss. You might want to hit the dumb button in case they're not listening. But, you know, it's going to happen. Somebody's going to scream the F word right behind you.
10: That's
4: just how it goes. Before we go to break, though, as we're in Vikings news, Ben, everybody out there, today Alec wrote in The Athletic about Jacob Thomas.
12: Yeah.
4: It's a great article. If you haven't read this, you should. I had no idea a few things. Number one, Ty Felton was a high school teammate, had no clue. Number two, he played for Kurt Cignetti at James Madison right before Cignetti left to go to Indiana. Didn't go with him because Cignetti never gave him a scholarship.
10: Wow.
4: So he stayed there at James Madison because he felt kind of disrespected. That's number two. Number three, Ty Felton tore his ACL as a senior, and because of that, the starting receiver was Jacob Thomas, and he caught the game-winning touchdown in the high school championship game, and it was one-handed, and it's one of the greatest things SportsCenter ran it, so I haven't seen it yet, but describing it the way he does in this article, Alec Lewis, I want to read the article. Lastly, Jacob Thomas's dad is a special agent at the Pentagon.
12: Wow. What?
4: Exactly. So this kid may be one of the most interesting guys on the team. We're learning that he can play. They think he might have a photographic memory. That's how smart the guy is. I think this is a kid we got to watch. We'll see him play this weekend. Do you have a gut feeling whether he makes this squad or not, Ben?
12: I mean, I think that he does.
4: I hope so.
12: I really think that he does. It has been, because Jacoby, our draft pick, because he has been banged up and not playing, I mean, obviously, they always say it, it opens the door for somebody else. And I think that somebody else could be a guy like Jacob Thomas. I mean, he goes out there and makes plays every time he's on the field. Yeah. And, you know, you can try to discount this and that, but at the end of the day, it's about production. If the guy's trustworthy and he's picking up the defense, and then within the defense, he's making plays, you're like, well,
4: sure,
12: that's the type of guy. And that's the thing I love about, and I'll be curious to go back and read Alec's article as well. Those are all the things that, from an evaluation standpoint, those are all little tiny metrics that you put on a player of, like, does he have the grittiness? Like, what's his background? You know, was he a walk-on? Was he a scholarship guy? You know, what was his adversities in college? Did he have any adversities? How did he handle those things? Like, you want to see, like, the guy, the things that shaped the players into who they are. And those are all factors in finding some guys, whether or not they fit the personality of your team. And he seems like a guy that they've, you know, they located, and it's like, he's a grinder. And he's kind of one of those guys that, like, hey, we can develop this guy, maybe not a polished product yet, but we like the fact that he's willing to take on any challenge.
4: And again, we've done that at that position at safety with this squad quite a bit. Mm-hmm. What was the kid's name? Cam Felton? Was that his name?
9: Cam Bynum?
4: Bynum. Yeah. Somebody who doesn't look like he's going to play safety in the NFL, but he's a smart guy, and you got to be smart to play safety on this team, and we aren't really deep at safety right now. I bet he makes the squad. He might be one of those kids that come out of nowhere, and we're like, my God, this is a diamond in the rough. How cool would that be?
12: Yes, same, and I have the same feeling about Jacob Roberts, the linebacker.
10: Jake the Snake.
12: So Jake the Snake is another guy that it's kind of a heavy competition with the inside linebacker spot, because Jake the Snake is not an outside rusher. So, you know, there's only two spots on that inside linebacker core, and it's going to be a really, really tight race to the final 53. But that's another guy that's got a great story. He's kind of grinded his way through the Canadian Football League, and, you know, you heard Nolan last week sort of talk about, like, we've identified this guy, like, our staff has identified this guy.
4: That's who I was talking about. Okay, got it. Right.
12: And then you watch him play, and he's making plays as well, and he plays with some sort of, you know, some instinct and some explosiveness. He's got some twitch to him as well, and he's going out there to make plays. So, you know, there are some fun position battles to watch for tomorrow's game.
10: All right, we'll come back. We'll do Fan 5. We'll do headlines later. Again, those guys are live at Circa in Las Vegas, Nevada. More of the Power Trip Morning Show after this on The Fan.
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0: From the KFGO News Center, I'm Austin Erickson. A fundraiser begins for the family of Ian Fry, a musician who was killed in a crash by a vehicle fleeing at speeds over 100 miles per hour from a traffic stop. Authorities say the Christine, North Dakota man was killed early Sunday when his vehicle was T-boned by 19-year-old Cornelio Vasquez IV of Grand Forks, who was arrested. Fry leaves behind a wife, four children, and a grandchild. Find a link to the fundraiser at KFGO.com. A report from North Star Policy Action says Minnesota public school districts are receiving less state aid than they did more than 20 years ago. The analysis finds districts received nearly 9% less per pupil state funding in 2025 than in 2003, despite gains made through a 2023 school finance law. The 9th annual Battle of the Badges blood drive is underway. It's a friendly competition between Fargo's police and fire departments, and you can vote by donating blood. You can give at the Fargo Red Cross office from noon to 6. From the KFGO News Center, I'm Austin Erickson.
1: Rube's out at the fair. I think he's going to want to have something to be like, hey, at least we got, we'll look over here. We got Heinz extended. We'll worry about the other stuff later. Break some news between now and Monday.
2: And then break the other news between that Monday and the next Monday. Let's just keep this thing going here.
3: We talked about some subterfuge from the Star Tribune when it came to headlines. The Athletic did that to me yesterday because there was an article talking about how are the Wild going to trade Quinn Hughes? And yeah. I was like, they got me. I read the whole article, man. But we took our time last year. We'll do it again this year, right?
1: Mm-hmm. And the rumors that have been started by all sorts of bloggers and the New Jersey fans are just ridiculously dumb. I mean, just the worst of the worst when it comes to fan bases, just because they're just, they're delusional and they keep pushing these ridiculous claims that, you know, Quinn's trying to go join his brothers out there and he's going to be back. The panic button is even in sight right now.
2: You're going to be on the New Jersey message boards by the end of the hour.
1: No, not that.
4: Well, and then the sports ones.
1: Well, I mean, there are some good New Jersey message boards.
2: Michael Jordan is not expected to return to NBC's NBA coverage this season. Last year, he was a, quote, special on-air contributor, but fans pointed out that it pretty much sucked because he sat down with Tirico once, and they split it up and spread it out over the course of the season.
4: Yeah.
2: So he really got paid to do an interview with Tirico once.
1: Wait, who is this?
2: Michael Jordan.
1: Yeah.
2: So they're like, "That's we're not doing that again." So no. He is expected to just take another step back from the NBA. For a guy that's the greatest player in the history of basketball, he is really hands off, mm-hmm. right? He seems to be more interested in NASCAR than basketball. But well, it was, man, he just does not get tapped on very much, which is interesting because last year that was the excitement. Is wow, let's see what Jordan has to say after a couple of decades of mostly staying quiet. And turns out he didn't have much to say.
1: I don't have the numbers in front of me, but it was pointed out that he spent significantly more time on the NASCAR on Fox broadcast than he ever did on the NBA and NBC. Wow.
5: I actually remember seeing a little, I don't know if it was like one of those mini 30 for 30s, but it was, or like some type of Sports Center special, but Michael Jordan was talking about his NASCAR ownership, and he was basically saying that he doesn't feel like he can be too close to basketball because it's just, he's so competitive, hyper-competitive, and obsessive about it that he doesn't really want to be super close to the game. I mean, I think he even said as such when he got inducted into the Hall of Fame, he was kind of mad. He was like, this basically means I can never come back and play basketball in the NBA again. So I just think he wants to stay kind of as far away from it as possible.
2: It's weird, though, because like Wayne Gretzky's on a lot of those, you know, the TNT, right, coverage. And I think most people think Wayne is just very average, like not dynamic, not terrible. He's just somewhere in the middle. It's just cool to have the greatest player that's ever lived just on the panel. That should be Jordan.
3: Well,
2: but
3: can I tell you guys?
2: Not interested.
3: I think Jordan is still pissed they banished him to baseball in punishing him for gambling.
4: Correct.
3: That's exactly why he's mad at the NBA. Yeah, we all know that's the truth.
4: Yes.
3: That's what happened.
4: Yes. He got caught gambling on his own team.
3: And they banished him to baseball.
4: Yes. Take that, Corey.
3: That's right.
4: Now
3: the Hawks
4: said it. Now what are you going to do?
2: Sauce, tell me more about this conspiracy. Go on.
4: Well, how about this? You want to know a new Randy one?
2: Can't wait.
4: He doesn't think dinosaurs ever existed.
1: Wow.
3: Man,
1: wow.
3: I've read so much. I hate it when some of my favorite people start talking and they're like, I'm not sure about dinosaurs. I'm like, stop. Hit stop on this. I don't want to hear any more about it.
1: Yeah, put that right up there with flat earthers.
3: Yeah. Oh, by the way, can I change the subject real quick?
2: Mm-hmm.
3: We both disappeared from the camera for a moment. There's a reason. Our guy Aaron from Circus stopped by to say hi. because, you know, it's 6:17 a.m. People are just waking up. He said that tonight at the party, which we're having the big gathering, he wants us to make sure we meet the owner of Circa and the D, because they are overwhelmed by the amount of listeners who are coming out to celebrate the 25th anniversary, and he can't believe how popular we are, and he wants to meet us in particular. So congratulations. Thank you to the people who listen to the Fan and the Power Trippers, because they are overwhelmed by the response to our trip.
2: That's awesome. I did hear some numbers yesterday, and I'm like, Circa is going to be super pumped if
3: they
2: that's the number.
3: They can't believe it.
2: Yeah, that's what I heard.
4: Words were blown away.
3: That's what
4: they
3: said.
4: Were blown away by it.
3: He said, we were told you guys were popular. We had no idea.
2: Okay, well then hang on. I know I have a lot of good ideas, but nobody listens to me, so none of these ideas come to fruition. But just hear me out.
3: Okay.
2: This is getting a little ahead of putting the cart ahead of the horse.
3: Please do it.
2: Let's just say we're the first show that's ever gone 26 straight years in Twin Cities Radio.
3: Wow,
2: Shouldn't we have a 26th anniversary party in Vegas next year as well, and we'll do it at Circa.
3: I love when the cart's in front of the horse.
2: Okay.
3: I said we do it. I love it.
2: Let's assume we're going to make it to year 26. Let's run this back next year. Zach, your hands up.
1: What about a 25-and-a-half anniversary show?
4: Not bad.
3: Well, listen, let's not get crazy.
6: There's no such thing as a bad idea.
4: I don't think I can go back here.
6: Guys, it's not.
3: Let me see how the rest of this track.
2: Yeah, okay. People like round numbers, so I think it's kind of preposterous, Zach, but we could do what Chris and Sauce are doing right now. We could go out for the 25th and a half just to scout ideas for the 26th.
3: Well said.
4: Well said.
2: Because things change. I don't know if Chad Abbott knows this, but Vegas construction is constantly ongoing.
3: Yeah.
2: So if you spend more than a couple of months away from Vegas, by the time you go back, it's completely different.
4: Yeah.
2: And sometimes hard to navigate. So that's why we feel like we have to update our listeners as often as possible so they know where to go, what new restaurants are out there.
6: It's a public service.
2: Like, how close are we to this A stadium being 100% done, not just partially built? They need to know this.
6: Well, you can't, as we all know, you can't believe everything you see in the news.
2: No, you have to see it with your own eyes.
6: You have to see it for yourself.
4: Well said, Ben.
1: Yeah. And Max exactly and I right. would like to scout for the 25-and-a-half show,
5: we'll totally sacrifice to make that happen.
3: Listen, we'll bring everybody out here. Chad Abbott can run the board. we can do this. We can
1: He'd
3: do this,
1: love
3: guys.
1: That.
3: He would love it. He's for us.
4: Yeah.
2: We'll do.
3: We better break.
2: We'll do headlines when the Power Trip Morning Show returns. Yeah, Circa's the best. Cannot wait to go there in November.
3: Yeah,
2: it's going to be awesome.
3: Power Trip listeners, thank you, man. You've made us look like stars. We appreciate it very much. And Sauce and I are going to benefit from it because we're going to get everything for free the rest of the trip. This is going to be awesome.
2: That's pretty cool. When is Ben Maller showing up?
3: Tomorrow.
4: Yep.
2: But, is he in town tonight? Are you guys going to cross paths tonight?
3: Not tonight. He's coming in specifically for us. He's not even going to be on the air. He's just coming here to be on our morning show tomorrow.
2: Ben Maller's the best, man.
3: Yeah, he's the best.
2: Love that show.
4: So good.
2: All right. 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
21: 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Big night last night for the Red Hawks. They take down the Canaries. Kyle Krieger, brilliant on the hill, gets the win at the plate. Big night for Juan Fernandez.
22: Here comes a 2-2 again, and Fernandez turns on this one to left field. Up, back, back, back, back, gone! He's done it again! Mars tracking town! Juan Fernandez has homered twice tonight! And the Red Hawks have taken a 6-0 lead!
21: The Red Hawks win it 8-1. Rubber game of that series coming up tonight at Newman. Meanwhile, the Twins jumped out to a 3-0 lead early, but fall to the A's in Sacramento yesterday by a score of 7-4. The Twins off tonight. They'll start a big series with the White Sox coming up tomorrow night. That's a Fan Sports Update.
2: 1 + 1 + 2 + 1 = 5. Now do 1 + 2 + 1 + 1.
3: 1 + 2 + 1 + 1 = 5.
2: Tim Curry, dead at the age of 80. Absolute banger after banger after banger. Tim Curry's a awesome actor. It sucks that he's dead.
3: That must be a Clue thing.
2: It sure is. Rocky Horror Picture Show, 1975. I've never seen it, but obviously he's ridiculously famous for that role. It's you could argue it's the biggest cult film of all time. It's the definition of a cult, because they all dress up, they all go out, they make a big deal about this movie all the time. Rocky Horror Picture Show is a huge deal. But how about this run of like kind of sneaky awesome spots? He was Rooster in 1982's Annie.
3: Yep.
2: Awesome in that role.
3: Yep. Oh yeah.
23: Yep, I remember him there.
2: Then, man, 85 for me is one of the greatest years in the history of movies in general. Yes. Clue, In 1985, he's a 10 out of 10. He is awesome as Wadsworth. It's such a good movie. And then Legend is the Tom Cruise movie with the devil and the devil's trying to kill the last unicorn and stuff. That movie to me is so freaking awesome and nostalgic for a couple of reasons. Number one, it's early Tom Cruise. It's kind of cool. But that movie would suck in 2026 because Tim Curry's role as the devil would be CGI.
3: Oh, okay.
2: They did the most elaborate, awesome costume for him. If you've seen it, he has giant devil horns. His makeup is spectacular. It would be CGI slop in 2026.
0: I gotta look it up.
2: Look it up. I think it's the coolest depiction of a devil character in the history of film.
3: Is that when you fell in love with the devil?
2: 100%. At 5 years old, I'm like, right? That guy I would follow to the pits of hell.
5: You saw that at 5?
2: I definitely saw Legend early. Maybe not like the year it came out, but I was probably 6, 7, or 8 when I first saw it. You've never seen this, Ben, based on the pictures or not?
0: I'm getting there. The Lord of Darkness, that's the...
2: Exactly. He's the devil...
0: Oh my God.
2: Yeah. It's epic. What? You've never seen this?
0: No.
2: I wouldn't say it necessarily holds up. It's one of those movies, if you watch it in the 80s, I still freaking love it. If you saw it today for the first time, I don't know if you would like it, but you would definitely like Tim Curry's performance and the makeup in Legend. It's awesome.
3: He's built like a brick house is what he is.
0: I know.
2: Yeah, that's freaking Tim Curry.
3: Wow.
2: Then he goes on, of course, some smaller roles. He hits Home Alone 2.
3: That's it, Home Alone 2, baby.
5: Hell yeah.
2: In 1992.
3: Yep.
2: He was in Muppet Treasure Island. He was Long John Silver in 1996.
5: Oh, yeah.
3: I don't remember that.
5: Great film.
2: You could argue, even though it was made for TV, it's still technically kind of a movie, but he was Pennywise in It in 1990.
3: Yeah.
2: Yeah,
5: I forgot
3: Pennywise.
5: That was a made for TV bit.
2: Yeah, that's technically TV, not a film.
5: Can I ask
2: it feels
5: something?
2: Like a film. Yes.
5: Can I ask a quick question?
3: Sure.
5: Was that just on like regular TV?
2: Yeah.
3: Yeah, it was.
5: Wow.
3: Yeah.
5: That was terrifying.
3: Terrifying.
5: I hated that.
3: Yeah, he was a great Pennywise.
5: Yeah, he was.
2: So this is sacrilegious for Rocky Horror Picture Show fans, but when I think of Tim Curry, I will always think of Clue.
5: I'll think of him in Home Alone, too. He's great in that.
3: Yeah, that's where, exactly.
2: Oh, man.
3: I could be making this up. I think he might have done Rocky Horror Picture Show on Broadway or something like that and then brought it to the screen. I think he originated that role.
2: Is that right?
3: Mm. I'm not sure I'm right about that, but I think that might be true. I'm not sure.
2: I think this is a name, again, that's why I'm always pumped that Zach and Max are here. Are you guys familiar with Tim Curry? Like, did you
5: of
2: know
5: course.
2: The name?
5: Oh, yeah, for
2: okay,
5: sure.
2: You both did.
6: Yeah, he did extensive voice acting work. Like, he was in a lot of kids' cartoons from Zacko growing up.
3: Sure.
6: Absolutely. And then, of course, It and Rocky Horror Picture Show. And
2: have you seen Clue?
6: Front. I've seen Clue, yeah.
2: Okay, he's awesome in that.
6: And it came out, it had different endings?
2: Yeah, three different endings.
6: And based on
2: which theater you went to, they played a specific ending. Now, when it ran on TV, they would always run all of them back to back to back so you could see them all. But that's kind of an awesome idea
3: genius.
2: I think I've said awesome 15 times this segment, but I love Tim Curry.
0: Have they done that since? Alternate endings at different, for
5: well,
0: any
5: Wayne's
0: movies
5: World.
0: Since then?
2: I don't think so.
0: I mean, I feel like that's something they should bring back. Now that we have this resurgence in going back to the theaters, if that momentum can keep up.
2: The closest thing I can think of, and this isn't exactly what you're saying, but there was a Black Mirror episode about the Mandela effect, and Netflix was feeding people two different versions, specifically so you would argue about which
0: one
2: you got and not know that you technically were both correct, which I thought was awesome. Right, so we've seen little kind of viral marketing ideas like that, but I don't know if we've ever had a theater that just flat out said, you're getting one of three options and you don't know which one you're getting. That's kind of cool. That's just really creative.
0: Cool,
2: Anyway, Tim Curry dead at the age of 80. I guess he had a major stroke like a decade and change ago.
0: Oh, is that what got him?
2: He's had some serious health issues for an extended period of time. Total buzzkill. That part sucks.
6: Also in Scary Movie 2 from me and Zacko's childhood as well. He was like a weird scientist professor guy in Scary Movie 2.
3: That tracks.
2: And I've seen that, but I don't remember that at all.
3: That tracks.
6: I saw that movie 5,000 times as a kid.
3: Mm. Hey, by the way, Rocky Horror Picture Show, the next movie showing at the Sphere.
2: Oh, is that right? Oh, no
3: that
2: kidding.
3: Yeah, yeah. Imagine how popular.
5: Great timing.
3: No kidding.
2: So you guys were joking a couple days ago that, Chris, you sounded like you had no interest in going to see The Wizard of Oz. Not because you don't care about The Wizard of Oz at the Sphere. It's just you don't have enough time in Vegas to waste 2 hours at the Sphere doing that.
3: Yeah, right. Yeah, no, but it'd be fun. And we were on the plane with, getting off the plane with people who flew out here specifically just to go see The Wizard of Oz at the Sphere. Yeah. It's a big deal, man.
2: Mm.
3: Yeah.
5: I might have to find something other than gambling to do, so I might go on Friday.
3: Yeah, you might. You might want to. You might not have any money left. You might have to do that. Can I throw a football thing in real quick
2: while
3: we're standing here at the Circus Sports Casino in the sports book? Hey, Ben?
0: Yeah?
3: Right now, the over-under... All right, let me give you like this. The over-under for the Game 1 Packers-Vikings game at Minnesota Vikings, Sunday, September 13th, which, of course, is a noon start for us, 12:25 start. The over-under is 45 right now.
5: It's at 325.
3: It's 325.
5: Yeah,
3: what did I say? I'm sorry. Yeah, there you go, 325. That's right. So the over-under is 45 right now. What do you think?
0: I don't know, though. I don't know. I don't know the history of... I'd like to know the history of Game 1, the average of Game 1's point totals. Especially for division rivals.
3: Right.
0: That feels a little high to me for Game 1. I don't know if I see the offenses like just clicking the second they get on the field.
3: Sure.
0: I would probably take the under on that one.
3: Gotcha. And they have the Vikings at -1.5 right now.
0: Yeah. Okay. I think that feels right. There's a lot of uncertainty about what Kyler Murray's going to look like and how they're going to mesh right away. I think the strength early on is going to be our defense, and so, and it's, we're playing at home. It's going to be awesome crowd. So I would definitely take the Vikings on that one.
5: Hmm. Wow. And they might be without Josh Jacobs, who might get suspended. Correct.
0: I didn't hear. With all the off the field stuff you're talking about.
3: Yeah.
0: That's also a possibility. I mean, I think the Micah Parsons thing is one of the biggest things.
5: Huge.
0: I mean, you're missing one of the best defensive players in the league. And he's not going to be out there harassing our offense like he did. He's done. So
5: he's a monster.
0: Yeah, he's incredible. So given the fact that we're going to have what we think right now, crossing our fingers, a healthy offensive line, you know, we got the experimental quarterback and Kyler the creator. Yeah, I definitely feel like the Vikings should win this game, regardless of Josh Jacobs being out there.
3: We've got a lot of cans we haven't seen yet, so it'll be interesting to watch that. The first game of the season, NFL-wise, is Wednesday, September 9th. Of course, the Seahawks are hosting the Patriots. They have the Seahawks at -3.5 for that right now.
0: Yeah, I'm not necessarily a believer that the Patriots going to run this thing back and have as much success as they
3: had
0: last year.
3: Yeah.
0: Not only are they making the long trip over, and the West Coast teams have the advantage in those situations. The West Coast has a lot of advantages when it comes to travel like that. But, you know, I think the distraction factor with the head coach, I think, is a bigger thing. I know it's sort of flown under the radar, and Diana's probably received a lot more heat than anybody else in this situation, but I think, you know, it's got to affect the team. I mean, it's got to affect their approach. It's got to affect some of the things, the team chemistry and all that stuff with Vrabel. And I think their offensive line, to me, is still an issue that they have not fixed. Sauce's guy, their left tackle, I think has got a lot to figure out, and I think he got really exploited last year, and I think people are going to really continue to attack that. And so I don't see them having the same success they had last year. And I think going into the 12th man and trying to win a game I don't think that's going to work out. So
5: right after they get their Super Bowl, the banner and all that, it'll be loud.
0: Yep.
3: Back to you, Corey.
2: I cannot wait to see who guesses the closest number to this trivia question. According to OnlyFans, how many of their, quote, creators have made over $1 million from the platform? This is directly from OnlyFans. They say blank number of creators have made more than $1 million on OnlyFans. How many?
3: Let me look at my credit card statement real quick.
2: No. The question wasn't how many have you paid $1 million to.
1: Is this percentage or just number?
2: No, the
1: just,
2: number of, the of people number? That have crossed that line.
0: I feel like there's a lot of people that have made a $1 million seems like a lot, but I feel like an OnlyFans is not that much.
2: What do you think? Ben, go ahead. Go first.
0: I'm going to say 1,000.
2: Ben says 1,000 creators. Zach?
1: I'm going to say 2,600.
2: 2,600. Maxo?
4: I'll say 2,000.
2: 2,000. Chris?
3: So this is in the history of OnlyFans. It's been around for a long time, so we're talking a cumulative. I'm going to say

0: Yeah, I've never been.
1: Yeah, the gas station?
2: Yeah, the gas station, like, all over the south, southeast and stuff, right.
1: Yeah, the super station?
2: They are now forbidding staff from sporting, quote, visible tattoos in a nationwide ban.
1: Ah. Huh?
2: So now their employees cannot have visible tattoos. Your thoughts?
3: They had, like, an immortal image up until recently, and then they started going after, like, do you guys see the controversy with, like, the small, like, family-owned businesses that have a logo that doesn't even look like the Buc-ee's guy, but they're, like, suing the hell out of these, like, mom-and-pop shops. And then, yeah, now with this, like, they had everybody love Buc-ee's, and now they're just like, hey, now, what are you doing here?
2: Get rid of your tattoos.
3: Get out of here.
4: Yeah, that's ridiculous in 2026.
5: Yeah.
4: It's archaic.
5: I work at Buc-ee's. I had a hand tattoo. What am I going to do?
2: Yeah. Well, there goes Plan B.
5: I guess you're right.
2: And that's where you bought your Plan B.
1: Wow.
5: They sell that there?
2: Oh, you don't. It's like you don't know. Ben, another exercise study that's out that you're here to react to.
1: Oh, great.
2: I actually think you're going to be all over this one because this one makes a ton of sense. Obviously, just walking is good for your brain, right? Movement. Moving is good for the human body, the human mind, correct?
1: Yeah.
2: A new study found that just 10 minutes of super slow jogging at a pace just barely exceeding walking speeds almost immediately changes people's brain activity, improves their thinking skills, and raises their moods. So they're saying even a very, very slow jog is crazy good for your mental state.
1: Yeah, I mean, it's funny how we're like taking this step by step where we've like tore down exercise into, hey man, if you just walk,
2: just move.
1: If you just walk, it's amazing what it can do for your cardiovascular system, with your brain health, your joints, all this stuff, right? And then it's like, well, what if you actually pick up the pace a little bit? Is it better?
2: But I don't want to run.
1: I don't want to run.
2: How slowly can I jog?
1: Yeah. And then now there's a group of people like, what if we kick it up a notch? Maybe that's even better. I don't have to do it for as much time. And they're finding out, 10 minutes of light jogging has just as many beneficial effects. I think what the science actually says is the best form of all of that is interval sprinting. And if you are an able-bodied person that can sprint, now obviously it's very subjective what your sprinting is versus like a world-class athlete, but they say interval workouts when it comes to strength training and sprinting is probably the best overall exercise that you can do for your brain health and for your body and for your cardiovascular.
2: All right, let's run it back here. And I'm just speaking for people in general, not any of us on the power trip specifically. Let's say we wanted to do intervals of super slow jogging.
1: You can do that.
2: Sauce, we're in the clear.
6: Sweet. I don't want to sprint.
5: Well, and here's what I know from the millions of hours spent in therapy, Ben. Walking, running, jogging in general is the ultimate reset button.
2: Yeah.
5: If your kid is having an anxiety attack, if you're having an anxiety attack, if you're stuck in the spin, as I like to call it, go outside and just take a walk. Even just taking a walk, it's the mental reset button that changes everything. It works every time.
1: Yeah, I came across this study a couple years ago. I feel like this is common sense and it's been proven, but it had to be proven through an actual study.
5: Right.
1: You know, the fact that they're taking out exercise and PE out of elementary schools and lower grade schools is just it's stupid. It's nonsensical. And there had to be a study done. It was a city outside of Chicago. And they basically said, we're going to take a group of kids and we're going to basically run a PE class before school even starts. So basically period one, before you do any academics, we're going to get these kids outside. We're going to do jogging and it's not going to be playing, you know, dodgeball. It's going to be basically running for the sake of the research.
5: Right.
1: And they had these kids jog. I think it was based on heart rate monitors. So like even the big kids that couldn't really jog, as long as they're walking and getting their heart rate above a certain threshold for a certain amount of time, they end up at the end of the year having significantly higher academic scores than the kids that were not and in the control group. And it just proved that was a small study to prove once again, especially for kids. They also found out they're more well-behaved. They had better attention spans. They were higher focus groups than the other kids that basically just got to school and were sedentary and didn't do anything. And they're like, wow, what if you imagine moving these kids and

0: getting their blood pumping a little bit early in the morning. It actually helped with all of the academics, from sitting in a classroom for the next 6 hours to attention span to behavior to not acting out. And for the kids that have some level of ADD or hyperactivity, it calmed them down just through exercise. And it's a common sense thing, but we take it out of schools and we wonder, like, why can't these kids focus and sit in their desks for 7 hours? Well, because they need to move their body.
1: Right. Ben, listen, I know that study or studies like it, and the truth of the matter is we were, for thousands of years, our species had to go catch our food. We are a movement species.
0: Correct.
1: That's what we do. The way we won, the way we existed, was because we could run farther for longer, not because we were faster. We got to move, man. And the kids who have the ADHD who can't sit still in class, they were the ones leading our tribe because they were the ones 100%. You wanted to follow, man.
0: Yes.
1: So we got to let the kids move. We got to make them move. Give them the opportunity to burn that energy instead of punishing them and giving them drugs.
0: Yes. I know. It is wild, and we don't need to get down this rabbit hole. But yes, it is. I just think through these kids would not have to be on prescription medications if we just kind of brought back an old school mentality of just like letting these kids move and get the energy out in a constructive way.
1: Let them play, man. That's how you learn.
0: Play.
1: You play. You play. You play. You play.
2: All right. Complete tone change.
1: Yes.
2: Max.
3: Hey.
2: You like them thick, right?
3: Sure. Two C's, baby. Yes, sir. Thicker than a molasses milkshake, dog.
2: Then you're going to love this, dude. Come on. Pringles is launching its thickest chip yet.
3: Yeah.
2: Chips are supposed to be thick enough to handle heavy scoops without snapping. Now, I will say this as a guy that is team stacks.
1: Heavy scoops?
2: The stacks chips are already thicker than Pringles. Mm. Right? So a thicker Pringle, now, maybe we're talking now. Again, I'm still Team Stacks. Anybody else? Right, Sauce, you are, right? Are you not?
4: Team Stacks,
5: those are great.
3: Yeah, I agree.
5: They kind of stole my tagline, heavy scoops without snapping. I mean, I'm going to have to go back to the copyright office and get a new tagline there, but I'm looking forward to this for sure.
2: If you are pro Pringles, though, do they need to be thicker, or are we cool with how Pringles are now?
5: Listen, I love Pringles of all sizes, baby. I'm not going to discriminate. If your Pringle's a little thin, you know, even if it's got a little bite out of it. Your boy's still here to take care of it.
2: Sure, you'll bite it. Shopping malls across the country are now, not all of them, but some of them, are roping off the best parking spaces to charge extra for preferred parking. How do we feel about malls charging you for preferred parking?
5: Malls should just be happy that anybody's pulling up at all right now.
4: Yeah, correct.
2: Free advertising. Go ahead.
1: Sorry, man. I there's nothing better than going to the gym and seeing people get pissed because they're not parked close enough to the gym.
2: Yep.
1: Walk a little farther. You're at the gym. You're going there to work out.
2: Yeah, me
1: it's
2: sauce.
1: Okay if you got to walk a little farther.
4: No,
1: that always makes me laugh.
4: My bit now is because of my kiddo, I park as close to the cart corral as possible because I have to put him in it.
2: That's correct, even if you don't have kids.
1: Yeah,
2: always
1: right.
2: park
1: yeah,
2: next to
1: yeah.
2: the corral.
4: Yeah.
2: That's going to save you more time than parking close
4: correct.
2: To the store. Park
4: yeah.
2: next to the corral. By the way, again, free advertising for our friends, but still... I will say that is one thing that Mall of America got right from day one. They have so much parking with all those ramps.
1: Yeah.
2: Have you ever gone to Mall of America and been like, there's no parking space? There's
0: never.
2: You might have to park, you know, a couple of rows back and you might be like, man, it might take you a minute and a half to find a spot that you like. But it's never like, well, I guess this ramp's full. You know what I'm saying?
1: Even on Black Friday.
2: You can always find a spot at MOA.
3: And now they got those the things that tell you how many spots are available on each level, right?
2: It's super convenient.
1: Genius. Which, who counts that? I can't imagine being the person whose job it is to count.
3: Yeah,
1: it's unbelievable, but thank you for your service. Yeah.
2: Right, when the cars are going by, you're like, 1 + 1 + 2 + 1. No, 1 + 2 + 1 + 1. Today is National Just Because Day, as in, like, you guys are in Vegas, so... Do whatever you want just because.
1: Yeah, that's not doing well for me.
4: Yeah.
2: Sounded like it was going pretty well for you.
3: Probably shouldn't have said that with considering the circumstances.
4: Got a little greasy.
2: Yeah, do it just because.
1: Yep.
4: Got a little greasy.
1: Yeah, well, it's
4: but
1: okay.
4: Today's
1: turn
4: a new
1: around,
4: day.
1: Baby. We turned it around.
2: Last year, a skateboarder from California extended her own Guinness World Record as the oldest competitive female skateboarder. Now, again, this is hard to guess because it's truly competitive. It can't be somebody that just is still capable of skateboarding. How old do we think she is? Her name is Judy Oyama.
1: Yep.
2: How old was she when she competed in the International Slalom Skateboarding World Championships in November?
1: Well, I'm older than you guys, so let me go first, because I can honestly tell you, skateboarding became a thing the generation before me. So I'm going to guess she's probably a little older than me. I bet she's like 67 or something like that.
2: Hey, let's just stop. She's 66 years old, wow. 25 days.
5: Bam. Wow.
2: So that was last November, so she's essentially 67 now, give or take. So she was 66 years, 25 days old. And that is the Guinness World Record. Isn't that nuts?
1: Yeah. What is your hand for?
2: Can you, Paul, your hands up?
4: Woodhawk?
2: Well, yeah, he likes the movie Rad. He likes...
4: What's the...
2: No, that's a BMX movie, but he likes all of those kinds of gals.
1: Yeah, I like girls.
0: Yeah, especially Asians. I've seen the search history. Yeah.
2: Oh, you're assuming she's Asian.
1: Absolutely.
4: Well, have you seen his search history?
1: Yeah, he accidentally looked over my shoulder. Mm-hmm. He's scarred for life.
2: By the way, Chris, you couldn't have nailed this even more, by the way. She was 13 when she started skateboarding in 1975.
1: Yeah. I mean, that was just, I was born in 1970, so I was young, but I can remember that it was a huge, huge deal, and it transitioned right into BMX racing, and it was kind of the same people. It was so much fun, man. That's cool. Everybody
2: she was inducted into the Skateboarding Hall of Fame in 2018 and says she does plan to compete at the World Skate Games in October because she wants to beat her own record. So whatever. That's just, that's pretty incredible.
1: It really is, man.
2: Yeah. Skateboarding, you nailed it. Skateboarding is one of those things where I was never good at it, but obviously I was an adequate skateboarder in high school. It's just basic teenage balance, right?
1: Right.
2: At 40, whatever, let's say 40, 5-6 years ago, when my kiddo was trying to skateboard at 5 or 6 years old, I'd be like, watch, you just do this. And you're like, oh my God, my balance is, you completely forget that your balance is different at 40 plus as it is as a teenager. It's so much harder than you remember.
0: Yeah.
2: Even things like scooters or the hoverboard, right, which they can all fly around the neighborhood on. I'm like, this should be easy. It's super not easy.
0: Yeah, no. You know the one thing that I couldn't do, two things I was going to say, about the balance thing, the rip sticks.
2: Yeah.
0: I can't do it.
2: Can't do it.
0: I would have loved those things at
2: 15 years old. I would have been all over those. Can't do it.
0: No, I can't do it. I can't swivel like that and stay balanced. And my kids can just jump on those things and rip around the neighborhood.
2: You want to just wring their necks, right? Yeah. Like, this should be for everybody.
0: And they're making fun of me. They're like, you can't. Like, what do you mean you can't do it? Like, I can't
2: do it.
0: I can't do it.
2: Nope. Wait till they get old.
0: My longest and best memory of a skateboard is not, I tried to ride a skateboard like everybody did when we were our age. Couldn't do it. I was like, it's not really for me. You know, I can ride on it, but I couldn't do any tricks and stuff like that. We just used them to pull ourselves. Like, we would sit on them behind a bike, and we just get pulled around the neighborhood.
2: Sure.
0: That was the best part.
2: That sounds super fun.
0: Yeah, it was super fun. And you just try to basically like the tube on the back of a boat. That's where we just rip around and try to knock each other off.
2: Amazing.
0: The skateboard.
2: Just skinned knees every
0: skinned
2: weekend.
0: Skinned knees, elbows. Oh, it was so fun.
1: Good old days.
2: ChatGPT can now send texts for you.
1: Oh, wow. That is new.
4: Oh, wow.
0: How?
2: Do we want it to?
0: I don't think I want it to. I don't want chat connected to my actual communication with texts and phone calls.
1: Yeah, that's interesting. I don't want to accidentally send the wrong one either, if you know what I mean.
0: Yeah.
4: Jeez.
1: What was I searching for again?
4: Oh, boy.
2: All right. I think Chris knows this because we've done this before. I'm almost positive we've done this before, but I think Chris knew this last time. I think. So I'm putting a lot of pressure on you because I'm giving you credit for remembering this, I think, twice. The first CD that was made and sold in the U.S. was what? I can give you the year if you need a hint, and that might give it away, but the first CD that was made and sold in the U.S.
1: I do know
2: was
1: this.
2: What album?
1: I do know this. It wasn't a Beastie Boys record, was it?
2: Nope.
1: Oh, cripes.
2: Can I give you the year and see if you can get it?
1: Yeah, give me the year.
2: 1984.
1: Oh, so it was Thriller. It was Michael Jackson.
2: Nope. Good guess, though.
1: Man, it's right in... I do know this. I just can't remember.
2: It's an individual artist.
1: George Michael.
2: Huge album. Nope.
1: Madonna.
2: Nope.
1: Larry Brown.
2: You're dancing all around. Oh, Larry Brown. You got it.
1: Got it.
2: Bruce Springsteen's Born in the USA.
1: That's right. It was in there. I couldn't remember it. Yep. Oh, well. Show's over, guys. I'm sorry. We got to go.
6: We'll see you guys tomorrow live in Las Vegas again.
1: Zacho, thank you. And Jared, thank you for making this happen.
4: Guys.
1: It was a literal last second when it got done.
6: They got to figure it out.
1: Let's see if we make it happen again tomorrow.
6: Initial semifinal number two tomorrow with Netflix superstar Kelsey Cook, Audra Martin, Rick Fields, Brett Blakemore. We'll see what happens in semifinal number two. What with Parrish tomorrow? I think Creasel's back tomorrow. Is Marnie back tomorrow? I'm not sure. Is Marnie on the show tomorrow?
1: Don't know.
6: I don't know if she's on her way. Who knows? Well, I'll text her and figure that out. Mr. Z tomorrow. Lots going on between 5:30 and 9
1: tomorrow.
6: The
1: State Fair's ready to go. Look at PA and Nordo at the State Fair. Look at them.
6: There is the State Fair. Look at PA and Nordo. Ben's going to be out there today, 3 to 4:30. Go say hi to Ben Lieber and Elizabeth Reese at the Twin Cities Live booth as well. See you, Ben. Have fun, man.
0: See you, guys. Bye-bye.
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8: 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The fallout from Jed York's weekend arrest has officially reached the league office. Speaking at the owners' meetings in Atlanta, NFL Commissioner Roger Goodell addressed the situation for the first time, confirming the San Francisco 49ers owner and CEO is facing formal scrutiny. Goodell stated the matter is actively being reviewed. Well, I would hope so. I'm Drake Toll.
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3: Your 7:40 The Fan regional weather from meteorologist who told Tom Szymanski. Sunny, hazy today. High of 80 for tonight. Clear, a little hazy overnight, low of 52. Partly sunny, again hazy tomorrow. Breezy tomorrow. High of 83 heading into the weekend. 64 with a chance of showers and thunderstorms tomorrow night. And Saturday, partly sunny. And a chance for showers and thunderstorms Saturday night. Saturday's high of 86. That's your 7:40 The Fan regional weather.
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24: 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The berth ends a bit of a playoff drought for the Wings. 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

0: morning, ladies and gentlemen, and welcome to the Great Minnesota Get-Together. Welcome to 9 to noon at the State Fair, Carousel Park, the destination. And we are adjacent to the grandstand for Fair 2026. 9 to noon, traditionally, kicks off the State Fair for the Core 4 of radio shows at FM 100.3 KFAM. And here we are at the Great Minnesota Get-Together. The Como Avenue strain was real at 7 a.m. Snelling, less than compelling, but smiles and happiness rule the roost here at Carousel Park, ladies and gentlemen. You're so excited and happy to be at the Great Minnesota Clomp together, and 9 to noon is in the air. That's Eric Nordquist. I'm Paul Allen. Some call him Nord Squish. Some call me Ye Old Jokester, or PA. We are Minnesota Vikings football aficionados. Any questions? We didn't come all this way to not have people massage our elite Minnesota Vikings-related minds. We didn't come all this way to figure out, like, why the Valkyries box and one defense can be stifling. We are here to satisfy all your purple loving needs and at no charge. You don't have to hit a sub button or like us. Any questions? We're here. Vikings related questions. Okay. Yes, young man, what's your question? Oh, a J.J. McCarthy-related question. That's an absolute shocker, given the polarizing nature of the kid with the curly hair. And what a perfect way to start Vikes Bites. Vikes Bites provided by?
1: Vikes Bites!
0: Vikes Bites.
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0: Kevin O'Connell, head coach of the Minnesota Vikings, said this yesterday regarding quarterback J.J. McCarthy and potential inclusion Friday night at Empower at Mile High. Ahmad Hicks of Fox 9 and Kevin Seifert of ESPN on the peppering. Devin, go ahead and hit it.
2: So, Coach, did you divide up the second team reps this week because of J.J. McCarthy's ankle?
3: Yeah, it was really only, you know, on Monday they really weren't divided up in any kind of particular way. You know, we only had so many reps coming out of the game because the ones, you only basically got one or two reps a period. Or they got all the reps, the twos and the other guys only really got one or two reps a period. So really, yesterday was more out of, you know, just knowing that we wanted to try to hopefully get him turned over. And now today's such a, there's so many ones versus ones reps today. You know, felt like it was a good opportunity to let him get the next couple days to turn over and feel really great for a Friday night.
2: So just to be clear, you're thinking JJ could still start Friday night?
3: Yeah, I mean, to me, you know, at this point, you know, maybe not getting as many as maybe we wanted to in the last preseason game, I think these reps are still so important. I know, you know, we look at all this as such a big picture thing all the time, and but I still look at these reps for a young player as really important, and he's had a really good offseason and a good training camp, and I still think these reps are important for him to go out there and move the ball and move the team, put the ball in the end zone, and that's the goal. But also, you know, if we can't get him there, we can't get him there.
0: That's head coach Kevin O'Connell, head coach of the Minnesota Vikings, and he's discussing the final preseason game tomorrow evening, and that'll take place at 8 o'clock on FM 100.3, KFAN, and Fox 9. It's a simulcast. The 9 to noon producer, Nordo, nailed it Tuesday. The head coach validated Nordo's elite NFL mind by saying, here we are. Like Nordo, the head coach wants J.J. McCarthy to get more reps and ops and plays and experience. The curly-haired kid's inclusion tomorrow night, I believe, is still very much in question. And that's the latest with the obligatory J.J. McCarthy polarizing plunge courtesy of 9 to noon. Nordo, you're seeing it clearly, and good morning.
1: Good morning. The ankle thing, though, that's, the, you know, as part of being available and all of these reps, I want him to get out there on Friday night. It's going to be friends and family night at Mile High in some respects with the third preseason game. But I do believe that he needs every single opportunity. It's cool that he gets XYZ reps during the practice periods at TCO, but full speed, at least some semblance of competitive action on the field is absolutely necessary. And now, once again, we have this really won't he because of the ankle thing. And that's a little bit frustrating, but it's certainly a different approach, it feels like, this year from Kevin O'Connell at the podium. And as honest and forthright as he was about it with JJ, we're going to see probably Carson Wentz on Friday night, it sounds like, potentially. And then, of course, Max Brosmer takes it the whole way.
0: Mm-hmm.
1: But regardless of, I mean, man, the hottest talker in town is the backup quarterback.
0: Hot talker.
1: Regardless of who's two or who's three into the border battle, I would be happy to see both of those guys, Wentz and McCarthy, find their way on the field on Friday.
0: For those of you who watch and or listen to the Minnesota Vikings game tomorrow night, it's 8 o'clock. 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A preseason highlight for many, including yours truly, takes place in the third quarter tomorrow night. That's when head coach Kevin O'Connell is mic'd up on the sideline. And if you haven't seen it over the last couple of years, it's fascinating. When the offense is on the field, say Brosmer's the quarterback, Xavier Scott's the tailback, and your receivers are Dante Fleming and Dylan Bell. Well, he'll tell us, all right, guys, here's what we're going to do. We're going to hand it off to Xavier Scott. He's going to run to the right side. Now, the right guard, who could be Vershawn Lee, Walter Rouse, or guard to be named later.
1: Delby Lemieux
0: needs to pull out and pick off that guy 46. If he doesn't get 46, the play's not going to happen. Then on the backside, we're going to need tight end, let's say, 83 Bryson Nesbitt or 86 Gavin Bartholomew. Well, we're going to need him to get the safety. And if both those things happen and Xavier makes one guy miss, this can get to the house. All right, here we go. And then we watch the play. He talks during the play, analyzes it after the play, and it's a preseason highlight. He's the only coach in the National Football League who makes himself that available that way during the course of a game. So that's tomorrow night, third quarter. Aaron Jones, running back for the Minnesota Vikings, he'll join us mic'd up from the sideline for most, if not all, of the fourth quarter. That's the final quarter of the final preseason game. Then 2 weeks from Saturday, it's a border battle. The Green Bay Packers are at U.S. Bank Stadium. Any questions? We didn't come all this way to not field Minnesota Vikings-related questions and massage our elite football minds. You, okay, ma'am. Dylan Bell, I'm glad you asked. Undrafted rookie receiver from Georgia. To put him on the active 53 is a super long shot, but consider this. One of your new favorite players is going to be a man named Juwan Jennings, and he wears 14. And in watching a spirited, physical, really out of character, rough and tumble practice yesterday. It was a civil war. It was Vikings ones versus Vikings ones, KO and Kyler versus Flores and his group. And it got chippy and it got nasty yesterday. I mean, they went after it. It was one of the better practices that I've seen in quite some time outside of the joint practices. And in said practice yesterday, you know, the ones who play Friday night didn't really get much run, but Juwan Jennings gave us a little snapshot of his blocking ability with linebackers and safeties and DBs and things like that, and it looks good. So when they start playing games that count, you're going to see a 45 Max Bredesen, a rookie from Michigan. You're going to fall in love with him immediately. He mashes man for profit, and he hasn't scored a touchdown since high school, so let's not count on that too much. But you're going to like that triggering into your favorite player, ma'am, 14, Juwan Jennings, smashing somebody. And then like Aaron Jones, Jordan Mason, or DeMond Claiborne, get loose. Now, Dylan Bell, your question. If I'm Dylan Bell, I craft my entire existence around becoming the next Juwan Jennings. I don't worry about catching passes. I mean, if I catch them, I catch them. I don't worry about being big-time pass-catching wide receiver du jour. Nah, I take a crafty route. I look at that guy on the one-year deal, and I see how long he's lasted in the league, being one of the better physical run-blocking receivers in the last two decades, along with the likes of Larry Fitzgerald Jr., Hines Ward, Anquan Boldin, and Juwan Jennings. And if I'm Dylan Bell, yeah, then I want to be the next Juwan Jennings, who happens to be on a one-year deal.
1: Did you know Dylan Bell took an official recruiting visit to the Gophers? I think in 2021 with Chris Ottman Bell before ultimately committing to the Georgia Bulldogs.
0: Really?
1: P.J. Fleck almost had Dylan Bell, yes.
0: Crazy. Well, Dylan Bell's now with the Vikings. He wears 89, and you'll see him quite frequently tomorrow night. Any questions? We did not come all this way to talk about Taj Bradley's earned run average against the Sacramento Athletics. Yes, question blurted out. If Kyler Murray performs incredibly well this year, would we sign him to a ballyhooed rich extension? That was the question, right? Well, there was a little quarterback here a couple of years ago named Sam Darnold. And Sam, the man who used to play on the Fan, came here, and you know, he was kind of like a wounded, battered animal. You had to put off to the side and let him chill for a little while and get into a new kennel. Well, when he got here with the chief dog trainer, who ended up becoming coach of the year, everything turned around. Well, then we had a little game at Ford Field, week 18, and Sam, the man who used to play on the Fan, did everything he could to make sure we weren't the number one seed in the NFC. Yours truly and several others got quite frustrated with him and was like, you know what, just go ahead and let him walk, and we'll roll with J.J. McCarthy. Now, that's not to say McCarthy does not have a positive future in front of him, but yours truly, that was a bad take. And whomever formulated that opinion, period, it was a bad take. Why? Because Sam Darnold was last seen hoisting the Lombardi Trophy, and he was very good last year. How does that factor into what you're saying? If Kyler Murray performs incredibly well, is it a must that they give him some big, fat, rich extension? And good morning.
1: Good morning. I think it is a must, but it plays into Darnold, because I don't know if the Wilf family, I don't know if the decision makers in that building are going to sit there and go, are we really going to do this again? Gentlemen, are we really going to give up on somebody after providing us? I mean, a really good year means 12, 13 wins, right?
0: Yeah.
1: 11, I mean, a terrific year means potential for bye week, vying for the one seed.
0: Darnold won 14.
1: Maybe winning the first playoff game in Kevin O'Connell's tenure as head coach of the Vikings.
0: Any questions?
1: If any of that happens, we're going to spend segments and segments and segments 9 to noon, not talking about the backup quarterback. We're going to be talking about, will it be
0: all of them,
1: 40, 45, and upwards of
0: anytime,
1: millions of dollars a year for Kyler Murray?
0: Please.
1: And a fat extension. No way they let him leave the building if that happens.
0: What about the passing punter versus the Melbourne Masher? Ooh. The punting situation. Ooh.
1: Biggest position battle on the team.
0: 8 o'clock tomorrow night, Fox 9, KFAN. It's the simulcast. It's the Vikings and the Denver Broncos. KO mic'd up on the sideline for all of the third quarter. Now, that's part of the TimberTech What's on Deck set list. And What's on Deck 9 to noon includes P.J. Fleck, coach of the Gophers, being here at 11 o'clock. The 9 to noon duo, we'll call it a show. We'll call it a six-segment Thursday, so the Gophers Football Weekly group can take over, led by P.J. Fleck. We also have a Rube of the Day promotion this year at the State Fair. And for more information, let's go over to our Rube of the Day. Ladies and gentlemen, from the fighting city of Chaska, Minnesota, can I get a witness and a raucous round of applause for the producer, Eric Nordquist, Mad Producer.
1: Thank you. I love all of you. I am a Rube like you.
0: Well, here I am.
1: And I like money. And I assume that you ladies and gentlemen like money as well. So you see these QR codes, I believe. Maybe there's another one over there. There is.
0: Mm-hmm.
1: All you got to do is scan the QR code, and each and every day, the Rube of the Day, it's going to win $100.
0: Mm.
1: It's that easy. You've never made $100 more easily in your life than scanning that QR code.
0: $100 in the inflationary squeeze? Yes, please.
1: And at the end of all of this, the rubiest of rubes.
0: Yeah.
1: You're going to be the grand prize winner. Again, simply by scanning, you're going to get Vikes Packers tickets and $200 to spend at the bank week one, September 13th. So scan that, and that's all. That's, of course, thank you to Meshbesher and Spence. for supporting the Rube of the Day.
0: Here we are. Here I am, ready to field any questions during the state. We'll get to them. Billy, Johnny, Christy, Susie, Tamika, and Antoine over there, all excited for these Vikings questions. We will be here until 11 o'clock, then all next week. And when we return, we believe elite Timberwolves and NBA mind Dane Moore of the very popular Dane Moore podcast. He's going to be here to chop it up with 9 to noon. After that, Kevin Gorg, one of our favorites. He is the side rink analyst for Minnesota Wild Games. Then P.J. Fleck flecknetizes the crowd at 11 o'clock. That's Nordo. I'm Paul Allen. Devin Ward guides the great ship Love Covenant at FM 100.3 KFAM. Welcome to the State Fair, ladies and gentlemen, and let's have a funky good time today. What do you say?
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17: From the KFGO News Center, I'm Austin Erickson. A group of Minnesota legislators began the process of building the state's first Office of Inspector General to investigate fraud. The bipartisan group is responsible for setting up the process and recommending candidates. Commission Chair DFL State Senator Heather Gustafson of Vadnais Heights says they're looking for candidates with law enforcement or auditing backgrounds. A AAA survey finds nearly half of Minnesota dog owners allow their pets to ride unrestrained in vehicles despite recognizing safety risks. 45% of Minnesotans own a dog and nearly 25% take their pet in the car every week. AAA says loose pets can become dangerous projectiles in a crash and can distract drivers by climbing around the vehicle. Otter Tail Power Company moves forward with plans for a large battery storage system near Fergus Falls. If approved, it will provide 75 megawatts of power for up to 4 hours. That's enough electricity to serve tens of thousands of homes for several hours. From the KFGO News Center, I'm Austin Erickson.
0: Thank you, thank you. Glad to be there. I think this is 2 years in a row on the first day of the fair that we've been
18: really?
0: Together. Yeah.
18: Wow.
0: Because the traffic is just awful.
18: Well, you came back. I was wondering if you ever would speak to us again after agreeing to persevere the distractions and the Como clump and join us here.
0: I'm here.
18: Norto made a good point, too. A lot of kids are going back to school next week, so Labor Day's a little later and stuff like that. So, I mean, it's a common thread. I come from the west side, left at 6:45. 7:05, 7:10 on Como. Holy cow, the clomp was real at 7:05. That's earlier than usual, but you know what? People are excited for the state fair. Round of applause, big smiles, Billy's and Johnny's and Christie's and Susie's just set to have a great time. And Dane's main game is Timberwolves basketball. So let's start here. Any desire to cover the team for the Star Tribune now that Chris Hines has left for Philly Freedom?
0: How do I say this? No.
18: Okay. Well, the reason I asked, because it had 3% legitimacy to it, is you know, my daughter used to live in Denver, so when the Wolves would play the Nuggets, I bring my son out there. We go to a Wolves-Nuggets game. I see Dane in the bowels of road and home arenas with his contraption to videotape press conferences.
0: It's called a camera.
18: Yeah, it's a camera and this big stick and everything. And so he's all over the place. But, you know, and there are people who help the Dane Moore podcast and Dane's NBA efforts from an advertising standpoint. However, if you covered him for the Star Tribune, I mean, they cover your flights. Might even be a little per diem. Yeah, that's the reason I thought of it, you know, to maybe take, and maybe you could still do the popular Dane Moore podcast, keep the banker in the mix and some other people, you might be popping tags.
0: Well, I actually traveled more than the Star Tribune does right now.
18: Really?
0: Yeah, they cut their travel budget.
18: Wow.
0: Yeah, so.
18: Well, who's paying for that, you?
0: Yeah.
18: Or the banker? Well, you see where I'm going here. I'm just trying to.
0: You're just trying to help.
18: I'm trying to take a little heat off somebody's bankroll during the squeeze, and you know, there's a beat writing job open that doesn't happen too often.
0: I don't know if my fingers still work. I haven't really written an article in like 6 years.
18: Well, that's a great point. Right. The Minnesota Timberwolves have a new player, ladies and gentlemen. Perfect timing to have Dane Moore here with us. Okay, so are you clapping for LaMelo Ball?
0: That kid likes it.
18: Yeah. Are you clapping for Josh Green? Or are you clapping for the news from yesterday, Jonathan Kuminga? Really? Okay, how many in this crowd can pick out Jonathan Kuminga in a two-person lineup standing next to John Konkak? I mean, let
0: kid.
18: Okay, Jonathan Kuminga. What? How can he help? He's in the mix.
0: Yeah, I mean, well, he's gonna. When you do try to pick him out in the lineup, he's gonna stand out because he's like the same size as LeBron.
18: He is a
0: physical athlete. All of those sort of things, like the appearance. And watching him, I mean, I think some people have, you know, checked out highlights and stuff like that. You know, I've seen those going around online. And
19: the best parts of Jonathan Kuminga, the way he is physically built, and his best plays are, like, wildly impressive. It looks like one of the most talented players in the league.
18: Doesn't he hit threes?
19: Not really.
18: Not really?
19: He's more of like a...
18: Because he played for that Warriors team that was so three-conscious, I just kind of fell into thinking that.
19: I think, like, my if people are trying to picture what he plays like... Mm-hmm. And this is a Finals MVP, so I'm not talking about he's at Jaylen Brown's level overall as a player. But we've all seen Jaylen Brown play offense and like in the half court, right? Yeah. He isn't an elite shooter, but he has this size and physicality to get to his spots and score from the mid range area, like at kind of at all three levels. And it's when it works, it pops. You know what I'm saying? And now, he has not been able to put that together at any of his previous stops, and he's been nothing close to the production of Jaylen Brown, of course. But if, again, we can't pick him out in a lineup, I think you'll connect dots to forceful players who kind of play through the mid-range, a little bit like Julius did, too.
20: Hey, kids, Dane Moore just said we got Jaylen Brown at $6 million a year. Can I get a witness? How about that?
18: Seriously, Kuminga, Brown, Kuminga. Philly just must have been struggling with that. Okay, so with this crowd is just so excitable when it comes to the future of Timberwolves basketball. I'm with you with LaMelo Ball, Josh Green, who knows, might not even be here that long. Kuminga, all right, I've seen him. You know, we're league freak raised here, so we watch it and we follow it, but nothing really descript, at least to me. Let's do a fan check here, specifically with these excitable kids in front of us, just to see how excited they are about every new player on the Timberwolves, because we're getting loud ovations for the likes of Jonathan Kuminga and Josh Green, which is sweet. So here we go. How excited are you for Trey Lyles?
20: Look at this.
18: Holy cow, $2 million and change a year. Might have some steal of the offseason to him. LaMelo, Ant, Jaden McDaniels, Stifle, Tower, and Kuminga. That sounds like starting five. Ayo Dosunmu off the bench. Baron J, Shannon Jr., super special Trey Lyles. Dante DiVincenzo when he's healthy. Isaiah Evans, maybe. That's somebody I think.
19: Jalen Clark,
18: but Evans, the shooter from Duke, I think Finchie likes quite a bit. What do you think of all that? What kind of a squad do we have?
19: Well, now it starts to make a little bit of sense, right? Now that you have a power forward there. I mean, I was very in on the idea of acquiring LaMelo when that happened. And, you know, we can talk about what that impact
18: was. There any steam that was going to happen, or did it just kind of drop?
19: It was kind of drop. I mean, I know that going back and, you know, there's been reporting on this for the past couple of years, they've been interested in that because I think they've been interested in adding a point guard next to Ant. And, you know, last year, because Mike got older, they kind of were thrust into making Anthony the point guard of that team.
18: Mm-hmm.
19: And you know from talking to Finch, or I know from me interviewing Finch over the years, like Finch has always viewed Ant as his best version of himself as a two, as somebody who can attack a shifted defense. Now, that doesn't mean he's not going to have the ball in his hand sometimes. It doesn't mean he's never going to run pick and roll, but I don't think Chris Finch has ever viewed Anthony Edwards as like James Harden version of player, you know, and more so a lethal, what he says all the time, right, hard-wired scorer. Like, I think that's what Finch has always viewed for Anthony, and I think it's what LaMelo can unlock in him.
18: You have followed, but then covered Timberwolves basketball pretty much since Pooh Richardson, right? I mean, Steph Marbury, maybe?
19: Well, I was born the year the Timberwolves came to be, so it wasn't quite doing a podcast yet.
18: Right, but you remember Steph Marbury's game, right?
19: Yeah, for sure.
18: All right, well, that's important contextually, because here's the question. Is LaMelo Ball the best natural ball handler in the history of Timberwolves basketball? And I'm talking about, because for it's state of hockey, we understand it, and we're Falconide St. Paul, so just bear with us here momentarily. With LaMelo, you're going to see some ball handling skills that are of the just wizardry. I mean, mesmerizing at times. My man gets in tight quarters, players around him and stuff, and he just does magical things with the ball handling skills. Is he potentially the best natural ball handler in the history of the team?
19: I would say maybe best playmaker,
18: right,
19: in the history of the team.
18: So Steph can handle it.
19: Yeah, yeah. And
18: Rubio made plays but didn't handle it like LaMelo.
19: And what does I mean, it's great to be tall in basketball, right? But
18: right.
19: when you're 6 foot eight, yeah. like your handle's a little looser, just the yeah. nature of it, right?
18: Great point.
19: Doesn't mean LaMelo's not a great handler. I think he uses what makes him an elite playmaker is the way that he uses his size. Like, you're going to see him come down in a high pick and roll with Rudy Gobert, right? And you kind of get to that decision point where it's like, am I going all the way to the basket? Am I throwing a lob to Rudy? But then he can also, like, raise up in his body and survey the whole floor mm-hmm. and find Jade McDaniels in the corner, find Anthony Edwards above the break there. And somebody, Mike Conley, you know, is 9 inches shorter than him. When he got to that decision point, right, you're kind of stuck, trapped in the area of making this decision just with you and Rudy. That's what playmaking is, I think, is opening up a greater vision of the floor that you can tap into. And these really tall guards, like LaMelo Ball, like Luka Doncic, have that ability to survey the whole floor with handle, with shooting, and scoring. And that's why they're elite playmakers in the NBA right now.
18: So is LaMelo Ball naturally a good rebounding guard because he's tenacious and 6'8", or occasionally has been known to throw shots off a foot from 32 feet, and then he gets frustrated and has to run after it and chase it down?
2: I always love that one.
19: Well, he's tall. Like, being tall just gets you rebounds. And again, like, Luka Doncic, do you think of Luka Doncic as some sort of great athlete? No.
18: No.
19: He racks up rebounds.
18: Yeah.
19: You know, and it's the height and it's size, and there's so much of that, and I think LaMelo is going to be able to do that, grab and go. Now, we could talk about the shot selection, because that's obviously the, for LaMelo, is the glass half empty version of this. Mm-hmm. But my question to you would be, mm-hmm. how do you think Finch is going to handle that? Because I think there's so, like, this is going to be such a Finch coaching season. Mm. While you've added all this young talent and athletes, like, you do have a lot of just wild dudes on this team now, right? Like, how are you going to hone this all in on a collective vision to go forward and win? It's going to be a coaching task.
18: Well, Finchy happened to be on the 9 to Noon radio show last week, and I drew a parallel to Justin Jefferson with Anthony Edwards. Sure. And I'm like, all right, well, if the Vikings run the ball the way they're convinced they're going to run the ball, and if the quarterback, who's one of the better running quarterbacks this side of Mike Vick over the last two decades, if that piece works,
19: right,
18: then you can't double and triple Justin Jefferson. So therefore, we're pulling coverage off a superstar. Now, I think that's analogous to the Timberwolves because, I mean, LaMelo Ball breaks you down off the dribble as well as any guard in the history of the Minnesota Timberwolves. So therefore, if he's doing that and penetrating and they're playing at more tempo than usual, I think Finchie's going to be in a really good spot with Edwards and less coverage than he's seen, maybe able to do more off the dribble, maybe with the three-point game, stuff like that. So that's how I see it.
19: What did the San Antonio series look like? We saw this all, right? Like, mm-hmm. Anthony would bring the ball up the floor. He'd cross half court.
18: Trap.
19: The second defender would come right away.
18: Yep.
19: And because Ant didn't, you know, he was playing a little bit hurt, he couldn't just, like, sprint around those traps.
18: Mm-hmm.
19: We've seen him do some of that, too. That's not that different than, like, Jefferson receiving cloud coverage over the top, right? It's just these design things by the defense that are saying, we're not going to shut you off completely, but this is going to make it a hell of a lot harder for you to go do your thing.
18: Cloud coverage, are you an elite football mind or do you play Madden?
19: Neither.
18: Okay. Wow.
19: I listen to some
18: podcasts.
19: Because
18: he gets cloud and quarters more than anybody in the NFL. So that was an elite football take.
1: With this season ahead and it being a Finch coaching year, much was made when LaMelo first showed up. It's like, hey, healthiest season he's had in a long time, but there's a governor on that, right? I think dropping him into that 28, 29 minute range, we won't know until they play games that count. But how do you think Finchy and company, they probably have a plan to manage the health of LaMelo?
19: Well, they have a track record of an incredible medical staff the last few years, winning awards and all that, and they are internally extremely pleased with that. You know, you talk to them about, they're like, it's a secret weapon of ours. But everyone's kind of assuming that, like, 28-minute role for LaMelo.
1: Yeah.
19: And that's what he did in Charlotte last year, and it helped him stay healthy for the whole season. I struggle with seeing Finch abiding by that, you know, like he and it's been part of what does he always say? He says, we're a team that plays. He mm-hmm. doesn't like these teams that, you know, the guys are resting all the time.
18: He's not a load management guy.
19: Not, like, as little as anybody in the league, and he believes in that. So is it load management if you're still playing a bunch of games and lowering your minutes down to 28? No. So maybe that is what they ultimately come down to. But I just feel like we've like penned in that LaMelo is going to be the starting one, but not play 30 minutes a game. And
18: can't see it.
19: I don't know. That doesn't really happen that often in the NBA.
18: I mean, you watch a lot of the league. Mm-hmm. So I'm sure, for whatever the reason, at 6 o'clock on a 6 p.m. Central on a nondescript Tuesday or Wednesday,
19: yeah.
18: you fell into a Hornets game with Eric Collins thinking about former PR maven Mike Cristaldi and looking for him sitting there courtside. I do it all the time.
19: Totally.
18: And I'll send him a picture being like, buzz.
19: Yeah.
18: So we do weird things like that. But I'm watching LaMelo last year because LaMelo's fun to watch. And to Dane's point, you know, him playing 26, 27, 28 minutes a game, this is a fascinating part of this equation because there's a line of delineation that has been drawn between two organizations, and we'll get into that momentarily. But LaMelo would play four and a half, maybe 5 minutes. You're out. Yeah. He'd come out of the game, wouldn't come back till middle of the second quarter. Mm-hmm. I mean, they were consistent with that. That's how they would get him to his 28. Now, here's the line of delineation, something that really fascinates me, maybe Dane, too. The Charlotte Hornets, all right, so they move LaMelo Ball. They get Naz Reid. They moved a bad actor named Miles Bridges. Good player, had some significant problems off the court. They moved him, too. So we got a culture change taking place down Charlotte, Raleigh way. That's how they see it. The LaMelo Ball played 72 games last year and was quite effective late in the season when they actually were making a play into the postseason push. So he had a dangling carrot. He had something for which to play, and I think that was important to the Timberwolves when it came to the acquisition. But here's the rub. If the Charlotte general manager is like, all right, guys, you can have him, and here's the deal. If you think you're going to get 72 games out of him, I got beachfront property for you to buy in Nevada at a very, very cheap price. Meanwhile, on this side, I know factually there are important decision makers who are like, nah, we're getting him at the perfect time of his career. Maybe they both can be right, but somebody might be terribly wrong, right?
19: I think a big part of him staying healthy, whatever it is, is just working on his body. And I think that's a fair, if you want to do a fair critique, I think LaMelo gets all sorts of unfair criticism for his play and the style of player he has been in the NBA. But a fair critique is that I don't think he's put on the strength that you would like to see at 25 years old yet.
18: Right.
19: And I think all of those things do tie in to balance and to just staying healthy in general. So, again, working with an elite medical staff, working with an elite weight training staff, and convincing him to actually invest in that, like Anthony Edwards has invested, like Jaden McDaniels has invested, it, it

0: every year, although that's changing now. Harden and company are gone. But I think, so we got old man Rudy. He's mid-30s. Trey Lyles has got to be up there. Dante, maybe late 20s. He's on the shelf, of course. But then everyone's like 24. Like,
1: so young.
0: So the coaching year for Finch and organizing a ton of talent, but maybe immaturity or lack of experience is really the route I'm going. That's part of that, too.
2: And I wonder with Finch, I think he's uniquely capable or at least uniquely willing to take on some of these funky situations. And I think that goes back to, you know, I've had conversations with him about coaching overseas. And I remember asking him when it was going to be Cat, Rudy, two centers. He was like, when I coached overseas, my three best players were my seven-footers or my centers. So we started all three of them. You know, he's kind of always had that approach in the G League. Like, you want to win in the G League, you're probably not starting a 1, 2, 3, 4, and 5 traditionally. Right. So I think Finch is the type of coach who at least doesn't push back too much when Tim Connelly presents him with these roster moves. He's like, all right, is it getting us more talent? If it's getting us more talent, it's something we can work on. This team is consistently bought low on the guys who have these poor perceptions externally. And I think they find it to be an inefficiency. They did that with Rudy Gobert, right? Like, I mean, can remember 5 years ago how we were talking about that trade? Like, but they saw an opportunity there. They saw that in Julius Randle. And now you can have mixed reviews on Julius Randle, but it was kind of the same thing. We're like, this guy can't do anything ever. Boom, Western Conference Finals. Again, like, they consistently take these quote-unquote risks, but I think their risk analysis is that it's not actually as risky as you think. They're kind of doubling down on that now. You have LaMelo, and you're going Kuminga, you know? So testing the luck a little bit, but it would be hard for us to critique that approach that that Conley and Finch have deployed around, undervalued assets. Now they're young now too. That is Rudy was like a vet, you know. Julius was a vet. Like, these are young guys still kind of finding their way a little bit in the league. So again, going to be a bigger challenge, but I don't know what can we say?
0: And Finch has done maybe two or three different. He's had to make two or three different incarnations because of Connelly and the trades and such. It's really impressive.
3: Yo,
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5: 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Twins jumped out to an early 3-0 lead. However, yesterday in Sacramento, the A's came back.
9: Swing and a fly ball left center field on the move. Keyshaw, he's still going. He's still going.
5: Win it 7-4. Take the series. Twins off today. They've got a big series coming up with the White Sox. Derek Shelton says it's time to step it up.
10: We can't dictate when we're going to play good or bad. You know, sometimes you don't play good baseball. 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
5: Red Hawks defeat Sioux Falls last night 8-1 behind Kyle Krieger on the hill and Juan Fernandez at the plate. Juan Fernandez, two homers, four RBI. Same two teams tonight at Newman.
11: Those guys.
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13: It's 70 and sunny with a high of 82.
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15: Do you think they want to run and play fast and you know, the run with the Wolves bit, LaMelo, super fast point guard, Ant can run, McDaniels can run. But if you believe that they want to dramatically increase the tempo into the 26-27 season, with Rudy out there, is that possible?
16: Yeah, I don't think Rudy is prohibitive in making your team play fast. He will, if he, and they tried to push it last year. You saw Rudy be intentional about moving last year, and he understands the value of, you know, the average possession in the NBA when you play in transition generates 1.25 points per possession, and the average possession when you're in the half court generates one.
15: Oh yeah, we saw it's that, Nordo.
16: It's just math.
15: Yeah.
16: And so somebody like Rudy, who is very analytically sound, understands that. He's gonna push to run to do it. I think the question is, are the actually fast guys gonna go out and run, you know?
15: Right.
16: You said Anthony can do it. Certainly can
15: right,
16: do it.
15: Right.
16: I think with him, I've seen him run and be a potent transition player when he has other guys out there with him to run alongside him. You go back to some of the younger point guards he played with, or played with point guards he played with earlier in his career, but also just last year when he would get out there with Isle and Bones, right? Like that team just played faster. And LaMelo should be that on steroids. So if Ant has always kind of followed along with other players who are playing fast, I guess there's no reason to believe that LaMelo won't get him to go. But Ant's always been a little bit more comfortable slowing it down and assessing and reading the floor in the half court.
11: You know, lack of health in the series with the Spurs last year kind of makes it difficult to say how we stack up in totality. But do we still look at this roster in terms of how we can attack Wemby and the Spurs, how we can attack and be game against OKC as copycat-ish and kind of, you know, the way we shaped ourselves to beat Jokic a few years ago? Are we looking at it the same way now with those two teams?
16: I don't know, man. Everybody wants to make it this thing where it's like, what are you going to do in the playoffs?
11: Yeah.
16: And I get it. Like, that's ultimately the end game. But what you are going to do in the playoffs is developed during the regular season. You know, like, this group needs to not be the sixth seed again.
11: Right.
16: This group, if they want to beat the Spurs or they want to beat the Thunder in the postseason, like, figure out that identity during the regular season and build on it and cement it. I feel like this team, which is hard to do, but has kind of flipped the switch in the playoffs when the first round came around. And then I think what ultimately happened in the last three postseasons is they sort of ran out of gas because it was hard to keep that light switch on the whole time. So, one, we don't know what this team is. Like, we need to – this is new. This is going to be very different style of basketball.
11: It's going to be fun one way or the other.
16: It's going to be fun. Absolutely that. But, like, they need to figure that out during the regular season. I think the conversations about beating San Antonio or beating Oklahoma City eventually cannot be answered unless they figure out how to be a high-level regular season team. Make it like that 23-24 season when they beat Denver in seven games. They're like, that team felt like a contender the whole year. And in my opinion, the last two seasons, they did not.
11: Well, and this kind of plays into it, too. So that identity during the regular season, and we talk about leadership, this, that, and the other thing, it's the losing a Saturday afternoon game by 25 to the freaking Magic. A couple years ago, just getting bounced by the Wiz before a little bit of off time. Those sorts of games in a Western Conference where two wins catapults you from sixth to a third or fourth seed.
16: Literally.
11: We've seen it the last 3 years in a row. Is that part of that identity and holding fast and just saying, you know, as a non-load management team, we're not just going to be out there. We're actually going to beat on these guys and make it so we're not in that spot in April.
16: They got a little better with that last year, I felt. Like, remember when it was like, okay, whenever a team who's in a bottom team in the Eastern Conference, it was like, bet on that team if they're playing the Wolves. Like, we were a couple years of...
11: Take the plus 14.
16: Yeah, right, for real.
15: On a Saturday afternoon at home, it's almost like they didn't want people to come.
16: Exactly.
15: Honestly, they were losing every single one.
16: I know. No, but that did improve. That did improve last season. I do always say on this topic, every team loses a bad game to the Wizards during the season. I'm sure the Knicks had some terrible losses.
11: They can't go winless, right?
16: Yeah, but like, it's about like lowering that to a reasonable level, and it's all it's all part of the process of being a dialed in team from, you know, the first day of training camp on September 29th or whatever through the entire season. Like, don't lose focus. And I think the young guys like Ant, like Jaden, that, I feel like, is starting to download in them. And I'm just telling you, I don't think it was 2-3 years ago.
11: I get it.
16: Right?
11: Yeah.
16: You know? And they're 25, 26 now, you know? Like, they're... Talk about light switches. I always talk about, like, the adult light switch. Like, these guys all come into the league at 19, 20 years old. And all of us, right? Like, we didn't really start acting like adults until...
15: Yeah. Mine's still on dim.
11: Yeah. I'm 41 and I still got problems.
15: Yeah. Mine is a dimmer.
16: I'm telling you, man, it makes a difference once these guys just, like, mature. I think Andrew Wiggins is such a good example of that and what he did when he went to Golden State.
15: Did you lastly, maybe one or two more for Dane Moore? He's the bomb. Did you happen to catch that Windhorst clip, the big one from yesterday?
16: About the losing money one?
15: Yeah. Brian Windhorst, a heavy hitter in the NBA, poor man Shams, but still a heavy hitter. He makes it sound like the Timberwolves are broke and playing in a decrepit building. did I lay it out too harshly? I mean, what did you think of the whole thing?
16: Wendy's a friend. And he's way more plugged into everything.
15: Oh, I ain't saying he's wrong.
16: Yeah.
15: I'm just saying it was loud.
16: It was loud, and the thing that didn't make sense to me about it was saying that the stadium had, like, recently been renovated.
15: Yeah, he said
16: that,
15: 5 years.
16: It's 10 years ago. Oh. You know, I mean, it wasn't a recent renovation. So I didn't. That piece of it never really connected to me.
15: Okay.
16: And, like, yes, they need a new stadium. Like, they And that's my understanding.
15: It's an arena day.
16: Arena, okay.
15: Yeah. I mean, if you hit the baseball people with a stadium, it's a ballpark. You hit the basketball or hockey people with a stadium, it's an arena.
11: A dressing room instead of a locker room as well. And don't step on the logo.
15: Sweaters, not state of hockey. Sweaters, not jerseys. Yeah, but that surprised me a little bit.
16: Out of nowhere. They literally, the valuation of the team has tripled since they bought it.
15: Yeah.
16: So, and, you know, Mark Lori just capitalized on that valuation and cashed out, and he's still part of this ownership group. Like, I think a lot of narratives about the, I don't know, just the money that this ownership group has is just going crazy.
15: Right.
16: You know, and
11: seems like they have plenty of it.
16: It's always it's always hard to say. I mean, I don't know if it's plenty of it, but I just look at the spending behavior. This team has paid in the luxury tax the last four seasons. Like, could Target Center look a little nicer? Sure. You know what I would rather have happen? Trading for LaMelo Ball. Yeah. You know, and luxury tax. Like, I don't know. Like, so
15: hey,
16: I don't know.
15: Wolves back. Let's finish with this. The DAZN TV clip. I mean, the DAZN, just what do you think?
16: I don't know, man. We just need
15: you're at every game.
16: Yeah, we need a better answer for the whole NBA of getting this out there. I think about it in Ant's, supposed to be his seventh season, right? Like, there's so many people who have not had access to watching Anthony Edwards play basketball because it's just, they didn't have it on their cable package anymore, and they've had to buy this app, which is going to be with DAZN. And I just think it's, a lot of teams are dealing with this, but I think it's unfortunate in this scenario where it's like, we should have so many people watching Anthony Edwards. This should be Randy Moss in 1998. This should be Joe Mauer. Like, this should be all of that. Like, and maybe more than it's been. And it's
15: KG.
16: Sure. And there was better distribution when KG was, you know, in his heyday. And so hopefully DAZN is better. I feel confidently better than the previous option that was going on with FanDuel Sports. But I think as the whole NBA needs to really address this thing to get the product out there, like, let's be a league that has the fans watch the games.
15: Mm-hmm.
16: You know, we don't need it to watch your highlights online or whatever, but, like,
15: amen.
16: If you want to be able to watch, that shouldn't be that difficult to do.
15: Okay, lastly with your podcast, what led you to branching out? I mean, it's mostly been an NBA-related podcast and still is, but, like, of late, Nate Tice, big-time football mind with Yahoo, Mike Tice's son, Matthew Collar, who's doing a new podcast. Alec Lewis, our friend, is the host, called Vikings Collective. Aaron Gleeman, former frequent guest on 9 to Noon. Those are three of the most recent non-basketball-centric guests. What led you to this, and how are they going?
16: Well, I thought it would be a quiet August in Timberwolves world.
15: Yeah, right.
16: Right before I recorded with Collar, the ownership news broke. It's like, okay, that's a pretty big deal. And then yesterday, when me and Gleeman finished recording, like 5 minutes later, the Kuminga news broke there. So I was a little naive, and I was like, well, you know, I need to fill some episodes here in August. I'm going to have some people on. But
15: I got it.
16: I mean, especially with me, Gleeman, and Collar, we're all doing this independently and doing it as our full-time job. And we don't work together, but I feel like a kindred spirit with them in supporting it. Upstart Ventures. And it's such a cool thing that I think can speak to here, and how big K-Fan is and just how big, like, sports consumption is the fans of Minnesota are, there's so many.
15: Big time.
16: And it's all different sports. Matthew does the Vikings.
15: Yeah.
16: Aaron does the Twins.
15: But
16: I do the
15: nationwide.
16: Wolf. Yeah. And we're some of the most listened to shows out there, period. And I think we all do a good job, but that is a lot more about just a Minnesota fan base that is starving, you know, for sports stuff. And it's, you experience that too.
15: Hey, man, I appreciate you coming by.
16: Thank you. Yes.
15: Gain Moore, ladies and gentlemen. How about a round of applause for overcoming the clip and joining 9 to Noon to start State Fair coverage 2026.
17: It's time to drop the puck.
15: With Kevin Gorg, side rink analyst for the Minnesota Wild. He joins next.
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5: Your 7:40 The Fan regional weather from meteorologist Utah Tom Szymanski. Sunny, hazy today. High of 80 for tonight. Clear, a little hazy overnight. Low of 52. Partly sunny, again hazy tomorrow. Breezy tomorrow. High of 83 heading into the weekend. 64 with a chance of showers and thunderstorms tomorrow night. And Saturday, partly sunny and a chance for showers and thunderstorms Saturday night. Saturday's high of 86. That's your 7:40 The Fan regional weather.
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0: KG, ladies and gentlemen, Kevin Gorg, side rink analyst for the Minnesota Wild, into what would be his third decade. He's two decades plus analyzing Wild hockey for profit. Also the analyst at Canterbury Park. He's one of the two analysts that make up the Steam team. Yours truly, the announcer, a couple of analysts, Kevin Gorg and Angela Herman. And by the way, speaking of Canterbury Park, if those of you here at the State Fair are listening, if you haven't gotten enough fun today, Canterbury races this evening at 5 o'clock, canterburypark.com. Every Thursday, big-time $2 specials. Admission, just $2. Hot dogs, Budweiser's, Pepsi products, $2 each. And I bring it up because we're in deep, deep, deep stretch of the 2026 Canterbury Park season. KG will be on the microphone calling races tonight, canterburypark.com. Now, we get the A topic for Kevin and I, and there are a lot of things to discuss, and it's always great having beloved Senor Spotty here at the State Fair with us. And it's 10:06. Good morning. This would be for you and for your family, taking another family step today, right? Post yes. Kenny, your father,
1: yep.
0: Who loved the State Fair. He would have been 87 years of age today. May God rest the soul of Kenny Gorg, who died within the last month and change. And good morning.
1: Good morning. Yeah, we're all going to be out here today. My two sisters, Laura and Kelly, are on their way. My lovely daughter, Maddie, is sitting straight in front
0: of
1: us.
0: There's Miss Maddie. Hi, Maddie.
1: Yeah, it's
0: Gosh,
1: emotional for
0: it's
1: sure.
0: It's unbelievable how much she's grown up.
1: She's almost 30. So anyway, yeah, it's one of those days, like, we always look forward to coming to the fair. I'm 59. I've been coming since I was 6 or 7. It was my dad's thing. And so he would sit at the Liney Lodge. He'd park there, listen to music, wait for the parade. So it's going to be a little emotional for sure. He lived a great life. He lived to be 86. We have great memories. Yes, it's going to be one of those days today where you kind of check off the box like it's an emotional hurdle, but
0: yeah.
1: You celebrate it, and you have some fun today at the fair. I'll go down and call the races. It's an awesome day, and we're just going to have a good time.
0: And you and I have been friends, pretty much since the first year I got here in 1998. But
1: yep.
0: we've been very close friends for more than a quarter century, which means, even though I wouldn't see his father Kenny a lot, he'd come to the racetrack occasionally. But this, I started doing state fairs with Dubay in 1998 when the Coleman line was like 3 people and the Humphrey line was like 4 people. And, Jesse the Body Ventura's governor line was 500 people long. So Dubers and I kind of knew what was next for us with the way that was developing. I met Kevin shortly after that. During, let's say from 2000, 2001 on, a staple, given outside of the pandemic, I think, have done, a show at the State Fair every single year, shows at the State Fair every year. Your father walking by and then coming by eventually in a wheelchair,
1: yep.
0: And now not coming by. I mean, it just really, if it hits me at a 7 out of 10, man, then you got to be a 15 out of 10 at this moment right now.
1: Yeah, I got here a little before 8
0: Just o'clock. Rolling by, man, yep. And wave, PA, hi.
1: He loved that I would come over and do the radio with you. He thought that was a really big deal. And I rolled by the Liney Lodge about an hour ago, tipped my hat. It's cool, right? Like, it's a great family memory. Kenny, yeah. Kind of the king of, the whole clan, 8 grandkids, me and the girls. Like, it was
0: awesome.
1: All about him,
0: yeah.
1: At the fair. So today we'll celebrate that, and it's going
0: to
1: be good.
0: I like your Broncos to get to the Super Bowl. What do you think of that?
1: Well, as long as they can keep Bo Nix healthy. I think they would have been there last year. Remember, I'm in a hotel room on the road with the Wild celebrating this Bronco victory that's going to put them in the AFC Championship. It was a topsy-turvy game,
0: yeah.
1: At home against Josh Allen and the Bills. And literally 6 minutes after I'm done tweeting about Bo Nix, here we go to the Super Bowl, Adam Schefter tweets out that he's hurt and he's done for the year. And I'm
0: crazy.
1: Like, how does that happen? And it happened on a fluke play when they were getting ready to kneel the ball down. So if they keep him healthy, I think they have the best defense in football. So they're going to be in every game. But I got to tell you, like the Vikings, their schedule is really tough.
0: With the game tomorrow night at 8 o'clock, it's a Sean Payton-led team. So therefore, you really have to do a different kind of preseason job to turn over certain rocks. And what did he do here? And what did he say there? Like what I mean is Sean Payton, coach of the Broncos, said, I think a month ago, 3 weeks ago maybe, that Bo Nix, off this injury Spotty mentioned, he's going to play in our second and third preseason games. All right, well, so far he's held to his word. Didn't play in the first, did play in the second. Now, you know, there are handshake rules of engagement coaches have when it comes to preseason games. I'm just, you know, I wouldn't be surprised if Bo played tomorrow night. When it gets to like Jalen Waddle, Cortland Sutton, those would be a couple of no's for me. Patrick Surtain, that would be a no for me. But I do think he's going to roll out a couple of his guys, including maybe Bo Nix for a series tomorrow night.
1: Watch out for those blitzes.
0: Well, if he does, you better watch out for those blitzes.
1: Jackson Dart found out the hard way, right?
0: Yeah,
1: right
0: and
1: back,
0: I'm not
1: misses
0: kidding
1: the
0: you.
1: Assignment. No, I mean that. You know that B-Flow is not going to hold back. And so I would guess it'd be a series, mm-hmm. maybe two series. They want him to get that confidence back on his ankle, and that's all good. But you got to have him upright come week one, or they have no chance. So yeah, I'll be watching, and I'll be holding my breath.
0: Yeah, my Denver related sources tell me he looks extremely good in training camp.
1: Yes,
0: they didn't have any joint practices. Okay,
1: really?
0: Yeah, Peyton's not negative on joints, but he didn't have any this year. He couldn't get anything going. Honestly, I was told he didn't want them. So that's another reason that he may want to play some of his guys, not many, but maybe a handful for just a little bit. But what got me over the hump with your favorite team, the Denver Broncos, was I was listening to NFL radio, and they were doing Broncos camp. So they were at Englewood, Colorado, where the Broncos have training camp. So I'm listening to Bo Nix, and I'm listening to Sean Payton, and there was just kind of a common thread there about how important it is that Sean has given up play calling duty. Now, Sean Payton is one of the great offensive minds and problem solvers during the courses of games in the history of the NFL. So for him to take a back seat to play calling, he's giving it to former quarterback Davis Webb because he thinks to win the Super Bowl, if I'm the CEO, okay, now he's not going to be like clomping on the DB's room or clomping on the Kit Will Lutz and things like that in his meeting room. But he's taking an overseeing kind of approach, and he's letting Davis Webb call the games for now. To take that step back for Sean Payton and recognize this is what I think we need to get there and win it, but I have to give up what I enjoy doing most, calling plays, and he did. So he kind of took an ego step back, which I think is going to be a big-time benefit for your squad.
1: I just hope it includes scheming up Pat Bryant, because every year I go into my fantasy football drafts looking for a forgotten Bronco that can really kind of save my season. Pat Bryant is not going to get any attention from defenses with Waddle and Sutton being who they are.
0: Right.
1: He's got great chemistry with Bo Nix, and I think Pat Bryant could be that third receiver, a lot like Jennings in Minnesota. I have no idea why this guy's not getting attention.
0: Mm.
1: Both these guys could score between 6 and 10 touchdowns, and you can get them almost at the end of your fantasy drafts.
0: Yeah.
1: I'm all over Jennings. I'm all over Pat Bryant. A couple of really sneaky wide receivers that maybe will be on the field, well, maybe tomorrow night.
0: Spotty already thinking about the bet, the fantasy leagues, and season totals and stuff. Marvin Mims Jr., their true third receiver, I do believe we'll see him tomorrow night. I wouldn't count on Sutton or Waddle. Defensively, Jonathan Cooper, don't know what he did to get under the skin of Sean Payton, but he may be playing tomorrow night.
2: Wow. Have little Jordan Humphrey on the game calling chart?
0: Yeah, for like three quarters. Yeah, little Jordan Humphrey.
1: I like hearing you say that.
2: Well, he's on the borderline a little bit, little Jordan.
0: He's been with Sean Payton like all the way back to, he's eighth year from Texas, all the way back to New Orleans. Somehow, something called little Jordan Humphrey keeps making NFL teams, and just when you think he doesn't count, he has like some 70-yard touchdown down in a huge game at the end of the year, little Jordan Humphrey. All right, lastly, stupid question. Was Evan Engram on the Broncos last year, the tight end?
1: Yes.
0: How'd he do?
1: Just okay.
0: Okay,
1: it's
0: so it was his first year last year?
1: Yeah, and he wasn't great. They don't really use the tight end. Cortland Sutton's
0: Adam
1: been there.
0: Adam Troutman,
1: guy.
0: Though.
1: I know. It just hasn't
2: They just drafted
1: been.
2: A cat, too, I think.
0: They
1: yeah.
0: Did.
1: They've
0: yeah,
1: got some
2: something
1: depth.
2: Jolly.
1: Yeah. Yeah. And I don't know what that, you know, more of a blocking type of tight end. But, you know, their offense is literally going to be typical Sean Payton offense.
0: Mm-hmm.
1: They're going to use all the receivers. They've got multiple running backs. I still think R.J. Harvey is the guy that you want. But people are drafting Dobbins.
0: Yep.
1: I like their depth at every position except for quarterback. They cannot have an injury at that position.
0: This is our Steve's Appliances Marathon segment.
2: Got to do it.
0: 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The Husey deal, Russo's all over it. We talk about it a little bit in the Canterbury Press Box. I don't know if it's hot because, like, you read the tone, you read Michael Russo's stories at The Athletic, and, you know, it kind of elevates the heat factor on everything, where you kind of feel like everything's super hot, and like, wow, this better get done right now. This whole story just gave me anxiety. This is crazy. So what do you think of Quinn Hughes and a new deal with the Wild?
1: Well, it feels a lot like it did last year when we were at the fair talking about Kirill Kaprizov, and we were all in freak-out mode about that, and Billy found a way to get it done right at the last second before the season started.
0: Yeah,
1: I've never felt that Quinn wants to be anywhere other than Minnesota. He really meshed well on and off the ice last year with this hockey team, and he can clearly see this is a cup contender. I think it's obvious this team is ready to win. The reason I believe it's taking as long as it is, and Bill Guerin's always talked about this, and I worked an event with Billy and some of our corporate sponsors about 3 weeks ago, and he said, listen, I get the question all the time. These things take time. These are huge decisions for teams, but they're also huge decisions for players and their crew. And so Billy said not to panic. It might take longer than you want it to, but it's going to get done, and I believe that.
0: Yeah.
1: Part of the reason it might be taking this long is the Avalanche are in the same process right now with Cale Makar.
0: Yeah.
1: They're the top two defensemen in the world. And so I think the Makar thing might be what Quinn and his agent are waiting for to maybe set the market. I know the Wild would like to lock him up for 6, 7, 8 years. My guess is, PA, it ends up being a 3-year deal. You know, it ends up being somewhere between 17 and 20 million a year. And bottom line is, the way the cap's going up, he's worth it. They can afford it, and it'll get done. I believe it'll get done. I'm a little surprised it's taken as long as it has.
0: Somebody who's become a really good friend of mine who covers hockey for the Toronto Sun, his name is Adam Daniel, and he travels worldwide unearthing European prospects, stuff like that. Adam Daniel, accomplished pianist, but also hockey writer for the Toronto Sun. I was chatting with him about this very subject, and he said the exact same thing. But he made it sound like the Makar side is not budging with the Lanch until they see what Husey gets.
1: It's a stare down.
0: You know what I'm saying?
1: Yeah, I know what you're saying. And, you know,
2: well, how much does the Makar, they want to go long with Makar too, right?
1: Of course they do. They're going to try to get him for 8 at 20.
2: So if they're going long at 8, how does that necessarily impact the 3 for Hughes, if that's what you land on?
1: Just the number. Really comes down to the salary per year. And I think if Makar gets 20, I'm guessing that Quinn's going to get at least 19. Like, that's just the market and where it's going. And if you watched the Wild last year, before December the 12th and after December the 12th, the impact he makes on the game, on this team, it can't be argued. Like, this guy is an absolute game-breaker at his position, and it's somebody the Wild feel like, and I think, you know, from the coaching staff through Bill Guerin and the management staff, they have to have here. And the thing I love is all these guys that played for Team USA want to be a part of something with Billy Guerin. So I'm really not worried. I'm just a little bit taken back by the time it's taken.
0: Right.
2: Yeah, and maybe we're in a bubble here. This feels like the Makar and Hughes thing. That's about as big as it gets in terms of league talkers over the summer, right?
1: For sure.
2: A lot of eyeballs on it. I've seen New Jersey Devils fans verbally sparring via the internet with
1: Russo.
2: Well,
1: they're upset because Russo stirred the pot and kind of insinuated that maybe Quinn wants to sign a 3-year deal, which would line up with his brother Jack, which
0: here?
1: Would now put... Well, then if you lock up Quinn for three, the feeling is
0: come on.
1: Jack's going to tell the Devils when his 3 years is up there, because he's got three left in New Jersey, that he wants to go to Minnesota. And so Devils fans are taking it real personal
0: right.
1: when guys like Mike Russo, with the credibility that Michael has, are throwing those jabs out there. And, you know, listen, the Hughes brothers are extremely tight. Jack Hughes was at two playoff games last year down in at Grand Casino Arena.
0: Mm-hmm.
1: He just happened to be at the game where they beat Dallas in that must-win game four.
2: Yep.
1: And the roof, when Boldy scored that goal, nearly came off the building.
0: Yeah.
1: He was also at the game against Colorado, game three, another must-win where the crowd was electric. And he was in a suite for both those games. Those just happened to be the only two games that Jack attended. And I'm certain he left there
0: That's
1: and
0: so
1: said,
0: sweet.
1: Maybe Newark doesn't look as good as I thought it looked. Yeah. I want to be in St. Paul. So Devils fans
0: That's
1: are
0: awesome.
1: A little insecure right now.
2: Well, I was laughing about Russo's article, and it's everything that we can talk about Coach Hines and various things. But in the second paragraph, one source, speaking on the condition of anonymity to discuss negotiations that are not public,
0: right.
2: went as far to tell The Athletic on Tuesday that the rumors are bull bleep, made up, and invented BS by bloggers. Now, I don't know how, I'm not a journalist, but if that's not Bill Garrett, I don't know who
0: that's
2: that
0: brilliant.
2: Is. Are you
1: the blogger
2: one quote?
1: Gets to those guys. You don't want to call them bloggers, so I'm not going there.
0: Billy G's life.
3: All this negativity that's in this town sucks.
0: Do you love Jalen Waddle? And if so, why?
1: Love's a stretch. I really like him. I think he's being a little bit overvalued by the pundits, whether it's in fantasy or real football. I think he's really solid. I think he's another piece to the puzzle. I don't think he's going to be a complete game breaker like we've seen at that position. Tyreek Hill to me is more of a game breaker than Waddle ever was. He's a possession guy. He can stretch the field more than a Cortland Sutton late in his career. But I look at him as a solid addition that adds some depth where the Broncos probably needed it, because they really, really leaned on Cortland Sutton probably too much last year, and teams started to pick up on that and really double him up in the scoring zone. So he'll help for sure. But the Broncos are a team built around five or six weapons, and he's just one of them.
0: It's the 9 to noon radio show from the State Fair, Carousel Park, adjacent to the grandstand. That's Nordo, the producer. I'm Paul Allen. Kevin Gorg between us at Gorgomatic21 via X. PJ Fleck will be here 40 minutes from now with the Gophers Football Weekly Show. 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
17: From the KFGO News Center, I'm Nate Cohn. North Dakota data center owners have got tens of millions of dollars in state sales tax breaks. State Tax Commissioner Brian Crosius outlined exponential growth in sales and use tax exemptions for data center owners on information technology equipment. That ranges from $5.4 million in 2021 to more than $65 million last year. An ICE officer charged with shooting a man in Minneapolis and reportedly lying about it has been released from jail in Texas after attempts to extradite him to Minnesota were unsuccessful. He was released from jail this morning. And the North Dakota Public Service Commission has approved a short-term increase in electric rates for Montana-Dakota utilities customers, while the agency considers a larger increase. Under the rate increase, a typical residential customer will see an increase of about $13 a month, or 12.3% over their current rates. Those kick in next week on Tuesday. MDU's revenue increases by more than $26 million annually with change. From the KFGO News Center, I'm Nate Cohn.
1: Remember the Yacht Rock band we had last year?
18: Yeah.
1: They're here next week twice playing a free concert. And yes.
18: Where? At the fair?
1: Yes. And
18: wow.
1: I am attending.
18: Those guys were great.
1: Incredible. It was the best Canterbury concert we've ever done, the one by the grandstand there.
18: So, until Friday with Here Come the Mummies.
1: The Mummies are going to be epic.
18: Mummies Friday night. Nordo heard the wah-wah pedal. He immediately had to get three tickets.
2: Oh, I'm in on that. Apparently it's a cool bit. They're all dressed up as mummies, they're elite. Yeah.
1: They're
2: elite
1: mummified
2: musicians.
1: Yeah, yes. They're up there rocking. They're fully mummified. Jeff Madej used to be a roadie for that group, so I'm excited to see Jeff's band, his buddies, on that stage.
18: Yeah, well, he's the one who recruited the Allman Brothers to actually start it. Jeff Madej, the leader of the Canterbury Press Box at CBY Track Flack. When he was a roadie with the Allman Brothers, he recruited them to put on the mummy garb, and people are like, wow, where did these guys come from? They're probably no good. No, it's actually the Allman Brothers. You just can't see them. So tonight, who knows? It might be Robert Plant playing with Neil Sean and maybe Mickey Curry on drums. I mean, it could be unbelievable. Friday, Here Come the Mummies, CanterburyPark.com.
2: Did you say Madej used to roadie for them?
1: Absolutely.
18: Yeah, for the Allman Brothers.
2: What an eclectic life Jeff Madej has made.
1: Well, when you're that smart.
18: Yeah, that was 6 months.
1: He can do it all.
18: His run with Little River Band for a year and a half. He co-wrote the song Reminiscing.
1: Oh, I love that song.
18: So that's why he's been able to work at Canterbury as long as he has, the mailbox money from the song Reminiscing.
2: Unbelievable.
18: Yeah,
1: what a guy.
18: Second to none. Don't leave home without him. What do you most enjoy about your job with the Wild?
1: I most enjoy getting to go kind of behind the scenes and talk to the coaches and get to know them on a personal level, getting to know the guys away from the microphones and the cameras and living vicariously. And I know you do this with the football team. You end up living vicariously through the team. Yeah, we're stuffed in the back of the bird. No, we're not hanging out with these guys on the road. But when you're there every day, all year, through an 8 or 9 month season, you really get to know these guys on a personal level. And I love that part. Like, if you would have told 6 or 7 year old Kevin Gorg that when you're older, you're going to get paid to ride on a private plane with an NHL team, and you're going to be on the ice level
18: right
1: against the glass, watching the team, interviewing these players, I would have thought you were insane. Like, it's a dream job. And I don't take it for granted. And this time of year, I always get excited because, you know, the dream every time you start a season is, can this team go all the way? And I really believe this group right now, the way they're assembled, is right there. And so when you get to camp now, it's a different vibe, right? Like, these guys are all business. They are ready to rock. An 84-game schedule, so less preseason, fake hockey, more real hockey, and I can't wait.
2: You know, tough thing into this season, though, Gorg, as you prepare for 26-27, who's going to be the new tarps-off interview?
1: Great question.
2: Now that Jake Middleton has moved on, we're going to have to find somebody that'll do those intermission interviews with you, tarps-off.
1: I know that ladies throughout the Twin Cities have been clamoring for Marcus Foligno to be the new tarps off guy, and I absolutely will bring that to him during training camp. I'm comfortable enough to talk to the Moose about that. I just know one thing and one thing for sure. It's not going to be me.
18: With the tarps off?
1: Yes.
18: Why?
2: Why not?
1: Because I have mirrors at home, and I know what I don't want to show on TV.
18: What if Boss Dujour says, we're having a problem with the tarps off interviews? With the players, it's just like they're either taking off their shirts and they're super chiseled, and you know they want you to do it,
2: yeah,
18: and they'll give you $500 extra every game for one of the between period interviews to have your shirt off.
1: True story.
18: Are you in or out?
1: Let me finish. True story. A couple years ago, John King, who's one of the most creative advertising minds in town.
18: Oh, he did that thing with you and Staylock and those guys,
1: right? Incredible,
18: right? That thing was the bomb.
1: They came to the Wild, and at the time, it was, you know, FanDuel Sports North, and said, we want to do a commercial, Gorg and Middleton shirtless. And right away, I'm like, oh God.
2: Hang on here.
18: Yes.
1: So, thankfully, Tony Tortorici, longtime boss man at FanDuel, Fox Sports North, Valleys, the whole thing, stood up for me and said, no, we're not putting our, in quotations, talent on the air shirtless. Middleton, yes. Gorg, no. I have worn the, remember the t-shirts they had, the Jake Middleton Tarpsoff t-shirts? I've worn that for an interview. That's probably as far as I want to take it. But it's a great question because we're going to miss Jake. Like, it's part of the business. The Wild made a decision. I think the trade will end up being a good thing for them on the ice. It's not going to be good for me because Jake was really one of my absolute go-to guys. I mean, heart on the sleeve, great personality.
2: Terrific interviews.
1: Tarps off, awesome interviews. We're going to miss the heck out of Jake Middleton, but there's a ton of personality. Maybe a guy like McCarron.
18: Yeah.
1: He's certainly a guy that would be up for that, I guess, and we're going to find
2: someone. With the height differentiation.
1: Well, I don't love the height.
18: brief disclaimer, kids.
19: This show is naughty and might make you a potty mouth.
18: If Miracle Ball wins again, would you vote for that mare for Canterbury Horse of the Year? It would make her a 5-time winner at Canterbury.
1: I don't know how you argue it.
18: Well, claiming horse.
1: I don't care. Doesn't bother me.
18: Okay, see, that's what's coming down the road, I think. You know, like, I just hope Jeff, you know, I would assume Miracle Ball will be on the Horse of the Year ballot.
1: 100%.
18: Yeah, don't have to write the horse in. I'm a Reback apologist. I'm a Rocco Wrench Racing apologist. Love him. Love the team. But if she wins again, and she's probably going to run within the next week and a half, 2 weeks, I mean, if she's a 5-time winner at Canterbury this spring and summer, well, it's either her or Moral Dilemma for Horse of the Year, right?
1: It is, and here's the deal. With Canterbury, Moral Dilemma has to be at least a write-in. My sister Laura, my sister Kelly, brother-in-law Bobby.
18: Hello. Here they are. I haven't seen you in so long, girl.
1: Here's the deal. Canterbury is a racetrack built claiming horses. Maddie's right there. It's built on claiming horses, and so they're the heart and soul, the nuts and bolts of our racing product. You get a horse, that horse wins one more time. It has to happen. Now,
18: with that
1: in mind, before I forget,
18: yeah,
1: if you're coming to Canterbury tonight, whether you're here at the fair or listening in parts beyond, race 5, number 5, great race on the Canterbury turf. 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Big field, big price potential. Jermaine Bridgeman, as you know, Paul, is one of our best turf jockeys. He's on a horse named Birdie Be Gone.
18: Hey.
1: Now, call them all.
18: Oh, for Teddy G.
1: Call them all for the Samsons is hot.
18: Hey.
1: Back-to-back wins with Kelsey. Sorry, Mouse. We're going Birdie Be Gone at 8-1 to shock the world around 7 o'clock tonight. 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
18: 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A, because we love the place.
2: Yes.
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2: And $3 for Dave's Faves.
1: Dave's Faves absolutely stole the show last week. He nearly did something that had never happened in the history of the track. Nearly swept the
2: perfect card.
1: He went 7-for-8. It was newsworthy. The other reason to come tonight is the beautiful and talented Angela Herman will be in the paddock. Paul's gone. Paul's going to Denver. I'll go to the booth. I'll be up there calling the races in fill-in fashion. Angela Herman, immensely talented, sharp handicapper. Boom. Get out there. See her in the paddock. Hopefully she's with me on Birdie Be Gone. We haven't exchanged picks yet, but she'll be out there running the show.
2: How many races have you called in your illustrious career?
1: Well,
2: you are incredibly good at it.
1: Yeah. I do it, but again, now.
18: If Kevin did it full-time, he would be top five announcer in the country.
2: It's legit. You are so good.
1: But he does it with the binoculars like the pros do it. My eyesight, holding the program, I need the cheaters.
2: Yeah,
1: so
2: you
1: I'm
2: got your
1: the
2: readers
1: TV.
2: On. That's okay.
1: But I love doing it. It's fun at the end of the year. I look forward to it. So let's do the math. Probably 5 days a year he's out. 7-8 races a time, 40 a year. Yeah, I've probably done 700-800, which is kind of fun.
18: Yeah, I wouldn't be able to leave and go with the Vikings on preseason games and feel totally comfortable with it if you weren't as dedicated and good at it as you are. And people used to take the other side of the equation with me, and I thought it was stupid, where it's kind of like, you know, Kevin's really good calling races. Okay, well, I mean, the ship sailed a quarter century ago with me worrying about losing this job. So
1: no one's
18: I'm
1: worried
18: actually,
1: about you.
18: I'm actually very happy that he's very good. So therefore, you know, the bosses and stuff
1: too stressful.
18: Like that. Bosses are and stuff like that are not like, wow, you know, this is a big step down. It's not. It's on par. And, man, I can't thank you enough for putting the time in that you do.
1: I love it.
2: Yeah, the key card still works. Now, back to the wild for a second, chatting about Quinn Hughes. Do you feel like this is a finished product? I mean, if you want to, you can show the stands. You must have taken a calligraphy class, or once again,
1: it's just
2: experience.
1: It's
2: a placard.
1: I have to have that.
2: It's color-coded.
1: And but, you try to build a depth chart just like he does for football, and you kind of see where the pieces fall.
2: You have the best color-coded prep.
18: It's not close.
2: In all of sports. But obviously Dylan Larkin's been a talker and such, and I think there's a lot of fans out there. You know, we're going for bottom two line at the trade deadline, and then it's like, well, we're holding our pieces for the summer. Then Jesper plays out of his mind, so we love him. We can't replace him. We got a hip or something with Gustafson.
1: Gus Bus?
2: Yeah, Gus Bus. Excuse me. But to that end, now Larkin's still hanging out there. And is this a finished product, do you think?
1: It's not. And whether it happens now, and if it happens now, when I say now, between now and game one, it's probably going to be Dylan Larkin. The Red Wings have been pretty frontal. They're taking the C away. Mm. They're not sure they're going to play the guy. They're in a really tight spot with him. He wants out. We don't know if the Wild are going to get him.
18: Wait, there's still Larkin hope?
1: There's still hope. 100%.
18: Jeez.
1: Now, I'm not saying it's going to happen because I think it's very up in the air.
18: The reason I bring it up the way I do is Kevin and I working at the racetrack as closely as we do. There were times in June around 4th of July where 10 people, every race card, walked up to Kevin and I and said one of two things. PA, what do you think of them Queens? Or KG, when we getting Dylan Larkin? So that just caused me to hearken to that.
1: Yeah, it's not over. But again, Bill Guerin is motivated to find a frontline center between now and the deadline. And he proved last year that he can make impactful deals well beyond where we are right here in the summer. He didn't panic a year ago in the summer, and that allowed him the freedom to make the big push in on Quinn Hughes. I believe they've made an offer to Detroit. Detroit still hasn't said no. They're waiting as long as they can to get other offers.
18: Sneaky.
1: Even if you don't get them right away. Couple of things to watch in the training camp. Shabanov, the young Russian that they brought in. Will they try him with Kaprizov? Only 4 preseason games. Kirill likely only going to play 1 or 2. Will you put Shabanov on a line with Kirill and give that a chance? Will you try Boldy at center? Give that a look. I still think there's a chance that Matt Boldy could be a really impactful center, even though he's great at wing. And then what do you have with Charlie Strammel? Like, these kids that have been dominant at the D1 level, and this kid played at Michigan

0: Applause for KG, Kevin Gorg. He's one of the finest and nice enough to join us at the State Fair day one for the 9 to noon show. Now, the Golden Gophers Football Weekly Show is here at 11 o'clock. That means Golden Gophers head coach P.J. Fleck is going to be here 15 minutes from now. We're going to preview that a little bit and mix it up with one of our teammates, Justin Gard, producer of Bumper to Bumper. He'll join 9 to noon around the corner from the Great Minnesota Get-Together on FM 100.3 KFAN. 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
6: 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Plant early, sleep better with Hefty 40 Series Corn.
4: The Agricultural Secretary and other stakeholders this week announced a new initiative to boost school nutrition and healthier meals through several key components. Ag Secretary Brooke Rollins explains various components making up the federal Harvest to Hallways initiative to boost student access to healthier school meals.
7: We are next to the end zone to finalize our proposed new school meals rule, which will implement our new dietary guidelines in schools across America. As we finalize the rule, we're encouraging states to volunteer to making school meals and snack programs healthier, signing our school meals pledge, making sure that everyone knows that what we are 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
4: Here comes a 2-2 again, and Fernandez turns on this one to left field. Up, back, back, back, back, gone! He's done it again! Mars tracking town! Juan Fernandez has homered twice tonight, and the Red Hawks have taken a 6-0 lead.
3: Kyle Krieger pitched 7 scoreless innings, 8-1 your final. The Twins should be so fortunate. Twins let a 3-0 early advantage slip away. They lose to the A's yesterday by a score of 7-4. Derek Shelton says, time to step it up, boys.
5: We can't dictate when we're going to play good or bad. 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
3: 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It's a Fan Sports Hit.
6: Ladies and gentlemen, at the State Fair, we are a mere 15 minutes from the Gophers Football Weekly Show featuring head coach P.J. Fleck. Can I get a witness and a raucous round of applause for that fantastic show? One of the co-hosts of the show is also the producer for Bumper to Bumper, sideline analyst for Gophers Football, Vox for Gophers Women's Basketball, and so on. Ladies and gentlemen, from KFAN, Justin Gard. How about that? How about that? J.G., how was Flushing Meadows?
7: First things first, you're the only host that knows how to work the button bar out here, so good job by you.
6: Thank you.
7: Good job
8: by you. How you doing?
7: Flushing Meadows was great. We just checked out a little bit of the U.S. Open Fan Week. I was just telling Nordo, probably our last family vacation with 3 kids. I think we're done. I think it's
6: period?
7: Over.
6: Period?
7: It's over.
6: Or for the summer?
7: No, I think
9: no reason to do it.
7: I think from now on, we are not taking family vacations. It was L after L after L. The 3 kids fought. I've been waiting 3 days to talk about this.
6: Really?
7: Oh, it was horrendous.
6: Well,
7: was horrendous.
6: So you are clearly, with respect, and by the way, an underrated facet of life, absence makes the heart grow fonder.
7: Yeah.
6: And here's what I mean. So you're angling for a way to get back to Flushing Meadows days gone by, like by yourself?
7: Yes. Yes. Yes.
6: Or with Bob Hagen.
7: Or Bob Hagen would be good. Or my oldest. I was telling Nordo, because we were doing an off-the-air fan dads, my oldest son could move to New York right now. He's almost 12. He could move there, live in a studio in Murray Hill, and be fine. He could figure it out. He would have no issues. My younger two didn't. My wife doesn't love crowds. So it was fighting from sun up to sundown. And we're glad to be home. But it was fine. It was cool. Got to see Serena.
6: Does little Jilly win all the battles?
7: I don't think anybody wins.
6: Really?
7: I don't think there's any winners.
6: She's the youngest,
9: just
6: right?
9: Just a lot of tears.
7: Yeah, just a lot of tears.
6: What an
7: don't touch
6: she's
7: me.
6: She's going to be.
7: And she's feisty.
6: 2 older brothers, right?
7: Correct.
6: Holy cow.
7: Yeah, and so she's basically a dude.
6: Yeah.
7: She's basically the third boy.
6: She'll be
7: boy.
6: Blocking Natasha Cloud in about 8 years.
7: She may be. So, yeah, it was... It was fine. There were moments of bliss. Mm-hmm. We're hashtag blessed as fan dads, but it was good to be in New York. But I am glad that – I think they're glad that school's about to start and they don't have to hang with their siblings anymore.
6: Okay, so what's happening today at 11 o'clock? Gophers Football Weekly with P.J. Fleck. Guardsy's here. I would assume Mike Grimm.
7: Yes, he'll be here.
9: He's here.
6: Who else? Just you two?
7: Yeah, the two of us and the head coach, just like the regular season.
6: Well, so the Gophers play next week, first game next week.
7: Right.
6: So we had a Gophers media day show, 9 to noon did, I'd say within the last month and change. And so I go out there, and I was coming off a string of vocal maintenance days, so I had to play a little Covenant catch-up. And then I'm starting to look at some things. I got to know Jackson Howard a little bit. I got to know Drake Lindsey through Max Brosmer and Carson Wentz a little bit, believe it or not. So, like, I kind of had a feeling for the vibe. Then I got over there. And then, this is not Barney the Purple Dinosaur related terrorism, copyright Dan Cole. I was like, I left it going, are you kidding me? With how deep they are on the defensive line, how excited they are about at least two of these offensive linemen, these receivers, how they fit. If Lindsey takes a jump from goodish to very goodish to very goodish to really goodish, you could be onto something this year, right?
7: I think so, yeah. It's going to be fun. And let's start with the quarterback, who is, you know, you see every mock draft that comes out, it seems like he's moving into the first round. Like, there's a lot of steam and a lot of smoke.
6: Not Carson Wentz, Tanner Morgan. Tanner Morgan, yeah. Knows Drake Lindsey. I knew I messed that up.
7: There we go. It's all good. Covenant cleanup.
6: Yep.
7: No good. We're
6: provided
7: fine.
6: By nobody. Big crowd here. Hey, marketing for football. How about that? Big crowd. Let's go on with that, PJ Fleck.
7: So it'll be exciting. I think we'll know a lot in the first month of the season, specifically the end of September, because they go out to Washington, where Washington never loses, in a very cool spot, low clouds, as you know.
6: Yep.
7: So that'll be interesting. Outdoor stadium right on the water. And then they come back to host Michigan, who's in transition but has a stud of a coach, Kyle Whittingham, who's been at Utah forever.
6: Ooh.
7: And basically got forced out of Utah because they had a coach in waiting, said, but I'm not done yet, so I'm going to go coach in the Big House. So those two games, if the Gophers can hang and split, then you're like, okay. You might have something here, but to me it starts with the quarterback. Well, I know PJ will talk a lot about Drake today. He's a stud. There's a reason why they played him last year as a redshirt freshman. You don't have to do that in today's age.
6: Yeah.
7: You can go find a Max Brosmer. You can go find somebody that's older and plug and play. But they wanted to invest in him. They wanted to have a couple of years with him, and I think we saw last year why. He had a good year, and now it's time to take another step.
0: So it does start with the QB, but maybe in the efforts of helping the QB, how much more, I mean, PJ, Vikings fans would joke that Kevin O'Connell almost, like, starts to, like, get the shivers or the withdrawals if he doesn't pass it enough.
7: Mm-hmm.
0: For PJ, getting this run game going in 2026, the issues, whether that was Drake on the fly, changing plays, just trying to learn as the season went on, O-line maybe a factor as part of that conversation. How big is it for Darius A to stay healthy?
7: Yep.
0: Estrada et al. In terms of the running back room and
7: deep
0: that
7: cut.
0: And the Minnesota Moving Company College Edition being better this year as well.
7: Said at the Vikings camp, the conversations are very similar with the two offenses in that they were horrible running the ball last year.
0: Terrible.
7: And PJ said it in Chicago at Big Ten Media Day, said I didn't like it. And there's a number of reasons for it. You hit the A topic, Darius not being healthy for the entire
6: Nation.
7: Year. That was an L. They also lost their second running back, A.J. Turner, deep in the night in Cal. He was banged for the season. He is expected to be back. Their offensive line was not physical enough, and that's why they couldn't run the ball. The games that Darius played, he's averaging 5 yards a carry. He had to miss a lot of tackles. Ryan Burns would look at the Pro Football Focus every week and say nobody's missing more tackles than Darius Taylor. Behind the line of scrimmage, that's a problem. So Greg Harbaugh, their offensive coordinator, who texts and talks more than people know with Alec Lewis, he went back. He said in the offseason, I usually study passing games. He goes, I studied very few passing games. It was all run games because we didn't have an identity. Mm. We don't have an identity. And like the Vikings, you want to help your quarterback. What do you have to do? You got to run the ball better. So that has been, I think, their probably biggest focus of the offseason.
6: Dig it.
0: You've been around this team for so many years, so you can kind of appreciate, like, Mo Ibrahim just was here so long, he might as well come back and coach.
7: Yeah.
0: Caledonia's finest, Isaac Frickty, of the wide receivers. It's cool that PJ has kind of opened that pathway for at least a couple of alums to come back and support the offense.
7: And there's a third, Mariano Sori-Marin is the linebacker's coach.
6: Wow.
7: He's a young buck. So
6: Very well-spoken kid, too,
7: he's
6: right?
7: He's the best, yeah. He's the best. He used to come around here. He would do, like, meals with Mariano. He's a foodie, and he'd do, like, a food blog, cutest ever. More lucrative to coach in the Big Ten, by the way, than start a food blog. But he would just go. He would just go around here and do all that stuff. But no, I think one of PJ's best qualities of the last 10 years is that the alumni do feel like they're a part of the deal, a part of the bit. When I first started in 2011, it was so factioned off. I was a Cal Stahl guy. I was a Murray Warmoth guy. I was a Glenn Mason guy. I was a Brewster guy. I was a Jerry Hill guy. Now he has brought everybody under the tent, which I think is cool.
6: That's JG. Gophers Football Weekly with PJ Fleck is coming up next. On behalf of Eric Nordquist and Devin Ward, I'm Paul Allen. That's 9 to noon. Thank you very much for coming out to the fan booth at Carousel Park. May God bless you and all of your families, and have a wonderful day.
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8: I really didn't know if it would ever happen, but here we are. Lane Kiffin is right. I feel a little dirty saying that, but it's true. Kiffin pointed out yesterday the odd sight of players coming back to college is rooted in the unique circumstances of the class of 22. And he's right. It feels like a crisis. 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
3: Your 7 for the Fan regional weather from meteorologist who told Tom Szymanski. Sunny, hazy today. High of 80 for tonight. Clear, a little hazy overnight, low of 52. Partly sunny, again hazy tomorrow. Breezy tomorrow. High of 83 heading into the weekend. 64 with a chance of showers and thunderstorms tomorrow night. And Saturday, partly sunny. And a chance for showers and thunderstorms Saturday night. Saturday's high of 86. That's your 7 for the Fan regional weather.
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22: Now, here's the voice of the Gophers, Mike Grimm.
23: Hey, here we go. We're off and running from the Minnesota State Fair. Great crowd. Let's hear it, crowd. Wearing your maroon and gold out there. Mike Grimm with you. Gardzi with us. Good to have you back, JG.
7: Let's hear it, crowd.
23: Yeah,
7: like,
23: come on.
7: Just right out of the gate.
23: Yeah, well, we got to, out of the gate.
7: We're crowd.
23: Party right off the bat. Head coach PJ Fleck, you just had your scrum with the regular Jackals, and now you get to hang out with Gardzi and I for the next hour here at the fair.
24: No place I'd rather be than here with you two.
23: That's
24: for sure.
23: Our annual first show of the year has been here now for a while, and we figured this is your 10th, right, state fair now, and you're getting to be quite the Minnesotan coming to this every year.
24: I really am. Very thankful to going into 10 years, so thanks for not getting rid of me just yet. It's a lot of fun. I tell you what, this is the best part. It's kind of an end of training camp, but it's also a celebration of the season starting. No better way to bring our players out here for a few hours. And I was just telling somebody, they go, what's your favorite part? I said, identifying who actually finds out they have motion sickness when they get back on the bus. Some guys have no idea they have motion sickness until they start going on some of those rides, like the zipper, all that other stuff. They have no idea. I think it's all fun. And then all of a sudden they come back, coach, I can't ride rides like that.

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3: Grew up coming to the state fair. He's got this thing mapped out. I think like a guy like T.J. Bush, though, our transfer from Cal. Remember, this guy's pretty journeyed. He's from Virginia, went to Liberty, right out of high school. Yep. Then he went to Cal Berkeley. And if you've ever been to Cal Berkeley in Minnesota, they're pretty different. And then Cal Berkeley to Minnesota. And he's the one that they were kind of saying that they were hyping up the state fair. And he's like, how good can it be? So I'm interested to see what T.J. Bush's reactions to. He's the new defensive end that's opposite of Anthony Smith. So if you were at the Cal game or watched the Cal game, watched us lose, I got your text messages, got your emails, got your DMs. I appreciate that. But this is the guy that almost single-handedly beat us. And so he joined us through the portal this year, which was great.
4: Yeah, I think Archie has him pegged in for 10, 11 sacks, right?
5: At least.
4: Yeah, yeah. That'd be great.
5: Wow. At least,
4: be nice,
5: yeah.
4: For sure.
5: With
4: yeah.
5: Anthony Smith, yeah. Yeah. So tell us about, like, let's start with Anthony Smith. Are we off the fair now?
4: Yeah, I think
5: right,
4: so. We can move along.
5: We'll go off the fair. You mentioned...
3: I got to talk about the fried olives, though. Oh, yeah. I just passed those. They're right here.
4: That's your spot.
3: Yes, that is my spot. I could literally set up shop right there all day.
4: That's pretty good. And I didn't know about them until you started talking about them. And I saw it, but I didn't stop. So I tried them, and now that's an annual. You got to get in that line.
3: But you got to like olives.
4: Yes.
3: You know, ours are a little bit... See? No.
5: She's out on the olives.
3: Yeah.
5: Yeah.
3: They're acquired taste.
5: Yeah.
3: But if you love olives, I mean, the fried olives there, I think, is the main attraction.
4: They're delicious.
3: Every year.
4: They're delicious.
3: The constant with me.
5: I have a vague memory of alligator that you've either tried it or eat it every year or somebody eats it.
3: So I don't eat it here.
5: You don't eat it here?
3: No.
5: You get your alligator.
3: There's not many alligators here in Minnesota.
5: You get your alligator elsewhere. You don't trust the outsourcing?
3: You're recruiting down in the South, and you go to Louisiana or you go down to Mississippi. Like, I'll eat some alligator there. There's some places that
5: fresher?
3: You pull. Yeah. Because
4: right out of the water.
3: Literally. Maybe, you know, you go.
5: Is it like a lobster tank where they're just there and you pick out which one you want?
3: I'll eat walleye all the time here.
5: Yeah.
3: Right? Because it's so fresh, right? I like fresh seafood. I just don't know how the alligator piece worries me. Where they're storing it.
4: Yeah, here. Correct. All right, Garcia, I think you can move on to football.
5: Well, you mentioned Anthony Smith, and people that haven't seen him, they'll recognize him when he walks by, right?
3: Yeah.
5: And I know the Gophers, they're very loud in what they wear. You want people to know who they are when they're out here. But just how great has it been to have him back? That was kind of the big discussion before the bowl game in Phoenix, whether or not he was going to come back. He announces it on the field after. Very good moment. Just his impact, his influence, and kind of how he's gone about what will be his final year.
3: Yeah, first of all, if you get a chance to be around Anthony, he's one of the most selfless people in the world. He's got one of the biggest hearts on the football team. He leads our team in community service. He's a very gracious young man. So you're going to get a chance to be around him. You'll probably see him around here. I mean, he's the first one off the bus for a reason. The old saying is that person's the first one off the bus means they're the best-looking guy off the bus. You want your biggest, strongest guy to go off that bus for an intimidation factor. The first one that comes off is me. So that's not very intimidating. But right behind me, the first player off the bus is Anthony Smith for a reason. So we're excited to have him back. It was so amazing. He had a Babe Ruth moment. For all the old-timers that know Babe Ruth, because some of our players don't know Babe Ruth, which is crazy. So, but he called his shot, right? So he told me before the bowl game that he's like, hey, I'm going to win MVP, and then I'm going to announce I'm coming back for another year. And just like when a kid recruits or commits to you in recruiting, you're like, yeah. Will you sign today or not?
5: Right.
3: And then if you're like, hey, I don't want to announce it for a week, that technically doesn't mean the kid's committed, because he's got another week to, like, announce where he's going and continue to be recruited. So I didn't necessarily believe him. But then he wins the MVP, and then he says he's coming back for another year. So literally, he called his own shot. Not many people can call their own shot and actually come through with it. And if you do, you get, like, Babe Ruth status.
5: So, when he has it. I know he wanted to do Babe Ruth at Wrigley, too. He had the home run celebration for the sack, which he was able to pull out. Somebody, I think Maverick did that as well. So I have a vivid memory. I bring up the George Karloftis example all the time when you guys played Purdue a few years ago.
3: Yeah.
5: And you know me, I'm not a great football mind. It took me 5 years to figure out Ringo meant right when the middle linebacker was calling out things. Literally 5 years. But I watched how you guys defended George Karloftis. And it was like, okay. Well, this guy's not going to ruin the game today.
3: Right.
5: Whatever else happens, you'd had at least two and maybe three guys on him at all times. Didn't ruin the game. I think you won that game. I would anticipate the George Karloftis rules are going to be in effect for a guy like Anthony Smith. So how do you work around that, and how important are the other guys, like a T.J. Bush, to that equation?
3: Well, you hit it right on the head. It allows other people to go make plays, one, but then it's up to us to make sure that we can continue to move Anthony around where people just don't get a beat on where he's at. He's going to get chipped by the back. He's going to get chipped by the tight end. They're going to slide the protection to him. They're going to do all those things. They're going to max protect, but that's why you bring in T.J. Bush. That's why you continue to develop the guys inside. Carter Mann's had a great year because of that. You look at all of our defense. You look at the linebackers we have. We're deeper at linebacker than we've ever been. They can all run. They can all blitz. So it's kind of pick your poison. But Anthony's going to get a lot of the attention early. But as long as then we can move him at three technique. You can put him at nose. You can put him at five. You can move him to the other side at R. You can stand them up and start them different places and then move them to different places where they might be able to see them at one part of the play clock, and then boom, the next few seconds he's on the other side of the formation. So it's constantly playing that cat and mouse game with him. But Anthony's a really good player, and if he's going to get all that attention, it frees up a lot of people to make plays.
4: There at times in the offseason there's been discussion of how many plays a game he's going to play, and it was a lot last year. You told us in Chicago that he's going to not sit much. He's going to play a lot. And take us through kind of how that works, and if that's the, why that's the approach you want to take.
3: Here's why the approach is the approach. When I was a player, I never wanted to come off the field. Like, I worked really hard to never come off the field. And I don't know why you'd ever want to come off the field. Anybody. Just if you're a playmaker, you can't make plays sitting on the sideline. So go keep making plays. I've never necessarily believed in that. Now, I believe in rotations. I get all that. But I think your best players are your hardest workers. And if they are your hardest workers, they can play 70, 80 snaps a game. And they want to play 70, 80 snaps a game. And I'm not saying that we don't rotate players and in and out. But I want guys with that mentality. And then we'll decide how much they play. And for the most part, I mean, look, Muhammad Ibrahim's a great example of that. I mean, he averaged 30-some carries a game. Averaged.
5: Yeah.
3: Because what else did you want me to do? He's the best player. He's the all-time leader. Just keep handing him the ball.
5: Yeah.
3: He's different, as everybody can see. He's one of the greatest running backs of all time. And it was just different giving him the ball than everybody else. So I think I want those guys that have that mentality, and then we're going to feed that as well if they can handle it.
4: And you know this, he told us in Chicago as well, when we asked him about that, we said, hey, your head coach says you're going to play every play. He's like, thank you. Yes, that's what I want.
3: I mean, that's what you want. I don't understand how people are like, yeah, I don't want to play that often. I'm going to give you a quick example. I'm not going to tell you which player it was, but we had a player show up in my office years ago, and he's disappointed. He's kind of upset. And it was after three games, and we just blew everybody out. It was great. I mean, that's the point, right, is to win games and then what your shirt says and go win at a high level. And what we did was we kind of put the twos in there, right, during the third quarter. And we were able to take a lot of our starters out in multiple games in a row towards the third quarter. The problem with that was they didn't play a lot.
5: Right.
3: And there was a few games where we literally only had 35 defensive snaps, like total. And he's complaining in my office saying, like, I'm not playing enough. I'm like, let me get this straight. We just blew three teams out. You're out close to halftime. Our defense plays, on average, 35 snaps a game, which is unbelievable for a long season. Like, that's a blessing. And you're in here saying we're not playing enough. What do you want me to do? Like, allow first downs to keep happening so you can keep playing more? Like, it doesn't make any sense. There wasn't enough plays, he thought, and he thought something was wrong with that. Somebody was giving him information like, that's BS. Tell your coach you got to play more defense. Just so everybody knows, who doesn't understand football, like, the point is to get off the field on defense.
4: Yes.
3: You only want to play three snaps on defense, like, every series. And then hopefully, if you do a perfect game, like a perfect 300, you play like 21 snaps.
4: Yeah.
3: Now, that never happens.
4: If it's the year I'm thinking of, there was a game early that you didn't punt either, right?
3: Yeah, we didn't punt, which the punter wasn't in my office saying, damn it, I want to punt. I'm like, well, listen, man, I mean, I can take a third down. You know? It's just amazing over the years, the stories I have of just like, now, let me get this straight.
4: Right.
3: You know, when I start something with, okay, let me get this straight. And then I start. Then you probably usually know that, like, I'm pretty confused.
4: You're
3: by what's going on.
4: By what's going on.
3: Because Heather usually starts some things by saying, okay, let me get this straight, PJ. And that's when I know I've completely screwed up.
4: That's when
3: and
4: you
3: I
4: know.
3: And I need to backtrack on what I just said. Like, okay, what did I say that you're a complete dummy for saying?
4: Yes. That's when you know you're wrong.
3: Yeah.
4: Yes.
3: Exactly. Which happens quite often.
4: All right, let's take our first break. We got a great crowd here, Carousel Park. We're at the KFAN booth here, just behind the grandstand, in the shadow of the grandstand. We'll be here till noon, and then back to normal programming on the local station. Mike Grimm, Justin Gard, PJ Fleck. 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
4: Welcome back from the State Fair. It's Gopher Football Weekly with P.J. Fleck, Mike Grimm, along with Justin Gard and the head coach, P.J. Fleck. 1 week from tonight, we'll all be at Huntington Bank Stadium, Minnesota and Eastern Illinois. It's a 7 o'clock kickoff. Gardzi will greet us all at 5 o'clock with just a heck of a pregame show, I'm sure, from the Gopher Garden.
5: Yeah. I can't wait. The Gopher Garden is sneaky.
4: It's good.
5: They have done an awesome job of building that thing up. Obviously, we talked about the undefeated home season a year ago and just like the crowds, the student sections post-COVID. I would say that's a line of delineation as well. The Gopher Garden is fun. Like my kids, even if they're not coming to the game, they just come and like, you know, throw the bags or play the whatever video game it is out there. I'm old now. I don't even know what it is. It's it's great. So if you don't have tailgating plans, I would recommend it because it is a very fun spot.
4: Yeah, and nothing better. Thursday night football, part of the state fair time. It's just an exciting time. You talked about, you know, under the lights, it's always electric anyway, right?
3: It really is, especially game one. You know, I think everybody's anticipating football season, whether it's the Gophers or the Vikings. I mean, you can feel it in the air. High school football started. That's why you love the fall. And you talked about the tailgating. I can't wait to do that one day. I mean, I've never been tailgating, so I can't wait to do it one day. But
5: yeah, Fitz talked about it, your guy Fitz in Chicago. Yeah. You know, his little sabbatical. He's like, man, it's fun to tailgate. He's like, I can see why so many people do it.
3: Yeah, there's no pressure. I mean, you're there for the entertainment spectacle.
4: Yeah,
3: truly there to be entertained. You don't have any decisions to make. You get to doubt everybody else's decisions.
5: Correct.
3: You get to live in hindsight. You get to question why that call, why that one. I mean,
4: Not bad.
3: Not bad.
4: Not a bad life, that's for sure.
3: Not bad.
4: Especially if you're, you know, in Fitz's case, you sign a good contract, you get a nice buyout, you just are, you know, living on house money, right?
5: Well, then you're paying for the whole tailgate.
4: Yeah, well, that's all right.
5: Everybody knows.
4: I'd be in on that.
3: That's okay.
4: Anyway, a question, too, in terms of fall camp. I think you told me earlier in the week that today was kind of where you'd officially turn the page from fall camp, and then it becomes a game week. We're literally 1 week out. How was fall camp, and how does now the prep change from what you just went through for three and a half weeks to here we are with a game 7 days away?
3: I mean, I think it was one of the best fall camps we've ever had. The intentionality, the purpose of this football team, the seriousness of this football team, of what they want to accomplish and what they think they can go out and do. And then their actions backed it up. It's one thing to say things, but do your actions back that up? These guys' actions backed it up constantly. They're like sponges. They're a very curious team. They want to get better. They want to grow. They love being coached. It's a really fun team, and I think every team starts as a group in January, and I think you get to the end of fall camp, and I think some people are still groups. Like, you can still be a group. Just because you're together and it's time to play doesn't make you a team. The team's about the connectivity, the empathy, the gratitude. It's the decision-making, the choices you've made. Have you made those elite choices since January? Are you working in the unrequired, in the shadows? Are you doing all that? And I think this team has definitely accomplished that. It's one of our healthier football camps, our training camps we've ever had. And we went probably harder than we have in the last few years because every team needs something different. And this was about, we need a lot of our young players to play. You know, we're not going out there and buying a bunch of twos and threes. So we're 80% still high school players. which is unheard of in 2026. So a lot of times behind some of your best players are freshmen that are a better freshman we're getting now 10 years later than we did at the beginning. But we need them to play, and they need to be ready to go to play. So I think that's where this training camp really took the floor and raised it.
4: One follow-up on the freshman piece now, because it's different. I think coaches, and you probably were in this camp at times, where you'd have a freshman that you're like, he's pretty good, he probably can contribute, but if we hold and play just four games, we might get him for another 4 years. That is now all washed out. It's 5 years to play five. Does that change the coaching staff's thinking on when freshmen might go, when they might play, how much they might play? Hey, we don't have to worry if he's good. What are we saving him for?
3: Yeah, well, there's a lot of new terms that really don't have any meaning. Old terms that don't have any new meaning, I guess, right? Like freshman doesn't exist. It really doesn't exist. It means first-year player. It's like more of an NFL. Are you a first-year player, second-year player, third-year player, fourth-year player, fifth-year player? So I think it helps young people, I think, mentally. Instead of when you heard just I was just a freshman, or I'm a redshirt freshman, or am I being redshirted, there was this mindset that was attached to a label. Now you got 5 years to play. If you're ready to play, we'll play you. And there's no penalty for playing you. I don't have to think about your future, one, and then how it conflicts with the team's best interest. Or does a team's best interest conflict with your best interest? I don't have to think about it anymore. I can just play them. If it's there, and I'm, because before, if you played in three games and you got to that fourth game, I had to determine if it wasn't a bowl game, am I going to break your redshirt year or not?
4: Right.
3: And then you start getting into what's best for the kid, what's best for the team, and you're really making those decisions. Then some parents are like, listen, you're not going to play them. You know, they start getting involved. I think it's really, really healthy for the game. 5 for 5. It's very simple. I mean, the years of having like a seventh-year player or a 6, 7, you know, those years are over, which I think is really healthy for college football. And I love the 5 for 5. So it's changed a lot.
5: So what has third-year quarterback Drake Lindsey meant to that connectivity that you talked about earlier?
3: Yeah, he's meant everything. One, just playing as a freshman has really helped him. Sitting behind Max Brosmer his first year was incredible for him. I think it showed him how to grow up and mature on the field way faster than most young people. There's not a lot of freshmen that are playing quarterback in 2026 anymore. Why that person's developing, they're taking a transfer portal quarterback, and really that's all they're doing. So when you're looking at that, Drake is really mature from the leadership standpoint. I thought his pocket presence had to get a lot better, not just sitting in the pocket, but knowing the protections and mastering the protections to know he might not be blocked yet, but somebody's getting to him, and you can hang in the pocket a little bit longer. He does think he's a running quarterback now. he did run 20.6 miles an hour, which I'd love to like speed gun a lot of you so you'd know how fast 20.6 miles an hour really is.
4: Was that on flat ground or downhill?
3: No, that was actually flat ground.
4: Nice, very
3: they
4: good.
3: Actually have one of those booths over here that I think they can time you running. So I think some of you need to get that done. But he ran pretty fast. 20.6, pretty fast. So now he thinks he is this like dual threat quarterback. He's still a pocket passer, but I think it's going to help him. He lost 12 pounds. I think it's really going to help him when he does have to scramble and run, that he can go do something with it.
5: And in terms of who he's throwing to, we know Javon Tracy, we know Jalen Smith. You could give us maybe an update on those two in particular, but then sounds like there's some spots for newcomers in that third, fourth, fifth role.
3: Yeah, I really like this wide receiving core. We're deeper than we've ever been. And really at the top, when you look at it, there's a lot of proven players who are still really young players. And I think that's going to help us go into this year. You know, whether that was, you know, Noah Jennings came over from Cincinnati. He's been a great surprise for us. Can't say surprise. We needed him to be one of our top players, but he's really come through that way. He wears number 13, kind of has a Rashad Bateman body, looks a lot like Rashad Bateman, makes catches like Rashad Bateman. I'm not saying he is Rashad Bateman, but when you do look at him and you see him in his uniform, he looks like Rashad a lot. And his game matches a lot of the things Rashad was doing at a young age. And then, you know, Javon Tracy coming back. Jalen's back, which has been huge for us. Jalen Smith, who was the MVP of our bowl game. And then there's been a lot of young players. This Hayden Moore kid, number 84, has really come along. Q, number 89, has come along as a freshman. So I really like this. Zion Steptoe came in from Tulsa. We're deeper than we've been at that position. I look forward to seeing where we keep going.
5: So, and they're being coached by a former Gopher, Isaac Frickte. You make a change at the end of last year. year. Isaac was on the team when we were here, Grimmer, right? Right when we first started, when the receiving core was kind of Isaac Frickty and then not really sure, right? Maybe Max Williams or somebody in there. I get my ear is confused. So what's it been like to have him and just kind of, you know, obviously I'm sure you knew him from the past, coaching fraternity is small, but to have him come back to his alma mater, you know, as kind of a Minnesota quote-unquote legend from Caledonia, where his dad's a definite legend, to make his mark this way.
3: Well, we have six former players on our staff. You talk about where you've been for so long. You've been somewhere so long that now former players, we have some players that are in our operations department. We have some players that are obviously coaching. I didn't coach Isaac, but I knew of Isaac, right, and I knew he was really, really talented as a player. Got a stint in the NFL for a little bit. And so we always knew that it'd be great to bring him home. But that's really rewarding. And we're not in the charity business, but it is rewarding to bring former players back to Minnesota, whether that's Muhammad Ibrahim, whether that's Isaac, you know, whether that's Mariano Sorry-Marin, Logan Richter in our operations department. Those are the things that really keep that connectivity within the staff and the players really, really close. We got former players that really want to be back here within the culture, working for the same culture that they created and they played in. I think that's really healthy for college football. I think that's healthy for any organization. And those guys are doing an outstanding job. Isaac has really changed the personality of that wide receiver room. Not that it was bad. He just brought his own twist on it and his own personality to it. And I think the players has responded very well to it.
4: And, you know, in terms of Frickty's era, too, Matt Limegrover is on staff.
3: Yes,
4: helping as an analyst. And you go back to Northern Illinois with him, right?
3: Yeah, worked with Matt Limegrover when I was at Northern Illinois, and he was the offensive coordinator. So had an opportunity to bring him back as the assistant offensive line coach. And Brian Callahan and him have worked closely together in the past on some things, and just thought it was a great marriage to be able to bring him back. And I know he's really loved the state of Minnesota, and so do his children and his wife. So I think that's really important to bring those guys back who really love the state of Minnesota and contribute to what we're doing.
5: He gave us one of the great quotes ever, and it's not, I mean, you probably wouldn't love it because you like to stay on message and not give any bulletin board into here, but I can probably pull it up. This is from 15 years ago, so don't worry about it.
3: All right.
5: He said, he told the team two things: I love you, and I hate Wisconsin. It's the greatest quote ever.
3: Yeah, I don't think there's anything wrong with that.
5: I mean, the crowd likes it.
3: Yeah.
5: I
3: mean,
4: Where's the guy that had the T-shirt?
5: Yeah,
4: that was, we need him.
5: Bleep the Packers.
4: Yeah, that was a heck of a T-shirt.
5: So maybe have him go through the new media training.
3: And left. Yeah. What's that?
5: Have him do the new PJ Fleck media training before he talks to the media for a second time, you know?
3: Yeah, he might not talk to the media now.
5: First-year players off limits.
3: Matt Limegrover.
4: Yeah, that was a good quote. That was a good quote. All right, let's take a quick break. We'll come back. We have a lot more to talk about. It's Gopher Football Weekly with PJ Fleck from Learfield.
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4: 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Mike Grimm and Justin Gard with you. The head coach, PJ Fleck, is taking some selfies out here for the great State Fair crowd. We're set to take air a week from tonight as the Gophers host Eastern Illinois. Interesting, the Panthers of Eastern Illinois play tonight. They have a week zero game, so I think it's interesting because the Gophers will have some film to go on. They will have no Gopher film. On the flip side, maybe a game under their belt, they shake a little rust off and get some jitters out. We're talking about Eastern Illinois having a game tonight. The benefit is you get some film. Maybe their benefit is they get some jitters out and get a game under their belt and shake some rust off.
3: No better teacher than experience, right? So they're going to have a game on us. We'll have some film on them, but we got to go out and play our best football game. The first game's always fun because that's the first time you truly get judged, and it's real live. And you can talk about scrimmages, you can talk about spring ball, you can talk about the spring game, you can talk about things in training camp. You get 12 opportunities in the regular season to be judged and see where your football team is, see how good they are at responding to every single play, and can't wait for that.
4: What have you seen? I know the game prep really starts now, but I'm sure you've seen some of what they have, and you'll get a better idea watching them tonight, but what do the Panthers bring?
3: Well, they got four guys returning on offense. They've got some guys returning on defense, and you look at I'm not sure what they're doing with their quarterback situation. We'll find out tonight.
5: They had like four, right?
3: Yeah.
5: Four options?
3: Yeah. Which is good. You know, you want to have the ability to have that competition. competition in training camp, and I know Coach probably feels very strongly about that, and we'll find out tonight. Maybe they'll play more than one, but they want to mix it up, you know, and you look at their film last year, they lost some close games, and the record could have been a lot different, but again, they play a lot of quarters on defense when you look at them, which is similar to what we play, so that helps being able to prepare for that throughout training camp and the rest of the year, because there are some similarities with our defense and their defense. When we played Northwestern State last year, if you remember, they played everything. I mean, every type of defense you could possibly have. I know we won the game pretty handedly, but the preparation in that, we started that, you know, almost 12 days early just because of how much different they were from what we see on a day-to-day basis and maybe what we see in the Big Ten. So this was a lot of familiarity crossing over. So we got a long way to go, though, before we play Thursday night.
5: Has Darius Taylor invited you to his Pilates classes?
3: No, he has not. Probably because I have not accepted an invitation
5: Would you participate?
3: No, my wife has a reformer at the house. And if anybody is, Pilates seem like there's yoga and Pilates people talk about like they go together. I got news for you. Yoga and Pilates are completely different.
5: Really? See, I wouldn't have known.
3: I can do yoga. Clearly. I love yoga. Yeah. I can do yoga. I need yoga in my life. I do. But Pilates, the first time we put one of those rubber bands like around my ankle and then the thing shot back. I mean, I can't do the splits. I'm not very flexible, but I literally thought I dislocated my hip from my body

0: all like class. There's probably 12 to 15 other people there. And they were looking at me going, this, look at this tough football, this chump.
1: Right.
0: Like, this chump can't even do this. With, like, look at us, we're killing this thing, and this guy calls himself an athlete. But I got through it, and I was like, okay, we've got to buy one of these because I'm not going ever again in public.
2: One of along those lines, so he's got Pilates, and that obviously is soft tissue stuff. He's trying to stay healthy. Yep. The other thing that Guardsy and I talked about is one of the other residual effects of NIL. These guys have either personal chefs or they have pre-made meals delivered to their place. I'm talking like real food that just gets delivered, and then you, hey, we want this number of nutrients, whatever it is, carbs, no carbs, you know, high protein, no, whatever it is. That's kind of cool that one, it's nice that they're getting a piece of all this revenue because there's never been more revenue coming in. But two, it can make become better.
0: Yeah, I mean, we feed them too. Don't ever forget, like, they don't get food from us. We feed them on top of what they make. But I think it's really healthy for them to invest in their bodies. Guys that have big dreams, hopes, aspirations. They think they have a big future. The investment in your body is everything. We have a saying, your body is our body or we are nobody as a team. So if your body doesn't work, we're not going to be as good, and then we're not going to win many games. So the investment back in their bodies is critical. And I love how all of our players, you're right, they do have their own personal chef. They do have meals delivered. They do have Pilates and yoga instructors, and they have massage therapists. Now, we have all this for them. But they're going above and beyond outside of it to really get extra care, which I think is just shows the investment from the player standpoint that they're not professionals and they're not employees, but they're handling themselves like professionals. Because what they don't know in the NFL is the NFL only does so much. You're not even allowed to be in the NFL facility some of the year. They're in our building almost every day of the year. So you have to get used to investment and the consistency, because at the end of the day, consistency is the truest measure of performance. And it's not just about on the field, it's about your care for your body.
2: It's kind of cool, too, sometimes when those NFL guys can't, you know, this is part of collective bargaining, they come back to your place, former Gophers, to work out for whatever, 2 weeks, a month, whatever it is.
0: Yeah, we're like the Statue of Liberty. Like, we bring everybody back. Like, just come on back. Come on back home. Come on back to Minnesota. And I think that's been very, very beneficial.
1: Well, Darius, as we know, is kind of a soft-spoken guy. The best answer he's given in his 3 years here was about Pilates and talking about his pelvic floor.
2: Childbirth.
1: Yeah, and comparing it to childbirth. And 2 minutes later, I was probably like you doing Pilates. I was utterly spinning, but you can tell he's passionate about it. But he's doing it because he wants to stay healthy, and that's kind of been one of the stories with Darius. And I remember a year ago, PJ, you talked about, I think, a meeting that you guys had where he said, well, I want to stay healthy. And you said, well, you can't control that. Football's a violent game, so just give yourself the best shot. It seems like he's continuing to do that, because obviously health, the numbers bear out. When he's available, you're a pretty good football team.
0: Yeah, first of all, Darius's girlfriend's on our women's basketball team. Not sure if everybody knows
2: that.
0: I got advice for him. Stay away from talking about childbirth and comparing it to anything that a man feels. Like, just stay away from that. That's good marital advice.
2: Yes,
0: nothing can compare to that, I'm sure. But I'm not going to say, like, I know what that feels like. I've made that mistake once or twice.
2: Yeah.
0: But I love how much he's invested in the process. All you can do is make incredible decisions and choices for all the right reasons. And then what happens, happens. There's nothing else you can do. But he's maximizing what he possibly can do for his body, for his nutrition and his health. And that's all you can ask from a player. And we don't talk about it much, but all the actions behind it. I think there was one point where it was just being talked about,
1: right,
0: to your point, at exhaustion. But what are we doing on top of everything else and on top of what you're doing? Because whatever we've done up to this point hasn't worked, right? And what are we going to do better? Not just more, but better. Because if you're still getting the same result, doing the same thing's insanity. So let's find a way to be able to create something creative, do something a little bit different. And I think he's done a great job of that.
2: Let's take our final break. We have another 15 or so minutes of the show, so let's continue to talk Golden Gopher football 1 week from tonight, Minnesota and Eastern Illinois. Stay with us.
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10: See, they all get to enjoy the fair and pace themselves.
9: Yeah.
10: See, they just whisk me around to media to media to media,
9: yeah.
10: And in between, I just stuff my face full of whatever they hand me,
9: yep.
10: Which is not good for the heartburn. You know, eating the fried olives and then the cheese curds and the pickles. You eat all that a little too quick, you know. That's when you need like a Tums.
11: Goes fast.
10: I'm very prepared today.
11: Yeah, did you bring some Tums?
10: Yeah, see, that is a rookie move when you don't have antacids with you.
11: Yeah, you know now.
10: At the state fair.
11: You know now.
10: And if you get the prescription ones, those are even better.
12: I didn't even know they had those.
10: How about that?
11: Yeah. High octane Tums.
10: Yeah, so yeah. I'm ready. I'm ready for the state fair.
11: Outstanding. Well, are you ready to send a field goal kicker out? That is one of the questions that you're trying to answer here. And you don't. You're not sure even who can or can't be on the roster in that department right now. So give us an update if you can.
10: That's a great question. My favorite food at the state fair are the fried olives.
11: Yes.
10: They're awesome.
11: Yeah. Can they kick a field goal?
10: I tell you what, I made an analogy the other day about the world being round versus flat. And Heather, I came home, Heather goes, "What are you doing?" It was on the news.
11: Oh, yeah.
10: And she's like, "What are you doing?" I thought it was a really good comparison.
12: It was a good cut.
10: And I thought it was. Yeah. I thought it made a lot of sense. I think Andy was a little confused.
12: Yeah.
10: You know, but Andy knows I can go off in a lot of different directions. But we'll find out on Thursday.
11: Okay.
10: I think this week's big for the competition. It's also big for the rulings of who's eligible, who's not. I'm proud of all of them. Whether you've been with me for 4 days or a week, or whether you've been with me for years, and you did a tremendous job since January. But what I love about all of them is that they want the Gophers to be really good, and they're all competing, and I think that's really healthy for that unit. And I think DDP is doing a really good job with them.
12: So have you come up with a different analogy? Because this is like, it is insane. I mean, it's college sports, so things are a little bit insane in general, as we've talked about for the last couple of years, but you could know one thing at, I think that night when you made the analogy, you didn't know something. By the next morning, all of a sudden, hey, we might have a new kicker. Like, how do you operate that way? Like, what's the trick to operating with so much uncertainty?
10: Well, you just go. That was my point of the world being round or flat.
12: What did you settle on, by the way, for the record? Is the Earth round or is it flat?
10: No, it's round.
12: Okay. It's important. It's an important decision.
10: We had an astronaut in to have to do a team meeting this year. An astronaut. A real astronaut.
12: Yeah.
10: I've never met a real astronaut. And no, he said it was round.
12: Okay.
10: So I'll take his word for it because he took some pictures.
12: You were skeptical until the astronaut.
10: A little bit. And so, but the reason I use the analogy is because when the people went to go find out if it was round or flat, like they didn't know.
12: Right.
10: So they got on the ship and they went. And then every day they're like, all right, I guess it's not flat yet.
11: We haven't fallen off.
10: We haven't fallen off yet. I'm sure in some hurricanes they're probably like, all right, might look a little flat here. This could be it.
12: Yeah.
10: But think about like the unknown of that. So it's kind of like college football. There's a lot of unknown. And a lot of you just said, all right, he's been here 10 years. He's lost it. We need to get rid of this guy as fast as possible because you're not following
12: him. Get your olives and get out.
10: Yeah. Get this guy out of here. Yep. He's been here too long. He's gone insane. Delusional.
12: So you take it day by day. Is the moral of the story?
10: Yeah, because it's not just that. It's not just this new ruling. It's everything. Everything in college football is day by day, and we're creating. Somebody asked me, "How do you fix it?" And I was like, "Well, thanks for asking me. How do you fix it?" Because no one asked me how to fix it, right? And I'm not saying I know how to fix it, but what I am saying is, whatever we do to fix it, start with like the jurisdiction and the rules, and actually enforce them, and then build something from there. And people, because we say we have governance and we have rules and we have all these things, but I made an analogy at Big Ten Media Day because I said, like, that's like having a city of 3 million people with one squad car and two cops. Okay, yeah, you have protection. Yeah, you have jurisdiction. Yeah, you have laws, but are you really enforcing them? Like, are people following that? And is there a respect factor of that? So I just, it is crazy. I mean, it is crazy, but the drama piece of college football sells. For all those that are NFL fans, NFL is a very well-oiled, well-run business. Literally, the draft is to make sure that the last team has the best chance in the next few years to win the Super Bowl. And whoever has a chance to win the Super Bowl over the next few years has, like, the worst chance because of the salary cap. So every 31, 32 years, like, your team should win the Super Bowl.
12: Wrong crowd to say that in Minnesota. Yeah. That's the tough part.
10: I was speaking to all the other people who were not Minnesota. That's why I said not ours.
12: Now I'm depressed because in my lifetime we've never been there. And that's why we're a scarred people, as you probably learned when we got here.
10: Listen, we haven't won a championship since the 60s. So I get it. We're in that boat too. So
12: the Big Ten and the SEC, they just, I think, made the last thing, and I probably left not enough time for this, but the fact that players could be in an NFL camp today and maybe on a college campus tomorrow, or G League guys playing for 2 ways and then going back and saying, well, I'm going to go back and play in the Big Ten. What's your philosophy on that or opinion on that whole situation?
11: And then we have 90 seconds.
10: Well, that I can't. I can talk about the fried pickles again, or the fried olives.
12: Go back to the earth thing.
10: No, I just think it goes back to what I said. The governance has to be everything, and then how do we build this thing from here? Because literally, what we're doing, I know we could talk about the we're doing it all for the student athlete,
12: right?
10: But we brought gambling legal into college athletics. There are casino sponsoring teams. And money's coming from all these. How is that healthy for the development of 18 to 22? Like, I get the money piece because we do a great job of educating our players how to spend those things. But on all this, the guys going pro, coming back, all these lawsuits going back and forth because they're not professionals, right? They're not employees. And all universities have different state laws,
12: right?
10: And then you have different conferences with their own expectations. And then the NCAA in there. I mean, there's a lot of governances to go through. So, again, I do everything I can to stay in my lane. But I promise you this, the number one thing that is in my lane is the health, safety, and the well-being of student athletes. And how do we educate them so they live incredible lives? Because up to this point, 18 to 22 is a small piece of their life, but it is the most influential. Mm-hmm. So whatever we're creating and expecting for them to do and giving them access to and thinking, oh, that's okay, right, then we better be okay with the repercussions of that 10, 15, 20 years down the road and then take accountability for it.
11: Well, the good news is there'll be football a week from tonight, and the Golden Gophers will be on the field.
10: Oh, yeah, we got a game. Yes.
11: We got a game. Don't forget. Yeah. We'll see you then.
10: Look forward to it. Thanks, everybody. Enjoy the fair. Row the boat, Sky Imago Gophers.
11: There is the head coach, P.J. Fleck, for P.J. and Justin Gard. I'm Mike Grimm. We want to thank everyone for stopping by. Common is next here locally. It's Gopher Football Weekly with P.J. Fleck from Learfield.
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16: 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Twins letting an early 3-0 advantage slip away, lost to the A's yesterday in Sacktown, 7-4 the final. Brooks lead, Trevor Larnick, Kaelin Culpepper all hit solo home runs, but it was the A's that got to the Twins 7-4. Here's Derek Shelton.
17: We knew Ginn was going to try to put the ball on the ground. You know, we got some balls up in the air. You know, I think the inning, we had the bases loaded with one out and only got one. You know, we need to tack on more there. We need to continue to add on. And it seems like during this road trip, we did not have the ability to add on.
16: Meanwhile, the Fargo Moorhead Redhawks looking sharp last night. Kyle Krieger, 7 scoreless innings on the hill. He gets the win. Juan Fernandez hit 2 home runs, drove in 4. Redhawks defeat Sioux Falls 8-1. Same 2 teams tonight. Ed Newman, that's a Fan Sports Update.
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20: From the KFGO News Center, I'm Nate Cohn. Child safety advocates say a historic settlement with Meta is sending a strong message that social media companies can be held accountable for their impact on kids. Minnesota is set to receive potentially up to $307 million from settlement. Attention on that will eventually turn to how the money is spent. Save CEO Eric Mishy says he wants to see it directed toward protecting young people. And for 3 hours, people testified in front of the Minnesota Truth Council about their dealings with ICE agents during Operation Metro Surge. Imam Yusuf Abdullah from the Islamic Association of North America says the federal treatment of Somalis is the worst since the 1940s. The Truth Council was established to document the actions of federal agents in Minnesota and was created by an executive order from Governor Tim Walz. The 9th annual Battle of the Badges blood drive is underway. It's a friendly competition between Fargo Police and Fargo Fire. You can vote by donating blood at the Fargo Red Cross office from noon to 6 today. All blood types are needed, especially O negative. From the KFGO News Center, I'm Nate Cohn.
0: With your Ag News, I'm Farm and Ranch Director Sarah Heinrich. A growing appetite for pork is building momentum with consumers. Dr. Glenn Tonzer, an economist at Kansas State University, said the pork industry is turning appetites into action by making pork a favorite every day. One of the key shifts has been looking more closely at individual pork products, such as ham and loin, and making demand a greater priority throughout the industry.
21: I'm excited. The reason I start there is for demand to be front and center as a priority for the broader industry. I grew up on a hog farm in Missouri, so there's a history lesson in my response is for a long time, the industry has disproportionately focused on supply side, animal health, feed costs, those kind of things. But in many ways, it's only half the equation. I mean, that's the supply side of the industry. It's not the consumer valuation demand side. I am most excited by demand becoming a bigger priority in the broader industry. And I think what will likely follow from that is improved demand because our eye is on that ball a little bit more.
0: He said that because of this shift, a tide may be turning, with more attention being placed on the different levels of consumer demand. Tonzer specifically tracks consumer sentiment, price changes, and sensitivity, and purchasing behavior for pork and other proteins.
21: You know, the analogy I use is no matter how hard you run, how efficient you run your system, if the value of the product you're selling isn't going where you want it to, then you can't run hard enough, right? So I always encourage on-farm things you can control, do that, right? So more feed efficiency is good as a simple example. But collectively, we also need to better understand why people do or don't buy the meat protein items they do. And I think we understand that way better than we did 5 years ago.
0: Long-term demand is essential to the success of pork producers. He said his role is to connect the broader demand signals, what consumers are choosing to buy, with what is ultimately reflected at the wholesale level.
21: And for me to say that demand for pork is growing, I want to see price and or quantity, or ideally both, going up, right? Because that would tell me the public is valuing pork more. They want more of it, and they're paying more for it than they used to because they voluntarily choose to, because they're seeing, you know, higher quality or an improved role in their diet from that. That's what we're watching for. There's examples of that success we see so far, but the pork industry is hoping to see more of that.
0: The National Pork Board partners with Tonzer to measure what matters in the marketplace. This includes ROI with the long-term Taste What Pork Can Do consumer brand campaign, along with marketing impact to category movement and producer payoff. With your Ag News, I'm Farm and Ranch Director Sarah Heinrich for the Growing Harvest Ag Network.
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16: 740 The Fan regional weather from Chief Meteorologist Utah Tom Szymanski tonight, calling for clear conditions, some hazy conditions as well. Overnight low of 52 tonight. Partly sunny, hazy, breezy tomorrow, high of 83. Chance for showers and thunderstorms tomorrow night, overnight low of 64. Saturday, partly sunny. Chance for showers and thunderstorms Saturday night. Saturday's high of 86. Sunday, partly sunny. Again, a chance of showers and thunderstorms. High of 85 on Sunday. That's your 740 The Fan regional weather.
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2: And it swung on and hit well to right field. Butler came in, now looking up, and that ball is gone into the bullpen for a Trevor Larnach home run. 0-2, and this ball hit a ton for Culpepper. Good night! Home run onto the top of the clubhouse in left, and it's 3-0 Minnesota. Twins go back-to-back as Culpepper unloads to left field.
3: Sends a fly ball that's got some carry on it to right field. It's up back and gone. Marsh trucking town. Juan Fernandez, an oppo tackle. And the Red Hawks have a 3-0 lead. I'd say the hand feels just fine. Thank you very much.
4: I tell you, folks, it's harder than it looks. It's a long way to the top if you want to rock and roll.
6: Swing and a fly ball left center field on the move. Keyshaw, he's still going. Still going, he can't get there. It is off the wall. 2-run score. Malenko to third. He is in, standing up with a triple, and the A's have their first lead, 5-4.
17: You can't dictate when we're going to play good or bad. You know, sometimes you don't play good baseball. So we need to regroup, and we need to play good baseball when we get home.
3: Again, and Fernandez turns on this one to left field. Up, back, gone! He's done it again! Marsh tracking town! Juan Fernandez has homered twice tonight, and the Red Hawks have taken a 6-0 lead.
7: There's certain, you know, position groups on our team that we have depth, and we're able to sustain, you know, some of these things that happen in football, and I definitely feel like the edge room is one of those rooms. So I think between, you know, Brody Thornton, Braden Moore, Eric Pay, you know, those are guys now that have the ability now to be able to go out there and have a chance to be able to impact games now more in Lance's absence.
26: We talk about team, we talk about family all the time. Well, if you look, that's how we play. It's a selfless style. You look at our defense, there's guys that are giving themselves up on plays to help other people make a play. It's not like everybody's just got to do their job. You got to do your job to help your buddy. And so we try to really create systems that match all of that. And when it does, then it's perfect. That's the way it goes, and that's what we continue to build year after year.
27: I think these reps are still so important. I know, you know, we look at all this as such a big picture thing all the time, but I still look at these reps for a young player as really important. And he's had a really good offseason and a good training camp, and I still think these reps are important for him to go out there and move the ball and move the team, put the ball in the end zone. And that's the goal, but if we can't get him there, we can't get him there.
28: It is a Thursday edition. Jack Michael Show, Derek Hanson, coming to you live and direct from our Gunderson Jewelers Studio. O-M-G. Oh, my Gundersons. Let it kick off, baby, tonight. Shields Field, Nemzik Stadium. Let's go. Marshall, Minnesota, Valley City on the road tonight. College football. Let's go. North Dakota welcoming in. Tailgate lot open up, I think, earlier. I understand, too, so be making that trek, UND and Long Island U. Let's go. North Dakota State, Saturday, 4:30. Jacksonville State in town. Let's go. Red Hawks, bang, let's go. What a night last night. The Twin. God, I had to bring
29: that's
28: it down.
29: That's one that they.
28: I had to bring it down. I was on such a high, Derek. I was on really a high there.
29: Oh. Well, they're kind of in a position now after losing last night's game. I mean, they could be put out of their misery this weekend. Mm-hmm. Or they could gain a game in the division, mm-hmm. which doesn't do you a lot with just a month left, and then you'd be five games back if you win the series. And if you sweep, you're sitting pretty, right? I mean, game three games, all of a sudden, you're on their heels. So Is it sweep or bust if you're going to be somewhat relevant in the month of September if you're the Minnesota Twins right now? Well, I think it's a legitimate question.
28: You and I just had this discussion either at the start of the A series or yesterday or the day before, one of the two. Like, this series will dictate your have to or need to. Maybe we got to that conversation and now you didn't want to have to be in a have to, but you are tiptoeing into a have to and need to for the Minnesota Twins. So, yeah, this is a monster. Our conversation tomorrow with Corey, heading into the weekend with the Sox in Detroit, then the Sox in Detroit. These are some large margins. These are 12 to 15. The next 12 to 15 is big, but as you said, Derek, the next 3 to 6 could be huge because those numbers that were smaller, one, half, tied for the wild card lead, you know, and then in the division, 2.5, 3, those numbers now have grown to 6, 4.5. Those are getting large when the season's winding down. I'm telling nothing that nobody knows. And let's make it, again, relevant, August 27. That's good. We all love this. And opportunity staring you right in the face. And I always say with the Red Hawks, you can't play all 12 tonight or tomorrow. So go get tomorrow. And then we'll figure out the weekend. If you get Friday, see if you can't go get Saturday. And then all of a sudden, Sunday comes. Maybe you win it, maybe you don't. You win a series, but at least Derek and I on Monday at 12 noon could say, oh, they're still right there, and maybe gain the game. That 6 is now a 5 or a 4, or that, you know what I'm saying, the 4.5 is now back to 2.5. You got some teams to jump. But that's what this weekend is all about for the Minnesota Twins. And then, has there been a preseason game that you make it want to sound like there's, and there is, because in football, when you're getting from 90 or 91 D down to 53, down to 53, and you got roster cuts and decisions to make, it is a large week. It is big for some, certainly tomorrow. J.J. McCarthy, ankle, not ankle, serious enough to play, not play. Is there really a competition for number two? I don't know. I mean, it is. And if you're KOC, again, you're trying to keep that clubhouse, you know, going this direction. People are going to talk and speculate and all that. But we'll know soon enough, won't we, Derek? And I think a lot of us feel who maybe should be in that spot. But tomorrow is also, you know, I'd imagine that there are a number of battles still going on because you do. You have to cut so many and you put some in the practice squad. So tomorrow doesn't mean zero. It's not nothing, obviously. There's some final maybe evaluations or things. But, you know, as far as J.J., Brosmer, Carson, blah, blah, blah, blah, blah, don't you think that they have a pretty good idea who's going to be that too?
29: I would think it's almost a guarantee that whether J.J. plays tomorrow night or not that he just isn't going to be really healthy for week one, and Max Brosmer is the QB3 and Carson's the number two. I would bet my next paycheck on that.
28: You think that's sounds like about that.
29: Sounds like a conspiracy theory. And it's such a tough thing.
28: You said this morning to me, I know I'm fine. I'm sounding conspiracy-ish. But
29: I mean, you can tell by the press conferences that KOC is setting that up, which is fine. It's a kind of a no-win situation for J.J. McCarthy because, A, you look like you got leapfrogged by two quarterbacks now within a year with Kyler Murray and Carson Wentz. And then the other side of the coin is now you're back to being often injured. And that's a thing that you don't want to be classified like Byron Buxton, to be quite frank, right? I mean, that's the knock on Byron Buxton. Royce Lewis has a little bit of that. He's been healthy most of the year here, but missed some time early on. And you don't want to be labeled as a guy that's always what do they call it? What does the NBA crew call the street clothes, right? With Davis, right? Anthony Davis, they call him street clothes.
28: Street clothes.
29: You don't want to be street clothes.
28: Don't want to be street clothes. Not even holding a clipboard with a uniform. Don't want to be street clothes.
29: And I have no problem with that whatsoever if he is QB3. It's fine. He's 23 years old. There's no panic button for me on this.
28: So we'll see. Not a lot of hype, obviously. It's another game. It's another chance to, it's your final preseason. Let's go. Pro Bowl is no more.
29: Man, that
28: about 10 years, 2015 late.
29: Yeah, like, that's a good way of putting it. Yeah, there's some things that should have died. That was a slow death. I'd much rather have a quick death, right?
28: Do you think it does? They're different. We've talked about this, and I know we're throwing a lot on the plate here, and then DJ Culture will be in, and we'll even potpourri more. I always love it when DJ comes in, and we'll take your phone calls, text clubs here in a moment. But the all-star quote-unquote games in major sports, each are a little bit different. this is the one that was, I mean, you couldn't even find a right place to play the game, let alone, you know, try to not have contact during the course of it, you know. It just, so this, again, kudos to you. I don't think it domino affects to other professional sports because of the difference. So
29: well, football's a unique sport anyway,
28: football's unique, yeah.
29: This, I mean, I think it's pretty unique that we still have, like, the Shrine Bowl and things like that around
28: but
29: here.
28: But some could make the case, Derek, you know, the NBA, what are we really getting out of that? Outside of the starting lineups and the pomp and circumstance and the concert and the individual skills competition, from a game aspect, the NBA is not far off from the Pro Bowl.
29: You know? I mean, I think what the NHL showed that I think it, you know, the U.S. versus the world thing would work better for the NBA, much the way that the four nations did for the hockey. So I think that's something that they have to look at here down the road.
28: 237-3767, 888-458-6926. I am stopping so short of asking. Maybe I will ask it because it's something that happened at Newman Outdoor Field last night. What's the coolest thing you've done? That's my tease, Derek.
29: And with everything going on, we got some big basketball news for the hometown five
28: Kuminga,
29: too.
28: Baby, yeah. That's,
29: so I mean that starting five is as good as there is in the NBA.
28: This is a case when you are courting a dude and he's got the first rounder, I think seventh pick overall, seventh pick.
29: Yep.
28: He's got some championship pedigree because he was certainly on the Warriors. When we talk about Kuminga, obviously you've seen him Hawks. He's got a frame. He has a guy that was really wanting him that tends to make probably the most money for the Wolves and Anthony Edwards. And he can throw down. He's got a body. Probably buried some of that lead today too. So with Kuminga now a Wolf, 2-year deal, basically one that second is his option. So yeah, that's anytime you're getting good offseason NBA news from the Wolves in August,
29: I'll take it.
28: Yeah, let's go. 237-3767 gets you in. 888-458-6926 is the toll free number. And the text club, always our interaction piece, 35270. 35270. Derek, let's let everybody.
29: Start with Todd has been waiting. Yep.
28: Letting the gates open, Todd. Come on through. What's up, buddy?
8: Well, I'm trying to figure out when are they going to finally pull the plug on this JJ experiment? Because, I mean, just like you said, Derek, his talk that he had yesterday, KOC, I mean, I could read between the lines. We're looking at putting him on the IL or whatever you want to talk about again, you know, just to make him look good. At a certain point, you just pull the plug.
29: That makes no sense what you're saying. I mean, you have him for two more years after this one. He's 23 years old. You're going to get nothing back for him. I mean, you might as well keep the asset that you have. And if it doesn't work out next year, you just don't exercise the option and call it a bust.
8: Well, the way I look at it is you trade him and get what you can for him.
29: Well, you'll get a compensation pick either way.
28: Are you going to get a fifth round? I mean, if they pull the plug now and you've got some feeders out there that their need is high. Let's just start with that. A quarterback need is relatively high. What's the best that you could get for JJ?
29: A fourth rounder, which you're going to get for a compensation pick if he walks after next year anyway. So there's no sense in trading him. Unless he is a problem in the locker room, it would be the dumbest thing for this organization to get rid of him unless he's a pain in the butt. It makes no sense.
8: The way I look at it is, why keep him around when you have a situation where you've got Carson and you've got your third? It just, the way that the conversation was yesterday, I could get a sense that they are going to put him on injured reserve or something on that order.
29: Yeah, he might be on it for a little bit, but you also have to who do they have on contract for quarterbacks in 2027? J.J. McCarthy.
28: Right.
8: But I think what they're doing is they're going to put their hitch on to Kyler is what they're going to end up doing.
29: Well, we don't know that. Not if he goes 6-11.
8: He may go 6-11, but what about going 14-3? I mean,
29: well, then you make that move, but you got to worry about that in January. I mean,
28: yeah, burn the bush theory going is what's going on right here.
8: JJ has not panned out the way that he's looking, the way I'm looking at this is they're sitting here and they're coddling a guy that I don't know if he's coddle worthy. I mean, he has shown that he is oft injured. He has shown that he can't make the play. I mean, the way that I'm looking at it, yes, he had a great game against Chicago last year, but that can't be the reason that you keep him on.
29: He had a good game at Detroit. He had a good game at Dallas. You got revisionist history here. You got, there's no, what you're saying makes absolutely no sense. None.
8: Okay. Well, you know, and that's my opinion versus your opinion.
29: Well, I mean, look at it from a business side of thing. What benefit do you have for getting him unless you get an asset? Let's say you get a pick in Trey Lance for it.
9: They've leased a car for 5 years that they're on the hook for.
29: Yes.
9: And Todd, to his point, says, look, the car is not, this isn't the car we wanted. I know we drafted it, but this is a car, but that's what Todd's saying. And they're saying, look, but you've leased it, you still had that, and we might have to drive that car because it might be the only
29: car. He might have to play.
9: He might be the only car we have.
29: He might have to play instead of Max Brosmer, Todd.
9: That's what he said.
29: Because Carson might get hurt, Kyler might get hurt. All three of them have been often injured, not just J.J. McCarthy.
8: Well, yeah, you're exactly right about that. I'm just looking at it from what I see yesterday. I can see this road going down where they are going to put him on IR. And then, again, he's labeled at that point that he can't stay healthy.
29: No, for sure.
8: Did we have any idea that he was hurt until this week?
29: He mentioned it right after. KOC mentioned it right after the game on Saturday.
9: No.
8: Okay. And how did he get hurt?
29: He got tackled at some point. He was playing quarterback, and his ankle got hurt.
8: Okay.
9: None of us are. Let me say it. None of us are Nostradamus. And good to see DJ called. Man, he looks like $1 million in here. None of us are Nostradamus. Hi, DJ.
10: It's fake money.
9: to Todd and to Dean, I love the battle because this is what sports is all about on fans over there.
8: Oh, absolutely.
9: Do you see the Vikings in the next 2 to 3 drafts choosing a quarterback early in their draft?
29: Depends upon where they finish this year.
9: Okay. Todd?
8: I absolutely do see them going for a different quarterback, going down a different road, whether it be in Kyler or a draft. But I also think that we're back to this whole situation where they panicked and took a quarterback that probably shouldn't have been picked based off of what had happened. You look at the year that he came, that they picked him, he had only played 30 games versus the other two quarterbacks that came out having 60 games. I mean, it's just they panicked, and it was the way that it was done was just not right. And that's a whole Quessy conversation.
29: How do they panic? That. They went up a pick to get him.
8: they went up a pick and they got fleeced. I mean, you look at it.
29: Well, but they probably should have got him. But what you're saying there contradicts itself, Todd. You don't go up to get a guy if you're panicking. Christian Ponder, they panicked because they wanted Jake Locker. Neither of them turned out to be good NFL quarterbacks. So
9: Todd
29: really
9: is getting
29: matter.
9: At us here that they probably targeted A, B, C, D, E, and F, and maybe A, B, C, D.
29: J.J. McCarthy was one of their top guys. Yeah. So they went up a pick so they didn't have to take Bo Nix.
8: Which, in hindsight, I mean, yeah, granted,
29: right.
8: He's hurt too.
29: Well, that's hindsight.
8: Yeah.
29: So we can't live in hindsight. And we also have to look at a situation where J.J. McCarthy could either be Sam Darnold after a few years, because Sam Darnold looked exactly the way J.J. McCarthy does right now. And you also have a situation where he could be Christian Ponder. There's no doubt about that. But you don't know at 23 years old where that is at, Todd. So saying that they should get rid of him just now is one of the most crazy things I've heard from not just you, but the fan base that calls into Paul Allen or whatever. It makes absolutely no business sense in the NFL.
8: Well, yeah, and that, again, that's where our thinking is different.
9: Yeah, it is. So I know we got a couple on the line.
8: Calling in.
9: Todd, do me a favor, call every day, please.
10: Yes.
29: Yeah, double my blood pressure medication.
10: Derek's forehead is just on fire.
9: I just thought he was tan.
10: I did too.
9: Thanks, Todd.
29: I like this.
10: I want to get a ring. I'm setting a ring up. Go in, bro.
9: Derek just had some good color from the lake going over here.
29: Yeah, I like this.
10: Up the top rope.
29: I like this text message. Trading JJ would be like selling your gas generator because you assume the power will never go out.
9: That's an
0: yeah, we got to start
9: like
0: thinking.
9: Like I said,
0: here,
9: it's a bird in hand versus bush. Part of that argument, it is. Are you projecting? Are you rolling the dice that this isn't going to work? That's going to work. We don't know yet. But it makes
29: people always want to trade off guys just to get a draft pick. I mean, that draft pick could be Lewis Cine for all we know.
9: Right. Let me throw this out just in Todd's here.
29: No.
9: Scrape away some of the other things just from a pure fan. You got to do something different. I understand why Todd is where he is. A lot of fans are.
29: I know, and I don't understand them. It makes absolutely no sense whatsoever, right, unless you get a quarterback asset back.
9: That's the bottom line. That's why I threw to you. So what do you think it'd be worth
29: if you trade him back to his old coach in the Chargers and Harbaugh gives you a fifth and Trey Lance, okay, that might make some sense. Then you at least have another quarterback in your stable. They may need to have J.J. McCarthy start a game or two this year because we know, as much as I like Carson Wentz, both as a human, what he brings to the table. Yeah, I mean, he's gotten injured a lot throughout his going into his 11th year here, right? Kyler Murray, same thing, missed much of the season last year. He's a smaller guy. I mean, you just have to be ready. But the whole thing with J.J. McCarthy too, like, oh, he was only good in that one fourth quarter. He showed signs. Your Dallas Cowboys saw it. He looked pretty good against the Cowboys in Big D. So
9: and I try not to judge I try to judge a little body versus a game. But what you're bringing up is that there's something in there on a particular games, and the fact that you still have him in control for a couple more years.
29: I look at the same as Louis Varland. They shouldn't have gotten rid of him last year, and he just picked up his 30th save for the Blue Jays, and they still had him for 2 years under team control. That's why Derek Felley messed that up, in my opinion.
9: Let's go back to the phone lines.
29: Go to Will here.
9: Did I mention DJ Coulter's in?
29: Yeah, DJ Coulter. Will
9: is on two.
10: I'm just going to leave and see if Derek gets in a fight in here. Dude, we're on the same side, bro. I don't want to fight.
9: Will, welcome. The door is open. What do you got, Will?
11: Oh, see, here I called in to talk about the Wolves signing, and I couldn't concur more with Counselor Derek's defense of the business sense, not to mention the player sense of what the position was he was just defending. And I'm going to lay out some facts, and these are the facts, and they're not disputed. Kyler Murray in his seven seasons in the NFL is 67-78 in a tie. Kyler Murray was also injured the last three seasons for practically, I think it is like 60% of the games he was eligible to play in for the Arizona Cardinals. I don't know if you guys know who Tim Kollishaw is.
29: Yep.
11: You know, right?
9: Got some Dallas ties, by the way, by the old Dallas news, and yep.
11: Yeah, for that media. But apparently he's been a Cardinals fan for 40 years, and it's just one opinion, so Todd, listen up. Tim Kollishaw, Arizona Cardinals 40 years fan opinion of Kyler Murray is that he's done, he's finished. And I don't want that to be true as a Vikings fan.
29: Right.
11: But what I would also like to be true as a Vikings fan is they built up the offensive line so the quarterback isn't getting his head took off every third or fourth play.
9: It's a good argument. I'm more impressed that Will dropped a Captain Jack Ross line from A Few Good Men to start making.
29: I like that.
9: These are the facts that are not disputed. That's
29: I think the other
9: call.
29: Thing, too, but I think with Will, I don't even want this to be a Kyler versus Carson versus JJ thing. I want to look at JJ on his own. He's an asset that you have for two more years after this one.
11: Right. Which is why 100%.
29: You just don't cut him.
11: Right, exactly. I 100% agree with your Varland comparison. You took a player in the first round. You have the option to keep him for a fifth year at not an exorbitant salary.
29: Right.
11: So I was going to follow, or actually I also wanted to mention, this is the fifth year of the Kevin O'Connell regime, right? Okay.
29: Correct.
11: So they've gone 13-4, 7-10, 14-3, and 9-8. Now, what I wanted to put out there without getting too deep into the weeds is go back in Kevin O'Connell's entire coaching career back to 2015 with the Cleveland Browns and tell me the player that he has developed or coached or brought out outside of Cousins or Darnold that makes him a quote-unquote offensive genius quarterback whisperer, because I don't see it in the history and the record. So what I'm presuming or presenting is it's a referendum season for Kevin O'Connell. Yes, I'm not saying he's a terrible coach. I'm just saying there's part myth and part propaganda going on here because he's had a 13-win and a 14-win season, yet no playoff wins. And this is year number five. And how hard were we as a Viking fan base on Mike Zimmer about winning playoff games and getting to the big game? And now it's year five already of Kevin O'Connell. And I think there's myth and propagandizing going on. And as you said, Derek, about McCarthy, we're exercising revisionist history because he had good games against Detroit. If you watch that game at Detroit, he won them that game realistically with the throws he made in the fourth quarter. Not just the Chicago game, not just that. He also did the Commanders game, and there's one other game I'm forgetting right now. So there's
29: Dallas.
11: Four.
29: He was masterful.
11: Yeah, Dallas. Right there, you go. Thank you. The Cowboys, and on top of it, McCarthy was 6-4, 6 wins and 4 losses in the 10 starts last year. Hello, 6 wins and 4 losses? That's a winning record. I know it's not a large sample size, but come on. This is a player that can still be developed, as you pointed out, at age 23.
29: And I wonder what the world would have looked at him differently if the special teams would have covered that kickoff return in the fourth quarter of the home game against Chicago. I mean, you think,
11: right.
29: And he had an awful three quarters up to that, but then he did willed his team back to a win again, and the special teams let him down.
9: The field position game. DJ, do players make a coach or do coach make a player?
10: Both.
29: Yes.
9: Okay. Just wanted to kick
11: it. Both.
9: Back to you, eloquent, by the way, Will, how you laid that out with Kevin.
11: But thank you.
9: Yeah, that was really good. Now that you've chewed your Viking comment up, Will, we'll give you 1:07 to tell us why Kuminga is either A, the final piece, or the piece that puts him to the next round, the next level, and brings joy to Timberwolves land. Go ahead.
11: Yeah. So what I really wanted to call in and just talk about was the Kuminga signing. I like it from the age youth aspect. I'm a little, lukewarm from the skill aspect, and that's merely because, you know, look at Kuminga. He's been in the league, I think it's like 5 to 6 seasons already. He's still young, and you already, I think, highlighted, you know, he's athletic and he's a good body guy. Yes. And what I want to see from him is the ability to affect the game above and beyond or outside of being a volume scorer when he isn't having a great shooting night or being an efficient scorer. Because check me if I'm wrong, but Steve Kerr did not have him as an unquestioned automatic starter until Stephen Curry was injured or Klay Thompson was off the team. And even then, Steve Kerr had issues with Kuminga. And I'm not saying Steve Kerr is the Moses of the Old Testament and his word is the only way it is. Kuminga can still develop and change his game. But, you know, they need scoring. Kuminga's going to definitely provide that. We know that about that. But he is also still a career 12 points and like 5.5 rebounds guy. What can he do defensively and rebounding and even maybe facilitating if LaMelo Ball's out for a game or two, if Anthony Edwards has to take a break or has a nagging hamstring or I don't know, whatever. You know, I think you get what I'm getting at. What I'm saying is what can he develop and step into both when those two top superstar players are there and when they're one or two of them are not there? And I think that's really the question with Kuminga. I'm okay with the signing. I kind of wanted to see them get like a DeMar DeRozan, and I'm not some big DeMar DeRozan fan, but DeMar DeRozan is a guy who's proven, even though he's older, that on a night when those things that I said, hypothesis theories were going on, DeMar DeRozan gets you 10 rebounds, even though he's not a power forward. DeMar DeRozan gets you 6-7 assists, even though he's not a point guard. That's what I'm getting at in regards to filling out your team.
9: It's a legit thing. The guy, I go back to his frame and his body, and I'm trying to look at the big picture. When healthy, if that group is Ant and Ball, if they're in there, and then you throw the McDaniels and Big Rudy and a rim protecting thing, and then that body that can play above the rim, you can throw a ball 13 feet high, and Kuminga's going to go. This guy is.
11: Yeah.
9: You know what I'm saying? Well, so I hear what you're saying, but
11: Did you guys hear? I was just going to say real quick, did you guys hear that apparently Tim Connelly has like some balloon payment coming to him in his contract of possibly like $10 million? And the only reason I bring that up is because I wonder if he isn't like already eyeing greener pastures or a different opportunity merely because
0: like 10, 11 players on the Wolves roster now with the signing of Kuminga are 26 and younger. I mean, like, that all sounds great and good, but with this signing of Kuminga and everything and competing with the Thunder and the Spurs, I mean, are we already seeing that Connelly's pushed all his chips into the center of the table and said, you know what, let's do the no limit hold'em, let's go. And then with that payment that he's got coming and the resume he's built, is he going to be out of here? I don't know if you guys have discussed it or not. But
29: that's always speculated, especially him being up from the East Coast.
9: What he just described was, is it Joel Taffer bar rescue? I've done my work here. Now I'm just going to walk away.
29: I hope it works out better than most of the bars he left behind.
9: Then they
29: because that guy's a joke.
9: The printing that comes on the end, bar closed 2 weeks later, or they're making extra money. But yeah, that's
29: after what he did to playmakers, I don't ever want to, you know.
9: Good stuff, Will. Hey, great points today as always. Good calls at 237.
0: Thanks, fellas.
9: Thanks, buddy.
0: Appreciate it.
9: Hey, DJ Coulter's here.
5: Yeah.
10: He's got a microphone. Don't even need me today. Well, usually you guys are Batman and I'm Robin. I'm nothing today.
9: There's some local news. Joker. There's some local news that hit yesterday.
29: We still got a half hour to go here.
9: Do we take one more before
29: we go to Jack here before the break?
9: Oh, my God. Poor guy's been waiting on since Sunday afternoon. Hi, Jack. Thanks for taking the time.
12: How's it going, guys?
9: What's up, brother?
12: Realistically, looking at this twin season, I mean, coming into the season, if they were to look at 66-67 wins, that would have been realistic. So, like, if they approach 72-73 wins, to me, that's exceeding expectations. Because you look back in spring, I mean, it seemed like pretty much everybody had him tagged for Tom Barrow, and not only the division, but the entire American League. And, I mean, in some respects, I think they've exceeded expectations already, even though they're collapsing now.
9: You know what, Jack, here's the point. And you're right, we didn't have their ace out of the gate. We knew that, an injury. You know what the difference is, Derek, of what Jack just said? The American League and the American League Central. All of a sudden, his fans went, this under 500 might be enough, and then all of a sudden now you're at that point of being still somewhat relevant, but that's the point he's making.
29: Yeah.
9: You know, that's the reason why we're, as Twins fans, like probably now a little frustrated because it's so close, because the American League.
29: And they've let some games slip.
9: And they've let some go, yes.
29: Yeah. But I do think, to your point, Jack, I mean, if you're looking forward to, okay, they exceeded expectations that far, and then you see a kid like Culpepper, looks like he's going to be a solution there as a middle infielder for a little bit.
9: Should Jenkins have been up?
29: Yeah, and then I think Jenkins should come up here soon, especially if Buxton's going to go on the IL. That's the natural call-up, especially when you have Luke Keyshaw struggling out in center field, which is a huge part of last night's game.
9: And also, Jack, to your point, and I'm with you on all of this. You know, they did, you know, that trade deadline came and went, and they actually, you know, fortified and got some arms in too, so yeah. But don't you agree, Jack, the fact that they are relevant with being what are they, six probably games under 500, and that's still relevant, also is like, now that frustration of like, oh man, it's so close, grab the brass ring, let's go. So it
12: yeah. And I think like Taj Bradley, I mean, he's going to be a future all-star. I mean, I could see him eclipsing Ryan and Pablo as the potential ace.
9: Yeah, he definitely has shown some good, solid outings, and, you know, take away that Dyersville Iowa game and maybe a couple other starts. He certainly, and Prelip wasn't terrible. You know, 5 1/3, you know, he got him 16 outs, you know, yesterday, and they got out in front. Problem was, you know, Miller let some runs go in, and yeah, it's a large weekend coming up for Minnesota.
29: Huge, yeah.
9: Jack, thanks for your patience, man. Appreciate that. Good call today. How about that on those first few before we break? Hammered some Vikes, hammered some Wolves, hammered some Twins, and the test club is flying. Then I'm going to ask you the coolest thing you ever did to DJ.
29: We got a good text message on this, and DJ, I want to get your thoughts on too, because you haven't really commented about the thing that we talked about. Text message comes in, what the best case scenario would be that Murray balls out this year, Carson sits at the number two QB spot, McCarthy can sit back at number three, gets completely healthy, gets back ahead on the straight and moves into the two spot next year after we re-sign Murray for a couple more years, gives him time to mature. So
9: sounds like a plan.
10: And that probably makes sense. And again, I get it, Derek. You don't want to look in the past, but what do they think they would have done with, you know, who won the Super Bowl last year? They probably would have done that, right?
29: I don't think that Sam Darnold, with that 17 different variations of the offensive line, would have won a Super Bowl with the Vikings.
10: Yeah, yeah, no, I'm not. I didn't mean it that. I meant they would have probably with the now they can look back and any. I just hope sooner or later the Vikings, at ownership, general managership. Now that we have just find get a quarterback in. That's I don't care from the middle of their career and just sign them. I just thought they've done that in certain areas right. In the last 23 years.
9: You want what those fans want. You want someone that you draft, develop in the first couple, boom, solidify, re-sign, longer-term deal, take us through and be competitive and be in a position to win the division and or playoff games.
10: Would you rather have Daniel Jones right now playing?
29: Well, I mean, yeah. I,

0: if he was healthy. I mean, I would have signed a 2-year deal with Daniel Jones last year. I mean, okay. And not let him get out the building. You know, and say,
1: is the caveat here a somewhat healthy offensive line? You know,
2: that's such a wild card. It is, who's the OC? I guess KOC is going to be the OC. You know, he's right. involved with that. So that's. It's just also defensively. Did JJ win some of those games last year because the defensive coordinator outcoached everyone and kept him in games? Because their defense probably
0: he made some plays though. I think he made some plays. I mean, someone texted into that point, ripping your Cowboys defense, making a lot of quarterbacks good. But the bottom line is, he got the job done. It's not an easy thing to do. There's 32 of these jobs.
2: I'm not giving up on JJ either. Just chill.
0: And he may turn out to be Christian Ponder. I'm not saying that.
1: Yeah, that previous couple texts ago was actually that is a utopia. Or that is a good feel thought process with the McCarthy, Wentz, Murray thought. That's what we're hoping for.
2: I just think it would be great for him to start playing well, even if it's training camp, whatever. Right. And just start. You consider the teammates. I'm like, boy, JJ's looking good in camp. 2027.
0: And he's put himself in the situation because he hasn't been consistent. Right. I mean, he did not have a good game on Saturday, missing two wide open guys in
2: touchdown.
0: The end zone.
1: Injuries play a factor. The development through injury and comeback. And all of this is a big thing.
0: And so he has been his own worst enemy in this situation. There's no question with the inconsistency he has. But do you see the gamer that he can be? And you're not going to give up on him just for nothing. I mean, the people who say just cut him, that makes no sense.
1: Yeah, I just don't know what you're trade him to. Yeah, the value of that.
0: There's no trade value.
1: There's not much there. That's not going to happen. You know what I would hope? In a healthy, steps into a role, as our texture said a little bit ago there, or maybe if it is, maybe Murray's gone and JJ comes through, and now you've got a quarterback that's healthy, that has garnered some of that offense from KOC, and has a chip on his shoulder the size of you-know-what,
0: right.
1: And goes out and puts that traction down behind a line that's somewhat veteran-led with that is healthy. That, to me, is a dangerous scenario. That's a good dangerous scenario. Quick timeouts. DJ Coulter. So we had a kid from Horace that committed her basketball career. Cool? Huh? Turns out you're familiar with her. We lost a legendary coach here locally.
0: Man,
1: I mean, the passing of Dale Hurdle, that is, wow. So a lot to get to. College football opening up around the region in various spots. Number of things to get to. It's a good Thursday edition. Jack Michaels, Derek Hansen, and the one and only all-conference, all-world, Mr. Treasure State himself, DJ Coulter, next on 740 The Fan.
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4: Great job today on the phones. That's always open at 237-3767. We're just working on that. We have. I'm trying to get my.
5: I don't have my Rosetta Stone on me, sir.
4: We gotta, the Red Hawks. I owe it to them to be able to be a little bit more and outside of just numbers, but yeah, half our team's from Venezuela, so it's like the communication part is great. 3527 on the text up, and we get to DJ here. But last night, Derek and DJ. And I don't know what the coolest thing you guys have done. You've probably done a lot of cool things like that somewhere. So last night, there's a foul ball. You know what, Newman Outdoor Field? So a foul ball hit pretty hard, right? And I can tell the ones that are going to clear the stadium. Yeah. And I can tell the ones that are going to whack off the facade of the, you know, the whack bang and then go back in the crowd. And the gentleman there with his wife or girlfriend, you know, probably in his 20s or 30s, you know, they're enjoying the game. But this ball, whew, bang. And it zips back into the underneath me to my left in the booth, and he sticks it. And I mean, it's a catch. It is a phenomenal. I've called thousands of games. It's one of the best catches I've ever seen off a ricochet.
6: Boom.
4: Right? Bare hand. One hands it. And then the cool parts. Then the misses, the wife, girlfriend, whatever. Kiss on the lips. Right there. Dang. That away.
6: Oh, nice. Right.
4: Cool.
6: Girl.
4: Then what does he do? Crowd's going nuts by this time, right? Because it's the catch that misses the kiss. Holds up his beverage can.
6: Drinks a whole
4: beer. Guzzles a whole beer. And the missus and the girlfriend is going,
6: not all heroes okay, wear capes, guys. That's what everyone loves.
4: She was finally like, okay, you've had your moment. Sit down now. Yep. But the crowd was going nuts. I thought, now that's a cool night.
6: That's a cool sequence. Something you can never plan out. It just is so organic.
4: And they had him on the TV because we simulcast on the television side, too. So the camera's just right to him. And I thought, that's got to go. That has to go on a big network tonight because that was
6: so organic.
4: Cool, right?
6: Stuff that's just people that can react to stuff. I think it's funny. You guys, I'm sure you're talking about Dolly Parton passing away.
4: Oh, yes.
6: All the reels I've seen of her just so funny reaction to all the talk shows she was on. And she was just so savvy. No one talks about how smart. Dolly Parton
4: she wasn't born
6: was
4: in the city, you know. She didn't get. She got that. It's just
6: a
4: natural
6: savvy.
4: Yeah,
6: she was savvy.
4: I just saw a thing where I didn't know this, but she went into the Rock and Roll Hall of Fame, and almost like why me kind of thing, you know, humble that I don't belong. I'm a country girl, but she was in the Rock and there was the same class as Eminem, and Eminem performed that time. And she wrote a letter to Eminem, so I've never met you, and you obviously impact a lot of people. You know, all that whole graciousness to Eminem, and I don't think they ever did get a chance to meet. But he did reply with a, and she sent a fax, by the way. Donald, it was a
7: oh, nice.
4: Fax,
6: right? Didn't know him had a fax number. How do we get a hold of that?
4: What are your,
6: let's send him another one.
4: DJ, we still got a fax in here. So it's not plugged like in. And to Dale Hurdle, Derek, you and I have been around, and as you have, Derek. But you know this boy, the impact he had on lives and students and athletes at Fargo South and Concordia, and so our condolences to his family. He was a fixture in the community.
7: Well, we talk about the Sid Sitchy dynasty, you know, going back way bit when, right? Mm-hmm. I mean, but I think, you know, since you moved here to go Fargo to NDSU, South, yeah. Fargo South was that throughout the 80s and early 90s, yeah. Right?
4: I powerhouse.
7: Mean, and everything. But powerhouse. I mean, they were the school in the Fargo-Moorhead area. And you think about some of the talent that came out of there with just amazing athletes, and one of the better running backs in Bison history, by the way, too, our friend Tony Satters. So,
4: yeah
7: that he had a force going. Yeah, there's
4: the
7: no doubt.
4: Kenzemius, we can go to Berg. Yeah. We can go down the list of athletes. It'd just take the whole show. So, I don't know.
6: You know what I heard about South?
4: What's that?
6: That in girls basketball this year, they're going to play pretty much a JV schedule.
4: Yeah.
6: A lot of a JV. That's
7: man,
6: so
7: that's
6: sad.
7: Tough.
4: That yeah. is tough. And for a guy that's been doing public address for them the last how many years, it's like, oh, the numbers starting getting a little thin.
6: So sad.
4: Speaking of which, Derek, you saw the news on social media. I'm not sure, DJ, if you're familiar with the Donnelly girl. Oh, wait, that's right.
6: One of the best coach, one of the best kids I've ever coached. I you know guys could have seen that kid play when she was first, second,
4: yeah, obviously very close family, and you have daughters that play and all that. But what is Jory Collins getting at NDSU?
6: Well,
4: between her and now
6: I mean,
4: the committed
6: just
4: going to
6: say she's too small to play at that level. That's what everyone's going to say.
4: I've heard
6: about
4: that about other athletes too, and then they tend to prove people wrong.
7: That's what they said about Olivia Miles.
4: Yeah, right.
6: So
4: right.
6: The only thing I would say to that is she has an ability for a point guard to get her shot off at her size.
4: Mm-hmm.
6: Can that translate to the next level?
4: We'll see.
6: That's what we all want to see. Do I think she can do it? Yes. I believe in that kid, just what I've watched her over the years. She's a great kid, good person. I'm just cheering for her. I hope it all plays out. What a great, Jory, I mean, what a great pickup for him.
4: Yep.
6: Good for him.
4: It's going to be.
6: Get kids low. I mean, shoot the South Dakota State off for you guys.
4: Yeah, you know what I like about
6: that's
4: this?
6: That's a big win.
4: You know what I like about it? And it's selfish. Keeps him in the community.
7: Yeah.
4: And that's what I like.
7: That's fun.
4: You know, I like other ones that go to. Even Gopher sides, it's, I still feel like that's
7: oh, for sure. In the region here? Yeah, there's no question. Yeah, that's well, and I think you'll appreciate this. I've been mentioning on the air a little bit. Didn't get a chance to talk to you last week, but, you know, so P.J. Fleck was at last Wednesday's practice. I was out with the Baltimore Ravens. And, yeah, so I chat with him, introduced myself because – you know, the Sunrums are right next to us with the deers at the lake. And I said, and I mentioned Riley Sunrum's face, and he just lit up. He says, hey, he's having a great camp.
6: So I heard he's going to start.
7: He's starting the three technique on the D line, and had a chance to catch with Eric Bergrad yesterday. Just a proud papa almost. You know, it's a great impact. And yeah, I mean, you think about it too. It was fun. I think that was a concern when these schools left for Division II to go Division I that we wouldn't have as many of these kids. But
4: right. You wouldn't know the roster.
7: But that hasn't happened.
4: No.
7: I mean, you think about Chase Morlock and all these guys.
6: What a great kid.
7: You know, Johannesson that you got to call all those years.
4: Oh,
7: so there's so many great kids that have made that move to the FCS and even now at the FBS level. Yeah. And, you know, I'm pretty proud to see you with the two deep for the Bison that my hometown tight end was the top guy. And, you know, obviously they're going to rotate a lot of tight ends. So, so it's cool. Great to see. So
6: tell me, you guys, heading into this week, what any game that sticks out to you, whether it's college, high school?
7: For week zero?
6: Is it week zero? I mean, just high school level, you got what, you know, you got Kindred versus
7: Devil's Lake on Friday.
6: I mean, that's a top four that could be meeting up in the semis and state championship. Yeah. Swinging back to that. In 2 weeks, I mean, just that Horace Kindred football game for a smaller, that's pretty going to be.
4: Yeah, Davies and Minot in a high school game on the North Dakota side.
6: Yep.
4: Is
6: Moorhead there? Is it the week after this? Is their first game?
7: Yep.
6: Right?
7: Rogers a week from Thursday.
4: And you and I, when we sat down with Kev, with Feeney, that's a heck of a schedule, the Spuds. This is going to be.
7: It's a gauntlet.
6: It's a gauntlet.
4: This is going to be a fun.
7: Yeah, there's no doubt. I think for me, I mean, I think UND is expected to win tonight for sure. Mm-hmm. And I'm curious about the Dragons, where they're going to be without Jack Strand this year.
6: What a cool story there, guys.
4: Young team.
6: Jack Strand.
7: Oh, unreal. Yeah. And it's hard not to get focused with the new era that's going on in North Fargo starting on Saturday. And Jacksonville State is no joke. I mean, they've won 9 games almost every year since they moved.
4: Is it your friend's son that plays for
7: on the team for Jacksonville State? Yeah. So, yeah, really? She's flying in tonight with her family and boyfriend. So, yeah, it's going to be.
4: And he's a wideout? He's a skilled
7: safety.
4: Okay.
7: Yeah, he played a lot of wideout in high school. I was surprised he wasn't. But he likes to hit like a ton of bricks at safety, too.
6: What's the score of the UND game? Come on.
4: I'd like to see UND put up 30 and change at least on this team tonight. I think their defense is going to be good. LIU's offensive line is a little bit of a is a little bit new, and so I would like to see
6: like
4: about
6: a 34-7 game.
4: Yeah, I'd like to see that. Pregame at 6 o'clock on 790 KFGO tonight. By the way, so Noah Wonsick will be with me in the booth, and Paul Ralston on the sideline. So great. No, see, we even keep the broadcasters.
6: Have a good game, bud.
4: All right, DJ. Great. DJ, you look like $1 million.
6: Thanks for having me in, guys. Love you.
4: Be good, brother. DJ Coulter. We'll stick around. Common Man is next on 740 The Fan. Red Hawks tonight. Bob Rohrs has the call on that one on KNFL.
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21: No, I'm so glad they did it. Did you say they're three games out of the wild card?
7: Four
21: games out of the wild card. Now it's a little dicey. When you're at 2-1, you know, you figure, you know, one series flip-flops everything.
7: Now you got to go on a run.
21: Yeah.
7: Which they haven't shown they can do all year long for the most part.
21: They, I don't know. Buxton, I don't think they're not saying much. I don't know how long he will be out. They might bring up the Walker Jenkins character, which would be nice. Joe Ryan looks like they're cautiously optimistic that he could be returning to the rotation. So I haven't given up all hope. I also, you know, I know what you're, what I know the point you were getting to when you said, you know, really when your team really has no chance, probably, right? I mean, the American League's down, so that gives you the impression, you know, that you can, hey, we can make the playoffs. Well, making the playoffs with actual real, with a real legitimate shot at progressing is one thing, but just making it because the league is down and you squeeze in with a .500 record into postseason play, have to play your first three, all three games in the best of three series are on the road, and you're going to be playing a pretty good club that won a division. It you would think, well, why would you choose now to make those trades? And I still think, if I'm Tom Pollard, I think he did the right thing. Everybody, they might be the most. Oh, did you get the preposterous statement when they were having the Field of Dreams game? Someone said, the announcer actually said, "Pollard beloved by Minnesota fans everywhere."
7: It's we played it on the 10 of a serial.
21: Did you?
7: Yeah.
21: It's just
7: number one seed potential.
21: Yeah, because it's just the opposite. You know, whether and so I think Pollard has been very, very honest, I think. I mean, everything he has said about his brother didn't step down. We forced him out. And you might have wanted to keep that in-house, but he came out and said it created a wedge in the family. He also said, our name has been dragged through the mud, and we have to try to recapture our good name, right? We need to try to reclaim our good name. We have to make people believe in us again that we are good stewards of this organization. And the only way you do that is you try to win instead of just trying to save money. When you're just trying to save money, the average fan doesn't care about your finances. They want a product on the field that they can at least feel like, hey, we're pretty good. You know, we have a chance to win a division, and maybe, you know, everybody remembers 87 and 91, how much fun that was if you were around back then. So I think they made the right decision. What I do like is that at least one of the pitchers they traded for, they got him for more than 1 year if they want him. You know, instead of just rentals, they go get a guy, and that's good. I don't know. Maybe if the Walker Jenkins guy comes up and can play in the bigs like he was down in St. Paul, and if Ryan can return to how he was pitching before, then I'm still not convinced they're out of the wild card, but four out now and losing two to Oakland.
7: They're in trouble, yeah. With how many teams are they'd have to leapfrog to?
21: Yeah, they could be in trouble, but we'll see.
7: Here's the audio of that preposterous statement.
22: Oh. To Iowa, it begins with the Pollard family, a longtime and beloved Twins ownership group from West Des Moines.
23: Question number two. And now it's time to go in the trenches.
21: Talk football. Get it? Inside the trenches.
7: Yeah, the NFL is eliminating the Pro Bowl games, instead shifting the focus to celebrating the honor of being a Pro Bowl selection. So beginning with the 2026 season, 88 players will be named to the Pro Bowl class in late December with no replacement selections. While no AFC-NFC game will be held, players selected as Pro Bowlers will be invited to attend an in-person celebration in Los Angeles. Good luck getting them there. During the traditional weekend, the Pro Bowl games take place. Common, your thoughts on the end of the end of the end of the Pro Bowl?
21: Well, I think it actually ended years ago, but officially it is now over. I guess the league fought the good fight. I guess most people watch football. Most people are attracted to pro football because of the games. So I guess the league just felt, well, how about we have the best players in the game all get together from different teams and have an all-star game like they do in baseball and the NBA. Makes sense. It sounds good. But as we've come to learn, especially maybe back in the olden days, there was more of an effort in the Pro Bowl. Maybe there was more of an effort in the National Hockey League all-star game, NBA. We've talked about how Major League Baseball seems to be the only one that's really kind of, because if you're out in right field and a fly ball's to you, you feel stupid if you don't catch it. So you actually try. You don't want to embarrass yourself out there, right? There's so many individual fielding plays that you don't want to look like an idiot out there, so you give it a try. And if you're at the plate, you don't want to strike out. And if you're a pitcher, you don't want somebody to hit a home run off you. There's some individual matchups. So that game, that all-star game where they bring the best players in the league together seems to be the most legitimate. The other ones, in hockey, they don't want to check, and I don't blame them, right? There's no checking. And so then it's just high scoring. In the NBA...
0: There's also not much skating.
21: Either. Yes. In the NBA, they're not going to play defense. They're just not... Don't some of those scores go into the 200s back in the day? Like
0: sure.
21: 201 to 199? Who wants to watch that? If you really... Maybe there's some people that like that. It does nothing for me, and I think it does nothing for the vast majority of people. And in the NFL, I'm assuming as when the offensive line lines up against the defensive line, the AFC, NFC, on that very first one, they go... We're not trying, right? Yeah, just make it look good. And they just kind of go like this, you know, and he pretends he's blocking. He's pretending he's trying to get by him. The coverage, if they're, you know, if the guy's going to get by him, they let him catch the ball. They don't worry so much. And so I think they just finally, and then the players don't, and I don't blame the players. You don't want to tear your ACL, your MCL, your FBI, your CIA, your BBC, your BB King, Doris Day in a basically a scrimmage. That doesn't mean anything, so they don't play. And I think interest in it has diminished. Even the flag football after a while, I didn't like that either. I don't want to watch guys play flag football. I never liked the All-Star games, except for the Major League Baseball one. So for years, I've been espousing the idea that they just should abolish all those games, and now the NFL's finally come to their senses and they're doing that. I mean, you're not going to miss it, right?
0: I can't tell you the last time
21: yeah,
0: I watched
21: exactly.
0: it.
21: Exactly.
0: It's been decades.
21: So... may it rest in peace, but I'm glad that... And it's okay to recognize the players. I mean, you know how I am about that, too. I think there's too much of that idolization and pedestalization. Pro Bowls, All Pros, retired jerseys, Ring of Honors, Hall of Fame, statues. It just... I don't know what they'll think of next. I mean, right now, there are... Most football teams have four ways of honoring a player. Ring of Honor... Well, five. They put them in their own team Hall of Fame. Ring of Honor... retire the jersey, then the Hall of Fame, and then the statue. I hope it stops there, but maybe they'll start. Well, they name streets after guys too in Green Bay: McCarthy Way, Lombardi Avenue, Favre Street. You know, it's I don't know, but I'm glad it's gone.
23: Question number three: Vision for the division.
0: Yeah, we got three more to go. We're in the NFC.
21: And that music there, then, din, din, din, din, din, din, makes it sound like
0: very
21: it's
0: very dramatic.
21: Really, well, it's dramatic, and it makes it sound like it's really, it's...
0: Important.
21: I mean, it's, well, not only is it important, but you're wringing your hands over it. Yeah, and it almost seems like there's an urgency to it as well. And there is, because the season's starting next week.
0: I want to know what your vision is for the NFC South division, the NFC South.
21: Well, first of all, tell me what teams are in the NFC South.
0: You got Tampa Bay.
21: Okay, that's two teams.
0: Tampa Bay.
21: Okay.
0: Carolina.
21: New Orleans.
0: And Atlanta. The Dirty Birds.
21: If your choice was to watch football games involving only those teams or plunge your head into a boiling hot vat of asphalt, which would you
0: asphalt.
21: Say? I would take the asphalt in the instant. Those are four just terrible teams
0: yeah.
21: that do nothing for me. Are any of
0: terrible
21: them any,
0: teams, terrible cities.
21: Everything about... Are any of those teams any good at all? You know, I mean, when I say good, I mean like, hey, you know, I mean, somebody's got to win the division, but I mean, where you go?
0: None of them are like big game contenders.
21: Right.
0: You know, Tampa Bay, it had a couple year stretch there where they were aight with Baker Mayfield, but they dropped back a little bit last year.
21: He's still with them, though, right?
0: He is, though he's got some contract squabbles. Carolina kind of emerged a little bit last year to be a mediocre team. I think they won the division.
21: Who's their quarterback?
0: Bryce Young.
21: Oh, yeah, okay. And he ain't getting any younger. I know that.
0: Atlanta now has Kevin Stefanski as their head coach. It sounds like they're going to start with Tua Tagovailoa at quarterback. I'm not sure Michael Penix.
21: How does Stefanski, wasn't he with us and then he wasn't in the Browns
0: Cleveland
21: for years?
0: Head coach, yeah.
21: Did the Browns ever win a game when he was there?
0: They had some decent teams with him.
21: How does he get another job?
0: He was coach of the year at one point.
21: So was O'Connell. What does that say about the award?
0: What's
21: I really like the Vikings here. They're going to be really good this year. They're going to win the big game.
0: And the New Orleans.
21: I've always liked the Sean Payton coach club.
0: I would give you like five guesses to name their quarterback. I don't think he could.
21: Jake DeLone.
0: No.
21: He was there at one time, wasn't
0: sure
21: he?
0: Yeah.
21: Jackson Duck. No.
0: Could you even just name five Saints quarterbacks all time?
21: Archie Manning. Drew Brees.
0: Yeah, I was going to say, he's the significant one. There's three.
21: Archie Manning. Jake DeLome. Can anybody else name two other former Saints quarterbacks?
0: Derek Carr. That's right.
21: Is he still playing in the league?
0: He's out now. He's finally retired. But, I mean, how long was he in the league? For 25-ish years? Who? Oh, Guy Hebert?
21: Oh, yeah, Bobby Hebert. Boy, that's a bad division.
0: Yeah, their quarterback is Tyler Shuck, second-year quarterback,
21: right,
0: whose name is not spelled that way.
21: Yeah, it's not all Shucks.
0: But, like, the fantasy football community is high on New Orleans because they have a head coach that likes to play, like, speed offense, so they get more plays in.
21: What's his name? You know.
0: What is his name? Well, I can't think of it right now. I can't think of
21: anybody,
0: it.
21: Is there anybody out there that knows the name of the head coach of the New Orleans Saints? I'm so happy nobody else knows. I'm just glad people just really have lives. If you know who the New Orleans, I'm not saying you don't have a life.
0: Well, is it Kellen?
21: Kellen Winslow.
0: Moore?
21: Kellen Winslow.
0: Hold on, I'll get it. Yeah, Kellen Moore.
21: Kellen Moore.
0: Former quarterback. Basically just a backup quarterback.
21: Did he play for the Saints any time?
0: That's a good question.
21: Did he ever play for the New Orleans?
0: I feel like he played
21: Saints
0: for the Cowboys.
21: His cowboy restaurant, Toby Keith's. Kellen Moore ever play? I thought he was a wide. If you would have positioned it, Kellen Moore play, I'd say wide receiver. Just sounds like a wide receiver.
0: We're getting there. Computer's a little slow. Did he only play 1 year for Dallas? That was it?
21: He only played quarterback for 1 year.
0: 2015 is the only year he has stats.
21: Wow.
0: Maybe he was in the league longer than that, but that was the only year he actually touched the field, maybe. That's what I'm going to go with.
21: I don't know. I'll take Tampa Bay, because I'm
0: Kellen Moore originally signed with your Lions.
21: Okay.
0: He was an undrafted free agent.
21: Here's what I'll tell you. The reason, I'll take Tampa Bay for no other reason. I don't have any, look, I'm not paying as close attention to the NFC South as I once did. I'm picking them solely for the fact that I think I like, what's their quarterback's name again?
0: Tyler Shuck.
21: No. Tampa Bay.
0: Oh, Baker Mayfield.
21: I like Baker Mayfield better than you like Baker Mayfield. I think he's a little better than okay. And he's one of those guys where if you're a fan and he drops back to pass on a 3rd and 12, you close your eyes. I get that because he could throw a pick six or fumble the ball, or he could make a great throw too. He's
0: yeah.
21: one of those guys. He runs hot and cold, but I like him because he seems to be gritty. He's tough. So I kind of like him as a quarterback. He's my kind of quarterback. So I'll take Tampa Bay to win the division.
23: Question number three.
0: Not Atlanta.
21: Okay.
0: I think Atlanta will take last. I'm going to go New Orleans Saints this year. New Orleans Saints.
21: Very good.
0: That's it.
21: Oh, that's it.
0: Let's go to break.
21: By the way, Peek at the Purple, 534 is brought to you by my friends at Willow River Company. 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
30: From the KFGO News Center, I'm Nate Cohn. North Dakota data center owners have got tens of millions of dollars in state sales tax breaks. State Tax Commissioner Brian Crosius outlined exponential growth in sales and use tax exemptions for data center owners on information technology equipment. That ranges from $5.4 million in 2021 to more than $65 million last year. An ICE officer charged with shooting a man in Minneapolis and reportedly lying about it has been released from jail in Texas after attempts to extradite him to Minnesota were unsuccessful. He was released from jail this morning. And the North Dakota Public Service Commission has approved a short-term increase in electric rates for Montana-Dakota utilities customers, while the agency considers a larger increase. Under the rate increase, a typical residential customer will see an increase of about $13 a month, or 12.3% over their current rates. Those kick in next week on Tuesday. MDU's revenue increases by more than $26 million annually with the change. From the KFGO News Center, I'm Nate Cohn.
21: But he's making it slowly but surely. He said he will get here. He will be here.
0: Well, the other problem is how often he gets recognized, right? So he has to stop and talk to every single fan of his.
21: If you're not sure, just look for the guy who's limping, and that would be Mark Rosen. Fish Wrap Factory Westside, Bobby Nightingale is the beat writer, started by covering the Cincinnati Redlegs for a number of years, now covers the Twins. Writes a piece to say, Joel Ryan aces first test after injury, moves closer to rejoining Twins rotation. The all-star right-hander threw 26 pitches in simulated live at-bats, and no balls were put in play as he generated 8 whiffs. Says Ryan on the 15-day DL threw the 26, facing several minor leaguers. There were no balls that were put into play. Ryan hit 93 miles an hour, and his fastball generated 8 whiffs against 2 minor league batters and ended those 4 at-bats and strikeouts. Austin Martin, who's also been injured, took only 1 swing and 10 pitches, which resulted in a foul ball. Here's what Ryan said. I'm definitely in a much better spot than I was before. I just noticed I was contributing to some of the things I'm probably feeling a little bit more, causing the glute to flare up. It made a lot of sense. We talked about it a bit. We patterned some stuff out in the weight room that felt really good. Over the last couple of days, throwing has felt easier and easier. Trusting the lower half, I'd say, is the biggest thing. He said before he was out of whack. Apparently it said in the story he's in a jovial mood, and I would suppose so. I mean, he always strikes me like most athletes. They're competitors, right? That's why they're in it to begin with, and they want to play. He doesn't want to be on the bench. And I tell you, they need him healthy.
0: Yes.
21: And I think they need Buxton back healthy in order to have any chance. Forget about, you know, even competing in the playoffs, even making the playoffs. We talked about it during 5-3-4. There, what you said, 4 games out of the third wild card spot. Now, and as you said, there's other teams to leapfrog, but I think one of those, there's only, you know, that they're close at least. It's not like they're, you know, 8 games out of the wild card, and then there's 4 teams that are only 2 out. Those other teams are real close to 2 or 3 out as well. So there is teams leaving. So there's still hope. It's not a lost cause, but without Ryan, I don't think it would matter at this point, right?
0: They definitely need Joe Ryan, best starting pitcher before he started getting the arm fatigue, and it wasn't close. So hopefully he's got that figured out, that when he comes back, he's only going to have, 4 or 5 starts potentially here down the stretch here. They're going to need him to give you a 4-1 record in those games. The Byron Buxton, I don't know how you can depend on him at this point. I mean, how many times has he missed out this season on the same hip injury? Is this like the 4th stint where he's missed time? I can't even count anymore.
21: I think it's 4.
0: So,
21: spot on.
0: To, one, think that he's going to come back, and then, two, when he does come back, that he's not going to re-injured again. That's wishful thinking. So, to me, I know it's always the mentality of sports fans, and specifically Minnesota sports fans, to, we always want the backup quarterback to step in. We always want the guy down in AAA to come up. Because ultimately we don't, but the way Walker Jenkins is hitting down, that is your one hope, and I don't know how much hope that is, because you don't know until he sees Major League pitching for the first time what he's going to produce. But given the number he's putting up down there, that's about the only spark you're going to get here.
21: Yeah, and you bring him back, and even if let's say they bring him up, let's say he's hitting the ball, and even if Buxton comes back, you don't send him back down. You keep playing him. It's like we talked about. Going into the trade deadline, there was rumors that Jeffers or Larnach could be traded. It's like, well, I get that you don't want to lose a guy like Jeffers in free agency the next year, but it's like, these are the, if you're defeating the purpose of trading for pitching help, if you're trading 2 everyday players that have been one of the major reasons why you're in contention, that doesn't make any sense to me. The other thing Ryan said, he goes, I just feel like this has been taking so long to get back. I've been itching. The last series, I'm like, come on. I'm not saying anything is wrong, just mentally, just really want to get back SummerSlam?
4: Yeah. Huh?
21: Could you hear SummerSlam?
0: They are very loud, yeah.
21: I think SummerSlam is more interesting.
0: Well, yeah. They should jump on and talk about SummerSlam.
21: Maybe we could just turn it over to him for the SummerSlam thing. We're tracking Mark Rosen through GPS. Should we call him and see how close he is? I'll call him during the break, and we'll find out if he's going to make it or not, because he said he's got to walk, and he was very concerned about walking.
0: Text him, see if he can give me an update.
21: Yeah, let's see if we can get an update from him. So let's go to break. We'll take our last break of this hour, and then we'll tap dance. Rosenkamp tap dance. He's got an artificial knee now. But we'll take a break. We'll come back, and when we do, we'll wait for Mark Rosen to show up just before 2 o'clock, broadcasting live from the Minnesota State Fairgrounds. We're in the shadows of the grandstand in Carousel Park right here on the Fan.
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6: 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Steve Lockway talks about the talent. Yeah, they lost some from last year, but this year's boys ready to step into those roles.
18: What's exciting is these guys were in the wings. 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They watched them. They followed them. Now it's just their chance to step up and do it. 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
1: 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Why don't you come with me, little girl? I'm a magic carpet ride.
0: Journey.
1: Rocket Man, I think it's going to be a long, long time.
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2: You know, Blakemore's getting better at the fake laugh, the sidekick fake laugh.
3: Yeah.
2: Did you hear him there? He kind of made it sound like that was really funny. It really wasn't that funny. But I appreciate it, Blakemore. That's what you're there to do, to try to prop up
0: my... Just trying to do my job.
2: Yes, and you're doing it well, trying to prop up my sagging ratings. I'd like to talk a little bit more about WWE 3. But, you know, I think instead of that, what we should talk about is... So Rand Ball, Fisher Up Factory, West Side Road today, that Cale Makar,
3: yep.
2: Colorado Avalanche, it looks like he's closing in on signing a massive extension. And I suppose there are those like me that would say, well, what does that have to do with the Minnesota Wild? I guess because it sort of could kind of set the market, right? Is Kaprizov still the highest paid player? Is his contract?
3: No.
2: Who surpassed that?
3: He's been surpassed. Well, he was surpassed first by Leo Carlson, who signed an offer sheet with the Philadelphia Flyers, ended up returning to Anaheim. And then Macklin Celebrini, who was like a 19-year-old Phenom.
2: So a couple
3: so
2: of
3: two people. Two young kids have surpassed Kaprizov. And Cale Makar is going to be the next, and Quinn Hughes will probably be there too.
2: Is it in the NHL? Is it like it in the NFL, where it's always, it seems more by the money is kind of determined by position? You know, he's the highest paid wide receiver. He's the highest paid running back. And what they do is, like, for instance, after Jefferson signed, then Jamar waited. He got a little bit more. Is Makar defense?
3: The best defenseman in the world. Yeah,
2: best man in the world. So if he would have been a winger, would that not affect then what
3: I mean, it's still Ken, but okay. I mean, those are your obvious comps because right. They play the same position as you. They're both running the same spot on the power play, so it's easier to do comps there as opposed to, you know, how do you compare Quinn Hughes' value to Kirill Kaprizov's value
2: correct.
3: When they do play, you know, like in centers are typically, you know, more valued than wings because of what they do. But yeah, that's, you know, this entire time, I know people have been in a panic about the Quinn Hughes things, and people are worried about him wanting to go play for his brother, so maybe he doesn't want to be here. But Colorado, they just didn't have the brother thing, but Cale Makar was in the same boat, where both Cale Makar and Quinn Hughes are 1 year away from free agency. So both of them you want to get signed before the season
2: sure.
3: begins, because those are not guys you want to lose to the open market. Guys like that typically just don't get to the open market.
2: Right, right.
3: So, yeah, I mean, Cale Makar is... Yeah.
2: Is he better than Hughes overall? Player?
3: They play a little differently.
2: Okay.
3: You know, he's stronger. He's, like, physically stronger, right? So he could hold up against other teams' bigger players defensively, probably better than Quinn Hughes. He's, you know, Quinn has always been known as absolutely elite offensive defenseman.
2: Right, right.
3: Average defenseman.
2: Okay.
3: Now, that being said, when I watched him in the playoffs last year, like, I think he has the ability to play defense in him.
2: Yeah.
3: We saw it in the Olympics. We saw it in the playoffs. I think he's just a guy that a lot of times in the regular season just doesn't put himself in harm's way a little bit.
2: Right.
3: To make sure he's healthy and on the ice. And so I don't know if he gives it at all as defense, but he's very capable of being a, you know, he's shorter in size and he's not... you know, the most physical player in the world, but his skating alone, he's capable of being a good defenseman. But Kale's a little bit more well-rounded, you know, probably, you know, a stronger, he's a stronger shooter than Quinn is. He has a better shot, stronger shot. Quinn, I would say, is probably a better playmaker. And, I mean, they're both phenomenal skaters, and they're a little bit different type of skaters, but Quinn's just absolutely elite when it comes to holding on to a puck. Like, if you had, like, an NHL league of just play keep away, I think Quinn Hughes would be the best. Might be the best in the world at just playing keep away.
2: When you talk about maybe not giving the 110% defensively all season long to make sure you stay healthy, you look at the four major men's major four sports. Baseball, you play both sides of the ball. You go to the plate, you go out to the field. NHL, even if you're an offensive player, you still have to play some defense, right?
3: Sure.
2: NBA, it's offense. Most teams try to play defense as well as offense.
3: At least in the postseason. Yeah.
2: Football is the only one you don't, unless you play both sides of the ball. Like I did back in Coon Rapids Athletic Association, I was a fierce pass-rushing Rock of Gibraltar run-stopping defensive lineman and a precise route-running sure and a pass-catching tight end. But in football, you're only playing one side of the ball, generally speaking, right?
3: Technically, though, when J.J. McCarthy throws an interception in the flat, for that 8 seconds there, you do have to go play some defense and go make a tackle.
2: Why would he be negative like that? Take a cheap shot at 9. Our future quarterback. So, could it also be just because you're playing both ways? Like, this is what they would say about Ant. This is what they were saying about him last year. He was exerting so much energy bringing the ball, because he was kind of the pseudo point guard, right? So, bringing it across, into the front court, and then setting up the play and trying to shoot, that he was expending so much money, so much energy. Offensively, it was harder to play defense. Can that be said for a guy like Quinnesota a little bit? Is that he's trying to play make so much, playing so hard offensively, that to give yourself a little bit of a breather, you're maybe on defense, maybe not going that extra stretch every single time?
3: There is definitely something, too, as a defenseman, the more offensive you are, which means you're joining the rush more, you're carrying the puck up more, that is can be very tiring for a defenseman. You carry the puck up, and now you got to hustle to come back. I don't know if he's not as good defensively because he's tired offensively. I think he's probably just conserving energy so that he can go.
2: That's what
3: you
2: I
3: know
2: mean.
3: What I mean?
2: Yeah,
3: like
2: trying to conserve energy.
3: Right? I'm not going to go hard down here so that I can, when I get the puck, I can go and I have something left in the tank as opposed to being tired. And he plays a lot of minutes. I mean, there was a stretch last year. Jonas Brodin was out. They weren't. Him and Faber were playing a lot of minutes for a good stretch there. He was playing half the game. You're out there for a minute and a half. He would take very long shifts. I mean, actually too long. He probably needs to work on shortening up the shifts a little bit. But he's also going to go out there on the power play. If you are down a goal in the third period, he's going to be on the ice a ton. So, I mean, that also adds to his value, right? He's a guy who can be on the ice for 50% of the game. So they deserve to be paid. He controls the game when he's out there.
2: What kind of money do you have seen numbers associated with Makar, what that would be?
3: I haven't. I was just looking up because I'm just seeing the reports that they're nearing an extension, but I haven't seen. I mean, I wouldn't be surprised if he's, like a $20 million player.
2: Wow. Is that an 8?
3: Oh, he can get 8 years if he wants. Yeah, I mean, if you're Colorado, you give him the 8 years.
2: And then what would that be worth, do you think, per year?
3: I bet he's going to be in a $20 million range. Kaprizov's at 17. I'm trying to remember. I think Carlson was in the 18s. Maybe Brett can know off the top of his head. Macklin Celebrini has to be in like that 18 range, 18, 18 and a half. I don't recall exactly, but I would think Cale Makar is going to be, when he signs, he's the highest paid player in the National Hockey League.
2: Do you believe this? Going back to Jefferson and Chase and all these other guys, it seems like two guys that are at the same position are about to get paid. It's like they wait for the other guy.
3: Well, I think that's what's been happening.
2: That's what's happening here.
3: I think the two have been... Right, there's no other explanation really to me on the Quinn Hughes and why it's taking so long, because if... And that's why all the rumors are coming out now, right? Because it's late August, the season starts in a month, and so... Wild fans start getting anxiety. Devils bloggers like to throw stuff against the wall and hope it sticks because it'll prop up their sagging ratings. And, there's an appetite because there is so much anxiety out there. People are looking, consuming that stuff. If Quinn Hughes, in my opinion, and I don't have the inside information, if

0: you wait till the other one, the other contract goes, and let's say Cale Makar gets $20 million, then now you can go back to Bill Guerin. Yep, here's what that type of defenseman's worth. Pay me that amount.
1: So then you are of the opinion that once Makar does sign, shortly thereafter, there should be a deal for Quinn Hughes.
0: In the range.
1: Yeah.
0: Yeah.
1: It should happen shortly thereafter.
0: If not, then maybe we do need to start worrying.
1: Yeah. Who's the laziest talk show host you know?
0: Meat Sauce.
1: All right, who's the second laziest talk show host you know?
0: That would be the common man, Dan Cole.
1: And so when you're a lazy talk show host, what do you rely on a lot to get through a segment?
0: List radio.
1: List radio's lazy radio. I saw one of this, and this raises some interesting issues.
0: Okay.
1: NFL veterans on the chopping block. These 20 players could be among roster cut casualties, and there's some very intriguing names. The number one on their list, Odell Beckham Jr.
0: Sure.
1: He could be on the chopping block at 33.
0: I'm surprised he was even signed to begin with.
1: Nearly 2 years removed from his last NFL snap. He might not have much to give. It would be excellent theater to close his career with one more season where it all began. So they're talking about will he play for the Giants? He's not worth.
0: No.
1: No team would you think will take a flyer on?
0: He hasn't been in the league in a couple of years, and then even when he was in the league, like, he was well past his prime for the couple of years leading up to that. I have a hard time believing that, you know, he's found the fountain of youth and has been able to regain what he used to have. I was surprised the Giants signed him, and I wouldn't be surprised if he got cut. Though there's not a lot of competition in that room, though, other than Malik Nabers, if healthy, right. Could be a potential stud there, but they lost Wandale Robinson in free agency to Tennessee. Like, I couldn't even tell you the other Giants wide receivers.
1: Here's a name that he was never really good, but a lot of these names I don't recognize, which shouldn't come as a surprise to anybody. But Marquez Valdez Scantling, he was always
0: he's played
1: all
0: for
1: right,
0: the Packers,
1: right? Yeah, and he's just all right, right?
0: Yeah, he's a fourth or fifth wide receiver on a team, yeah.
1: He could be
0: a lot of those types of guys.
1: Here's another.
0: Where's
1: one.
0: Where's he at?
1: He's right now with.
0: Is he still with the Chiefs?
1: Cowboys picked up the journeyman receiver as a depth option earlier. Here's a name you might recognize, Laquon Treadwell. I didn't even know he was still in the league.
0: He's actually made a, I don't want to say decent career out of it, but he is a good blocking wide receiver, so I think he's found a way onto some rosters just based off of that.
1: Yeah, it says he never reached the level expected of him as the number 23 overall pick. Oh, boy, don't we know that. Was he welcome back to the spotlight, young man?
0: No, that was Cordarrelle Patterson.
1: That's right, Cordarrelle Patterson.
0: Preseason game.
1: But credit Laquon for partially reframing his narrative from draft bust to someone who put together a lengthy career, just what you just said. This will be year 10 if he sticks with the Colts. But after he went back and forth between Indy's active roster and the practice squad, there's already precedent for his release. Could he come back for one final year here?
0: Where's he going to fit? Yeah, where's he going to fit on this roster?
1: I don't know. We're deep everywhere.
0: I mean, we go three deep. And then, like, Miles Price is Mr. August. He's had a really good training camp. He's been great in the preseason games. One-handed touchdown catches. You know, we saw him at joint practices. Like, whenever the second-team offense was on the field, like, he was the guy that they would go to all the time. Not the tallest guy, not the big size, but he's getting open. He can catch a ball.
1: Could we?
0: And then Ty Felton, who... I don't know what to think of him, but they drafted him 2 years ago, kind of a return guy, but he's okay.
1: What if we secure the services of one Cooper Rush? Could he be our backup quarterback? He's with the Falcons.
0: Was he the guy who was that this offseason or last year that we brought in a guy? I thought Cooper Rush came in for like a training camp visit or something.
1: It says he's among the... He remains among the NFL's most respected backups, but might have to sign elsewhere to have a chance to find playing time because they've got Tagovailoa and Mike Penix Jr.
0: Yeah, he was at our rookie camp this year.
1: Was he really?
0: Yeah. I don't know. He was there for a professional tryout. I thought I remember that. So where's he at now?
1: He's with the Falcons looking for, but they think they're too deep at quarterback at Falcons with Penix and
0: I think they're zero. I think they're zero deep.
1: Yeah.
0: Penix might end up being just a bust like McCarthy as well.
1: And Tua, he had a year or two where he was really good, wasn't he? Or am I?

0: or am I over-exaggerating his success?
1: He did. Obviously, he had, I remember, 1 year where he's pretty good. Now, he had some concussion issues.
0: Right.
1: He also, at the time, had, you know, Tyreek Hill, who was one of the best receivers in football, and a young Jaylen Waddle. So he had some pretty good, I think that was more of a, he had some good weapons to distribute the ball to, and they would get some yak for him. But I don't think he's a guy who can throw the ball past 20 yards downfield.
0: You know, there's another one of those, and this isn't really list radio, it's another one of those stories, which is that inside football and trends in the league. And it says one of those trends could be Rams 13 personnel in Seahawks chess piece on defensive. On defense, provide a blueprint for how you are supposed to put together your team. Now it says, the NFL's a copycat league. Just take the last 15 years, for example. The zone read option blew up across the league after Robert Griffin III's rookie year in 2012. Too high safety coverage has swept through the NFL in the last few years, limiting big passing plays. Shanahan and McVay ushered in the new era of pre-snap motion. The Eagles' tush push repopularized the quarterback sneak. Rule changes, generational players, brilliant mind. But here are three trends that could blow up this season. 13 personnel, the blueprint, the Rams. Leave it to McKay to reinvent themselves. 13 personnel is one running back, one wide receiver, three tight ends. And by far the highest rate in the league, 35.5%. Next highest was 13.2%. That helped unlock the MVP season of Stafford. 5 years ago, the Rams used 11 personnel, one running back, three wide receivers, one tight end, more than any other team in 2021 when they won the Super Bowl. So now it's like, and I think that's what a lot of those guys do. They're like mad scientists, and they like to show, look at me, look at how I evolved. So you go from the idea that you would have one running back, one wide receiver, and three tight ends almost seems crazy to me. Like, no, who would do that? But apparently the Rams do it, and they do it well.
1: Well, not only the Rams, but you know, I listen to a bunch of fantasy football podcasts, and some of them are very analytical in nature. And one of the guys was talking about over the last 2 years how much two tight end personnel has increased in the National Football League and how much more valuable tight ends are becoming. And a lot of that is, you know, we've been, you know, I think we've seen a little bit more of a shift back to running backs as well, right? I
0: mean, correct.
1: We had a stretch there where running backs aren't important. You were going to pay wide receivers $40 million a year, and they are super important. And we refused to pay running backs. And now that's changed a little bit over the last couple of years. I know running backs still aren't making probably what they're worth compared to the other positions. But because of the way teams are defending now, I think teams are realizing we have to run the ball more. And at least having multiple tight ends can give you the ability to run, but also, hey, if you want to pass out of that.
0: Sure.
1: Pass catching tight ends. I'm curious to see how KOC does it, right? Because I don't know, you know, how capable we are of running too much 12 personnel with two tight ends. Now, Juwan Jennings might just become kind of like that de facto. He's a wide receiver, but can also kind of can block really well. So he almost just becomes like a second tight end in many cases.
0: Here's another trend. It says, once again, it says the NFL is a copycat league. It's also cyclical as coaches find old answers to ace new tests. Teams went under center 34.8% of plays last season. That's the highest rate since 2020. And up from 28.7 in 2023 and 30.3 in 2024. So in other words, and the Rams, Seahawks, Bills, Lions, Bears, down to the Lions were 49% under center. So let's just round that up to 50%. So only one, two, three, four teams were at 50% or better. Bears were at 48. And
1: the Vikings weren't high up there?
0: I don't see
1: them. In terms of running under center?
0: Well, I guess they were. They ranked, let's see, eight. They were eight, 45%.
1: Because I think that's going to change a lot this year. That's the one thing I've noticed, you know, when we're going to joint practices is seeing how much more the Vikings are going out of shotgun. Obviously, it's just that's what Kyler Murray has done historically in the NFL. And, you know, we talked all summer long about, you know, does Kyler Murray have to change his game to fit KOC's offense, or does KOC need to change his offense a little bit more to fit Kyler Murray? And just we said there's probably going to have to be a compromise ultimately, but watching training camp,
0: yes,
1: it does appear that they are going to be in the shotgun a lot more this year with Kyler Murray.
0: It does indeed. It does indeed. So we'll see if that trend continues. Let's take a final break. The legendary one, Mark Rosen, is here.
1: Final break of the hour.
0: A final break of the hour. Well, and then we'll be back with the legendary one. And then, of course, Mouth Guitar Guy will close out the show. Take a short break. Come back with more. It's the Common Man program live at the Minnesota State Fair. Carousel Park in the shadows of the grandstand right here on the Fan.

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2: 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I'm Maddie Bates.
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0: .740 The Fan regional weather from Chief Meteorologist Tuttle Tom Szymanski. Tonight calling for clear conditions, some hazy conditions as well. Overnight low of 52 tonight. Partly sunny, hazy, breezy tomorrow, high of 83. Chance for showers and thunderstorms tomorrow night, overnight low of 64. Saturday partly sunny, chance for showers and thunderstorms Saturday night. Saturday's high of 86. Sunday partly sunny, again a chance of showers and thunderstorms, high of 85 on Sunday. That's your 7 point of the fan regional weather.
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0: Three, the common man at the fair, along with Tenneby. 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
26: Good afternoon.
0: And excited and delighted by a surprise visit from none other than Jimmy Jam of Jimmy Jam and Terry Lewis fame. Jimmy, thanks for stopping by. I appreciate it. Big round of applause for Jimmy Jam.
26: Thanks, everybody.
0: Jimmy, you're in town. You're in California now, right?
26: I live in California. I live in California, but home is always Minneapolis.
0: Yeah, in Minneapolis. Yes, and now you're in town because you're doing the grandstand on Saturday.
26: We're doing the grandstand Saturday night. Jam and Lewis, we're calling it Made in Minnesota, and it's all the music that came out of Minnesota that's traveled around the world, but it was all made right here in the Twin Cities.
0: And there's a lot of it, too, right?
26: There's a lot of people. We're bringing in everybody from our local friends, Morris Day and Jerome from The Time, back together again. We have Mint Condition back together again for the first time in 20 years. We'll be performing Sounds of Blackness and Nesby, but then we're bringing in people like Jordan Knight from New Kids on the Block. We're bringing in Johnny Gill, BBD. Oh. Shantae Moore, Yolanda Adams, Force MDs. It's going to be crazy. Three hours.
0: It's quite the undertaking to get everybody together all at the same time, though, too, right?
26: It is very interesting, but the cool thing is everybody loves to come up here and visit, and particularly at this time of year. And So it's a little easier to get people to come up. But, no, it's going to be really an historical evening, and one that we hope people bring their dancing shoes and their singing voices, and we're going to be playing 3 hours of hit songs all made in Minnesota.
27: Jimmy, what's the rehearsal situation schedule like when you have so many moving parts and coming together and trying to put this wonderful show together as a streamlined unit on Saturday?
26: It's challenging, but what's cool about it is that most of the artists all kind of know, we kind of know going into it that each artist is probably going to do 2 or 3 songs. And so they learn those 2 or 3 songs, and we kind of learn those songs. And then we can send them, you know, kind of the rehearsal tapes. And then when we actually get together for rehearsal, it's more like a party, quite honestly, because they already kind of know what they're going to do. But it's really cool. And then, you know, we have some crossover moments. And then we're also going to do a tribute to Prince, because he's the person that gave us the opportunity that got us started. And we're also going to do a tribute to Jelly Bean Johnson, who was the Time drummer that passed away. So there's going to be like a lot of great musical moments. But yeah, the rehearsals are great. And trust me, the rehearsals, a lot of times, the shows are the rehearsals.
27: I bet they are.
26: In some cases, because some people can't come until the day of the show.
27: Yeah.
26: So literally, we'll be figuring it out on stage. But that's how we started. We started as local musicians just playing in clubs and having to play everything from country western to rock and roll to polkas. You know, people would say, you know, Beer Barrel Polka? And it's like, yeah, we can figure that one out. So.
0: True.
26: It's cool.
0: Tuesday night, I went to the Dakota to see Jim Messina of Loggins and Messina.
26: Yes.
0: He was also with Polko, and he was with Buffalo Springfield.
26: Absolutely.
0: And I did an interview with him prior to it a couple of weeks ago, about an hour interview with him, and talking about how he likes to keep his songs
26: the way they were originally arranged, but he also likes to let, it's almost like you say where the rehearsals are happening on stage, he likes to let his musicians, you know, let them go and play a little bit and kind of do it, you know, real spontaneous. He likes that spontaneity. Are you a fan of that too then? No, I'm a total fan of that, although one of the things I will say in the way we arrange the songs, my theory on that is always, I want people to have the time travel of hearing a song the way that it was originally done, the way they originally heard it. So we will always start a song pretty much the way that it started. But then as we get into the song, that's when we'll start maybe changing it up. So now they feel like they've gotten, you know, that satisfaction, and then we can switch it up until they hear something special. Well, and that's what Messina said. He said, that's what the people paid for. They want to hear it the way it was to bring back those memories, because music a lot is about just bringing back memories. Absolutely. About, we all have our own personal jukeboxes, I think. Yes. We all grew up in a certain era, and as you get older, maybe you don't listen to music quite as new music as much anymore. Yes. Families and careers and such like that. So when you hear something from back in the high school days or the college days, it's familiar to you, and you really like it, and you want to hear it like it was. It should take you back to that moment, you know, and it's that's the fun thing about playing for a crowd, particularly like a State Fair crowd, where I know there's going to be families and there's going to be people from different walks of life and all of that, is that moment where people hear the song and everybody has their own memory, but it's a collective experience as everybody's experience together. The other thing for us is we get a chance to do some storytelling. We get a chance to talk about the way some of the songs were made and tell the stories behind them. And even things like my name, Jimmy Jam, came from when I was a DJ. And a lot of people didn't know I was a DJ, but they're like, they remembered, oh, Jimmy Jam. And it's like, oh, it's the same guy. But Prince was the one that said, when I asked him, I said, should I be Jimmy Harris or Jimmy Jam? Prince said, Jimmy Jam. Yeah. So those kinds of stories, we're going to be telling those also. And those are what I like best. That's why I do like the small venues, because that's what Messina. Anytime I go to the Dakota or somewhere, they're always telling stories, you know, Graham Nash. Yes. We played the Dakota once, and he was talking about the old days. And like one of the stories was, he goes, he was in Hawaii, and he was there to buy a bag of grass from his butcher. And the guy said to him, he goes, oh, if you're such a good songwriter, why don't you write me a song before you go? And so he wrote a song before I go. And sharing those kinds of, because I think people that enjoy an artist and love the music, they want to know the behind the scenes and the stories of, well, what was it like being in the studio and doing those kinds of things? Because it's just that peek behind the curtain. The funnest thing that happens, I think, we also do a Vegas residency. We're going to start at the end of September. But the fun thing that happens is when you leave and you put those songs on that you've heard in the concert, you want to hear them on your way home and put them in the car. But you're going to hear them in a whole different way because you now know the story behind it. Yep. So it's like hearing a new version of a very familiar song, which is it's a great experience.
27: The Minneapolis Sound is so famous, and obviously you were such a major part of it. The legacy carries on and on and on in the music of Prince in particular, obviously.
26: Absolutely.
27: His legacy. I mean, how dear and near to your heart, whenever you play that one of his songs, does that feel into your soul? It must be resonate over and over again.
26: We think of Prince every single day. Our decision-making process a lot of times is, what would Prince do? Very much so. But we feel like, you know, we are carrying his legacy on. I mean, he was the one that gave us our opportunity, and we want to always make sure we're making him proud. And I think he'll be proud of what we're going to do Saturday night. I think if he was still here with us on Earth, he would definitely be there with us. But I know he's watching from the skybox above, and I know he will approve of what we're doing. But he means the world to us, and he's given us a chance to really see the world and take music around the world. And that opportunity will never go unnoticed or underappreciated. Our guest here at the State Fair is Jimmy Jam. He'll be at the grandstand on Saturday night. Is this the first time you and Terry have worked at the grandstand? It is, the very first time. Now, Terry, actually, a long time ago, he would played in a talent show here.
27: Oh, really?
26: And finished second place, or as he says, first to lose.
27: Yeah.
26: So, and I said, well, wait, who was the band that won? And he said, I don't really know. I said, well, you should invite them.
27: Yes, you should.
26: Now, you know, like, look at me now. But it's the first time, the first time playing the grandstand. Absolutely. I mean, I've been coming to the fair so long, there used to be auto races.
27: Oh, I remember it.
26: Yes.
27: Stock car racing.
26: Stock car racing.
27: During the afternoon.
26: Right. That's right.
27: Right now.
26: That's what I remember.
27: Well,
26: and if you look at pictures outside the grandstand, they have all black and white photos, and then they have they have some some descriptions of them. Yes. They used to have locomotives collide with each other out there back in the olden days, right? That was the entertainment. Instead of watching music or listening to music, they had to watch these two trains hit each other head on, because that's what people were entertained by, I guess.
27: Well, there you go.
26: So
2: 3 hours, right?
26: Three hours roughly. We're going to end. You know, we're going to end it with fireworks. You know. But, yeah, it's going to be great. It's going to be a wonderful thing. And even I will say I'm wearing my cornbread hat. That's for my dad, my 99-year-old father.
2: Okay.
26: And he's going to play with us also.
3: Oh, come on.
26: Oh, yeah. Oh, yeah. Cornbread's going to be part of the dinner. Actually, 99 and a third.
3: Oh.
26: There's actually a birthday party he's doing tonight at the Hook and Ladder. 99 and a third party. So I'm going to go and play with him tonight, and then I'll play with him on Saturday on the
3: what a treat.
26: State Fair stage. And he was the one that took me to the fair as a little kid. So I just think it's... It's awesome.
2: Does he play a little of everything? Well, like what?
26: Oh
2: what
26: no,
2: instrument?
26: He plays. Oh yeah, he's a keyboard player.
2: Keyboard player. Okay.
26: I was his first drummer. My first professional job was being his drummer at 12 years old.
2: Oh sweet.
26: That was my first job. So yeah.
2: And your dad will be on stage.
26: He'll be on stage.
2: How about
26: yes.
2: that?
26: Yeah.
2: Now, you know, before we got on the air, off air, you were telling me you and Terry are working on a documentary.
26: Yeah, we're working on a few documentaries, but one of them we're working on is Gamble, Huff, and Bell, which are the Philadelphia producers. And we were talking about how you mentioned the Beatles records and those types of things, but we can work it out, which is a Stevie Wonder song that the Beatles did. But Stevie Wonder actually, all the Spinners records, if you remember the Spinners, they just went to the Rock and Roll Hall of Fame a couple of years ago. But Tom Bell was one of the producers that did all the Spinners records. But the very first one was It's a Shame that Stevie Wonder actually did.
2: Mm.
26: And we interviewed Stevie Wonder for this documentary. And all of these people are talking about all the different influences and stuff that these people had on them. And when you hear songs like the OJ's I Love Music or For the Love of Money, these guys did all of those records. All the Stylist records, all the Spinners records, Harold Melvin and the Blue Notes, all of those, that's Philadelphia music. So it's really about the Philadelphia music scene.
2: How important is a producer to the sound of an artist or a band? It can't be underestimated, can it, underrated?
26: It's right? It's very important. Now, I learned about producers because there was an album called The Supremes, Sing Holland, Dozier Holland. And this was probably 66, 67, something like that. And I remember asking my dad, I said, what does Holland, Dozier, Holland mean? Because to me, Holland was a country. He said, those are the songwriters. And I said, oh, the songwriters. And then he said, yeah, when you get a 7-inch, you had a single back in the old days, if you look between the parentheses, you see little names. Those are the people that wrote the song. And I became obsessed with people that wrote the song or people that produced the song. And so to me, all the great songs were made a lot of times by great producers. And when an artist would switch to a different producer or a different songwriting team, it never sounded as good. So I was always aware of that. And that was the thing that made me want to become a producer and a songwriter.
2: What do you think sets one producer apart? What makes a good producer? And can a producer work with... Again, I'll go back to Messina's interview. When he first went into record producing, they brought him Andy Williams.
26: Yes.
2: He turned it down because he said, I don't know enough about orchestration. Then they brought him Olivia Newton-John. And he said, I really couldn't work. I turned that down, too, because she, you know, you have to go get, you know, have to go to publishers and get rights because she's not writing the music and she wanted to do some acting.
26: Yes.
2: And he wanted some. And then he finally stumbled upon Kenny Loggins and then they formed a partnership. But how does that work, that whole process of finding somebody that you go, I can work, I know that I can make this person better than they would be without me?
26: So a great example of that is, you know, a hometown example, which is Janet Jackson.
2: Mm-hmm.
26: So Janet Jackson had done two albums before Terry and I worked with her. And the thing we noticed on the albums was they sounded fine, but all that little attitude that Janet had as a little girl, there was none of that on those records. And so we thought if we ever got a chance to produce her, we would try to give her that attitude back. So, of course, when she decided to come up to Minneapolis and do work on the Control album, which is, by the way, 40 years old this year. Hope that doesn't make everybody feel too old. But 40 years ago, we did Control. But when we brought her up, I remember we kind of said to her, we just kind of hung out. We didn't actually go to the studio. We hung out, and we just said, you know, we talked. And she said, when are we going to start working? And we said, oh, we're working. And we showed her the opening lyrics to Control. When I was 17, I did what people told me, did what my father said, and let my mother mold me. When she heard those lyrics, she said, well, this is what we've been talking about. And we said, yeah. And she said, well, whatever we talk about, that's what we're going to write about. We said, yeah. And she said, oh, well, I want to write about this and I want to write about that. So all of a sudden, it got her excited about the process of creating.
2: Sure.
26: But also, we were able to give her aggressive tracks like Nasty.
2: Right.
26: You know, or What Have You Done For Me Lately, that had all this attitude to it. And that was really the key to it. So as a producer, we had to recognize that, be inspired to then create with her. And so that's what you do.
2: Knowing their personality, knowing their persona, know how they really feel. So you can, because I would think the songs that are the best are the ones that come from inside you, right?
26: Absolutely.
2: You don't just hand somebody, here, do this song, and you just go, it's written by somebody, B.J. Thomas writes a song, you know, another old-fashioned love song, and that's not going to work for Janet Jackson. She has to sing something that she can feel.
26: You want to make records that mean something to you, because here's the thing. If you make a hit record, you're going to be singing that record for the rest of your life. So you better make something that you really like and that you really enjoy and it really sounds good. And when you watch Janet now in concert, you know, she still loves singing those songs from back in that day. And that's to me, that's an accomplishment as a producer. But, yeah, no, it's great. And it's always the inspiration. And we, and Terry and I, very rarely write songs randomly. We kind of know who we're going to be working for or working with, and we try to tailor the song specifically for them. And that's an important element.
2: Really good.
27: Yeah. What a career.
2: Yeah, for sure.
26: We looked up on a few.
2: Yeah.
26: Okay.
27: Oh, man.
2: Saturday night, tickets available, assuming.
26: Tickets are available.
2: Okay.
26: And Saturday night, it's going to be a great time. 7 o'clock we start. Fireworks, I think at 10:30, I believe.
27: Sweet.
26: So we'll be
27: whenever you're done.
26: By that, whenever we're done, and it's going to be a great show, made in Minnesota, and we want everybody to come out and celebrate with us. Because Terry likes to say, my partner, we just make music. Everybody makes hits, right? Meaning that people buy, you know, whether buying on 8-track or cassettes or you know whatever it is, you know, or streaming it or whatever. It's the people that make the hits. We're going to celebrate the people that make the hits here in Minnesota.
2: Good way to say it, Jimmy. Thanks so much for coming by.
26: Thank you, Colin. Appreciate you,
2: Jimmy Jam, along with his partner.
26: So good to see you,
2: Terry Lewis.
26: Yeah. Wonderful to see you, man. Yeah. Thank you.
2: So Saturday night at the Grandstand. We'll take a break. Come back with more broadcasting live from Carousel Park here at the Grand, in the shadows of the Grandstand at the Minnesota State Fair, right here on the Fan.
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11: For KFGO News, I'm Darren Selvig. North Dakota University employees may soon see TikTok back on campus devices. The State Board of Higher Education has lifted its system-wide ban on the social media app, effective immediately. The decision follows Governor Kelly Armstrong rescinding the statewide executive branch ban after TikTok transferred its U.S. operations to a majority American-owned joint venture. Individual campuses can now request access through their IT departments, though higher education officials say rigorous cybersecurity reviews remain required before approval. And North Dakota law enforcement will increase patrols next month as part of a Put the Phone Away or Pay campaign. The increased patrols will be focused on enforcing distracted driving laws. The North Dakota Department of Transportation says just a few seconds of distracted driving can have serious consequences. DOT also says distracted driving causes a lane departure crash in the state about every 2 hours. Darren Selvig, KFGO News.
2: In Shanghai Henry's, they're over in the International Bazaar. They come by. They bring us pimentos, deep-fried pimento cheese. They've got deep-fried cheesecake. And what were these?
12: I don't know. I didn't have that one. But I had the strawberry cheesecake deep-fried.
2: Yes, that's what I had. They have
12: nacho bites. The other one.
2: Seasoned nachos.
12: Wrapped
2: in dough, served with chipotle ranch, and it's so good. And then what's really nice, remember when you were in school, if you had something to eat, the teacher would say, "Did you bring enough for everybody?"
12: Right.
2: Shanghai Henry's brought them for the people in the crowd.
12: How about that?
2: It wasn't just for us here in the booth.
27: Everyone just sort of has to set aside whatever days you come out to the fair and go, okay. I'm saying gluttonous, but you want to try all of the
2: you do?
27: Foods. Yeah, I mean, you can still eat.
2: Got to be careful.
27: You do. You can walk it off a little bit.
2: No, you can't eat relatively healthy.
27: You can't.
2: No, you can't eat healthy.
27: Well, I had corn on the cob, and I had a turkey sandwich. That's pretty healthy. I mean, that's not bad. I'm not getting that. I usually stay away from, I try to stay away from the deep-fried stuff.
2: Well, that's why you're stronger at 75 than you were at 45.
27: Correct.
2: That's why you are.
12: And that's why I feel like I'm 75.
2: Yes.
12: Even though I'm 46.
27: But you got to enjoy yourself out here.
2: Please tell me you don't have an old man hockey game.
12: I had it last night. I could pig out today.
2: He would have to turn down the strawberry cheesecake at it. Not.
12: Next Wednesday I will. Don't be sending ice cream my way Wednesday next week.
2: Nice to have Jimmy Jam stop by.
27: That was really nice. I know he was next door, and we shook hands, said hello to each other, and he goes, yeah, he's obviously had a comment. You want to? Yeah. And then obviously we followed up with him.
2: Well, he said he was going to hang around for Burrow, but he had to go to rehearsal.
27: Kind of a big
12: show. That sounds important.
2: Yeah.
27: Man, I got to figure that out.
2: The whole concept of it, having all these, just a wide variety of artists, bringing them all together, having them do all the Minneapolis sound music it's a good idea for a show.
27: It is. It'll be
2: because it's the Minnesota. I mean, it's a perfect place for the Minnesota State Fair to do Minnesota. You know, it's everything. Well, everything here is Minnesota for the most part, and that's what they're doing.
27: Well, this is where his roots are, and the fact that he said his dad is 99 plus, not only
2: it's astonishing.
27: He's still performing. Yes. That isn't enough inspiration for us.
2: For a guy like you.
27: It is. I mean, to hear that, go, okay, he's not just going to be in the audience in a wheelchair. He's going to be on stage playing keyboard.
12: He's 99, but he feels like he's 59.
27: That's right. Yeah. Well, there's your inspiration.
2: Rosie has hinted on completely retiring here, leaving the radio, his podcasts and everything. Say it isn't so. How many people want Rosie to stay till he's 93, 99 and a half? They don't want you to go anywhere, Rosie.
27: Okay, I'm sticking around for...
2: Yeah!
27: You know,
2: oh, goody.
27: I have to stick around until the Vikings hoist that Lombardi trophy.
2: You'll be 6 feet under. Trust me.
27: Timberwolves hoist the what trophy is it now?
12: Larry O'Brien Trophy.
27: The Minnesota Wild hoist the Stanley Cup. One of those things has to happen.
12: Oh, I thought you were saying all three of them.
27: No. I'm not that insane. One of them has to happen. Which one will happen first? Of course, the Lynx will win another championship this year. I'm not throwing them in the mix, but the men's sports. It's always one of those water cooler questions about who's got the best chance of winning a championship first among those three teams.
2: I'll say the Lynx.
27: You got to eliminate the Lynx.
12: Men's just the
27: team.
12: Male sports.
27: The ones that have been the drought, as they say.
2: My guess is you are going to, because of the recent development, you're going to select the Wolves because we got a Binga coming.
27: Kuminga.
2: Kuminga. You like that move, don't you?
27: I like the move because it's what he does, not so much individually, but I think he's a really good fit for what they need as a power forward and kind of blending in
2: with
27: the...
2: 6'7", not a typical power forward.
27: I know,
2: forward,
27: but I'm saying his skill set, I think, fits with what Chris Finch wants out of that position. They're really a deep team right now with the bodies they have. They're going to probably have to make another move or two to kind of avoid the dreaded second apron, however we want to describe that.
2: Do we have enough minutes for all the talent on the team? That's the question,
27: going to be it. I mean, yeah, the Jalen Clarks, the Terrence Shannons.
2: What a bad problem to have. You have so much talent, you don't know if you have enough minutes to go around.
27: Well, they'll figure it out. But, you know, as we always talk about it, 82-game schedule, some guys want to take the night off or have limited minutes. I think they'll be fine. But no, I don't know. I mean, it's an interesting question. I think the competition is really, really, as we saw, it took the Knicks how long to win the championship this year. The Stanley Cup is normally kind of a crapshoot. I mean, you have opportunities with, if you're one of those elite teams. I don't feel right now that we'll see what happens with the development with Hughes and potentially, Larkin.
2: You're down on the Wild? Is that what you're saying?
27: Not down on.
12: You don't feel the Wild are in that?
27: I do. No, I think they have. I'm saying they have that kind of a team. And we can't just
12: fall
27: back on the fact that they have to play Colorado in the first round and then Dallas.
2: We got to play San Antonio.
27: OKC. That's the way you got to beat the good teams. That's why the Vikings will be the first team to win it. You got to give the odds.
2: What do you mean you're so convinced of it?
27: I'm not convinced of it. I'm just saying.
2: He wants odds now. You think they have the best odds? You should be giving him odds.
27: Oh, yeah,
2: because you think they have the best chance. You're the one claiming they do.
12: He's also compromised. His wife works for the team.
2: Yeah,
27: nothing to do with it.
2: Yeah, okay.
27: But you only have obviously if you win a division, and if you are able to get home field, we know what that's like. You get a bye. You play. You got to win two games at home to get to the big game. That's it, as opposed to 4-7, 4-7, 4-7. It's a grind for those teams, no matter how good you are. I'm just saying you have a better chance because the NFL obviously plays once a week, and you have, if you get the home field, in theory, that should be a good thing.
2: You like this Wolves club a lot, don't you?
27: The Wolves team? Yeah, I do. No, I do. I'm really anxious to see how I think it's going to take time. I don't think they're going to come out of the gates, 12-1. I think with LaMelo and Ant and running the show, it's going to be highly entertaining, if nothing else.
2: It's going to be high-octane basketball. We're going to run. We're not going to stand around the bat. We're no half-court
27: run
2: game
27: with the
2: for
27: Wolves.
2: Us.
27: No.
2: We are going to run
27: run them ragged.
2: Basketball. We're going to run. It's going to be almost a more disciplined version of the Harlem Globetrotters is what I would say.
27: You had a point.
2: Do you like that? A more disciplined version of the Harlem Globetrotters. That's how good we're going to be.
27: Discipline will be. I mean, LaMelo's got a little bit of...
2: It's going to be a shot.
27: Yeah.
2: Is what it's going to be.
12: Here's the difference, though, when talking about Vikings, Wolves, Wild, who has the best chance.
27: Sure.
12: If the Wolves and Wild don't win it this year, there's still like a path that you can see that they could win it in the next 2, 3, 4, 5 years.
27: Right.
12: I feel like if the Vikings don't show strong here... I mean, you're starting the quarterback position all over again. The head coach is going to start getting on the warm seat a little bit. I feel like the Wolves and Wild have like a 5-year window here, whereas the Vikings, if they don't have a strong showing this year, that window is going to get closed.
2: The Vikings window closed that night against Detroit. When they had a chance to capture home field advantage throughout the playoffs, that was their biggest.
27: Well, I don't know if their window closed.
2: That was their window was closed. You don't think they're going to the big game this year, do you?
27: I don't. No, I don't think they are. I think they have a shot at winning their division.
2: You do?
27: Absolutely. I think it's so wide open.
2: Quack, quack.
27: I think
12: he's compromised.
27: No, I really do believe that. I think Murray's going to have the kind of year that, I mean, he's
2: Most of the national experts are picking the Vikings to finish dead last.
27: Who cares with the national expert? Who gave them, who crowned them the experts? I mean, it doesn't make any sense because they just go by, you know, what happened a year.
2: What are you going?
27: I think Kyler Murray is going to, Kyler Murray is going to be extremely hungry. He's got a prove it year that like Sam Darnold had. And I think Murray is going to...
2: You like this Murray kid, don't you?
27: Well, I think he's especially got the possibility of igniting this offense.
2: Well, after what I saw in the control scrimmages, I think the same thing.
27: Well, forgetting the whole other discussion that I'm sure we could get into and everyone's getting into an hour, the Alec Lewis's of the world are basically saying J.J. McCarthy is definitely the third quarterback on this team right now if he even makes it through the weekend. I mean, that's how fast has that gone from...
2: What do you mean make it... Are they hinting he might be released?
27: Well, I mean, or traded. I don't know. It's just, it's that kind of a
2: conversation.
27: Giving
2: up on him already. What have you done for us lately?
27: Okay. It's an endless conversation we have.
2: Let's take a break. Come back one more segment to go. He's the legendary Mark Rosen. And, of course, Mouth Guitar Guy is here. He will close out the show as he always does. His 49th year here at the Minnesota State Fair. We'll take a break. Come back one last segment. It's the Common Man program right here on The Fan.
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0: 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College football tonight, University of North Dakota hosting Long Island University at the Alaris Center. Head coach Eric Schmidt in the Jack Michael Show this week says, yeah, hurts to lose one of the top edge rushers in the country, Lance Rucker, due to an injury to start the year. But they got some boys ready to step up.
8: There's certain, you know, position groups on our team that we have depth and we're able to sustain, you know, some of these things that happen in football. And I definitely feel like the edge room is one of those rooms. So I think between, you know, Brody Thornton, Braden Moore, Eric Pay, you know, those are guys now that have the ability now to be able to go out there and have a chance to be able to impact games now more in Lance's absence.
0: Kickoff tonight, 7 p.m. Alaris Center. MSUM in action tonight. Kickoff at 6 against Northern Michigan. Fan Sports It.
9: Oh, no.
2: I'm not going to make it there on
9: need
2: time.
9: A police escort?
2: It's going to take me about... It's going to take me... The effect your knee has on your ability to travel fast is what the State Fair food will have on me. I'm not going to be able to walk.
9: So we've got
2: Henry. What's Henry's place again?
9: I don't know if it's in the International Bazaar. Oh, Shanghai Henry's.
2: Shanghai Henry comes over, loads us up with food. Now,
9: Steph Schimp, Blue Barn.
2: Steph Schimp from Blue Barn has her people. We get French toast with strawberry shortcake. Their Nashville chicken, which is legendary.
9: Yeah, correct.
2: And now they have their pork rinds with their corn on the cob.
9: Oh, that's new.
2: And it's got some type of, what did they say, with some kind of a, some, I don't know, some mayonnaise of some sort. It's too good.
9: Oh, man.
2: So
9: you are
2: going to
9: wallow out
2: of here. I want the two of you to come up with a topic. You can go back and forth with it a little bit, and then I'm going to eat.
9: That's not a problem.
2: And I'm going to eat some more. What do you guys want to talk about?
9: Why don't you come up with a topic, and then we'll talk about it. Can you at least do that?
2: Euthanasia.
9: Well, I don't know any young kids from that part of the world.
2: Yeah, I don't either, so we can't talk about that, so that's out.
9: I adopted one from that part of the world.
2: Yes, you did.
9: He's now definitely an adult.
2: Yeah, definitely adult. Well, the Twins lost to the Athletics. That's not a good thing. They got out to a lead. They lose the game. They lose 2-3 to the Athletics. Road trip on the West Coast has been awful. They lost 5 of 6, is it, or 4 of 5?
9: They lost 5 of 6 on the trip.
24: Oakland's terrible. They have one of the worst records since the All-Star break. And the Twins just, you know, I mentioned it yesterday, they're mired in mediocrity. I mean, I'm a big Luke Kuechel fan, but he's got about as much, playing the outfield is like Bombo Rivera back in the day, if you're old enough to remember Bombo Rivera.
9: It's a great name.
24: He just doesn't have and that's not his fault, it's the manager's fault for putting him out there. There's a kid named Walker Jenkins who can play the outfield.
2: So now he's ripping Shelty?
24: Yes. Wow. Don't put him in the outfield.
2: Good luck getting Shelty.
9: Well, it's not Shelton's fault that the GM won't go down and get the guy from St.
24: Paul.
9: No,
24: I'm not saying it is. Don't put Luke in the outfield.
2: Good luck getting Shelty on your podcast.
24: Well, I think he'd probably, you know, I don't know.
9: Well, what's
24: run out of, I don't know what their options are right
9: now. What's Shelton's other solution? Yeah.
24: I don't know if there is another one. I mean, Larnick plays the outfield, but...
9: Might as well throw Royce Lewis out there. They already played him in, like, five different positions.
24: That's not the whole reason they lost. Their pitching hasn't been good, and, you know, but losing to Oakland, I mean, you know, playing in
2: But you can't beat them all.
24: They can't... beat them all. Well, they can't be taken seriously as a wild card team.
2: This is almost like the Twilight Zone. We've come full circle. I am now the defender.
24: You're the defender of the Twins.
2: You're the one that's just ripping the clock. Well, at least they said, hey, for the first time in 40 years, we're going to be buyers at the trade deadline and say we're going to go for it. So I'm giving them a pat on the back.
10: They still bought at the dollar store.
24: Yeah, they bought some average ball players. Meanwhile, the guy they got rid of last year, Louis Varland, is like the number one relief pitcher
2: That kid we got from Baltimore is good. Hoffman's good. Those are both good players.
24: Kramer, he's a good starting pitcher. And, of course, you know, Ryan is still out with...
2: However, he threw 26 pitches yesterday.
24: Oh, that's good.
2: Well, he's got to start somewhere.
24: No, I understand
2: now you're ripping
24: him. No, I'm not ripping him. I said that's good.
2: No, you didn't say it. That's good. He has to start somewhere. He's itching to get back. He feels better. He threw pretty well. He's expected to return the rotation sometime soon. Without him, they have no chance.
24: No.
2: I don't know Buxton, like Tennessee talked about. Buxton's out for like the fourth time now. And how long. I don't know if we can depend on him coming back. That's why if they do need to bring the Walker Jenkins guy. We talked about him yesterday. What, he's reached base 40 the last 43 games.
24: Yeah, I mean.
2: It's a big step to go from AAA to the pros. We know that. But it's like if you've gone to this extent to say, we're in it to win it, so we're going to get players. And I think it's like all bets are off. You bring up all the reinforcements you possibly can.
24: Well, we've seen the Culpepper kid slowly but surely get really good. He's hitting the ball with authority. He's a perfect example of a really good player they developed in the minor league system who's just scratching the surface of what he can do in the majors. And I think he's got a taste of it now, and he's kind of fitting in, and he's hitting the ball with authority.
10: Even if you weren't in it to win it,
24: Walker Jenkins
10: has done enough to earn a promotion.
2: Right. Correct.
10: He's worthy of a promotion regardless.
24: I don't know if they're playing this game where, you know, if they put him on the 40-man roster. And
10: of course they are.
24: There's a strike next year or whatever, it would lock out, and therefore, if he's on the roster, he wouldn't be eligible to go play in St. Paul. I hope they're not playing that game because you can't worry about next year right now. You got to worry about this year and this time. And, you know, the fans want to see him. I mean, it's the one thing that, you know, people would rally around instead of just, again, watching poor Luke trying to play the outfield. Sorry.
2: Wow.
24: Well, I mean, it's true. I mean,
2: if he doesn't have a position in the infield because those are all locked up and need his bat in the lineup, what are you going to do?
24: You
2: can't always have the very best outfielders in the league. Now, you can't have the best defensive player at every position in the league. But, it doesn't look good right now because you were really hoping on that West Coast. You thought, okay, you win one for the Padres, which they did, but then you were hoping to sweep the Athletics.
24: Correct.
2: You know, if you are serious about contending, you sweep the Athletics. Not only did they not sweep them, they lost 2-3.
24: Well, the White Sox starting tomorrow night.
2: Well, and, you know, that is, again, catching the White Sox seems unlikely, but if you have any hopes of wild card and or catching the White Sox, now is where it starts. Now is where you
10: sweep them.
2: You got to
24: play at a pace that they just haven't all year, and that's asking the impossible almost because they haven't done that.
10: They're not only four games back of a wild card, but they have to jump five teams at this point.
24: It.
10: So you know.
24: Oh well, been fun.
10: Just your slightly over 500, which you've been for most of the year, is not going to get you in at this point.
24: Correct. Nice topic.
2: Your Vikings. Sorry, I put the microphone right to take it away because I was eating. Your Vikings club will play their final preseason game tomorrow night.
24: Yep.
2: Correct. What time does Vikings game day start?
24: We are on the air at Fox 9 before kickoff from 7 to 8, and then kickoff at 8 o'clock on Fox 9, and of course right here on KFAN, simulcast with the usual suspects with P.A. and Bursich and Lieber. So they'll be in the booth, and it's the last, obviously, last preseason. Thank goodness it's the last preseason game.
2: Who's starting? Wentz, Brosmer?
24: I have no idea.
2: Probably Wentz, right? Won't be Brosmer.
10: Would have been McCarthy if he was healthy, but apparently he's got an ankle injury.
2: Yeah, he's got an ankle injury, so it'll be Wentz.
24: This is just an ankle injury. I mean, I saw the one play where he got sandwiched last week, and he may have nicked up his ankle a little bit, but he missed a day of practice. And I would start Brosmer. I wouldn't even start Carson Wentz and just, you know, hope the clock keeps running. I mean, I don't know what you have to gain by.
2: I tend to agree with you there. Wentz, you already know what you have. It's not like he's going to get any better, learn the offense anymore. He knows it. And then you always open yourself up to an injury, you know. And we already have a starting quarterback that's had a history of he played 15 of his last 13 games. He's only played like half of them. So he's injury prone as of late. So you lose him. If you lose once in a preseason game, and now you have to play Brosmer or McCarthy, then you're, at, you know, right. Again, nothing against those guys, but you're in some big trouble. That's what my guess is. They'll probably play Brosmer.
24: We've had way too much discussion. I think it's because it's obviously J.J. McCarthy. If it was just another, you know, second or third backup quarterback like, you know, teams in Green Bay and Detroit and Chicago have, it's not. There's not even a discussion about it because they realize if you get to that point, your team is probably in trouble. But here in Minnesota, because of J.J. McCarthy, being the lone high draft pick that hasn't started to play at the level everyone expected him to, at least from internal.

0: And then he gets picked up. Maybe Harbaugh will pick him up out in the Chargers or something, his old college coach.
1: Do you remember? Do you remember?
0: My goodness.
1: Do you remember when Harbaugh got the job? People were talking about maybe he'll want McCarthy and trade us Herbert.
2: Yes, yeah.
1: Remember
2: yeah,
1: people
2: Herbert.
1: Were saying that?
2: Yeah.
1: Because they, because he coached him in college, he's in love
0: right,
1: with him. And
0: right.
1: If you want to look for telltale signs, that would be one that he didn't want anything to do with him, right? Harbaugh knew probably as well as anybody. He's a good college quarterback, but.
0: But, yeah, I mean, I think this is one of those situations where they'll play the game tomorrow night. Obviously, Denver's not going to play anybody. The roster spots are pretty well
2: set. PA was saying today that they might actually play some of their starters for a series. PA, when I was listening earlier
0: this
2: morning.
0: That Denver might?
2: Yeah, that he was just saying that Denver didn't do any joint practices.
0: Okay.
2: And that just apparently Sean Payton didn't want to do them. And
0: maybe
2: and that,
0: a
2: like, Bo Nix specifically is coming off of a pretty serious injury that he got hurt in the AFC Championship game.
0: Yeah, he sure did.
2: So that... He was saying that Denver might want to get a series or two out of Bo Nix to get him some reps. So
0: some coaches have that philosophy, and I understand that. I mean, Denver's going to be one of the favorites in the AFC, and
2: could be Bo Nix versus Max Brosmer, the duel we've all been waiting for.
0: Isn't that the truth?
1: We earlier today, PA ducked out at 11. It was a special edition of the PJ Flex Show.
0: Yeah, I heard someone driving over here
1: with Grimmer and JG, and you know. Everybody's looking for things to endorse and to be the face of. He should be like Red Bull. Because
0: he just goes.
1: His energy level is unmatched by anybody, I think. Even the Energizer Bunny.
2: It is impressive.
1: It's just, you wind him up, and he's like the Energizer. He goes and goes. He was talking so fast and touched on so many topics. He left me, I was winded after listening to him here.
2: He doesn't have a chance to take a breath between his words.
1: But, the one thing I'll say about him, I think he's, I wouldn't say he's necessarily a polarizing figure, but I do think there are a lot of people that they love him, right?
0: I think the kids love him.
1: Bonnie up in Bewabic, who loves me.
2: I thought you were talking about Bonnie, boss.
1: No, she was burying gifts, and she was wearing a t-shirt when I saw up there that said, Fleck, yeah, with an exclamation mark. She loves PJ Fleck. Then you have the others that don't like the bingo, bangle, bongo, kind of the Sky Umana, all that. And, I've said this forever. That, roll the boat, Sky Umana, go-govers, and the hyped-up stuff like that. He's selling that to 18-year-old kids, not to us. So if
0: correct.
1: It works for them, I don't have a problem with it. But the one thing, there's no doubt. Mm-hmm. Whether you believe in him or not, he's passionate.
0: Well, he hasn't changed his stripes at all.
1: No.
0: He's the same way on and off the air, and he's true to his word about developing. He talked about it. I was listening driving over here. They have a lot of high school kids that they're bringing up through the ranks, as opposed to nil and grabbing a guy for 1 year. You have enough trouble keeping him because everybody's on a 1 year contract basically. But it's just trying to break through when you're PJ Fleck and trying to get closer and closer to having a real signature win or two in the course of your now they've had Nebraska's number. They've played well against Wisconsin. Those are two traditionally good football programs. Obviously, Nebraska fell on harder times, and so have the Badgers of late. But it'd be nice if PJ can get that get a win where you're not supposed to win that game. I'm not saying
1: next Thursday against
0: next Thursday
1: Eastern Illinois. Is that one of the schools he used to coach? No, his role in Michigan was Eastern Michigan, Western Michigan, Southern Michigan, Northern Michigan, and East Michigan, and East Michigan Chattanooga.
0: Right. This is one of those payday games for the team that's coming in here. It's not the week after. That's almost a toss-up game. They play Mississippi State. And that game is here. That'll be a really good, interesting non-conference game. They have a very good quarterback from what I've heard. I've obviously never seen the kid play. But at least on the schedule, you look, then they got Akron after that. And Akron's, that's a cupcake. But Mississippi State is the one game of the three non-conference games that'll test them.
1: I wouldn't sleep on Eastern Illinois.
0: You probably fall asleep watching him play.
1: That's a trap game.
0: It's a trap game. You could line up 10 guys here and probably take care of business against Eastern Michigan or whatever the name is.
1: That's what the USSR thought with the United States hockey team.
0: Well, they had a right to feel that way.
1: All right, so there you go. So if we start to approach Eastern Illinois like that,
0: Eastern Illinois, yeah, whatever
1: they're lying and

0: wait.
1: Listen, it's a
0: mine and wake.
1: It's a fun. It's as
0: they're
1: you talked about. It's the annual kind of state fair game that is played over at the U. And you know, they'll have a nice crowd. It'll be a, you know, the students will be there and they'll show up and they have a lot of fun. And the Gophers were, I think they were undefeated at home last year, right? And I believe they
2: were.
1: I believe they were. So, you know,
0: not in our house.
1: Well, not in your house.
0: That's something they don't beat. They don't beat us in our house, man. You don't beat
1: which
0: us.
1: One, Ohio State or Nebraska?
0: No, Gophers.
1: Gophers. Oh, I thought you were.
2: Are they going to introduce?
1: I thought you were talking about your son's school.
0: No, Gophers. No,
1: exactly.
0: We were undefeated. You don't come to our house and expect to win.
1: No.
2: Are they going to introduce the rowing this year? Did PJ kind of allude to that?
1: From the
2: soccer, Norway soccer rowing.
1: That was pretty cool celebration. It's different than the school chant. It makes sense. If anyone's going to do it, it would be the student body at a Gopher game. So,
2: I think it makes more sense for the Vikings. But
1: well, I think they're not. Yeah, they're probably not going to turn
2: their
1: page,
2: nickname is a little more.
0: What have you
2: friendly?
0: So I was over at. I mentioned I went to Kindred Hearth at dinner the other night before Baby the Brother. It was our last dinner together before Baby the Peter went to Ohio State. And they have something called a school burger. So everybody else orders, and they get to me, and the kid looks at me, and he goes, "What would you like?" And I went,
1: "No, you didn't."
0: Skull. Oh, and he knew exactly what I said. Has anybody else ever ordered the burger that way? He said, "No, no one's
1: you
0: ever."
1: You are an original.
0: I went, "Skull burger," and he ate it. I was gonna say he ate it up. I ate it up. I ate up the burger. He liked it.
1: Well,
0: I think if you order the skull burger,
1: you
0: that's
1: gotta
0: what
1: do
0: you
1: that.
0: Mean. Why don't you?
1: Prerequisite.
0: I think it is.
1: Nice.
0: That's the only reason I ordered it. I didn't even want a burger, but I just thought it was.
1: No, that's their home turf.
0: I was there for
1: there.
0: The show. It's show business.
1: Yeah, come on. Exactly. Well, all leads to September 13th. I mean, it seems like a lifetime from now when they play their first game, but it's going to.
0: 3 o'clock against the hated Packers.
1: Yeah. That's a great opener. It always
0: I'll
1: is.
0: Tell you what, somebody's always got to go.
1: Yeah, well, that's for sure. A lot of cheeseheads will be in town that weekend, and you know the atmosphere will be spectacular.
0: If you're a Viking season ticket holder, don't you dare sell a ticket to a Packer fan. They always say,
1: "Well, it's too late." I mean, a lot of those are already gone. I'm sure, you know, and it makes for a fun atmosphere. We go to Lambeau. You've been there a number of times. I mean, certainly a lot of Viking fans are there, and don't sell your ticket. Well, a lot of Wisconsin fans, Packer fans, live here.
0: Let me ask you a quick question. Because we're going to bring Malt Guitar Guy in now.
1: Yeah, that's right.
0: Vikings-Packers, do the Vikings against the Packers sink or sail?
1: Sail.
0: Okay.
1: Yeah, you got to get more specific than that.
0: Very good. Sink.
2: No Micah Parsons.
1: Yeah.
2: Jacobs might be in doubt.
1: They're going to get off to a slow start, the Packers.
0: Come on over.
1: There he is.
0: Good to see you. We'll see you next Tuesday.
1: Yes, sir.
0: Malt Guitar Guy, I've never seen you wearing a headset before. Is that... Those look like what you would wear if you were running a lawnmower or something, or weed whipper. They look like they're...
2: Can you hear us?
0: Can you hear us?
3: I can hear you.
0: There he is.
2: There
0: he
2: is.
0: The Mouth Guitar Guy. 49 years at the Minnesota State Fair.
2: 49.
0: Now,
2: wow.
0: you're going to do some mouth guitaring, but you also are going to introduce... He's a multi-mouth instrumentalist. You're also going to play the mouth bagpipes?
4: Yep. The second one that I'll be doing.
0: Okay, what's your first one?
4: Stars by Hearing Aid, and if everybody knows from the days of MTV, this was with Dio and the
0: Ronnie Dio
4: star group.
0: And then the second one with
4: It's a Long Way to the Top if you want to rock and roll with mouth guitar, Bon Scott, and mouth bagpipes.
0: Very good. Let's
2: mouth
0: go.
2: Bagpipes.
0: Let's go.

Sometimes in the night when you're feeling the cold, take a look at the sky above you. There's a feeling in the night, and then a story was told. You're calling, yeah. Yeah, magic in the night. We are shadow, we are light. We are forever.

0: Wow.
1: I'm shell-shocked. 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Brilliant performance. Great way to start your 49th year at the fair. Now you're doing some bag...
2: Riding down the highway, going to a show, lifting out the byway, playing rock and roll. That's how it goes. Playing in a band, it's a long way to the top if you want to rock and roll.

0: Yes.
1: Mouth guitar guy with mouth bagpipes. A brilliant performance to kick off his 7-day stay at the Minnesota State Fair. Thanks for coming out and watching the show live today. We appreciate that. We'll see mouth guitar guy again tomorrow. Program password tend to be. Our contestants are JG and Max.
0: Max Fuller. Hootie hoo.
1: And that'll be at 1:50. It'll be at 1 o'clock and then program pass at 1:30. Thanks again. Stick around. Big Ticket JG next, live at the Minnesota State Fair. Carousel Park in the shadows of the grandstand here on the fair.
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8: The NFL announced yesterday that it's doing away with the Pro Bowl. The game has been around in some form since 1938. The NFL will name a roster of 88 players to still honor those who had a great season. 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I'm Chris Black.
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15: 740 The Fan regional weather from Chief Meteorologist Utah Tom Szymanski. Tonight calling for clear conditions, some hazy conditions as well. Overnight low of 52 tonight. Partly sunny, hazy, breezy tomorrow, high of 83. Chance for showers and thunderstorms tomorrow night, overnight low of 64. Saturday, partly sunny. Chance for showers and thunderstorms Saturday night. Saturday's high of 86. Sunday, partly sunny. Again, a chance of showers and thunderstorms. High of 85 on Sunday. That's your 740 The Fan regional weather.
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0: I think anyone who puckers up their lips and presses it against their boss's buttocks and then smooches is an ass kisser.
1: I seem to be inept at everything except my work. 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So I confine myself to that. All I want out of life is a 30 share and a 20 rating.
2: The man's enlarged my mind. 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I'm a little man. 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
3: Think of it as colors. 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And in between is mostly gray. 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Now, gray is a tough color because it's not as simple as black and white. And for the media, certainly not as interesting. But it's who we are.
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4: 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We welcome you back to the Great Minnesota Get-Together. It is, of course, as most of you know by now, you can't possibly not know it, day number one. For most of us broadcasting from out here, the first of many, many days for Garzy, the producer of the show, and me, the occasional Inkstained Wretch host, Dan Barrera. We are delighted you are along for the ride, whether you are here or you are listening at the cabin, wherever the case may indeed be. I was devastated earlier in the day because it looked like we were going to be the only program on the entire fairgrounds that did not have access to one of our favorites over the years, Jimmy Jam. And fortunately for us, because he can do this, he says, I don't really have to rehearse. Terry can do that, right? Yep. I mean, that's a big deal. I mean, we're a well-oiled machine. So you kindly enough, maybe probably feeling sorry for us too, after doing every other show and every other station, were kind enough to come back after maybe a little more food to come and see us. We appreciate that.
6: Somebody just said to me, and I said, this is a great line. They said, you've been rehearsing your whole life. And I said, ooh, that's the line I'm going to use.
4: That's very good.
6: So there you go.
4: That's very, very true. How about a warm round of applause for Music Immortality right here?
6: Thank you.
4: So that's the question. I asked you this earlier. Do the kids know who you are? How's that working? I mean, you're nowhere near as old as me. I'm ancient. But it, you know, the clock keeps ticking. Well, so wait, or are they regenerating?
6: No, wait. How old are you?
4: 71.
6: Oh, yeah. I'm close, though. I'm 67.
4: Oh, you're closer than I thought. I don't know what I was thinking.
6: Yeah,
4: okay.
6: Yeah. No, I'm 67. When you talk about kids, we talk about kids in general, or are we talking about my kids? My kids know me as the guy that tells them to take the trash out, and, like, you know, they know me like that.
4: Yes.
6: But kids in general, no, what I love, particularly walking around today at the fair, and I've been walking around all day, it's been great. But it's like, people our age, of course, they know who I am. And they're like, that's Jimmy Jam. But the kids are like, they don't care about a picture or anything. And the parents, I have to say to them, get in the picture, trust me, you will be glad you're in this picture. And it made me think of, you know, the Ye Olde Mill?
4: Yes, absolutely.
6: So I met the people that, I met the son of the, or maybe the grandson of the people that actually started it, like 100 years ago or whenever it was. And I asked if they have any pictures from that. And they sent me a picture of it with me with a Ye Olde Mill hat. But I had brought Janet to the fair that
4: year. Oh, wow.
6: And he wasn't able to meet Janet because he was, first of all, he was like 4 months old. But his mom to this day was pissed off that she couldn't meet Janet the day that I brought by the Ye Olde Mill, but everybody else is in the picture.
4: That's true.
6: And he found the picture and dug it up for
4: that
6: me.
4: That is outstanding. Well, I'm glad you've had the time to, like, explore.
6: Oh, yeah. I've been
4: look around a little bit.
6: It's been great.
4: You know, one of the things I do really respect about you is, you know, you're not the first person to make good in the way you have in one town and then eventually moved someplace else. But unlike, I think, a lot of people, I've never felt like you've forgotten this place. I really don't. And, I'm not saying, and I'm not here to judge different celebs, how they do that sort of thing. But that's what's always struck me about you, is you have, no matter where you might be housed or hanging, I sense that that is in your heart in a way that is never going to go away.
6: Well, yeah. Well, I will always have lived more of my life here than anywhere else. So this is always home. No matter where I live, Minnesota's always home.
4: Yeah, that's that comes through very loud and clear. Yeah. I think I've said this to you before, so in trying to figure out, and we're going to get to your concert and a lot of the huge names and a lot of the, I know, things you're very excited about this particular performance. One of my first recollections, before I think I was conscious of you guys, you and your partner, I was still in Dallas. I knew nothing, but very little about Minnesota. Gary, Indiana kid, but, you know, knew very little about Minnesota. And so this would have been, I think, the early 80s. And I was covering, I had just been at Dallas Cowboys practice. And which, by the way, back in those days, it was this little practice shack area. You know, it's like, it's so different for all these teams that they have these massive edifices.
6: Yes.
4: This was like a hole-in-the-wall place. And I just finished talking to, it might have even been Drew Pearson. I don't know who the player was. And I get back in my car, and I turn on the radio, and I hear the intro, probably for the first time, to a song that I say, oh, I like that. And it was a lengthy intro, as I recall it, and it was Just Be Good to Me, the SOS
6: band.
4: And that's what's amazing, how you connect. I probably didn't know who you were at that point.
6: Mm-hmm.
4: But that song, when I look back on it and say, that's, in a way for me, kind of the beginning of my link to you guys. That music just resonated with me.
6: Yeah.
4: It's a great intro.
6: Well, the intro, you know, it's interesting because that record, the story with Just Be Good to Me was, we were asked by Clarence Avant, who owned Taboo Records. He was known as the Black Godfather, by the way. Anybody who has Netflix, check out the Black Godfather documentary. It's amazing. But anyway, he asked us to go to Atlanta to produce the SOS band. We did it in the middle of the Time Prince tour, the 1999 tour. We got caught in a snowstorm in Atlanta, which was what we would call a dusting of snow, but it completely shut down the whole airport and everything. We missed the next gig. Prince then called So Prince then called us to come to Sunset Sound, where he always worked, to work on the next Time record. At least that's what we thought was going to happen. And we had booked time that same day to mix the SOS band record. So, of course, we go to see Prince, because that was the priority. And Prince just said, I told you guys not to produce other bands. And we said, yeah. And he said, did you produce the SOS band? And we said, yeah. And he said, so you guys are fired. So I walked out. Terry stuck around a little bit, tried to reason with him. He walked out. He said, what do you want to do? He said, well, might as well go to this other studio and mix the SOS band record. We walked in. The engineer was a guy named Steve Hodge, who actually still lives in Minnesota. We actually moved him to Minnesota, but he still lives here. But anyway, we walked into the studio. He said, what's wrong with you guys? We said, oh, we just got fired from the Time. He said, oh, I don't think you have anything to worry about because this song here is a smash. He hit the play button, and the Steve Hodge mix of Just Be Good to Me came out of those speakers with the nice long intro.
4: Oh, terrific.
6: And we knew at that point our life was going to be in a whole different direction.
4: That's tremendous.
6: That
4: I hadn't linked those two. You've told that story before. Yes. I didn't know that was the link.
6: That was
4: really
6: the link. Yeah.
4: Interesting.
6: Absolutely.
4: When you go back to that sound, where do you think you guys were? Were you aware already of the direction you wanted to go? I mean, what were the influences there that are represented? Because you've obviously done a lot of stuff since then, evolved, gone a lot of different directions. But what if you go back to that, what's that?
6: Well, really, that sound was really the sound that we had kind of in our minds designed for the SOS band. Because one of the things we wanted to do is we wanted to give everybody their own sound. We didn't want it to be a sound dominated by us. We wanted to give, as we always use the tailor analogy, we always wanted to give people their own suit.
4: Mm-hmm.
6: Pick the color, pick the cut,
4: yep.
6: You know, all that. And now that suit fits you. Now, if you look at the stitching on the suit, the stitching, you'll go, oh, that's Jam and Lewis stitching, right? But we wanted the suits to all be custom. So we did Just Be Good to Me just for the SOS band. That was the idea for them to do. And then I remember the next record we had that was a huge record was Cheryl Lynn. We had a record called Encore.
4: Mm-hmm.
6: And that went to number one. But it was totally different. But we had to kind of convince, like, the labels, like, no. I know, because they always go, give me one of those. And
4: yes.
6: Like, no.
4: Yes.
6: We're going to do something different. But then when that record worked, and then the Sherelle record Didn't Mean to Turn You On worked, the Change record worked, and so on and so forth, people realized, oh, just let them figure out what the sound is, and that's the way you do it.
4: So, well, I think we've talked about this before, but to me, you kind of are defining what the best record producers do, which is, I would even use the football coach analogy, or even basketball coach, where you say, all right, you can say we know what we're doing and we know what we do well and we're going to mold you into that. Or you say we're going to do a blend of what we think we like, but also what we think suits you and suits your, maybe even your positives, musically speaking, whether it's, you know, vocal or instrumental, whatever the case may be. Mm-hmm. That to me is what the best ones do, is they don't make it just about themselves.
6: Right. And I think we had the opportunity too, because when we were first starting off, a lot of our groups and artists were in kind of the same position, meaning that SOS Band had a song called Take Your Time, Do It Right. That was a huge hit. They had a follow-up record that didn't do as well. Then they had a follow-up album after that that didn't do as well. And so when they came to us, it was kind of more like, what do we need to do? But as fans of theirs, we could listen to the songs that worked for them and go, well, here are the ingredients from those songs, and let's mix them up the way we would do it. So we literally approached it like fans. And it was the same thing with Cheryl Lynn. Cheryl Lynn had Got to Be Real, huge record. Follow-up record, not so much. When we got to her, it was like, oh, we know what we'd like to hear you do as fans, and that's the record we made. And we ended up doing that with a lot of the artists. Thelma Houston we worked with, yeah, Patty, right. Austin, yeah, we worked with. They were all almost in that same thing. Like they were, you know, we needed that hit record, and that's what we were able to figure out.
4: So what we like to say when we talk about coaches is they know, they become good judges of who they're working with to the extent that they know who they can push,
6: right,
4: and who,
6: yes,
4: they can maybe even annoy.
6: Yeah.
4: And who they've got to go at it a different way, because if they annoy too much, they're going to lose them. Yeah. Does that apply to music, too?
6: Absolutely. I think the biggest part, I always say, record production, a lot of people think of the technical term of it. And my analogy for, or my comparison, I guess, is record production is like directing in a movie. Mm-hmm. Like you have your actors, you have your script, but then you're the one that kind of tells the actors how to act, how to get that best performance out of them. That's what really a record producer does. So it's important that, yeah, you treat everybody a little bit different. You figure out how to motivate them, what works. But it's a very intimate relationship, and I would say that it's probably, you know, a lot of it is therapy. It's psychology. It's psychiatry. You want the artist to be able to pull out their thoughts to you and be very honest and open about what it is they want to sing about. And then we mold those songs and make that happen. And then they trust us when we're telling them to sing in a key that maybe they don't really like. But it's like, no, trust us. So I think trust is a big part of it.
4: Did Janet trust you from the beginning? Or was that a process?
6: No, she actually did trust us. It was interesting because when we met with her in L.A., I remember the last record we had done was we did a record for Patty Austin called Heat of Heat. And that record had big lush strings. And it was a Quincy Jones record, basically, is what we were trying to make. And because it was for his label. And and when Janet heard it, she said, I don't really know if I want my record to sound like that. And we said, no, your record's going to be a totally different thing. And then Janet's dad came up to us and said, you guys are from Minneapolis. And we said, yeah. He said, Prince is from Minneapolis. We said, yeah. He said, don't have my daughter sounding like Prince. We said, okay, Mr. Jackson, you got it. But when she came up, it was so cool because, you know, this community really shaped the way the record happened. Because we went, I was saying earlier, we literally rode around the lakes. We did all kinds of different stuff. She said, when are we going to get started? And we showed her the opening lyrics to what became Control. When I was 17, I did what people told me, did what my father said, let my mother mold me. When she saw those lyrics, she said, this is what we've been talking about. And then she said, are we going to write about what we talked about? Yes. And that made the light bulb go off in her head. And so she trusted right away. And I remember she had a cold when she did Nasty, mm-hmm, the vocal.
4: Mm-hmm.
6: When she started singing it, she was singing it in the Janet high voice. Sitting in the movie show.
4: Right.
6: Like, no. It's got to be sitting in the movie. It's got to be funky, right?
4: Yeah, yeah.
6: And I said, like, when you had a cold the other day. So she sang it, and then she was like, I'm not sure. We comped the vocal all together. The next day she came back and we played it. And she didn't say she liked it, but she got a big smile on her face. And I think that was the moment she knew that, okay, I got it.
4: Speaking of her and speaking of opens again, I don't know if we've talked about this before. The open to That's the Way Love Goes, mm-hmm, kills me. I've always loved it. I thought it was unique. Mm-hmm. And I thought I read a while ago that Janet was not thrilled with that song originally.
6: Right.
4: Is that one of those,
6: yes,
4: legends, or is there some truth to that?
6: No, there's absolutely truth to that.
4: I love that song.
6: So it was interesting. So when we did the track to that song, my thing was, first of all, I love sampling. And I love James Brown. And James Brown had a song, Papa Don't Take No Mess.
4: Yeah.
6: And I always thought, man, I'd love to take, in my mind, I'd love to take that sample, because it's so funky, but put chords over, pretty chords over the top of it. You know, as we always say, the funky bottom and the pretty top. That's me and Terry, that combination of things. And so that's what we tried to do. And I remember there was a guy from A&M Records at the time who had come to town, and he said, "Look, can I just hear what you're working on?" I said, "Yeah," and I played it, and he said, "Oh, my God, it's the greatest track I've ever heard." I said, "Okay, great." I played it for Janet. Janet said, I was like, So anyway, she was leaving on vacation for over Christmas, and I put it on a cassette with a bunch of other songs that we were working on. She goes over to Anguilla with all her dancers and all her friends. She puts, if you've seen That's the Way Love Goes video when they're talking about putting the cassette in, that's kind of what happened. What happened was her dancers put the cassette in. They play it plays all the songs. And then at the end of the cassette, I put That's the Way Love Goes, the track for it. And Janet said, when that song came on, all the dancers like stopped and said, "Wait, what is this?" And Janet was like, "I don't know." And they were like, no, Janet, this is the song. So when Janet came back in town, she said, "I want to work on that song." And I said, "Which one?" She said, "That track." And I said, "Oh, the one you don't like?" She said, "No, I like it. So anyway, she did it. She was staying at my house. And I remember at like 2 in the morning, my intercom went off. She said, "Jimmy, are you awake?" I said, "I am now." She said, "I got the concept. That's the way love goes. That's the concept." I said, "Okay, great. We'll do it in the studio tomorrow." Okay. Well. Anyway, and we recorded the song, and it became, you know, one of her biggest
4: Who was on the guitar part? Who's on the start?
6: Oh, so I had this conversation with Questlove. You mean the dun-dun-dun?
4: Yeah. Yes.
6: It's a keyboard.
4: It is.
6: Yes. It's a keyboard. And I actually, the funny thing was, when I told Questlove, it blew his mind, right? And I actually found the keyboard that it played on. It's called an S3. It's a very obscure keyboard. It had maybe two or three good sounds, but one of them was that octave guitar. So that's really
4: tremendous. I did not know that.
6: I'll send you the tape of it, though. I did do a tape
4: of it. So in the video, who are all the cool people sitting around? I don't even remember.
6: No,
4: that's so long ago.
6: No,
4: a bunch of cool-looking people all kind of vibing on...
6: Totally.
4: The open, right? It's a throwback video, but I remember it well.
6: Well, the other part of that story that I will say was, when we were finishing the album, in our minds, That's the Way Love Goes was the first single, but these two guys from Virgin Records at the time had come up and heard If as I was doing it, and in their minds, that was the single. If was the single. Janet went to L.A. and I said, "Don't let them talk you into If." Right? She comes back and she goes, "Okay, If is going to be the single," and we were like, no. Anyway, the last song we were doing was with Chuck D from Public Enemy, a song called New Agenda. And when we were done, about 2 in the morning, we said, "Would you listen to these two songs and tell us which one should be the single?" So we put on If, and he listens to it, and then we put on That's the Way Love Goes, and he listens to it. We said, "What do you think?" And he said, "Man, that first one, that If," he said, "I can see that, man. I can see the video. I can see Janet dancing, man. That's the one." And as he's saying that, Janet's looking at us like... And we're like, so anyway, and then he goes, "But that other one," he said, "what's the name of that one?" We said, "That's the Way Love Goes." He said, "You know what that song's like? That song is like when Sade drops a record. There's no big fanfare or anything. She just kind of puts it out, and then you go, oh, wait, is that a new Sade record?" And we're looking at her like, and she goes, "Okay, That's the Way Love Goes is a single." So Chuck D from Public Enemy,
4: thank you,
6: Chuck.
4: Yeah.
6: He saved that, and that ended up being the first single and huge record, number one record.
4: The vibe on that song, and especially the beginning, is it kills me every time.
6: Yeah.
4: And I got to listen to it more often. I don't as much as I used to. Jimmy Jam, kind enough to join us on location at the Great Minnesota Get-Together. So let's update people.
6: Okay.
4: You love the fair, but you're also here for a more specific reason to perform this weekend. So give us your best speech on how this came about, how you feel about it, and what you got cooking up for Saturday night.
6: Wow. Well, the speech is simply always starts with, we love a good excuse to come back home, and I can't think of a better one than the State Fair. I will say, somebody asked me earlier, actually Common Man asked me earlier, it was the first time that we played the fair, and I said, although Terry played the fair in a talent contest and finished second place, or first to lose, as he likes to call it.
4: Do we know who won it?
6: No, but I said we should reach out to whoever won that and invite
4: and taunt
6: them to the show.
4: Yeah, yeah,
6: no, we wouldn't taunt.
4: No, you wouldn't. No, you're above that.
6: But anyway, it's cool. But anyway, the show we're putting together, we're calling it Made in Minnesota. So the whole idea is that all of the music that's basically traveled around the world and taken us around the world is all music that was made right here in the Twin Cities, made in Minnesota. So we have, an array of beautiful acts, starting with Morris Day, who we got to start with because he's the one that gave us our break along with Prince. So Morris Day along with Jerome Benton, Terry's brother, back together again after, I don't know, 20 years or so that they haven't been together. We have Mint Condition back together, the whole band.
4: Wow.
6: First time in 20 years that they will perform together. So that's going to be really cool. Sounds of Blackness with Ann Nesby back together again. So definitely a reunion of sorts. And then people that all came to town to make records with us. BBD, Johnny Gill, Yolanda Adams, the Force MDs after 40 years. That's 40 years old, Tender Love. But we're going to perform it with them, which we've never done. So that's going to be a lot of fun. It's just going to be, you know, Jordan Knight from New Kids on the Block. You know, he's coming. We did his record up here, his solo record up here. So it's just going to be really every act. And what we, and my final thing on it, I just like to say it's going to be a three-hour show. We want in the 3 hours for you to experience every emotion that you could possibly feel, which would be happiness, sadness, reminiscence, all of that. But we want you to leave with joy and hopefulness. And that's what we hope this musical kind of kaleidoscope will do for you.
4: So how does it work? I keep hearing these rain forecasts for Saturday, so
6: yes.
4: Hopefully that doesn't happen. But if
6: right.
4: It does, how does that work? How do you guys adjust?
6: So if it rains, we're going to sing Purple Rain, Purple Rain. But no, I think from what I understand right now, we got to talk to the meteorologists, obviously. But I understand the rain. If there it does rain, it's going to end in the afternoon, so we don't start till 7 o'clock at
4: awesome.
6: Night. So
4: awesome.
6: hopefully we should be good with that. But yeah, hopefully the weather holds up and it'll be great. I mean, I'm sure there's some sort of contingency plan to get us through. But I have a feeling we'll be okay.
4: I think. Did I ask you this last time you were on by phone? I can't remember. But how do you historically speak? You've been together now with Terry how long?
6: 53 years.
4: 53 years. That's impressive.
6: 1973. I always say 19 and 73 because it's so far back. You got to
4: right.
6: 19 and 73.
4: Yes.
6: Yeah.
4: So. Obviously, there are going to be disagreements. There have to be. I mean,
6: yes.
4: If you're two human beings, it's inevitable.
6: Yeah.
4: And to a certain extent, you say, well, it's too mechanical if there's not some friction or stress.
6: Yeah.
4: But what did you guys develop a secret to get over whatever those disagreements were, tension? Or has it been the kind of thing where, believe it or not, Dan, no, there's been a surprising lack of tension because we know each other so well and know how to read each other?
6: So the way we always put it is like this. We've never had an argument, but we have disagreements. The difference is an argument is something you're trying to win. A disagreement is something you're trying to solve.
4: Good way to
6: so
4: put
6: my,
4: it.
6: So my thing is if I win an argument with Terry, if I were to win an argument with Terry, why would I want him to lose something that I'm a part of? That's my partner. But there is a disagreement. And so most of the time what we do is we figure out where we want to try to get to. And then we may disagree how we get there. You know, it's like, you know, hey, we're going to go ride the Ferris wheel over here. Okay, great. Hey, do you want to walk? Do you want to take the sky ride? Do you want to take a tram? Do you want to? Okay, but we all know we just want to get to the Ferris wheel. We just want to get there. And so once we decide where we want to go, we just try to find not my way or his way, but what's the best way to get there. And we're also very much, I like to say, we're separate in our togetherness, meaning that we each get to do what we want to do. Terry's at rehearsal right now, which is exactly what he wants to be doing. I'm here with you right now. That's exactly what I want to be doing. But when we all come together on Saturday night, it'll be perfect.
4: Yeah, that's even better.
6: That's the way we do it.
4: And 53 years, you said?
6: 53 years, 1973. June of 1973.
4: And so what's the grand plan moving forward? I mean, do you see yourself as, this is what I do. This is what we do. I don't want to hear about retirement. I don't want to hear about cutting back. We're going to do this as long as it's fun and rewarding for us to do, and no one's going to stop us.
6: So I think the thing we kind of look at it like a few different ways. One is we want to have things to look forward to, because I think that's part of living life, is you want to have things to look forward to. Terry and I have just started doing live performances of our songs. That's only been in maybe the past 2 years that we've been doing that. So we're looking forward to doing more of that. Obviously, State Fair is great. We've been traveling to Japan to do some things. We're not talking about doing some things in London and some other places. We're also doing a Las Vegas residency that starts at the end of September that we enjoyed. We did 6 sold-out shows. We're going to do 7 more in Vegas.
4: Yeah.
6: So we are enjoying that. So it gives us something to look forward to. But we also are trying to fill the bucket of things we haven't done yet So we're involved with a lot of documentary things. We're doing a Gamble Huff and Bell documentary on the Philadelphia producers. There's a Jam and Lewis documentary that's happening on us. We just executive produced a documentary on Curtis Mayfield. So we want to do some storytelling. And that's the one thing I didn't say in my State Fair speech, is that we do a lot of storytelling. So what happens is these songs that you've maybe heard a bunch of times, now all of a sudden you're going to hear them in a different way because you know the ingredients that went in it and you know the story behind it. And I think that that always makes for a really great, you know, as you're leaving the fair and you put that song on and you go, you're hearing it in a new way now. So it's kind of cool.
4: Well, the cool thing to me is what you describe regarding especially documentaries is you stretch because it's something, it's a newer area for you guys.
6: Yeah.
4: And yet it's also your effort, I think, to keep this incredible musical heritage of the kinds of sounds that you grew up with and respect across the board alive in a way that they might not otherwise be, because we see a lot of this now. I mean, it seems like with all the technology, there are effective ways to keep stuff alive that otherwise just might kind of go by the wayside. Huge names, including many that you just passed along to us.
6: Yeah, well, the other thing, too, is that it's sort of like, almost you think of it like a cooking show or a chef's table, where, you know, you could have your favorite restaurant that you, wherever you like to eat. If you sit at the chef's table and then you watch how everything is done, you go, not only do I like it, but now I know why I like it. Oh, oregano, that's what they put in there, or whatever, you know, thing is. And that's, to me, is what we want to be able to do musically. People know they love music. We want to be able to articulate, or for them to articulate, why they love it so much. It could be a certain beat, a certain sound, a certain key, or that. But I think if we give people the insight, it makes you appreciate it more, just like you appreciate food more after you watch a chef do what he does. So that's kind of what we want to do, and I think we're equipped to do it. We know enough to do enough now.
4: And corn dog was the first thing this morning.
6: Oh,
4: so
6: pronto,
4: you don't care
6: not a corn dog? Not a corn dog? A pronto pup.
4: Pronto pup, my apologies. Boy, that's a bad mistake. Yeah,
6: no,
4: people always let me know.
6: Pronto pup was good. And I finished it off just before I came here at the corn roast.
4: Excellent.
6: Oh, my God. And that's, and by the way, the corn roast was Janet's favorite.
4: Is that right?
6: She used to, we brought Janet to the fair, I think, in 92. And I remember she took home bags and bags of corn. Like, she loved the corn.
4: Well, how did that work? Could she just, I mean, you could just walk her through?
6: We could. We had a whole nice contingent of folks.
4: Okay, yeah.
6: My wife was with us. Her sister was with us. We had a whole group of folks. But no, people here were so respectful and so nice. And it's different between, you know, if somebody walks up to you and they go, ah, like that, you can't really.
4: Yes,
6: but if people walk up to you and go, hey, I really love your music.
4: Yes, very different.
6: That's the way people were up here with her. And she felt totally at home and totally great. And she loved it out
4: so here. So in any of your years out here, did you ever visit Monty Creason's Traveling Reptile Show?
6: No.
4: Okay, so that's what's going to come up next.
6: Ah.
4: He's brought many of his creatures, and I mean, there's some scary stuff.
6: Gee,
4: in there.
6: I'm sorry, I
4: some
6: have to go.
4: Some iguanas and snakes.
6: I'm sorry, I really have to go.
4: I mean, he'll put a python around your neck if you want.
6: Oh, I'm so sorry.
5: Could use him in the show.
6: Yeah. I'd love to stick around.
4: Maybe next time?
6: Next time.
4: Thanks for coming to see us, man. Much appreciated. Best of luck tomorrow night.
6: Saturday
4: night. What am I talking about? Today's Thursday.
6: Saturday. Yeah. Sunday,
4: Saturday
6: Monday, night. Tuesday,
4: yeah,
6: Wednesday, Thursday, Friday.
4: I get it. And
6: Saturday,
4: the weather,
6: love.
4: Yes. And the weather will cooperate, I'm sure. One way or another, you'll get it done.
6: Absolutely.
4: Thanks, my friend. Always a pleasure to see you.
6: Dad.
4: Thanks for coming to
6: appreciate
4: see
6: it, man.
4: Jimmy Jam, ladies and gentlemen.
6: Thanks, you guys.
4: A quick pause. We'll come back and talk to Two Dogs and the Reptiles.
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13: Time for a Twins Minute. I'm Mark Janowski. A very disappointing loss for the Minnesota Twins last night as the Athletics rallied for a 7-4 victory to take 2 out of 3 in the series out in West Sacramento. Now, the Twins had a 4-2 lead going into the bottom of the sixth inning. With one on and one out, Derek Shelton took out starter Connor Prelip and brought in Andrew Morris. The Athletics were able to plate 4. Here's the manager on how the Athletics were able to attack Morris last night.
14: From watching it not going back and like looking at it on the iPad, it looks like everything's in the middle of the plate. And their approach was they came out uber aggressive and he left balls in the middle of the plate. With the exception of the pitch to Alika, which I think was a cutter that kind of backed up in on him from the way he swung at it, but they came out and attacked the fastball and we threw balls in the middle of the plate. In the big leagues, you have to execute pitches to different spots, and we did not do that tonight.
13: Morris took the loss. He's 4-6. This has been a production of the Treasure Island Baseball Network.
15: For KFGO News, I'm Darren Selvig. Minnesota Attorney General Keith Ellison is criticizing the release of a former ICE agent from jail who's charged in Minnesota with shooting a man during Operation Metro Surge. Christian Castro was arrested in Texas in May and was held in jail in Texas. Ellison says Texas Governor Greg Abbott has refused to sign paperwork that would extradite him back to Minnesota to face charges of assault and falsely reporting a crime. Texas law says Castro had to be released after 90 days, if not extradited. Ellison called the decision by Abbott disturbing and says that Abbott is turning Texas into a sanctuary for accused felons and violent criminals. Ellison had a request denied by a federal judge yesterday that would have sent Castro to Minnesota. Ellison argued Castro was a flight risk. The judge did agree that Castro could flee to Mexico, but said the request was too early in the process. Ellison says he'll never stop pursuing Castro, no matter where he is.

0: What a legendary first day show, Garzy.
1: It's
0: crazy. Look at this. Later in the show, we have John Breen, right? 5:15, maybe 5:30, somewhere in there. Music critic immortality.
1: 51 years now.
0: That's correct.
1: Yep.
0: Andy Luger is going to join, allegedly, with an apology at 4 o'clock. He's joining us in studio. We've already had Jimmy Jam today. And now, speaking of legends, I mean, this has to be our most... I think this might be our most impressive opening day lineup, start to finish, for Pure Depth, don't you think?
1: Yes, yes.
0: And that includes from Monty Creason's Traveling Reptile Show, because I still got to give Monty proper credit.
1: Of course.
0: Two Dogs, the man now in charge of the Animal Kingdom Empire, now kind enough to join us as well. How are you, man?
2: Well, I'm good, but no pressure at all with that intro.
0: No, that's... Yeah, I was subtly trying to give you the sense that you better bring it today.
2: Better step it up.
0: Bring it.
2: I do always feel sorry because, you know, we come to the fair, and you're always our first meeting spot. But that also means I'm a little rusty, so I got to knock all the rust off with you guys. And then I'm all polished up for everyone.
0: For everybody else.
1: Oh, that's interesting. That's a reverse Jimmy
0: Have you got, what's your Fox 9 schedule? You got a bunch?
2: We go on them tomorrow 6:30 or something like
0: that. Oh, okay. Excellent. Well, we've talked about this before, depending on schedule. You know, we could bring you back for an encore, too, because then, like you said, you say you're not rusty, you've worked out all the kinks, you've jettisoned all your bad material, and you've only kept the stuff that works.
1: Your bad jokes, yeah.
0: Yeah.
2: Yeah, but then I have to prove what I back.
0: Yeah,
2: I
0: that's
2: back
0: the pressure.
2: Say.
0: It's a different kind of pressure.
2: But
0: exactly
2: I was thinking in your last segment, you know, his arguments versus, you know, disagreements.
0: Yes.
2: Like, no, Monty and I, we definitely had arguments. That was not just a disagreement.
0: Yes.
2: It was like, well, one of us wants to win.
0: Yeah, that sounds like Monty for sure.
2: Because I distinctly remember the one year he got Blondie, this big snake that he was so excited about.
0: I remember Blondie.
1: Oh, yeah, Blondie's been here.
2: Blondie's the one that wrapped him up. And, of course, he's like on death's door, he's thinking, the boys are going to love this at the fair. It's going to be a great story.
0: Do you think, looking back on that, do you think he was purposeful in saying, I think I can fend off Blondie, but if it gets close, I got what a great series of stories I have. I mean, knowing him, because the performance was so big to him, it wouldn't surprise me if he said, let's kind of tempt the gods here. I think I'm going to be okay, because if I pull through, I got a story for the next 10 years.
2: I mean, talk about being an optimist, though.
0: Well, yeah.
2: Like, this might go really bad, but I can see how we can use this and, you know, maybe ring that till just a few extra times.
0: Yes, yes,
2: by going out this way.
0: Yeah, well.
2: And that was one of those arguments. He's like, let's bring Blondie on KFAN because it'll be a great story and we want to tell about it. And, like, these things happen. Like, and I'm over there like, no,
0: let's not.
2: Let's not. And I'm in this situation. I can't win either way because if we bring Blondie and it goes bad.
0: Yeah.
2: That's bad for me.
0: Very bad for everybody.
2: I want to take this over. I want to keep this reptile thing going. Monty set the foundation. I want to keep building it. But if it goes well, I get years of hearing, I told you it would be fine. Just relax. There's no reason to worry.
0: I am guessing you are, of the two of you, you had to be, relatively speaking, the voice of reason most of the time. Right?
2: I might have been speaking, but I don't know if there's a lot of listening going on.
0: That's probably true.
2: We're definitely kind of like the married couple because there was one time he turned to me. He's like, I wish I was younger. I would just like to fight you one time.
0: Just light you up, huh?
2: Yep, we'd usually have one day where there's just no reason to be mad, but it's just like, and we're just going to be mad at each other today for who knows what or why.
0: Refresh our memory on the Monty. How you know, we talk about Jimmy, how he got into the music business and what he was trying to get to. Go back. If you go back to the very beginning with Monty, where did this empire
2: start? Well, his love for animals started in Wisconsin on the farm, just growing up, being around animals. It got to the point where when it was time to ship cattle out, Monty would come up to the cities to his uncle's place and go help out doing auto body. And then when he'd come home, a bunch of the steers, the beef cattle, would be gone. Because the one day when all the trucks were there, he just went down the driveway and dumped sugar into each one. Like, you're not taking my cattle.
0: Wow.
2: You're not taking my cattle.
0: Right.
2: Apparently that was frowned upon, and they didn't really
0: like it. They were delighted about that.
2: You know, when the truckers show up, like, your 12-year-old son isn't here, right? Because our trucks didn't run right last night.
0: Oof.
2: But then when he was up here, he was managing a bar called the Left Guard, which is how he got to know all the Vikings back in the day.
0: Yeah, back in the day.
2: Sulky and all of them.
0: Right.
2: And the owner told Monty, like, hey, you got to do something to get some people in here. So he thought, like, oh, maybe I'll get a monkey, you know, all these different things. And he settled on a snake. And he built a big cage, and behind the bar, they had this big snake they brought in. And then on, allegedly, on Tuesdays, they would feed the snake, and some good friends of his would, you know, help people decide how long it may or may not take for the snake to grab the duck, how long to kill the duck. And, you know, they might play some friendly wagers
0: yes,
2: on that
0: yes.
2: and everything. After a while, they had to go to a dead duck because some people complained they didn't like the live one. But it started with that, and then he had a teacher friend that asked him to bring some of his reptiles into her classroom.
1: Yeah, what was her name? That was what I was going to ask.
0: Yeah.
1: Yeah.
2: I don't know if she wants that review.
1: Yeah, understood.
2: I don't want
1: understood.
2: To be responsible.
1: Understood.
2: So he came in, did this little talk, and the principal saw it and came up to Monty. He's like, hey, can you stay? We'll feed you lunch, which probably sold the deal for Monty, free food. We'll feed you lunch, and then can you do that same talk for the entire school? Do a school assembly. And then the principal paid him. Monty did some math. He's like, well, that pays a lot of bills right there, and that kind of kick-started it, and that was late 70s, and it just went from there.
0: Did he always have the natural gift of gab in terms of being the guy to tell it in a way that makes it entertaining?
2: He does, because he had that unbelievable just self-confidence and belief in whatever he's saying.
0: Yeah.
2: Whether it's contradicting what he just said 5 seconds earlier, and you'd just be so enthralled in anything he said, you were just following along like, yep, yep. And you'd be laughing so hard, and the next day you're telling the story, be like, you should have been there. Like, it was hilarious. You'd be like, oh, what did he say? I don't have a clue. I can't tell you, but just understand it was so funny. It was amazing.
0: I believe it. I'm not at all surprised. All right, let's get, we got a little bit behind on the clock, so let's get a pause in. That'll give Two Dogs a chance to unleash these beasts that might be dangerous.
1: Yes.
0: This might be the year one of them gets away. I don't know.
1: Which you can watch at KFAN.com/watch.
0: That's the beauty of it.
1: And I'll also take reminder videos of Halvey, Zach Halverson, who is afraid of most of the things that Two Dogs is going to bring out. So that's kind of the show within the show.
0: You see how much more sophisticated over the years his equipment has become?
1: Yeah.
0: Now he's got the fancy tripod. He's got all, you know, back in the day it was like this little,
1: he was holding
0: it's like
1: the phone,
0: his, basically,
1: basically
0: his phone,
1: yeah.
0: And it was shaking, and it was like, now he's like this pro's pro. It's unbelievable.
1: It's about time.
0: Well, we yeah, he got raised right, didn't he?
1: Yeah, yes,
0: for
1: he
0: sure.
1: did. Yes, he did.
0: All right, back from the Great Minnesota Get-Together. As I said, Andy Luger, a little after the start of 4 o'clock hour, John Bream as well, and a very busy first day for us at the Great Minnesota Get-Together.
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11: 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Coming in tied for first, Langdon area Munich and Velvet Drake Animus Garrison. Ellendale Edgley Cullum 3, Botno 4, Northern Cass 5. Nine-man football poll in North Dakota. New Rockford Cheyenne Maddock 1, Lamora Litchfield Marion 2, Linton HMB 3, Divide County 4, Napoleon Gackle Streeter 5. Going to be a busy night of Friday night lights coming up tomorrow. College football tonight. The MSUM Dragons kick their season off against Northern Michigan. Shields Field at Nemzig Stadium. That's a 6 o'clock kickoff tonight. Meanwhile, University of North Dakota squares up against Long Island University tonight at the Alaris Center to begin their season. That kickoff at 7 p.m. This has been a 740 Fan Sports Update.
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0: regards the on-air production meeting.
1: Yeah.
0: There was a couple of complaints from the audience in front of us saying they're having trouble hearing two dogs.
1: Yeah.
0: So I think we do the best we can. I know there's feedback issues if we go too high.
1: Yep.
0: But I wanted you to be aware.
1: I'm monitoring it. Yeah, Helby told me.
0: As well. Good. We are back at the Shadow of the Grandstand, Great Minnesota Get-Together, Day 1, Carousel Park. And Two Dogs is back with an interesting critter front and center here. What can you tell us about these kids are trying to get awfully close to this animal. That worries me a little bit, Two Dogs. Should we be worried?
2: Well, none of the parents seem worried about these kids, so I assume they're not their favorites. So, I mean, and there's one thing Hank has always taught me about reptiles. If Hank gets bit or if one of these kids get bit, it's not going to hurt me at all. So,
0: however, it might sting one of the kids.
2: It might. They're going to have a story they can show people the rest of their life.
0: Yeah.
2: What a way to go back to school. Like, what happened to your face?
0: So, by the way, as Guardsy mentioned, you can watch via the usual KFN, what, YouTube channels?
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0: Because it's frustrating over the years when we do this segment every year, first day, people say, well, I can't see them. Well, now you can. So hopefully you're taking advantage of that opportunity because this is a very visual segment. There's no question about that. It's about not just you describing the animals, but people seeing them as well. So what do we have in front of us here? It looks very alert to me.
2: To every one of those that's complaining they can't see it, they should know. Come over on Nelson
0: Street. That's a great point.
2: Come on in.
0: Yes.
2: Check it all out. You can see more than you can see here. I mean, Zach's doing a great job.
0: And a bargain price. For decades, I felt like that is continued to be the best bargain at the Great Minnesota Get-Together.
2: I still, a lot of people are telling me, you need to raise your prices. You need to raise your price. The problem is, $5 to me is still $5. It's not what it is today where a five is what a one was to me years ago.
0: Right.
2: And, like, we had one couple come out and be like, that's cheaper than a beer and worth it. They're like, yeah, good point. I mean, Wisconsin, we love our cheap beers. So on the...
1: Oh, the stare down between the kids and this iguana.
2: Yep.
0: It's interesting.
1: It's pretty funny.
2: So this is Dooner. She's a 38-year-old rhinoceros iguana. Average on iguanas is about 20 to 25 years
0: or so. Oh, wow. Durability so here.
2: She is above average. And at work, she is a lady. At home, she is... There's a special word for it that Monty would probably be able to say. But she's a very strong-willed, independent female. We'll
0: better way to
2: say
0: put
2: that.
0: It. Yes, well done.
2: And she will let you know. So at home, she's got a big outdoor pen so she can get this natural sunshine, which she loves. That's the only reason she's sitting there right now. Not because I'm this amazing iguana trainer. She's just like, thank you for the sun. I'm going to sit here till I'm hot. But at home, like, all right, outside in the sun all day, time to come in because it's going to get cold that night. Open the door, turn, and run, because she is going to chase you down for about 10, 15 yards, and it's just kind of this game we play where she just reminds me she's in charge. After I run away from her, I can go over and pick her up and just carry her in. But if I try to go grab her right away, she's going to let me know, like, no, no, no, no. We do things on my schedule.
0: She's got really good posture.
2: Oh, we've
0: really
2: been
0: impressed.
2: Working on that.
1: Strong core.
0: Yeah, I mean, that's like, yeah. I mean, it's almost like a statue.
2: And that's a huge way how they survive in the wild. Most reptiles, about 90% of their life, is simply spent hiding. So you don't see them ever. They're just
0: in
2: a spot where they'll be
0: they want
2: to
0: survive,
2: Whereas
1: that's Dan's method, too.
0: Pretty close.
1: Yeah,
2: there's nothing
1: very
2: wrong
1: close.
2: With being a hermit.
0: That's
2: you know,
0: it. Yeah.
2: Once you embrace
1: I'm not
2: it,
1: far behind.
2: You'll get it. You'll get there.
1: Yeah, I know.
2: If you need pointers, I used to kind of laugh about Monty being that way, but I get it now.
1: Yeah.
2: You see somebody pulling in the driveway like... What do you want?
0: Oh, yeah.
2: Why are you here?
0: Yep. Get out of here.
2: But she sits so still because down in Haiti, the Dominican Republic, you know, you talk about these things every day, then you forget where they're from. But they're going to be on the volcanic rock of these islands. Beautiful, beautiful area, but they're going to be in the wide open sunning themselves. But if they sit this still on the volcanic rock that looks just like their skin, it's very hard for the stuff that wants to eat them to see them. And I'm not a nature expert, but typically if the stuff that wants to kill you can't see you, that tends to make for a pretty good day. So,
0: well, here's what impresses me, Guardian. Now, you have three younger kids than I do.
1: I do.
0: See, at that age, the ages of the kids who are in front of this animal...
1: It's incredible.
0: ...staying as close as they are,
1: yep.
0: I wouldn't be within... I'd be like 30 feet further back. Now, I'm not proud of it. I'm just saying that I would be too terrified. They were, like, right on top of the animal.
1: They were, but I'm impressed that they were right on top of the animal. But, like, I'm thinking about my children, one in particular, that would have been trying to, like, touch it.
0: Interesting.
1: But, like, even though he knows that he shouldn't do it.
0: Yeah.
1: And, yes, it's the middle son, the hockey player.
2: I have that kid, too, and I'm in that tough position where he always likes to have his face right there.
1: Yeah.
2: And in your head, you're just like, I need you to get bit by something that isn't going to hurt you too much.
0: Yeah, right, to get the point across.
2: That's the only way you're going to learn that lesson, because I know your genetics, and it's, you know, we just got to learn some things.
1: The kids are amazing. Amazing restraint. Good job by the parents.
0: I'm glad that animal, so you said how old, though?
2: She is 38.
0: 38, and average is 25, 27?
2: 20, 25, yep.
0: Is she still pretty healthy? Knock on wood? I mean, that's an impressive run.
2: Yeah.
0: Hope she's around for a long time.
2: And that'd be one of the ones Monty got years ago in California.
0: California.
2: So this one we're not going to pet right away. So what I have in my hand here is a Mexican beaded lizard. And the one that Hank has is a Gila monster. So you see how these guys look kind of similar?
0: Oh, yeah.
2: That's always great to say on radio. Do you see this?
1: KFAN.com/watch.
0: They can watch.
2: There you go.
1: Or $5 in Monty's Traveling Reptile Show.
2: These are your only two venomous lizards in the world. So if you get bit by one of these guys, don't worry. You're not going to die. Just go find a bathroom you really like. Because if you've ever had what we call like the stomach flu, where nothing is staying in, that's what you'll get from these guys.
1: No, that's a good message at the fair.
2: We try to be optimistic, so sure. It's a great weight loss program. And people that have been bit by these guys will tell you, don't worry, you're not going to die. You're just going to wish you were dead. Very painful for 3 to 5 days.
0: That doesn't sound good.
1: Yeah, I'd keep my distance. Yeah,
2: but wait, there's more.
0: Oh, good.
2: Some people's liver and kidneys cannot filter out the venom that these guys have.
0: Oh, no.
2: So some people get to relapse randomly every once in a while.
0: Just out of nowhere.
2: Yep.
0: You think you're past it, and you go, there it goes, the Gila monster again.
2: Yep. You know, it's like the flu. Like, I think I'm okay, and you go out, and like,
0: that's not fair.
2: Not okay.
0: That's cruel.
1: How you feeling, Helby?
0: Yeah. So which of these is a more dangerous lizard?
2: This guy, just because he's bigger.
0: Bigger, yeah.
2: They're basically the same thing. That guy, the Gila monster, you're going to find in the U.S., Arizona, Nevada, Utah. Then you go down into Mexico, and that's where you'll find these guys.
0: So are these petable at all for the kids in front of us, or is that?
2: Yeah, you guys can just pet them right on the back. And when we go to schools, we always tell the kids, like, if you try to pet their face, I will slap your hand away.
0: Yeah,
2: now,
0: yeah.
2: This guy isn't going to try to bite you. He's pretty well-behaved. But we always kind of hate to say that out loud because that's kind of...
1: That's a tough disclaimer.
0: Well, you guys got good insurance.
2: Oh, the best.
0: Yeah, you're covered.
2: And they like it because we don't use them. We send money their way, and they get to just keep it.
1: I like it.
2: And I like that, too. I don't really ever want to have to call them up other than, how much do I owe you for this year? And I'd really like to just keep that streak going.
0: It's a limited number of fingers that have been lost over the years.
1: Yeah, in my 17, 18 years out here, just a handful.
0: Yeah. Very impressive. What's the ages of these two?
2: So this guy,
0: the big one,
2: we were talking about this the other day. When I started helping Monty in 2004, this animal was an adult. So we're thinking he's knocking on the door of about 30 years old.
0: Wow. Okay.
2: The other one is probably right about 8 to 10 years old. So this Mexican beaded lizard, he's probably above average too. I mean, we like a lot of our stuff. We don't know. Monty wasn't great about keeping records. He would make things up just as much as I do, so who knows what we're talking about. But we say it with confidence so people...
0: Well, so is it you treat them so well that they seem to last so long, or is it just heredity or just luck or genetics?
2: A little bit of luck. They have to have the good genetics,
0: right.
2: But it doesn't do us any good to not take the best care of them as we can, because if you got to replace a guy like that, you might be a couple $1,000.
0: What do these guys eat?
2: So these guys are mice and rats.
0: Okay.
2: So they're... Anything made of meat, that's what they're going
0: to
2: eat.
0: They don't have to be alive, do they?
2: Nope. Okay. We raise our own mice and rats.
0: I remember that. Yeah, I thought you said,
2: we just pull them out of the freezer and hand them to
0: them. Do you have to defrost them at all?
2: We do thaw them out.
0: Thaw them a little. That's unfair. I think it's kind of cruel for the lizard to have
2: to... don't like, you know, here.
1: Some might like them frozen.
0: Fend for yourself, that kind of thing?
2: Yeah.
0: And that probably makes sense.
2: So, speaking of ice, Albert, the big alligator that Monty had that passed away 3 or 4 years ago.
0: Yeah, big one.
2: We'd let him out in the springtime, and he would go over and find a snow pile and just start grabbing that and throwing it up and eating ice, and he'd go out on the snow.
0: Really?
2: And like, I don't think that's normal for an alligator to be out playing in the snow.
1: Wouldn't think so. Oh, look at that. Well, good
2: thank
1: producing.
2: You. Yeah. So he would do
0: that's hands-on producing right there. I mean,
2: I need all the help I can get. Yeah. So thank you.
0: Yeah. Well, they want to hear you. You're mesmerized.
2: Well, like I told the one guy, we do it on purpose so you think what I say is interesting.
0: Yeah, and smart.
2: Just use your imagination and fill in something really great.
0: Yeah, there's some of that to it. That's
1: who would have thought the most dangerous thing this segment would be a woman in the crowd coming down? You know,
2: I've been married. I know it is.
1: Yeah.
0: What else do we have? What do you want to do?
1: You got one more?
0: Let's do one more.
2: We do. We got the big tortoise roaming around that all the kids were on.
0: Yeah, where did that go?
1: That's right, I forgot. Yeah, there's a tortoise over here that's just wandering.
2: Sometimes having a tortoise.
0: Is it under the bench? Under the seat?
1: It's over here. He's getting pet
2: front
1: over
2: row
1: here.
2: Seat.
0: Okay.
2: Sometimes having a tortoise is like having a kid every once in a while. Like, just where is that? Yeah. I'm missing one.
0: Yeah.
2: So this tortoise and the one I'm holding are the same kind. It's an African sulcata tortoise. The big one there in the front row is not done growing.
0: Wow.
2: Yep. So they can get a lot bigger. The problem is they're really good at reproducing. And when they're born, they're about come out of an egg about the size of a ping pong ball.
0: Wow.
2: And they make babies easy, and some pet stores like, well, I can make these and I can sell them. Well, what they forget to tell people, or people forget to do their research, like, yeah, this thing's going to live a while and it's going to get huge. Like, I've seen them up around 200 pounds or so. And tortoises are awesome, but they are constant work. Not hard work, but every day. And
0: like what? What do you mean?
2: Well, he's going to eat every day, and what goes in must come out. And there will be lots of Tootsie Roll. The big guy is past Tootsie Roll size. Much, much bigger. But
0: record-breaking?
2: Yeah. I always tell people, like, if you've seen the comic Family Circus and you got all these little black dots, the chaos of the day, that's what having a tortoise is, except all those little black dots are where he's left some fertilizer behind and you got to go clean up after him.
0: So if it wanted to move or was being chased, how fast could the big one go?
2: If you walk out here with a banana, that'd be about the only thing that's going to motivate him. I mean, it's a fast walk.
0: So their limits.
2: If there's anything that's threatening him, he's just going to pull his head into his shell. If you look at his front legs, the scales are really thick because if you grow up in Africa, there's a lot of stuff that just wants to eat you. And you got to have a way to either protect yourself or get away. These guys are absolutely terrible at climbing trees, so they just go with the armor plating.
0: Hard shell.
2: Yep.
0: Right? Is it pretty impenetrable?
2: Yeah.
0: Yeah.
2: I mean, they'll just wait for that lion or hyena basically to just get bored, and then they go on their day. And they just graze and eat all day. That is all they do.
0: They mind their own business pretty much?
2: Yep. Well, this guy, he's definitely a mature male, so he's got something else on his mind from time to time.
0: Right.
2: But mostly it's just eating.
0: Mostly it's,
2: yep. Beautiful. Like a lot of males.
0: Yeah.
1: We're simple creatures.
0: Very much so. That's true.
2: People try to make us so much more complicated than we are.
0: Yeah, that's often true. Yeah. Well, so remind people where specifically you're located. If they don't know by now, I'll be shocked. But
2: the easiest way, everybody knows where the DNR fish ponds are. Go look at the fish, check out the DNR building, and then come across the street on Nelson Street. We've been there for, I think we built that building in 2001, and before that we were right next door. It's $5 a person. You come in, there's over 40 live reptiles. It is
0: Stay as long as you want. That's the beauty of it. There's no pressure.
2: And we tell, like, you'll see parents, they send their kids in, and the kids just love it.
0: Yeah.
2: And you pull mom or dad aside, like, hey, just so you know, they're paid for the whole day. We're not changing things out, so we're not going to charge you again if they come back in. We don't want to say it too loud so the kids aren't like, take us back. But at least mom and dad seem great if they walk by again, like, hey, why don't you go back in?
0: I mean, I don't know how you feel about this. I don't know if I'm going to lose my One of Us card if I ever got one.
1: Yeah, you didn't, but go ahead.
0: But the Monty's deal, Two Dog's deal, is a hell of a lot more interesting than the fish ponds. I'm sorry. The fish pond. Do people actually go to those because they are fascinated, or do they go because they see other people go and say, I guess I got to look.
1: Yeah.
0: Even though, it's just, I'm sorry, you have a lot more interesting stuff. Am I allowed to say that?
1: Well, I'm not the best case because, as you know, I didn't grow up coming here.
0: That's true.
1: I have never once stopped at the DNR fish pond, ever. Nor has it ever appealed to me to do it.
0: Yeah.
1: So I'm with you, I guess.
2: For my family, it was a tradition because it was free.
4: Yeah,
2: we'll take you to the fish pond.
0: I get that part. Yep. I do, but you're man, you guess there's just so much more interesting stuff to look at.
2: And then when I was little, we'd go up and see Monty, and my dad and Monty would have what I call the Midwest standoff. I'm paying. No, you're not. Take the money. I will not take your money. Like, there's going to be a throwdown over like $4 back in the day.
1: That's right.
0: Well, to your point about there's sometimes early years I came here where I'd see all these people looking, and I'm going,
1: you think Janet Jackson's there?
0: Yeah,
1: or
0: I'm going, yeah. I guess I got to go over there. And then I'm trying to, I didn't have the guts to say, like, elbow the person. I say, what are you guys looking at? What am I missing? I don't think there's anything. Maybe there's nothing there. It's just the tradition of it.
1: I think it's probably the tradition and the price.
0: And the price.
1: Free, free,
0: say,
1: free. Is, everyone wants something
0: exactly.
1: for free.
2: But maybe one year the DNR won't bring any fish out, and we'll see how many people still come look.
0: Maybe then that's the test. That'd be the ultimate test.
2: I think plenty of people will still come over there and look.
0: How about a round of applause for our guy, Two Dogs? Always joins us as part of the Monte Creason Traveling Reptile Show tradition.
1: Usually the first guest of the fair, but we had the surprise.
0: We had to fudge. I hope you're not bitter, but you are first day, and that's always going to be your day.
2: I'm always going to appreciate having an opening act like that. I can't be mad about that.
0: Hard to be mad at that. Yeah, I think that's very true. And maybe we'll do something late, like you said, when you've polished your best comedy material. You know, maybe we go late.
2: Absolutely.
0: Who knows?
2: We're here whenever you need us.
0: Yeah.
2: We'll come running.
0: We can even do it on a Sunday, because I'm out here both Sundays, too. So we'll see. Well, my people will be in touch with your people.
2: Sounds good.
0: Thanks, Two Dogs. Thanks. Let's take a top-of-the-hour pause a little bit late. John Bream is going to join us in the 5 o'clock hour. Music critic extraordinaire, Star Tribune. Andy Luger is waiting patiently, maybe impatiently, actually. I think he's going to issue an apology at the start. There's a lot to discuss with him. And we'll get that started after a very brief top-of-the-hour break. Great first day at the Great Minnesota Get-Together, right in the shadow of the grandstand, of course, Carousel Park, our fan location, back in just a minute.
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6: 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I'm Adam Abdallah.
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2: 740 The Fan regional weather from Chief Meteorologist 2-Tall Tom Szymanski. Tonight calling for clear conditions, some hazy conditions as well. Overnight low of 52 tonight. Partly sunny, hazy, breezy tomorrow, high of 83. Chance for showers and thunderstorms tomorrow night, overnight low of 64. Saturday partly sunny, chance for showers and thunderstorms Saturday night. Saturday's high of 86. Sunday partly sunny, again a chance of showers and thunderstorms, high of 85 on Sunday. That's your 740 The Fan regional weather.
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0: right, the 4 o'clock hour starting a little later than usual. It's been a very busy first day at the Great Minnesota Get-Together. It's hard to argue with the lineup thus far. Monty Creason's Traveling Reptile Show, starring these days, Two Dogs. I don't even know his real name, do you? I just go with Two Dogs.
1: No idea.
0: Honestly, I don't have any idea.
1: I don't have any idea.
0: When he goes and like orders food to go, and they ask for a name, does he say Two Dogs?
2: Probably.
0: Probably
2: yeah,
0: does, yeah.
2: Probably.
0: Yeah, that's probably true. We had Jimmy Jam right off the top of the program. That was fun, as always. And we've got John Bream, the estimable music critic, longtime music critic and Blue Oyster Cult aficionado, joining about an hour from now.
1: Yeah, John Bream basically demanded an appearance on the show because of our next guest.
0: The same, he said, the same day, whatever day you have Andy Luger on from the fair, I demand not only be on that same day, but to be on after him to counter his poison regarding popular music. And it's welcome back to the show, first of all. So Andy Luger, how many of you know who he is? Former U.S. attorney, two-time.
3: And no protesters.
0: And no protests, but it's early. That could change. And still no bleacher covers, which affects our, you know, for people, the shade's kind of, the lack of shade's kind of tough. But it sounds like it's been working on your conscience, because the last time you came in studio with us, I don't even know how we got to talking music, and you lit up a bunch of 70s and 80s acts, basically said nothing was any good for a period of about 10 years until Lou Reed came along. And I think now maybe, are you feeling a little guilty, or are members of your family, are they pressuring you to back off a little bit?
3: So here's what happened.
0: Okay.
3: You know, a number of us have kids. Shortly after I was on the show and we talked about Blue Oyster Cult and Kansas, and, you know,
0: that's the one that wounded Guardsy, I think.
3: Yeah,
0: Kansas,
3: it really did.
0: Yeah,
3: Guardsy went off. I was at home. We had some people over, and our daughter was there. And she doesn't listen, you know.
0: Well, thanks a lot.
3: Well, she's my daughter. Well, she doesn't listen to me. She listens. So
0: yes.
3: They're talking about, you know, Luger blew up the show and the Blue Oyster Cult. And she just looks at me. She goes, "What'd you do?"
0: And she wasn't surprised, is what you're saying.
3: No.
0: Okay.
3: And she said, "What'd you do?" And I said, "Well, you know, she goes, "Dad, you got to stop." And I said, "What do you mean?" And she says, "Don't you remember my 7th grade choir concert?" Now, what do you say to that?
0: You better remember.
3: Of course I remember
0: every musical note.
3: I don't. And it's one of those choir concerts, 7th, 8th grade, where the kids come out, somebody plays Let It Be on the piano, and it's cute. whether they're good or not.
0: You're killing yourself again already.
3: No. I love all these kids. They're great kids. So the girls come out and they do a song. And then the boys come out and do Carry On My Wayward Son.
4: Great song.
0: The Kansas classic.
3: Yeah, which Guardsy went off on. Yes. And so she says, "Dad, the entire auditorium knew how you felt about that song. By the week's end, the entire school knew. You gotta stop doing that." And it just sort of hit me, like, you know, she's like, not everybody likes this. So I come to you with contrition and humility, and I designed a t-shirt for anybody I offended.
0: Okay, that's beautiful.
3: And I brought
0: a few. Come with gifts.
3: I
0: got some
3: with
0: gifts.
3: You?
0: Oh, nice.
3: I brought some with me.
0: Oh, outstanding.
3: You can read it out loud.
0: Let's take a look. Get this. So we're tied up to the cord, microphone cord. Let me read the front. Read the front first.
3: Yeah. Yeah.
0: "I learned to fear the Reaper. Your feelings could not go much deeper. 1976 was clearly a keeper. Kansas in 5." Brilliant.
3: And then on the back.
0: Very well played. Nicely done. Here's the back. "The Luger Apology Tour, Kansas, Blue Oyster Cult, Boston, and Styx." That's brilliant. That took some thinking.
3: So, well,
0: wow. I'm not sure you're really contrite.
3: Contrition and
0: but
3: humility.
0: I think you've kind of been bullied into it, to be honest with you.
3: I was persuaded.
0: Persuaded.
3: So for
0: it,
3: however you decide.
0: These are nice, yeah. Those are outstanding. Thank you so much. Wow. Very few of our guests come bearing gifts.
1: Well, who's your T-shirt guy? I mean, we might need to use the T-shirt guy
0: use
1: next
0: them,
1: year.
0: Yeah. You got people you know?
1: Quick turnaround.
0: That's impressive.
3: It was a quick turnaround.
1: Yeah.
0: That is impressive.
3: So that's my
0: well
3: the,
0: done.
3: The new Andy Luger.
0: Yeah. We'll see how long it lasts. Because I think, to a certain extent, you can't help yourself. It depends on what road I lead you down or what road you end up. So we'll see how long it lasts, the apology tour.
2: Right.
0: But it's a good thought, and it's a hell of a bit. I mean, it's all very, very good. I actually want to start with some sports with you, because I was thinking of you again the other day, and I don't think we hardly talked any sports beyond your best run block in the history of your, I guess we could say, distinguished offensive line career.
3: Yeah, which some people, by the way, have commented. I started off by saying I'm going to do the short version.
0: Yes.
3: And it didn't actually work out that way.
0: That's okay.
3: So
0: I thought it was a good story. I mean, did you get ripped for people's family members again saying you took too long?
3: That wasn't the short version. Dad, that wasn't the short version.
0: Edit a little bit. Yeah. Right. Yeah. Well, that happens. You were on a roll. I thought we'd just let you go. But the interesting dynamic in this town, and you've been pretty, until recently at least, pretty adamant about this, has to do with J.J. McCarthy and what to do with him. Because I've been off for a few days, and it feels like since the last preseason game, everybody has given up on J.J. McCarthy. Now the speculation is, will he be third string? And if he's third string, are they just going to cut him? Could they possibly get anything for him in a trade? Is it over before it's over? And you, last year, were a committed J.J. McCarthy guy. You wanted to see it out. You wanted to see it through. So how have you, I guess, absorbed and how do you analyze what has taken place with your guy, J.J. McCarthy, and are you ready to give up, to surrender and give up the ghost?
3: I'm not.
0: No.
3: And, you know, I'm a majority of one on this, I think. So for years, as a committed Vikings fan since I moved here, I want a steady quarterback. When was the last time we had a quarterback for, you know, we talked about
0: for
3: this.
0: For longer than a year or two.
3: Tommy Kramer and Fran.
0: Right.
3: So you can't really be a great football team without think about all the great dynasties have the same quarterback. So they drafted this guy. He's got issues. He overthrows people. You know,
0: he calls himself nine.
3: I don't care about that.
0: That doesn't bother
3: you? No, like, you know, in New York,
0: annoying.
3: Walt Frazier called himself Clyde before anybody
0: had Frazier.
3: It
0: was Clyde.
3: It's a fair point.
0: Go ahead.
3: Fair point. I think it's worth trying this.
0: Yes.
3: And look, you said it on the air, and it's a really good point. If Kyler Murray is just average, or so-so, or, you know, they're nine and whatever, you know, what do we do? And to me, I still would put J.J. out there and say, throw the ball, run the ball, run the offense. We saw things you could do. I'm hanging on. And literally, I can't find anybody who agrees with me.
0: No, I give you credit for not, you know, just curling up in the fetal position and giving up because everybody else is. Here's the sticky wicket to your point, because it's not a bad point. But I think this falls into the classification of good intention, worst timing possible. Because deep down, whether he wants to admit it or not, KOC needs to win in the postseason.
3: Mm-hmm.
0: So let me back up and say, if ownership goes to him and they publicly say, here's our proclamation, we've just extended KOC for another 5 years. That's how convinced we are this guy can coach. And what I'm telling them by this signal that we're sending this entire organization is, we don't ever want to take a step sideways or backwards for the purposes of getting better down the road. But if you tell me as a head coach, you believe in McCarthy, but there are going to be some challenges and there are going to be some struggles, and we may even finish, I don't know, 7-10.
3: Mm-hmm.
0: Don't worry about it. I'm not going to hold it against you yet on the no playoff victories. But that's the problem. I don't think there's any owner willing to say that publicly. And I know whatever he says publicly, KOC has to know we can't give away another year, not for Justin Jefferson.
3: Right.
0: There's too many reasons for us to not be able to do the we're going to have a gap year. If they knew they had a gap year, I'd be with you. But I just don't know if main people in the organization can afford it.
3: I think there's a no-win situation here. I mean, I guess the win is Kyler Murray really does well, and we have a great season, and, you know, he's Sam Darnold, too. I like that, and I'm going to hope for that, because I've lost the argument. The real question here is, when are we ever going to have a quarterback who stays multiple years and leads the team? And without that, you've got a very short horizon. So maybe Kyler Murray is good. We get in the playoffs.
0: Yeah.
3: We win a game. That would be terrific. I worry about our stability as a team. I think the best argument against my point, there are many, but the best is the Jefferson point. How long is Justin right. Jefferson going to sit around with a mediocre team being the best receiver in the league? I don't blame him for that, and that causes me pause, but I'm still where I am.
0: Yeah, there's not a lot with you, but I appreciate your tenacity in that regard.
3: Law professor of mine, I made the argument. Yeah. He was just looking at me, and he said, "You know, Mr. Luger, stick to your guns, unloaded though they may be." And I've never forgotten that.
0: Gargi, on our production, I'm kind of a tweener here. Do I go to 27 now?
3: Yeah, 27.
0: Okay, we'll go to 27, then we'll kind of work from there. The other issue, I think, is, and this is the trap that you can fall into. There's nothing to refute regarding your argument. We know this better. Vikings fans know this better than most fans, right? Because of Green Bay's succession of quarterbacks that last 10 to 15 years each, okay? That's the goal. That's what you want to get to, where there's not this indecision and inconsistency, possibility that you're going to compound one mistake by two more out of desperation. But what if you come to the conclusion that even though the theory is, yes, we need continuity, this ain't the guy we thought he was. So then do you run from it and say, well, it was a good idea, but we're foolish? The Niners are the best example. San Francisco 49ers, who was the QB from our part of the country, Guardsy, that they – Trey Lance.
1: Trey Lance, North Dakota State.
0: They absolutely – what he was taking, second or third in the draft?
1: They moved up to take him.
0: They gave up all kinds of stuff, and they said, that's the guy. Because we like, you know, we had Joe Montana forever. We had Steve Young forever. Yeah. We want to have this guy forever. But they pretty quickly said, he ain't the guy.
3: Yeah.
0: At which point they said, we're not going to be stubborn about sticking to it for the sake of sticking to it if we trust our judgment. And our judgment says, well, we read too much into what he did or what we saw with the scouts.
3: So I've only talked to KOC once.
0: You have talked to him?
3: What?
0: You have talked to him?
3: Yeah, once. And it was brief.
0: What was the occasion?
1: As part of an investigation? Were you investigating him?
3: You know, we came.
1: Are you really the quarterback whisperer?
3: Yeah, we really came close to charges. It was a leadership event. I was invited, and people. Then at the end of his talk, he said, "Who's got questions?" And it's Minnesota. Nobody raises their hand.
0: That's true.
3: I raised my hand.
0: Yeah.
3: And I was right up front, and I said, "Look, Coach, I own a Josh Dobbs jersey. I thought this guy with those three games was going to take off. So what happened and what did you say to him when he left?" And he just looked at me like, you know, who invited this guy? I'm loyal to a fault. I thought.
0: Yeah, you are.
3: I was going to wear my Josh Dobbs jersey today, but I felt like after last show, I'd need to tone it down. So, but I wear it to every game that I go to. We just have to find somebody.
0: Yeah.
3: And if we fish and cut bait, we cut bait on JJ, that's okay. I'm not going to blame anybody, but it just feels like I saw maybe I'm the only one, but I saw some flashes. I'd like to try it.
0: Do either of you, Gargi, this is for you too.
1: Yeah.
0: Because we've been both off for a few days. There was a mini controversy that broke out that I'm bewildered by a little bit, but I'm curious to get both of your views on it. And it was, speaking of the head coach, it was a comment off the cuff he made. Was it after the last preseason? I don't know, or a scrimmage? Basically saying, kidding about the fact that almost like the old Drew Brees line is that his QB was saying he was having some trouble seeing over the line of scrimmage over the middle. And I wasn't offended by it. But there were some people in the media that lost their minds that you literally can't, if you're the head coach, you can't send that signal out if you want to make it work with Kyler Murray, that's just, whether it's true or not isn't the point. You can't possibly put that in people's heads. Were either of you offended by that? Because I was not.
1: Very simply, I'm not offended by it, no.
0: Yeah, I wasn't either.
1: No.
3: It sounded like the truth.
0: Yeah.
3: And what's wrong?
0: Like people aren't going to notice if he doesn't say
1: yeah.
0: it?
1: I mean, after 7 years in the NFL, we're just realizing that?
0: He's 3'9".
1: Yeah.
0: I mean, he's little. It doesn't make him a bad person.
3: He's not Bill Russell.
0: He's not. That's very true. That's very true. Well, it's good to know that we're all on the same page, and I don't think that should get you in any kind of trouble either here or at home. Let's make this the bottom of the hour pause. Former U.S. Attorney Andy Luger, kind enough to join us in studio. He will spin some state fair yarns that he might have for over the years. We'll find out if he comes under duress or believes in this event, because we have some regulars who can't stand any pressure, Kevin Seifert, to be here. And then there's some others who say, no, we love every bit of it, and we mean it. We're not just saying it because we're supposed to say it. And I got a couple of, I guess you could say, topical items at least to try to broach with Mr. Luger when we come back from the Great Minnesota Get-Together. John Bream is scheduled after the top five at five, if we have one. That'd be about 5:15.
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3: For KFGO News, I'm Darren Selvig. North Dakota University employees may soon see TikTok back on campus devices. The State Board of Higher Education has lifted its system-wide ban on the social media app, effective immediately. The decision follows Governor Kelly Armstrong rescinding the statewide executive branch ban after TikTok transferred its U.S. operations to a majority American-owned joint venture. Individual campuses can now request access through their IT departments, though higher education officials say rigorous cybersecurity reviews remain required before approval. And North Dakota law enforcement will increase patrols next month as part of a Put the Phone Away or Pay campaign. The increased patrols will be focused on enforcing distracted driving laws. The North Dakota Department of Transportation says just a few seconds of distracted driving can have serious consequences. DOT also says distracted driving causes a lane departure crash in the state about every 2 hours. Darren Selvig, KFGO News.
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0: Andy Luger is back with us from the great Minnesota get-together. Give me, I don't, if we've covered this before, I apologize, but I don't think we have. So the Luger State Fair experience, brought to it grudgingly in the beginning, bored with it, still bored with it, loved it from the beginning, learned to love it. Where are you in all that?
1: None of the above. When we moved here in 1992, I dove into Minnesota. I wasn't going to be the guy who said, oh, I miss New York. You can't do that.
0: Yeah, smart.
1: I got rid of the Knicks. I got rid of the Giants, which is not that hard. But I got rid of the Giants. I got rid of the Yankees, Twins. I dove in.
0: Mm-hmm.
1: And the fair is part of diving in.
0: Yeah.
1: So we came. We had visitors from different places. We brought them here. My wife's father, my father-in-law, supported himself through medical school by selling rainbow ice cream.
0: Oh, wow.
1: So this goes way back in the family, and I wanted to be part of it. Now, does that mean I love every... I mean, I'm not an animal guy, so maybe not with
0: what bothers pigs. You, the smells?
1: The pigs. I just... I'm not,
0: yeah, only, not a big pig guy. Okay.
1: I'm a city guy. So okay. Animals, yeah, pigs, yeah. You know, but... I get it.
0: You understand it's part of it, though.
1: I do.
0: Yeah.
1: And there's the milk and the butter, and we ate way too much one time, and we always brought the kids. And then when I ran for office, I hung out at the DFL booth.
0: Oh, yeah, yeah.
1: And then, well, that's something. And then everybody comes up and talks to you and tells you what they think.
0: Yes,
1: and
0: they do.
1: And they have thoughts.
0: Yes.
1: And feelings. And it's fun. I mean, it's a get-together. What's wrong with a get-together? If it's not too hot, like today is gorgeous.
0: This is perfect. Yeah,
1: right?
0: If we get this kind of weather, we're gold.
1: Yeah.
0: This is just day one. We don't need to spend maybe a lot of time on it, but we had the story breaking, was it a couple of weeks ago? And you can maybe refresh my memory on where we are with the thing. And it was, I think, basically a lawsuit filed. Is it on behalf of both counties? Hennepin and I can't remember where, and Ramsey, that basically identifying individual, what they described
1: right.
0: as gang members.
1: Right.
0: And the suit was, look, you've identified yourselves. You're on social media saying, here's where the rumble's going to be. You guys are going to go at it here. We don't want you at the fair. So we're going to identify you and try to stop you from being there.
1: Yeah.
0: Some people love the strategy. Some people that texted me mocked it and said, well, what are you talking about? How can you possibly, how are you going to monitor that exactly? You have cameras everywhere. So you've been in that business, especially when it deals with gangs.
1: Mm-hmm.
0: So what did you make of that? Is it effective? And where does all that stand? Do we know?
1: Well, it's exactly the right strategy because you can identify the people. You know them by name and face and where they are. You sue them under nuisance law and say, you can't come here. And then most of them immediately say, okay, we don't want to be part of this. So you got that. And then you shouldn't, I mean, you can mock anything you want, but this is a legitimate law enforcement strategy to protect every one of us. We're all protected by it. And, you know, this goes back to the whole Somali gang thing that we
0: right.
1: talked about. These are Somali gangs, and they called it out. They said this is what it is. We don't want you at the fair. We want everybody to be safe here, and it's effective, and it's working, as far as I can tell.
0: Do we still have a disconnect here on that issue to this extent? From a media standpoint, there are still many outlets who would not call it they would not call these individuals Somali gang members.
1: But they are. So do we have a disconnect? There's the truth, and there's what people want to say. So why don't we just all say the truth
0: yeah.
1: and let the chips fall where they may? I can't tell the media outlets what to do, but that's what, you know, Sheriff Fletcher did, and that's what I did.
0: Yeah.
1: If they were a
0: Well, you get blowback for it, though, don't you?
1: Not that much.
0: Not that much.
1: I mean, frankly, most people, Somali, non-Somali, whatever you are, get it. If you don't say what it is, you can't address the problem.
0: Mm-hmm. On that, I saw this quote today, but I don't know who said it. But it seemed sort of symptomatic of the times we live in, regarding even the ability to identify what you just identified. I think our reverence for truth might have become a bit of a distraction that is preventing us from finding consensus and getting important things done. Now, that quote, this was from some big shot. I don't remember who it was. And I'm thinking, that worries me. Because in effect, that's saying, hey, look, the truth's helpful when you can get to it. And, you know, truth, that's a tough one in itself, philosophically speaking. There, you could say there is no always, no, you know, there isn't truth always. There's different views. But the idea that, well, we got to kind of hedge our bets on going after what we think is accuracy because it can become a bit of a distraction. And more important than that, we have to find consensus, which again tells me you're more worried about alienating some part of the political spectrum rather than getting to the quote-unquote nub of a story. I don't think that serves us.
1: You can do both. You can focus on the truth and still build consensus. Just because the truth is X doesn't mean everybody has to agree on how to deal with X.
0: True.
1: And you can have a dialogue and debate, but you got to agree with it. You got to agree on X. And if you can't even talk about X because we're worried about hurting people's feelings, I think we're lost. And so I completely disagree with the quote if the person was trying to make the point that you said.
0: Yeah, that's I'll find eventually who said it. It definitely got my attention, and it didn't surprise me, actually, because I do think that's, for me, part of the disconnect in having any of these conversations. You go, well, we got no shot. If we can start going down that road, we got no shot.
1: Well, we are going down that road.
0: And we are going down that road. There's no question.
1: So we got to fix it, is my point.
0: All right. The giant Meta lawsuit settlement. Again, Garzi's been out. I've been out. We've not had a chance to talk about this. And I will admit something I'm not supposed to admit on talk radio. I've only read cursory amounts on the settlement and what it allegedly represents. At first glance, as cynical as we can all be about any of these settlements, especially with MetaGuy, it looked to me like it was a pretty significant step in terms of some of the details, in terms of what it is demanding of Meta. What's your reaction?
1: It is a step, but it's just a step. We have a lot of work to do to protect our kids, protect our society from these algorithms, from addiction online, from the danger and harms online. And so this is a step, but, you know, like any step, we shouldn't just focus on that. There's a lot we need to do, and there are really good people who talk about it and think about it and write about it without getting hysterical or ideological. You know, we're not going to eliminate the internet, social media, and our focus on that. We just have to figure out ways to protect ourselves and our kids. And this is one step.
0: So how do we thread the needle in the sense that you're just talking? Because there's a part of me when it comes to freedom of speech, First Amendment, I'm kind of a Bill Maher guy. So I'm saying you can't just want to, you know, we're going to squash it when it's convenient to you, because it can have longer term ramifications when someone else is in power. So how do we thread the needle? Because we are talking about children in this, or kids to that extent. How do we thread the needle to properly protect without losing our minds over what we kind of have to accept as imperfect as this system might be?
1: So my analogy, and it's not perfect, but my analogy goes back to when I was a kid, and first everybody smoked, and nobody wore seatbelts. When, you know, you sat in the way back of a car, you banged around, and the windows were closed, and you had smoke in the car.
0: Yeah.
1: So, you know,
0: in the station wagon, I remember.
1: Exactly.
0: It was, yeah.
1: And, you know, today my kids would be horrified. Anybody would be horrified, but I know my kid would be like, Dad, what do you, you know, everybody's going to die. But that was normal.
0: Yes.
1: I think we got to look at this that way. So I for example, think everybody needs to understand what it is their kids are doing online. We're not going to take everybody's phones away. We're not going to, but what's going on? And I'll give you one quick example from the research I've done and some of the work I'm doing on extremism. Is a kid is brought to the doctor, the hospital, and he's cut himself or she's cut herself. And they're like, what's going on? And we took a phone away, and, you know, we don't want him online because of this. And the doctor examines the kid and then comes back to the parents and says, well, he's all stressed out about his phone. And you know these kids, they live on their phones, so you got to give him back his phone. Now you can talk to him and hear some things and guides. They give the kid back his phone. The reason he was cutting himself is that he's in a chat with one of these recruiters. And 2 hours later, he's dead. True story. Lots of true stories.
0: Yeah, I've read some of these.
1: And so, you know, it's not the parents' fault, and you can, you know, the doctor. Everybody needs to learn what's going on, And I think that's, you know, the, like the public service announcements, whatever it is. The other one was littering. I mean, my kids can't believe this, but we grew up, people threw garbage out the window.
0: They did.
1: I'm looking out at the, right? People are nodding their heads. You remember. And then there was one commercial that
0: yes,
1: came on,
0: yes.
1: Which, you know, we all, those of us who were alive back then in 1976 and other great years, remember, Guards, you like that? I got that.
2: So,
1: callback. We fixed things, and I, you know, you could say that was simple, but those were ways we lived. My father was chain-smoking cigarettes in the Oldsmobile with the windows closed. I think we need to take some of this on. We need to all take responsibility. Our government needs to help us, not so much censoring, but by bringing all of this to attention. We need a new language. That's what I think.
0: Now, that's a good short version. There's a lot to, flesh out there, but it's a good start.
1: I could do the three blocks and we scored a touchdown version, but that, you know, that goes on a lot.
0: Well, it's a good place to break. Let's get one more break in. Former U.S. Attorney Andy Lueger, kind enough to join us from the Great Minnesota Get-Together. A couple more questions for him, and we'll see if there's any other popular music groups from the 70s he wants to either now defend or further insult. That's up to you, because I worry that you think you've made such inroads with this that now you're going to become vanilla and you're going to back away from what your real honest opinions are about a number of these groups.
1: One of the critiques I got was you didn't talk about all the stuff you loved.
0: Mm.
1: And so...
0: Well, yeah, you did. Well, some.
1: Not enough. Not enough.
0: I have a theory on your musical taste. I'm going to run by you also when we come back.
1: Oh, God.
0: We'll see what you think. Don't forget, John Bream, speaking of popular music, just had a great...

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11: 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Minnesota Vikings are getting set for their final preseason game coming up tomorrow night in against the Denver Broncos. Kevin O'Connell says tomorrow's game going to be important to many of the team's players.
12: It's been a really cool thing to see our 90-man roster and how competitive it has been from top to bottom, and I'm very much well aware, just having gone through it before as a player, like these 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
11: Kickoff slated for 8 p.m. Central Time tomorrow at Empower Field at Mile High. Then the season gets underway Sunday, September 13th against the Packers, 325 kick. That's a 740 The Fan Sports Update.
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0: We are back at the Great Minnesota Get-Together. Andy Luger is still with us in the booth. Let me try this music theory on you.
1: See, you're trying to you're really trying to drag me back.
0: No, not completely. Right. I think this is, I think part of the disconnect or disagreement regarding lots of pop groups, a lot of musicians, a lot of vocalists, the whole bit, is wholly dependent on what pleases you. There's, I think, an element of music listeners who are more into what I would classify as the groove and the sound, and others, I think, are more into the words and the message that might be conveyed. So I can give you a million popular music groups that I like who don't have anything particularly profound lyrics and don't even necessarily often have a message that might, you know, convey the way a lot of Springsteen songs might, Dylan songs. But I like the groove. I like the sound. I like the melody. My guess is you're not a melody guy.
1: I am.
0: I'm more of a melody guy.
1: See, I think you're trying to pigeonhole me.
0: Oh.
1: Now, the new me, contrite and humble,
0: it's not going to last.
1: Is going to say, I like a wide variety of music. So you'd be surprised.
0: Okay.
1: I think one of the best songs ever made has very little meaning, but I can't stop listening to it. Sweet Caroline.
0: Yeah, yeah. So, an anthem.
1: All right. And before it became, I mean, you know, Boston kind of stuff. Anyway.
0: Well, I'll give you the, I didn't argue with him about this, but I think I kind of annoyed him a little bit, which isn't be the first time that's happened with a guest. Won't be the last. This is years ago. This would be at least 10 years ago. We had Todd Rundgren on.
1: Yeah.
0: Who I always have loved.
1: Yeah.
0: And Rundgren was almost like diminishing. Part of it for Rundgren was, I know people want to hear, they want to hear something, anything. They want to hear some of the sweet, syrupy, sappy hits. But I need other stuff. I need, I'm Utopia guy too. I like that music. I go, here's what I would say to you. I said, it's obviously easy for me to say what you should play. But what I reject is, I said this to him, what I reject is you denying the skill of your own work. There, in my opinion, is skill in doing pop well, which I think in his heyday, he did.
1: Hello, It's Me.
0: Yeah, Hello, It's Me is the greatest example of that. And he kind of agreed with that. I just think it's so easy to... You familiar with Michael McDonald? Again,
1: yeah.
0: That's Yacht Rock guy.
1: Yeah.
0: And Michael McDonald is self-deprecating to a fault. He basically almost apologizes every time somebody asks him about one of his songs. Like he's going, I don't know how I've, you know, pulled this off as long as I have. People are, I mean, this stuff's drivel. I don't know what I'm doing. And it's similar to me, and I don't love every Michael McDonald song at all. I don't love every Todd Rundgren song. But I think you should not have to apologize for pulling off pop as well as some people do.
1: Well,
0: that's my only point.
1: And I agree with you. And one of the things Todd Rundgren did was he was one of the people behind Meatloaf.
0: That's correct. He's a great record producer.
1: And, yeah. You know, that whole thing was a spoof on Born to Run. It was a takeoff on Bruce. They didn't like Bruce Springsteen. And so there was genius in that.
0: Yes,
1: because
0: that's true.
1: It became, you know, again, 1977, different year, became one of the number one, you know, one of the top-selling records of the year. So Todd Rundgren has done so many things. I go a different way from you. I think each of these artists get to do whatever the heck it is they want to do.
0: Right.
1: And, you know, like Dylan mumbles, and everybody does their thing. But you
0: much should, to Kessler's chagrin.
1: Yeah, Kessler's wrong. Well, I couldn't try.
0: Is New Kessler year. Ever to come on, by
2: New
0: the way? Kessler?
2: Not booked yet.
0: Okay.
2: I don't know.
1: You got to take everybody for who they are.
0: Yes.
1: Neil Young went through this weird phase where he only...
0: Yeah, that's true.
1: He wouldn't do any of his songs. They get to do that. I mean, even Springsteen had a little bit of that in the 90s. But everybody gets to be who they are and do what they want. Doesn't mean I won't listen to Hello, It's Me by Todd Rundgren.
0: So it's fair to say...
1: Yeah.
0: I mean, I want to believe that the only reason you're at the fair today is your commitment to the show. But if I'm being honest, it's not quite that simple.
1: Life is not that simple.
0: That's true. So, speaking of music, you're here tonight to see
1: Bonnie Raitt.
0: The outstanding Bonnie Raitt.
1: Yes.
0: Who has had some incredibly good pop work, but is considered very authentic as well in her connection to so many different, you know, blues, a little of everything in her case, right? That's historic. So she's tremendous.
1: I was a big John Prine fan. I like that sort of troubadour singer-songwriter genre, just to show you when you try to pigeonhole me. don't box me in.
0: Okay.
1: And obviously, her, you know, Angel from Montgomery is one of her biggest songs that he wrote. I saw a little Bonnie Raitt story. 1979, a week of concerts called the No Nukes Concerts.
0: Oh, I remember them.
1: I worked on those concerts. Longer story I won't get into.
0: You promoted them?
1: I worked on them.
0: Oh,
1: I was I was in college.
0: Okay.
1: I knew the people who organized. I worked on the concerts. And I sat there night after night for the sound check. And everybody would come out and sound check, and they would adjust stuff and whatever. Bonnie Raitt, who I didn't know much about at the time, comes out and just belts out a song. And the sound check guy goes, perfect. We got nothing. And everybody just, that's how good she was and is.
0: Are you still anti-nuke?
1: Yes.
0: Really?
1: Yeah.
0: Even what we've learned about clean energy, about you're not buying it?
1: I buy it more.
0: You
1: than
0: watch The China Syndrome lately again. You got poisoned by that movie, which is about as misleading a film as ever been done. Go ahead.
1: I love everybody. This is what I bring to you today.
2: Yeah. Humble and contrite.
0: That's
1: but,
0: it.
1: I mean, you know, Three Mile Island happened at the same time that the China Syndrome came out when we were in the heyday of the No Nukes movement. So, yes, I'm anti-nuke. I understand all the arguments and all that. Okay.
0: Yeah, because some Dems have moved on that. Not everybody.
1: And I love all of them.
0: You do.
1: How long can we do this?
0: I don't know. I don't think we can do it more than one more appearance.
1: Okay.
0: I think, like, next time you're in studio, I think it'll be gone.
1: We got to go back.
0: I think... So I don't think people are going to buy it. I don't even think people in your own family are buying it.
1: Never. When I said I'm going to turn over a new leaf, and they said, Dad, there's only so many leaves, sides of leaves. I mean, you've done this before.
0: Yeah, they seem familiar with you.
1: They know
0: and
1: me.
0: And that's a lot of it.
1: They know
0: they
1: me.
0: Know you.
1: My kids had to grow up with my views on music.
0: Are they as opinionated as you are?
1: No, but they're in the ballpark.
0: In the ballpark.
1: Yeah,
0: okay.
1: They grew up with it. My kids could not go to college until they knew they could tell the difference between a John song and a Paul song.
0: Okay. And well, see, you're going to get yourself in trouble again.
1: But be careful. But they get to college, and guess what they find out? Dad, nobody else knows the difference between a John song and a Paul song. Like, that whole education wasn't worth it.
0: Well, I could go down this road longer, but I'm afraid it's going to get ugly.
2: That's a good tease for the next appearance.
1: You got Bream.
0: I'll save it, because I think... See, I went through the John phase that I don't think you've gotten out of yet.
1: I've never gotten out of the John phase.
0: And the John phase I was in was... Well, if I'm going to be cool, that's the guy I got to like. McCartney's the guy I got to mock and ridicule. And I have to actually pretend that John Lennon is not really everything that he actually was, if you read. There was a devastating – do you remember the devastating Esquire story on him that seemed to sort of expose a side to John that was a little bit less, you know, we all come from the same amoeba and we're all in this together and give peace a chance?
1: No, there's a whole other – I've written about this.
0: Oh, okay.
1: There's a whole other side to John that is awful.
0: Yeah.
1: And by the way, you can listen to a few of his early songs.
0: Yes.
1: They were not nice. They were dressed up nice, but the lyrics aren't nice. No, there's a terrible side of John Lennon. Doesn't mean, and I didn't like John Lennon because that made, I mean, you know, pardon you. That's not because I was going to be cool. And
0: right.
1: I never mocked Paul McCartney.
0: You never worried. So Annie Luger never worried about being cool.
1: I was cool.
0: I rest my case.
2: Humble and contrite.
1: But I'm humble about it.
0: Oh, you acknowledge it.
2: Humble and contrite.
1: Yeah, see, we're already losing it, Carson.
2: Yeah.
1: We're fading away. We were there.
0: Very true.
1: It's not going to even last.
2: This phrase isn't going to last as long as angry centrist has.
0: I don't think so at all. But the shirts are great. We get to keep them?
1: Yeah.
0: That's a beautiful thing.
1: Whatever you want to do with them.
0: Yeah, no, I'm going to keep them. I'm not even going to give them to fans.
1: This is the new me.
0: Listeners. Yeah, well, we'll see how long it lasts. If we had more time, we'd keep going because there are a couple things we didn't get to today. But there's always the next time. You're at the concert tonight.
1: Yep.
0: Bonnie Raitt, and then will this be your last Fair appearance? Are you guys out here again, do you think?
1: We're out here at least one more time.
0: No kidding. Yeah. Good for you.
1: Yeah. We got to have a malts, and we're going to have what butter and, you know, whatever one does, ice cream. We're going to do all that stuff.
0: I had again today, Garzi, we've talked about this on before. I love the Mancini stop here because you actually feel like you're away from the Fair, even though it's like right out the door.
1: Yeah, I love
0: but it. The Bomba sandwich. I had another Bomba sandwich today, and I can't. They're unbelievable. Have you ever had a Bomba sandwich from Mancini's?
1: I have not.
0: Highly recommend that you. I don't even know what's in it, but usually that means I won't eat it. But it tastes so good. And the bread is so good that I could eat four of them.
1: I love Mancini's. Yeah. One of my favorite places.
0: It's a great spot for
1: now
0: sure.
1: Now I'll have a Bomba sandwich.
0: Have a wonderful time tonight at the concert.
1: Yep, the new Andy Luger.
0: The new Andy Luger. And we'll keep the shirts, and then we'll talk soon. Thanks for coming to see us.
1: Thanks.
0: Much appreciated. Bye. Andy Luger, ladies and gentlemen, how about a round of applause? We'll come back with top five.
2: I think John Bream might
0: be here. Is Bream already here?
2: I think so.
0: I think Bream is eager to get in on this popular music discussion.
2: Well, maybe they do some crosstalk. Maybe we make him stay for 10
0: minutes.
2: Well,
0: that's fine, too. We could do that.
2: Yeah,
0: I don't have a problem
2: see.
0: With that.
3: And Bream needs his own.
0: I mean, you guys can argue with each other.
2: Yeah. And Mrs. Luger's probably ready to go. Not the same as Mrs. Tubby Smith was 1 year out here.
0: Remember that?
2: I do.
0: Oh.
2: She was ready to wrap it up.
0: She wanted out like 30 seconds.
2: Tubby would still be here talking.
0: Yeah.
2: Donna was not feeling it.
0: She wanted
2: it.
0: Out.
2: Yeah, Donna
0: sure.
2: was not feeling
0: All
2: it.
0: All right, top of the hour pause. Back in a minute from the Great Minnesota Get-Together, day number one.
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14: Time for a Twins Minute. I'm Mark Janowski. A very rough way for the Twins to end their West Coast road trip last night as the Athletics rallied for a 7-4 victory. They ended up taking 2 out of 3 in that series. The Twins went just 1-5 on the West Coast swing. A tough night for Luke Kuechel. He got the start in center field, had a key ball go over his head in the 4-run bottom of the 6th inning. Manager Derek Shelton talking about Luke's evening.
15: Yeah, well, the one ball in the left center field gap, I mean, that ball's close to the wall, and it's a tough play, but, you know, it's a play that, you know, I think most of the time he catches. The other one didn't affect us. It was a line drive right at him, and then Hoffman got the punch out. But, you know, overall, we just did not play good baseball tonight, and, you know, you have to give the A's credit. They did. We got the lead. They came back and battled. We did not add on, and we have to be able to do that.
14: Luke also went 0-for-5 at the plate, but he was in center field because Byron Buxton not available after hobbling off the field on Tuesday night. This has been a production of the Treasure Island Baseball Network.
16: 740 The Fan regional weather from Chief Meteorologist 2-Tall Tom Szymanski. Tonight calling for clear conditions, some hazy conditions as well. Overnight low of 52 tonight. Partly sunny, hazy, breezy tomorrow, high of 83. Chance for showers and thunderstorms tomorrow night, overnight low of 64. Saturday partly sunny, chance for showers and thunderstorms Saturday night. Saturday's high of 86. Sunday partly sunny, again a chance of showers and thunderstorms, high of 85 on Sunday. That's your 740 The Fan regional weather.
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22: 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Low of 60 tonight.
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2: It's been an all-star lineup today. Right at 3 o'clock, we started with, right at the start of the show, actually, we got Jimmy Jam on. We thought he was going to be in rehearsal, but he ended up finding a way to get time with us, and we appreciated that. After his appearance, who do we have after Jimmy?
3: Two Dogs,
2: Monty Creason's Traveling Reptile Show, then Andy Luger. And now, speaking of institutions, how about a round of applause, a warm round of applause, even tepid is okay, for John Bream, longtime music writer for the Star Tribune. We did debate whether to leave Luger here, because he's kind of in the meat grinder with the popular music community after his last appearance on the show, even within his own family, where they thought, especially I think his daughter, that he came on a little too strong.
4: I heard his apology. Yeah.
2: Oh, did you hear the apology? Yeah, about 70s music, popular music. He left Guardsy almost in tears with his utter disdain for Kansas, among other groups. Blue Oyster Cult was in that mix. Who else was Guardsy? There were several groups that he just
5: Basically
2: savaged.
5: Everybody.
2: So now he's trying to, he got a new T-shirt, very creative, where he's trying to back off just a little bit. We've had these discussions, you and I, over the years, and it's the ongoing debate about whether popular means can't mean weighty, you know, that whole issue, or can't mean good. And you've had your curmudgeonly moments as a critic in terms of what you like and what you might challenge. So how did you, over the years, how has John Bream evolved on the question of popularity? Because there was a time in my youth where critics, like Rolling Stone critics, it was almost like in the water, where there's a certain amount of popularity in a group or a singer that I will not be able to possibly praise. It's my job to challenge and come up with something a little bit more erudite, a little bit less well-known, that's purer, all that stuff. So did you go through that period? Are you still in that period?
4: I think I'm a little more open-minded than that. You know, I've certainly embraced people that have not been critically acclaimed, like Neil Diamond.
2: True.
4: I was a big fan. I wrote a book about him. I lobbied for him to be nominated for the Rock and Roll Hall of Fame, and the first time he was on the ballot, he got inducted. As to Kansas and Journey, I was not a fan back then.
2: Mm-hmm.
4: I came to respect Journey more over the years, even though they changed their lead singer about as often as Prince changed outfits. But as for Luger, I think the real reason, and maybe he would admit it if he was still here, Blue Oyster Cult is from Long Island.
2: Oh.
4: He's a Jersey guy.
2: Huh?
4: You know?
2: You might have something there that he doesn't want to talk about, but maybe that's why he didn't want to talk about it, because it's the truth.
4: Yeah.
2: Because he does have, he's become semi one of us, but he's still a Jersey guy.
4: Yeah.
2: Like you said, there's
4: at
2: no
4: heart.
2: Question at heart. Yeah, that doesn't change.
4: Yeah, and I like Blue Oyster Cult. I don't think they belong in the Rock Hall of Fame.
2: But I never loved them. I thought they were okay.
4: Yeah, I thought they were above average and fun.
2: Yeah.
4: I like their earlier name. The original name was Soft White Underbelly.
2: Soft White Underbelly.
4: Yeah.
2: Is that right? I didn't know that.
4: Yeah.
2: So give me a group or an individual who once upon a time in your writing career that you savaged or you criticized pretty harshly, that you had a complete awakening or transition on. Does anybody come to mind?
4: Well, Journey comes
2: to mind.
4: Journey
2: would be one, like you said earlier.
4: Yeah, I don't know if it would be a complete awakening.
2: Yeah.
4: I mean, I was always aware of them,
2: mm-hmm.
4: always aware of their popularity. At some point, you accept the impact that the songs have. I think after The Sopranos...
2: It's a good way to put it.
4: The Sopranos changed people's thinking about Journey,
2: mm-hmm.
4: and changed their impact. And the same way that Don't Stop Believin' became a huge song, and it's also a big karaoke song. Same with Neil Diamond and Sweet Caroline. You know, I think that helps change people's opinions about them.
2: Were you shocked at all, surprised, or completely understood the degree of intensity in reaction to the Dolly Parton news? Because I don't know what I expected, but I don't know that I expected what seemed to be very earnest and very spontaneous, regardless of where people were on her style of music. I thought it was overwhelming.
4: It was overwhelming, but I'm not surprising. I mean, she, at the risk of sounding redundant, she was a special, extraordinary person, as well as an extraordinary musician. And she transcended music. She transcended movies. She became such a big celebrity. But what you get out of Dolly is you get this generosity and this joy and this helping other people. And she didn't always want credit for it.
2: Mm-hmm.
4: But she just helped so many people in so many different ways, whether it was the Imagination Library, 300 million books distributed worldwide to kids between birth and age 5 so they could read because her dad couldn't read. She donated over $1 million when COVID-19 came out to help develop the Moderna drug. So she helped out. You know, she wasn't about politics. She was about helping people. She supported the LGBTQ community. She didn't care about the political fallout. She felt it was the right thing to do. And I think people respected her universally. They didn't see politics with Dolly the way they might with other artists.
2: One of the quotes I read or I heard, and I think this might have been Johnny Cash, but you would probably know, is an attempt to define country music. And the quote, as I remember hearing it, is country is just three chords and the truth.
4: Right.
2: Is that Johnny Cash?
4: No, I think it was Harlan Howard, a songwriter.
2: Okay. I love that quote. I love that observation. Do you agree with that? What does that tell us? What does that mean?
4: Well, it basically tells us that country music is musically fairly simple, and it wants to be honest and authentic. And the thing about Dolly is she looked unreal, but she was the most real person you could get. She was so genuine. And I can't say that about all country people. A lot of them, it's just an act. It's a shtick. You know, they make up a backstory and they stick to it.
2: You want to name any names?
4: You could think about all of them. How many of them have fake names?
2: What about Conway Twitty?
4: Well, that was a made-up name.
2: Yeah, but I mean, does that mean he was made up?
4: No, I don't think he was made up. I think
2: he was pretty authentic, wasn't he?
4: Yeah, I think back in the day they were a lot more authentic, but I think nowadays there's a lot more marketing going on.
2: Yeah, but that's
4: more marketing savvy.
2: But that's true in a lot of musical.
4: Oh, in all music,
2: yeah, pretty much across the board. You wrote about some of the stuff some of the interactions you had over the years with Dolly. What comes to mind now? What hit you when you look back on the conversations you had and some of the things that you wrote? Because as you mentioned, you outed her a little bit on the lip-syncing controversy here, right here at the State Fair, correct?
4: No, it was at a concert at XL Energy Center.
2: I'm sorry, that's true.
4: Yeah, I mean, I watched the show, and I'm going like, no, that sounds different when she's singing these particular songs. And it was I Will Always Love You, Islands of the Stream, a couple other hits. You know, you could hear the sound change. And I realized she's lip-syncing on those songs. And I'm thinking, an artist of that stature, mm-hmm. who's known for having a great, you know, fluttery butterfly voice with kind of little girlish twist to it, she's faking it? And I just couldn't accept that. So I had to call her out in my review. And the National Enquirer, I didn't know they read the Star Tribune, but they picked up the fact that I called her out. And they're not shy. They called Dolly. She talked to them, and she admitted she lip-syncs on some songs.
2: Well, that was probably the smartest move. She didn't pretend otherwise. So here's my question to you. How sure do you have to be? Because that's a hell of a charge. How did you convince yourself, yeah, I'm going with this? I mean, or do you feel like, okay, I got to call a couple people that I might know on the technical side at that arena to just be sure that I'm on the right track here?
4: I've had enough experience with it over the years. My son was a singer. You know, when I go to a concert, he can pick up on it more easily than I do. Sometimes you just watch their vocal cords, and oftentimes what they're doing is there's a track of music and they're singing along over the track.
2: Right.
4: So you're having their voice enhanced by technology. It's not AI. It's, you know, them singing with their own voice.
2: John Bream is our guest here at the Great Minnesota Get Together. Let's stay on schedule, Garzy. Let's do it. Let's get a pause in now. If there's any sports headlines, Garzy, you'll squeeze those in at some point later in the show. Been a very fast-moving program. Outstanding array of guests as well. We'll continue with Mr. Bream in just a couple of minutes right here on The Fan.
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14: For KFGO News, I'm Darren Selvig. Minnesota Attorney General Keith Ellison is criticizing the release of a former ICE agent from jail who's charged in Minnesota with shooting a man during Operation Metro Surge. Christian Castro was arrested in Texas in May and was held in jail in Texas. Ellison says Texas Governor Greg Abbott has refused to sign paperwork that would extradite him back to Minnesota to face charges of assault and falsely reporting a crime. Texas law says Castro had to be released after 90 days, if not extradited. Ellison called the decision by Abbott disturbing and says that Abbott is turning Texas into a sanctuary for accused felons and violent criminals. Ellison had a request denied by a federal judge yesterday that would have sent Castro to Minnesota. Ellison argued Castro was a flight risk. The judge did agree that Castro could flee to Mexico, but said the request was too early in the process. Ellison says he'll never stop pursuing Castro, no matter where he is.
15: TikTok, Facebook, X, and YouTube. Stay connected to the sports leader, The Fan.
2: John Rain, part two, longtime music critic. Is it 53 years? Music critic, Star Tribune?
4: 51.
2: 51 years. Who is at 53 today?
16: That was Jimmy Jam and Terry Lewis relationship.
2: Yeah, they've worked together for 53 years.
4: Yeah, that's a pretty good met too. In junior high.
2: That's it. It's amazing. And you knew you met
16: Pick
2: them both
16: your friends
2: when they were in fifth grade.
4: Yeah.
2: Maybe sooner. In your case, it wouldn't shock me at all, that's for sure. Bonnie Raitt tonight, that's why Luger's here.
4: That's why a lot of us are here.
2: Will you be reviewing tonight's Bonnie Raitt? How would you describe the Bream relationship with Bonnie Raitt? Business-like, cordial, a little bit tense?
4: I'd say it's a long one.
2: Yeah.
4: One of the longest. When she was here in 1971 recording her first album on Lake Minnetonka, and I was just switched from news to entertainment, the entertainment editor says, well, why don't you go over to the whole coffee house at the University of Minnesota, and Bonnie Raitt is playing. She's in town recording. And I said, well, I don't know what I'd ask her. He said, just go over there and interview her. I went to the show, and I didn't know what to ask her, but I saw the show. And I saw an amazing talent.
2: Yeah.
4: I've told her that story. I mean, I've covered her for all those many years. She's a wonderful person and a wonderful artist.
2: Yeah, she... How old is she? Would she be? I don't even know.
4: She'll be 77 this year.
2: 77 years old. Didn't she have a brother who lived here for a long time?
4: Her brother, right? Steve, was a recording engineer Lamont Cranston.
2: That's
4: for a
2: right.
4: long time. He lived here for 30 years and passed away of a brain tumor in 2009.
2: Yeah, and because she always did have a special kinship with this market, right, with the Twin Cities.
4: Oh, she still does. She has lots of friends here. She always gets very emotional when she's in this market.
2: Yeah. Anything else on Dolly? I mean, did she ever acknowledge to you directly in later interviews that, hey, you're the one who outed me on the lip syncing?
4: No.
2: Or had fun with that or anything?
4: I think I talked to her once after that. I didn't mention that to her.
2: You didn't?
4: No.
2: I think you should have.
4: It's different when you're face-to-face versus on
2: That's
4: the phone.
2: A good point.
4: That was on the phone. I think if I'd been face-to-face and
2: I see what you're saying.
4: Unlimited time. Usually when you do these phone interviews...
2: And how do you bring it up? That's a good point.
4: Yeah,
2: it's kind of awkward.
4: You do phone interviews with celebrities.
2: Yeah, yeah.
4: You know,
2: you get in, you get out.
4: You get your 10 minutes and they're on to the next interview.
2: Yeah, but sometimes you get them to stay longer, right?
4: Yeah.
2: That's the beauty of it.
4: Right.
2: They may intend 10 and they go, no, I'm going to keep talking to this John Bream guy. He seems to know what the hell he's talking about.
4: So speaking of face-to-face, you asked me a question last time I was... I don't know if it was here
2: was
4: or
2: it
4: the
2: State
4: time
2: Fair
4: before.
2: A year ago?
4: God, might have been the
2: flies,
4: fair
2: man.
4: Or a subsequent visit. But you said to me, asked me, who's in better shape, Mick Jagger or Bruce Springsteen? Remember?
2: I don't remember asking it, but I believe it because my memory's not very good.
4: Okay.
2: It sounds like something I might ask.
4: So I asked Springsteen face to face.
2: You did?
4: Yeah. What do you think he said?
16: Self-deprecating.
2: That's where I lean. Yeah. He's gonna deep down believe he is.
16: Yeah.
2: But he's gonna say what Springsteen's supposed to say, which is all it's got to be the legend. Mitch
16: Why are we so cynical?
2: I don't know. That's well, I've made you cynical, I think, to a certain degree. Unfortunately, I'm not proud of it.
4: You're on the right track. You could say he was being cynical, or maybe he hangs out with Obama too much and gave the political answer.
2: Right. Right.
4: But he said, something like, I don't know. He said, Jagger's dad was a Phi Ed teacher.
2: Says it all.
16: That's a good answer.
2: That is actually a pretty good answer. And Jagger is 90 yet? No, not 90.
4: 82 80. Or 83. And Springsteen will be 77 this year.
2: Yeah. But is it not fair to say Jagger moves more on the stage these days? Or is that not fair to say than Springsteen?
4: Oh, no, it's definitely fair. Except he's not touring. But
2: Mick is not?
4: And Springsteen doesn't move around as much. But then on the other hand, he's carrying a guitar that... I don't know, maybe weigh 10 pounds.
2: So we started to go down the McCartney-Lennon road with Luger, but then I was going to cut too much into your time, so I'll save it with him for another time, because when he joined us in studio, this is where he got in hot water leading to the shirt, and he's ripping everybody. I think I must bring it out in people. I don't know why that would be. But
4: really?
2: That's a bad habit. Anyway, it was the old... Come on, man, McCartney, I get it, legendary, but it's silly love songs, come on, it's Lennon, it's Lennon's world. And my theory on that, I don't know if you and I have talked about it before, is that I went through that phase where I almost felt like I had to apologize if I defended McCartney when I was young, I'd say my 20s, even 30s, you go, well, that's what you got to do, if you've got to be a Lennon guy. And actually, in terms of vocals, I always was a Lennon guy, to be honest. But over the years... I've come away from that because I start going, okay, yeah, I mean, you could pick individual songs and go, oh, boy, I'm not sure, like silly love songs. But then you consider the breadth of work and of the partnership, and I go, it's too easy, I think, to dismiss McCartney on the basis of doing that compare and contrast with Lennon. Where are you on that whole issue? And have you evolved over the years?
4: Jesus, if you asked me to compare and contrast, I would have said I'm a Jagger guy. But
2: well, yeah, I mean, that's another.
4: You know, they're two different guys, but it was a combination together, just like Jimmy and Terry are two different guys who like different styles of music, and they bring different qualities together, and the alchemy, when you bring them together, makes what they do together special. Now, even if Lennon wrote the whole song, or McCartney wrote the whole song, or Jam, or Lewis wrote the whole song, they share credits. That's their business arrangement, creative arrangement.
2: Yeah, that makes some sense.
4: Yeah, I mean, you know, you can pick them apart, and I would agree that, you know, there was some stuff that McCartney has done that is not up to his standard, but you can't, you know, achieve greatness every time. You know, I mean...
2: There's a part of me when I look back now, and again, everybody has their tastes and everybody has their biases, I guess. When I think of just two ballads, you know, when I think of Yesterday and Hey Jude, I go, you know, if you do one of those your whole life, just one of those two, that's, to me, fairly mythic, where regardless of the sappy stuff or the silly love songs or... The urgency, you could say, that Lennon could bring. And I actually preferred Lennon's voice back in the Beatles days. Not even being conscious of any of this debate back and forth when I was a kid growing up. But some of those songs, John, you go, my God, those are unbelievably well-crafted songs.
4: Oh, yeah. I mean, there's a lot of brilliance. And because you've had such a long, productive career, prolific even, there's going to be some duds in there. Just like... when people like Rod Stewart and Elton John were on the ballot for the Rock and Roll Hall of Fame, I did not vote for them on the first ballot, even though I think, without question, they belong in the Hall of Fame. There was too much crap along with the brilliance stuff.
2: I see. So that was your way of dealing with it.
4: Well, I mean...
2: They're going to get in. I'm going to vote them in, but not first ballot.
4: Yeah. I mean, everyone sort of needs an editor.
2: Yeah. Yes.
4: Yeah. And you got to know when your own crap stinks.
2: Yeah.
4: So some of the stuff they put out, I didn't think was worthy of their stature
2: or
4: meeting their standards.
2: We had Jimmy, as you know, early in the show, who you know extremely well. Give me some of your, I don't know how many interviews did you do with Janet over the years, Janet Jackson? And what? Give me a little sense of the Bream Janet Jackson history.
4: Very shy. I probably did maybe three formal interviews with her. A couple in person, one on the phone, or maybe two and two. Just very shy, very circumspect.
2: Yeah.
4: You know, all the Jacksons were like that. You know, they don't open up. You always feel like they're hiding secrets.
2: Mm-hmm. Yeah. Well, that might have been in some cases. Garzi knows this story, and Jimmy does too. You know, we had a chance to one of those meet and greet deals.
4: Mm-hmm.
2: So Jimmy sets that up for us, and I appreciate him helping us, but then I was, like, almost regretful that I agreed to it, because it just seems so artificial and so unfair to the performer. You know, it's after the concert, there's a bunch of people who she doesn't know, who she's going to, you know, just so we can say we shook hands with her and took a photo with her, and I'm like, God, you know, she's got to be sweaty. She's got to be tired. What are we doing? But, I mean, the stupidity of the event for me was that I did have something to talk about with her. But I was so worked up about, I shouldn't even be here in this situation, we should just leave her alone, that I forgot to say, Janet, I also was born in Gary, Indiana. We were born in the same hospital. I didn't even do that. I choked at that moment. So any chance I might have had to have just maybe bring a smile to her face or maybe a little response... nothing. I just did the old nice, great job. Jimmy, you know, I know Jimmy pretty well. He helped set this up. I acted like a complete goofball.
4: Did you have to go to therapy after that?
2: I'm still.
16: I think this is the therapy.
2: I'm still affected by it.
16: I think him
2: and that's
16: talking
2: like
16: about
2: probably
16: it.
2: At least 10 years ago, probably longer ago than that. And I still feel like, honey, you got the perfect in this artificial situation. You guys can talk about Memorial Auditorium in Gary, Indiana. that she grew up going to games in, and I grew up going to games in, and I just go, like, I'm some rube, you know, like, could be anybody saying, oh, really loved your performance, it was great, and Jimmy's great, and hope you're doing okay, and thank you, we'll I don't want to bother you any longer.
4: So. Actually, in a meet-and-greet situation like that, I probably had my most meaningful interaction with her.
2: Really? Interesting.
4: Yeah, she said something like she was uncomfortable. I can't remember if it was in the interview we had done on the phone that she said she was uncomfortable or something. And then I went up to her, told her who I was, and I said, why were you uncomfortable? And she actually gave me like a real answer. I don't remember exactly what she said, but it was, you know, sincere and less... I wouldn't say scripted, but
2: yeah,
4: you know,
2: at least something.
4: Most people have kind of rote answers that they give.
2: Yeah, that makes sense.
16: Well, I don't know if I'll make you feel better, Dan, on the meet and greet thing, but I had a very memorable meet and greet with someone because of something you said, and we were meeting with the person, and this individual, because of what you talked about,
2: I think I remember this.
16: Took us through the entire history. It was almost like a meet and greet within the meet and greet. There was a meet and greet for regular people, and then we got a special private meet and greet where this individual took us through pictures on an album, showed us what they were. We took some great photos. I don't know where to hang the photos anymore or really tell the story because that meet and greet was with Bill Cosby.
2: Oh, that's right. The Bill Cosby one. I thought you were going Maturi. But Cosby.
16: The Bill Cosby meet and greet where the connection was telling him about the sports album.
2: Yes.
16: So then I had to go find the sports album. You couldn't go because Giovanzi had just been born.
2: Yeah, that's right.
16: So my then girlfriend and I drive down to Treasure Island. We get like 20 minutes with Cosby.
2: Well, he had been on the radio with us for like 2 hours.
16: It was unbelievable.
2: It was like two of the best hours we ever had.
16: Which we can never play again.
2: No.
16: And the pictures that we have.
2: It's a great point.
16: Of him showing us the album in his, you know, Philadelphia high school uniform.
2: Yes, yes.
16: And it was, like, that could have been Janet and you, but it would have aged better.
2: Much better.
16: Because my meet and greet, I don't even know where those pictures are.
2: It's like erasure at this point, which is unfortunate.
16: Yeah, what do we do with that?
2: I don't even know what we do with that.
16: How do you tell the Bill Cosby story?
2: Yeah, it's very, very difficult to... And in fact, at the concert, he thanked us without naming us. He said, hey, that radio, the local radio station, because we sold him some seats.
16: We did.
2: As it turns out.
16: That was the whole bit. We had first row seats. We had the meet and greet. We had the sports album. We had the pictures. And now it's just...
2: Now Bramey's erased.
16: A random State Fair story.
4: And you're wearing U2 t-shirts, huh?
2: That's pretty much it. Who else are you going to be here every night?
4: Not every night. There's actually some big concerts during the fair that are not at the fairgrounds.
2: Oh.
4: Tomorrow night I'm going to Alabama Shakes over at Surly Brewing down on University Avenue there. And Monday I'm going to Dave Matthews.
2: Oh boy.
4: Band rescheduled after the rain out in June out at the new amphitheater. Have you been?
2: I have not. I've heard nothing but raves.
16: I've heard very good things.
4: You guys need to get out more.
2: We do. I definitely do. You're right about that. You're preaching to the choir there. But that's the beauty of you. You're ancient, and yet you're still out everywhere. Well, I mean, as a rip, I'm even more ancient. But the fact is, you're still connecting that way. That's impressive.
4: That's what I do.
2: And that's what you got to do to stay vital, right?
4: Yeah.
2: That's how you stay relevant, is to do that.
4: Absolutely.
2: You can't do what I do, the back in my day thing. At some point, you have to realize that the past is past. You can still connect with it from occasion, but you have to be prepared to meet the present and the future. Is that a good way of putting it?
4: Or in other words, you can only write about town balls so often.
2: Yeah, that's another way.
16: I don't think he's coming to the fair this year, is he?
2: He's not. He told me he's not coming.
16: That's too bad.
2: I think first time, like he said, 25 years.
16: There's a lot of talents
2: which
16: that play
2: I said
16: ball,
2: doesn't
16: John.
2: Seem right.
16: You're right.
2: We're talking about Patrick Royce.
16: Pat Royce.
2: And he told us
16: shot.
2: He's not coming, yeah. He's not coming this year. I thought I'd shame him into it with it just doesn't seem right, but it didn't work. Yeah. It so far has had no impact. He has not responded.
16: Hasn't been moved.
2: Let's put it that way. That's for sure. So rate tonight. Who else from the fair will you be reviewing?
4: I will not be at Weird Al tomorrow because I'm at Alabama Shakes, but okay. I would bet that the power trip will be there at Weird Al, because Weird Al reaches out to the inner 11-year-old in all of
2: us.
4: Well,
2: there's something to be said to that. That's very, very possible. That's true.
4: And, I mean, Weird Al will tell you that.
2: So tell me where we are. Okay, let's do a compare and contrast. What year is this, 2026?
4: Correct.
2: All right, so let's go back. What would be the first concert you reviewed from the fair would be what year, approximately, even if you don't know the exact?
4: 1975.
2: Okay, so let's go back to 1976. So 50 years ago, we've been doing the 50 years ago thing on the show a lot this summer. So give me the biggest difference between sort of what the average fare when it comes to entertainment at the grandstand would have been then compared to how it's changed 50 years later.
4: Well, the big change is in the format of the setup. There used to be this wide, wide grandstand where you could get 22,000 people in, and the people on the far extremes couldn't see anything. We didn't have big video screens even back then.
2: Obstructed views, you're saying?
4: No view.
16: No views,
2: okay.
4: Yeah. I can't remember how long ago they cut it down to 13,000, and we've had the live video screens, and they even have new screens this year, I've been told. So they have additional viewpoints. But that's probably the biggest change.
2: What about who's performing?
4: Well, back in the day, they would have had...
2: 76, I think it was Bob Hope. Didn't we go through the list? I thought we did when we did the 50-year thing. Like Bob Hope, I think, performed that year.
4: Yeah, I mean, they had, you know, a bigger lineup, I would think.
2: Yeah.
4: You know, like almost every act was a household name. Nowadays, there is so much competition that the fair is almost last in line to get people because you have to get on the specific 10 days or 11 days of the grandstand, you have to get an act. Well, not everyone's on tour.
2: Yeah.
4: Not everyone's available. It's a jigsaw puzzle you got to put together.
2: So we have
16: You want the lineup?
2: Yeah, go ahead. Yeah,
16: that's Red Skelton and Helen O'Connell.
2: There you go.
4: Fabulous.
16: The Osmonds with Munch.
2: Oh, Munch was underrated.
16: Neil Sedaka.
2: Oh, yeah.
16: Charlie Pride Show with Dave and Sugar.
2: There you go. Country.
16: Helen Reddy with Jim Stafford.
2: I Am Woman, Hear Me Roar.
16: Freddie Fender, Dottie West, and Mo Bandy.
4: Whoa. You know, all country showing.
16: Frankie Valli in the Four Seasons.
2: There you go.
4: Before he was lip-syncing.
2: Yeah, that's another lip-syncing scandal. You're right.
16: There's Bob Hope. You mentioned him already.
4: Fantastic.
16: Linda Ronstadt and Johnny Tillotson.
4: Oh, that was a good show.
16: Mac Davis and Kip Adada.
2: I don't remember Kip. Kip Adada was a comedian.
4: Comedian.
2: Yeah.
4: Dark-haired guy, fast-talking.
16: And then two nights, the 5th and 6th, Johnny Cash show.
4: Oh. That was tremendous.
2: Did you go?
4: Yeah.
2: Johnny Cash was huge.
4: Yeah. Those early Johnny Cash shows were great.
2: What was it about Johnny? I mean, to me, like Dolly, it's like he's in this exalted place. Like he's on his own plateau, isn't he? Isn't Johnny Cash on his own?
4: He felt like almost larger than life.
2: Yeah.
4: Kind of thing in a different way because Dolly, you know, had this hard scrabble thing, one of 12 kids,
2: right.
4: You know, in a one-room house or whatever it was. Johnny grew up tough, you know, he got into trouble with drugs, and he sort of rehabilitated himself and resurrected his career. And he was one of those guys that people respected from both sides of the musical aisle, so to speak. You know, he could be rock and roll on one hand, and he could be country. Because he was an outlaw, he had rock and roll cred, and had a few songs that crossed
2: over. Did you ever interview him?
4: Oh, yeah.
2: What was he like? Because he would struck me as he could be intimidating. Was he? Was he tough to talk to?
4: No, he was actually very nice. And I interviewed him. You were here when the Carlton Celebrity Room existed, right?
2: I don't know. Was I?
4: Well, it was this...
2: What year would that be?
4: This was the 80s sometime?
2: I got here in November of 86.
4: Okay, well, it was an old... There was a professional bowling alley across from Met Stadium out in Bloomington.
2: Okay.
4: And professional bowling lasted, I don't know, about 5 minutes. And so someone took it over, developed it into a nightclub or a supper club. And they had all kinds of people. They had... George Jones. I saw Roy Orbison there the night of my younger brother's wedding. I was the best man, but I still made it out to Roy Orbison. And I interviewed Johnny Cash there. So I went up into his hotel suite. Very nice, gentle guy. I mean, I did think I was going to be more intimidated by him, but very nice guy.
2: He took that away pretty quick.
4: Yeah. I mean, he's a big guy.
2: Well, you know, he his most underrated acting role was... He was a villain. He was a murderer on a Columbo episode. He was the bad guy that Peter Falk got to basically...
4: I've seen come, that.
2: It's a tremendous...
4: Yeah.
2: And he plays a country star. It's a hell of a Columbo. One of my favorites.
4: Excellent.
2: It's very well
4: I've
2: done.
4: I've seen it several times.
2: I don't know how many other movies or other shows he acted in, but he was. I thought he was excellent in it.
4: Yeah, I have a friend. Every time that comes on, he texts me. Gotta watch it.
2: Yeah, I could watch those forever and ever. You got any Star Tribune appearances you want to publicize here before we wrap up?
4: No, nothing at our booth over there.
2: What's that all about?
4: Oh, they changed everything. It's all about strip varsity now, high school sports.
2: What the hell is that? That's ridiculous. I'm not saying there's anything wrong with strip varsity, but why not use the tools you have? Why not use you as a resource?
4: I don't know. They laid off a lot of marketing people and whatnot.
2: That's unfortunate.
4: Last round of layoffs.
2: So it's strip varsity this, strip varsity that.
4: Pretty much.
2: Well, blame Chip Scoggins for that. Is Chip coming to see us?
16: Yes, Scoggins? Next Wednesday.
2: Yeah, I'll blame him for that.
4: You can get your own baseball card from strip varsity at the Star Tribune booth.
16: That's actually not bad. They've had worse.
2: Bream doesn't sound bitter about it at all.
16: Next year, maybe.
2: He sounds like he's on board.
16: Your own album cover.
2: Yeah.
16: Thanks to John Bream.
2: But here's the thing. The beauty of it is they can't mess with you. So what's the difference? You can say whatever you want to say. That's the liberating part about doing this as long as you have. Right?
4: Well, we do have the First Amendment, yes.
2: we think.
4: Yes.
2: We like to think that
16: can
2: we
16: can. Can I ask a real dumb quick
2: Absolutely.
16: Question? Absolutely. Because I know how sports writing works. Speaking of strip varsity, you watch the game, you go do your interviews, and then you go back to the press room usually and write your story. Do you just go home and write your story? Do you go to the office? Do you write it here in the car? Do you want to come back here and write the story? We can give you the code for the back room. Where does the music critic write the story?
4: It varies from place to place. At the State Fair, there's a media trailer backstage.
2: There is one. Okay.
16: There we go.
4: Yeah. It's got, Ethernet hookup or Wi-Fi.
2: Nice.
4: It's got air conditioning. We don't have I went beforehand. I didn't see a porta-potty next to it.
2: That's unfortunate.
4: They must have moved it this year.
2: Yeah.
4: At the arenas, we have a press box.
16: Yeah.
4: At Target Center, we use the radio booth that the radio broadcasters do. At St. Paul Arena, we're way upstairs at the hockey press box. At the new amphitheater, there is no place to write, so go home and write.
2: Ooh. Well, you don't have any real deadlines anymore, so what the hell's the difference?
4: Well, there still is the goal to get it posted online as soon as possible.
2: Yeah.

0: Farm Aid this year. She's on the Farm Aid Board of Directors. Sharp Woman from Illinois. Midwest Farmer's Daughter was her first album.
1: Is that right?
0: Yeah.
1: You know them all, don't you?
0: They've also got the Sugar Hill Gang.
2: Oh, that's cool.
0: The Rapper's Delight, the first hit rap song. They're going to be up at the band show for a couple nights.
1: So it doesn't sound like you're going to review the big Saturday night thing we were talking to Jimmy about, his big event with Terry.
0: No, I'll be covering.
1: Oh, you will be there. Yeah. Okay, I wasn't sure. I misunderstood you. That'll be Saturday night.
0: Yeah.
1: Come rain or shine. Sounds like they got a lot of good stuff planned.
0: Yeah, I'm excited to see it. I mean, it's going to be a parade of performers, and some of them are amazing powerhouses.
1: Yeah, there's no question about
0: that. You know, I mean, to see Yolanda Adams, who's just a gospel wonder, and Ann Nesby, who was the lead singer of Sounds of Blackness, is coming back for this, and she's terrific.
1: So one last question, although I'm already late, but I've been late this whole show.
2: It's the fair.
1: It's the fair, yeah. And it's been an outstanding, about as good a guest lineup as we've ever had for day one, I think. It's a maudlin thought, but I am curious. Like, okay, we've got aging rockers to varying degrees who are still performing, not necessarily, you know, all year round, but still trying to. I don't know if the Stones are going to go back out. You know the people I'm talking about. They're from the 70s. They're from the period of time, in many cases,
0: well, even
1: 60s
0: Rod,
1: or 70s.
0: Rod Stewart. Who
1: Rod Stewart,
0: here,
1: yeah, exactly it. So when, I hope they all live forever, okay? But if at some point they're not performing anymore in those settings, is that like end of an era? I mean, is there a lot of people beneath them just waiting for that to that opportunity? Or is that, do they represent a different music, pop music era?
0: Well, you know, I mean, there's still acts that have been touring their whole careers, but it's a different era. You know, it predates, you know, CDs, and it predates the internet, obviously. It's a different era. But then again, a lot of them, even the younger acts, are doing residencies.
1: That's true.
0: So they don't have to travel as much. You come to them instead of them coming to you. And even young acts like Harry Styles, you know, 20-some nights at Madison Square Garden. That's the new world. Come see me in Vegas. I'm not coming to you anymore.
1: Are you done for the night? You have other duties tonight.
0: I have Bonnie Raitt.
1: Oh, yeah, Bonnie Raitt. What am I talking about? Yeah, you got Bonnie Raitt.
0: I've been out here since your old buddy Chad Hartman. I was on his show at noon.
1: Is that right?
0: I was on with Jimmy Jam, actually, together.
1: It's even better. Even better. Works out really great. Yeah, he did not. Jimmy was, I don't remember. I don't think you came up today when we had Jimmy on. But I don't think there's any bad blood.
0: Oh, no.
1: Is there?
0: No.
1: I didn't think so. I don't think there's any tension there.
0: No.
1: Did you ever accuse them of lip syncing?
0: Probably the strangest thing I ever accused them of is the very first time I interviewed Jimmy after he left the Time.
1: Mm-hmm.
0: And as you probably know, they tend to run a little late. And so I showed up at his hotel, which was out on the 494 Strip, at, you know, one of those low-key hotels. And he's in the bathroom using mascara to fill in his parts of his beard that weren't there. And so years ago, the Minnesota Black Music Awards did a roast of Jimmy Jam and Terry Lewis. I, the one white guy on the lineup, had to go up there first. You know, and I felt like Woody Harrelson in White Guy Can't Jump.
1: Yes.
0: And you know, so I told that story about the mascara. So
1: he didn't get mad?
0: No.
1: He chuckled?
0: He rolled with it.
1: That's good.
0: Yeah.
1: I think he's got a good sense of humor.
0: Yes, he does.
1: Well, it's good to see you as always. We'll be in touch.
0: Pleasure to be with you.
2: We'll see you next year here.
1: We'll see you here. Hopefully we'll chat with you before then, because there's always something that might come up.
0: Yeah, a lot of odes to dead guys.
1: That's true. That's sad, but very, very true. Good to see you, man. Thank you.
0: All right. Thank you.
1: Music legend, music critic legend, John Bream, kind enough to join us. A round of applause for him would be appreciated as we say thank you for his fine efforts again today. We're guest-free the rest of the way, although we've used up a lot of the program. We'll try to get caught up on a couple of fronts because Garci and I have not been on the air in several days as well, and what our plans are for the rest of this week when we return. Don't go away.
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15: 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Time to start the season tonight. Several area collegiate football teams, including the MSUM Dragons. Steve Lockway, head coach of the Dragons, says, hey, this is all about the team. Let's get it going.
16: We talk about team, we talk about family all the time. Well, if you look, that's how we play. It's a selfless style.
0: You look at our defense, there's guys that are giving themselves up on plays to help other people make a play. It's not like everybody's just got to do their job. You got to do your job to help your buddy. And so we try to really create systems that match all of that. And when it does, then it's perfect. That's the way it goes, and that's what we continue to build year after year.
15: 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Kickoff set for 7 o'clock. The Fan Sports Update.
16: Multi-platinum country singer-songwriter Cole Swindell being headed to the Commons outside U.S. Bank Stadium before the Vikings kick off against the Green Bay Packers. To open the 2026 season, gates will open at 10:30 with live music starting at 11. It's an all-ages free event. 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
17: I did have some grand plans for the start of this show until everything got kind of moved around with the guest lineup changing right off the top of the program. And my declaration, Guardsy, was that I vow to make this the single most intentional state fair run than we've ever had.
18: Yeah.
17: Because people tell me, you use that, you say you're going to be very intentional.
18: You have to say it.
17: That it's like, oh, they're serious about it this time.
18: Yep.
17: And I don't know that I've ever said it before. So this is going to be, I think I'm going to stick to it. This is going to be our most intentional run at the Great Minnesota Get-Together going back to basically the, well, back to the Chad Burrow days, early 1990s.
18: Well, I would say we're one for one. I think today's been a very intentional show.
17: Very much so. Yeah.
18: I mean, you're sitting over there. We see Jimmy Jam walk by. I say,
17: Is there anybody you haven't been on with today, Jimmy? And he said, yeah, matter of fact, you guys.
18: Yeah.
17: Yeah.
18: And so, but we said.
17: But he rearranged his schedule. He basically told
18: open.
17: His partner, I don't really need to do any more rehearsal.
18: We're
17: you
18: talking
17: love
18: about
17: to
18: practice.
17: Rehearse. So, my preference is just to stay here and be on with you guys, and then we'll let Terry take care of the rehearsal.
18: Okay, so here's, because you're the Larry David in all of our lives.
17: For sure.
18: Here's where this goes bad. The show on Saturday stinks because Jimmy didn't rehearse.
17: Yeah, he like forgets lyrics.
18: He doesn't even know he's coming out next. He says,
17: that would be a great bit.
18: He says, thank you, you know, yeah. Las Vegas, because that's where they did it last time.
17: That's pretty good.
18: And then Terry, and after 53 years of...
17: They finally have a fight.
18: They have the fight, and the first fight is because...
17: Of me.
18: He bailed on a rehearsal before their coming home, welcome home tour.
17: That's so good.
18: Isn't that, I mean,
17: that's brilliant.
18: That's your life.
17: That's creative.
18: And then Jimmy Jam is never on the show.
17: Yeah,
18: again.
17: That's he never comes back
18: yeah.
17: on. Because I
18: and you're there,
17: ruined the relationship.
18: You're there, and yeah. he looks out at you, and you have the Larry David like, that's it.
17: You could write it.
18: I think
17: that's
18: we just
17: good.
18: Did.
17: That's pretty good.
18: I think we just did.
17: That's really, well, I had, my Larry David moment today was... You know, again, I don't want to bore people with the fact that we can't use the media lot because they close it for down for that stupid daily parade.
18: A good friend of mine, by the way, her daughter marched in it today. Gessling's daughter is marching in it next week. And I, to the kid, I had to show some restraint.
17: Yeah.
18: But I'm like, oh, the parade.
17: So nice.
18: How was it? Was it everything you dreamed of? Grandma's there watching?
17: I don't think they like doing it.
18: I don't think so either. But anyway.
17: Well, so the bottom line is I do my usual routine, which I do is I drive to the U, park in one of the free lots that's opened up.
18: It's a good setup.
17: And it's a good setup, although it's still a couple steps you'd rather not mess with after, you know, 50 years of coming to the Great Minnesota Get-Together. You go at some point, I mean... God, I might be too old for this. But anyway, so I'm in the line where the lot is full. But there's only two cars ahead of me. So I say, okay, I can wait because usually it moves in and out pretty fast. And they literally have one of those traffic cones right in the middle when it's full. And then they see a car come out, and they lift the cone, and they signal, okay, one car in. So the cars ahead of me go, and then they put the cone back, and... Then he brings the cone back up, but I notice no car leaving, but he still has lifted the cone and signals me to go on. I go, well, maybe they have an extra one more than they thought.
18: Right.
17: I drove through that parking lot for 20 minutes.
18: Oh, no.
17: There's no spot.
18: No.
17: They're finding a spot, and I'm going, well, this is the Larry David thing.
18: Yeah.
17: Is that they miscounted. And then I said to the guy, I said, well, you weighed me in, but I don't see where the spot is. He goes, well, how are we supposed to know? I said, well, technically you shouldn't, but I thought maybe you had some idea because you weighed me in, and it's a big lot. So finally someone else left, and then I was able to get in. But I'm going, this is it. This is how it's going to start. It's Larry David 101.
18: Day one.
17: I mean, I didn't have a brawl with security, at least.
18: No.
17: I didn't yell at him or anything, but it was just...
18: How are we supposed to know?
17: Yeah, it's like...
18: That's funny.
17: Whatever.
18: Well, you're the authority. Like, yeah. They're in charge.
17: Yeah.
18: They should know.
17: I think he said something. That's a big lot. I said, well, no, I know, and I'm trying. But, and then there's the cool part where some people in little cars, they're anal about pulling up as far as can.
18: I know. That's
17: and you start now, well, there's a spot.
18: False
17: like,
18: hope.
17: No, it's not a spot.
18: Nope.
17: It's a Kia. It's a Fiat.
18: Yeah.
17: From 1968,
18: exactly.
17: And they're literally up against the car in front of them.
18: Yeah.
17: So, but all's well that ends well. You were here all day, though.
18: Yeah, I got
17: so
18: here.
17: You got to use the media a lot.
18: Yes, I got here about 10:15, and so I had no issues. And the traffic was not bad.
17: So you had the PJ Flex show this morning. That took over at 11, correct?
18: Yep, we had the radio show here, then the TV show at Fox 9.
17: Okay.
18: Then I hit a bucket of balls and came here.
17: Came back. All right, let's get caught up on some things outside our guest list, which is outstanding today for day one, any day really, but certainly for day one for us, and whatever else we need to get into and what we have coming up, a busy set of days because we're here. I'm out here every day. You burn me how many days? Three? Four?
18: I burn you one Thursday, next Thursday.
17: And technically you're working, so it's not a burn.
18: Yeah, I'm not on vacation.
17: It's Golden Gopher.
18: Yes,
17: maybe.
18: Gopher opener.
17: So
18: I'll be out.
17: We're preempted. We're out at 5 on that day.
18: Correct. We're out at 6
17: tomorrow.
18: We're
17: out at 6
18: tomorrow
17: because of Vikings preseason football.
18: Exactly.
17: But it's in Denver, so we don't get an early preemption. It's just 6 o'clock.
18: Yeah, we could do better.
17: Yeah, that's okay.
18: We have a loaded guest lineup tomorrow,
17: we do.
18: Too. So
17: all right, so we'll get into all of that and a couple questions of stuff we missed while we've both been out, happening in the local toy department as well. How are the T-shirts going? Through the roof?
18: I've heard very good.
17: Good so far?
18: Yes. Heard the morning
17: was
18: outstanding.
17: What did we end up using?
18: For us?
17: Toy department?
18: It's the old school KFAN toy department thing.
17: Yeah,
18: you know the
17: good.
18: Best seller that includes all of us?
17: What's that?
18: It's the Grand Theft Auto cover. The video game that all the kids are playing that I'm going to have to... I'm already worried about my son's playing because...
17: is it too violent?
18: Well, it can be.
17: Oh.
18: As Andy Luger said, extremism. Kids watching these things.
17: Yes,
18: who knows where we're going?
17: Yes.
18: But the Grand Theft Auto shirt that includes all of our faces...
17: Oh, wow.
18: The entire station is just flying.
17: Well, what's the bid? I don't even understand it.
18: Grand Theft Auto?
17: Yeah.
18: You basically steal cars and,
17: our
18: criminals... You can pick up prostitutes. There's a lot going on.
17: Man.
18: Yeah,
17: okay.
18: I've never really played. It's a good family-friendly, state fair vibe.
17: Is that like an allusion to the San Francisco 49ers guy, the owner?
18: Oh, how about that?
17: I can't make that story.
18: Yeah.
17: That's for sure. All right, let's get caught up. Top of the hour break or something close to it. Back from the Great Minnesota Get-Together in minutes here on The Fan.
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20: After the Vikings went with Kyler Murray as their starting QB, you might have asked yourself, can it get any worse for J.J. McCarthy? Well, it can. McCarthy split the second team reps with Carson Wentz this week. He might be relegated to third string QB. At this point, Minnesota has to cut J.J. McCarthy and wipe their hands with it. And when that happens, Jim Harbaugh, his old college coach, and the Chargers can sign him and maybe at some point resurrect his career. 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
15: 740 The Fan regional weather from Chief Meteorologist 2-Tall Tom Szymanski. Tonight calling for clear conditions, some hazy conditions as well. Overnight low of 52 tonight. Partly sunny, hazy, breezy tomorrow, high of 83. Chance for showers and thunderstorms tomorrow night, overnight low of 64. Saturday partly sunny, chance for showers and thunderstorms Saturday night. Saturday's high of 86. Sunday partly sunny, again a chance of showers and thunderstorms, high of 85 on Sunday. That's your 740 The Fan regional weather.
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0: God, I wish Kevin Seifert was here. Did you see what happened there during that last break?
1: I heard a little bit of it.
0: A huge fan of the program says she has not been to the Great Minnesota Get-Together in 50 years. She's here. Now, she may have been exaggerating a little bit because she listens to the show, but she made it sound like it's been a long time. Okay? She's here to see Bonnie Raitt tonight.
1: Yep.
0: I didn't even prompt it. She brings up Kevin Seifert and basically she's trying to mock him, humble him, to say, stop acting like this is the worst place to be. If she, after 50 years, is willing to come back to the fair, he could do it too.
1: You're right, but he's in year like five.
0: Yeah, that's
1: of his
0: true.
1: Stance. Yeah, like, yeah. He needs another 45 years before he too may come to that realization.
0: So
1: it isn't the same without him.
0: No, it isn't, yeah. Actually. I actually thought one of these years he might melt, but now it's becoming a thing where he's almost reverting to adolescence.
1: Yeah.
0: Where
1: pettiness.
0: It's where it's like,
1: defiant.
0: I'm a kid. No way. The more you push me to do it, the less likely I'm going to do it.
1: And now he has an unlikely hero, fellow in arms, in Aaron Gleeman. Those two.
0: They're enabling each other.
1: They're bound. They're in solidarity together. I don't think they even know each other very well, but they've bonded over this shared disdain for the fair.
0: Yeah, makes no sense.
1: They send each other messages to stay strong.
0: Yeah.
1: Like, for real. That actually happened.
0: Stay strong. That's true. That's a very good
1: Like, point. Hold tight.
0: So, we've been off for several days.
1: Yeah.
0: Explain to me, because I was asked this question by, I forgot the name of the woman I just took the photo with, who hasn't been here in forever, who's become, you know, addicted to the point of, you know, like, it's her husband thinks it's obnoxious. the J.J. McCarthy momentum.
1: Yeah.
0: Is this real?
1: I don't know.
0: Is this dictated by solid reporting? Or because it's starting to feel like the Vikings would take a seventh-round pick for him, or they're just going to cut him.
1: I know.
0: And it's in such a short period of time, I'm trying to figure out whether that's alarmist, whether it's just become an interesting story angle, because the whole Vikings quarterback thing has been one of the big off-season stories in the National Football League, and like this is the next development, because it's a sexier story.
1: For sure.
0: If the Vikings are on the verge of saying, forget it to J.J. McCarthy, right? Then they're going to keep the middle ground, which is they're not crazy about where he is, but they're not giving up on him. So he's either going to be the backup this year or the number three. Now, I mentioned to the group I was talking to, the only X factor here that makes it difficult to speak, I think, with any authority on any of this is the new GM.
1: Right.
0: Because
1: Nolan Teasley.
0: Nolan Teasley is to me the wild card. Maybe he's one of those guys who says, my philosophy coming back from Seattle, and what I learned was, if you're done with a guy, you're done with him. This cut bait, leave. Let's not even romanticize this. It's cleaner. It's easier. Let's see what we can get. If presumably the head coach has said, it's just not going to work. That's the only reason I'm not ready to dismiss the possibility that it's almost over for him. But it still feels, I don't know, it feels too quick.
1: It does. No, it does. It does. Unless there's that, and there's also the Justin Jefferson angle, too, where maybe he has said, look, we can't win with this guy. Like, we just can't.
0: But then what hurts keeping him as third string?
1: Well, nothing, but
0: because then we'd say, well, realistically, he's not going to play, so right. Justin doesn't have to worry about it.
1: Right, right.
0: And in our defense, Vikings, Justin, weirder things have happened in football where a guy gets hurt and for whatever reason things start clicking in, and so we do not want to cut him, and we don't want to give him away for a seventh round draft pick.
1: Well, because that, unless it is Nolan, if that is the case, then Nolan Teasley is the one that has to do it for sure, because and he's got to take all the arrows for it, because that reflects horribly on the head coach.
0: It does.
1: That's where I landed on this, and there was the one report about, and I was trying to find it while you were talking, because I know somebody nationally said,
0: well, no, you know what, though? He won't be blamed. We've got too many people making it sound like it's still going
1: to
0: be Kwesi's.
1: I know.
0: Which is ridiculous at the quarterback position.
1: It is.
0: Sorry.
1: But I do think, just organizationally, like, that is such a massive failure that blood is on everybody's hands if that's where it goes. And maybe that is where it ends up. But some national reporter in the last day or so, again, I was trying to find it, intimated that J.J. was one of the guys at McCarthy that is actually driving the narrative of, I need to just get out of here. Even though publicly he said, this is where I want to be. I've always wanted to be here. I love everybody here. All the quarterback cliches that he's uttered. So that might be where some of the momentum is coming, is that it's, you know, from JJ's side. But it makes no sense unless, like you said, Teasley just says, we got to just move and,
0: yeah,
1: and take the heat. Because there will be, I mean, that's as bad, that's a worse miss than Christian Ponder.
0: Yeah, it is.
1: If they cut him now. Where Ponder at least played,
0: well, it's
1: won
0: a,
1: some games.
0: It's a Trey Lance miss, right? The Niners, in fact, all you could say is not, the Niners actually, they gave up more, didn't they,
1: they
0: to
1: did.
0: Move up to get Trey Lance?
1: They did.
0: Maybe.
1: But their defense, in their defense, or what sustains them, that whole organization is, I think they've been to at least one Super Bowl
0: equity,
1: before or after. Like, that's how they have, they can afford to take a big swing and miss because more often than not, they've come up with the right answer and the right play.
0: Yeah. Well,
1: but it is odd. And, of course, he's hurt again. That's the other thing from this week that's just hysterical, that they're actually navigating another J.J. McCarthy injury when they want to play him tomorrow night. And I think he sat out practice again today or whatever walkthrough they had. Like, that, the fact that he can't do anything without somehow getting injured is another chapter in this book.
0: Yeah, it's been pretty disastrous. And they can't. And because they don't have a playoff victory with this regime, they can't slow play it.
1: It gets late real fast.
0: Which also means it's possible they jump the gun and pull the trigger too soon. That's the irony of this. I haven't been the biggest McCarthy supporter once he got here, once we saw last season. Mm. But I was all for getting him in the first place. But now it's like it feels like it's all coming too quickly. Now, maybe McCarthy is being disruptive behind the scenes. That gets back to the GM, may say then, we can't have this kind of nonsense, and we're not going to have this kind of nonsense. Those are the parts of the story that I'm hoping to hear from the Jackals, because I don't know that they've talked around it, but I don't think there's been a lot of reporting that's flat out said that there's major disruption and upheaval behind the scenes.
1: I don't think so. Yeah, I don't think so.
0: I haven't read it yet. Maybe it's yet to be written this weekend. We have preseason game number 3 Friday, right?
1: Yeah, tomorrow night.
0: And that's in Denver.
1: It is. Right here on the fan.
0: Where your favorite, you know who's been pretty good at the QB position? Bo Nix.
1: Bo Nix, I know, he's great.
0: Who's the coach who made that decision?
1: Sean Payton.
0: Yeah, well, you can rip him all you want.
1: Tremendous.
0: He may have cheated once or twice, but
1: yeah,
0: he seems to have a better quarterback whisperer concept to him.
1: Yeah, it's worked out better so far.
0: I mean, I'm not sure, they haven't won a bowl yet, but
1: no,
0: the guy
1: yet.
0: Can throw a pass from point A to point B.
1: And well,
0: how about that pass in the end zone?
1: I know.
0: How do you miss that pass?
1: I know.
0: That was a bad pass. No
1: yes, I know. I can't defend any of it.
0: All right, let's wrap up.
1: I was
0: going
1: to say Bo Nix has been healthy, which has helped.
0: Yeah, that's
1: but
0: true.
1: But then
0: too.
1: He missed the AFC Championship game, if you remember, on a random injury.
0: Healthier, longer, and thrown a lot more passes as a college player. That's another issue I think that's now rearing its head that I don't think we can blame all on Kwesi. I just don't. All right, wrap up one more quick break, and then we'll remind you what we had today and what we have on what Guardsy reminds me is a very busy program tomorrow when we return to the great Minnesota get-together. Back in a minute.
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15: For KFGO News, I'm Darren Selvig. North Dakota University employees may soon see TikTok back on campus devices. The State Board of Higher Education has lifted its system-wide ban on the social media app, effective immediately. The decision follows Governor Kelly Armstrong rescinding the statewide executive branch ban after TikTok transferred its U.S. operations to a majority American-owned joint venture. Individual campuses can now request access through their IT departments, though higher education officials say rigorous cybersecurity reviews remain required before approval. And North Dakota law enforcement will increase patrols next month as part of a Put the Phone Away or Pay campaign. The increased patrols will be focused on enforcing distracted driving laws. The North Dakota Department of Transportation says just a few seconds of distracted driving can have serious consequences. DOT also says distracted driving causes a lane departure crash in the state about every 2 hours. Darren Selvig, KFGO News.
0: Luger is here. So, in any case, a great lineup for our opening day. One of the deepest lineups we've ever had. What do we have on tap tomorrow?
1: Tomorrow we are on until 6 o'clock because of the Vikings, 3 to 6. Lori Fisher is going to come after tape enough said. We're going to give her another crack at the radio because she always tenses up.
0: She fangirled it with Jimmy and Terry.
1: Oh, I know. We'll have to talk about that. But she also just dropped off her oldest son at college, which I'm sure was emotional.
0: Had to be.
1: I just saw another friend of mine that's about to do the same thing.
0: Did she tell you about her other big life improvement?
1: Oh, no.
0: Should I save it?
1: Yes, save it.
0: You wouldn't be able to guess it in 25 years.
1: Okay. Well, she's quit drinking 52 times.
0: That's
1: so I know,
0: true,
1: I know it's not that.
0: No, it's not that one this time.
1: Okay. All right. Well, I look forward to tomorrow. So she's coming by, and then John Millay is coming by.
0: That's right.
1: Old preps writer from the high school league. He's got a book coming out.
0: Yep.
1: So he is thrilled to come out and join us at 4 o'clock. And then Lavelle will be here about 5.
0: Oh, okay.
1: So we're pretty full tomorrow.
0: Pretty full
1: as well.
0: Again tomorrow, and we're done at 6.
1: Andrew Zimmern's on Monday. Don Plitzowite's on Tuesday. Nico Medved's on Wednesday.
0: Where's Kessler?
1: Kessler will be Wednesday.
0: Is that confirmed now, we think?
1: Well, he said, I mean, I left the spot open for him, and he said he intends to be here at 5 o'clock on Wednesday.
0: Intends?
1: Yeah, that's what he said.
0: That sounds like a lawyer saying it, or a general manager.
1: Just kind
0: of, I intend to.
1: Yeah, he's becoming.
0: I don't intend to trade Troy Williamson.
1: Right, or Percy Harvin. Or
0: Percy Harvin, that was the one. Yeah, you're right.
1: We have no intention of trading Percy Harvin.
0: Yeah, that was the one. Yeah.
1: So, there's that,
0: I miss those days.
1: Yeah. But we'll have Russo, we'll have Gesling. We have Jalen Clark from the Timberwolves on Monday.
0: Really?
1: Yeah, from 5 to 5:15.
0: Okay.
1: Bill Guerin will join on Monday.
0: What time is the new power forward coming on?
1: They should bring Kuminga out. They'd be. Although, when can that trade be official? Is it official? I don't even know.
0: I don't think it's official
1: yet.
0: I
1: don't know how that.
0: They're going to have to make
1: or
0: one
1: the
0: trade.
1: Signing. Yeah.
0: Yeah. I mean, otherwise, they're not going to want to be in the second apron.
1: Right.
0: I don't think.
1: Right.
0: It's an interesting move, which we'll have more time to discuss tomorrow. I think it's kind of low risk. I do. He strikes me as a guy, though, who I'm not going to celebrate yet because he's coming up, I think, on his sixth year. And he's had so many stops and starts. Kuminga is viewed as one of those guys everybody loves in the idea of him.
1: Right.
0: I think in part because they like saying his name. I think if his name was Jones, Kuminga. I don't know if anybody would care.
1: You're right. Jonathan Kuminga, Jones is different than Kuminga.
0: I've
1: got Kuminga.
0: Got to have something there, you know?
1: He played well against us in the playoffs when they had nobody.
0: He does play a position where they are utterly desperate. So it's worth absolutely the risk. And apparently he lost a lot of money. Could have gone with the Lakers.
1: That's true. They gave him an extra year and an extra 12.
0: So we'll get into that in more detail.
1: It was like the reverse Yu Darvish. He turned down the extra year in money.
0: That's how about your Twins club?
1: Doubted him.
0: It's over.
1: Yeah. It was a good
0: four
1: run.
0: Four games out of the last wild card and four games ahead of us. Or four teams ahead of us. It's over.
1: Which is perfect timing because
0: and Buxton's
1: season.
0: Hurt again.
1: Of course. It's football season.
0: And you fell for it.
1: I did. It's time to go.
0: Go ahead. Thank Tom Polat again.
1: Music's
0: thank you for coming
1: loud.
0: To see us at the fair today. Back here tomorrow at 3 right here in the fan.
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19: And a pleasure. Good evening. 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An off night tonight for the Minnesota Twins. Not a good road trip. Minnesota coming back and staring the White Sox in the face. The Twins falling to the A's yesterday, 7-4 in Sacktown. Derek Shelton says time now for the team to step up.
6: We can't dictate when we're going to play good or bad. 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
19: Twins will hand the ball to Dean Kramer tomorrow night against Luis Castillo. White Sox first pitch 7:10 tomorrow night. Well, tonight, football. Dragons taking on Northern Michigan at Shields Field in Nemzig Stadium tonight. University of North Dakota kicks off their season tonight at the Alaris Center. Kickoff set up for just after 7 p.m. coming up tonight. That's a Fan Sports Update.
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0: Well, hello, Fan Outdoors faithful.
1: All 1, 2, 3, 4, 5, 8.
0: Hey, man, that's a crowd compared to what we usually
1: have. I think we got
0: 16.
1: That might be a new record, Captain.
0: No, it is nice to be here. And although, you know, I am the biggest curmudgeon when it comes to the state fair, and it's...
1: Where's the breaking news sounder? Get off my lawn!
0: It's not, but it's nice to be here. After I'm here, you know, I'm much more comfortable in the middle of a forest. Put me out in the field. Put me someplace. But the sea of humanity, I'm telling you, it's a struggle. But so it goes. It's nice to be here. And Bob St. Pierre is here. And Stan Tequila, the Stan Tequila, is here. And so
2: who
0: if you
2: doesn't mind the fair?
0: No, you're a fan. You're a fan aficionado.
1: A fair aficionado.
0: Oh yeah,
2: that might be going a little too far, but yeah, I don't mind it.
0: That's good. Stan, if you don't know, Stan Tequila is a naturalist, an author,
2: troublemaker,
0: and just really a good guy. But he knows. I said to Tom over when we were talking before, I have tried for years to stump this man on something Mother Nature, and I can't. I have asked so many questions, but usually I don't know the answer anyway, so you could be lying to me. But that's just me. So if you've got questions, be sure you let us know. In fact, that would be great.
2: You can ask anything sports, and I'll know nothing.
0: Well, that's okay. I don't know a whole heck of a lot either. Yeah. But it is, it's really, really nice to be here, and it's nice to be down at the fair. This is our one and only shot at the fair, and that, I'm told that the Gophers are playing ball next Thursday night, so we don't have to worry about that. Normally, I'm on the air from the cabin, and that's up in central Minnesota. I'm looking out at the lake at 6 o'clock in the morning, and it's dark at 6. But there's lots of stuff. It's amazing how many things are going on. And then my dog, which is a Brittany, she usually gets up about quarter after 6 and decides she wants to go outside. So when she wants to go outside, she doesn't pay any attention to the radio or the time or whatever. She just starts barking. So I mean, usually I have to just defer to Bob St. Pierre, or else I just kind of take off and he's looking for me. But anyway, he and I have been on the air together for a lot of years. I'm not sure how many. But
1: you want to venture a guess?
0: I don't know.
1: I think it's like 19.
0: Well, see, I've been doing this for 34. So
1: it's like half of my life, Captain.
0: In fact, The first time that I was on the air was purely accidental. I used to fish competitively as professionally, and I was on Lake Minnetonka getting ready for a tournament, and that was a long time ago. But I went into Minnetonka Boat Works about noon to have lunch, and I heard there was a brand new outdoor show coming on a brand new station called KFAN. So I went in, put the boat at the marina, walked in, and I was just getting a hamburger, and I was going to sit down and listen to the program. And Pete Stevens was the lead guy then, and I find out later his name was really Steve Peterson, but that was his... That was his radio name.
1: Do you remember
0: Pete Stevens?
1: And it wasn't Fan Outdoors at the time, right?
0: No.
1: Fish Friday?
0: It was, yeah, probably.
1: Okay.
0: I don't.
1: I wasn't even alive, so go ahead.
0: Anyway, so I'm there with a hamburger on my plate, and the way Minnetonka Boat Works was set up, on the left was the showroom, and there was an exit there, and on the right was the mechanics area where they're fixing boats and everything else. We are less than 60 seconds from going live down there. Hamburger on my plate, remember. So I'm sitting down, and in from the service area came two police officers. And the guy who was supposed to be the fishing guy got up and literally ran out the other door, Turns out he had warrants for past due child support out for his arrest. And that's how it started. Pete looked at me and he said, "You, Hildebrand, come here. Sit down. You can talk." So that's how it all started so many years ago.
1: It's what, 35?
0: 34.
1: Wow.
0: But it's been an interesting run because we have broadcast in very strange places too.
1: That's true.
0: Huh?
1: That's bloodiest block in the West.
0: Yes.
1: Fort Benton, Montana.
0: Yeah.
1: And an elk walked up the street, a main street, as we were broadcasting.
0: That's right. I was at Fortune Bay on Lake
1: Vermilion.
0: They had me broadcasting behind the live bait shop down by the lake. 6 o'clock in the morning, and the flies, because they had the fish cleaning bucket right there with fish carcasses, it stunk. I had two kids there that I offered to pay them $2.

0: Just a couple.
1: Couple. Have you seen any wildlife outside of human beings?
0: Saw a gray squirrel right over there.
1: Okay.
0: Literally, right
1: Not
0: there.
1: Not really shocking.
0: Had a walnut in its mouth.
1: Okay.
0: An actual from the tree walnut, and was kind of maneuvering through the people, trying to get to his tree to go. And that's what nature does. It adapts, changes, you know, and survives and thrives, and that's what it needs to do.
1: I'm surprised it was eating a walnut with all the other choices.
0: Yes, here. I'm sure there's plenty.
1: Do you think that their squirrels are burying other things for the winter? Like when all these people are gone and tended? You don't think so?
0: No.
1: There's like January 12th, they dig up a corn dog. It's like, oh, Bonnie, come over here. We're going to feast.
0: I know. You got some corn dog for you.
1: No?
0: No.
1: No, they like their walnuts.
0: I think they're eating natural foods. Long term, but they're definitely eating fresh, dropped
1: other things,
0: mini donuts, yeah. Right now, right here, right
1: when
0: now.
1: When a squirrel gets a mini donut, do they get a sugar high?
0: Well, that's an interesting question.
1: Because, of course it is, right, Captain?
0: Because there's a lot of people who are like upset about a lot of people.
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4: The pitch, and Thomas sends one to straightaway center field. It is up, it is back, it is gone! Marge! Track that ball down! Dylan Thomas, a home run over the center field wall, and the Red Hawks have taken a 1-0 lead. A special one tonight.
2: It's time to track it down, Marge. Let's head to the stadium. For the call of the game, here's the voice of the Red Hawks, Jack Michaels.
3: And good evening, everyone, from Newman Outdoor Field. Bob Rohr sitting in for Jack Michaels tonight. Jack tending to UND football duties with the Fighting Hawks playing their opener tonight up at Alaris Center. So here we are, Bob Rohr sitting in, and we're getting set for Red Hawks baseball. Al Murray is our engineer. Joe Heinen is our in-game producer tonight. We appreciate you joining us here on 7-4 to the Fan and 7-4 to the Fan, as well as AA Baseball. Sioux.tv. The Redhawks wrapping up a three-game series tonight with the Sioux Falls Canaries. It was a loss 13-12 on Tuesday night. The Redhawks rallied late, got some runs, five runs, in fact, in the bottom of the ninth inning, but just not able to convert and get that win, so they take the loss there. But a nice bounce-back game last night with the Redhawks winning 8-1. And now the rubber game of this series is tonight. Last night for the Redhawks, an outstanding start from Kyle Krieger, going seven strong innings, just three hits allowed against the, what can be a very good hitting Sioux Falls team. Six strikeouts on the night for Krieger. He walked just two. Meanwhile, the offense pretty balanced throughout, but the big star last night, Juan Fernandez, playing in his first game in 3 days due to an injury. Good bounce back game for Juan as well. Juan going for two home runs last night, collecting three hits total and four RBIs on the night. And the Redhawks on their way to that

0: season. Who's hot for the Redhawks right now? Really getting contributions up and down the lineup. It's seemingly been somebody else different every night. Eric Valia, solid in that number two spot in the lineup. Couple home runs since joining the team, hitting .410 since he arrived a couple weeks ago. Jose Sermo, still a home run away from the all-time Redhawks single season record. He's sitting at 29 right now. And, of course, just two back on the all-time American Association list. Tripp Clark, another hit last night. He's in the conversation for a batting title. He's at .357 on the year, and the starting pitching has completely turned around of late. Eric Chalas a couple nights ago. Patrick Wicklander's been solid in that big start last night from Kyle Krieger. Very encouraging signs for the starting pitching for the Redhawks. Tonight, the Redhawks go with Parker Harm, 5-2 on the year, but mostly in relief. He's got one save on the season. This is going to be his second start coming in with an ERA over 5. They're going to let him ride until he can't. They're going to try and extend him out as far as they can. Meanwhile, Sioux Falls going with Garrett Martin. He's 4-5 on the year with a 5.94 ERA. He did get a win over Fargo Moorhead back on August 16th, going 6 innings for that victory. 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Custom pink and black jerseys the Redhawks are sporting tonight. Looking sharp out there. We're getting set for a big game. Game 3 of this series between the Redhawks and Sioux Falls. We're going to take a break. A visit with Redhawks manager Chris Coase coming up next. 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
0: Back on the pregame show and joined on by Redhawks manager Chris Coase. That was a nice win last night, and the one thing that really stood out for me, Chris, Kyle Krieger was outstanding on the mound. He really looked comfortable out there last night.
5: Yeah, it's always our favorite thing to start off regarding the starting pitcher because that means things went well, and if you're getting good starting pitching, which this year's been up and down. Lately, it's been much better. So when a guy like Kyle Krieger goes out there and kind of, you know, puts a stamp on it and gives us all kind of confidence. And I've said this a million times, the pitching staff, they challenge each other. So, you know, when Wicklander the other day went 113 pitches and then Chalice goes out there and he dominates, you know, Kyle Krieger pitches with a lot of pride. So what he did yesterday was, it couldn't have come at a better time. It was, a tough loss the night before. So for Krieger to go out there, and you could kind of see it just because the first inning, he hit 93 several times, and that's not the be-all, end-all by any means. But when Kyle Krieger is throwing 93, he's still going to keep his command, and you can kind of see that there was good things ahead of us, and even better than expected. That was great.
0: And you know, of course, what your bats are capable of doing. You did it on Tuesday night, the opener, came up short, even though you scored 12 runs. But then the guys came out, and just the consistency up and down the lineup last night was really impressive.
5: Yeah, it's a threat all the way up and down. When you have a guy like

0: Aiden Byrne, who is our number nine hitter, and he's batting between 250 and 270 most of the season. That what a gift, not to mention he can run the bases and get the bunts down and do every part of the game that we need, if that's what it calls for. Brian Fuentes batting eighth, that's a scary thing. Dylan Thomas batting seventh, that's a scary thing. The biggest thing for us is, it kind of goes back to that pitching, though, is as good as our offense is, it's tough to chase runs too often. We can do it sometimes. Good offenses could do that a little bit, but you start getting the fifth, sixth, seventh inning, and you're down or your pitchers are giving up runs. That's a tough mental thing. So, again, if our pitching continues to trend up, that just, oddly enough, that just makes our offense even way more competitive and way more scary, because that's the term I love to use. If I can describe an offense that we have, I want to describe it as scary.
1: And look at the versatility of this lineup that you've got right now. Have you ever had that luxury as a manager, even as a player, going back to those days, thinking from 1 through 9 and how interchangeable the parts are with this? How nice is that for a manager?
0: Yeah, I think this is a great luxury that we have. I think 2021 we had a little bit of this. You know, our offense was insanely good. We just ran into basically a AAA big league team in Kansas City that particular year. Then in 2022, we overcame them and went to the championship. But this offense, I like it because you could almost draw names out of a hat, and it just would make sense almost no matter where you put guys. Sure, there's some strategy on who hits behind who, but the bottom line is we have 9 guys who are capable, and guys on the bench. We have 2 guys on the bench on any given day who can also, you can plug them in and also be scary. But I also like the defensive versatility with, you know, Brian Fuentes is an amazing third baseman, but he plays second base really well. Marcano is an amazing second baseman, but he played big leagues as a shortstop. So he can go shortstop, third base. You can put him in the outfield if you need. The amount of guys we can put at first base, outfield, it's not that we have gold glovers out there, but Dylan Thomas out there patrolling center field. I'm actually disappointed with myself I didn't do that sooner, because center field was an issue for us. And here we have this major league outfielder in right field, which was a great fit. But this year, Dylan's an amazing job, you know, taking over center field. He gets a good read on every ball he gets. And then Eric Filia. But again, it's you mentioned the offense and the diversity, but it also carries over to the defensive side as well.
1: Okay, Parker Harm goes on the mound for you tonight, the reliever turned starter. How has he grown into that role? How does he like it so far?
0: Well, he loves it. I wasn't sure I was going to love it, but I'm a very open-minded guy, and whatever makes sense based on the team that you have. And this year has been it's not a struggle. It's been a challenge to make sure that our quality relievers get quality innings, not just go out there to eat up innings and things like that. And Parker Harm is that guy, because he's as tough as he is against lefties, he's also very good against righties with that arm angle. It's just deception. In fact, he's so deceiving that umpires miss a lot of calls. We kind of joke about it, but it does happen more to him than anybody that we have, or anybody that I've seen anyways. And so he's now at a stage, this is his third go-round, there's going to be less limitations, the pitch count won't go crazy high, but there's also not a number on it. The innings won't go way deep into the game, but there's also not a number of innings we're shooting for. It's basically go out and do what you can do, help us win the game. We've got Kaylor Key after him, and then a bunch of guys in the bullpen as needed. So, but it is an exciting thing. I like what Harm can do for us, but also potentially for his career. It's a different thing for him. It's going to keep him on his toes, but the bottom line is he wants to do whatever he can to help us win games. And as we sit here now, this is the way we're going to do it. And in the playoffs, maybe it's still the formula. Maybe he goes back to the bullpen, but a big part of me wants him to just absolutely dominate today, and it becomes a normal thing, and it takes the decision-making process away if he can go out there and dominate like he's capable of.
1: Final question, 12 games left in the season, a lot of those within the division, and then you got Milwaukee coming up as well. But, I mean, how do you remind guys just to stay in the moment and take this day by day?
0: Well, the big thing for us is making the playoffs at this stage, right, which we put ourselves in a good spot. Doesn't mean anything's a given, because Sioux City can creep up there. They've been on everyone's tails all year, and even Lincoln could make some sort of crazy run. But it's also about the health of our players, and, you know, we go into the playoffs, we want to make sure our relievers are 100% ready, because that's how we're going to have to win games. We want our starters to continue to show the improvements that they've made that we didn't have necessarily in the first half, you know, get us to the fifth, sixth inning every time, and then the bullpen can be 100% and pitch those quality innings like we need. So the big thing, this is a very mental time of year for guys, for every team. It's, you know, nobody's 100% physically this time of year. No team is, but everyone's still good. They're feeling strong. Now it's the mental side of things. When you see the end of the season coming and you don't want to get too worried about your stats, you got to let those happen. And that's not easy. I was a victim of my own mind on occasion when seasons were nearing the end of like, boy, I'm hitting 305. I got to make sure I get over 300. And then before you know it, you're at 279 or something. So we don't want our guys to be thinking in those terms. The guys who can go out there and every single day just mentally compete your best, that's the 10-year run that Albert Pujols had. I use him as the greatest example of maybe the most mentally consistent player that I've seen over 10 years when he was with the Cardinals, where he was the best right-handed hitter, maybe of all time, you could argue, where just he never had a bad streak. He was just always consistently good. That's kind of what we want our guys to think of themselves, is there's no ups and downs this time of year. Get through it. Stay strong physically, but more so mentally.
1: Well, get up tonight. Good luck. Win that series.
0: Giddy up. Let's get this streak going.
1: That's manager Chris Coast, and the Redhawks getting set to take on Sioux Falls tonight. Big ball game, trying to take this series 2-1, and then look forward to Milwaukee this coming weekend. Let's take another short break on our pregame show. Back with more. Check scores from yesterday, as well as updating the standings for you. This is Fargo Moorhead, Redhawks Baseball.
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